5 minutes, and then he said, "It's a sort of committee for people like us." "Twerps, you mean?" I said. "That's it," he said, with a broad, beaming smile. "It's for twerps to keep us out of mischief. The other lot's got one." "What other lot?" I said. "The ones we don't like, the ones we shout at and wave our order papers at." "Oh, that lot," I said. "Yes," he said, "they've got one, only it's got a different name from ours." "Has it?" I said. "Yes," he said. "Right," I said, "I'll join our lot. How much is it?" "4 and 6 pence," he said. "Have you got change for a half a crown?" I said. "No," he said, "you better owe it to me." Later, so rumour has it, he was to become a most distinguished First Secretary to the Treasury. However, that is as may be. The chief twerp at the time, the Right Honourable Member for somewhere rather beastly in the Scottish borders, was a truly delightful chap when worse for drink, and he and I became firm chums until the memorable day he was found at the bottom of a junior Carlton Club lift shaft in doodah delecto with the former junior badminton champion for Plaid Cymru. He was asked to give back his shuttlecock and his CBE. "I will with pleasure if I can find the bloody thing," he said. This typical witty rejoinder, sad to say, did not, to my knowledge, appear in the Christmas omnibus edition of Hansard. And where was I? Oh, yes. The 1921 committee. What a superb institution. And how sad it does not exist today. If it did, I'm convinced that many of the ills afflicting current members of the House, pomposity, garrulousness, and eating with the mouth open, would simply disappear. The poor boobies would have far too much to do keeping up with the weekly events diary of the committee to get into mischief in the chamber and cavort and posture in front of the cameras of the moving television. Consider the evidence. I have in my possession to this very day the programme of events for my first week's membership of the committee. Now, Monday was Glee Club night, with community singing, indoor madrigals, recitations by those who could read poetry without blushing. Tuesday was devoted to Meccano and fretwork modelling, with works visits for those who had a tolerance for the smell of working class armpits. On Wednesday, a more serious tone was struck, with celebrity lectures on current affairs delivered personally by people in the know. We did not, of course, encourage people who knew too much. Special facilities were provided for those who wished to go greyhound racing in Walthamstow or poke fun at the prisoners taking exercise at Wormwood Scrubs. Thursday we had amateur dramatics and gramophone recitals with records included when available. And on Friday we rejoiced and let our hair down at our ever popular Come As You Please socials. The highlight of the week was, of course, the weekend, when trips were arranged to the country and seaside for such healthy, soul-enhancing activities as water, colouring, hiking, bird-watching, brass-rubbing, semaphoring, and discreet fornication with members of the opposite gender. Alternative arrangements were available to those educated at Eton. And the system worked. No, it really did. I don't ever recall any member of the 1924 club being hauled over the coals. Only once do I recall upset or unpleasantness. It was at one of our ever-popular Friday night go-as-you-please socials. It started, I fear, in the usual manner, when someone shamelessly smuggled in an illicit bottle of eggnog. Matters were further exacerbated when the party was gatecrashed by certain elements of the party opposite. My recollections of the events of the dreadful evening was somewhat fragmented, I fear. "Order, order,
bellow the future ink monitor number 10. It was in vain. The revellers were not to be thwarted in their rampant fraternization. I actually saw with my own eyes left-wing anarcho-syndicalists canoodling in dark corners with One Nation ingenues and Thursday Club mashers with gold lame spats. I witnessed scenes of unbridled carnality between Euro-wets of hitherto unblemished reputation and closet independent socialists, their buttocks festooned with tattoos, depicting the Peterloo Massacre and the martyrdom of Sir Stafford Cripps. "Order! Order!" screamed the ink monitor. She was silenced by a smartly aimed fisherman's friend, delivered by Mr. John Knott, who at the time, and in the future too, was nobody's friend. The riot continued unabated, and I fear did not cease until a raiding party led by the Beast of Bolsover, Dame Irene Ward, restored order by the time-honored method of distributing willy-nilly large and bulging, unfranked manila envelopes. The matter was, of course, hushed up. In my opinion, a grave mistake. If the general public had been notified of this, it would surely have sent the reputation of their elected representative soaring in the eyes of the scum that sent them to Parliament. Keep the great unwashed happy. That has always been my motto. And the way to do that is to behave as they do. Let us put it in simple terms thus. Fart and fornicate. That is the way to keep their respect and loyalty. To act otherwise is to court the contempt which now clings to all who rest their smug and sneerful posteriors on the wheedling benches of the House of Commons. It is my firm belief that... What was I talking about? Ah, yes, firm belief. Never under any circumstance hold one.

In the 1929 Committee by Peter Tinniswood, Sir Plimpton Makepeace was played by Leslie Phillips. The director was Enid Williams.

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0: 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The boys are hopeful that the young and wealthy vagabond, Hector Smith, who shares his fortune with people who are kind to him, will show up soon. Today we find Zeb out in front of the store repairing the pump, damaged yesterday when he backed his car into it.
1: Dang it. Oh, Eb! Eb! Dang it. Eb!
2: Yeah? What you want?
1: Come here a second, will you? I want you to give me a hand to fixing this here gas pump.
2: I don't know nothing about fixing a gas pump.
1: No, you don't have to know. I got this here now handbook that Mr. Sharp left with us. It tells all about it. I'll read it to you, and all you have to do is just what it says.
2: No, all right. But gosh dang it, you're always figuring out work to do, Zeb. Well, what does the book say? What does it say?
1: Keep your shirt on. I'll tell you now. It says here, the long shot gasoline pump is built to last a lifetime and positively will not get out of order.
2: That's a fact. It ain't got out of order of gas since we had the darn thing.
1: However, should it cease to operate smoothly, a child can repair it.
2: Well, why don't you get a child to repair it? What's the idea of taking up my time?
1: Oh, say, keep your trap shut, will you? And let me see what it says to do. To repair the pump, first remove the jacket.
2: I ain't got no jacket on.
1: Well, take off your vest, then. I don't suppose it makes a heap of difference.
2: Oh, all right. But it don't sound like it makes sense to me.
1: Of course it makes sense. A feller always takes off his coat and vest when he goes to work, don't he?
2: Yeah. Well, go on. What else does it say?
1: Now, wait a second now. Oh, yes. It says, after the jacket is removed, remove the two shoes.
2: You mean I gotta take off my shoes?
1: Well, that's what it says here.
2: Well, I ain't going to do it.
1: You got to do it.
2: I won't do it.
1: I tell you, you got to, Eb. It says here, remove the two shoes so you can loosen the nut marked 4B.
2: You must think I'm going to loosen it with my toes.
1: No, I don't give a darn how you loosen it. But you got to do what the book says.
2: All right.
1: Now, as soon as the nut marked 4B is loosened, remove the brass pin.
2: No, sir. Right there's where I quit. Get somebody else to fix your pump. I'm not going to take out that brass pin.
1: What's the matter with you? Why not?
2: Because that pin's what holds up the pants.
1: Oh, well, let the pin go, but go on and loosen the nut.
2: Well, where is the nut? I don't see it.
1: Just a second now. According to the picture here in the book, it's down inside the pump. I allow you to have to take the cover off.
2: Well, give me the hammer. I'll take it off for you.
1: All right. Take it easy.
2: Just knock that off there.
1: Got it?
2: There you be. I reckon this here's the nut it means.
1: Now, wait till I take a look at the picture here. Nut 4B. 4B. Oh, yes. Yep, that's the one. All right, then it says to throw out the gear.
2: I think we ought to throw out the whole darn pump. Is this the gear?
1: Now, wait a second. Yeah, that's it. Throw it out.
2: Where'll I throw it?
1: I don't care where you throw it. Toss it into the trash can over there.
2: All right, what next?
1: Well, just a second now. Throw out the gear, and then take out bolt 5 and ratchet.
2: Do what, Dad?
1: It says here ratchet.
2: Must be a misprint. Must mean scratch it.
1: Oh, what in tarnation would you scratch it for?
2: Because it itches, I suppose. Say, hand me them pliers. I'll get a hold of this here.
1: What's the matter?
2: Danged if I can pull those bolts out.
1: Well, bear down on her. You getting her?
2: Yep, yeah, there she comes. Here she is.
1: Oh, for the land's sake. Now, what in thunderation you doing? I didn't say to take out the hull inside to the pump. Was that bolt 5 you pulled out?
2: No, but it was the same thing.
1: The same thing? What do you mean it was the same thing? The book said to take out bolt 5.
2: No, I couldn't find bolt 5, so I took out bolts 2 and 3.
1: Oh, dad ding it. You give me a pain. Now we never will get this mess together again.
2: I'll get it together.
1: Yes? Well, let's see you do it. Do it. Go on and do it.
2: Well, don't rush me. I'll do it.
1: Well,
2: right.
1: Go on. Next time I let a darn fool work on this pump, I'll do it myself.
2: Where do you reckon this gadget goes?
1: Well, wait till I look in the book and see what it is. I reckon that's lever B.
2: What's that?
1: Lever B.
2: That suits me. I'd just soon leave the whole job be. Here's something else that don't seem to fit in no place.
1: Well, just a second. Oh, here it is, right here in the picture. That's part ought to. Goes right in there.
2: What part you say it was?
1: Ought to.
2: You mean it ought to go in there?
1: No, I don't mean no such thing.
2: Well, then it don't go in there.
1: Certainly it does.
2: But you just now said it didn't.
1: Oh, I didn't, nother. I said that's part ought to.
2: Oh, all right. Yeah, I get you. It ought to go in, but it don't.
1: Oh, gosh almighty. Here, give me that. Now hand me the cover.
2: Here it is. Here's the cover.
1: I can fix the darn contraption while you're standing around thinking about it.
2: Yeah, but I bet it won't work.
1: Well, I bet it will work.
2: Bet it won't.
1: Well,
2: look at all them parts you left out laying on the ground.
1: Well, what about it? We can use them sometimes to make another pump. Now, grab a hold of that there crank and give her a turn. We'll see whether it works or not. No, so much. See that?
2: Why, the darn thing works backwards. I told you couldn't fix it. It works backwards.
1: Well, what if it does? Before I fixed it, it didn't work at all. Quit your crabbing and put your shoes on. There might be a customer coming along any minute.
2: Yeah. Maybe that young fella that's giving all his money away will be along.
1: Yes.
2: What's his name now? Hector Smith, isn't it?
1: That's right. I darn near forgot about him. We'll have to be keeping sort of lookout.
3: Well. Now, what are you standing there scratching your head like that? Why are you doing that?
2: Well, because that's the only way I know how to scratch it.
1: Well, dang, if it ain't Mr. Clark, the efficiency expert. How be you, Mr. Clark? Something we can do for you?
3: Yes, you can pay your bill for the advice I gave you.
2: Shucks. We didn't take your advice.
1: Yes, we did, Eb. We took part of it. Remember, Mr. Clark, you told us to do something to get passing cars to stop here? Well, we put in this gas pump.
3: Gas pump? Do you call that a gas pump?
1: Certainly it is.
3: And you fellows are trying to run a service station?
2: Sure, we're selling long shot gas.
3: Say, let me give you a little piece of advice.
2: Not at $100 a crack.
3: Oh, no, I won't charge you for this. But let me tell you something about the public's attitude toward gasoline. Long shot may be a good gasoline, and it may not. But your wise motorist doesn't take a chance on a brand he doesn't know.
1: You mean a feller wouldn't stop to buy long shot gas?
3: Well, now, why should he? Here's a man driving a car propelled by a fine piece of mechanism, a gasoline motor. Why should he put into that mechanism an unknown, untried brand of gasoline when he can get a brand he can be sure of at practically the same cost?
1: I never stopped to think of it. But, Mr. Clark, how about trying some of this long shot and telling us what you think about it?
3: Oh, all right. My tank holds 15 gallons. It's down to 6, so fill her up.
1: All right. Go ahead, Eb. Fill her up for Mr. Clark.
2: You want me to fill it, eh?
1: Yes, go on. Get to work. Wind that handle.

0: How much is that?
1: 3 gallons.
0: Oh, wait a minute. Wait a minute. I must have read that gauge wrong. It's only registering 3 gallons right now. You'd better put in 12.
1: All right.
2: Exercise will do you good. Go on, pump her.
1: I'm getting tired.
2: That's too bad.
0: How much have you put in now?
1: 6 gallons, all told.
0: All right, go ahead and... Say, what's the matter here? This gauge registers 0. Take a look in my gas tank and see what's wrong.
2: Just a second.
1: You're on the back, look at the gauge, the back of the tank.
2: Oh, shut up. Well, I'll be that darned. I'm sorry, Mr. Clark, but you see, our pump's a little out of whack. Instead of pumping gas into your tank, it's been pumping it out.
3: Well, people ought to be willing to stop just to see that pump operate. We hope the boys realize that Mr. Clark's advice is well worth listening to. 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

0: You know, cats have minds of their own. 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Tibby.
1: 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And Tabby, she's happier than ever. 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
3: Here, do you know something? 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
4: All right.
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4: Fantastic.
3: I mean, they look the same, don't they?
4: Might look the same, but they don't taste the same.
3: Ah, you can't tell the difference.
4: Well, I can. The cheap one's yours.
2: Bird's eye. Somehow other beef burgers just don't taste the same.

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1: Welcome to the Paris Theatre, Lower Regent Street, for this evening's gala occasion, Son of Cliché, the Royal Command Performance. Over to my right, the Royal Box, as yet unoccupied. It's a pity they couldn't have found a proper seat for Her Majesty. But it is rather a splendid box. And they've completely removed the Jaffa sign. Ah, here comes Her Majesty now, accompanied by Mr. Bobby J., the head of Radio Light Entertainment, who's helping her into her seat and returning her half of the ticket stub. An expectant hush descends as the performance is about to begin.

0: We present Son of Cliché, written by Rob Grant and Doug Naylor, starring Christopher Barry, Stephen Frost, Nick Wilson. Music by Peter Bruce.
1: Film 83 with Barry Norman.
2: Evening. I spent most of this week trying to get to the Sri Lankan Film Festival. Unfortunately, they wouldn't let me on the plane because the bags under my eyes were too heavy to pass as hand luggage. Anyway, enough of that. On now to new releases. And a film not so much released as paroled. Bambi 2, the sequel. The money for which came from an interesting source, the Pentecostal Church of Great Britain. A fact which has spawned some interesting trailers.
3: The Pentecostal Church of Great Britain proudly presents...
1: Yes, Bambi is back. With Thumper the Rabbit and all his other little friends. In a wonderful film for all the family. Go and see it. If you don't, you'll burn in the eternal fires of damnation.
2: And while we're on the subject of damnation, let's move straight to Pwllheli in North Wales. Next Monday sees the opening of a season of films at this small seaside resort's only cinema. Titles include 633 Squadron, The Sound of Music, and Whistle Down the Wind. There we are, then. That's Pwllheli and their season of new releases. Anyway, enough of that. On now to our location report, which comes from Sweden, where I talked to Ingmar Bergman, believed by some to be the world's leading exponent of cinematic art. He gave us some insight into his technique.
4: Yeah, basically, I write the script. Then I go to where it says in the script with the cameras. And then I get the actors to stand in front of the camera. The lens end, not the back part of it. Then one of them, the actor, says a line, and I point the camera at him. And then sometimes no one says a line, and I don't point the camera at anyone.
2: How would you say your style has changed over the years, and how long do you believe I can go without making a sarcastic comment?
4: In answer to the first question, I've made mistakes. I've learned many lessons. For instance, in films, when they talk about going shooting, they don't mean with guns. But by far the most important lesson I ever learned about cinema was what Federico Fellini taught me. He said, in cinema, never, never, never have one of those hot dogs. The bread is always stale and the meat, you don't know what it is.
2: Ingmar Bergman. Still as enigmatic as ever. Incidentally, next week I'll be licking up to Federico Fellini himself and then coming back to the studio to make snidey remarks about him. Anyway, enough of that, and in fact, enough of me. Good night. And Her Majesty sitting quite happily on her box. She certainly seems to be enjoying the evening so far. Ah. And as I speak, an usher is whispering something in her ear. Yes. She's putting out her pipe. And taking her feet off the back of the man in front of her. And what's this?
5: Ladies and gentlemen, please welcome that crazy cockney top comic, Charlie Chuckles.
6: Thank you very much, ladies and gentlemen. Good evening. I said good evening. Lovely. Well, I don't know why I'm laughing. I make myself laugh, mate. I make myself laugh. No, listen, look. If you haven't seen me before, I must just explain. I don't do jokes, mate. I don't, you judge me. No, I don't. What I do, hang on, you're ahead of me here. What I do is I observe everyday life. I look at it, I observe it, right? But who remembers, now come on a minute, fellas. Like, who remembers the first time you ate a human corpse? Come on! Hey, we've all done it, haven't we? Hey, he's laughing, he's done it, hey. Comical, isn't it? Hey, comical, isn't it? Hey, it's always the same. You're feeling peckish, aren't you, girls? You're feeling peckish. There's nothing in the fridge. And your Auntie Maud's laid out in the front room, isn't she, in the parlour. Hey, and you think, nah, fuck off. You think, don't you? You think, nah, fuck off. You've done it, haven't you? I can tell you've done it. Hey, and then you think, oh, well, maybe an arm. Hey, who's going to miss it? Hey, she knows. She's laughing. She's done it, haven't you, Mrs. Hey, yeah, haven't you? Hey, And you think, oh, I'll say the dog had it. You do, don't you? Hey, and the thing is, though, tell me if I'm wrong. Hey, the comical thing is, once you've eaten one, you get a taste for it, don't you? You do, don't you? You're going round the cemetery digging up the graves, aren't you? Hey, they've all got the menus up top. You think, what's this one? 1652, that sounds nice. I'll have that tonight. Lovely, bit of vintage. Anyway, you know, you think, hey, I'll dig this up. This will do me till Thursday. But them Chinese people, they're the worst, aren't they? They are. Hey, you eat one of them, 20 minutes later, you feel like another, don't you? Now, my favourite, hang on. My favourite is the Indians. Indians, yeah. It's a hell of a story in the morning, but I love them, I do, that's right. Hey, well, we've all been through it, haven't we? We've all done it. We have, though, haven't we? We've all done it, haven't we? This is the cannonball convention, isn't it? Oh, well, that's Monday. Oh, well. Never mind, right, straight into the song. Thank you very much. When you're eating human beings, thank you very much. The whole world frowns at you.
7: Charlie Chuckles, a big hand, please.
5: Or a leg, or an arm, or a bit of neck, or whatever you can get there.
8: This is the sound of an electrocardiogram machine recording the pulse rate of a 47-year-old man. Let's call him patient one. This is the ECG representation of the heart rate of a 39-year-old woman who's recovering from a massive heart attack. Let's call her patient two. This is the single-tone ECG recording of a man whose heart had stopped. Let's call him patient three. What happens when we put all these sounds together?

0: Good evening. And on Science Tomorrow Tonight, we'll be looking at a new underwater cigarette that doesn't damage your health and a scrotum scratcher for dogs with short legs. But first, my guest in the studio tonight is the man who developed the stereo system of sound reproduction, Mr. Bob Stockstock. Bob, hello.
1: Hello.
0: What was it that first gave you the notion of producing sound through two speakers?
1: Well, I got the idea from the very, very peculiar way in which I speak.
0: Hang on one second, Bob, because my next guest is the man who was the inventor of the quadraphonic system. Mr. Dick, green. And I'm sure we're going to have a lively, interesting discussion. Dick. Welcome.
2: Thank you.
0: Have you met Bob?
1: No.
2: No.
1: Hello, Dick.
2: Hello. Hello, Bob.
1: No, please, call me Bob for short.
0: I must just interrupt you there, gentlemen, because I've got a surprise guest for both of you.
1: Ah.
0: He is the man who invented the octophonic system. Mr. Bert, King. And I must just explain, he does have a rather terrible speech impediment.
2: Hello, Bert.
1: Hello, Bert.
3: Gooder, hello. Gooder, hello. Gooder.
0: And I'm afraid I'll have to interrupt you there. We're almost out of time, so from me it's good night, and from my guests,
1: good night.
3: Gooder.
0: Good night.
4: And indeed, that closes the first half of this Royal Command performance. And during the short intermission, we'll be going into the theatre bar and eavesdropping on some of the conversations. Ah, there's Britt Eklund with her new escort. He looks somewhat uncomfortable in his dinner suit. He's not yet quite used to long trousers. Look who's over there.
5: Ah, no, don't. Good heavens, do not. No, my producer said, good heavens. No. Do not, whatever you do, do not try to buy a drink in this bar, he said, good heavens, no. Because, he said, the barman will not see you. So do not, he said, do that.
4: Ronnie Corbett. And quite a glittering array of the rich and the famous, all here to see and be seen. And there, at the bar, there's Chris Tarrant, at the bar, just serving someone with a half of lager before he refills the peanut tray. And let's move hastily past him now, onto the balcony overlooking Regent Street. And who is this?
6: Hey. A B. See? G. Huh? Hi. Hi, Jay.
7: Kate.
6: Oh, P. P.
7: Not Q.
6: S.
7: T.
6: T.
7: S. T.
6: You.
1: VW.
0: VW,
1: ex-wife.
0: Ex?
1: Yeah.
0: Why?
1: VW,
0: ex-wife.
4: And the intermission is almost over. As we move back through the milling crowds past the cocktail bar, there's William Golding, the Nobel Prize-winning author, deep in conversation with Terry Neal.
8: As far as we're concerned at Arsenal Football Club, naturally, when a player of Charlie's quality comes onto the market, we're always interested. Obviously, though, he must fit into our team plan and be extremely good-looking. We're only interested in lovely-looking players at Arsenal. Our back four is probably the most gorgeous in the Football League. Kenny Sansom, what a dish. O'Leary, Robson, stunning-looking. Obviously, I'm not including Pat Jennings. Not with those ears.
4: Terry Neal there, giving us some insight into the Arsenal philosophy. And, there's Victoria Principal, star of Dallas. She could certainly make the Arsenal back four. In fact, she probably has at one time or another. And back in the theatre now, we're about to begin the second half of the performance. And Her Royal Majesty, picking the splinters out of her ballroom gown, she sits back on the box. She spent the interval in conversation with the head of Light Entertainment, who unfortunately didn't recognize her and kept calling her Edna. A rather imperious scowl on her face as she clutches the king cone and the hot dog he bought her. And the curtain rising now for the second half of this evening's performance.
9: Somewhere this evening, a man is driving home, alone. For company, he turns on his radio and turns the dial towards Radio 4. The red line flits slowly through the wavelengths, moving nearer and nearer to this channel. Here he comes now.
10: Guten Abend, meine Damen und Herren. Heute Abend haben wir klassisches Frankfurters mit James Lars geschlagen geholfen.
9: And he goes past. Puzzled, he reaches the end of the dial, and back he comes. Coming closer and closer, and...
11: I want to be a sergeant major! I want to scream all day!
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0: had Radio 4 gone. Mystified, his eyes leave the road. All his attention is on his radio set. As he moves the dial yet again, his car drifts slowly across the road. And here he comes now.
1: This is Radio 4, and you've just crashed. So you'll miss this. It was...

快长了胃。My brain goes in a spin and I forget what room I'm in. Is it noise? Is it day? And is it June or is it the only one?

0: 好，
1: And as we near the end of this gala evening, this glittering, star-studded occasion, as Her Majesty looks on, the head of Radio Light Entertainment picks absently at his black plimsolls. We wait the final sketch.
2: Hi, everybody. A famous person here saying thank you for buying my album, Keep Fit, Dance, Have a Cardiac Arrest, and Drop Dead. So if you're a little out of shape and want to become a dead person, this is the aerobics program for you. Let's go. Okay, first exercise. This is especially for people 50 years plus who are disgustingly out of condition. Yeah. So, nice, easy starting position. Right leg wrapped around your neck, head tucked under your elbow, and your left foot in your mouth. Let's go! Stretch your arm, 2, 3. Stretch your leg, 2, 3. Is it hurting? 3, 4. It should be hurting, 3, 4. So stretch that arm, 2, 3. Stretch that leg, 2, 3. And now your arm is going numb. Your arm is numb. Your face is gray. Your face is gray. Your tongue is blue. So bulge those eyes. Bulge those eyes. And clutch that chest. Say after me. Say after me. Dribble cupping down your chin, so bulge those eyes. Now crawl to the phone, call to the phone, call to the phone, and call a duck. Call a duck dial, 999. Come on, keep those eyes bulged. Keep that saliva swinging. I want to see blood coming out of your nose. Now drop the phone and fall to the floor and writhe in pain and gurgle a bit and die. Good one, people. You're all dead. Okay, so listen, why not get your grieving relatives to buy my latest album? Dance and stretch for stiffies. Because no matter how dead you are, it's real important to keep your corpse in shape. Check it out. Get on down.

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1: Groovy, Bob, groovy.
0: Hey, whoa, there is just no controlling them. Hey, let's take a quick look at them there charts, comrade chief inspector.
2: Okay, here we go.
0: Hey,
2: and straight in at number 10. Moving up the charts faster than a Ford Anglia. Ha-ha. It's Do You Love Me by that crazy man of pop who's on the fringe of madness, Brian Poole and his tremolo friends.
0: Swinging and the dodgy.
2: Yes. Or zooming in at number 7, those two anarchists of Western culture, Esther and Abby Ofarin, with their decadent rock and roll record, Cinderella Rockefeller.
0: Hey, don't stand so close, Comrade Ivansky. You may stand on my flared trousers. Hey.
2: Wow! Flared trousers?
0: Yeah.
2: Where did you get them from, Comrade Petronovich?
0: Hey, I got them from a groovy boutique here in Omsk called C&A. Crazy. Crazy and anarchic beast man.
2: Yeah. They really freak my mind out.
0: Yeah, it's really hippie to wear them, especially with the penny round collars.
2: Tell me, comrade, are they unisex?
0: Oh, yes.
2: Wow, I bet even Simon D. himself doesn't wear such groovy trousers. At least, not with an anorak anyway.
0: But you haven't heard the best yet, Comrade Chief Inspector.
2: But
0: already I am on the waiting list for a psychedelic kipper tie.
2: Two what?
0: Three more years and I will be the grooviest, coolest, freakiest cat in Omsk.
2: Hey, never mind Omsk. Wind up that gramophone, Borodin. We're about to play you the number 6 in the groove charts.
0: Hey, let us get the psychedelic light show going, comrade. Yep. Hey, Sonia! Start changing the colored bulbs and keep passing your hand in front of one of them to create the really cool, good strobe effect.
2: Too much. Okay, comrades, get your twisting shoes on, because at number 6, it's the queen of punk herself.
3: Sally.

0: Groovy, cool, fab, pop beakers, and welcome to another freaky edition of Soviet Top of the Pops.
1: Oh! Hey, freaky is the word, Comrade Imbansky.
0: Wow, we're having a really wild and far out time here.
1: Get down!
0: We are letting our hair dangle over our ears. Isn't that right, groovy comrades?

0: Hang on, I mean, how come he gets all the chorus, Peter Brewis? I mean, what is this? I mean, why does he get his name on the radio so many times? What's going on?
1: Peter Brewis!
0: Nobody said my name. What's going on?
1: Peter Brewis. The show was produced by Alan Nixon.
0: That's okay.
1: I want to eat you. But the music was by Peter Brewis.
0: Oh, here we go.

0: what you say.
1: You say it. No, I can't. I don't
0: you
1: know.
0: Say it.
1: No, you say it.
0: No, no.
1: No, I'm not going to say it.
0: You say it.
1: No, you say it.
0: I'm not saying it.
1: No, you say it. You thought it. You're the one who started it.
0: You say it.
1: I'm not saying it.
0: I can't.
1: You say it.
0: You start it.
1: You do it.
0: No,
1: do it. You do it.
0: Do it.
2: You've got to... if you listen to the series, you'll know that we always do a sort of joke when we hand over to the continuity people. And I mean, like one time we made out they were sitting on a toilet. No. And another time we made out they were making love in the storage room. And then there was that time when we made out that they were so fat and they had to be winched into the room. I think
3: that was true, though, and that was actually...
2: Oh, yeah. And it's just that while this program's been going out, one of the continuity announcers has been promoted to controller of programs. And, well, I mean, so they're pretty important. So we're not going to do it now. In the final four programs of the series, we won't be doing any jokes at their expense. No, we have four programs to go, and we just hope you took it in the spirit it was intended. We hope there won't be any reprisals. So, anyway, I'm sorry, you know, and we'll just carry on with no more... There'll be no more jokes from now on. So, see you next week. Good night.
3: Good night. Good night. Good night.
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1: As Time Goes By, written by Bob Larbee, with Judi Dench as Jean and Jeffrey Palmer as Lionel.

0: I think I'm getting a bunion.
1: That's not a very auspicious start to the day.
0: Here's your coffee. I've never had a bunion before. I've had corns. I've never had a bunion.
1: I can recommend a very good chiropodist.
0: Can you? You mean
1: His
0: you
1: coffee
0: have...
1: coffee is delicious.
0: One of my many talents. Something rather demeaning about the word, isn't there?
1: Coffee?
0: Bunion.
1: I don't know. I've never thought of it.
0: Well, I hadn't before today.
1: Well, I suggest you turn your mind to other things, like the book signing.
0: I warned Alistair I won't write a lot of flowery inscriptions.
1: You won't be rude, will you?
0: I shan't be writing dirty limericks, if that's what you mean.
1: That's not what I meant, and you know it.
0: I'll be sweetness and light personified.
1: Well, there's no need to go overboard. You nervous?
0: No, not really. I'm into calmer waters now. Either the book sells or it doesn't, and that's it.
1: You sound resigned.
0: Substitute sanguine. It's like having a second.
1: What is?
0: You. Someone in my corner, so to speak.
1: You won't expect me to flap a towel in your face, will you? I mean...
0: I'm glad you're here.
1: Oh, well, I had to be. It's your big day.
0: I do look a twerp in the suit, don't I?
1: No. Actually, it's growing on me.
0: Like fungus.
1: No, not like fungus. Are you nervous?
0: You asked me that.
1: Sorry. It's because I'm nervous. Have you eaten? You did have a good breakfast.
0: Yes. I had a donut.
1: Good. Are you going to order a cab?
0: No, Alistair's going to pick me up here. I'll lay odds it will be a Land Rover painted in zebra stripes.
1: Did you say you had a donut for breakfast?
0: Yes.
1: Why?
0: I don't know, really. It was there, so I thought I'd eat it.
1: You do some peculiar things.
0: Perhaps I'm becoming an eccentric. Goes with the suit, I suppose. I'm glad you're here.
1: You've already said that.
0: Oh. Well, either I'm starting to repeat myself or I am nervous.
1: Oh, you're not, are you?
0: Well, yeah, a bit.
1: It's me. I'm contagious. You wouldn't be nervous at all if I'd gone to work.
0: You're getting in a state.
1: No, I already am in a state.
0: That sounds like Alistair. I'll get it.
1: Before you let him in, I'll be thinking of you.
0: That's good, because I'll probably be thinking of you. Hello, Alistair.
2: Hi, Lai. Fit?
0: Come in, I won't be a second.
2: Good morning, lovely lady.
1: Hello, Alistair. Don't worry, I won't be sitting in the bookshop with Lionel. I just came round to wish him luck.
2: TLC. Mega.
0: TLC?
2: Tender, loving care.
0: Of course.
2: So, how are you both?
0: Well, a bit nervous, to be honest.
1: No, I'm sanguine.
2: Good mix. Good mix. Okay, let's hit the bookshelves and make some bucks.
0: Yes, let's.
2: Can I give you a lift to the office, Jim?
1: No, thanks. I'll order a taxi. I don't like Land Rovers with zebra stripes.
2: How does she know about that?
0: She's very psychic. Before we reach the bookshop, Alistair, there's one thing that's puzzled me all along.
2: What's that, Lion?
0: Why are you publishing my book?
2: It's what I do.
0: You haven't got rich publishing books like mine.
2: I didn't say I have. I publish books like yours, Lai, and I'm being mega frank. Because it makes me feel better.
0: You claiming that my book has some kind of curative powers?
2: I'm claiming books like yours are real books. They're not the trash that make the bucks. Books like yours will last for years. The sort of book that my old man used to publish.
0: Oh.
2: All fears laid to rest?
0: Yes, I suppose so. Thanks for being honest.
2: The corners of your mouth have gone down, like...
0: Conceit. I don't suppose anybody's proud to be a tax loss.
2: You do pull some funny cherries from the bag sometimes. Who said anything about you being a tax loss?
0: Well, let's face it, it may be a proper book, but it's not going to sell, is it?
2: Not mega, no.
0: No, not even mini.
2: Look, we won't know that until we hit the bookshelves. Come on, stiff up our lip, Lie. We're here. Here you are. This is where you'll be. The hot seat.
0: Those people.
2: Good buzz, good buzz.
0: How much did you pay them?
2: They're just to get the book selling.
0: Uh-huh.
2: Well, 1 minute to lift off.
0: Yeah, this stacked queue of yours.
2: Yes.
0: How do I distinguish between them and those not bribed to ask me to sign the book?
2: Lemon squeezy line. My people will say hello twice.
0: Hello?
2: Yeah, you know.
0: Yeah, I know what hello is. I just think this whole thing is teetering on the brink of farce.
2: I'm pulling out all the stops for you, Lai. The fact is, and I know you're going to hate this, I've got to like you, Lionel. I want the book to sell for you.
0: Oh. Well, thank you.
2: Okay.
0: What on earth is that?
2: Mood music. The drums of Kenya.
0: Those are the drums of Nigeria.
2: Really? Well, only you would know the difference. Catch you later. Ladies and gentlemen, the man.
1: I knew it's something to do with that. Hello, hello.
0: Oh, yes. Hello, hello.
1: I've heard it's a wonderful book.
0: Have you really?
1: No, don't sign. Mime.
0: Mime? What do you want me to mime?
1: Signing.
0: Why?
1: We don't buy a copy.
0: I shouldn't have asked.
1: Thank you so very much. I'm sure it's going to be a bestseller.
0: Oh, thank you.
1: My life in Kenya. Yes. Yes, of course it's good. Spicy? Oh, yes, it's incredibly spicy. In an understated sort of way. Well, that's the spiciest sort of spicy, I think. No, I'm not pushing anything. I'm just recommending that you go out and buy a copy before it sells out. Yes. Oh, and Pauline, I think that this year I may be able to lay my hands on a couple of tickets for Wimbledon. Yes. No, of course they're not connected. I just thought I'd mention it. My life in Kenya. Yeah. Oh, and tell your friends, won't you? Thanks, Pauline. Bye. Oh, hello, Judith. I'm running out of sales patter. How are you doing?
3: I found everyone I know in the British Isles, and I'm sure I've promised to sleep with half of them.
1: This is bringing out the senior side of our nature, isn't it?
3: Decidedly.
1: What about you, Sandy?
4: 8 copies for sure in Nottingham.
3: Why are you so big in Nottingham?
4: I loved a man in Nottingham once.
3: He must have loved you, too.
4: No, he didn't. But he has a kind heart.
1: Oh, Sandy. Why aren't you married?
4: Why aren't you?
3: Uh-oh.
1: I'm too concerned about the Northeast.
4: I don't see what that's got to do with
1: being... We don't know anybody in the Northeast.
3: Mum, we're doing our best.
1: Yes, I know, and I'm very grateful.
4: I hope Lionel is.
1: Well, I don't want him to be. I don't want him to know that we're selling our souls.
3: Let alone our bodies.
1: Well, speak for yourself. I just want him to be successful.
3: What if he is?
1: What if he is?
3: Can be a mixed blessing success.
1: You are him, aren't you?
0: Yes, I am.
1: You look smaller in real life.
0: Most of us do.
1: Is it a beautiful place, Kenya?
0: You're very beautiful indeed.
1: I've only ever got as far as Ostend, you see. I think I'll take it. Could you sign it?
0: Yes, of course.
1: Could you put to Doris?
0: To Doris. There.
1: There's more.
0: Oh.
1: On the occasion of her 53rd birthday.
0: On the occasion of her 53rd birthday.
1: Would with affection be all right?
0: It wouldn't be very accurate. I don't know a Doris.
1: There's no need to be lofty about it.
0: I'm not being lofty at all. I'm simply stating a fact.
1: Well, I'd like it there.
0: With affection.
1: Lionel Hardcastle.
0: Thank you, Lionel Hardcastle.
1: Nice present, that.
0: I hope so. Who's it for?
1: Me.
0: Your Doris?
1: I'd have thought that was obvious.
0: Not really, no.
1: Thank you very much. Where's the till?
0: It's, oh, look, as it's your birthday, would you allow me to pay for it?
1: Certainly not. I don't accept presents from perfect strangers. Could I have your autograph, mister?
0: Yes, of course. Oh. It's you. Hello.
1: How are you doing?
0: Well, I seem to be getting down to the lunatic fringe. Would you like a cup of tea?
1: Where?
0: Oh, they're looking after me. We can get one at the back of the shop. Follow me.
1: Very grand. Tea bags, kettle and 2 stools.
0: I should have this one. It's the less wobbly of the two.
1: Thank you. Well, you sold a few copies then.
0: Yes, strangely enough, yes. I was quite busy earlier on. They weren't all hello-alloas.
1: Sorry, is that a technical term?
0: Oh, yes, it is now. Alistair stacked the queue and they identified themselves by saying hello twice to me.
1: What happens if someone wants you to sign their book now?
0: No, they'll just have to wait.
1: That's hardly the Dunkirk spirit.
0: Well, this isn't Dunkirk. Anyway, I don't really expect to be mobbed for the rest of the day.
1: Oh, I don't know. Here we are sitting on our wobbly stools and your book's selling all over the country.
0: One here, one there.
1: Oh, no, it's going wonderfully in Nottingham.
0: How do you know?
1: I'm guessing.
0: Why would you guess Nottingham? Why should the good people of Nottingham be interested in a book about Kenya?
1: Well, why not?
0: I can't answer that.
1: Well, there you are, then.
0: Well, how's it doing in the Czech
1: Republic? Well, how do I know?
0: I thought you might like to make another guess.
1: Oh, ha, ha.
0: Bristol, Birmingham.
1: Oh, shut up.
0: What about Gateshead? How do you guess it's sitting in Gateshead?
1: No, I don't know anybody in Gateshead.
0: Ah.
1: Oh, well, all right, so I made a few phone calls. There's nothing wrong in recommending a book to friends.
0: Well, I don't like it.
1: Oh, don't you?
0: It smacks of charity.
1: And you smack of being stiff-necked.
0: Oh, I see.
1: And if you get more stiff-necked, you'll fall off that wobbly stool.
0: Oh, this has been quite the silliest morning of my life. And it's only just beginning.
3: If you're trying to get Radio Luxembourg, it's off the air.
1: I'm trying to find Lionel.
3: Well, where is he today?
1: He's doing a book programme in Glasgow.
3: We won't get that on there.
1: Well, I can get France. Maybe he'll do France next week. I hope he's not tired. Alistair's got him dashing all over the country as if he's in the milk race.
3: He's not cycling, is he? Oh, come on, Mum. Alistair's only trying to do his best.
1: I know.
3: Do you miss him?
1: Well, I got used to him being around. Is this what you meant by success can be a mixed blessing?
3: Sort of. Anyway, don't worry, he might not be a success.
1: Oh, I want him to be. I want it both ways, don't I?
3: That would be Alistair.
1: Now, well, he's a success. How does he manage so much time to take you out?
3: He's a big success.
1: Oh, he's a mega success.
5: Hi.
6: Hi. Hi, Jean.
1: Hi.
6: Did you manage to get Lionel in Glasgow? He did well. He's getting less hostile every time.
1: How did you manage to get a local radio station from Glasgow?
6: On the car radio.
1: Can you get Tibet?
6: Only faintly.
1: Do you like a drink?
6: No, thanks, Jean. There's something I want to put to you.
1: Oh, what?
6: The book?
3: She's already bought 120 copies.
1: 140?
6: Star on the jar. But I'm talking bigger than locally. We're not exactly bombing, but we're not grabbing either. What we need to do is open up a second front.
1: Are you intending to invade Russia?
6: You sounded just like Lionel then.
1: Well, I'll do his next interview for him.
6: Well, it's funny you should mention
1: that. Oh, Alistair, what are you building up to?
6: The inscription in the book. To poo, it says. You're Pooh, aren't you?
1: Of course not.
3: Pooh was the dog?
1: Yes, a spaniel.
3: Polly,
1: Lionel's favourite spaniel.
3: Yeah,
1: Springer spaniel. Oh, yes, all right, I am Pooh. Or rather, I was. I certainly wouldn't answer to it now. What about it?
6: Well, don't you see? It's the perfect publicity angle. The book is dedicated to the girl he left behind. The girl before Africa.
1: The girl before the dawn of time.
6: Who is she? That's the angle. Who is who?
1: Do you seriously think anyone cares?
6: They will when I finish with them. Look, it's all in this envelope. We can have the nation on tenterhooks. We could double the book sales.
3: People love a mystery.
1: Yes, just a minute. What happens when the nation's curiosity dries up?
6: We don't let them. We produce you.
1: Oh.
6: We produce poo.
1: Alistair.
6: Well, you did say you wanted to help.
3: Alistair certainly worked it all out. Publicity, sales angles, publicity mock-up. I'd be flattered.
1: You'd be what?
3: Flattered. I've always wanted to be a mystery woman.
1: All right, you be Pooh then.
3: When Lionel knew Pooh, I wasn't even born.
1: Well, that's just it, isn't it? All this happened 100 years ago. It has no relevance to today.
3: People still fall in love.
1: I bet they don't call each other Pooh.
3: Well, you did say you'd help.
1: Yes, I have helped. One way and another. I've lived with this bloody book for months and now all this who's poo business is too much.
3: Well, it's up to you.
1: Oh, I hate it when people say that. They don't mean make up your own mind. They mean I'm right and you're wrong.
3: Look, if you really hate the idea...
7: Hello?
1: Oh, quick, put that stuff back in the envelope.
3: It's a celebrity.
0: Donald Duck is a celebrity. I'm not even a five-minute wonder.
4: You're better looking than Donald Duck.
0: Marginally. Could I beg a cup of tea?
4: Yes, of course.
0: Hello.
4: Hello. You look awful.
0: This is my brave face as well.
4: Oh, sit down. Where have you come from?
0: Wales, I think.
4: Oh, as bad as that.
0: Alistair's itinerary wasn't designed for me. It was designed for a hyperactive decathlete.
4: Push, push.
0: Yes. I hope the next time he says that to me, he's standing on top of Beachy Head with his back to the sea.
4: Keep telling yourself it's all worthwhile.
0: I'm too tired to listen.
4: Well, I'm sure it is.
0: I don't know. I think I've seen more bookshops than people actually wanting to buy the book.
4: How's your bunion?
0: Throbbing.
4: That probably explains it.
0: What?
4: Well, you being dismal. Bunions can be very depressing.
0: I'm not being dismal. I'm being realistic.
4: Well, you were sanguine the other morning.
0: Bluff. I was trying not to care. Anyway, I found out the truth. I was never really convinced by Alistair's explanation for publishing my book.
4: Oh?
0: He described it as a sort of lost leader, dull but respectable, a proper book. So I asked him another question, Esther. Not the half why, the whole why.
4: And?
0: How shall I put this? I'm a favour.
4: A favour?
0: Yes. Apparently, Alistair's father owed my father a favour and I'm it. That's why Alistair has been looking after me like a baby instead of delegating me to a junior.
4: Oh, well. Did your father save Alistair's father's life?
0: No way. He lent him £500 in 1947 to start up a publishing firm.
4: Oh, what a lovely story. Your father must be very kind.
0: Yes, but a favour. Interfering.
4: Oh, there's gratitude, Lionel. You're just saying that because your pride's hurt.
0: Maybe. But at the end of the day, I did want the book to sell.
4: Well, it has. The local bookshop's sold out.
7: Your tea, Lionel.
0: Thanks.
4: Thanks, Sandy.
0: How many copies did you buy?
4: Now, what kind of a remark is that?
0: An appreciative one. I just put it badly.
4: And what's all this past tense? What's all this I did want it to sell?
0: I've grown accustomed to Alistair's vocabulary. When he says mega, he actually means minute.
4: Well, I'm sure he's got other ways of pushing the book.
0: Oh, let's be realistic. There isn't anything else he can do. Oh, I'd better go. One more errand to run. I'll try and pick you up at the end of the day.
7: Hello. It's a celebrity.
0: You only said that twice and it's wearing thin. Where are you off to?
7: Home.
0: Already?
7: It's past my bedtime.
0: Jean still here?
7: No. She's gone home to talk to Alistair.
0: Oh, right. I'll creak round there, then.
7: Oh, then you've saved me a diversion. Would you give this envelope to her? I don't think she'd want it lying around the office.
0: What's in it? Used notes?
7: An idea.
0: I thought they were usually kept in the head.
7: I get carried away. You see, she doesn't really want to. And she wouldn't mind if a certain celebrity took a peek.
0: I found those three sentences totally incomprehensible.
7: The envelope's not sealed. Good night.
0: Good night. Doesn't really want to. Mind if I take a peek? Oh, well, if she insists.
8: So, what did you think of the mock-ups?
4: I left them at the office.
8: You didn't like them?
4: Alistair, I wouldn't have liked them if you'd presented them to me in a jewel casket.
8: I know it's a woman's prerogue, but you haven't changed your mind.
4: No, I'll do it.
9: Oh, come on, Mum. It'll be fun.
8: Right.
9: How many people get the chance to be somebody?
8: Right.
4: I already am someone. I'm me.
9: Anyone can be me.
4: That's tortuous.
8: No. What Judith means?
4: It's all right, I know what she means. I'm just thinking of the revelation. Next week, Pooh revealed. Tomorrow, Pooh revealed.
8: You should be a copywriter.
4: What is revealed? An old blob.
8: Oh, come on, you're not old.
9: And you're not a blob.
4: Thank you, I was hoping you'd say that. Do you know what I mean? I'll be an anticlimax.
8: I'm coming at you head on with this one, Jean. You're not the end, you're the means.
4: I think that's the least flattering thing anyone has ever said to me.
9: So do I.
4: But you're right.
8: You speak my language?
4: No, Alistair, but we formed a sort of Esperanto.
9: I'll get it.
8: Well, perhaps.
4: Worth a try. Cheers.
8: You know, I could fall for you.
4: Oh, Alistair, no. You've done that. We talked about it. You're much, much, much too old for me.
10: It's Lionel.
1: And he's got the envelope.
0: Who is who? This is out of the question.
8: Like, though I say so myself, it's a great idea.
0: I don't care if it's a better idea than the wheel. She's not doing it.
8: She's agreed?
0: Well, I haven't.
8: She wants to do it.
0: Well, she's not.
1: I don't like this she business.
0: You, then. You're not.
8: She wants
1: who?
8: To... Jean. Jean wants to help.
0: Well, she's not going to.
1: Who?
0: You are not going to.
1: Don't tell me what to do.
10: Anyone want some coffee? Look, we're all on the same side here, aren't we?
8: On the button.
1: Of course we are.
0: No.
8: Lionel...
0: Oh, be quiet. Who's poo? She is.
1: Who?
0: Jean Pargeter. The girl I was in love with is poo. It's a silly nickname because Jean Pargeter liked honey. It's our business, and it has nothing to do with the readers of this or that newspaper.
1: But if it helps to sell the book...
0: It has nothing to do with the book. It's ours.
10: Now, why don't you ever say anything like that, Alistair?
8: Judith? Judith?
1: What did you say?
0: I can't remember.
1: You meant it, though.
0: Of course I meant it.
1: Oh, but the book.
0: Who bugger the book? Look, I went to a travel agent's.
1: You're going back to Kenya?
0: No. Paris.
1: Why are you going to Paris?
0: I booked for two when I was out this afternoon. That weekend we always planned and never had.
1: You're making assumptions.
0: I thought it was time I did.
1: Oh, I see.
0: Well, you're not going to get defensive, are you?
1: Not with you in such a masterful mood.
0: Oh, now you're just taking the mickey.
1: No, I'm not. Not at all.
10: We're going out to eat. Coming?
1: You don't know what a good sulk is.
10: No. Well, are you coming or not?
1: No.
0: No, thank you.
8: You know, I amaze myself sometimes.
0: What have you done? Passed a mirror without looking in it?
8: Nice big lie, but no. I've just thought of your next book.
0: Oh, for heaven's sake.
1: Oh, go and eat, Alistair.
8: Just let me give you the bones.
10: Look, Lionel's tired.
8: Look, he'll feel like moving mountains when he's heard this. It's set in the 50s, right? Young army lieutenant and a young nurse are in love, and I mean heavy love.
0: Mm. Don't tell me he gets posted to Korea.
1: I know what happens next. The nurse sends him a letter and he never gets it.
8: Tragic, but dull.
10: Dull?
8: In a God I can't put this book down sense. No, no, no. He gets the letter, but just as he's about to read it, he's wounded.
0: By a mule.
1: An enemy mule, of course.
8: You're not taking me seriously, are you? Look. This could be the prequel to my life in Kenya.
0: Alistair, if you don't go away, this could be the prequel to some very foul language.
10: Another time, Alistair.
8: Okay. Come on, Judith.
10: Right.
1: Us, a novel.
0: Don't even think about it.
1: I thought of a very good title already. The Jean and Lionel story.
0: They laughed, they loved, they lost.
1: Until
0: what?
1: No, until, in inverted commas. Oh, until, no. ...
0: We're sounding like Alistair.
1: I'd like to be taller.
0: Now, that's a strange thing to say.
1: In the book, and willowy.
0: Oh. Fair enough. And I'll have a shock of red hair.
1: And Jean's too plain.
0: Gert?
1: Oh, yes, good, Gert. Gert and Ginger. Have a drink.
0: Yes, good idea, I'll get it. Ooh. I clicked in about 18 places.
1: Stay there. I'll get it. Would you like something to eat? I don't have any doughnuts.
0: Beans on toast would be nice.
1: You don't trust my cooking, do you?
0: I just fancy beans on toast.
1: There you are.
0: Oh, thanks.
1: Mm. Cheers.
0: Cheers.
1: The Gert and Ginger story.
0: Mm. Why stop at one book? I could make it a series. Gert and Ginger go to Paris.
1: Gert and Ginger go to the chiropodist.
0: Gert and Ginger go to the dogs.
1: Yes, but who knows about the ending? I mean, there we were, and now here we are now, with a great big gap of 38 years in between. Sometimes it's as though we've never been apart. But at other times it seems that we never knew each other. That we were two complete strangers. I wonder what would happen to us. Have you any ideas on the subject? Lionel? Lionel? My hero.

0: You've been listening to As Time Goes By, written by Bob Larby, starring Judy Dench as Jean and Jeffrey Palmer as Lionel. Judith was played by Moira Brooker, Alistair by Philip Bretherton, Sandy by Jenny Funnell, First Lady in Bookshop by Melanie Hudson, and Second Lady by Jean Chalice. The producer was Martin Fisher. As time goes
1: by. As Time Goes By was produced by DLT Entertainment in association with the Theatre of Comedy.
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8: 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While Robertson's Golden Shred gets all of its tang from Seville oranges. What would you rather have for breakfast?
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5: I never knew there was so much in it.
4: There's plenty for everyone, so put the sun into summer with this week's TV Times.
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16: Well, morning, Freddy.
17: Oh, yeah. Right. Hi, Maddox.
16: Fatal killing, Freddy.
17: Sorry?
16: Your piece on the Deptford murders contains the phrase, fatal killing. I think if you were to ask a nurse, Freddy, you would find that on the whole, all killings are fatal.
17: Honest. The things you care about.
16: Oh, Amelia.
17: What?
16: This story about the Prime Minister's visit to Chichester yesterday, opening a new primary school. Did we actually have a reporter there on the ground?
11: No, of course not. Took it off the wires. Didn't matter as it happened, because...
16: Because he never got inside the school. There was a security alert and he was driven off.
11: Exactly.
16: Amelia, there's something very odd about this.
17: Oi, Maddox. Don't be late for conference. Today, it is starring I, Freddy.
16: Really? Then I may be very, very late.
18: Electric Ink by Alistair Beaton. Starring Robert Lindsay as Maddox Bradley.
19: Morning, everyone. Morning. If we can launch straight in today.
17: Excuse me. Sorry.
19: Just as soon as Maddox has settled.
20: You're lucky I'm here at all, actually.
19: Let's kick off, shall we? Politics. Good report on the Tory split over Europe. Well done, team. Though I know about the bet, and I am docking from your wages the £50 you won for getting the word sprouts into the same para as Brussels. Aww. I would fire the sub who let it through, except he was made redundant last night. Picture desk. The Chinese culture is vast, ancient, and diverse. Can we please stop using a picture of Cato from the Pink Panther in every Chinese story? Sadly, I have to announce the death of our crossword compiler. That's the second one this year, so that's two down. Get it? Two down. Yeah, never mind. We're on the lookout for a new compiler, so if anyone has a reclusive uncle living in Bognor Regis who's the owner of a sad pair of slippers and the complete edition of the OED, please offer him £10 a crossword. Yeah, better make that five. Now, before we get on to tomorrow's edition, I'm going to hand over to the head of online content who has an important statement to make. Freddy!
17: 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Our site is going massive. We have now got the most unique users of any newspaper in the UK. 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
17: This is well different, Maddox. Look, a buzzword is a word in a story that makes it interesting to the search engine. So when someone Googles that word, the search engine flags up your article, and then more people click on it and get directed to our site. And I is going to email you all every week with a list of the most Googled words so you can put them in your stories.
21: Ah, really? How humiliating.
17: Now, to make this understandable to all you shufflers, I has tried to put it in a frame of reference germane to your cultural milieu. So hang on just one second, yeah? Here we go. Greetings, pot pickers. And here we go with this week's most Googled words.
22: All right, not half.
17: And back in the charts at number 10, it's Angelina Jolie. No changes for Botox at number 9. Still no movement there. Shooting up the charts to number 8, it's bankruptcy. In at number 7, the man with the X Factor, Simon Cowell. Up 3 to number 6 is Diana Murder Conspiracy. Still in the charts after all those years.
22: Great stuff. Not half.
17: 9/11 and Twin Towers are joint equal at number 6. New entry at number 5, it's Paris Hilton.
22: What about that?
17: Down 3 places to number 4 is Jihad. Viagra is holding firm at number 3. Still up there at number 2 is Barack Obama, and are you ready for this, pot pickers? At number 1 for the 453rd week running, it's... Free porn! And that was Pick of the Buzzwords, pot pickers. Get them in your copy.
22: Ta-ra for now!
0: Oliver, please, the child Freddy is hurting my brain.
19: Maddox, we need the increased traffic on the site, and if this is what it takes...
0: We were a serious newspaper. How on earth am I supposed to get Freeport and Viagra into an article about the Liberal Democrats? Sorry, bad example. But, you know, I can't believe our morning conference has been taken up with this rubbish.
19: Just do your best, Maddox.
0: Bollocks.
17: Number 24, pot pickers. Just below boobs at number 23.
0: Oh, please, give me strength.
17: Don't knock the concept, man. Tits means hits.
19: Yeah, thank you, Freddy. I think everyone's got the message now. Right, tomorrow's edition. What have we got?
0: I still don't follow this story, Amelia. Prime Minister doesn't even get out of car. Seen glancing nervously out of window. In the car for nearly 10 minutes with his head of communications. And then suddenly driven off, leaving 200 very disappointed undertones.
11: Or relieved.
0: And all because of an unspecified security threat.
11: Whatever you say.
0: Ah, maybe Class 5D were making weapons of mass destruction out of Play-Doh and toilet roll tubes.
11: Can you let me get on, please, Maddox?
0: But what exactly was the security threat?
11: I don't know.
0: I mean, isn't that a question we should be asking?
11: Maddox, I have about 10 other stories to deal with. I have to find someone to cover the sale of Tate Modern to Saudi Arabia, and I have no one free. And then I have to find someone to cover the turnip story.
0: The turnip story?
11: Yes, there's some new disease decimating the turnip crop, and we don't have an agricultural correspondent anymore. Do you think you could quickly run up 600 words on turnips for me?
0: 600 words?
11: Yes.
0: On turnips?
11: Yes.
0: Amelia, I am a political journalist and an associate editor. Turnips do not come within my purview.
11: I know, but we all have to be multi-skilled nowadays, Maddox.
0: Not that multi-skilled.
11: Look, I've done all the research. I've got all the info for you on this new disease. What's it called? Turnip crinkle virus.
0: Are you making this up?
11: No, Maddox, it's for real. Half of East Anglia has been laid low by turnip crinkle disease. It's an important story. It just needs pulling together. Please. Oh, please, please.
0: All right, then, just this once.
11: Thank you, Maddox. Oh, thank you.
0: Bloody turnips.
11: Now I've got to find a reporter and photographer to go to Bedford to see the saint's statue that weeps blood. Yes, I know it doesn't, but there were 70,000 people there on Tuesday, and we've got to cover it. Oh, and then there's the latest banking crisis and the floods and the collapse of the East Coast Rail Line and Jeremy Clarkson running over those two orphans, and I don't have enough staff. And does that mean a lowering of standards? Yes, it does.
0: Everyone else's coverage of the great Chichester mystery is equally crap. When did journalists stop asking questions?
11: When everybody halved the staff and doubled the workload.
0: Yes, I know that makes everything much harder, but...
11: Maybe you just like asking awkward questions.
0: Yes, yes, I do. We're journalists. That's what we ought to do all the time. Ask awkward questions. That, Amelia, is our raison d'etre.
11: Not becoming a conspiracy theorist, are you, Maddox?
0: All this took place in Chichester. Have you ever been to Chichester? It's not exactly a hotbed of radical Islam. Are we supposed to believe there's a major Al-Qaeda cell operating out of West Sussex? Or perhaps it was a threat from angry octogenarians in blazers and grey flannels. A secret cell of suicide pensioners, perhaps. Their Zimmer frames brimming with high explosives.
11: Maddox, there was a security threat.
0: Oh, my God! The government uses the magic word security threat and you fall into line. They pass new laws to protect us from terrorism and then use them against people who put their dustbins out on the wrong day or who wear T-shirts they don't approve of or who heckle them at party conferences. Our emails are tracked, our phones are tapped, our movements are watched. It would be Orwellian, except they're too incompetent to be properly Orwellian. We're supposed just to shut up and accept what we're told as soon as the words security threat are uttered. Well, not this time. Not this journalist.
11: Okay, look into it then, Mr. Bob Woodward, though I think you'll find it's not going to be Watergate.
0: Maybe not, but I intend to find out. I'm off to that school to ask some of those awkward questions.
14: Freddy, I think you go too far. I'm astounded Oliver's allowing your buzzwords.
17: He's world desperate, Masha. He don't want the print edition to die. But it's plunging down a mountainside and someone's got to get hold of the rope, innit?
14: But the free porn, that is not nice. And the references to the personal places, not nice.
1: All these dirty buzzwords, these I do not approve of.
17: But they don't have to be dirty, Masha. Depends how you use them, innit? I mean, you need to be smart, know what I'm saying? In yesterday's piece on fashion, I managed to use that weird old expression, the fair sex. You know, the sort of phrase used by old shufflers, bingo, sex gets recognised by the search engines and up goes my hit count, yeah? I didn't have that piece on exports. All I needed to do was talk about the erection of trade barriers and whoosh, lift off. Though maybe it did help saying the trade minister was quite explicit in his views.
1: This is enough of the filth, Freddy. You are nice boy and clever boy, but please not to slum in the lower depths. Play by Gorky, lower depths. Very boring. Don't ever go. Now, I have many comments to moderate. I must get on. And please, to choose your buzzwords more carefully.
17: I will. I'm working on a story about the housing crisis.
1: This is good. This is respectable.
17: Yeah. I was going to say the minister behaved like a pussycat, and it's time the banks shaved another percentage point off mortgages. Man, me hits is going to go into orbit.
11: Oliver, what did you want? I'm very short-staffed.
2: Ah, Amelia, come in, close the door. I have something to tell you.
11: What?
2: I found an apartment. For us to set up home together.
11: What?
2: And before I exchange contracts, I'd like you to come and look at it. Though I'm sure you're going to love it.
11: But I don't want to set up home with you, Oliver. I'm quite happy with arrangements as they stand.
2: What?
11: It's perfect. We visit some rather nice restaurants. We have the occasional weekend away. We sleep together every now and then, which is quite pleasant.
2: Quite pleasant?
11: Well, sometimes it's very pleasant. We haven't had too much to drink. But I wouldn't go further than that. Oh, let's face it, Oliver. As a lover, you're never going to set the world on fire.
2: I beg your pardon?
11: I just think it's working rather well as it is. I have my independence and you have... your wife.
2: But I don't want her. I want you. I'm leaving her.
11: Well, that's up to you, Oliver, but I'm certainly not setting up home with you.
3: Oliver, I need a decision.
2: What is it? I'm busy.
3: Oh, no, Amelia, you're all right. You look cross.
11: No, just very, very irritated.
3: Oliver, you know that Japanese company that came up with a Pilates software?
2: Not really, Tasneem, no.
3: Well, they're about to launch a new product that will take interactive gaming to new levels. You see, they've developed a program that allows you to simulate sexual intercourse in the privacy of your own home.
11: Oh, looks like you're sorted, Oliver.
2: Amelia, please. Tasneem, what are you talking about?
3: I suggest we give tokens away, and once you've collected 10, or maybe more, maybe 25, you get to buy the brand new software for half price. It's going to be all the rage.
2: The thing is, Tasneem, I mean, should we be associating ourselves with a sex game?
3: I don't see why you always have to criticise me, Oliver. I'm doing my best in a very difficult market.
2: I'm not criticising you.
3: We broke all sales records when we put a free DVD of A Lover's Guide in the Saturday issue, and that was entirely my idea.
2: Of course it was.
11: Just a pity it was the gay version.
3: I'm not responsible for what happens in the warehouse, but we absolutely must have giveaways. People want more from their papers now. We can't just offer them news.
2: No, of course not. Okay, try to do a deal with them, Tasneem.
3: Okay, we'll do.
2: Don't pay too much.
3: Oh, for heaven's sakes, I'm head of marketing. I know more about budgeting than all the rest of you put together.
2: Of course you do.
3: Oh, sometimes I wish I'd never left Tesco's.
2: I'm feeling rather hurt, Amelia.
11: Well, stop buying apartments, then. You can't come up with ridiculous suggestions and then feel hurt when somebody says no.
2: Who is it?
23: Oliver! We need to talk.
2: Oh, God, why is everyone so needy today?
11: Perhaps he wants to share a flat with you, Oliver.
2: Just be quick, Maddox, all right?
11: And tell the editor why you've been wasting time in Chichester.
23: Oliver, he couldn't get out of the car.
2: Who couldn't get out of what car?
23: We have a prime minister with issues.
11: All prime ministers have issues.
23: No, not mental health issues.
11: Of course they do. They all go mad in the end. But this one isn't there yet.
23: No, sorry, I have... evidence that the current Prime Minister is suffering from depression. Yes, in fact, he's so depressed, he was unable to get out of his car when he arrived at a primary school in Chichester yesterday.
11: If you were Prime Minister at the moment, would you want to get out of your car?
2: Wait, Maddox, how do you know this?
23: Because I'm a journalist, and I investigate, and here's what I found out. After the primary school fiasco, the PM was driven back to a hotel they'd hired for the day.
2: So?
23: Where he remained. In his car, in the car park, for over 2 hours.
2: Maybe he was dogging.
23: I twice called Downing Street for a reaction. They promised to call back, but I heard nothing. So I went to the hotel. I found a maid who'd taken 18 pictures on her mobile phone of people trying to persuade the PM to leave the vehicle.
11: Where are the pictures?
23: In my pocket.
5: I couldn't work out how to transfer everything, so I just bought the mobile phone from her. I'll need reimbursing on her.
6: How much did it cost?
5: $5,000. Had to give her a cheque.
6: What? $5,000 for a mobile phone?
5: Yes, but there's still 48 free minutes on it.
6: $5,000 for 18 photos of someone not getting out of a car? For $5,000, I want him out of the car and dancing naked on the roof with two leather-clad lesbians.
5: Oh, I have something much better than that, Oliver. Who should turn up but breakfast television celebrity psychotherapist Dr. Jaime Gupta? Yes. He arrives, sits with the PM for 15 minutes before helping him out of the car, at which point the maid, God bless her little white cotton apron, decides to video the scene. Now, look, here. Oh, here they are, getting out to go. That's, wait, sorry. That's, wrong button.
7: Give it
5: sorry.
7: To me. There.
6: He's got his arm around the Prime Minister.
7: Who looks like a broken man.
5: Yes, look. Look at those red, puffy eyes. He's been crying.
6: This is good. This is hot. But we don't know what was said.
5: Ah, I emailed Dr. Gupta's agent.
7: Agent?
5: Being a psychotherapist who earns more than $1 million a year from television, newspapers and magazines, he does, of course, have an agent. Ah, and here's the reply I got. Dr. Gupta, for ethical reasons, cannot discuss his client's condition. Note the wording. He tells everything we need to know. Cannot discuss his client. Our Prime Minister is in psychotherapy.
7: Bit of a slip-up by the agent.
6: Well, maybe he thinks it will boost his client's earnings if the whole world knows one of his patients is the Prime Minister.
7: It's not a crime to see a therapist, you know.
5: No, but if you're a Prime Minister and you're suffering from depression, you can't get out of a car. Well, the nation needs to be told. I mean, the man's chairing next week's climate change conference. What if he has a panic attack about rises in sea levels? We'll be 20 foot under before he makes a decision.
6: Yes? Who? What? Oh, yes, I'll hold.
5: Oh, isn't it wonderful, Amelia? We're on to the biggest story of a decade and we're left standing around like prunes while our editor takes phone calls from all and sundry.
6: Oh, for God's sake, shut up. It's Downing Street. Good afternoon. Yes, speaking. Oh, of course. Of course I'm aware of the story. I'm the editor. No, Maddox Bradley is one of our finest journalists. Well, he's one of our journalists. Utterly reliable. Really? I see. Well, that's a possibility, I suppose. And you guarantee she'll see us in person? Right. In an hour from now. Yes, yes, I confirm that we have an understanding. Goodbye. Prime Minister's wife is offering a meeting in 1 hour's time. This is brilliant. Oh, well done, Maddox.
8: It's all right. I do the legwork, break the story, go $5,000 into the red, and you swan off to have tea at number 10. Oh, well, that's how the world is, I suppose. Oh, great. I wish you luck.
6: Don't wish me luck, Maddox. You're coming too.
5: What?
6: She insists.
5: No, oh, my God, I'm not dressed for it.
11: You have stains on your shirt.
5: I have stains on my shirt.
11: An egg on your tie.
5: An egg on my tie. No, actually, I think it's bacon fat.
7: You'll have to lend him a shirt and tie.

0: Consultant?
1: Catering consultant. I spent the whole time peeling potatoes and scraping the plates for Pigsville.
2: Oh, go on. You were dicing carrots some of the time?
1: That dicing carrots was the worst job. I didn't mind cutting them into squares, but I hated painting the little dots on.
0: Phil, think of the money you've earned. £3. You've nearly doubled your ministry salary. With you.
1: Yes, I thought he was. In fact, I heard him say, "We've got a right one here."
0: Of course, the real test comes on Friday. This good fellow Skinner will be Gravy Train's biggest job yet.
1: I've never seen so much food. If the good fellows eat all this by the end of the evening, they won't feel so good.
0: Well, there's still a lot to be done, Mr. Lamb. Did you mash the potatoes in that big vat?
1: Yes, I couldn't find anything to mash them with, so I got in the vat and jumped up and down.
0: No, you took your shoes off.
1: Of course I did. But now my socks are full of mashed potatoes.
3: Hey, is Manley yet to collect the pig swill?
0: No, Mr. Manley. Where does he come from?
3: A firm called Piggy Nosh.
1: Mr. Manley, have you seen my mascot anywhere?
3: Your mascot?
1: It's a little felt mouse my aunt gave me. It's disappeared.
4: Well, don't waste time looking now, Ducky. The good fellows have started their hors d'oeuvre. And did you dress the crab all right?
1: Yes, Mr. Manley.
4: Good, good. Now come along, everyone. Busy, busy, busy.
0: You dress the crab, Mr. Lamb. That's a very skilled job.
1: It certainly is, Mildred. I gave them all little paper collars and 2 got funny hats.
0: You gave the paper collars?
1: Well, all except one. He wouldn't keep still.
0: What? You mean it was still alive? You've got to kill them, Mr. Lamb. Crabs have to be boiled.
1: I know that, Mildred. I'm not ignorant, you know. I was going to kill them, and then I just couldn't. One of them smiled at me.
0: Crabs are still alive. Blimey, what would the guests think? You've done it now, Mr. Lamb.
5: I'm awfully sorry, Lord Stilton. Oh, please, please don't be upset. Now, think of your blood pressure.
6: What sort of banquet is this, Pitkin, eh? I've always enjoyed a bite of crab, but that's the first time the crab's bitten back.
5: Is your thumb still sore, sir?
6: It certainly is. And what's worse, when I bent down to look at my plate, the damn thing tweaked my nerves. That first course was a disgrace.
5: Well, rest assured, sir, our committee will see the caterers and bring it up. But this main course looks delicious. Oh, I'm sure you like game pie.
6: Game pie, eh? Well, what sort of game is in it?
5: Oh, the usual, sir. A little venison, a little pheasant, a little partridge.
6: A little mouse.
5: A little mouse. A little what?
6: A mouse, man! There's a mouse in my plate! By thunder, this meal's a disgrace!
5: The banquet was a disgrace, Lennox Barn! We're supposed to be enforcing health regulations, and Lord Stilton gets a mouse on his plate!
7: Yes, yeah, well, I checked on the caterers, sir. They're called Gravy Train. Yes, it's a fly-by-night firm. We'll move from function to function, relying on part-time staff.
5: And did you find out where their next job is?
7: Oh, yes, sir, yes, yes. They're catering for the Mansion House banquet next Wednesday night.
5: Well, you know what to do.
7: Oh, yes, sir, rather, yes. Oh, we must stop them.
5: Stop them? Good grief. No, let them go ahead, and then you can catch them at it.
7: But they might poison the guests.
5: Well, that's a risk we'll have to take. I shan't be there this time. Wait till they're on the job, and then raid the kitchens.
7: Very good, sir.
5: Get on to the Ministry of Health. Take one of their inspectors with you. Hit these devils hard, Lennox Brown. I want them jumped on for the great height.
7: You can rely on us, Sir Gregory Tools. Oh, he's gone.
5: What on earth, Slam? He's late again.
1: Oh, morning, one. Sir Gregory seems rather angry. I smiled at him as I passed, and he pushed me in the fire bucket.
7: But don't fuss, too. We've got work to do.
1: Work?
7: For the Ministry of Health.
1: Oh.
7: Now, listen. We found a certain firm who are flouting the hygiene laws. Now, we're going to raid their kitchens next Wednesday night.
1: Oh, jolly good. That does sound fun.
7: Yes. Do you fancy coming along?
1: No, rather. I'm going to just look at my diary. Yeah. I'd like to help.
7: Yes,
1: these threats to public health should be stamped out. Oh, dear, I can't come.
7: Well, you can't? Why not?
1: I've an important commitment on Wednesday night. Mm-hmm.

0: Come along, everyone. Come along, busy, busy, busy. We want this Mansion House banquet to be our best effort yet. Remember, the Prime Minister's in there.
1: Piggy, not a late to the swill again. There's a big bin full over here.
0: Well, move it out of sight. Come along, throw yourself into it. And then I want you to watch me in the oven. You may have to cook yourself sometime.
2: Hold everything. This is a raid. My name's Lennox Brown, and this is Mr. McCrump, a Ministry of Health Inspector.
3: It's Mr. Elby.
4: Quick, Mr. Lamb, under the table before he sees us.
2: We're here to inspect your premises, and we intend to examine your articles.
1: Oh, cheeky.
2: We are authorized to make a thorough search of this kitchen.
0: Well, go ahead, Ducky. We've nothing to hide. Look anywhere you like. My staff will shut. Where are my staff? They were here a minute ago. What's going on?
1: What are we going to do, Mildred? They'll reach this table any minute.
4: But we'll have to hide somewhere else. What about under that big silver cupboard?
1: Yes. No, on second thoughts, I'll hide in number 3 oven. They're not going to use it tonight.
4: And I'll go and... Ooh, they're coming over.
2: Right, well, we'll look at these cupboards, Mr. McCrum.
5: All right. Just a minute. There's someone under that table.
6: All right, I'll come quietly.
2: Mildred, what on earth are you doing here? Why are you dressed as a waitress? Good Lord. You're doing an evening job here, aren't you? After I expressly forbade it.
6: I had to, sir, for the money. Please don't be cross.
0: Stand away from number 3 oven, please. It's reaching maximum heat.
6: What? You said you weren't using it tonight.
0: I was going to cook in the slower ovens. They give a better flavor. But with all this upset, I'm having to use number 3. It's microwave, you know. It roasts in 4 minutes.
6: But Mr. Lamb's in there. He's hiding.
2: Mr. Lamb? You mean he's here too? Can you open that oven at once?
0: I can't for a moment. At maximum heat, it locks.
2: Oh, glory. Mildred, you know what this means, don't you?
6: Yes, sir. Roast lamb.
0: Oh, really? Too much. When I told him he might have to cook himself, that wasn't what I meant. The guests are waiting for the dinner. Oh, Basil, take in the roast boar, will you?
2: The oven's cooling. You can open it now.
0: Oh, all right. Better get it over with, I suppose.
2: Is he in there?
6: Oh, it's horrible. He's all shriveled and shrunk. Wow.
0: Don't be daft. That's the turkey.
2: Well, where the blazes his lamp?
6: Oh, yeah. He must have seen it was warming up. I did suggest somewhere else he could hide.
7: And here is the news read by John Curl. There are amazing scenes at tonight's Mansion House banquet where the Prime Minister was guest of honor. As usual, a large dish was carried in and placed on the table. But when the cover was lifted, instead of the traditional roast boar, guests were surprised to see a man in pinstripe trousers crouching with an apple in his mouth. The Prime Minister, in jovial mood, quipped that he seemed rather thin for a main course and perhaps he needed stuffing. Then doffed his hat to the Lord Mayor and left without being identified. Several guests later signed the pledge.
8: It's no use cowering behind the filing cabinet, too. You've betrayed my trust, taking a second job, and you can't even manage the first one.
9: Mildred and I have left Gravy Train now. Can't you just forget the whole thing?
8: Forget it when you've besmirched the good name of the civil service? Taking a menial kitchen job.
6: Excuse me, sir. There's a man here wants to see you.
8: Yes, well, I can't see anyone now.
10: Is that so? Well, you'll see me right enough. O'Toole's the name. Personnel manager of Piggy Nosh.
9: Piggy Nosh? Aren't you the firm who fetched Pigswill from kitchens?
10: That's right. Only lately we made a mistake, see? We took on a part-time collector who's been late every night since he started. And last night he didn't come at all. Well, we've had enough. You're fired, Lennox Brown. Do you hear me? You're sacked.
8: Up for the... Mr. O'Toole.
9: Juan, you've been working part-time yourself.
8: No, just a minute, too. Control yourself. Don't throw that typewriter, please. No. Anybody can...
7: soup as the men from the ministry were Richard Murdoch and Derek Giler. Also featured were Norma Ronald, Ronald Baddeley and John Graham. The program was written by Edward Taylor and John Graham and produced by Edward Taylor.

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4: 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Tonight, for the men of the Army Flexible Gunnery School, the Pepsodent Show, starring Bob Hope.

0: what. How do you do, ladies and gentlemen? This is Bob Ariel, Gunnery School Hope, saying use Pepsodent, you gunnery basers, and your teeth will never fly out like tracers. Or, this is Bob Gunnery School Hope telling all you sharpshooters to use Pepsodent, and though you get nothing but hits on ranges, you can always get misses on sofas. Well, here I am at Las Vegas, Nevada. Las Vegas, that's a slot machine with a mayor. Yes, sir, this is Las Vegas. Until payday, then it's Loose Vegas. There are about 5,000 men here at the gunnery school, and there are also 100 whacks. That's about the same odds you get on those slot machines. Every place you go, they have slot machines. The slot machines, that's Jesse James with cherries. And you know how the slot machines have pictures of oranges, lemons, and plums? Well, they play them so fast here, all it shows is a bowl of fruit salad. And Las Vegas is famous for its easy marriages, and they really get married fast here. Well, I guess they have to marry him fast. If the justice of the peace waited too long, the bridegroom would lose his $2 in a crap game. This camp here is in the desert, and the desert air is so dry, when a private and a superior officer meet, they have to oil each other's elbows before they can salute. And there are a lot of coyotes around here. Coyote, that's a wolf that hasn't been inducted. And these gunners are right on their toes. They've always got some live ammunition, but they'll never introduce you to them. They took me up today and let me work the guns for a while. I wouldn't say my aim was bad, but it was the first time in aviation history anyone ever shot off his own tail. They really fly at high altitudes around here. One crew had to bail out, and they were so high they pulled the ripcord and got a 3-day pass at the same time. My brother's an aerial gunner at the Last Frontier. That's the hotel here. He's an aerial gunner there. He's the only guy that can shoot a 7 from the chandelier. But you can't escape gambling here in Las Vegas. Just to be careful, I put my money in my shoe, and 10 minutes later, my big toe yelled to my little toe, "You're faded." I played some poker at the 8-ball bar. Of course. Fellow members! Of course, the dealers have no way of knowing what the next card is, but when I picked up my hand, I was holding a 10-jack queen and a blank check. And they pay you off in silver dollars here. That's just to make sure that if any guy puts his winning in his pants, he can't walk out of the joint.
1: Poor Miriam, poor Miriam, neglected using Miriam. Past the corner she'd walk, not a guy would gawk.
2: Hello.
3: Oh, no.
2: Uh-oh. Hello.
3: Oh, no.
2: Uh-oh.
1: Now, girls, if you want brighter smiles, here's Wendell Niles.
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1: Dear Miriam, sweet Miriam, now she's using Irium. Up and down the street, all the boys tweet, tweet.
2: Hello.
3: Now.
2: Oh. Hello. Hello.
3: Stop, smile.
2: Oh.
1: When Wendell Niles said Pepsodent,

0: And now, fellas, I'd like to introduce a charming young star currently appearing in the Warner Brothers picture, Princess O'Rourke, who made this trip out here from Hollywood with us to see you boys, Miss Jane Wyman.
1: Hello.
0: Yes, sir. One of the nicest looking Janes I've seen in a long time.
1: Thank you, Bob. I appreciate what you say.
0: That's all right. I appreciate what I see.
1: Gee, what a wonderful audience these boys are.
0: Aren't they wonderful, this audience? 2,000 gunners out there concentrating on the same target. Jane, these are the boys that slapped... That was my line, wasn't it?
1: Yes.
0: I was waiting for myself. Look, these are the boys that slapped down the zeros.
1: Yes, I know. I watched them in action.
0: At target practice?
1: No, when you got off the train.
0: I gotta see a doctor about my jaundice. But you know, you made a nice impression on these gunners, Jane.
1: Really?
0: Yeah, most of them got together and voted you the sight they'd like to rest their peepers on.
1: Oh, the fellas are nice. I was talking to one of the gunners in one of those little ball turrets.
0: You were talking to one of the gunners in the little ball turrets?
1: Uh-huh. But a lieutenant came along and made us both get out.
0: Say, you know, these gunners are real heat men. I'd like to be a gunner on a flying fortress.
1: Oh, it's tough, Bob. You have to forget fear.
0: Well, that's for me.
1: And you have to forget comfort.
0: That's for me.
1: And you have to forget women.
0: That's for them. Say, your husband is Captain Ronald Reagan of the United States Army, isn't he?
1: That's right, Bob. I just finished knitting him a sweater last week.
0: No, did it come out all right?
1: Well, I forgot to put arms in it.
0: Well, tell me, does he wear it?
1: Yes, he does, Bob. In fact, now he's the only officer at his post who salutes from the inside.
0: Well, that's cute. Say, tell me some one thing. How'd you like the bus trip up here, Jane? Did you notice we passed through Reno?
1: Yes, Reno is the place where most people go when they want to solve their marital problems.
0: Yeah, that is if they can't get a spot on Mr. Anthony's program.
1: Well, one thing about...
0: It's a little sneaky, wasn't it?
1: Yeah. Well, one thing about Nevada, Bob, you can certainly get married and divorced pretty quick in this state.
0: Yeah, you get your basic training in Las Vegas, and you go to Reno when you're ready for OCS.
1: What has Reno got to do with OCS?
0: Obnoxious couples separated.
1: But those are two colorful cities, Las Vegas and Reno.
0: Jane, it's just a stretch of land separated by alimony.
1: You're right, Bob. You see all types of couples in Reno getting divorces, young and old.
0: Yeah, let's show the folks. First, the young couple.
1: Okay, I'll be the wife.
0: Doesn't leave me much choice, does it? Okay. Okay, Stan Kenton, see you, boy.
1: I can't go on. I just can't go on. I cannot go on.
0: You can go now. The lights just changed. And hurry. Go ahead. Get a divorce.
1: Well, if you feel that way, here's your wedding ring back, and here's your engagement ring.
0: I don't want them. Turn them into the scrap drive.
1: I did. They turned them back.
0: Well, who are you going to name as the other woman?
1: Our cow. Or whoever it was that taught you to kiss like that.
0: Well, you told me yourself I make love like a movie star.
1: Yeah, like Lionel Barrymore. This is the end, Robert. You behave like a beast. You insult all my friends.
0: I insult all your friends?
1: Of course you do. When the Joneses walked in, you didn't have to say, "Hide the silverware, hide the silverware."
0: Sure I did. It was theirs, wasn't it?
1: And Robert. Oh, Robert, what did you have against my mother?
0: Oh, nothing much, except she kept using my hair tonic on her mustache.
1: Oh, always picking on Mother.
0: Well, what do you mean? Wasn't yesterday your birthday, and didn't I give her a watch?
1: Yes.
0: Made a nice booby trap, didn't it? And now here's the old couple getting a divorce. Take a stand, boy. Gosh, Ma, why are you divorcing me?
1: Well, we've been married 50 years, and you ain't never kissed me.
0: Well, I told you I was bashful.
1: But you ain't never held my hand yet. Gee, ain't you had no... spirit?
2: Nope, I was brought up in a one-horse town. Some other fellow owned the horse.
1: Well, I don't care. I'm going to get a divorce and start living. I'm going to sing and dance and stay out late nights. Yep, yep. I'm going to cook with gas.
2: Yeah, you're through cooking. You're ready for basting.
1: Quiet now. You're quiet or I'll tighten your suspenders and you won't be able to get your feet back on the ground.
2: Oh, but Ma, you can't get a divorce. I ain't never run around with other women.
1: Don't make no difference. I'm naming your heating pad as correspondent. Yeah. And besides, you're a wrinkled old cuss.
2: Look who's talking about wrinkles. You got more slit trenches on your kisser than Mrs. Prune Faith.
1: Now, you get a divorce if you want to, but you come running back to me before 2 hours has passed.
2: What makes you think I'll come running back in 2 hours?
1: Well, you know yourself you can't go no longer than that unburped. Pa, Pa, you changed. Whatever happened to all your get up and go?
2: Oh, it got up and went. I gotta admit, I ain't been able to pucker no good since I lost my teeth.
1: Yeah, it used to be. When I wanted a kiss, I'd snuggle up close and whisper, "Press your lips close to mine, darling." Now I gotta grab your ear trumpet.
2: Come on, Jane, hold it now.
1: And yell, "Slap the app to me, Pap." You're too old for romance, Robert. You can't even pucker your lips.
2: I can't pucker my lips? Well, watch.
1: Gosh, your lips are puckered.
2: Yep, now pull my face out of the vacuum cleaner.

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1: Dumb Smile.
2: Oh. When Wendell Niles said Pepsodent, that's what he meant.
1: Tonight, folks, Bob Hope is in Nevada. Bob Hope's reputation is well known here in Nevada, so when he arrives in Las Vegas, the mayor greets him on the steps of the city hall.
3: Mr. Hope, I want you to feel right at home here.
4: Thank you, Mayor.
3: So I'm presenting you with a keyhole to the city.
1: Yes, this has been a wonderful visit for Bob and the cast, and now surfeited from his adventures of the day, Bob goes to his hotel and he is soon fast asleep. Dreams like a baby.
5: Mama. Mama. Come on, Mama, lay that pistol down.
1: Bob sleeps on. He dreams of the days of the Old West.
5: Betty Grable.
1: I say he dreams of the Old West.
5: Betty Grable. Pleasant sort of a rut, isn't it, huh? Gee, I wish I could get back to those wild and woolly days.
6: I'll take you back. I'm the spirit of the future.
5: I don't want the spirit of the future. Where's the spirit of the past?
6: He's out looking for spirits of the present.
1: Bob dreams on. He sees the rip-roaring Las Vegas of yesteryear. It was really tough. Cattle rustlers, outlaws, killers. The town was so tough, even the hotels had cannon towels. Yes, it was a lawless town then. It needed cleaning up. Bob dreams he is the two-fisted editor of the Las Vegas Bugle. And with the one he's got, we're weeded out him.
5: I'll clean up this town. I'm a real newspaperman. I got printer's ink in my veins. Well, get me a blotter. We've got to get out the Sunday morning edition. Start the paper through the press.
7: Okay, Chief. What was that?
5: Buck Rogers. He'll never learn to keep his head down.
7: Chief, we need news.
5: We'll get some. I got Professor Colonna working as a reporter for us. He's the biggest ace in the business. Las Vegas, Las Vegas bladder.
8: Hello, Hope. This has never been scoop, hot, flash, late, bulleted, up to the minute, on the spot, Colonna reporting.
5: Yes, Colonna.
8: What's new?
5: Colonna, there's been another bank holdup, and the bandits took $2,000 from the teller's drawers. What do you make of it?
8: That's no place for a man to hide money. Story, Hope. I just followed those hold-up men into a burlesque show.
5: Colonna, fine reporter you are in a burlesque show. You're supposed to be out getting some bare facts.
8: Well? but never mind that, Hope. I got a great story. I'm down at the railroad station and there's some guy running off with the mayor's wife.
5: Professor, this is a family newspaper. We can't print anything about a guy running off with the mayor's wife.
8: Cut?
5: No.
8: Okay, honey. Guess we can buy the tickets now.
5: Colonna, I've been getting complaints about you all day. You were seen peeking in the bedroom window of the Murphy Ranch, and 10 miles down the road, another ranch. Have you any explanation, Colonna?
8: Oh, I just got a fast horse, that's all.
5: Colonna, you're following in the footsteps of an idiot.
8: Well, lead on. But I'll get on the story of those bank robbers, Hope.
5: Colonna, I know where the crooks are. Meet me at the 8-Ball Saloon. I'm going there now. Hurry! Well, hello, fellas. Well, this is the famous 8-Ball Saloon. Gee, what a short floor show. Well, it's Vera Vay. Miss Vay, why are you down here in this rough saloon?
9: Well, I'm the sheriff, Mr. Hope. Didn't you see the star on my ankle?
5: Yeah, well, what's it doing on your ankle? Nobody looks there.
9: Is this your first trip to Las Vegas, Bud?
5: So you're the sheriff, Miss Vega. Have you pinched anybody today?
9: Well, not in the line of duty, no. Shame on me. I wonder why I had so much fun.
5: Well, perhaps you know more in this childhood.
9: Boy, you. Why don't you go into the bar and have a head put on you? Yeah. I don't care. I like being sheriff, Mr.
5: Yeah, but Miss Vague, if you're a sheriff, you have to spend all of your time hunting for dangerous men.
9: Yes. Yeah. Oh, do you just think I chase men and get paid for it, too?
5: Say, but those guns on your hips, what are they, 44s?
9: I should say not. They're not an inch over 30. Oh, you mean the guns. Just the same, I can get men without using guns.
5: Yeah, well, I'm from Missouri.
9: Well, don't be ashamed of it. Some of the best mules in the country come from there.
5: Say, Miss Vague, what do you do with the desperate criminals you catch?
9: Well, I lock them in my apartment, of course.
5: Your apartment, Miss Vague. Why don't you put them in jail?
9: Slow-witted son of a gun, isn't it?
5: Well, Miss Vague, if you're the sheriff, why are you spending the whole evening hanging around this saloon?
9: Well, you see, I thought I'd catch my boyfriend, Waldo. This is on his route. I'm so worried about Waldo, Mr. Hope. He inherited his father's weakness for drinking.
5: Oh, he's a chip off the old block?
9: No, a stave off the old barrel. But I don't care. Things are improving. He's only drinking half as much as he used to.
5: Half as much?
9: Yes, cut out the chasers.
5: Well, tell me, Miss Vague, where does Waldo spend most of his time?
9: Around the headquarters for G-Men.
5: Headquarters for G-Men?
9: Yes, poor fellow. He thinks the FBI sign means free beer inside.
5: Hello, Las Vegas Bugle.
8: Say, Hope, hot news. The big movie star, Gloria Oomph, just got in town. She's up here in the commercial hotel. Room 318. I'm right outside her door now.
5: You're not peeking through the keyhole, are you, Clona?
8: Oh, no, Hope. It ain't my turn.
5: Kelowna, I thought you were going to meet me here at the Eight Ball Saloon and help me catch the crooks.
8: I'm coming, Hope, but my horse is running away. Whoa! Whoa! Whoa! Now we're coming to a big hill. This will slow him down. What do you know? He shifted gears.
9: Kelowna on his way here, Mr. Hope?
5: Yes, he's coming like the wind. He's taking the Las Vegas bus. Yes, sir. That's a local joke.
9: That's all right, Mr. Hope. So are you. Oh, goodness. I wonder when the outlaw's coming.
0: Everybody, reach.
5: Reach for what?
0: Don't confuse me. I'm a new man.
5: So, Colonna, you're the crook who shot the cashier and stole the money. How could you be so disgusting? How could you be so abominable? How so despicable?
0: Well, I studied nights.
5: Colonna, do you have any scruples?
0: What would I be doing with Russian money? All right, Hope, I'll admit it. I'm really that famous outlaw, the rattlesnake of the West.
9: What's a rattlesnake?
5: You know, the kind with a tail gunner.
9: I'm the sheriff, Professor. I'll tell you what we'll do. We'll shoot it out, and I'll shoot first. Ooh, my gun jammed.
5: Look, Cologne, only a dirty coward would shoot an unarmed woman.
0: Well, here goes.
9: Didn't hurt a bit.
0: Perhaps I'm not standing close enough.
9: I didn't even feel it.
0: Oh, no? I'll use my elephant gun. I'll unpack her trunk. Now. Now, don't move. Old thing, isn't she?
1: What a memory.
5: She's Ariel Gunners. Thank you, Ariel Gunners. You know, in the old days, the covered wagons lumbered across Nevada, and Dad held the reins, and Mother and Baby crouched inside. And sitting up front in the buckboard and hanging out the tailgate were a couple of youngsters with long-tom rifles and double-barrel shotguns. And they shot straight, and they weren't afraid of anything. 100 years have gone by, and the old wagon trails have sprouted wings, and the same kind of kids are riding new trails through the skies, from England across the Channel to Berlin, from Sicily across the Straits to Italy, from South Pacific bases to Rabaul. The buckboard is the sun-kissed nose of a B-17, and the tailgate is the rear compartment of a B-24, where a guy on both knees is throwing 50-caliber deaths at Zeros and Messerschmitts. They call this guy the aerial gunner, but when the big forts go out, this gunner is a destroyer protecting a human convoy. And he's a wall of hot lead between enemy planes and his buddies inside his ship. When those 1,000-plane raids take off, it's up to the gunner to punch the return portion of their round-trip ticket. Yes, sir, these gunners are the boys that keep flying high so our flag will always be waving high. Good night.
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0: Yes, it's Bing Crosby and the Kraft Music Hall with John Scott Trotter and his orchestra, Eugenie Baird, the Charioteers, Charles Henderson and the Kraft Choir, and our guest, the charming and talented young Paramount star, Diana Lynn. Any weighty matters to dispatch, Bing?
1: Dispatching a weather forecast to Germany, Ken.

They're going to take a hike to hit me right and change that hide to give me some skin. There'll be a hot time in the town of Berlin when the boys go marching in. We're never going to

0: So much concerning prospective weather for the Wehrmacht. Let's latch on to a lad with a line on the lore of the larder here now.
1: Holiday parties will begin to get going next week. Of course, they won't be elaborate this year, but they can be fun and easy on the hostess. To make sure of that, right now we suggest you start collecting an assortment of the 7 delicious Kraft cheese spreads. Then you can put out a grand snack tray at a moment's notice. We'd particularly like to direct your attention to the 4 creamy kinds of Kraft spreads, because they take just 2 ration points apiece and are so perfect for snacks. There's the Zippy Roca, just meant for appetizers, Kraft Pimento and Olive Pimento spreads, and Kraft Relish spread. Here's an assortment that's easy on the ration book, easy on the hostess, and easy eating. Yes, they're really delicious. Tomorrow at the food store, get some Kraft cheese spreads. Then you'll be ready for holiday snack parties.
0: When it comes to contriving harmony that's closer than this Christmas, I offer you the champs, the charioteers. This evening finds them in epic form with the lowdown on a tall tale by Brother Bill.
2: Me and Brother Bill went hunting.
3: Where'd you go, boy?
2: Way up in eastern Maine.
3: On the choo-choo.
2: The reason we went way up there, we thought we could shoot some game.
3: Wah!
2: Me and Brother Bill went hunting.
3: Ooh.
2: Way in the middle of the night.
3: In the moonlight.
2: Shot at something like a grizzly bear. And the
3: doggone thing turned white.
2: Woo! I dropped my gun.
3: Mop!
2: And the way I run.
3: Rip-rop-rop.
2: Brother Bill said, boy,
3: what's the matter with you?
2: Daddy don't like me, he'd run some too. I ran so fast, they say.

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1: I heard those bullets sizzling, whistling through the tree.
0: Ran right by my house, but I didn't have time to knock.
1: Ran into a good crap game, and I didn't have time to stop. Ran into a tin mill,
0: thought I'd get a drink of gin.
1: Ah, you didn't have a dime to pay for it,
0: so I had to start running again.

0: on that piano.
1: Hello, I ran across that field.
0: They couldn't catch me with an automobile.
1: Oh, they couldn't catch me.
0: Jack, I was tearing out.
1: Oh, they couldn't catch me.
0: Solidly went. Boom.
1: Oh, they

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You know, just before leaving the Glenn Gray Orchestra, Eugenie Baird recorded a song for them. It's a winsome affair called Don't Take Your Love From Me. Thought you might like to hear it. It's really nice.

Here's a melody which has contributed considerably to the good neighbor policy. It's called Cuando Vuelva a Tu Lado. We know it as What a Difference a Day Made. What a difference a day

0: one of the most sparkling personalities and versatile talents among Hollywood's younger set is the junior miss who's equally at home before the camera or at the keyboard. The dainty Paramount dish, I mean star.
1: Now, this would be a good chance to tell you how much I love going my way.
0: And a girl of rare critical intelligence, Diana Lynn. May I say, Diana, that I found you delightful in your latest Paramount picture, Our Hearts Were Young and Gay.
1: Thank you, sir.
0: Let's hope we'll be working together one of these days, huh?
1: Oh, yes, sir.
0: What plays here with that sir routine? Like I was your father.
1: Well, you might be if I were a boy.
0: Well, I could really tell you enjoyed working in your new picture, though, Diana. You sure looked as if your heart was young and gay.
1: Oh, yes, it was fun, pretending to be back in the old days. In the 1920s, when they had dances like the Charleston.
0: Oh, I remember. Charleston, Charleston.
1: And they had lovely songs like Whispering.
0: Oh, I do remember.
1: Yes, that must have been great back there in Grandpa's day.
0: What else you been doing around?
1: Well, I just got back from several weeks on the road, so I've had lots of practicing to do.
0: I sometimes wish I'd practiced more when I was a kid.
1: Oh, did you play?
0: Well, sort of.
1: With the children's orchestra?
0: No.
1: You mean with a small group, like a trio?
0: No.
1: Well, what did you play with?
0: Girls.
1: Well, I understood you to mean you played the piano.
0: Oh, I did, Diana, a little, till my feet gave out.
1: Oh, now I know I'm a bit gullible, Bing, but don't tell me you played piano with your feet.
0: Play a piano?
1: Well, I'll bet you could have taught yourself to play wonderful jazz, though, without even studying.
0: By ear?
1: Well, yes, instinctively. You know, the way Bob Hope plays comedy.
0: Oh, by nose, yes. Thank you, Diane, for the nice feed there. And now, with the superb support of John Scott and his paid-up 30, Diana's going to play for us a composition which is well on its way to becoming a contemporary classic. Richard Edensel's Warsaw Concerto.

0: Thank you, Diana, for a dramatic demonstration of black and white magic. And now my eminent associate, who's emphatic if not dramatic, craves to switch to a quick pitch.
1: A recent poll shows that 70% of the folks in war production plants bring their lunch from home. Just think what that means. Millions of lunchbox sandwiches being fixed every day. Women clear across the country trying to think of something different, something good eating, something that doesn't take too many ration points. Now, if you're one of the women who has this daily problem, you should know about 7 different kinds of Kraft cheese spreads. Yes, 7, I said, and there's variety for you right off the bat. And Kraft cheese spreads give your worker fine food value from milk as well as tantalizing flavors. But here's something else. Kraft cheese spreads make your red ration points do double duty. Say, for example, you spend just 2 points for a glass of Kraft pimento or olive pimento spread, or the Zippy Roca, or Kraft relish spread with the pickles all through it. Any one of these spreads gives your sandwich moist richness and wonderful flavor. Any one is all the spreads you need for a rich, good-eating sandwich. See how easily you solve the lunchbox sandwich problems when you have Kraft cheese spreads to help. Tomorrow at the food store, get several Kraft kinds.

Those of us who know that we'll be home for Christmas in person could find no better time than today, December 7th, to give some thought to the men and women who must spend one more Christmas at home only in their dreams. They know too well the long, tough pull that faces them, but they only pray that we here at home share this realization. And we can show them we're still in their pitching, too, by buying more and more war bonds and by sticking tight to the jobs which produce ships and munitions and supplies for every fight in front. There's no need to tell our boys to remember Pearl Harbor or to remember our betrayal in the Pacific. They're out there now giving the Japs something to remember them by. There was a time when the Pacific Islands were a symbol of nothing more serious than moonlight on a silver beach, romance and flowers and the echo of dreamy guitars. And we'd like to today recall Waikiki Wedding, a foolish fable of those faraway times. It's a saga of a gaga young press agent whose position involves winning plaudits for pineapples. That involves him with a Georgia peach who comes to Hawaii as the winner of a recipe contest. When she threatens to walk out on his publicity stunt, he takes her aboard his sailboat and he tells her that she's his dreamboat.

0: two of them are kidnapped by some impulsive natives, and they witness some torrid tribal Terpsichore. Then our boy engineers a glamorous escape. Small wonder the lady weakens and admits she might be persuaded to share with him, might be, I say, a little hula heaven.
1: Yowza.

but alas for love, the lady learns that the glamorous kidnapping was just a hoax to keep her interested. He hoaxed her, by cracker. She vows and declares that all is over between them. But, though you won't believe it, before our story concludes, that boy says it with music again. He's a tough loser. He convinces her that life for them is bound to be just like Paramount. Paradise, I mean. On account of she's his little bitty old heavenly flower. Yes.

And that closes the Old Craft Music Hall for now, friends, but we'll be dropping around next Thursday, the same time, with more of the same. And with the distinguished Barracuda baritone from Professor Hope's menagerie, Gentle Jerry Colonna. Good night.

Tune in to Kraft Music Hall next Thursday at this same time with Bing Crosby, who, by the way, will sing White Christmas, John Scott Trotter and his orchestra, Eugenie Baird, the Charioteers, Charles Henderson and the Kraft Choir, and our guest, Jerry Colonna.

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2: 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Hello.
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2: Hello.
5: Hello.
6: You're all under arrest.
7: And before I ask Miss Harpenden to cut the ribbon, I'd like to warn her that it's holding her bra up.
5: Why don't you mind your own business? Cut the ribbon, darling!
7: Scientists have proved categorically that Great Britain will be a solid sheet of ice in 20 billion years.
2: How long?
7: 20 billion years.
2: Oh, thank God, I thought you said 20 million. Oh.
7: And now, little known facts that...
5: You haven't got time for that, John. Get over to the marquee. You're in the finals of the Bonnie Babies competition.
7: Took their time, didn't they? I entered that competition in 1939.
5: Yes, but after what you did in the semi-final, the judge had to go and change his trousers. By the way, we feel we should make it clear to our listeners, hello, Eric, that tonight's programme is coming live from a garden fete in Harpenden.
8: Incidentally, where is the fancy dress being held?
5: Over there, madam, and you're bound to win. That costume you've got on is hysterical.
8: I'm one of the judges.
5: Then you must win.
7: Which brings us to our exposure of corruption in high places.
8: The hot meat pies in the post office tower restaurant are off.
5: They'll sue us for that, you know.
9: Silence in court.
7: Thank you, Dennis. Millard, I represent the post office tower.
5: You're not tall enough. Get out.
7: I'll climb on my learned friend's shoulders. Would you kneel down, Derek?
5: I will accept that you represent the post office tower if you can revolve your head through 360 degrees.
7: How's this, Millard? I am now turning my head round through 360 degrees.
5: That was terrific. How did you do it?
7: I'm a court circular. And I used to be a part-time ventriloquist's dummy.
5: Really? Why did you give it up?
10: There's no bloody money in it.
5: No, glorney. Glorney, that's true. I sat on Arthur Worsley's knee for 5 years, you know, but that's neither here nor there.
8: Millard, I appear for the BBC. Sometimes for the other lot, and I once did a summer season at Westcliff. I was half of a balancing act.
5: What happened?
8: My partner left in the middle of the act one night and let me down very badly.
5: I remember you, the great Benjamin and Barbara.
8: That's it. That's it. After Benjamin left, it was never the same.
5: Oh, nice to see you, Babs. Let's have tea in my chambers, then.
8: If it's all the same to you, I'd rather have a cup.
5: Do you mind, Babs?
8: Any friend of yours is a friend of mine.
10: Millard, I object.
5: Why?
10: I've not a line for half a page. Can I speak?
5: Don't you know?
10: Millard, I... Derek, you're wobbling again. Millard, my clients have briefed me.
5: And very nice they are, too.
10: You don't think the frill's too much?
5: No, not at all. Expensive?
10: No, I love a cheap frill.
7: My clients, Post Office Tower and Chataway Enterprises Car Wash and Free Oil Limited, maintain that in a BBC programme...
5: BBC? What's the Bermondsey Borough Council got to do with this?
10: I'll get to them in a minute.
5: Not unless you take a taxi.
10: Would you call me a cab?
5: No, I refuse to do that joke.
10: You're not a bad judge.
5: Thank you.
10: Are my seams straight?
5: Seems straight to me.
10: Thank you.
7: My love. My clients allege that in the BBC programme, which for the sake of argument I shall call Gardener's Question Time...
8: It's not called Gardener's Question Time.
7: You see, I've started an argument already.
8: The programme is called Hello Cheeky.
9: Silence in court!
7: Thank you, Dennis. Don't make a pig of yourself. Millard, for the first witness, I should like to call a hot meat pie.
9: Call the hot meat pie, pot of tea for four, and two custard tarts.
5: No onions on mine, if it's all right.
7: You are a hot meat pie.
5: Would somebody kindly take the cellophane off the witness?
8: Thank you, Millard.
5: Not at all, Mr. Pie.
8: Excuse me, Millard. It's meat pie with a hyphen and sometimes with onions.
7: Mr. Meat Pie, you work at the post office tower.
8: Yes, I've been there now for 25...
5: Will counsel please refrain from nibbling the witness?
11: This pie's off, my lad.
5: I don't blame him if you keep nibbling him all the time. Call the next witness. You are...
12: I'm Mrs. Wilkinson from the Hoop Last Stall. Sorry to interrupt your funny, amusing little sketch, but we're a bit short on change. Will somebody give me a hand?
5: Mr. Hetherington, don't do that.
12: He can if he wants to.
5: No, well, he doesn't. He doesn't do it to me, he doesn't do it to you. Now then, I move that this court goes into recess and reassembles when we've thought of some more legal jokes.
9: Everybody over to the Hoopla stall.
5: Thank you, Dennis.
9: Ladies and gentlemen, His Worship the Mayor of Harpenden has a little-known fact joke for us.
7: Did you know that a female elephant is pregnant for 20 months? So don't worry, there's no rush with the knitting.
13: I'm forever blowing bubbles.
9: Of course you are, sir. Now come along with me. You'll be all right.
7: Meanwhile, not 1,000 miles from Nottingham, Robin Hood lies dying.
14: Is little John here?
9: Aye, Robin.
14: Give me my trusty bow and one arrow. I shall fire my last arrow, and where it lands, there bury me.
7: And they did bury Robin where the arrow landed, on top of the wardrobe.
5: I like green sleeves.
12: Yes, yes, but not with grey flannel trousers. They went out with Johnny Weissmuller.
7: So did I once. What was he like? Well, when I say went out, we were both at an open-air barbecue together. Yeah. He went over to the spit to get a sausage. He bent over and the hot fat... Did I mention he was only wearing a loincloth?
12: What? did he do?
7: Let out one of his cries, smashed himself on the chest and jumped in the swimming pool.
5: Thought he had a high voice. Mm.
12: Dr. Barnard.
15: Yes?
12: There's a man outside... There's a man outside with a broken heart.
15: Tell him I've got one. Boom, boom. Boom, boom. Boom.
7: And now, a look ahead at tonight's programmes. Here is a brief excerpt from tonight's play.
15: My nose!
7: More of that later tonight on BBC One. On the other channel, there's a big sugar cube with 2 painted on it going round and round and round. This is a repeat of a sugar cube shown earlier this week.
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9: 7 o'clock, Magic Houndabout, followed by Take Your Peek. 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
7: International Cabaret stars Shirley Bassett and Tom Bones, singing selections from Fiddler on the Woof and Hello, Collie. Comedy comes from Terrier Scott and from Spain, El Doggo, the international biscuit juggler.
9: Tonight's feature film is Where Beagles Dare. The leads are Retriever Bartok and Spaniel Massey. 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
16: Woofo dog food is a fine diet for giving health and vitality. I always give it to my Dolores, and last year she won the Greyhound Derby and the St. Ledger. And she's me wife. Think what it will do for the dogs.
9: All these dog jokes are beginning to affect me.
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1: 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The time is 7:30, 9:45, or Mickey Mouse past Donald Duck, depending on which room you're in. Here is the news. Fighting broke out on the outskirts of the bathroom earlier today between Dad and Vera. Later, Dad issued a statement maintaining that if Vera continued to monopolise the bathroom when he was trying to get ready for work, further action would be taken. The text of the communique was as follows. If that young cow doesn't get out of the way, I'll have her guts for garters. And now for the latest on the kitchen situation, over to Pangborn Snatch.
2: Well, here in the kitchen, Mum's dumplings are expected to rise later today. But the treacle tart is believed to be in critical condition due to heavy squalls of North Sea gas. A spokesman for the gas board said it wasn't his flaming fault. However, a man is expected to appear later today in the cellar to read the meter. Pangborn Snatch, news at 35, by the gas stove.
1: And now over to the sports desk.
0: Ernest Thud here with the news that Billy Earnshaw, 14-year-old centre-forward from number 37 next door, was transferred to the coal shed last night after an examination revealed a cracked lavatory window. Billy's father spoke of the possibilities of suspension when he said, "I'll see that lad hang one day." Ernest Thud, news at 35, in the airing cupboard.
1: And now, fashion.
3: Sheridan Bestial here. The best of Vera's lingerie collection was shown today when she ran upstairs on a number 33 bus. Several men applauded, and the potboy from the Duck and Pullet was asked to get off. Sheridan Bestial, news at 35, behind the bus shelter.
1: And finally, the weather. A warm front is expected to move towards number 35 later in the day, belonging to Miss Sargent from the welfare, but this will probably veer off due to the heavy build-up of cold pressures from Mum. That's all from news at 35, but here is a late sports flash.
0: We've just heard from Crystal Palace, lovely girl, that that David Hemery has broken his personal best.
1: Bang goes his weekend.
2: It hurts, you know.
0: What does?
2: You stand it on my foot when I'm reading lines.
0: Sorry.
1: And now, my impression of Bill Sykes, Nancy and the dog in a scene from Charles Dickens' immortal Oliver Twist. Nancy.
4: Bill!
1: Woof, get out. Thank you.
0: Barry, do you make a living at that?
1: Well, I make a crust or two, you know. Which reminds me, have you got change for a loaf of bread?
2: Looking ahead tonight on Radio 2.
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6: Hello, Cobber.
7: Hello, Cobber.
6: Hello, Cobber.
2: That was an excerpt from tonight's documentary on Australia, A Right Load of Cobbers.
0: Hello?
7: I'm just ringing up to complain about that last joke.
0: What? The one about the cobbers?
7: No, the one about Robin Hood.
0: But that was 5 minutes ago.
7: I know, but we don't get your show here. It makes it very difficult.
0: Get off the line.
7: Why?
0: You're dry and I want to iron you.
2: University of the Air, how to make a jelly set.
0: Get 50 jellies and stick them in an album.
1: I used to collect cigarette cards when I was a kid, you know. I had 49 pictures of Myrna Loy and a Labrador.
0: Did you stick them all in an album?
1: I tried to, but I got bitten.
2: By the Labrador?
1: No, Myrna Loy. Got me right in the leg.
2: Did you put anything on it?
1: No, she seemed to like it as it was.
8: Mr. Junkin.
2: Who are you?
8: I'm the lady from the Garden Fete.
2: Oh, I'd forgotten we were there. I wonder why it was raining in the studio.
8: Yes.
2: What do you want?
8: You're wanted urgently at the autograph tent.
2: Oh, really?
8: Yes, Mr. Crow's pen's run out and he wants to borrow yours.
9: Hello, Cheeky. Would you like 3 goes for £15?
2: That's a bit much for a coconut shy.
9: Who said anything about coconuts?
2: Oh, dare you, madam. What a disgusting suggestion.
9: I give green shield stamps.
2: I'll be back in a minute.
1: And now Tim Brooke Taylor gives the main reason behind divorce in Britain today.
0: Marriage.
1: Thank you. Thank you. Next week, the permissive society, does it exist?
2: No, it's a semi-permissive society.
1: What do you mean, a semi-permissive society?
2: I want to and the birds don't.
10: I must go down to the sea again.
2: Why?
1: I forgot my flippers. Meanwhile, in a karate school not 1,000 miles from... Hachuk!
2: You know, on the way home last night, a fellow attacked me.
8: What did you do?
2: I gave him a Ling Pao, a Chang Wo, and a Dong Wei.
8: What happened?
2: Half an hour later, he was hungry again.
8: Oh.
4: I've said it before. I'll say it again. I admire his nerve.
2: Shut up, fatty crier. Why aren't you in the autograph tent with my pen?
1: A young lady came into the tent wearing a card on a jumper that said press. I did, and they threw me out.
8: You fool! You fool! That was Potty Linda Lee, the famous journalist. She writes pieces on the stars, you know.
4: Really?
8: Yes, she once did a very funny limerick on Moira Anderson's leg.
2: I once met a chap called McKellar, a rather peculiar fella. He was very well built, and he wore just a kilt, black booties, and a lady's umbrella.
1: Little known facts that nobody cares about. Number...
5: And are you share the news is true, and are you share his will.
0: Did you know that John Logie Baird, and a policeman arrested him for it?
2: Meanwhile, in a cocktail lounge not a thousand miles from the cheese and onion crisps.
0: Listen, darling, that's our tune they're playing. The tune they played when we first met. Whenever I hear it, my heart swells and my mind flies back to the magic night when, to the strains of that tune, we fell in love under the Sicilian stars. Do you remember, darling?
6: I'm sorry, Percy, I can't hear a word you're saying for that bloody pianist.
2: Hey, look, the curate's just about to announce the winner of the homemade wine tasting competition.
6: Mrs. Spoonfellow's wine won. I'd like to see her in black stockings with a suspender belt.
2: And now, here is a request for Mr. Josiah Wedgwood, who lives at 37 the High Street and tiddles the cat. What a funny habit.
0: And here it is. A little known recording of Lord Longford singing "The Farmer and the Cowhand Should Be Friends," but don't let it go any further than that.
2: I'm growing a beard for Britain to show this old world we're not through. Each hair on my chin I shall count as a win for the jolly old red, white and blue. I'm growing a beard for Britain,

I'm growing a beard for Britta. I feel it's the least I can do. And after it's done,

0: And we're just waiting for the photo finish of that song. Here it is now. It's a new Hello Cheeky record. All three musicians finished the song absolutely together, so that obviously calls for a dope test.
1: Ah. I say, chaps, I've got something hot from the newsroom.
2: Well, don't bring her in here. Barry hasn't had his tablets today.
3: Every time it rains right through our lavatory roof.
0: University of the Air. How to understand logarithms.
2: Go to a lumberjack's dance.
1: Pardon?
2: Rhythms of loggers. You see, loggers are lumberjacks. Yes. Logarithms.
1: Oh, really?
2: What's the matter with you? It wasn't a lavatory joke.
1: No, it was a rotten joke.
2: That's true.
0: Meanwhile, in a farmyard not 1,000 miles from the Archers...
4: Excuse me, farmer. I can't help but notice here, yeah? That the cows in that field have horns, and the cows in this field haven't. Why is that?
2: Well, there could be a variety of reasons, my dear. Sometimes with the younger cows, the horns don't show through. Some cows are bred specially not to have horns, but the main reason in this case is that them cows are horses.
0: I did it. I finally snapped this morning and did it.
4: Did what?
0: I went into the Irish Linen Bank and asked for 20 handkerchiefs change.
2: Overheard in the Sistine Chapel... as the artist pauses and seeks inspiration.
4: Excuse me, Mr. Michelangelo. What time does the bigger picture start?
5: I want some red roses for a blue lady.
2: Wouldn't you be better off buying her a warm coat?
1: Logical. Here is an urgent message for those of you who took down Jimmy Young's recipe this morning. It was incorrect, as Jimmy turned over 2 pages of his script. We hope that this hasn't inconvenienced those of you who fried your husbands.
0: The place, London. The time, late November. The streets are shrouded in a thick autumn fog and a blanket of mist concealing the whole...
2: Ooh! Can I help you, sir?
0: Thank you, Constable. I'm looking for the microphone.
2: Ah, well, I'll accompany you, sir. It's no night for a handsome, well-set-up puff like yourself to be out alone. No offence, sir.
0: And none taken. Give us a kiss and tell me what you mean.
2: Haven't you been a-reading the papers these past few weeks, sir?
0: Of course I have, but the audience haven't.
2: Well, sir, and ladies and gentlemen, evening all. These past few weeks, any unaccompanied young gentleman, or poof, nothing personal,
0: of course,
2: sir, who finds himself wandering around Charing Cross is liable to fall foul of... Madge the Tickler.
0: That sounds horrible.
2: It's the only bit of music we could get, so we did try, That didn't sound right, so we settled for...
0: I think you were right, Constable.
2: Thank you, sir. Give us a kiss.
0: Well,
2: it's very pleasant passing the time of night with a young Jesse such as yourself, no offence, sir. But on a job like this, you need a laugh now and again.
0: What was that?
2: She's struck again. Excuse me, sir.
0: Sergeant! Sergeant! He's gone! Madge the Tickler! Shut up! The hairs rose on the back of my neck and the rabbits jumped out of my trousers. Quite enjoyed it, really. Eager to hear more, I hurried on an impulse. There were no cabs available. To my old friend, Arnold Ectoplasm, the editor of the Psychic Gazette.
1: Ah, Jesse, you're lucky to find me up. I'm just checking through tomorrow's racing results. Pour yourself an antimacassar and sit down.
0: Arnold, tell me all you know about Madge the Tickler.
1: Look, can we make it absolutely clear that we only want the music when I do this with my hand?
6: And you, mate!
1: It's a strange story. Let me begin in the middle.
0: Why not at the beginning?
1: I told you it's a strange story.
0: I see.
1: About 6 weeks ago, the Honourable Reggie Farquhar left his club for a breath of fresh air. Minutes later, a porter, hearing hysterical laughter, ran round the corner, but he was too late. There lay Reggie, tickled to death, on the ground beside the body, a feather duster. Pinned to his nose, a yellowing copy of The End of Me Old Cigar, across which was scrawled, "This'll Larn Them Not to Laugh," signed Madge the Tickler.
6: Was that it?
1: Yes. Since then, six members of the aristocracy have been found in similar circumstances, each case with its own fascinating features, but none of them funny, so I won't bother you with them.
0: But what are the police doing?
1: Standing around with breathalyzers waiting for someone to invent the motor car.
0: But do you have a clue?
1: Yes, yes. Seven down, word of eight letters meaning try it in gumboots, but have a care.
2: Doctor, could you come at once?
1: Wait until you've opened the door. And anyway, I'm not a doctor. I'm a journalist.
2: I know, and he's a fat Jesse, but we're short of actors.
0: Oh, all right.
4: What seems to be the trouble?
0: Oh, my God.
2: Well, sir, we found a dead Viscount this morning, rigid with mirth underneath the arches.
0: Hailing a passing cab.
4: Hello, cab.
1: Hello, Cheeky.
0: We went to the arches. Arches, arches.
6: Sorry.
0: In the grey light of dawn, we spied a tall figure in a Norfolk cape, deerstalker hat, and smoking a large meerschaum pipe.
4: It's Mummy.
2: I'm not Mummy. I'm Sherlock Holmes, and this is my colleague. I'd like you to meet Dr. Gardens.
1: Don't you mean Dr. Watson?
2: No, we thought we'd do a joke about Holmes and Gardens.
1: That's not funny.
2: In that case, I'd like you to meet Dr. Watson.
1: Ha! How do you do, Dr. Watson? Why are you doing that?
0: I haven't got any lines.
4: Tell me, Mr. Holmes, have you any clues?
2: Well, I do know that a tall, blonde French matelot with a limp and a tattoo passed by here but 10 minutes ago.
0: Oh, amazing, Holmes, amazing. How do you know?
2: He asked me if I wanted to be naughty with a sailor.
0: Interesting, isn't it, that on this occasion the song copy was Daisy Daisy and it was pinned to his left ear.
2: Just a moment, young puff. That's a fact known only to me and the writers, which means that you are... one of the writers.
0: No, never!
2: Then you are Madge the Tickler.
0: I confess. Anything but one of the writers. Yes, I am Madge the Tickler. Every night at the Palace Music Hall, those young toffs would sit silent as I told my jokes. My husband's gone to the West Indies, I would quip. Martinique? No, he went of his own accord. Nothing, nothing. But I showed them, I showed them. I'm such a silly when the moon comes up.
2: Take it away, Sergeant. Well, that's it, Watson. I think there's only one thing more to be said. And who should say it better than our good friend, the chairman of the Garden Party Committee, the Bishop of Harpenden?
7: Thank you, Mr. Holmes, and your gallant band of helpers. I know you'll join with me in thanking Timbrook Taylor, Barry Crowe and John Junkin, who also wrote the clever little skits we've been enjoying. I think they did it extremely well, considering the weather. I'd also like to thank Mrs. Crosby for what she did in the tea tent, and Dennis King, who not only rendered noble support at the piano and wrote all the music, clever little boy, but he also won the Guess the Way to the Pig competition. Yeah. Well, I think that's all.
0: David Hatch.
7: David Hatch.
0: Who produced it?
7: Oh, I'd like to thank David Hatch for producing the pig. In conclusion, I've been asked to announce a correction in the parish magazine. The subject of Mr. Pensley's talk to the Women's Guild next Wednesday will be bells and not as printed. That was a clerical error.
0: Get off!
7: And now I'd like to finish with a song.
1: Ta-da, Cheeky.

0: You know, some marmalades get some of their tang from added flavoring. While Robertson's Golden Shred gets all of its tang from Seville oranges. What would you rather have for breakfast?
1: Here, do you know something? If you stop eating Birdseye beef burgers and eat these cheap ones...
2: All right.
1: You'll save Mum enough money to buy me a Leeds United tracksuit.
2: Fantastic.
1: I mean, they look the same, don't they?
2: Might look the same, but they don't taste the same.
1: You can't tell the difference.
2: Well, I can. The cheap one's yours.
3: Birdseye. Somehow other beef burgers just don't taste the same.
0: You know, some marmalades get some of their tang from added flavouring. While Robertson's Golden Shred gets all of its tang from Seville oranges. What would you rather have for breakfast?
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9: Do you... Missed!
10: Game, set and match.
9: I thought you said you could play badminton.
10: How long have you been having lessons?
9: What's your own business?
10: Waste of money, however long it is.
9: Look, shut up and just untie your end of the net from the Kazi window.
10: It's always the same. Taking things up, buying all the gear, spending all your money.
9: If you don't shut up, I'll take this shuttlecock and ram it straight up your kyber and set fire to the feathers. Any case, how do you expect me to play against that Jacques Tati serve of yours? I mean, that wouldn't be allowed down the tennis club. In any case, I'm not taking this seriously. Shuttlecock. I mean, this is just to limber up, to loosen my muscles. Tennis is my game. Well, you can't play tennis out here on a titchy pitch like this.
10: Court.
9: I know the terminology.
10: That's about all you do know. You can't play.
9: How can I play properly in a junkyard, sliding about on all the horse manure?
10: This is the same for me.
9: You've got your off-now boots on.
10: You fancy another game?
9: No.
10: We won't score this time. And then you won't know how many times I beat you by.
9: I don't want to play anymore.
10: Well, put my name down for the tennis club. I'll give you a clobbering down there.
9: So help me, if you as much as step foot in that tennis club, I'll murder you. I've made some very nice friends down there. Very nice class of person. They don't know about you. And that's the way I want to keep it.
10: I'll join on my own. Beat the lot of them.
9: You stay away from there. They're very fine people down there. They don't want any dirty, smelly, uncouth little foul-mouthed pillocks in hobnailed boots turning up all their lovely lawns. No, if you will excuse me, I'm going to take a shower and get an early night.
10: You can't stop me joining. They'd be glad to have me. I was champion of my regiment.
9: I know you were. You was champion of everything, wasn't you? You're a one-man Olympic team, you are. Carrying a flag all on your own. 800 Russians, 9 Americans, and you.
10: I'm sorry I'm out of breath. Oh, I just brought the torch up from Essen. Now what should I do first? The decathlon or the three-mile steeplechase? Hey.
9: You stay away from that tennis club. All right. I've got a bet.
10: Just because you know I beat you, I always beat you because you're a scrub out. You're useless. You're a pudding.
9: Yes, stop.

0: I'll beat you. Game, set, and match.
1: You must kill him. You must kill him. It's the only way. Rise from your bed. Go into his room. Go to his bedside. Pick up the pillow. Shove it over his ugly little face. And kill him. Kill him.
2: What?
0: It's you.
2: I?
0: You're mad. You're potty. The pillow.
1: Yeah, what about?
0: You had it over my face.
1: I didn't.
0: You've gone off. You're nuts.
1: Oh, my God. What's happening to me?
0: You're potty. Potty. Potty.
3: Now, just relax, Mr. Steptoe. Lie back on the couch. I'm going to ask you a few questions. How old are you, Mr. Steptoe?
1: 43.
3: Married?
1: No.
3: No?
1: No.
3: Oh. Tell me, are you a homosexual?
1: I'm looking for a clap on here, well.
3: Do you always overreact when your masculinity is questioned?
1: I'm not overreacting. I just don't like being called a brown atter, that's all.
3: You said there's nothing to be ashamed of.
1: It is where I come from. I'm a straightforward crumpet man. I've had more grumble than you've had hot dinners.
3: It's all right, it's all right. You can relax. I'm very glad to hear it. Now tell me, is your mother alive?
1: No. She died when I was 6.
3: See? And you have lived alone with your father ever since.
1: Yes.
3: Mm-hmm. And last night you woke up to find yourself standing over him, preparing to smother him with the pillow.
1: Yes, I've got to kill him. I've got to kill him with my own
3: child. Please, Mr. Steptoe, do not get excited. Lie back and relax.
1: I've got to kill him. If I hadn't woken up, I would have done him in.
3: That is not necessarily true. You were asleep, you had had a nightmare. We seldom do things contrary to our natures under these circumstances. They are fantasies, but we are acting out. See? I mean, sometimes I dream. I dream that I am running down the street naked.
1: Yes.
3: Don't you?
1: No.
3: I mean, it's a very common dream. I mean, I'm surprised you have not experienced it. I mean, tell me, did you love your mother?
1: Oh, yes. Yes, I did. Very much.
3: And do you love your father?
1: No, I don't.
3: How long have you not liked your father?
1: I've never liked him.
3: And tell me, have you ever thought about murdering him before?
1: Every day, whenever I see him. But I've never tried it. I mean, it's not natural. You can't go around murdering people just because you don't like them. I mean, that's why I've come to you. I want you to help me. Help me. Oi. Oi. Oi.
3: Oh, you carry on, please. I am listening. Yeah.
1: Carry on what?
3: Let me see. Yes. Now, tell me, were you rejected as a child?
1: Not by my mother.
3: Tell me something. Were you breastfed?
1: Well, yes. As it happens, I was. Well, we couldn't afford proper milk.
3: Did your mother have a large bosom or a small bosom?
1: Well, it was a fair size as far as I remember.
3: Large?
1: Yeah.
3: inordinately large or just large?
1: Oh, they seem quite large at the time. I can't be precise. It was. What's the size of my mum's bristles got to do with it?
3: Mr. Stone, I'm just trying to find out whether you miss the security, the comfort of your mother's bosom, the warm, soft, all-enveloping protection of those two beautiful, large...
1: Hang on. It wasn't all that big. Was that what you want to know about my father?
3: Yes, of course. Well, we shall go up then.
2: Unburden your mother.
3: Tell me all about your relationship with him. Now, do not be ashamed.
1: Well.
3: Anything that is lurking in the deepest recesses, we must winkle it out.
1: Well,
3: none of us are normal.
1: Yes. Well,
3: remember that.
1: Well.
3: Go back over the years.
1: Well.
3: Any particular incidents that may spring to mind.
1: Well. I suppose one of the earliest memories I have of my father was just before the war. Oh, I'm sorry about that.
3: No need to worry. It's all over now.
1: Right. See, every night when he came home from work, he used to get dressed up. And
3: women's clothes, possibly? The knickers, the black suspenders, the little pants, maybe the tie brushes.
1: No. That was just his Sunday best. See, now we'd go out on the Olsen cart. He'd pull up outside the Skinner's Arms, go in, and leave me outside. I used to sit outside there all night with a bottle of lemonade and an arrowroot biscuit. I used to sit there for hours on end. The wind used to whistle right up my gear. Oh, pathetic it was. I'm 10 years old, and I already had a touch of the farmer's.
3: The farmer's?
1: The farmer Giles. Oh, he was disgraceful. I mean, I wouldn't see him again until chucking out time. Then his friends would carry him out, sling him on the back of the cart, and I'd have to take him home. Oh, night after night that happened. I never got to bed before 12. Up at 6 to do me paper round. He never spent any money on me. He wouldn't even let me go to the barber's and have a decent haircut. He used to put a pudding basin over my head and do it himself. I had the worst haircut in the district. The teacher used to let me keep my hat on in class. I was known as Geronimo till I was 23. Another time, I remember. I was 14 and I brought my first girlfriend home. And we were standing outside the front door. And I was just going to give her a little kiss. And he threw a bucket of water over us. How it's always been. Doctor?
3: Yes, of course. That was all very, very interesting. Yes, please, carry on. Do not stop.
1: Well, he made me leave school at 14, and I went straight out to work on the cart. He paid me 30 bob a week. I didn't get a raise till I was 26.
2: Oh, that's very interesting. Please carry on.
1: But when I was 18, I went into the army and I spent 2 years in Malaya. Oh, that is the happiest 2 years of my life because I was away from him. Everything I've ever wanted to do in life, he's frustrated. Everything I take up, he's better at it than I am. Every time I threaten to leave home, he has an heart attack. He's had 15 heart attacks, to my knowledge. And that was only in 1 week. I put him in an old people's home once, but he was only there 3 days and everybody left. Take him home. Well, that's why I never got married. See, every girl I've ever had, he's messed it up. I remember one occasion. Oh, God, I'll never forgive him for that. I'd met this girl. Oh, we was very keen on each other. At that time, she was the most beautiful girl I'd ever seen.
3: Did she have a large bosom?
1: I don't know. I never saw them.
3: Never?
1: No. They felt average.
3: Average. Tell me, was it average large or average small?
1: Just average, average. Are you interested in my case as it stands or not? She was the poshest bird I've ever met. Oh, such breeding. She was the first girl I'd known who ate her peas with the back of her fork. Yeah. Oh, very impressed with that, I was. She was rich as well. Loud in her family were. And it's only her and the old lady. The old man was killed in the war. Oh, I'm sorry about that again. Sorry.
3: As I said, it's all over now, don't worry.
1: But I could have had the lot. Anyway, I couldn't put it off any longer. See, her mother insisted on coming out to meet my family. Him. So I arranged for them to call on to us for tea. I got home early that afternoon. I got washed, dressed, and I went downstairs to the lounge. Hurry up! Get ready! They'll be here in a minute.
4: I am ready.
1: Have you had a bath?
4: Yeah.
1: I mean recently. Within the last 6 months.
4: I don't have baths in the winter, you know that.
1: You don't have too many in the summer either.
4: Well, what's the point? You only get dirty again.
1: You're doing this on purpose, aren't you? Yes, you are. You're deliberately trying to cold box it.
4: I can't understand why you're going to all this trouble.
1: Because I'm trying to make a good impression, aren't I? Her mother doesn't like me. She don't want to see her daughter get tied up with the likes of me.
4: I don't blame her.
1: I don't blame her.
4: Well, then why did you invite her round?
1: I had to. I had no choice. I was pushed into a corner. Before giving her consent to the marriage, she insisted on meeting the bloodstock. You. Oh, God, why didn't I tell her you was dead like I usually do?
4: All right, then. If it's so important to you, when she gets here, I'll turn on the old charm. I'll have her eating out of me hand.
1: No, don't. She'll go down with bubonic plague. Have you got the tea ready?
4: Yeah.
1: Did you make the cucumber sandwiches?
4: Under the cloth.
1: Oh, no. Look, cucumber sandwiches aren't supposed to be an inch thick. You don't make cucumber doorsteps. You slices them delicately on little bits of bread. Little thin ones. About half an inch by two.
4: Ah, they're no good. One burp and you're empty.
1: You won't be able to get a chopper through them. She's a refined English gentlewoman, not a Russian tractor driver. Oh, God, what a disaster this is going to be. Tell me, oh, Dad, please, look, do your best. Don't let me down. I'll introduce you. You shake hands and go to bed, all right? Now, where's that aerosol? Just give the room a squirt. Lovely. Right. Now you.
5: Me?
1: Yeah, you. Come on, lift up your shirt. Yes, that's better. You smell almost as good as the horse now. Right, now no dirty jokes. Best behaviour. No effing and blinding. And don't get too near them.
6: Hello, Harold.
1: Bunty, darling.
6: Oh, Harold.
1: Oh.
6: Oh, darling.
1: Oh, and Mrs. Kennington Stride. Oh, how delightful to see you again. Do please come in. Won't you go through into the lounge? This way. It's in here.
6: Oh, Mummy, isn't it absolutely super?
7: Delightful.
6: Darling, how on earth did you find a place like this?
1: It wasn't easy. We was looking for years. And then one day, Herod's phoned up and we bought it on the spot. Permit me to introduce my father. This is Bunty, my intended.
4: Hello, love. Nice to see you.
6: Hello, darling. Oh, he's nice, Harold. He doesn't seem anything like an old misery guts.
1: This is Bunty's mother.
4: Charmed, I'm sure. It's a great pleasure to make your acquaintance, Mom.
1: Well, I expect you'll be wanting to go to bed now, Father.
5: Just one moment. Am I to take it you actually live?
4: Yeah. Yeah, all my life.
5: It seems that I've been somewhat misled. I understood your son to tell me that you were a horse owner and lived next door to the stables near Ascot.
4: Ah, no, missus, he meant Acton.
1: I saw you. I had no intention of deliberately misleading you, Mrs. Kennington Stride. We do, in fact, own a horse. And, you see, we've got... May I divest you of your outer garment?
5: My outer... No, thank you. I have no intention of stopping.
4: Perhaps she's a bit parky. Shall I put the other bar on?
6: Oh, don't be such a bore, Mother. We've only just arrived.
1: Perhaps I may proffer you a little sherry to mitigate the ardour of the vexing journey you entailed getting here.
5: Are you English, Mr. Steptoe?
1: Eh?
6: Yes, darling. We would love some sherry.
1: Oh, that's good.
8: Because I have recently, of late, been fortunate enough to procure from my purveyor...
5: Well, there he goes again. Young man, if you mean you've got some sherry, then say so, simply.
8: Yes, I have half a bottle. Father, would you bring the sherry glasses?
4: Yeah.
8: And the dry Orson Welles?
4: There we are.
5: What are they?
4: They were a job lot from the local hospital.
5: They are specimen glasses.
4: Well, there's nothing wrong with them. I washed them out.
8: No, no, Daddy, not them. I told you never to use them in company. I do beg your pardon. We do have some apposite drinking vessels, and we keep them for best.
5: I don't think we'll bother. I think it's time we were leaving.
8: No, no, don't go. You haven't had your tea. I've got it all ready. The cold collation, cucumber sandwiches, fairy cakes, French cream sandwich...
4: Tinner biscuits.
8: Shut up. Please, sit down. Father, show Mrs. Stroud a chair.
4: Oh, look, over there. That's a chair.
8: Oh, he's so amusing, is he not? Convey her to it, Pater.
4: Oh, I do beg your pardon. May I escort you to a chair? Allow me to thump it for you. It's the cement dust from when there was building the flyover. Gets everywhere. Don't worry, it'll soon settle.
8: Oh, Bunty, it's all going wrong.
6: Don't worry, just be yourself.

0: Some tea?
1: Thank you.
0: The milk's already in.
2: Sugar?
1: Thank you.
2: How many lamb?
1: Two.
0: Tongues, Father, not your fingers.
2: Well, I suck them clean first.
0: Well, this is nice. Father, please, not out of the sauce, huh?
2: Sorry, but the spoon keeps digging in my eye.
0: Then take it out. Sunningdale must be looking rather lovely at this time of the year. You really ought to see their house, Father. The rhododendrons is quite splendid. How many gardeners do you have, Bunty?
3: Oh, I don't know. 7 or 8. Oh,
0: imagine that, Father. 7 gardeners. Bunty's mother has 7 gardeners.
2: Huh? Hey, missus, ask them that they want any horse dung.
0: Isn't he a card? Oh, the house is quite delightful, too. It's Tudor, isn't it?
3: Ah!
2: What's the matter?
4: Something just leapt onto the table.
2: Where?
4: There's another one.
2: What is it? Where?
3: There, on the table.
4: A microscopic animal.
0: Oh, God, no, not fleas.
2: Fleas?
0: Ah! It's all right. There's nothing to worry about. They're probably off the horse. Ah! Well, I shouldn't think for a moment they're human fleas.
4: How could you bring me to a house with fleas?
2: If there's any fleas in this house, missus, you brought them in. Chatty old lump of rabbit, you.
0: Look down, Penny, down. He'll be all right. Look, I've got some DDT. Just squirt it down the front of your blouse.
4: DDT!
0: Mrs. Brown, come back.
3: Bunty,
0: I'm coming. Don't go, Bunty.
3: Coming, Mother.
0: Bunty.
3: Goodbye.
0: Bunty, does this mean it's all off? Bunty.
2: You know what I reckon? I reckon it was that mattress I bought yesterday. I didn't like the look of the bloke. I thought he looked a bit cootie.
0: You've given it to me now. I'm covered in the boot. Get up.
2: That's funny. They don't bother me.
5: I must say that was jolly amusing. How you must have laughed.
0: No, we didn't. That was all over me. I mean, I had to have all my hair shaved off. I never went out of the house for a month. Bald as a coot, I was.
5: Mm. Yes, that was most distressing.
0: Now, come to think of it, it's a wonder I haven't tried to kill him before. Shall I carry on?
5: No, thank you.
0: No, I've lots more to tell you.
5: That is all we have time for now.
0: No, I could go on forever.
5: I have another patient, and she has very big gums.
0: Yeah, well, what do you think, doctor, please? I'm not going off of my chump.
5: Heavens, no. There is nothing forever to worry about. It is a classical case of subconscious wish fulfillment.
0: Yes,
5: it happens all the time with bad couples. Look, I will give some tranquilizers and what I suggest you.
0: Hey, I'm back.
2: Keep away from me. Don't touch me. And they'll soon find out you've escaped. The van will be here in a minute.
0: What are you talking about?
2: Didn't they put you away?
0: Well, of course I didn't. There's nothing wrong with me.
2: Nothing wrong with you? Trying to kill your own father.
0: Oh, no. Look, I've had all that explained to me. From now on, I shall be a different person. With the help of my tranquilizers. What are you doing?
2: Nothing.
0: What were you writing? Show me. Room to let. Whose room?
2: Yours.
0: Mine?
2: Oh, I took it for granted they'd bung you straight in the nut house. I've got to have some source of income, haven't I?
0: You cursed little... I've been out of the house 3 hours, and you want to let my room. I've never... No, I'm not going to let you get on top of me again. Yes, I can see your point of view. Old man, no income. Yes, oh, it's very reasonable. No, it's all changed. There's nothing you can ever do again that will ever upset me. I shall see you later.
2: Where are you going?
0: I'm going down to the tennis club. There's a very lovely girl gets down there on Thursdays. I think she fancies me. She's an extremely good player. With a bit of luck, I might be able to get a game with her.
2: What's her name?
0: Christine.
2: Not the blonde with the big bristles.

0: Yes.
1: You're too late, mate. I'm planning at 4:30.
0: I beg your pardon?
1: Yeah. I joined this morning. Smashing club, ain't it?
2: No, no, hold on. I'll kill him! I'll kill him! Kill him!

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0: Well, darlings, here we are with the big show this week in Los Angeles. Los Angeles, the city of the angels. Now, is it Los Angeles, the city of the angles? Well, to be safe, I'll call it L.A. Lousy with actors. How did a whiff get in there? And what a plane trip from New York, darlings. We worried all the way. When we left New York, we were worried about the weather because all we could see was rain. When we got to Chicago, we worried because all we could see was snow. But when we got to lovely California, we stopped worrying because we couldn't see the weather at all. Smog, you know.
1: Of course, you know what smog is, don't you?
0: Well, Bob Hope.
1: Smog is nature's protection against the glare of Crosby's shirts. Or, smog is the stuff they invented to protect the oranges from the smudge spots. Or...
0: Just a moment, darling. La Brea Tar Pits, Madman Munts, Mulholland Drive, Wilshire Bus, and Hollywood and Vine.
1: What's all that, darling?
0: I just wanted to get all your local jokes out of the way so we couldn't clutter up the rest of the big show.
1: Well, you left out Anaheim, Azusa, and Cucamonga.
0: We don't mention them on this network.
1: Oh, I see. You mean on account of J.B.?
0: That's exactly what I mean, darling.
1: Well, what have you got against Joan Blondell?
0: I am not referring to Joan Blondell. It just happens to be a name I'd rather not mention on the show. Now, Bob, what have you been doing lately?
1: J.B., a name you can't mention on this show. Oh, I know, isn't that stupid? I mean, of course, Jetty Bavis.
0: Boar.
1: Oh, Jack Boar, of course. Look, Tulum. I'll tell you why I came over here, besides grabbing a little loot. I want you to do a guest shot on my radio show.
0: Oh, darling, do you have a radio show of your own? Who's the mistress of ceremonies on your show?
1: Nobody. Who's the mistress of ceremonies on your show? Don't tell me you haven't heard my show back east every Tuesday at 9 o'clock.
0: I never get up that early, darling.
1: No, honey, you're thinking of just plain Bing. I'm on Tuesday night from 9 to 9:30.
0: Oh, only half an hour. Oh, Bob, I'm terribly sorry, darling. What do you do with the other hour?
1: We wait for the laughs to come in. Look, let me set you straight in this radio racket. All comedy shows are a half hour.
0: I beg your pardon. My show's an hour and a half.
1: I beg your pardon. It only seems that long. How about it, Tulu? Will you come on with me next Tuesday night? We rehearse the script Monday morning, and we rehearse with the orchestra Monday night, and we have a complete dress rehearsal Tuesday afternoon. We go on the air with the show Tuesday night.
0: Oh, that fits in perfectly with my plans. I'll be there at rehearsals Monday morning and with the orchestra Monday night and at the dress rehearsal Tuesday afternoon. I just won't be able to make the show Tuesday night, darling. will that be all right, Bob?
1: Oh, that sounds reasonable. Of course, if you can't be on the show, I'll only pay you half the salary.
0: Oh, I don't think that's fair. After all, I am coming to three rehearsals, and just because I miss one show, which only takes a half an hour...
1: Skip it, kid, skip it. With the money I'm paying you, I can get Jetty Bavis not to come on the show.
0: But, darling, it's not my fault. You would have to pick a Tuesday this week. I'm free Monday and Wednesday. How did you happen to pick Tuesday? Right in the middle.
1: Oh, just lucky, I guess. Look, Look, Alabama, let's level here. Are you coming on the show Tuesday or not?
0: But, Bob, if I'm going on your show, what do you want me to do on it?
1: Well, you'll do what all my guests do.
0: But I never had four sons.
1: Well, what can you do? Wait a minute. No, that's not supposed to tie in. You know? I promised I wouldn't read it that way. I didn't do it, honest.
0: Now, Bob. control yourself?
1: Well, what can you do?
0: I sing.
1: It's just as funny the second time. Let's go, Chulu. They're giving us the finger. Go ahead. What the... I mean the wind-up, you know, the thing.
0: But of course, I'll have to bring my own accompanist.
1: What'd you say?
0: I said, of course, I'll have to
1: bring
0: my own
1: accompanist. I haven't got that. Where is that? Oh, okay, who is he?
0: Well, he just happens to be Meredith Wilson and his 47-piece orchestra and chorus. I can't sing unless they accompany me.
1: Oh, you have a special orchestra that plays flat?
0: They do not. Now, you listen. To Meredith Wilson and his big show orchestra and chorus in a brilliant rhythmic arrangement of Orange Colored Sky.

0: that's the accompaniment I want to use when I sing on your program. You see, Meredith keeps me on key.
1: Baby, your voice should be kept under lock and key.
2: Well, what's the matter, Miss Bankhead? Didn't you like my number?
0: What's your problem, Meredith Wilson?
2: I only said, didn't you like my orchestra number, Miss Bankhead?
0: Of course, darling. Now, look here, Bob. If you're implying that my voice is bad...
1: Now, wait a minute. I'm no music critic. Don't start sending me any letters. Personally, I'd rather write than be president.
2: Well, Miss Bankhead...
1: Wait, this is creeping up. Wait a minute.
2: No. I want to say to Miss Bankhead, when I finish my number, you usually say that was delightful, Meredith, or charming.
0: That was delightful, Meredith, or charming. Bob, if you want me on your show, I'm going to sing, and the song will be...

0: We'll soon be there.
1: Hey, Rivet Voice, you're tearing up 40 seconds, baby.
2: I could have played Give My Regards to Broadway if you'd asked me to, Miss Bankhead. I have it in all the keys you sing it in. That's A, B, C, D, E, F, and G.
1: When she just sang it, it sounded more like H.
0: Don't pay any attention to him, Mary. Don't pay any attention to him, darling.
2: How can I? I haven't even met him.
0: Oh! I beg your pardon. Mary, darling, this is Bob Hope. Bob, this is Meredith Wilson, darling.
1: Glad to know you, darling.
2: See, Mr. Hope. Mr. Hope, this is really a happy moment.
1: For whom?
2: I've always been one of your greatest admirers, Mr. Hope. I used to see all your pictures back in Mason City. I was born there, you know. That's my hometown, Mason City, Iowa.
0: Meredith, you are not going to tell one of those repugnant stories about that... that obscure little hamlet of yours, are you?
2: Oh, glad you asked me. Well, sir, Miss Bankhead, I used to see everyone in Mr. Hope's pictures back in Mason City, Iowa. Well, I remember going to the movie one night, and I had to take standing room.
1: I know, boy. My pictures sell out all over.
2: No, it wasn't that. I had a sacroiliac. Had to stand up. Doc Frisbee, he's the druggist there.
1: You think he can help that?
2: Go ahead. I went there to the druggist, but he was closed up, so I went to the bicycle shop, and they taped me up with that black tape they put on bicycle handles.
1: Well, they tape up seats with that stuff, too.
2: Yeah, that's what they did. Well, sir, I stood up all through that picture, laughing and scratching.
0: Look, Itchy, how much more is there to this nauseating little thing?
2: Well, that's about all there is, except that when they took that tape off, wow, I've still got the scars. Would you like to see him, Mr. Hope?
1: No, no. I'll wait till they come to my neighborhood movie.
0: Meredith, if you're quite finished with that black...
3: Hey, look at the size of that orchestra. Hi, fellas. Hey, hey.

0: Hey, go right on, fellas. Don't let me stop the show. I'm just cutting across to my studio. Hey, what a musical aggravation. Every musician I ever fired is in that orchestra. Look at that violin section. Who's got the rosin concession there?
1: Mr. Harris, I don't know how you managed to stagger into the studio. But if you don't crawl out before I count to one, which I understand is as high as you can count, I will have you forcibly ejected.
0: Ejected? Well, push, pull, and click, click. Hey, Bob.
2: Huh?
0: Hey, Robert, what are you doing on this program?
2: Mostly straight lines.
0: Hey, Bob.
2: Hmm.
0: Hey, Robert, who's the base tomato?
2: Well, this tomato's going to be a surprise. It's Tallulah Bankhead.
0: That's Tallulah Bankhead?
2: Yeah, that's what you like about the South.
0: Well, corn my pone if it ain't a lotsman.
1: And what carpet bag did you creep out of, Mr. Harris?
0: Baby, don't fight me. I'm filthy.
1: I don't care what state your clothes are in.
0: That thing you're wearing could stand a retread too, girl.
2: Well, the war between two states. You notice how cleverly they set this thing up so that every time I'm about to sit down, I have a line to speak? I have one to speak, yes, I do. Luckily, my bicycle seat is taped, and I can't sit down anyway.
0: Hey, Meredith, I didn't see you.
3: Hi, Phil.
0: Well, old Meredith, you still playing that long hair stuff?
3: Yep. You still playing that curly hair stuff?
0: Sharp as a marble. By the way, Meredith, we were talking about you at the Musicians Union the other night, and some of the boys think that you're kind of eccentric. They heard through the Hollywood and grapevine that you read music. Now, I'm a committee of one to find out. Are you now or have you ever been a reader of music?
3: Well, yeah, I read music. Don't you?
0: Oh, once in a while when I'm sitting under the dryer. But it's the same old story, Meredith. Do, la, so, fa, mi, re, no action. That kind of stuff went out with the three B's. Bach, Beethoven, and Benny.
1: How dare you, Mr. Harris?
0: What do you got against Benny Goodman? He's the king. I might even say he's the thing.
1: He's the what?
0: Hey, don't tell me you ain't heard of the thing. Hey, local, this girl don't know about the thing. They know what it is. Well, I gotta go, kids. Hey, Robert, how about you and the missus and me and Alice stepping out tonight after the show?
2: Oh, sure, Phil. By the way, how is Alice?
0: Just left her a couple of minutes ago. She was in the pink.
2: Well, have her slip into some clothes and we'll go out.
0: Robert, gee, I wish I'd have said that. I could use that on my show today.
2: You will.
0: Well, hold on, Hopshot.
1: Bob. Bob, what was that thing?
2: It's not that thing. It's the thing. It's a piece of music that can only be written by a guy who can't read music.
1: Meredith, have you heard of this thing, the thing?
3: Oh, sure. It's one of those tunes that don't make any sense. You have to have them every once in a while. Like, I remember back in Mason City, Iowa.
1: Oh, dear. Meredith, we're not going on tour through that one-night stand again.
3: No, I was just talking about things like the thing, like we used to have. You remember Yes, We Have No Bananas?
1: That was before my time, darling.
2: Your time was before bananas.
3: I know everybody used to sing that song. I knew it so well that I could sing it backwards.
1: Yeah, that should be very interesting.
3: Oh, it is. It goes, today bananas, no have we. Bananas, no have we. Yes.
1: And that's the thing.
3: Oh, no. The thing came later. First we had this.

0: bananas. We have no bananas today.
1: And then we had another one. This was really the thing, called Three Little Fishes.

0: Good. But what about the thing?
1: Well, we got that, too. Here, be my guest, Miss Bankhead. Here's a copy of the music. Just read that lyric.
0: While I was walking down the beach, one bright and sunny day, I saw a great big wooden box floating in the bay. I pulled it in and opened it up, and much to my surprise, I discovered her right before my eyes.
2: Oh, I discovered it.

0: Does that answer your question, Miss Bankhead?
1: Well, darling, I can't say very much for the melody, but I must admit the lyric was quite dull.
2: You know what I like, Meredith? That hot horn in your band. He plays a lot of trumpet.
1: Why, that's Louis Armstrong. Louis, darling, what are you doing in the orchestra? Come over here.
3: Hello, Tallulah.
1: Louis, how are you? Oh, I want you to meet Bob Hope.
3: Oh, I know this cat, man. He's gone.
2: You said it, Louis. I've been gone for about 8 pages now. Tell me, L.A., you playing that trumpet around L.A.?
3: No, B.H., I've been up in La Lillevi.
2: Oh, Las Vegas, huh?
3: Yeah, man.
2: Well, how'd you make up there at L.V., L.A.?
3: Okay. Where'd you up there, B.H.? How'd you make out?
4: P.U.
3: What happened, B.H.?
2: The roulette wheel. I went for a G. You see L.A.?
3: Oh, yeah.
1: Are you gentlemen making your initial appearance on radio? Louis, I was hoping you'd mention that article I wrote about you for Flair magazine. You see it?
3: Oh, I did, Tallulah, and I thought it was very...
1: Louis, you went over that word 100 times. Yeah. I told you it was erudite.
3: Yeah, oh, I think that's the word.
1: Thanks, Louis. It's sweet of you to say that, Bob. Did you read the article I wrote on Louis Armstrong?
2: Yes, and I thought it was Erwick.
3: Yeah, that's the word.
1: You're just joking, I know. Oh, Louis, you are my favorite musician.
3: Thank you, Tallulah.
1: And Bob, you're my favorite comedian.
2: Thanks, Tallulah.
1: Well... hasn't one of you gallant gentlemen anything to add?
2: Oh, sure. May I return the compliment to Lou and say that Louis is my favorite musician.
3: Thanks, Bob, and you're my favorite comedian.
1: Boys, shall we go around once more?
2: Oh, sure. Tallulah, I'm your favorite comedian.
3: And I'm your favorite musician.
2: This is fun. Let's play it again. This time for money.
1: If anybody's going to play anything, Louis is going to play his fabulous trumpet. How about it, Louis?
3: That's what I came here for.
1: Ladies and gentlemen, a real treat. Louis Armstrong with Meredith Wilson's orchestra in Phil Moore's brilliant arrangement of a song I know you all want to hear, Ain't Misbehaving.
5: No one to talk with, all by myself. No one to walk with, I might be on the shelf. Misbehaving, save my life. Oh, baby, the those bonds I need. Now for certain, the one to love. To returning you that I'm thinking of. Misbehaving, oh, baby. Pop those bubbles, do the net. Like Jack Horner. In a corner, don't go nowhere.

0: That was a great ever, Satchmo. Louis, you know what my ambition is? I want somebody to make a recording with you. Someday. Read it wrong. Press on, darling.
1: Well,
0: I want someday to make a recording with you, Louis.
1: Well, what have you got against me, Tulu?
0: Now, just a minute, Armstrong. I sing, you know.
1: Oh, yeah, I heard about you singing.
0: Oh, you heard about it really well? Mm-hmm.
1: I was standing on Broadway, and a man came up and gave me your regards.
2: Must have been one of those Herald Squares. Look, Tulu. If you want to come on my program and sing, this might be a good time to show what you can do. Louis, how about it? Could you improvise a little something for Tousletop?
1: Anything you like.
2: Okay, baby, let's hear something. If you're going to audition, let's do it now. I don't want you to louse up my show.
0: Me audition?
2: Me, Cleveland Indian.
0: Besides, darling, I'm not prepared.
2: Oh, you didn't bring your voice with you, huh? So much the better. Come on, I'll help you out.
0: Oh, no, Bob, no.
2: Oh, come on, let's make her sing. How about it, folks? Well, if nobody wants to listen to her, I...
0: Now, just a sensitive minute, Hope. If they want to hear me sing, I'll sing. And we'll leave it to the audience whether I sing on your show or not.
2: Okay, anyone else? Last chance, sedatives, sleeping pills, revolvers. Yes, ma'am, we have earplugs. No, madam, only two to a customer. What do you mean you need three?
0: Louis, you'll need a couple of those earplugs.
1: Better lay a couple of those earplugs on me, too, Daddy.
0: Well, I'm certainly not going to listen to this by myself. Give me a couple, too.
2: Okay, Louis, let's hear it. I'll start you off, Tulu.
0: This is a lot of fun, darling, but I have to ring my chimes. This is NBC, the National Broadcasting Company.
2: My melancholy, babe. And we're off the air. Yes, well, let's go.

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Bing Crosby and Bob Hope, and by the makers of Anacin for fast relief from pain of headache, neuritis, and neuralgia. The big stars on this program are Louis Armstrong, Bob Hope, Deborah Carr, Frankie Lane, Jerry Lewis, Dean Martin, Dorothy McGuire, Meredith Wilson and his Big Show Orchestra and Chorus, and every week your hostess, the glamorous, unpredictable Tallulah Bankhead.

0: Yes, darlings, this is Tallulah broadcasting from Hollywood, Bankhead. Telling you that if you don't listen to the big show, you're a big schmo. Or if you're in a stew and you don't know what to do, listen to Tallulah. And you'll never be blue. So new.
1: Well, Tallulah Bankhead, girl Burl.
0: Well, Bob Hope.
1: Thank you, Tallulah. I'm happy to be here with you on your second Hollywood version of the big show.
0: Oh, it's nice having you, darling. Nice to catch you on the ground for a change.
1: Yes. I have been traveling a lot lately, but I've got to stop it. I have so many labels on my trunks, the laundry won't take them anymore.
0: And, Bob, darling, I know the sacrifice you're making, giving up the Los Angeles Rams-Chicago Bears championship game at the Coliseum.
1: And you're not kidding, but that's all right. I've got to keep working. After all, I'm a comedian. I have a government to support. But it's nice being here with you, Tallulah, during the Yuletide season. Of course, whenever I think of Christmas, I think of my old folks back home. Take it, Iowa. You know, the Christmas season brings out the sentiment in a body. Yes, sir. I'm the kind of guy who does a lot of traveling, but I'm like anybody else. No matter where you go, you never get very far away from that old hometown. And I was reared in Cleveland. I can remember way back to the time I was a baby. I was born in a poor family. My mother couldn't even afford talcum powder. She used to turn my little body over and sprinkle it with Dutch cleanser. Till I was 10 months old, I didn't know whether I was a boy or a kitchen sink. That's why at Christmas time, I like to go back to Cleveland to see my folks. And they're always happy to see me. Of course, they're just as happy getting it by mail, but I always feel sentimental about my hometown. With all the friendly faces, the familiar buildings, Main Street, Elm Street lying parallel to it, and my Uncle Louie lying parallel to both. People said he was a drunkard, but he wasn't. He only drank a little bit to steady himself. Sometimes he got so steady he couldn't move. My family were very poor, and we lived in a little shack, just two rooms and a path. But even though... But couldn't hear it, huh? But even though... But even though we were poverty-stricken, I was even sophisticated as a baby. I was so high class, I wouldn't suck my thumb till they put it in a cigarette holder. But my mother was one of those dear hearts and gentle people. She tried to raise us right, even though we were broke. She couldn't buy us underwear, but she did the best she could. She lined us all up and painted buttons on our stomachs. She couldn't even afford to buy me a haircut. My hair was so long, till I was 19 years old, I thought I was a St. Bernard. I found out I wasn't just in time. I was going steady with an Airedale. But what a picture comes to mind when I think of the old hometown. Old Pappy Walker sitting in front of the general store, carving a sailboat in a bottle. I wonder if he ever got out of the bottle when the sailboat was finished. And then there was Miss Drainafor, my old teacher. I can still see her sitting in the classroom, an old lady just knitting. She was knitting an old man. On a vacation, Miss Drainafor used to go to the big city and burn the candle at both ends. For weeks after, she couldn't put on a hat or sit down. And when I think of the Yuletide season, I always think of my parents. My father was a great man and a big practical joker, too. So was my mother. They finally played a trick on each other. Me. You know, I started the first quiz show in Cleveland. When I was born, my father took one look at me and asked the doctor, "What is it?" Doctor answered, "Well, I missed that one. Can I stand by for the jackpot?" Father was betting on a boy and mother was betting on a girl. But Doctor won. He had me across the board. But we were a proud family, people of the soil. We'd been farmers for generations, and everything we did was connected with the soil. In fact, we were the dirtiest family in the state. But it was a happy family. My father worshipped my mother. He got her everything. He wasn't wealthy. He was a shoplifter. When he walked out of a department store, the whole left side of the building sagged. Like all families, we were hit by the Depression. My father was hurt in the crash of 29. The runway at Minsky's collapsed on his head. Well, before I knew it, it was time for me to go to school. I was enrolled in a finishing school for backward children. And I did very well. I started in the eighth grade, and in no time at all, I was back in kindergarten. It was in the third grade that I first fell in love. I know it sounds kind of silly to be in love with the third grade, but don't forget, I was 38 years old. And I'll never forget the first time I kissed my little girlfriend. She was wearing braces, and I was wearing braces. And when we kissed, our braces locked. After that, we went everywhere together. Then came graduation time, with all the kids in their caps and gowns. I caused quite a sensation. My gown was strapless. I did very well in sports at school. I had a typical athlete's physique. Big chest, hard stomach. But that's all behind me now. But I used to play football when I was in school. It was part of the cure. And all of the fans around Cleveland knew my name. It was painted on my bucket. I had a very peculiar nickname. They called me Neckline Hope. I was always plunging down the middle, but never really showed anything. My first year, I was disqualified from playing football for a scholastic reason. Stupidity. I thought the big nine were my toes. It was right about then that I met her. Yes, her. I never did find out what her name was. She was a vision of loveliness. She had long blonde hair and luscious red lips, which she wore in a bun on the top of her head. But the best part about her was that she was tattooed. That made it nice for me because I couldn't afford a television set. We almost broke up. I'd seen the picture before. We were very much in love. She called me baby, and I called her my little pussycat. I called her pussycat because I thought she'd take the hint and shave off her whiskers. Finally came the day of our wedding. She was a sentimental girl, so she got married in her grandmother's dress. She looked lovely, but her poor grandmother almost froze to death. It was a lovely ceremony, except for the kiss. My nose created a suction, and we had to be separated with a razor blade. Yes, we were married. And tomorrow marks our 25th anniversary. It'll be 25 years since we've talked to each other.

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1: And now, darlings, the two young Paramount stars who have taken the country by storm. The only comedy act in show business that can possibly follow Bob Hope, Dean Martin, and Jerry Lewis.
2: Okay, thank you very much. That's very sweet of you, Tallulah Bunkus. We're very happy. Very happy to be here. You've been on for over a half hour already. Wash up, get your money, and get out of here. Leave your social security number. We'll take over now. Here we are on the big show. You know this is the day.
3: Hey.
2: And I would never...
3: Hey, Jerry. Crazy? What's wrong with you? You got to conduct yourself like a gentleman on the big show. Now, don't louse me up here like you do everywhere else. Aren't you happy to be on the big show?
2: Ask me no questions. I'll tell you no lies. I don't like her.
3: You don't like Miss Bankhead?
4: Young man.
2: Dean, she's going to hit me.
3: Ah, come on, Jerry. Now, come on. Let's settle down.
2: All righty, Dean. We'll have a cup.
3: All righty, Dean.
2: Because you said, let's settle down. We'll have a cottage small by a waterfall with roses rambling round the door and the patter of little feet across the floor.
3: Yeah, mice.
2: Oh, but Dean, I don't like it here. Come on, let's go back to the marble tournament. I'll treat. I got two Aggies.
3: No, Jerry, you don't understand. Miss Bankhead was complimenting us by saying we were the only act who could follow Bob Hope.
2: Us she compliments. Everyone else she insults. I told you she don't like us.
4: Ah, oh, but Jerry, darling.
2: I did not come here not to be insulted.
4: Well, Jerry, if you won't listen to reason, I'm going to call on your partner, Dean Martin, to sing.
3: Well, I'd be glad to, Miss Bankhead.
4: Ladies and gentlemen, Dean Martin will sing.
2: Dean, she's going to introduce you for all these years. For all.
5: My tongue got in the way of my eye tooth. I couldn't see what I was saying.
3: Yeah.
2: Going to introduce you? For all these years, we have been partners, and now you are going to let her introduce you. What are you doing to me?
3: Miss Bankhead, would you mind if Mr. Lewis introduced me awfully?
4: As I'm sure only he can. All right, Mr. Lewis, we'll introduce the song. What are you going to sing, Dean?
3: Lovey on Rose.
4: You may introduce him, Jerry.
2: Thank you. Mr. Martin, I want to introduce Lovey and Rose. Lovey and Rose is my partner, Mr. Martin. But this is a very beautiful Lovey and Rose arranged and conducted. I should say conducted by Meredith Wilson. This is arranged by our own wonderful conductor, Mr. Dick Stabile. Dean Martin sings Lovey and Rose, and this is swell.

0: darling. Your darling, darling. 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Dean, come here. Is she for real? From this she makes a living.
1: Now, Jerry, don't tell me you've never heard of Tallulah Bankhead. Jerry, I'm speaking to you. Why don't you answer me?
0: You told me not to tell you I never heard of Tallulah Bankhead. I made a boo-boo.
1: Look, Jerry, you made a double boo-boo. Tallulah Bankhead is a great stage actress. Surely you saw her in Private Lives.
0: I don't butt into other people's business.
1: No, Jerry, it was a stage show. Didn't you see it?
0: I don't remember. What was the picture playing with it?
1: There was no picture playing with it, just a stage show. She's been in a lot of stage shows. She played in Rain.
0: That's how she got so hoarse?
1: Ah, come on now, Jerry. Haven't you heard of Tallulah Bankhead and the Little Foxes?
0: Oh, she's an animal trainer.
1: No. Tallulah Bankhead in Skin of Our Teeth.
0: Skin of Our Teeth?
2: Oh, come now, Basil. This has gone far enough. Far enough to you hear. Do you hear me? Do you hear me? I said far enough to you hear.
0: Dean, are you listening?
1: Jerry, you don't seem to get the idea. Now, I remember taking you to a play once. I even remember you stopped into the lobby and you got yourself a glass of orangeade.
0: Oh, yeah. I remember the orangeade, and the girl with a flashlight told us we could sit down on the seats and be comfortable while we were drinking the orangeade. And a fella came out and sang something about an enchanted evening, and a girl washed her hair, and a bunch of sales were running after some dames, and a girl was saying, happy talky, talky, happy talk. What you have to go through just to drink a lousy glass of orangeade.
1: That's the place, Jerry.
0: I went back there, you know. There was such a crowd waiting, I couldn't get in. I guess everybody found out they have the best orangeade in town.
1: Now you got it. That's it. Tallulah Bankhead in the theater.
0: Oh, now I know. She's the one who makes the orangeade. From this, she makes a living.
1: Ah, Jerry, stop being so stupid.
0: So how will you make a living?
1: You know, this is tougher than I thought it was going to be.
0: Please be patient with me, Dean. I've got a terrible headache.
1: Where do you keep it?
0: Ha, ha, ha, ha. That's very funny. You see, I said I got a terrible headache, and he says, where do you keep it? He's making out like I haven't got a head.
2: Joke over.
1: You don't have to explain my joke.
0: So, Dean, what are friends for?
1: All right, come on, let's get back to the theater.
0: I'm not thirsty.
3: Well, boys, how's it going?
0: Dean, she's back again. Don't let her hit me.
1: Well, why don't you stop? She won't hurt you.
0: Could I feed her?
1: She's very friendly.
0: Could I scratch her behind the ear?
3: Dean, tell me, is he for real?
1: I often wonder.
0: I want to apologize, Miss Bankhead. I shouldn't have been so fresh. Dean told me all about your sickness. Does it hurt much?
3: Does what hurt much?
0: The skin of your teeth.
3: Why, you little half-sized, half-idiot, half-imbecile...
0: Dean, she did it. She likes us. We're in. She insulted us.
1: She didn't insult me.
0: Dean, don't worry. She said half. We're partners. You get half of everything I get.

0: Say, Bob Hope, what's all this I hear about giving Crosby for Christmas?
1: Well, Bing's Papa Santa Claus this year, you know, in a Chesterfield Christmas carton.
2: Bob, it's a very nice gift. I've already bought several. But tell me, why aren't you on the Christmas carton, too?
1: Well, I was supposed to be, Jimmy, but old Sag has gotten so fleshy there just wasn't room. 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
3: Tallulah.
0: Yes, Dean, what is it, darling?
3: My partner Jerry and I were thinking...
0: Oh, that's very funny. Let's get on with the rest of the show.
4: Wait a minute, missus. He didn't tell you yet. So what are you laughing for? Dean Martin has something to tell you, and he is my friend, and I would gladly die for him. Would I not, Dean Martin, die for you?
3: Sure he would. Go ahead, Jerry. Show her. Drop dead.
4: I can't die today. I don't feel so good.
0: Darling, stop being morbid. What were you going to say, Dean?
3: I speak. We would like to meet... We would like to meet Mr. Bob Hope in person and make a deal with him. Do you think he'll sell us some jokes or maybe trade us some jokes?
0: Well, why don't you talk to Bob about it? Come on, Bob, bring here. The boys want to do some business with you. You know, Mr. Martin.
1: Oh, sure. Hi, Tony.
0: And Mr. Lewis. And Mr. Lewis.
1: Hi, Joe.
5: Hi, Mort.
4: Time out, conference. Dean, you think he really doesn't know us, or is he making a joke?
3: He's making a joke.
6: Darling!
3: Mr. Hope, would like to consummate a little deal with you. Would you sell us some jokes, or maybe you'd be interested in trading a few jokes?
1: Well, I don't get you.
4: Well, I'll give you, for instance, I'll give you a brand new joke I made up today out of a magazine. For one of your old jokes.
1: Well, what's the joke?
4: A joke. You say to somebody, I went to see Albert Einstein. And somebody says, how did you find him? And you say, I pushed back his hair and there he was. Now you give me one of your old jokes.
1: No deal.
3: Now, wait a minute, Mr. Hope. Don't pass that joke up. You know, there are two other jokes you can make out of it. Now, like, how did you find your steak? Oh, I pushed back the potatoes and there it was. Or, how did you find the West? Pushed back the onions, and there it was.
1: If anybody asks me how I found Martin Lewis, I'll say pretty dull.
3: All right, Mr. Hope. I'll make the supreme sacrifice. I got a brand new Groucho Marx joke.
1: Really? Brand new?
3: You bet your life.
1: Okay, I'll trade you even up. Somebody fall down? What was that? Brand new? I bet your life. That's well, anyway, okay. Somebody's wearing a neon nose here. I don't know. Say, okay, I'll trade you even up for a brand new Phil Harris.
3: All right, that's a deal. Let's see it.
1: Oh, no, sight unseen.
3: Okay, here you are. I got it written down here.
1: Okay, and here's yours.
4: Wait a minute, fellas. You're playing without me? Who blew up the ball? So I want to trade, too. I got a brand new Fred Allen. I'll trade you for that Phil Harris.
3: That's a trade, kid. Here you are.
4: And here are you.
1: Now, let me see what this says.
3: Yeah, let's read them.
7: How did you find Albert Einstein? I pushed back his hair and there he was.
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1: Darlings, prepare for some excitement. Appearing with us in a few minutes will be two glamorous movie stars, members of the Actors' Company, Deborah Carr and Dorothy McGuire. Deborah Carr can currently be seen with Stuart Granger and Richard Carlson in Metro-Goldwyn-Mayer's Technicolor production, King Solomon's Mines. Oh, and yes, don't think I'm forgetting another star on our show, Frankie Lane. It's just that I have a little funny way of my own to introduce them.
2: Hey, joke. Tallulah, how will you find Deborah Carr? Dorothy McGuire and Frankie Lane. And I say,
1: I'll just push back my chimes and there they'll be. This is NBC, the National Broadcasting Company. Well, darlings, I suppose you've noticed something unusual about our big show today. So far, there have been no women, a present company excepted, of course. But we are just about ready to make up for it. What with Deborah Carr and Dorothy McGuire on our show. Oh, what am I doing? There's still another man whom I haven't presented, and what a man.
3: They know I'm here, Tallulah. I've already been on.
1: Not you, Bob. I'm talking about Frankie Lane.
3: Well, what's so special about him? Let's skip Lane and get to the girls.
2: Hey, Dean, look who's sitting there. Two big movie actresses.
4: Well, don't get excited, Jerry. So are we.
2: We're movie actresses.
3: Are you through, crew? Say, don't crowd, fellas. There's enough here for everybody.
1: Thank you, darling.
3: And one left over for somebody.
2: Two girls and three boys. It don't come out even, so I'll choose first.
4: No, you hold it, Jerry. I'll take Deborah Carr.
2: Now, it's one girl and two boys. Eeny, meeny, miny, Meyer. I will choose Dorothy McGuire. Okay, Dorothy? Dean, I don't think she likes me.
4: Don't be silly, Jerry. Of course she does. I think you're a handsome, intelligent, attractive young man. I think you're real nice.
2: So if you like me, you take me out.
4: I'll tell you what, Germ. You and I'll take Deborah.
3: Oh, yummy. I'll take Dorothy McGuire. Okay, fellas, we're all set to take the girls out after the show. Pass the sen-sen.
1: Now, just wait a minute. I've been standing here listening to this juvenile Casanovian drivel with ill-concealed contempt. Using this show to divide up two lovely ladies is as disgusting a display of ill manners and bad taste as I have ever seen.
5: Hello, Miss Bankhead.
1: Ah, Frankie Lane, darling. You're just in time, Frankie. You're just in time. Three of us couples are going out after the show.
5: Okay, I'll take Dorothy McGuire.
1: She's spoken for, darling.
5: So, okay, I'll take Deborah Carr.
1: Sorry, someone's taking her. Well...
5: Well, I could call my wife. Maybe she'll want to go.
1: Isn't he sweet? Well, what about me?
5: Well, if my wife can go, we'll need a babysitter.
1: What? Sing your song, Lane.
5: Okay, I'm going to live till I die. Meredith, if you please.

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1: Ladies and gentlemen, we welcome to the big show the Actors' Company of Hollywood, which is composed of some of the outstanding creative artists in Hollywood who have brought the living American theater to the West Coast. Tonight, the Actors' Company has graciously invited me to appear with them in a radio adaptation of Clare Booth Luce's Broadway play, The Women. The scene is in the living room of Mary Haynes on Park Avenue, the time, afternoon, the occasion, Canasta. Dorothy McGuire appears as Peggy, Deborah Carr as Mary, and I play Sylvia. Ladies and gentlemen, the Actors' Company.

0: Excuse me, Sylvia. I think I'd better join the others. I haven't seen Mary's children yet. They're just back from the park.
1: Wait, Peggy. I've got something to tell you. I'll burst if I have to wait.
0: Oh, I knew you had something. I'm not sure you should tell me, Sylvia.
1: Now, don't be stupid, Peggy. Stephen Haynes is two-timing Mary. He's playing around. He's got a girl.
0: Oh, I don't believe it. Is it true?
1: Wait till you hear. Now, you know I go to Michael's for my hair. You ought to go, pet. I despise whatever does yours. Well, that's the most wonderful new manicurist there. Aren't my nails divine? Look, dear, a jungle red.
0: Go on, Sylvia. What are you trying to say?
1: Well, now, this manicurist is marvelous. I was doing my nails, and I was looking through Vogue. You know, the one with Mary in the Beaux-Arts ball costume.
0: Oh, yes, she wore a white powdered wig, and she looked lovely.
1: Yes. Well, now, this manicurist, Mrs. Fowler, she said. Is that the Mrs. Haynes who is so awfully rich?
0: And what difference does it make to her?
1: Oh, I forget what she said next. You know how these creatures are. Babble, babble, babble, babble, babble, babble. Never let it for a moment. When suddenly she said, I know Mr. Haynes' girlfriend.
0: Oh, how could you listen to her?
1: Listen to her, my dear. How do you suppose I felt? I couldn't very well shut her up. I mean, I had to find out who the other woman was.
0: Does Mary know about this?
1: No, but she's bound to find out. If a woman's got any instinct, she feels when her husband is off the reservation. I know I would, but not Mary. If only there was some way to warn her.
0: Sylvia, you're not going to tell her.
1: Why, certainly not, my dear. But I'd die before I'd be the one to hurt her like that.
0: Couldn't someone shut that manicurist up?
1: A good story like that? A lot these girls care whose lives they ruin.
0: Dirty, isn't it?
1: Foul! My dear, the whole thing's disgustingly unfair to Mary. I feel her like a disloyal skunk. Well, just knowing about it. You know, I worship Mary. She's my dearest friend in the world.
0: Heaven, help her.
1: Shut up, Peggy. Here she is. Shut up.
2: I'm so sorry to have kept you. I was talking to Stephen. Where are the others?
0: They're in with the children, Mary.
1: Well, darling, how is Stephen, the old dear? And did you give him my love?
2: I did, Sylvia. Stephen's not so well.
1: Oh. What's the trouble?
2: Nervous indigestion. That's why I have a plain cook now.
1: Oh, there's nothing worrying, Stephen.
2: Oh, no. He's just been working late. He's not coming home again tonight.
1: Oh, are you sure it's work, darling? You're not a beautiful blonde.
2: Oh, Sylvia.
1: Well, Stephen's a very attractive man.
2: Isn't he? I can't imagine why he hasn't deserted me for some glamorous creature long ago.
0: Oh, Mary, you do sound smug.
2: Oh, let me be, Peggy. How can you be too sure of what you believe in most?
1: I wouldn't be sure of anyone if we were able to get up and totter across a room. I always tell my spouse, if you ever manage to make a fool of me, I'll deserve what I get.
0: You certainly will.
1: Oh, Mary, have you seen my new nail color? How do you like that?
0: Oh, it's attractive, Sylvia.
1: Oh, you can't imagine how it stays on. I get it at Michael's. You ought to go, Mary.
0: Sylvia.
1: Oh, a wonderful new manicurist. Olga's her name. She's marvelous.
0: Let's play canasta.
1: Now, look, Mary, they call it jungle red.
0: Looks as if you'd been tearing at somebody's throat.
1: Well, that does it, Peggy. I'll never tell you another thing.
0: That will be just fine.
2: Now, girls, I really do like Sylvia's polish. It's new and smart. Michael's, Olga, jungle red. I'll remember that. Shall we cut for deal, Sylvia, you and I? I feel lucky today.
1: Do you, darling? Well, you know what they say, lucky in cards.
2: Michael's, Olga, jungle red. Yes, I went to Michael's, and I had my nails done by Olga. And I had my world destroyed, too. I found out what my friends already knew. Stephen had another woman, Crystal Allen. The place they send wives with shattered worlds is called Reno. It wasn't long before we were there. Oh, yes, Peggy and Sylvia had to go, too. Divorce seemed to be catching.
0: Well, Sylvia,
1: what are you doing in Reno, Peggy?
0: I couldn't resist the slot machines.
1: I can imagine. Well, relax, darling. You'll get a better break from those one-armed bandits than you got from dear husband John.
0: And I suppose you came here for the rodeo?
1: Don't be crude, dear. What if he does look a little bent when he's not on his horse? He's the best I could find in this town. At least I'm not going to sit around and mope like Mary.
0: Now, don't start anything, Sylvia. This is Mary's last night. She gets a decree tomorrow. I'm praying she'll get a call from New York tonight.
1: You mean Mary would take Stephen back?
0: Well, why not? Why not? You think I wouldn't take John back? That is, if we hadn't feuded so terribly over money.
1: Oh, stop sniveling. You and Mary have no pride. I'd roast on a spit before I'd take Howard Fowler back. Kicking me out like that after all I sacrificed.
0: You did? What did you do?
1: I gave him my youth. But I got paid plenty. The skunk.
0: Oh, Sylvia, why do you hate Mary so?
1: I don't hate her. It's just that she was always so smug about her husband and her happiness. Now she's down like all the rest of us.
3: Yes, Sylvia, I'm down now. We're all in the soup together. By the way, here's a letter that came for you.
1: Oh, thanks. Haven't heard from Stephen, I suppose.
3: No, it's too late for that, I'm afraid.
1: Oh, well, sweetheart, he's hardly worth a broken heart.
3: The less you have to say about me and Stephen, the better I like it.
1: Well, I'm only trying to cheer you up. That's more than you do for me.
3: I'm doing enough just being pleasant to you.
1: Ah, you have got the gist of it.
0: Now, you let Mary alone. We're all in the same fix.
1: Oh, I'm just trying to make her see that life isn't over just because Stephen let her down.
3: I'm glad you've adjusted to the inevitable, Sylvia.
1: What do you mean by that crack, darling?
0: She means what we read in the New York papers this morning. Your husband is marrying Miriam Aaron of the Vanities.
1: Why, you little bitch.
3: Now, Sylvia.
1: Did you know this?
3: Oh, Sylvia, why do you care? You don't love Howard.
1: Oh, Mary, how could you do this to me?
3: I'm terribly sorry, Sylvia.
1: This humiliation, this carefully timed insult. And after all I've done for you.
3: And what have you done for me?
1: I warned you.
3: I'm not exactly grateful for that.
1: No, aren't you? Listen to me, you ball of conceit. You're not the object of pity, you suppose. Plenty of the girls are tickled to death you got what was coming to you. You deserve to lose Stephen in the stupid way you acted. But I always stood up for you like a loyal friend. What thanks do I get? You knew about this woman. You stood by gloating. Why
3: get out of here. Get out.
1: I hate you. I hate you. I hate everybody. I hate everybody. You wait. Someday you'll need a woman friend. Then you'll think of me.
3: Well, that is that.
0: Oh, Mary, what are we doing here? What is happening to us?
3: We're being written off the books, Peggy.
0: But you haven't given up, Mary. Not really. You still think in your heart that Stephen will call. Don't you, Mary? Don't you?
3: No. No, Peggy, it's too late. If he were going to call, he wouldn't have waited until now, the very last minute.
0: We need someone to protect us from all this.
3: A woman's best protection is the right man. And obviously your John isn't the right man, Peggy, and you'll forget all about him in another month.
0: Another month? Oh, no. No, I can't stand it here another moment. Oh, I can't, Mary. I can't.
3: But Peggy, what's the matter with you?
0: I'm going to have a baby. Oh, Mary, what shall I do?
3: Do? Well, there's only one thing to do. New York, operator. Peggy, what's the number?
0: Eldorado 52075.
3: Eldorado 52075.
0: Oh, I can't tell him now. Oh, Mary, I know I was wrong, but it's no use. You just don't know the things he said to me. And I have my pride.
3: Reno's full of women who all have their pride. Hello? Mr. Day, please. Reno calling. Just hold on a moment.
0: Hello, John? Oh, no, no, no, I'm not sick. Oh, John, I'm going to have a baby. Oh, my dear. Are you? Oh, dearest, do you? Oh, dearest, so am I. Of course I forgive you. Oh, yes, precious. Yes, lamb. On the very next train. Oh, Johnny, when I get back, things are going to be so different. And, dear, do you mind if I reverse the charges? Well, Mary, I've got to pack. Oh, Mary, I can't bear to leave you here alone. Why don't you do something about Stephen?
3: It's different with me, Peggy. Stephen is marrying another woman. But she doesn't love him. I do. That's the way it is.
0: But, Mary, why don't you fight for him? Your marriage isn't really ended until you end it.
3: Fight? Yes. Why not, Peggy? Why not? Fight the way other women fight. You're right, Peggy. It isn't ended, is it? If your heart doesn't say so, it's not ended.

0: This powder room looks like ladies' night at Madison Square Garden. Here, Peggy, try my lipstick. I can't bear that shade you're using.
1: Thanks, Sylvia. What do you think of the party?
0: Gruesome. I hate this club.
1: You know, Mary is here tonight.
0: Yes, I saw her. First time she's been out in a year. Why, do you suppose?
1: She's here because Stephen is here and his new wife.
0: Well, why should Mary be here because Stephen's here? Don't tell me she's still in that punchy.
1: Well, why not? Now, look here, Sylvia. You knew that crystal creature, didn't you?
0: I met her. What makes you think Mary thinks she has a chance?
1: I've got a hunch you could tell her that.
0: Maybe I could.
1: Oh, what do you mean?
0: That Stephen of hers is a Puritan. Bless his little Plymouth Rock soul. My psychoanalyst tells me that men of his generation were brought up to believe that wives who carry keys to other apartments are strictly for burning.
1: What are you talking about?
0: Well, I shouldn't be talking about it at all. But I will tell you this. I visited this crystal a month ago, and while she was bathing, I rummaged around and came across a key. A little gold key.
1: A key to what?
0: To an apartment where the new Mrs. Stephen Haynes still sees an old boyfriend, Jim Winston.
1: Sylvia, you've got to tell Mary.
2: Tell Mary what, girls?
0: Oh, Mary, you're looking ravishing. Is this your first night out since Reno?
2: Yes, darling. I'm a recluse. Stay home and brood.
1: Mary, you've been sitting out there in that club all night with Jim Winston. I've seen how he is.
0: Intoxicated as usual, I'll bet.
2: Yes, Sylvia.
0: Find out anything, darling?
2: Plenty. I think he's the secret in Crystal's life.
0: Aha, so you have been digging. Well, I hope you know what you're talking about, dearie.
2: Yes, I know what I'm talking about, Sylvia. I know all about Crystal and Jim Winston, and Jim Winston is just waiting for me to cue him so that he can tell Stephen everything about his precious new wife.
0: Good girl.
2: Yes, Jim Winston thinks I'm a very much abused gal. His Western chivalry is about to light up like a crepe Suzette.
0: Well, this couldn't be the little Mary who put herself high on the pedestal above all us poor, downtrodden, unfortunate females a year ago.
1: Now, Sylvia, you have the proof Mary needs. Give her that key.
2: What key?
0: My darlings, I never become embroiled in divorce actions, other people's. I photograph terribly.
1: Come on, Sylvia. For once in your life, play ball. Give Mary that key.
0: Mary, do you mean you take that floozy's leftovers?
2: I'll take him, thank you. I love him.
0: Why, Mary, haven't you any pride?
2: Pride? That's a luxury a woman in love can't afford.
0: Well, what do you do if I give you the key?
2: If it's what I think it is, I'm going out there right now and let Jim Winston tell Stephen the truth, the whole truth about Mrs. Crystal Haynes. Then I'll move in and get him back.
0: Why, Mary, I believe you will. Well, here, darling, take the key. Incidentally, pet, it's for 807 Gothic Arms, a real flea bag. The elevator boys make excellent witnesses.
2: Make way for a lady who is about to fight for her man and no holds barred.
0: Why, Mary, what a dirty female trick.
2: I had a year to sharpen my claws, darling. How do you like my nails, Sylvia? Jungle red, pet. Good night, ladies.
0: Deborah, Darcy, don't go away, darlings. I want to have some girl talk with you in just a moment. Right now, a man named Bing Crosby wants to say something.
3: By the way, Bing, do you happen to catch Bob Hope's program?
4: Oh, Ken, the Bob Hope show is an absolute must in the Crosby household.
3: Good.
4: Every Tuesday night, we all gulp our dinner down, then we dash madly for the radio. We all sit in a semicircle, and we pay strict attention. The first one to laugh has to wash the dishes.
3: Make a regular game out of it.
4: Yeah.
3: Oh, then you heard Bob mention the new Chesterfield poster, the one that shows him holding up the new Chesterfield Christmas carton.
4: Oh, indeed I did. I heard him plug my Santa Claus likeness on the carton, too.
3: You know, Bing, you make a very convincing proper Santa Claus.
4: Well, I've had a modicum of practice, shall we say. Anyway, it's a wonderful gift for just about everyone you want to get a gift for.
5: Chesterfield.

0: this Christmas, give Chesterfield Christmas cartons with Bing as Papa Santa Claus.
1: Hey, Tulu.
2: What's it, Bob?
1: Well, Dean Martin, Jerry Lewis, and I would like to do our version of the women. We call it the fellers.
2: Well, let's hear it.
1: Ladies and gentlemen, the Actors Company.
3: Sydney.
1: What is it, Marvin?
3: I love your drapes.
1: Thank goodness someone noticed them. I've been wearing them for 3 weeks, and my wife never said a word. Before we were married, she noticed everything I wore. You know how we met. I was a car hop at a drive-in.
3: Oh, I remember when you worked there. You sure could fill a pair of tight slacks.
1: And then some. Thank you, Marvin. I remember when you were thin, too. Say, speaking of blubber, have you seen Piggy lately?
3: Shh, not so loud. He's in the next room fixing his face.
1: Fixing his face? How did he manage to do that? It's so hard to get parts these days.
3: Please, here he comes now. You get a load of that hair, will you?
1: Hair? I thought it was a helmet. Oh, hello. Hello, Piggy. Say, I like your hair.
4: You mean it? You like this color? Jungle red.
1: Oh, yes. It goes so well with your eyes.
3: Oh, that's because he cries so much. No woman is worth it, Piggy. There are other fish in the sea.
4: I don't like fish. I like women.
1: Look, what are you worried about, Pig? After your wife gets a divorce, you'll find somebody else. There are 2 million women in New York.
4: Yeah, but they don't want to get married.
1: How do you know?
4: I asked them.
3: Don't cry, Piggy.
4: I want my wife. I miss my poopsie.
1: So go on home to your poopsie. Go ahead.
4: I can't.
1: Why not?
4: She hits me.
1: Besides, I overheard my caddy telling the masseur that Poopsie is going out with Fred.
5: That's a lie. Fred is going out with Miriam.
3: But what about Velma?
4: Velma broke off with Fred when she saw him with Isabel.
1: Isabel? Why, Isabel told Martha that Selma isn't speaking to Miriam since Dolores found that gold key to Maxine's medicine cabinet in Tallulah's slack.
4: Would you mind repeating the question?
1: I don't carry tail. And I don't know about you guys, but I'm going out and paint the town red. Jungle red, of course. How about it, Marvin? Want to come along with me?
3: Yeah, I'd love to, Sydney, but my little 6-year-old niece has come to visit me.
1: Piggy, will you look after Marvin's niece?
4: Me? But your niece is a stranger to me. Marvin, what is your niece? A boy or a girl?
3: Well, a girl.
4: Does she hit? I don't like to be hit by a stranger.
3: Oh, you'll get along fine with her. Come on, Sydney, let's go.
1: Okay, see you later, Piggy.
4: Now I gotta take care of a stranger. Oh, me. Oh, my. Golly gee. Here I sit, all alone. Gee, I said I sit all alone and the telephone rang. Oh, it hurts me. Hello? Oh, Poopsie, am I glad you called. I'm in terrible trouble. You gotta take me back. I didn't want to tell you this before, but now you gotta take me back. You gotta. I'm expecting a little stranger.
6: That was real fun. Well, boys will be boys. And now to the girls. Come on over, Deborah Carr and Dorothy McGuire. Aren't they lovely? Two famous, famous movie actresses. We've all seen and admired many, many times. My very dear friends. Darlings, I keep forgetting which one of you is Deborah Carr.
7: I am. And which one of you is Tallulah Bankhead?
6: Darling, there is only one Tallulah Bankhead.
7: Yes, And isn't her name Betty Davis?
6: Isn't she sweet? Dorothy McGuire, Dotty, Dotty, Dotty, how are you, dear? I never think of you without remembering the brilliant Claudia that you were. Aren't you ever coming back to Broadway?
8: Well, I think about it now and then, Tallulah, but my picture work takes all my time. It's not so easy as a theater.
6: Oh, darling, the theater is quite exhausting.
8: Exhausting? 2.5 hours a night from 8:30 to 11? What do you do from 11 till 8:30 the next night?
6: I shake hands with my admirers. Of course. Motion picture work is all right, I suppose. I made one here a few years ago. Lifeboat. Doubt if you see it. Well, anyway, when I finish it, I dash right back to my dear old Broadway.
7: Didn't they ever call you back to make a sequel? Son of Lifeboat.
6: Isn't she sweet? Oh, I've had offers, of course.
7: But you were busy shaking hands.
6: Yes, Deborah, darling. Well, it's all right to make a picture now and then, but I can't understand how you can stay away from New York so long. The home of the living theater, you especially, Dorothy. Born to the theater, you might say.
8: Oh, I love California. We all do. The palm trees, the coconut trees, the banana trees.
6: Well, of course, Bongo, if you don't want to leave the Congo. But I prefer Broadway anytime.
7: I don't know why. We have radio here, too, you know.
6: Oh, Deborah, I'm not on radio alone. Besides radio, I take an active interest in the theater. I lecture, make records. I'm spread out all over the place.
7: Yes, dear, but in that dress, it doesn't show at all.
6: What?
8: And besides, Tallulah, we don't only make pictures. We have a theater here, which is very much alive, the Actors' Company.
6: Oh, of course you have, and it's cute to dabble in the arts, I suppose. I'd be glad to join your little group if it will help you out.
8: Oh, I'm sorry, Tallulah. It's the Actors' Company.
6: That was the unkindest cut of all. Deborah, you know my work in the theater. You remember me on the stage in England.
7: Well, I was a small child at the time.
6: Isn't she sweet? I see, the two of you against me.
8: You began it.
6: The two of you picking on me.
7: You started picking on me.
6: So I'm not a good actress, huh?
7: Now, who was it said which one of you is Deborah Carr?
6: Nathan Hale, what difference does it make?
8: Was it a joke, or are your eyes bad?
6: Arthur, I spent a lifetime in the theater.
7: If you'll admit your eyes are bad, I'll apologize.
6: You stand there and tell me I can't join your actor's company?
7: Was it a joke, or was it your eyes?
6: How the mighty have fallen.
8: Was it your eyes? Look, how many fingers am I holding up?
6: 12, so what? To think that the name of Lula Bankhead, a symbol of the living theater, should be destroyed and ground to ashes. This is the unkindest cut of all.
8: Oh, Tallulah, I'm sorry.
7: Oh, dear, Tallulah, please don't take it this way.
8: Of course, you're a great actress. We were only joking.
7: Oh, we apologize, Tallulah. It breaks my heart to see you crying.
6: Actors' Company, indeed. Well, darling, that's our show for this week. We're now for New York again, where we'll bring you next week, Sunday, Christmas Eve, and what a load of presents we'll distribute. Jimmy Durante, Bert Law, Robert Merrill, Margaret O'Brien, Edith Piaf, Fran Warren, Ed Wynn, and Meredith Wilson of the Big Show Oxford Chorus, and we are dedicating our Christmas Eve show to all our men in uniform all over the world. Until then, darlings, may the good Lord bless and keep you.
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10: 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Mother. Oh, thanks, Mother. We're having company for dinner. Yes, Lucille Baxter. I think you met her at Barbara's reception. 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That's right. 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

0: see that man and the two boys walking down Rogers Road? That's Ozzie Nelson and his two sons, David and Ricky. David is 12 now, and... Yes, it doesn't seem possible, does it? Ricky is 8. Say, Ozzie seems rather concerned about something.
1: I've never heard of such a thing in all my life.
2: Me either.
3: Me either.
1: Just can't understand it. Never heard of a football exploding before.
2: Yeah, but don't forget, Pop, you sat on it pretty hard.
3: Sure scared me.
1: What do you think it did to me? I sit down to read the paper and a football explodes under me. Glad it wasn't a basketball, I'd probably still be going up. Something like this would be dangerous. I think we ought to write a letter to the manufacturers. At least get your money back. What did the football cost you, Ricky?
3: 29 cents.
1: Of course, you can't expect too much for 29 cents.
2: Guy, there's the kind of football I'd like. Look at that one, Ricky.
3: That's the kind they use in real football games. Let's buy that one, huh, Pop?
1: Now, wait a minute, boys. I can't tell anything about a football by looking at it through the window. Like to feel the weight of it, examine the leather, look at the stitching.
3: See how much it costs.
1: Well.
2: Come on, Pop, let's go in. Boy, Ricky, look at all those baseball bats. Can we have one of those, too?
1: One season at a time, David. We're just getting a football. And don't handle things.
3: Hey, David, look at these over here.
1: How do you do? I'd like to buy a football for my boys.
4: Sorry, I'm just a customer.
1: Pardon me.
4: I've been trying to get hold of the salesman myself. He seems to be pretty busy.
1: I'm sorry to be staring so, but you look awfully familiar.
4: I was just thinking the same thing about you.
1: I remember now, Rutgers.
4: Class of 32.
1: Of course, you're Bruce Manchester.
4: Just a minute now, don't tell me. I got it. Nelson.
1: Right.
4: Of course, Nelson. Schnozzy Nelson.
1: No, Ozzie.
4: Oh, of course, Ozzie Nelson. Well, let me look at you. By golly, you haven't changed a bit. Put on a little weight, maybe.
1: Oh, this is a pretty heavy suit I'm wearing. Are you living here now, Bruce?
4: No. I just came in town for a few days. Going to do a little hunting.
1: Oh, that's right. You're quite the boy on the rifle team, aren't you?
4: Well, I wasn't the best. You weren't so bad yourself on the,
1: football team.
4: Yes. But there was something else. You always carried something with you. I know, the ukulele.
1: Oh, well, I wasn't the best. What have you been doing, Bruce?
4: Oh, I was flying transports in China for a few years. That got pretty tiresome.
1: Yes, it does get on a guy's nerves.
4: Then I spent a little time in Arabia and South America for an oil company. Then I went through the Congo with a zoological expedition. What have you been doing?
1: Well, every Wednesday night I go bowling. I'm married. In fact, those are my two boys over there by the counter.
4: Oh, sure. Say, the little fellow looks a lot like you, Oz.
1: Yeah, well, you can't see him too well. Ricky, stop pressing your face against that tennis racket.
4: Who did you marry, Ozzie?
1: Well, the girl I used to go with, you remember?
4: Oh, sure, that short, fat little girl. Wait a minute. Fanny, that was a name.
1: No, that was just a nickname. No, I really didn't go with her. She was just a good dancer. Don't you remember Harriet?
4: Harriet? Of course. You married her?
1: Yes, sir.
4: I know you're always chasing her around with your ukulele.
1: How'd you ever do it? Well, she finally caught me. How about you? Not married, are you?
4: No, not me. I'm afraid I'm the perennial bachelor.
1: Oh, same old Bruce. Still the old woman hater.
4: Don't hate him. Just don't see any sensible reason for having him around.
3: Can we have this one, Pop? He's the kind I want, boy. Genuine pigskin.
1: Well, we'll see in a minute, fellas. This is David, and this is Ricky, Bruce. This is Mr. Manchester, an old school friend of your dad's.
4: Hello, fellas.
3: Hello, hi.
1: Well, we'll have to get together real soon then, Bruce.
4: I'm staying down at the Elks Club. Why don't you give me a call? Do you do much hunting?
1: No, Bruce, I'm not much with a gun.
2: You got your chicken once, Pa.
1: I didn't shoot him, David. I ran over him with the car. Well, I'll give you a ring, Bruce, and maybe we can do something.
4: Sure thing. Nice seeing you again, Ozzie.

0: ahead, I'll lead you.
1: Hey, you guys, no throwing passes in the living room.
2: Let me see the new football Pop brought us.
1: Well, that's very nice, but if I find anybody throwing it around the living room, I'll stick a hat pin in it.
0: Well, it was really my fault.
1: I'll stick the hat pin in you.
3: Come on, Rick, let's go outside and play.
0: Careful of the windows, boys. Harriet, you'll never guess who we bumped into at the sports shop. Bruce Manchester.
1: Bruce Manchester?
0: Yeah, you remember Bruce from school. We went on double dates with him all the time. We used to go up and park at Inspiration Point.
1: I've never been to Inspiration Point.
0: Oh, that's right. It was Bruce and myself and Fanny. Danny and Bob. The four of us guys from astronomy class used to go up there.
1: Was he that black-haired fellow who always used to smoke a pipe?
0: Yeah, that's right. The good-looking guy, big outdoor stuff. He's going on a hunting trip, staying down at the Elks Club for a few days.
1: Why don't you ask him out for dinner?
0: Bruce? Oh, I doubt if he'd want to come. He's strictly the confirmed bachelor type. He'd be bored to death having dinner here.
1: I've invited Lucille Baxter over. I don't think he'd be exactly bored to death.
0: Oh, I get it now. Will you tell me one thing? Why do women always have to be matchmakers? The minute you find out a friend of mine is in town, an eligible bachelor, you think of some girl you can call
1: up. I invited Lucille over a week ago.
0: Even before he's in town, you ask her over.
1: Oh, don't be so silly. You haven't seen Bruce for years. If you do invite him over, I'm sure you'll find Lucille much more interesting than the Elks Club.
0: Harriet, it's no use. Bruce has more sense than to get himself hooked.
1: That isn't very flattering, dear. Do you feel you were hooked?
0: No, of course not, but... Well, you know what those matchmaking deals can be. With us, it was different. I proposed. Nobody tried to push me into it. You invited me over for dinner. I remember it very well. I got the invitation from your Uncle Slug, the policeman.
1: I never had an Uncle Slug, and he wasn't a policeman.
0: Yeah, I guess he wasn't actually a policeman. He just used to go with them a great deal.
1: I can assure you, dear, nobody's trying to hook poor Brucey boy.
0: Oh, no, I see that gleam in your eye, that matchmaking complex.
1: Have you forgotten what Lucille looks like, dear? Men take one look at her and lose their minds.
0: I know, but not this guy. He's strictly the bachelor type.
1: I dare you to invite him over. I double dare you.
0: If you want to call him, go right ahead. I'm just trying to prevent an awkward situation.
1: Thank you, dear, but we accept the challenge. I'll go call him.
4: Hi, Oz. Beautiful day, huh?
0: I think so, Thorny. It's a little too windy for me.
4: Oh, this is the kind of day I like. That wind's from the west.
0: I don't care where it's from. It's too cold for me.
4: You don't understand, Oz. When the wind's from the west, it blows the leaves off my lawn onto your lawn. What are you so sour about today?
0: Oh, it's nothing important, really. A bachelor friend of mine's in town... So Harriet immediately decides to cook up some matchmaking deal with a girlfriend of hers. I just hate to see the poor guy get hooked.
4: Oh, one of those deals, huh? Reminds me of the way Catherine hooked me. Would you care to hear about it, Oz?
0: No, not especially. No.
4: It was very clever. She invited me over for Thanksgiving dinner and had the preacher hiding in the turkey.
0: Tony, why is it that women are always trying to push people together and get them all married?
4: Oz, there's nothing wrong with marriage. It's a great institution. I believe every man should be happily married, whether he likes it or not.
0: Yeah, I agree, Thorny, but this is a little different. This is a fiendish, typically feminine scheme. Here is a guy, a happy bachelor, lives at the Elks Club, eats in restaurants. So Harriet's going to cook this guy a home-cooked dinner.
4: I bet she's making those candied yams.
0: Yeah. And a roast all spiced up. She cooks it with bay leaves and with thick brown gravy. And I'm leading this poor guy right into the trap.
4: Oz, how could you?
0: He could be eating at the Elks Club or the drugstore.
4: Oh, the poor devil. Missing one of those drugstore dinners.
0: He's also having fruit salad.
4: With that thick whipped cream on top?
0: Yeah, and hot biscuits with butter and apricot preserves.
4: Oz, if I had a stick, I'd beat you.
0: I deserve it, Thorny. And that's not the worst. Listen to this. This girl, Lucille, she's absolutely beautiful, Thorny. You know, one of those redheads, you know, the sultry type. And here, this poor, happy bachelor, and he's going to have this beautiful girl thrown at him all evening, and it's all my fault.
4: Oz, you monster.
0: I do.
4: Well, I'm still willing to help you, Oz, even if you are a heel. Tell you what.
0: Yeah?
4: I've lived a bad life.
0: Oh, now, Thorny.
4: No, I've been bad, Oz. I haven't been good. I've been bad.
0: Thorny, what are you talking about?
4: I deserve punishment. Spare that poor boy, Oz, and invite me.
0: Harriet.
1: I'm right here, dear. What do you want?
0: I've been thinking things over. Maybe you'd better not call Bruce.
1: Oh, I've already called him, and he's accepted. Isn't that nice?
0: He definitely said he'd be here?
1: Oh, yes. He seemed delighted. In fact, he's bringing out some new special hunting rifle he wants you to see.
0: Oh, fine. Things aren't bad enough with a home-cooked dinner and Lucille. The poor guy's even bringing his own shotgun.

0: I think I'll go over and stand under the Nelson's dining room windows tonight. I'd certainly like to get a look at that Lucille girl. Gosh, if she's everything Harriet says, well, she must be like, well, like 1847 Rogers Brothers. Sure, 1847 Rogers Brothers is completely irresistible. And it's no wonder. 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You see that in every detail. In the lovely pattern ornaments, for example. They're more highly raised, more deeply carved. And then there are those exquisite openwork knife handles, gem-like in their finish and beauty. Only 1847 Rogers Brothers has such features, so like solid silver. 1847 has extra luster, too, a special weight and balance that set it apart. 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And that's what you want. 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Hurry, hurry, hurry. This way, ladies and gentlemen, for the big contest of the evening. That super-duper colossal conflict that's been going on since the dawn of history. Man versus woman. In a little city somewhere in America tonight, a titanic struggle is about to take place.
1: I'm Bruce Manchester, Rutgers 32. I'm the woodsy outdoor type. I like tweed jackets, a good pipe, and the smell of a wet water spaniel. I'm a bachelor, and I hope to stay that way. Oh, driver, take me to 1847 Rogers Road.
2: I'm Lucille Baxter. At present, I'm basking in single blessedness, but I must admit I'm looking for the right man. Harriet!
3: Lucille, come on in, dear.
0: Yes, folks, there you have it. What will happen when the irresistible force meets the immovable object? Will Mr. Manchester give Miss Baxter the cold shoulder? Or will lovely Lucy cook Bachelor Brucey's goosey?
4: He told me you were having company for dinner. He said something about a hatter.
5: Yes, she's a friend of Mrs. Nelson's.
4: Oh, how exciting.
5: I'm a little worried. See, it's going to be a very intimate party, just the four of us. And this friend of mine, Bruce Manchester, is a bachelor. And I don't think...
4: A bachelor?
5: Yeah.
4: Go on, Mr. Nelson.
5: Well, you see, the girl... Would you do that again, please?
4: Of course.
5: Thank you. You see, the girl who's coming over is Mrs. Nelson's friend, Lucille Baxter. And Mrs. Nelson has ideas about interesting my friend in her friend.
4: Well, of course. After all, Mrs. Nelson is a woman.
5: You know, several people have mentioned that. Frankly, Emmy, I feel that it's my duty not to let my friend get hooked without at least a struggle.
4: Oh, Mr. Nelson, you're so naive. What chance do you stand against a woman? You're only a man. Nothing but a man.
5: What do you mean? It got me into the YMCA.
4: but you men don't have our cunning, our trickery.
5: Trickery? That's an idea. Trickery of all's fair in love and war.
4: What are you going to do?
5: Emmy Lou, just keep this in mind. I'm not quite as stupid as a lot of people think I am.
4: Oh, I know, Mr. Nelson. I keep saying that. And you should hear some of the arguments I get into.
6: And this is Bruce Manchester, Lucille. This is Lucille Baxter.
2: How do you do?
0: Hello, Miss Baxter.
6: Bruce, why don't you and Lucille sit over here on the couch?
5: Oh, that's a good idea. Sit right here, Lucille.
6: Thanks.
5: Bruce, you sit here on the other side of me.
6: I understand you're quite a sportsman, Mr. Manchester.
5: Oh, well, yes, Bruce is quite a sportsman. Hunting, fishing. Of course, we married men don't get to do things like that. You know how marriage is. It ties you down.
6: Lucille, don't you do a little hunting?
2: Just a little. I'm not very good at it. Nobody's ever taken the trouble to teach me.
1: Well, Miss Baxter, I...
5: Say, Bruce.
1: Yes?
5: Shot any good animals lately?
1: Not lately. The hunting season just opened.
2: I imagine it's a lot of bother teaching a woman how to hunt. Although I'd love to learn.
1: I'd be only too glad
5: say,
1: to
5: Bruce,
1: show you.
5: Bruce, remember Jim Marshall?
1: Jim Marshall? Oh, sure, Oz. As I said, Miss Baxter, if you're...
5: A great guy. Really like... Great guy.
2: Ozzy, stop interrupting.
5: Oh, was I interrupting? I'm sorry. What were you saying about Jim Marshall, Bruce?
1: Well, I was just... I was just saying that... I wasn't saying anything about Jim Marshall.
5: Jim Marshall? Oh, a great guy. He's married now, all settled down. Children, a wife, kids all tied down.
2: Dear, dinner's nearly ready. Don't you want to go upstairs and get your coat and tie on?
5: Oh, Harriet, stop nagging. Well, you know I always dress like this at home. That's the way it goes, Bruce. When you're first married, you dress up. But after a while, you learn to relax. What with helping cook meals, wash dishes, clean house, and look after the children, you get your good clothes pretty messed up.
2: Those hunting trips of yours, they must be pretty exciting, Bruce.
1: Oh, fairly so, Harriet.
2: I don't imagine you'd like a woman along on a hunting trip.
5: Oh, no.
2: They probably just get in the way.
5: Oh, certainly.
1: Oh, no. No, as a matter of fact, most of the fellows are married. They bring their wives along. The women do the cooking.
5: Well,
1: it's very nice.
2: I know, but poor little old me would only... Get in the way.
5: Speaking of the old gang, Bruce, remember Larry Scott? Poor Larry.
1: Something happened to him?
5: He's up there now, Bruce.
1: Larry died?
5: No, he and his wife are living above a garage. Places are so hard to find. There's a big housing shortage. Couples are living in tents and trailers.
2: You mean you actually don't mind having a wife?
5: All over town.
1: Not at all. In fact, it gets pretty lonesome for me. I'm the only bachelor in the crowd.
2: Oh, so... poor little you.
5: Yeah, a lot of young married couples. People living in piano crates or boxcars, a big housing shortage.
2: Oh, dear, I smell something burning. I think it's my roast. Pardon me.
5: Home-cooked meals, the joys of marriage. Home-burned meals is more nearly the truth. It happens all the time.
1: Personally, I like meat well done. It gives it a nice, woodsy sort of flavor.
5: Well, we might just as well go into dinner. When you smell it burning, you know it's ready.
2: Everything all right, Harriet?
4: Oh, I hope so. I'm afraid the meat's going to be pretty well done. I caught it just in time. Come on in, folks.
1: You won't have to coax me, Harriet. I haven't had a good home-cooked meal in ages.
2: Well, don't be afraid to eat, Bruce. There's plenty of everything.
5: What's that old quotation about eating a hearty meal? The condemned man.
2: Never mind, dear. Would you like more of anything, anybody? How about you, Bruce?
1: Oh, no, thanks, Harriet. I've had plenty. It was wonderful.
2: I can't understand how the meat got burned. I'm sure somebody must have turned up the heat on the oven.
5: Oh, Harriet, you burn the meat now and then. It happens in every marriage. I didn't even notice it myself. I guess I'm getting used to it.
2: Oh, the meat was fine, Harry.
5: Oh, yes, it was, dear. A little black and crisp, but very tasty. You're burning it much better now.
2: Shall we go into the living room? It might be more comfortable.
1: Oh, fine. Allow me, Lucille.
5: So I'd better go in and close the windows. We have very noisy neighbors, a man, his wife, a married couple, always fighting and shouting at each other. Very noisy neighbors.
2: The Thornberrys? Well, Ozzie, we couldn't possibly have nicer neighbors.
5: I know, Harriet, but sometimes they can be very noisy neighbors. I'll get it. That's probably Thorny now.
2: How do you know? He always knows.
5: Yeah, I know his buzz, dear. Pardon me.
7: Darn you, Thorny, you missed your cue.
5: Well, Thorny, come in.
7: I couldn't help it. You didn't talk loud enough.
8: Well, thank you, Oz.
5: Very well. Shout. Come on into the living room.
2: Hello, Thorny. This is Mr. Manchester and Miss Baxter. This is our neighbor, Mr. Thornberry.
9: How do you do, Mr. Thornberry?
7: Hello.
8: A pleasure. I just stopped in to see if I could borrow Ozzy's sleeping bag.
2: A sleeping bag? You going camping, Thorny?
8: No, my wife's brother's staying with us. He's got my room, so...

0: my room, so I'm sleeping out in the backyard.
1: Out in the backyard?
0: Oh, it's not so bad. He's only staying for 6 or 7 weeks. It does get a little tough when the snow comes, though.
2: Oh, those in-laws will visit. It happens in every marriage.
3: Couldn't you sleep on the couch, Mr. Thornberry? Mm.
0: Oh, yes. I get the couch when my father-in-law leaves.
2: There's married life for you. My sleeping bag's out in the garage, Thorny. You're welcome to it.
0: Bless you, Oz.
4: Wouldn't you like something to eat before you go, Thorny? Maybe a big slice of ham or a piece of bologna?
0: No, thanks, Harriet. I really have to go. I've stayed too long now. It'll mean a beating when I get home. Good night.
4: He was kidding, wasn't he, Harriet?
5: Oh, of course no, he was.
4: Lucille, didn't you say something about having to get home early?
5: Well,
4: I'm sure Bruce wouldn't mind dropping you off.
3: Oh, no, I wouldn't mind at all. I'll get my coat.
2: Don't be silly, I wouldn't think of it. Lucille lives way on the other side of town. The southern part. Harriet and I can drive her home. I like to drive anyway.
3: I like to drive, too. I love to drive.
2: Oh, Bruce, always the gentleman.
3: I am not a gentleman. What? I mean, it'd be a pleasure.
2: Don't be silly, Bruce. Harriet and I are only too happy to take her home. I'll get my coat.
4: I wish Ozzie wouldn't, Harriet. I can easily take the bus.
3: I don't know why I can't drive you home.
2: Okay, all ready. Harriet, if you'll... Hey. Well, that's funny. Harriet, did you see the car keys?
4: Well, no, dear. Don't you have them?
2: Well, I left them right here on the table, but they're gone.
3: Oh, that's a pity. Well, I guess you'll just have to let me take you home, Lucille.
4: If you're sure it won't be too much trouble, Brucie.
3: No trouble at all. Well, I hate to rush off like this, but if Lucille has to go...
4: Oh, go right ahead. Call me tomorrow, Lucille.
2: You want me to ride out with you, Bruce?
3: Oh, there wouldn't be room, Ozzy. I've got a lot of stuff in the back. Seats and things. Thanks for the dinner, Harriet. Ozzy.
4: Good night, all.
2: Good night.
4: Good night, Bruce. Ozzy?
2: Yes, dear?
4: Don't you speak to me, you wretch.
2: What did I do?
4: What did you do? What didn't you do? You did just about everything possible to discourage them.
2: Well, I just wanted to make sure the guy had his eyes open.
4: Oh, aren't you ashamed? Couldn't you see how well they hit it off right from the start?
2: Sure, I could see that.
4: And why'd you go ahead with your scheme?
2: Well, it was too late to call it off. I wanted to.
4: Why did you insist that we take Lucille home?
2: Well...
4: If you hadn't lost your car keys, you'd have spoiled the whole thing.
2: Oh, Harriet, you don't really think the car keys were lost, do you?
4: You said they were.
2: You mean you didn't even suspect that I had them right in my pocket?
4: Now who's the matchmaker? You could have fooled me.
2: Well, I'm... kind of sentimental, I guess. My mind works in strange ways. Yours not to wonder why, yours but to do and die.
4: Yeah, it's a very good idea.
2: What is?
4: What you just said. I'll do the dishes and you dry.

0: we're coming.
1: Who in the world could be ringing the doorbell at this hour of the night?
0: Bruce!
2: Oh, did I wake you folks up?
0: No, Bruce, that's okay.
3: Something wrong?
2: On the contrary, everything's perfect. I came back for several reasons. First of all, Harriet, I want to thank you for introducing me to Lucille. There's a wonderful girl.
3: Bruce, you ran away and got married.
2: Well, not quite. But it's going to happen very, very soon, and I wanted you to be the first to know about it.
0: Well, there's nothing like it, Bruce. Congratulations.
2: I see you're both sleepy. I wanted to thank you, but, well, I wouldn't have stopped this time of the morning just for that purpose. I hope you won't be sore, Oz.
0: Sore about what?
2: Well, I guess I accidentally put them in my pocket. Here are your car keys.
3: Ozzie Nelson.
2: Well, good night. I've got to get back to the club.
3: Good night, Bruce.
0: Good night, Bruce. Say, Bruce.
2: Ozzie. Did the door close on you?
0: Yeah. The wind, that is. I think I'll stay down at the Elks Club, too, tonight.

0: Dad will be back in just a moment. Well, Ozzie did his darndest, but nothing could keep Lucy and Bruce apart, I guess. They're just like metal and a magnet.
1: Like cheese and a mouse.
0: Like a woman and 1847 Rogers Brothers silver plate.
1: Oh, if you just waited a minute, Mr. Smith, I would have said that myself.
0: You would?
1: Uh-huh. Yesterday, I put on my hat, walked down Rogers Road, went into Mr. Jonathan's silverware store, and found the love of my life. A 52-piece chest of 1847 Rogers Brothers. Golly, we were made for each other.
0: Why, sure. That's the way every woman feels about 1847 Rogers Brothers.
1: Those patterns.
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0: Well, that's the wonderful thing about 1847 Rogers Brothers. The craftsmanship is so incomparable, and yet the price is so reasonable. In fact, 1847 hasn't gone up a penny since 1945.
1: Don't you think everybody ought to see 1847 Rogers Brothers tomorrow?
0: That I do. Everybody, go see 1847 Rogers Brothers tomorrow. The finest silver plate in America.
2: Come in, Thorny.
3: Hi, Oz. Harriet, I want
4: to... Oh, it's all right, Thorny. You're forgiven.
2: Sit down, Thorny. Have some breakfast?
3: No, Oz. I came over about your sleeping bag.
2: Oh, well, just put it back in the garage, Thorny.
3: Well, I was wondering if I could borrow it for a while. My brother-in-law came to stay with us today.
5: Tune in again next week to another adventure of Ozzie and Harriet, starring Ozzie Nelson and Harriet Hilliard.
4: And remember, America's finest silver plate is 1847 Rogers Brothers.
2: Yes, Harriet, America's finest silver plate is 1847 Rogers Brothers.
0: Appearing in support of Ozzie and Harriet were John Brown, Janet Waldo, Henry Blair, Tommy Bernard, Doreen Tuttle, and Donald Woods. 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

0: There she stands. Irma Peterson, my wonderful roommate. And a girl who I am proud to say is so stupid she thinks flypaper is the stationery they use in airplanes. That's nothing. Yesterday she took a package of ends and tied them all together. So I said, Irma, what's the idea? And she said,
1: well, a good housekeeper never leaves any loose ends lying around.
2: The housekeeper, stenographers, businessmen, everybody knows that ENNDS, the really effective chlorophyll tablets, are wonderful to carry around because they stop triple O. Stop odors of body, odors of breath, odor of fence. 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
0: My Friend Irma.

0: When you finish that magazine, can I have it?
1: All right, Jane, I'm just reading the news. Oh, how do you like this?
0: What?
1: It says, President Truman to clean house. I guess the maid must have quit.
0: Well, maybe she's sore because she's the only one in Washington who didn't get a mink coat.
1: Yeah. Oh, and listen to this. Winston Churchill has sold his memoirs to Life magazine for $250,000.
0: What about it?
1: I wonder what I could get for mine.
0: Oh, I don't know, 10-20 years.
1: No, Jane, seriously, I've been keeping a diary, and I think it's so good it can be published.
0: Oh, you're kidding.
1: No, it's all about my life from the time I left the farm in Minnesota till the time I came to New York.
0: I got a great title for you. Was this trip necessary?
1: Thank you, but I can figure out my own title. Now, let's see. Churchill had some very tough jobs to handle. That's why he's called his life Trial by Fire.
0: Well, I've seen the way you handle jobs, Cookie. Why don't you call yourself fired after every trial? Look, Irma, don't go off on another kick,
1: yeah,
0: will you?
1: But Churchill got all that money.
0: Honey, Churchill is a leader, a diplomat, a military man. Why, just his record with the Navy.
1: Believe me, Jane, he hasn't fought off any more sailors than I have. But why don't you read my memoirs before you pass judgment?
0: Well,
1: here, it's right here on the table.
0: Must I?
1: Please.
0: Okay, honey, I'll try. Let's see. The Life of Irma Peterson. Chapter 1, I Am Born. I was born on a farm in Minnesota in 1929. Wasn't that the year the whole country went to pot?
1: Oh, please, Jane, no comments. Read on.
0: Okay, honey. My father and mother were very poor. All they had was a cow named Alice, one donkey and 6 pigs, and I was a welcome addition to the family. Oh.
1: Good, isn't it, Jane? Do you think I can get Life to buy this?
0: Yeah, I think there's a chance you could get Life for this.
1: Oh, I know what you mean, Jane. Don't think it's very nice of you to discourage me.
0: Will you get one thing in your head, Irma? Everybody writes memoirs, but Churchill's was bought because it was dramatic. It was full of action, and he faced one crisis after another.
1: My life has been full of crises. Look at this right here on page 8. I was going to school, and they sent for my father. It was a little red school.
2: Come in. I'm Mr. Peterson. Oh, Irma's father. I'm glad you came. Mr. Peterson, something must be done about this girl. As you know, we took her IQ.
3: Yes, I understand she owes the school 5 points.
2: She was showing some improvement, but now she's reached the age where she can't concentrate. All she thinks about is boys.
3: Boys?
2: That's the only thing on her mind. Men. I'll show you. Irma, will you please turn around?
1: Oh, hello, Daddy. What is it, teacher?
2: What is the largest river in the United States?
1: Mississippi.
2: And what's the capital of the United States?
1: Boys Town.
2: You see, we have arrived at a crisis in this girl's life. Either she gets better marks or I suggest you marry her off.
3: Which shall it be, daughter?
1: Oh, Daddy, of course I want to stay in school. All girls go through this stage. But I'm fighting it off. I'm not going to think of men or boys anymore. I'm through with them.
3: Well, I'm glad to hear you say that, daughter, because who knows? If you get good marks in school, they're liable to give you a fellowship.
1: Oh, that's wonderful. What does he look like? At the age of 16, I left for New York. By mistake, I got on a cattle train. It was a terrible trip. The food was dreadful.
4: Take away April shower. It would surely be a sin.
0: I'll get it gladly. Wow! Miss O'Reilly. You're in grand voice tonight. What's the name of that song?
4: It's called It's a Sin. Hmm. But the professor says the way I sing it, it's not a sin. It's more of a crime. I hope I'm not interrupting anything.
0: But nothing. Irma is reading her memoirs.
4: Well, what do you know? I guess all we girls are the same, you know. I keep a diary.
0: Don't tell me you're thinking about having it published.
4: Why not? It could sort of be the woman's answer to the Kinsey report. You know, I go all the way back to the Spanish-American War.
0: That far?
4: Yes, and you should see how the servicemen used to hang around me house. If it wasn't for me, goodness knows how many men would have gone down with the main.
1: Oh, don't bother telling Jane about it. To her, you're nobody unless you're Winston Churchill.
4: Oh, I don't understand.
0: Well, you see, Mrs. O'Reilly. Come in.
5: It's only me, Professor Kropotsky. Hello, girls. And Mrs. O'Reilly. Tonight, I got no insults for you.
4: Well, thank you.
5: I just got one simple request. Please stop singing outside of my room. You wake up the termites, it reminds them that I still got some furniture left. Irma, you've got a book in your hand. You're going to swat flies?
0: No. No, Professor. Little Miss Shakespeare has written her memoirs, and because Winston Churchill had his published, she thinks she should have hers published.
5: I don't know where you girls get these ideas. I remember the time Mrs. O'Reilly sent in her picture for the cover of a national magazine.
4: And why not? They wanted a picture of an average girl who represented typical American womanhood.
5: Well, there I can't argue, because I have always felt that you were the type of woman that should be covered with a hood. Believe me, if they ever put your picture on the cover of Look, they would change the name of the magazine to Save Your Eyes.
4: Irma, stick to your guns. I guarantee some publisher would buy my diary if he had enough asbestos to print it on.
5: Mrs. O'Reilly, you keep a diary?
4: Well, I think of it more as a score sheet. It's a list of the men who have succumbed to me charms.
5: Well, you know, you got a very good chance to sell it. They're always looking for horror stories.
1: Oh, please, we're not discussing Miss O'Reilly's diary. I want to know who will publish my memoirs.
0: Hey, that must be the milkman at the back door.
6: Hello, Miss Stacy. I saw your note here, but I'm sorry. I'm all out of sour cream.
0: Well, no sour cream?
6: Sorry.
1: Oh, just a minute, Mr. Milkman. Will you come in here?
6: What is it, Miss Peterson?
1: Well, I have a book, and I want the honest opinion of the man on the street. Here, read this page and tell me what you think.
0: Oh, Cookie, really?
6: I'd be glad to. Let's see. When I was a 16-year-old girl, I came to New York. My first trip was to Grant's tomb. I waited around all day, but he did not come out. I was very disappointed, as Cary Grant is my favorite actor.
1: Well, how do you like it?
6: Well, Miss Stacy, as I was saying, we have no sour cream. But if you just hold this book over the sweet cream I left, I'm sure you'll get the same results. Goodbye.
0: Back, everybody. The tide's coming in again. Irma, honey, please understand. It's just that...
1: Don't talk to me!
5: Yeah, but Irma, darling...
4: If you'll just listen...
1: No, I don't want to hear a word from any of you. You're all against me. I'm going to talk to the only person who really loves me, Al.
0: Irma...
1: Don't try to stop me. You'll regret this day. My memoirs will be published, and who knows? It may even win the Pugilist Prize.
0: The Pugilist Prize?
1: Yes.
0: It's very possible. This should knock out the publishing business in the first round.
7: Shoo! Shoo! Get out of here!
1: Oh, Al!
7: chicken.
1: I've been looking all over for you, Al. You've given up your old park bench.
7: Yeah, I had an argument with Bernard Baruch. What's that you got under your arm, chicken?
6: Sandwiches?
1: No, that's a book. It's my life story, my memoirs.
6: Have you got me in your book?
1: Yes, and I want to get it published. Al, do you know a publisher?
7: Oh, sure, know a good one. My friend Benny. He prints them tip sheets for the racetracks.
1: Oh, but Al, do you think he's the man to print my life story?
7: Don't worry, chicken. He'll put a picture of you on the cover so people will know it ain't about a horse.
1: Oh.
7: Sure. Here's his address.
1: Oh, gee, I'll call him up. Gee, Al, I don't know how much to ask for my story.
7: Oh, be tough, chicken. Tell him you want $5,000 if the book is a winner and 3-2 for place and show.
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0: has an appointment with a publisher. She won't tell me who he is, but in her own mind, her memoirs are as good as sold. And is she acting the part?
1: Jane, my dear.
0: Yes, Schnook, what is it?
1: What a lovely day. Isn't the weather congealing today?
0: Congealing? What do you mean?
1: I don't know, but I think an author should use big words.
0: Oh, by all means, it's so ricochet. Cookie, is your book going to have a dedication?
1: Yes, Jane, I'm dedicating it to you.
0: Oh.
1: On the first page, it will say, "To Jane Stacy, my best friend, without to whom I would be nothing."
0: Without to whom?
1: That's right. You must never split in an infirmary.
0: Sweetie, honey, I want you to know that nothing you ever do will touch me as much as the fact that you want to dedicate your memoirs to me.
1: Oh, thanks.
0: Honestly, I love you for it.
1: Thank you.
0: But at the same time, Irma, I don't want to see you get hurt. And what if...
1: If they don't publish my book? Oh, Jane, it's impossible. They must love my book. I'm going to be world famous. Why, I wouldn't be a bit surprised if I was buried in Westminster Lobby.
0: Well, they'll have to put up signs, "Watch your step." Irma, you better get to the office. You have a boss who is an author.
1: Mr. Clyde?
0: Mm-hmm. He writes those little pink slips that say you're fired. Go on. Hurry up.
1: Oh, I will. Oh, and Jane, do you think when I become a famous author, I should buy a Duesenberg?
0: A Duesenberg?
1: Yeah, you know, one of those big foreign dogs.
0: Goodbye, Miss Hemingway.
2: Ah, welcome, Miss Peterson.
1: And how is my favorite banister today?
2: Banister?
1: Yeah, that's English for lawyer.
2: Oh, is it? Banister. Well, I'm a little tired. A lot of kids have been sliding down me today. What's the idea of the fancy talk?
1: Well, I've become an author.
2: Miss Peterson, I've told you a dozen times to be careful in the subway. You've hit your head on the turnstile again.
1: No, really? I've written a book. The story of my life.
2: Mm-hmm. What are you calling it? Why Was I Born?
1: No, it hasn't got a title yet. But I have an appointment with a publisher, and I want you to draw up a contract.
2: I wouldn't think of it.
1: Oh, please, Mr. Clyde. It's for my future. And besides, you'll be famous. I wrote about you in my memoirs.
2: But wait a minute. What did you write?
1: Oh, it's very flattering. I wrote, "What a big criminal lawyer you are." In fact, I laid it on.
2: You did?
1: Yes. In fact, I said that no lawyer in the state has a bigger criminal record.
2: You take me out of that book at once, do you hear?
1: But it's already written.
2: Take me out.
1: Well, I will if you draw up the contract.
2: It's blackmail. Very well. What do you want me to put in the contract?
1: Oh, see. Well, if my life is made into a movie, I want my part to be played by a suitable star.
2: Do you wish me to specify anyone in particular?
1: Do you have anyone in mind?
2: Yes, Francis, the talking mule.
1: Oh, Mr. Clyde, now this is very serious. Do you realize how much money Winston Churchill made on his memoirs?
2: Miss Peterson, there's a slight difference. Churchill was valued. He never stooped before a conqueror.
1: What about me?
2: It's the reverse. No one ever conquered your stupidity. But just in case some publisher is sore enough at the world to print this monstrosity of yours, make sure you get a royalty.
1: A royalty? Nothing doing. I'm not going to give up my citizenship for anyone.
2: Oh, no.
1: Oh, here he is. Turf Publishing Company. Oh, dear, close by order of the police.
3: Yes, miss?
1: I was in the neighborhood. I'm looking for a publisher, and I saw the sign on the door.
3: I see. I'm Mr. Brooks. Is that the manuscript under your arm?
1: Yes, it's my memoirs.
3: Oh? Have you used the current technique, you know, introspective?
1: No, I've kept it clean. It's a story of my life.
3: Oh. May I see it?
1: Yes, I changed the beginning.
3: To Jane Stacy, without to whom I would be nothing. I live in New York City with Jane and the professor and Mrs. O'Reilly, people I think the world. Think the world?
1: Well, I left out of because you can't end a sentence with a pronoun. So I took all the words I had to leave out and put them on three separate pages in back of a book.
3: My, my, it's 4 o'clock. I'm late for tea. Goodbye.
1: My name is Ernest Hemingway.
0: I beg your pardon?
1: Well, I've just taken that for my pen name. Irma Peterson doesn't seem to get me very far.
0: What can we do for you?
1: Well, it says on the door, Professor Nicholas Authors Institute. I've written a book.
0: May I see it?
1: Here.
0: I live in New York City, and people I think the world... Could you leave this here, miss? We usually don't publish books, but I'm sure Professor Nichols would be interested in seeing this.
1: Oh, thank you. And I want to call the book Halfway to Heaven.
0: Halfway to Heaven? What an unusual title. Where'd you get it?
1: From my boss. He always says I'm dead from the neck up.
0: Irma... Honey, stop that whimpering.
1: But it's been 5 days, and I haven't heard from Professor Nichols.
4: Don't take it so hard, Irma. So what if you're not a writer? What's so good about being a writer? Most of them are starving. They live in a cold, dark garret with no furniture, no plumbing, no... Say, come to think of it, all I need is a pencil.
5: Irma, darling, laugh it off. Personally, I don't see why you want the whole world to know about your life. I like to keep the men guessing about me age and me beauty secrets. You know, sort of a human quiz program.
4: And that's how I think of you, Mrs. O'Reilly, a quiz program. Because every time I look at your red hair, your pearly teeth, and your fluttering eyelashes, I say to myself, true or false?

0: Look who's talking, you skinny old needle nose. I've got a good mind to run a thread through your ears and darn me stockings.
1: Hello? Yes, this is Irma Peterson. Oh, Professor Nichols? You read my book? You're sending me a check for $100. Oh, see the ad in today's paper. Oh, thank you, Mr. Nichols. Goodbye. Jane, did you hear?
2: Oh, Irma.
3: Congratulations, Irma.
2: Glory be.
1: Oh, isn't it wonderful? And all you people thought I had no talent.
2: Oh, honey, I can't wait till the paper boy gets here so we can see the ad.
1: Oh, I can't get over it. I'm a famous author. Now, let me see. How do authors spend their money? First, I'll buy a mansion in France. You know, a chateau.
2: Yeah, and you could buy one of those stunning Parisian gowns. You know, a crepe Suzette.
1: Well, maybe that's a paper boy. Come in.
3: Hiya, Jim.
1: Oh, Al, wait till you hear the news.
3: Yeah, what?
1: Professor Nichols is sending me $100 for my life story.
3: Well, ain't that great? Always thought well of this author racket. Friend of mine does terrific writing numbers.
2: Is that today's paper, Al?
3: Uh-huh.
1: Well, let me see it. Yeah, and I said page 12. Wait a minute.
2: Look.
1: Wait. Here it is. Professor Nichols, Authors Institute. Oh, look, everybody. Look, they quote the beginning of my book.
2: Oh.
1: I live in New York City with Jane and the professor and Mrs. O'Reilly. People I think the world.
2: Irma, read the big printing underneath.
1: I used to write this way before I took Professor Nichols' writing course.

0: Irma and Jane will be back in a moment, and you'll hear that surprise offer we've been talking about. But first...
1: Can't anything be done about Triple O?
2: Yes, here's amazing news about a scientific odor test. 8 out of 10 men and women stopped or definitely reduced Triple O.
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4: To those gentlemen who award the Nobel Prize, will you please scratch out Irma Peterson's name? She ain't running. In fact, she's given up all thought of publishing her memoirs at present. What made you decide that, Irma?
5: Well, I don't think I've had enough experience yet.
4: Oh, I see.
5: Lincoln and Henry Ford and Roosevelt all had their biographies published after they were dead. Maybe I'll write better by then.
0: Oh, isn't she brilliant? Well, how would you like to have your friend Irma work for you for one day in your office? Yes, this is a serious offer. For the highest amount bid, Irma Peterson will come to your hometown, be it north, south, east, or west, and work for you for a full day. And the full amount which you pay for her services will go directly to the March of Dimes Fund for the fight against the dread disease, infantile paralysis. That's right. My friend Irma, in person, will be secretary to the man or woman in the United States who sends in the highest bid for her services. So don't hesitate. Write or wire in to My Friend Irma, CBS Hollywood. And who knows, you may have the pleasure of being able to tell your grandchildren, I had my friend Irma as my secretary. And you'll have the greater pleasure of being able to tell them that the money you paid went to the March of Dimes.
4: Irma, I just think it's wonderful of you to make this offer. But what if you have to go far, far away? Say, even to Illinois.
5: I'll go. All I've got to do is learn the language the people in Illinois speak.
4: You know, folks, I want to join in asking you to make the highest bids possible, because when you do, you'll be making an awful lot of people happy, not to mention me and my friend Irma.
0: My Friend Irma is a Cy Howard production and is directed by Park Levy, who writes the script with Stanley Adams. Pat Burton is associate producer. Marie Wilson is starred as Irma, and Kathy Lewis as Jane. The part of Al was played by John Brown. Hans Conried was heard as Professor Kropotkin, Gloria Gordon as Mrs. O'Reilly, and Alan Reed as Mr. Clyde. Music was under the direction of Lud Ruskin.
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1: The Anderson Family. Yes, ladies and gentlemen, meet the Anderson Family. There's Papa Oliver Anderson, who doesn't believe in the adage, "Be sure you're right, then go ahead." He just goes ahead anyhow. Then Mary Anderson, his lovely wife, who thinks everything happens for the best. And she's the best. And let's not forget Junior, 12 years old and the spark plug of the Andersons' daily life. They're a happy family, although Oliver is somewhat confused with life. He takes a beating from the boss all day, and then he comes home to his little family where he is king. Well, almost king. There's no place for morbidity in their lives, and their happy outlook is a tonic for everybody.
2: The worst, my hearty.
3: Are we on course, Homer?
2: What course?
4: Gee, Mary, you mean Homer's missed the South Seas?
3: This trip's been a nightmare.
4: Well, I can't stand watch 24 hours alone, can I?
3: And Homer can't even stand watch, period.
2: Don't worry about me. It's in the bag.

0: Sounds like a trip to the South Seas coming up, huh? I knew Oliver was building a boat in the backyard and that Homer Meister, the man next door, was helping him. But I didn't know they'd sailed already. Let's find out if we've missed something. We'll take a quick glance in the Andersons' backyard, which now looks as though a launching might take place any time. Junior is smart. He's taking a couple days vacation at his grandmother's home, but hopes to be back in time for the boat's christening.
1: Wait, Homer. That rib is crooked.
2: Huh? Crooked, you say? Well, doggone it, don't be so particular. Nobody'd know it with planking over it.
1: Well, just put it in straight. You can't get out and fix it on a cruise, you know.
2: Good. Well, now we just put the cabin on and launch her.
1: Yeah. Homer, these three ribs here, where do they go?
2: Ribs? You mean we got some left over? Oh, doggone it. Hey, Oliver, I reckon you really meant it when you told Schultz, the butcher, that you were going to sail to the South Seas, huh?
1: Oh, I was just kidding is all. It's not certain, of course.
2: Well, he thinks you mean it. He's telling everyone you're going.
1: Well, I'll have to stop the rumor. Homer, look, we started out with plans for a 36-foot catch and end up with a 31-foot schooner.
2: Well, I don't care if we did. It ain't my doings. If there's a mistake, we made it at the factory.
1: Oh, brother. I can see us now, leaving a trail of foam in our wake. Just lazily traveling the South Seas.
2: Hey, yep. It won't be long now till we can sail straight to Tahiti.
1: Tahiti.
2: Now, you're going, ain't you? I mean, you ain't backing out on the cruise after telling everyone you're going.
1: Well, I didn't say I was going for sure. But I don't see what's going to stop me.
2: I'm still a-going. Ain't I?
1: Why, sure.
2: Oh, gee, Willikins. me, I can't wait. Yes. Lying on the coral beach, listening to the singing, and the gals dancing.
1: Of course, you'll probably have to do a little work, too.
2: Oh, yeah, I suppose so. I was cut out to be a beach type, though.
1: Yeah. You just never found the right beach, Homer.
2: Yep. Here it's how much money you got. And according to that book on South Seas, there it's how much personality you got.
1: Well, let's get some of this caulking done, Homer. Hi, Mary. Well, how does she look to you now?
3: Looks much better than last week. I thought for a while you were going to finish up with a love seat.
2: Love seat? Heck no, Mary. She's real boat.
3: Well, maybe I'm expecting too much.
2: Oh, Namona Woolly.
3: What's that, Homer?
2: Oh, Namona Woolly.
3: Now, Homer, is that nice?
2: Nice? Why, sure, Mary. You know what that is? That's good evening in Polynesian.
3: Oh.
2: You know, you got to know how to powwow with them natives if you expect to be popular.
1: Sure, Polynesian is spoken in some South Sea islands, Mary.
3: Oh, how nice.
1: Huh?
3: When do you leave, Homer?
2: Leave? Why, leave, huh? Well, when are we leaving, Skipper?
3: Oh, Oliver's going, too. How lovely.
1: Oh, cut it out, Mary. Homer is just anxious to try out the boat when it gets finished.
3: And a little breakdown cruise around Tahiti would be sufficient.
1: Oh, I suppose you think the Tahiti nymph wouldn't make the trip, hmm?
3: Tahiti nymph? My, how romantic. Are you going to put that name on this lovely craft?
2: Well, we thought it'd be kind of international-like.
3: Look, Oliver, why do you get Homer's mind in such a muddle? And, Homer, you know what Martha would think of such a deal.
2: Well, yes, I considered it, Mary. But Martha's a good woman, and she wants me to be happy.
1: Now, Mary, don't get Homer upset. He still has work to do on my boat.
3: Well, suppose you call it an evening and come in. I have some coffee on. How about you, Homer? Coffee?
2: No, Mary. I think I'd better run on home and cheer Martha up. She's going to be all broke up when I go.
3: Well, tell Martha hello for me, and don't be cross with her.
1: Come on over later. We'll get a couple more hours work in on her, Homer.
2: Yep. I'll be back in an hour.
1: Well, Homer certainly hopped up over a trip to the South Seas.
3: You know, that's a terrible thing you've done to Homer.
1: Well, I don't see why. I didn't say I was going this week.
3: From the way he talks, he's already packed.
1: I know how he feels. Even the fellas at work. Yes, even the boss envy me that little catch.
3: Now, wait a minute. You aren't telling people that you're going to the South Seas.
1: Well, no, that is, I never say just when I'm going.
3: Talk about Homer's mind running away with him. You're going to have to quit this nonsense, or people will be pointing at me and saying, that's the wife of that fellow they came and got.
1: Oh, now you're making a mountain out of the whole thing. I haven't said when I was going.
3: I'll get it. Hello? Anderson residence.
4: Good evening, Mrs. Anderson. How many bedrooms do you have?
3: Bedrooms? Why, two. Why?
4: And would you consider it a nice neighborhood?
3: Why, we think so.
4: Oh, is your house furnished?
3: Why, of course. Say, who is this?
4: How much is the rent? Oh, and how soon could we move in?
3: Pardon me, but our house isn't for rent.
4: Well, this is Mr. Pierce speaking, and I understood that you folks were leaving for the South Seas.
3: Oh, I see. No. No, Mr. Pierce. We are not leaving soon, or ever. You've been misinformed.
1: Coffee is great. Who was it, Mary?
3: Do you know a man by the name of Pierce?
1: Spooky Pierce? Well, sure, he works with me.
3: I thought so. He wants to rent our house when we go to the South Seas.
1: Well, now, that's kind of silly.
3: Oliver, listen to me. This boat dribble's going to cause quite an upheaval. You talk too much and dream out loud. Why, even poor Homer will be homeless if you don't stop it.
1: Oh, well, I guess I just... It was just enthusiasm. I might just use the boat to go fishing anyway.
3: But Martha says Homer sits up nights to study the stars. Sits on the porch all day studying the sun. Does he need to know navigation just to go fishing? Oh, that must be Junior. He told me he'd call when he left the Chapman's. Hello, darling.
5: Hello there. Darling, say, who am I having the pleasure of talking to? Hmm?
3: I'm so sorry, Mr. Thompson.
5: Huh? Mary, I'd like to have Oliver come back down here this evening and on his own time for the work he was supposed to be doing today.
3: Work? You mean he wasn't at the office today?
5: His body was. His mind was 1,000 miles off. Now, an organization such as ours cannot allow an employee to be drawing sailboats all day.
3: Oh, I'm sure Oliver will be glad to come down.
1: Wait a minute. Let me take the phone.
5: Hello.
1: Hi, boss. This is Oliver. What's wrong?
5: I'm calling to see when you expect to leave on that cruise. My wife's brother isn't working, and he's living off me. I thought he could take over your job, as long as you're planning on leaving.
1: Oh, no, I'm not leaving, but I've got a lot of work to do on the Tahitian Nymph tonight.
5: Well, I'll see you in the morning. By the way, when you christen the boat with the bottle, be sure your head is way back out of the way.
1: Don't worry.
5: Very well, then. Good night.
1: Good night.
3: Oliver, will you ever learn to keep your affairs to yourself?
1: Oh, now, Mary, I was just a little enthusiastic, I guess, but it's all over. Nose to the grindstone and all that stuff. Nobody's hurt, just a misunderstanding, that's all. Oh, who's that now?

0: Oliver, will you ever learn to keep your affairs to yourself?
1: Oh, now, Mary, I was just a little enthusiastic, I guess, but it's all over. Nose to the grindstone and all that stuff. Nobody's hurt, just a misunderstanding, that's all. Oh, who's that now?
0: Oh, it's Homer. Back so soon?
2: Mary, you're looking at a broken man.
3: Come on in, Homer. Bring in the pieces.
2: No, Oliver. You're looking at a man with a broken heart.
1: Well, you can still do a little work on the boat, though, can't you?
0: Now, Homer, it can't be that bad. What's wrong?
2: Marthy.
0: Oh, no. You mean she...
2: Yep. Sat in the satchel right out on the porch. All packed.
0: Oh, no, Homer. You see, Oliver, I told you Homer would suffer for this.
2: Yep, and I'm a-suffering, too, Mary. Martha's a good woman. I'm sure going to miss her.
1: Miss her? Now, wait, Homer. She can't do that.
2: She done it, by cracky.
0: Couldn't you explain, Homer?
2: Nope. She told me to choose between her and this trip to the South Seas, and I couldn't go back on Oliver.
1: Now, wait, Homer.
2: Nope. Too late. I made my choice, and like I said, I'm sure going to miss her for the first 2 or 3 days at sea.
0: Fine thing. You go right back home, Homer Meister, and I'll go with you. You tell Martha that when that boat goes anywhere, she can go too.
1: Now, wait, Mary.
0: I'll tell her so too, Homer.
1: You hold Homer's head. I'll get the phone. You're speaking to Oliver Anderson.
4: And you are talking to your boss's wife, Mrs. Thompson.
1: Oh, yes. How are you?
4: My health has nothing to do with this call, Mr. Anderson. I just want to know who this Tahitian nymph is you introduced my husband to.
1: Me? I didn't introduce him to anyone.
4: Don't tell me you didn't. He has it right here on his memo pad in the office. It says, look over Tahitian nymph with Oliver.
1: Oh, that. Oh, she's just a boat.
4: Oh, so she's a boat. I wouldn't be surprised at anything he did, but having a date with a boat is pretty thin.
1: Look, Mrs. Thompson, you don't understand. I've been interested in this Tahitian nymph for months. She's a beauty. 12-foot beam.
4: 12-foot beam? Is she with a circus?
1: Okay, have it your way.
4: You bet I'll have it my way. I'm seeing my lawyer in the morning, and you can tell that to Filbert when you see him. Because you'll see him before I do. Goodbye.
1: Can you imagine that? Luella is upset.
0: Oh, no. Not the boss's wife. What's wrong?
1: Filbert again. She thought the Tahitian nymph was a woman.
0: So did Filbert, didn't he?
1: He did no such thing. He's boat happy, too. She's going to see her lawyer. She spends so much time in her lawyer's office, people think she works there.
2: Poor Filbert. I know just what he's up again. You know, Mary, maybe I was a bit hasty telling Martha I was going.
1: Why, sure. The boat won't even be ready for a week. Homer.
2: Huh? What?
1: Martha's out in the backyard. Come here, look.
0: She's probably looking for you, Homer.
2: It won't do her no good, Mary. She's a good woman, but my mind's made up.
0: Oh, look, Homer. You'd better get the trip out of your mind.
2: Nope. Too late, Mary. Can you see Martha now, Oliver?
1: Yeah, she's by the boat.
2: Maybe she's just sentimental is all. Knowing that boats had carried me away from her, she come over to look at it.
1: Nope. Not looking at it, Homer.
0: Well, what's she doing, Oliver?
1: She's patting it. Oh, let's have that phone taken out.
0: Just relax, Admiral. I'll take the call in the wheelhouse.
2: She's sure mad, ain't she, Oliver?
0: Yes. Anderson's residence.
5: Now, Mrs. Anderson, my wife wants to know how much you want for your washing machine.
0: Washing machine? Why, I don't want to sell it.
5: But you won't have no use for it in the South Seas.
0: Pardon me. Our washing machine is not for sale. But, mister, I can give you a good buy in a small boat called the Tahitian Nymph.

0: now back to the Andersons. Oliver Anderson and the man next door, Homer Meister, have just about completed construction on a boat called the Tahitian Nymph. Oliver has talked so much about a trip to the South Seas that he's almost going to have to make the trip in self-defense. So far, his talk has caused trouble not only in his own home, but in the Meister home, and also with his boss. We join Oliver in the backyard now as he sits with Homer staring into a small fire they have built to keep themselves warm. Homer is dreading his trip home where Martha is all set to tear him apart.
1: Fire sure feels good, Oliver.
2: Yeah. Why don't you go on home?
1: Oh, I've been putting it off as long as I can. Anyhow, it's warmer here than in that drafty garage tonight.
2: Yeah. Throw on another stick there.
1: Oh, let the red embers glow. Makes me feel kind of like I'm on a beach in old Montessori. Yep.
2: Yeah. You know, I've a good mind to sit out here all night.
1: That'd serve Mary right. Arguing with you like she done.
2: Oh, well, she's a little upset, all those phone calls today.
1: I just think, Oliver, lolling on the sand with that tropical breeze blowing. No worries, no work. Ooh.
3: And no food.
1: Well, you got to make friends with the chief. I'm getting kind of sleepy, Oliver.
3: Yeah, so am I.
1: I wish I dared to go to sleep.
3: Go ahead.
1: Just a looking at them stars up overhead. Gosh, I can see the chief coming down to meet us at the beach. Bringing food. Them dark-eyed maidens smiling at us. Is this portable radio working, Oliver?
2: Yeah.
1: Well, let's see if we can get some music.
3: Oh, I can hardly keep my eyes open.
1: I'm plumb wore out myself. Waiting to wave goodbye to Martha from the dock. Yep.
4: The magic is made up of light from the star. Breathe from the mountain.
1: Listen, Oliver. Well, that South Sea music. Ah, me. Wind whistling through the rigging. Leaning into a 10-knot breeze. New people. New customs. Oliver. Well, bust my britches. Darned if he ain't sound asleep.
5: How are we heading, Homer?
6: Southwest the west, Skipper.
5: Are we on course?
6: What course?
5: I mean, what's our bearing?
6: Oh, it's about the same, I guess. I'm holding on course. Where's Mary?
2: She's gone below. Keep the wheel while I go below and see how she's doing.
6: Right-o, matey.
2: How's the sailor?
7: Just fine. Making some coffee. Think Homer'd like a cup?
2: Why, sure.
7: Gee, this is exciting. Taking my turn at the wheel.
2: Well, do you think Homer knows where he's going?
7: I was wondering that, too. When I went off watch this morning, we were on a course of 93. What is it now?
2: 55. Brother, that's great. And no landmarks.
7: Oh, well. He says there are so many islands, we're bound to run into one of them.
2: How much water have we left?
7: We just opened our last 5-gallon bottle.
2: You mean we've used 30 gallons in 20 days?
7: Mm-hmm. What's wrong, Oliver? What bell is that?
2: Sounds like Homer has his feet tangled up with a bell rope. I'll go up and see. What's wrong, Homer?
6: Land ho, Skipper!
2: Where?
6: Land ho! Land ho! Land ho!
2: Wait a minute. Now, where is the land?
6: Oh, right over there. About 10 degrees starboard. Got mountains on it, too.
2: Yeah. Hey, Homer, you're right. I see it now. Homer, I have to hand it to you. You're a great navigator.
6: Oh, t'wart nothing, shirks. Most any good admiral could have done the same thing. Yeah, wonder where the beach is.
2: Better take in the mainsail and jib. Lots of reefs in these islands.
6: Look, Oliver, look. Palm tree. Maybe it's coconut.
7: Huh? Did I hear you say land?
2: Yeah, Mary, look, right off starboard, see?
7: Yes, sir, you're right. Well, that would be the Marquesan Islands. We'd hit them first.
6: Oh, now let's not be particular which one it is. You take the wheel, Oliver. I gotta go below and get shaved and put on my clean whites. You know, personality and appearance counts with these natives.
8: Here, give me the wheel, then.
6: Yep. Get out them nickel slot machines, too.
7: My, this seems so desolate, Oliver.
8: Maybe landed on the wrong side of the island.
6: Psst. Oliver. Huh? Up on that ledge. Look.
8: Where?
6: Oh, yeah.
8: Look, Mary.
6: Oh.
8: A cow.
6: Well, that ain't no cow. That's a mountain goat. He'll taste like sirloin to us. I'll sneak around and get a good shot at him.
8: Wait a minute. Should we shoot at it?
6: Oh, shucks, of course.
7: But the island seems so deserted, Oliver.
6: Well, maybe the natives are scared. When they see we're right friendly, they'll come bringing us presents.
8: I don't know.
6: Oh, shucks. Nothing like getting your own food. Maybe the chief will smell it broiling. Drop in for a sandwich and kind of, you know, introduce us around.
8: Maybe it's a holiday.
6: I come a long way for this, Oliver. And I'm a carrying on, bub. Here, give me that rifle. There'll be goat meat on the mean you tonight, brother. That goat's sure a beauty, Oliver. Look at them horns. A good thing from a den.
7: But about the meat, Homer. I've never had any experience in cooking goat meat.
8: You probably have, but Schultz the butcher never mentioned it. You just broil it like any other.
6: I wonder if anyone heard that shot.
8: What difference does it make?
7: Well, how do I keep this beet sand out of the meat, Oliver?
8: Don't try. Sand won't hurt anything when you're as hungry as I am. Mary, that meat certainly smells good.
7: It should be ready pretty soon now.
6: And just think, 20 days ago we was back home, and now here we are in this paradise.
8: We still don't know if we're welcome.
7: Yeah, that's the funny part. We haven't even seen one native.
8: Probably election day. Gee, I'll bet Junior would have liked this trip.
7: Well, he's a lot better off at his grandmother's.
6: Yep. I wonder how Marthy's doing.
8: Probably saving money with you away.
6: Well, Oliver, after 20 days of uncertainty, I brung you through. Mm-hmm. Yep.
7: Frankly, Homer, there were times when I questioned your navigation.
6: I was just allowing for drifts, is all.
8: And the Tahitian nymph never faltered. That's what we get for using those long screws in the planking. And that extra rib you wanted to throw away, Homer.
6: Yep. All my life I dreamed of this. Lying here in a tropical sun. Surf lightly rolling on a pure white beach. Just relaxing.
8: Mm-hmm. Waiting for someone to bring you a meal.
6: Waiting for someone. Well, I'm not either. I'm just being happy, Oliver. Say, where's the native dancing girls? What's keeping them, huh?
8: They probably saw you in that red sweater. You better put on a tie if you want to impress them.
7: Oliver.
8: Huh?
7: Isn't that a man standing there under that palm tree?
8: Where? Oh, yeah. I wonder if he's friendly.
7: Oh, I never thought of that. What if they weren't?
8: Don't talk about it. Homer.
6: Huh?
8: Shh. There's a native over there. You think he's friendly?
6: Native?
8: Yeah.
6: Well, you're right, Oliver. Yeah, sure looks like one. Oh, shucks. I don't see no dances with him.
8: Mary.
6: You?
8: You walk slowly toward the boat, just for safety.
7: Oh, but Oliver, I want to...
8: Go ahead. Don't argue. Hurry up now.
6: Let's deploy in a circle now. Uh-huh. Here he comes.
8: Yeah, now, you know his native tongue. Get him into a conversation.
6: Yep. Good thing I learned Polynesian. Ahoy there! Yola Nui, how do you do?
8: Don't say Dewey, he might be a Democrat.
6: How? Una Muna Muri and Frey!
8: I think you're using too thick an accent, Homer.
9: What was that?

0: Island.
1: We just stopped off to get some fresh meat. We're sailing in a few minutes.
2: Yeah. Won't you join us in some goat barbecue? Fresh killed. Shot himself about 3 hours ago, yep.
1: Yeah, Homer's a great shot. Never misses. How's the tribe?
0: Tribe? Oh, yes, the tribe. They're all well. Now, listen, boys. Let's quit playing around. Where are you from?
1: Why, Los Angeles. It's a city in California.
0: Yeah, I know. You got your clearance papers?
1: Show them to him, Homer.
2: Clearance papers? Well, we ain't got none, Oliver. We just sailed out of the harbor.
0: This is pretty phony. Get your gear and we'll all go take a little trip and see the chief.
1: At last you get to see the chief, Homer.
2: You work for the chief, huh?
0: Yeah.
2: Chief Mooney Aloha Luna?
0: No, Chief Edgar Hoover.
1: Hoover? Well, he's with the FBI.
0: Right.
2: What you got a man in the South Seas for? Always thought strangers was treated with kindness.
1: Now, of course, if you don't want us to stay, we'll take our goat and go.
0: Look, I don't know who you think you're kidding, Junior, but you left harbor with no clearance papers. Your craft isn't registered, and you shoot someone's pet goat. This setup is phony, brother.
2: Now, wait a minute. I'm an American citizen, and you're allowed to shoot food in the South Seas.
0: South Seas? This isn't the South Seas, Grandpa.
2: Can't?
0: Nope. You're on Catalina Island, 20 miles off the coast of California.
3: Oliver. Oh, those men sleeping out here. Oliver, wake up.
1: Quit pushing. I'll go quietly.
3: Come on. Get off that wet ground. Get Homer started for home. It's past midnight.
1: Oh, Homer asleep, too?
3: Mm-hmm.
1: Hey, listen. He's saying something in his sleep.
2: Yick, holy, hicky, dooly. Hey, yick, holy, hicky, dooly.
4: Brother, he's really fed up, isn't he? It's a shame to wake him up.
3: Well, do it. Wake him. I've had a talk with Martha, and all is forgiven over there.
4: I don't know if that'll make him happy or not. That's a tough trip to the South Seas.
3: Tough trip? What do you mean?
4: I know. I just went through it.
3: Well, wake up, Homer.
4: Yeah, just a minute. Here, hand me that can of red paint.
3: Paint? You aren't going to do any more work on the boat tonight.
4: I know. That South Sea trip is a tough grind. I'm painting out that Tahitian nymph.
3: But Tahitian nymph sounds like what you built the boat to do.
4: Yeah, I know, but I'm changing the name right now. I've had enough trouble with it.
3: And the new name?
4: The new name, my dear, is Los Angeles Harbor.

The Anderson Family is written by Howard Swart, directed by Herb Litton, and features Dick Lane as Oliver, Louise Arthur as Mary, and Herbert Rollinson as Homer. Also in the cast were Jackie DeWitt, George Peroni, Paul Theodore, and Doug Young. The singing was by Jenny Johnson, and Gordon Kibbe was at the organ. Your announcer, Ken Peters. Listen again for The Anderson Family, transcribed from Hollywood. This is a Hollywood Broadcasters production.

0: I came across Mr. Kipling in the meadow by the church. 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
6: From Hollywood, California, we bring you the Smiths of Hollywood. As Nancy Smith, Brenda Marshall.
7: Bill, do you have a dime? Bumps wants a comic book.
6: As Bill Smith, Harry Von Zell.
8: Ask Uncle Cecil. He got my last dime.
6: As Uncle Cecil, Arthur Treacher.
9: I say, isn't that child a trifle old to be begging dimes for comic books?
10: Yeah, I guess I am getting too old for that. 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
6: That was Jan Ford as Bump Smith. So sit tight, enjoy the music of Charles Hathaway, and listen to the Smiths of Hollywood. Presented by...

0: Yes, it's the Smiths of Hollywood. And now, meet attorney Bill Smith himself.
1: Hello from Hollywood. Not the movie Hollywood. The real Hollywood. Oh, it's a funny place, this town. I've lived here 12 years now, and I still can't get used to it. I was thinking just this when Nancy and I drove home this evening.
2: Bill, the traffic light's green. You can go now.
1: Hmm? Oh, green. I didn't notice. Hey, can you lean out and read where we are?
2: Must be at Hollywood and Vine.
1: The nerve of that kid whistling at girls. Isn't dry behind the ears yet. And who was that woman with him?
2: Whistler's mother.
1: Oh, Nancy, what humor.
2: Oh, you're just joking. Hey, Bill.
1: What?
2: Look, isn't that Jimmy Stewart?
1: Oh, what of it? Don't get so...
2: Look, coming out of the Brown Derby. Look!
1: Don't shout, darling, just because you see a movie.
2: Oh, but it is Jimmy Stewart. Oh. And look who's behind him. Yes. Ann Sheridan.
1: Yes.
3: Ann Sheridan! Ann Sheridan, where? Where's Ann Sheridan?
2: Well, don't shout, darling.
3: Who's shouting?
1: Now you've done it. I killed the motor.
2: I've done it. Bill, didn't you get the battery charged today?
1: Well, that's, next needless question, please. Oh, fine, fine. Listen to the guy behind me just because his battery works.
3: Stop showing off!
2: I'll fix him, darling. Mister! Mister, we can't seem to start our car!
3: What do you expect me to do?
2: Well, if you want to come up and try starting our motor, I'll go back and lean on your horn.
1: Nancy, you old...
2: Darling, put the car in gear. I think the man will give us a push.
1: Yeah. Oh.
2: Oh, Bill, if you'd only had the battery charged.
1: Nag, nag, nag. I'll have it charged tomorrow.
3: Okay. Okay, she started. Thanks a lot, Mac.
4: Don't mention it. You don't know how to fix a stuck horn, do you?
5: Never mind. I jerked out the wires.
2: Oh, the way you jumped down that poor man's throat. And his horn was stuck.
1: Well, I'm human nature for you. Hey, Nancy, how would you like to drive home by way of the hills?
2: Well, we haven't time. Have you forgotten Commissioner Mooney's coming home for dinner?
1: Well, not till 7. Aren't you sentimental about our hills? Remember our first date?
2: Do I? I got decked out to see the bright lights, and I saw them all right, looking down from a mountain.
1: Yeah, it was quite a night. I think then's when I fell in love with you.
2: You mean when I kissed you?
1: No, when you patched up the water pump with your bubble gum.
2: Well, there goes another romantic memory.
1: Oh, suppose I replace it. Look, we'll drive up and look down at the lights for just a minute, huh?
2: All right. But, darling, if Commissioner Mooney has to eat bread and water for dinner, it's your fault. To the hills, Tonto!
1: Look at Hollywood down there. Thousands of people scurrying about. Millions of lights. Looks like a squashed-out Christmas tree.
2: It's as cold as Christmas up here, too. Put your arm around me.
1: You know, darling, sitting up here in the car looking at the lights down there, I feel like a king on his throne.
2: Well, just remember, Your Majesty, the throne has a bad battery. Don't let the engine die.
1: Oh, I got my foot on the gas. Well, I suppose we better start home and get dinner for Commissioner Mooney.
2: Now who's being practical?
1: Well?
2: Did we come up here just to look at scenery?
1: What do you mean?
2: Oh, quit making a Fitzpatrick travelogue out of this. Kiss me. Oh, that's a typical husband kiss.
1: You said kiss you quick, kiss you quick. That's
2: well, right. Don't be so literal. Quick, kiss me, not kiss me quickly. Oh, light of my life. You made the world just stop cold.
1: That isn't all that stopped cold.
2: Now you've done it. Kill the motor. I knew it. Oh, you dimwit.
1: Dimwit? Fine thing. A second ago, I was the light of your life. Now I'm a dimwit. Certainly got dark fast.
2: Well, short circuit. Maybe the car'll start.
1: Mm-hmm. I'm a dimwit. not enough juice there to attract a lonely, buck-toothed lady glowworm.
2: Well, look, can't we coast and get started?
1: If the car wasn't sitting in these deep ruts, we could... Hey, Nancy.
2: Mm?
1: Nancy, I have a wonderful idea. Look, darling, you know, you're always saying you need more exercise.
2: Oh, no.
1: No, no.
2: It was your idea coming up here. You walk back to the service station.
1: Okay. Sure you don't want to come along?
2: Oh, it's very kind of you to invite me, but I'll wait.
1: All right, but you better lock the car doors. Remember all the newspaper stories about prowlers.
2: Oh, don't worry about me, Doc. Prowlers? Oh, Bill. Bill, wait a minute.
1: Yeah, the battery went dead. If you got another one around the station here, maybe you could drive us up to where...
6: Where's your car again?
2: Right off Mulholland Drive on that first fire road.
6: Oh, up on Lover's Point, hmm?
1: Oh. Now, just a minute, fella. Don't get the wrong idea. We went up there to look at the town.
6: Yeah? Right? Young fella, you always put lipstick on to look at the town?
2: Darling, wipe off your lips.
1: I can't. They're fastened on. Look, Grandpa, can you drive us back up there with a new battery?
6: All alone up here now. Gotta wait till my helper comes back from his supper.
1: Oh, pancake batter. Look, Nancy, you better call Cecil and explain.
6: Cecil, her husband?
1: No, he's not her husband.
2: Bill, give me a nickel. I'll tell Bumps and Uncle Cecil to entertain Commissioner Mooney till we get home.
6: Commissioner Mooney, her husband?
1: No, Commissioner Mooney's not her husband. I'm her husband. What do you have to say to that? Oh. 1, 2, 3, 4, 5, 6, 7, 8, 9, 10. Look, Nancy, darling, go phone Uncle Cecil and Bumps, will you?

0: Why, old varmint, I warned you to keep off of my cattle ring. Start a dancing. That'll take curia, you blasted tenderfoot.
1: Betty, child, must you listen to that frightful wireless?
2: Oh, but this is an exciting program, Uncle Cecil.
1: They must buy that ammunition in wholesale lots.
0: Oh, he got me.
1: Thank heaven. That seems to be the end of the blood and gore, child.
2: Oh, no, that's not the end, Uncle Cecil. After the commercial, there's more.
3: The Lonesome Stranger will be back with us in just a moment. In the meantime, kiddies, are your teeth loose? Do you?
1: That does it. Do I look like my teeth were loose?
2: Aw, heck, Uncle Cecil. That's my favorite radio program.
1: Program? It sounded more like a pogrom. Bang, bang, bang. Haven't those fellas heard of the disarmament plan?
2: Gee, a girl can't do nothing around here. It stopped me from developing my camera film. He won't let me listen to the radio or anything.
1: Oh, go on. Go and develop your camera film if you must. I prefer darkness to noise.
2: You mean I can turn the lights off?
1: Anything if you don't play that radio.
2: Gee, thanks, Uncle Cecil. And honest, I won't have the lights out long. Just long enough to get the film out of my camera to the developer. Then you can read your paper.
1: Couldn't you lock yourself in a trunk or something?
2: Mom says I have to do my developing in the kitchen sink where I won't stain anything.
1: I don't see it. I just don't see it at all.
2: See what?
1: See, what's funny about these comic strips in your American papers? What does clonk mean? Well, if you must. And what does whap mean?
2: That's usually somebody getting slapped in the puss with a fist.
1: Yes, how droll. I say, hurry, child, this darkness gives me the creeps. Bang, clonk, whap.
2: Can I hurry? Wonder where Pop and Mom are.
1: Yeah, it's funny they haven't called or something, isn't it? Yes, the phone. Maybe that's your parents now.
2: Oh, don't turn on the light. The phone is over by the desk.
1: I know. Stop your ringing. I'm coming. What does boing mean?
2: That's when somebody bumps his head. Are you answering the phone?
1: Well, I'm trying to find it. It's inky dark in here.
2: Don't forget about the end table with the fruit plate.
1: I didn't.
2: Did you fall down, Uncle Steve?
1: No, I didn't fall down. I was trying to fly and one engine failed me. Turn those lights on.
2: But I was just getting the film out of my camera.
1: Hurry, child, I might be dying.
2: Okay. Wait till I find a switch. Oh, Uncle Kitty, let me help you out. Can I do anything?
1: Yes, stop standing there gloating and answer the phone.
2: Oh, I forgot. Hello? Hello? They hung up, I guess. Gee, what a spill. Did you break anything, Uncle Steve?
1: I seem to have broken a plate.
2: That's a shame. Upper or lower?
1: Oh, what a vile child. The fruit plate. Now fetch a rag and help me get this great marmalade off my tweeds.
4: Bill, I just called Uncle Cecil and there wasn't any answer.
5: Well, Nancy, maybe you didn't let the phone ring long enough.
4: 8 times.
5: You did? Well, that's terrible. If Commissioner Mooney comes and there's no one home, he...
4: I called him.
5: Oh.
4: I said we might be late and the side door's open if he gets there and the house is dark.
5: Nancy, listen, with all the prowlers and robberies there have been, you shouldn't leave doors unlocked.
4: Well, no one's interested in stealing anything we have. Say, what happened to the gas station man?
5: Oh, him. Now he can't get his car started. Gone down to the diner to get his helper. It serves me right for feeling romantic. Look, try phoning home again.
4: All right.
1: There, this time I got you. Are you there?
6: Uncle Cecil, Nancy, I just tried calling you a few minutes ago.
1: I know, I still bear the scars.
6: Scars? What do you mean?
1: Well, I'd rather not talk about it.
6: Uncle Cecil, we're expecting Commissioner Mooney from the police department.
1: Really? What's William been up to now?
6: Commissioner Mooney's invited for dinner. I didn't know you were home, so I phoned him to come in the side door if the house was deserted. Is Bumps there?
1: Yes, very much so. Well, don't worry, Nancy. In William's absence, I'll be the perfect host. By the by, where did William hide the scotch?
6: In the hat box on the top shelf of my closet.
1: Oh, moved it again, did he? Well, don't worry. I'll be a good host.
6: Well, fine. We'll be home as soon as we get our car started. Bye-bye.
1: Cheerio.
2: Was that Mom, Uncle Steve?
1: She wants us to play host to a Commissioner Mooney, to your eyes.
2: Oh, gee, then I'd better get my films developed and the kitchen sink clean.
1: Never mind cleaning the sink, child. Concentrate on yourself.
2: Right away. If I can just have the lights off just for a few minutes.
1: And have that table leap out and boing me again? No.
2: It'll just take a second, Uncle Steve. The developer is all mixed. Otherwise, I'll have to throw it off.
1: All right, but do hurry.
2: Oh, I will. Ready? Here go the lights.
1: With all the hobbies, you pick photography. Have you ever tried snail watching?
2: What does that get you? With photography, I might grow up to be editor of Look magazine someday.
1: Yes, I hope you do. It would serve you right. I say, child, aren't you through with that picture fuddling yet?
2: Just about. You can turn the lights on in a minute.
1: Well, let's hope so. I feel I'm sprouting owl feathers. I say, child, have you retired for the night in there?
2: We'll have lights in a minute. Oh, I got the film twisted. Uncle Smitty, there's someone at the side door.
1: Oh, it must be our guest. The lights, quick, Bumps. Just a minute, we'll have illumination for you.
7: Hey, what is this, a trap? Stand back, you.
1: Oh, don't go, my dear fellow. You have the right house. I'm Bill's uncle. May I take your coat?
7: Oh, no, you don't. Get your hands off of me.
1: Ho-ho, you Scotland Yard men, always suspicious. I don't blame you, the lights being off and all.
2: Is it Commissioner Mooney, Uncle Steve?
7: Commissioner Mooney, me?
1: I'm Sir Cecil Smythe. Delighted to know you, Commissioner.
2: Hi, Commissioner. I got developer on my hands.
1: Yes, and this is what I have on my hands, William's daughter. Commissioner, Bill was detained a little.
7: Bill?
2: My father's, William Smith. He called and said we should make you at home.
1: Yes, how about a drink, old chap?
7: A drink? Well, now you're talking my language.
1: Oh, what's your pleasure, Commissioner? Rye, scotch?
7: Scotch?
1: Yes, I'm sure William would want you to have the best. Anyway, I want the best. Well, cheers, Commissioner.
7: Yeah, mud in your eye.
1: Really? Which one?
2: Gee, you don't look at all like a police commissioner.
1: Oh, I can't agree. I could spot you for a bobby any place. There's some of William's cigarettes behind you. Help yourself.
7: Oh, why not? Say, that's a ritzy box they're in.
2: It's silver. Mom gave it to Pop for his birthday.
7: Silver, huh? Well, what do you know? Silver, no less.
1: Yes, do you collect silver, Commissioner?
7: Now and then.
2: Mom's nuts about silver. She's got a lot, only she keeps it put away in the hall closet so it won't get tarnished.
7: No kidding. Hall closet, huh?
1: Dreadfully silly of her. What with all those burglaries you read about?
7: Oh, you've been reading about them?
1: There seems to be nothing else in the paper these days. Serves people right for being so careless. I keep my valuables well concealed.
7: You own some valuables?
1: Oh, just a few trinkets, yes. I keep them at the bottom of my soiled laundry bag.
7: Ah.
1: I think it's rather clever of me.
7: Yeah. Who'd ever stoop to look through dirty laundry?
1: I wonder what's detaining William. Bumps, child, hadn't you better freshen up a bit?
2: Commissioner, you wouldn't mind if we had the lights out again for just a minute, would you?
7: Lights out? Why, no.
1: I warn you, Commissioner, her minutes last forever.
2: The Commissioner said he wouldn't mind, though.
1: Well, if you must, child, but do hurry.
2: I will. Okay, lights.
1: You can see why the house looked deserted when you arrived, Commissioner. Does the darkness annoy you?
7: Oh, no, I'm used to it.
1: Of course, I can be firm with the child, you know.
7: Maybe I better be running along.
1: Oh, William would have a fit if we let you get away.
7: Oh, something smells about this. How come that side door was open before?
1: It was left open for you in case no one was home. Didn't William call you?
7: I begin to see.
1: With all the lights out? How extraordinary.
7: Hey, what time was I supposed to be here?
1: About 7, Nancy said. Say, you were early, weren't you?
7: Shh. You hear a noise?
1: Yes. There seems to be someone at the side door. Wait till I find the light.
7: No, leave them on. I think it's a prowler.
1: A prowler? Really?
7: Well, who else would be sneaking in like that? I'll do the welcoming this time.
8: Hello? Anybody at home?
1: Friendly burglar, huh?
7: Oh, Them is the most dangerous type.
8: Bill, Mrs. Smith, what's going on?
1: Did you get him, Commissioner? Did you get him? Commissioner, did he get you?
7: I got him all right.
1: Bumps, turn on the lights. We just nabbed a burglar.
2: Nabbed?
1: Yes, you know, conked. Wet.

sir, Cecil discover that it's not really a burglar, but Commissioner Mooney he's captured. Will Bill and Nancy get home before the real burglar steals all their valuables? Personally, I'm going to stick around until this commercial is over so I can find out.

0: he welcomed? Is he dead?
1: And he's breathing. I say bravo, Commissioner. Nice work.
2: He's got a tough head on him.
1: It's real criminal face, all right. I could always spot a crook.
2: Yeah, tie him up before he comes out of that blackjack dream. Get me some rope, quick.
1: Don't you think he's roped enough, old boy? Beginning to look like a sweater someone once knitted for me.
2: There's no use taking chances. Now, give me that dish rag. I'll tie it over his mouth.
1: Now, what do we do, old chap?
2: Well, I was just thinking. I tell you, you two carry him out and lock him up in the garage. I'll call headquarters.
1: Awful cold out there, but if you think it's wise, help me, Bumps, will you? I say, that heavy fellow, isn't he?
0: I'll get his feet.
1: Could you open that side door for us? My, what flat feet. Look like squash paddles.
2: Yeah. Now, maybe you two better stay out in the garage and sort of keep an eye on him till the Black Mariah comes.
1: Black Mariah? Who's she?
2: The patrol wagon. Now, go on. Put him out in the garage.
0: Hey, look, the burglar's coming, too. He's opening his eyes. He's trying to say something. Shall we take the dish rag out of his mouth?
1: No, I don't think it's prudent, no. I say, how ready the face he's getting, isn't he? Looks like a cooked lobster.
0: He's probably getting mad.
1: Oh, it won't do you any good to mumble, old chap. I say, he seems to have a lower plate wobble. I must say he's a nasty-looking specimen.
0: Hey, a car's coming in the driveway.
1: A patrol wagon?
0: I don't know. No, it's Mom and Pop. Oh, gee, will they be surprised. Hey, Mom! Hey, Pop, come here quick. Got a surprise for you.
3: Okay, Bumps. Motor relieved with a new battery. I can let the motor... What do you mean, surprise, Bumps?
1: Come, look, William. See what we've got trussed up in here. Yes, look. We caught a bumper, see? Come and look at him. Come on.
3: What is it?
1: I say, Commissioner Rooney really deserves part of the credit, you know. He's the one who wonged him.
3: What are you talking about? What is that? On the floor. Let me... Gabriel's teeth.
1: Well, aren't you going to congratulate us?
3: Congratulate you, you fat head. That's Commissioner Mooney.
1: Mooney? Mooney.
4: Oh, it is Commissioner Mooney. Oh, quick, I think he's strangling. Cecil, where are you going?
1: I'm not quite sure. I had South America in mind. And you see, William, the chap I thought was Commissioner Mooney must have been the burglar.
3: Oh.
1: I say, wasn't it a funny mix-up, what?
3: Oh, yes. Funny. Yes. Funny, you call it. Just hang around, you'll see some real fun. Here, help me with this last knot, Nancy. There,
4: Commissioner, are you all right?
3: That dish rag. Commissioner Mooney, listen, I can't begin to tell you how sorry I am.
1: That goes for me, too, old chap.
3: You old goat.
1: Wasn't I who hit you? It was the burglar.
3: Yeah, they have been playing host to a burglar, if you please, Commissioner. Feeding him my scotch.
4: Say, where is the burglar?
1: Yes, we left him in the house.
3: Well, he may still be there, Bill. You go in the back door, I'll go in the front door.
1: Okay. Where shall I go?
5: Where shall you go? I'm tempted to tell you.
6: See anything, Bill?
3: Not a sign of him back here.
6: Let's try the basement.
4: Anyone in the basement, darling?
3: Not a soul. Commissioner, let's try upstairs.
1: I say, anything upstairs?
6: Just a pile of laundry dumped on the floor.
1: Yes, we must be more careful about... Laundry? Why, that beggar was into my cash.
0: Mom! Mom! I don't think you have to worry about your silver tarnishing anymore.
4: What?
0: Everything has gone out of the hall closet.
3: Oh, the more I think of it, Uncle Cecil, giving a burglar my scotch.
4: And I bet you told him where we keep the silverware.
1: Yeah. Now, that I'm innocent. Bumps told him that.
6: No, let's not waste time crying over spilled milk. If Screwball here could only describe the man.
1: Well, I told you, he looked like a police commissioner.
0: Hey, everybody, look. I've got something I want to show you.
3: Oh, we'll see it later, Bumps. We're very busy.
0: But this might make me famous. I might get a job with Luck and...
4: What are you talking about?
0: The picture I took in the kitchen. I developed it in the basement. sort of blurred, but you can see. Here, hold it up to the light.
1: Let me see it. Remarkable shot, sir.
6: Of the burglar?
1: Of you, Commissioner, set that on the floor.
6: Here, give me that thing.
0: Oh, don't tear it up.
6: Why, if this ever got into the papers...
0: But there's more on it. See? Look, in the background.
6: By jingles? I believe that's our burglar. Look at the moronic face.
1: That's me you're looking at.
6: I mean standing next to you, stupid. Let me see. It is all right. Why, it's two-term Fagan. So, he's our man.
3: You know him, Commissioner?
6: I should say I do. And with this as proof, we'll nab him.
0: I guess I'm a hero.
6: You certainly are, child. Fagan, huh? I think he's wanted as a crook in Chicago.
1: Really? I thought Chicago had enough crooks. Oh. Tell me now, what do they want more for?
7: Now, a word from our sponsors.

0: Well, the Smiths had a hard day. 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The Smiths of Hollywood is written by Dick Nosterman, directed by Vic Knight, and produced by Andrew Hickox. In tonight's cast, besides Arthur Treacher, Brenda Marshall, and Harry Von Zell, were Sidney Fields, Jerry Hausner, and yours truly, Tyler McVeigh.
1: Will you have a polo, dear Liza, will you have a polo, dear Liza, polo?
2: How very kind of you, dear Henry, I most certainly will. I'll have three or four or maybe more.
1: But you take me old tube.
2: Because they happen to be my tube of polo, dear Henry. Have one.
3: Here, do you know something? 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
4: Well, I can. The cheap one's yours.
5: Bird's eye. Somehow other beef burgers just don't taste the same.
6: Hold it. 15 seconds from now, you'll see the picture he just took. See? With the Polaroid Land camera, you get bright, sharp pictures in 15 seconds. Snap, pull, peel. It's that easy. Is there any better way to get pictures of the family?
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10: and welcome once again to Down the Line with me, Gary Bellamy. The environment, is it a good thing or is it a bad thing? Maybe you don't think we need it at all. Global warming, I mean, what's that all about? We might actually get some nice summers for a change, but paradoxically, global warming might mean that it actually gets colder in Britain. I mean, do you understand what that's all about? You know, I mean, I'm not a scientist, I don't, but why don't you give us a call on 0800 068 7060 or email us on downtheline@bbc.co.uk. It's a pretty important topic, the environment, and we could probably take up a whole show with it, but you can call in about anything you like. But can I just say that one thing we will not be talking about is Islam. Now, don't get me wrong, I've got nothing against Islam and the Muslim community, but I'm sick and tired of turning on my radio every morning and hearing yet another discussion about Islam and Muslims. It's just tiresome, and I'm sure the Muslim community agree with me. I'm sure they're sick to death of hearing this kind of thing. I tell you what do you think? Are you sick and tired of hearing so many discussions about Islam? Why not give us a ring? 0800 068 7060. I'd love to hear what you think about that. Okay, and our first call is David Healy, who's calling from Ennington. Is that right?
11: That's right, yes.
10: Yeah, you're calling about global warming.
11: That's exactly right. I mean, it's a lot of old nonsense, isn't it? It's just... It's a cyclical blip.
10: Is it really?
11: Well, you know, these weather forecasters, the Met Office, they can't even tell us accurately what the weather's going to be doing this afternoon. So what on earth are they doing trying to tell us what it's going to be doing in 50 or 60 years' time? They absolutely don't know. I'm fed up of hearing about this global warming. It's a conspiracy.
10: Why is it conspiracy?
11: It's Tony Blair's Labour government once again trying to tell us what we can and can't do.
10: Well, hang on a minute, but even in a...
11: It says, you know, don't drive your cars, don't throw your nappies away. If I want to throw my nappies away to some landfill, I blooming well can. We've got to all ride bicycles everywhere.
10: Well, that'd be a good thing.
11: I'm not going to be riding a bicycle anywhere, thank you very much.
10: So you use your hose pipe in summer, do you, when it's a drought on?
11: Show me where the drought is. It hasn't stopped raining all bloody year.
10: Yes, it has.
11: We have vast reserves of water in this country. They're just not in the southeast. We're not in a drought. If you look at the nation as a whole, we're extremely wet.
10: Okay, thank you for your call. My next caller is Julian Somerville. Hello, Julian.
12: Hello there.
10: Hi, what are you ringing for?
12: Well, I'd like to call in about, you're talking about the environment, I believe.
10: That's right.
12: It's a funny story, but when I was up at Oxford...
10: Right. Why do you say up at Oxford? Why does everyone say up...
12: It's the terminology for when you go to university, it doesn't really matter.
10: Yes, but already you're putting yourself above everybody else. What if you were living in Newcastle, you'd be coming down to Oxford?
12: Right, when I was up at Oxford...
10: you've done it again! Why can't you say, when I was at Oxford?
12: When I was at Oxford... No, I'm not going to do that. When I was up at Oxford...
10: At... When I was at
12: Oxford. When I was at university.
10: Right, that's better.
12: I used to see this girl, and I would go back to her flat on the Saturday night. She was a queer girl, quite dreary, no girl. And I always remember, in the morning, as I was making a cup of tea, she had a poster on the wall, and it said, "Only when man has killed every animal, I must get this right, shot every bird, swallowed every fish, drunk every river, will he really know he cannot eat money." It's turned out to be true.
10: I've read that poster.
12: How have you seen it?
10: Well, it's only if every man has killed every animal, drunk every fish, swallowed every river.
12: No, that can't be correct.
10: And he can't. I haven't finished. And he's eaten all. He can't eat money, can he? Thanks very much for your call. Very interesting point. Okay, my next caller is Early D. Hello, Early, you're down the line.
8: No, man, I've got to tell you, man. I've got to tell you, you are dangerous, brother. You're dangerous, you know what I mean? You are dangerous.
10: Thanks very much.
8: You know, word on the street about you, man, you are dangerous, you know?
10: Really?
8: You're dangerous, brother.
10: They're talking about me on the streets.
8: Yeah, man, they're talking about you, man.
10: Who's talking about me?
8: What are you talking about, man?
10: I'm dangerous on the streets?
8: You're dread, man, you're dread. I've heard all of this chat about global warming, innit?
10: Right? Yeah. Global warming,
8: right?
10: Yeah.
8: And like the thing is, what is being said out there, right? And like the hurts, right? The hurt is heating up, right?
10: People are getting more angry.
8: No, the hurt is heating up, right?
10: The hurt.
8: Yeah.
10: And the people are.
8: Listen, Dredd, right? I love it roasting, innit? You love it roasting, innit? You know what I mean? In the summer, I just love it roasting, you know.
10: Do you mean the earth is heating up?
8: The hurt is heating up, innit, right?
10: Mm.
8: But I'm saying I love it roasting. Don't you love it roasting, innit?
10: Yeah, it's nice, but it can be. It's not good for the rest of the planet, is it? I mean, if I like it roasting, but, you know, the fact that we like it roasting means that the ice caps are melting and people are going to flood. And, London won't be here anymore.
8: Don't bother about that, man. You see, you can't use your car, right? You can't use your car. You can't use bus, right? That means to say they want you to stay in one place, you know? Listen, Dredd. I live in Arsden. I have to roll, innit? I have to come out. I can't be stuck in there, out in place all the time, man.
10: But they're saying...
8: It's control, Dredd, right?
10: So you think it's a conspiracy? You think the world isn't really heating up and people are just doing it to kind of keep people off the roads?
8: Dredd.
10: Why do you call me Dredd?
8: It's just a term of endearment, innit? Use my dog, innit? You know that, innit? Use my dog from time.
10: What would you do to stop this planet from boiling up?
8: Man, I don't mind what no planet is boiling up. I tell you, man, I love it roasting, innit? You know what I mean? You see gal on the street there, and then they fling out them things, and you just want to stush, innit? You want to do it. You look on it, and you say, boy, I love the bumper, innit? You know what I mean? Me want to take ride on that.
10: Yeah. Thanks very much for your call. My next caller is Paulie. Hello, Paulie.
9: Hello.
10: Where are you from?
9: Dorset.
10: Hello.
9: Of course, they don't have nappies in China. No, they don't have nappies. The children just wear sort of cropsless clothes.
10: What?
9: The children wear sort of open clothes, and they do their business in the gutter or what have you. And then a bit later they learn to hold a cup under them. And then, so that's no nappies. It's absolutely brilliant.
10: I think
9: we should take a leaf out of their books. No nappies in China. And, of course, they don't have the menopause either.
10: Thanks very much for your call.
9: Okay.
10: Bye-bye.
9: Bye.
10: Okay, Graham Downs. Hello, Graham.
13: Hello, Gary.
10: You're down the line. I'm fine. You're down the line.
13: I'm thinking about the environment, mainly,
10: Gary. Okay, nice.
13: Well, with the environment, you know, we've saved a lot of the planet's precious resources by using email, haven't we, instead of paper. If you think about it, all the things that now people use an email, they used to be maybe write it on paper, and that's using the precious resources, isn't it? But what we're doing, instead of making, progress with it, we've just used it, producing tons of useless magazines, haven't we, here's a question, human beings. What did you do? Well, I'll tell you what we did. We cut down almost all the trees on our planet, and they're essential to the delicate balance of our atmosphere.
10: Mm-hmm.
13: And guess what we come up with? Heat magazine.
10: Yeah.
13: What is heat magazine, then, humans? Oh, it's a magazine that likes celebrities with cellulite and things.
10: Yeah.
13: Now, if a technological advance could help the planet, and then it seems that we instead, though, we produce a load of rubbish. I can't make one other point.
10: Of course.
13: I'm not saying this time there's anything to do with the farmer boys, are there? Because I think we're all as guilty as each other, actually, Gary. It's a worldwide problem. I can't make another problem.
10: Okay, I've got Mark on the line. Hello, Mark, you're down the line.
14: Oh, hello, mate.
10: Hello.
14: I was listening to that bloke just a minute ago. You've both got it totally wrong, right? The quote is, "Only when man has killed every bird, eaten every animal, and sucked the juice out of all the trees.
10: Sucked.
14: Will he realise that he cannot eat money? And believe me,
10: the juice out of all the trees.
14: Yeah.
10: That's, that, well, there aren't any juice in trees.
14: Oh, mate, listen, what do you think sep is then?
10: There is juice in a tree, but I don't think that's not the point. I know there are juices in trees.
14: Juice is not like literally juice, you know, it's like a spiritual, it's like a use, you know, like that stuff.
10: A what?
14: Like a use, you know, like that stuff you have, like surrounding, like desserts and that.
10: That's custard. You don't get custard in trees. You're talking nonsense. Okay, my next caller on down the line is this right, Mister?
15: Just call me Mister, that's all you need to know.
10: Okay.
15: Yeah, I want to talk about global warming and the environment.
10: Okay.
15: Well, my wife and I, we've been monitoring global warming for some time, and we have correlated the information.
10: Mm-hmm.
15: Information gathered from departmental research, information gathered from independent research. Mm. We have friends in high places, we have friends in low places. And they've been telling us which way the wind blows. And I'll tell you, boy, it's all going to blow this great big candle out. Now, we have relocated to a secret location in Spain.
10: Hang on. That's not a secret. You just told everyone.
15: Oh, you won't find me, boy. You got more chance of dancing on custard.
10: What?
15: We are moving to a place where we believe we can have a better standard of living. Well, I haven't got to pay £150 just to park my car.
10: Right, so basically, all this stuff about the environment is just, you just want to save money. People like you are quite irritating because you blame everything else. You blame...
15: Listen.
10: You know, you're blaming the environment when really you don't want to pay parking fines.
15: We may...
10: You're just tight.
15: Go nomadic places, we may go to cave, we may grow beards, we may...
10: Face up to facts and get yourself a job. Thanks for your call. Okay, I've got Dave from Crawley. Hello,
16: hi.
10: Dave.
16: Yeah, I just wanted to make a point about the environment.
10: Mm.
16: I believe that they say that the climate's changing, things are warming up, and what was wrong with the climate the way it was? Why do they keep mucking about with everything?
10: Well, you got a good point. Thanks for your call. My next call is Snooks Dupree, is that right?
17: That's right, yes.
10: And you're calling from New Orleans?
17: No, sir, I'm from New Orleans.
10: Oh.
17: I'm a musician. I'm in town for the Lung Jazz and Blues Festival, and I was listening to your show, Between Sets.
10: Between Sex?
17: No, Between Sets. I'm doing a couple of sets tonight. Call in, I say, in fact, we ain't got nothing at all back in New Orleans, on account of that Hurricane Katrina come through there now. That's what I want to call in today about. Some people say Katrina, she was an act of God. And some people say it was a false nature.
10: Yeah.
17: Global warming, whatever. But I tell you, there's no such thing.
10: No such thing?
17: Hurricane Katrina was an act of George W. Bush. Pure and simple. What? He knew all about it. He caused the damn thing. He knew the levees was going to bust.
10: Hang on.
17: He drowned that city. He wanted to wash the brothers right out of there, man.
10: Listen, I'm not a big fan in favor of George Bush. I'm not his number one fan. But I don't think he can go...
17: He's a lame duck.
10: Yeah.
17: He's a lame duck.
10: Right, he might be a lame duck, but how can he... He could not create a hurricane.
17: I've seen it on the internet. It's all in there. You know all about it, man. There was these planes they seen flying above there just before the storm hit. Now, they're saying these was military weather planes having a study in the storm and that, but apparently they was seeding it. They were seeding the storm.
10: Yeah, but you can't believe everything you read on the internet. Look,
17: that's all true. He wanted to wash the brothers right out of there, man. It's all true.
10: Right, well,
17: it's
10: thanks.
17: It's all true.
10: Okay, thanks a lot. You get back to your set and your jazzing.
17: Thank you very much, Mr.
10: All right, Coulter. Bye.
17: Good night.
10: Okay, my next caller is Tulsa Kesgrove from...
18: Kesgrove? I've called the last time,
10: from Tottenham.
18: All right.
10: Hello.
18: I've got to help the environment, yeah?
10: Yeah.
18: I've got a sun bed. I know, is that like a solar panel? If I put it on the roof, will it work?
10: Not really.
18: Why
10: you
18: not?
10: Got any other ideas for saving the environment?
18: No.
10: Thanks for your call. My next call is Professor Tom Wiley. Hello, Tom.
19: Hi, good day to you, Mr. Bellamy.
10: Hello.
19: I am a practicing arborologist.
10: Oh.
19: Yeah. That means I have an infinite knowledge of all things that pertains to trees. And I can assure you that I start every day with a tumbler full of a freshly squeezed tree juice before embarking on a 14-mile hike.
10: So tree juice does, in fact, exist?
19: It most certainly does, Mr. Bellamy, rather like you.
10: How does it taste?
19: Absolutely revolting.
10: Thanks very much for your call.
19: Thank you very much. Always a pleasure to talk to you guys over there in England.
10: My next caller is Christopher Nibbs. Hello, Christopher.
20: Yeah, Chris Nibbs.
10: Hello, Chris.
20: Yeah, I'm ringing in about the poster about the environment, which Nibbsy here knows was actually attributed to the Indian Chief Tecumseh.
10: Right.
20: And Chris Nibbs used to have the poster on his wall at Aberystwyth Uni.
10: Did he?
20: Yep, so I can put your man right. On the actual quotation.
10: Okay.
20: And it goes as such.
10: Fire away.
20: Okay, Nibsy, off you go. Only when mankind has burned all the trees and cooked all the animals and dried up all the rivers and drowned all the fish, well, not drowned so much as suffocated, because obviously the rivers have... Actually, I think Nibsy may have got a bit arse about tit.
10: Right, try again.
20: Whack, whack. Oops. Okay, Chris Nibbs needs to do his homework. I'll call back, Gary.
10: Yeah. Thanks to the Nibster there for getting that one wrong. If you do know the actual quote, please let us know and put an end to this nonsense. My next caller is Helen from St. Helens. Hello, Helen.
21: Hi, Gary.
10: It's funny, isn't it?
21: What?
10: It's good, funny, Helen from St. Helens.
21: Oh, yeah. I know he
10: people must have
21: about...
10: said that to you before.
21: Yeah. I know he chatted
10: how many
21: about...
10: times have people? How many times have people said that to you?
21: Quite a lot.
10: Sorry, what's your call about?
21: Yeah, I know he chatted today about the environment on the show, Gary.
10: Mm-hmm.
21: And I just wanted to talk about bags.
10: I knew someone once, Mr. Jack Cardiff from Cardiff.
21: How it takes 500 years for a plastic bag to break down.
10: And someone called Henry St. Edmunds from Bury St. Edmunds.
21: And I think about all the bags that we don't need, that we use them.
10: Yeah. Well, I might even change my name from Gary Bellamy to Gary St. Edmunds and go live in Bury St. Edmunds.
21: A nylon shopper, like a granny shopper. I've got a shopper.
10: Yeah. What is a shopper, by the way?
21: It's a bag that you don't throw away.
10: Thanks very much for your call. I wonder if there's any tramps living in St. James's Park called James. Why don't you give us a ring? 0800 068 7060. Okay, hello, you're down the line. Who's there?
22: Hello, Gary, it's Steve Goodall.
10: Hello, Steve.
22: Hello, Gary, yes, actually calling because I'm a talk show host myself for a local radio station in Coventry.
10: Okay.
22: And I've got a funny reputation, haven't they, people who ring into phoning shows? People say that they're like a little bit queer, you know.
10: Yeah.
22: I'm talking, you know, I'm using the word queer in the old-fashioned sense, you know, like
10: strange
22: or odd, not like the modern boom bandits.
10: So what was your show, what did you say?
22: The boom bandits, aren't they?
10: You can't say that.
22: Why not?
10: You can't say those words.
22: Well, I can say those words, kind of, because it's a free country, isn't it? I should be allowed to express my opinion.
10: Yes, you can, but not to the detriment of...
22: Why not? It's not a bad word, boom, is it? Bandits, none of those were prescribed.
10: No, but you put them together and you create a whole new
22: image.
10: You
22: put them together and you get the truth, Gary.
10: You don't get the truth.
22: Boom bandits, that's what they are. I've got no time for the Muslims, right? But they wouldn't have it,
10: What kind of talk show are you running?
22: I'll tell you what I run an honest talk show where people are allowed to express their opinions and not just, you know, one that's about to political correctness.
10: Right. You sound like you're running the BNP, my friend.
22: Listen, I'm not a member of the BNP, actually, but I think that, that some of the things they say are quite sensible.
10: Have you quite finished?
22: If you listen to what I said also, you'd have heard a bit of tacit support for the Muslim community, especially with regard to the bum bandits.
10: Look, enough of that, right. Thanks for your call.
22: Thank you very much.
10: Okay, down the line, 0800 068 7060. Hello, Peter, you're down the line with Gary Bellamy. Hello.
23: Oh, hello, what were you doing?
10: I'm doing fine. What are you bringing to talk about today?
23: Well, I'm falling in about the trees.
10: Yeah, what about the trees?
23: There's a lot of diseases in the trees of London, right?
10: Yeah.
23: Hello, James, all right? There's a street called Tavistock Road. Is it Tavistock or Tavistock?
10: I don't know. Havistock.
23: I think it's Tavistock. It's up an NW3.
10: It's Tavistock.
23: Yeah? Is it Tavistock?
10: Yeah, it could be Tavistock.
23: Maybe. I'm not sure.
10: We'll get someone onto it. We'll find out.
23: But what it is, you've got, like, you know, you've got these big, beautiful houses along Tavistock, and it's very leafy.
10: I think it's Tavistock.
23: Is it Tavistock?
10: I think it might be Tavistock.
23: Yeah, I think it could be either Tavistock or Tavistock. I'm not sure.
10: Okay, why don't you find exactly what street it is and then get back to us, yeah? Okay, good. My next caller is Jacob. Hello, Jacob.
24: Hello, man. How are you doing?
10: Oh, good, thanks. And you're ringing to talk about the environment?
22: You must talk about global warming affecting all of mankind. Mm. Polar ice caps melting, the liquid of the earth bubble and rise.
10: Yeah.
22: Soon Noah must reach with the Ark number 2, brand new. Get all the timber, the 4x2, the 3x4, the 6x5, the 2x1. Mm-hmm. All the animal must come upon the ark, the lion and the lemur, the camel and the cat, the beaver and the bullfrog, the Komodo dragon plus the bonobo monkey, even the unicorn must come. And the Furby, the gremlin, but the gremlin must remain dry. Upon him bring havoc upon the ark. But you might ask me, who is Noah?
10: Who is Noah?
22: Noah is David Attenborough. And spread the gospel upon the TV. Lock the wasp in the cabin. All the wasp in the cabin. Cat ahoy! The cat overboard. The cat can't swim. For now, God come to you, the cat him drown.
10: What, so you really think we need an ark? Another ark?
22: We must have an ark. For the flood come to New Orleans. For all the sinners wash away. For the warning once. We not warn twice. We must build the ark with all the timber. The 4x2, the 3x4, the 1x6, the 9x2.
10: Yeah. Okay, good point there. Thanks very much for your call, Jacob. Okay, here's a caller with a lovely name. Renee Evans. Hello, Renee.
0: Thank you, Gary. I'm a bit angry, to tell you the truth.
10: Mm?
0: I recycle, right, as we're supposed to. I do not fly, ever.
10: No.
0: I go on coaches. To be honest, I've got a bit of a miserable life. What can I do for the environment? Never mind what I can do for the environment. What has the environment ever done for me?
10: Well, it's supported your life and provided you with...
0: No, that was the electricity company. What are you talking about?
10: Now, hang on.
0: What has the environment ever done for me?
10: Well, if everyone had your attitude, this planet would be up in blooming smoke. Really would.
0: I don't care. I do not care anymore. No, right? It's me time. The globe can fuck off.
10: Well, thanks very much for your call, but I think you should have a good think about it, right? Because people like you are, and you're selfish. Who's our next caller? Hello?
1: Hello there, my name is Rusty.
10: Hello, Rusty.
1: We're not concentrating on the wrong things.
10: Hmm.
1: With all this talk of knowing the ark, we're not forgetting the Blessed Virgin Mary, the little children's faces, the flying dove, the high arch, the peak of the churches.
10: Yeah.
1: We're not forgetting the wonderful things in the world.
10: Are you flowers
1: in the sun.
10: Are you religious?
1: No. I'm just a bit imaginative. But I believe in the wonderful things of the earth. The sweets.
10: Ah, thanks for your call. Okay. Who's our next caller? Hello?
2: Oh, Gary, hello.
10: Hello, who's that?
2: It's Sandy.
10: Hello, Sandy, all right?
2: Oh, Gary, I don't know what I'd do without you.
10: Oh.
2: Really, you're just what gets me through the day, really.
10: Oh, that's nice.
2: You really are.
10: Good.
2: I listen and I feel okay, feel better. Couldn't live without you.
10: Oh, well, that's really kind of you to say so. So, what's your point?
2: I really couldn't live without you.
10: Right.
2: I really wouldn't see the point of tomorrow.
10: Oh, come on now.
2: I wouldn't.
10: Are you okay?
2: If it wasn't for you, I would. Stop.
10: Now, I hope the BBC are listening to this, because it just goes to show how important Down the Line is to so many people. And if they don't commission a third series, they will have blood on their hands. And while I'm on the subject, I still haven't heard back from them about my proposal for a new current affairs series in which I interview major political figures called For Whom the Bellamy Tolls. But thanks for your call, and I hope you're still there, and you're very important to us, and to me particularly, and my future. Hello? Hello? Hello. Right, next call. Okay, who's there? Hello.
3: I'm sorry, I've just felt compelled to ring in because I've listened to this programme with a growing sense of frustration. As I listened to one self-serving self-publicist after another spouting their absolutely witless drivel.
10: Sorry about that.
3: And, well, I just really think it's not the kind of thing we want to hear on Radio 4. I mean, hurricane season in the Gulf of Mexico, New Orleans built below sea level, and if you then allow a lesbian comedian to host an award show, it just stands to reason that the city's going to get flooded.
10: Pardon?
3: I think you heard me.
10: What lesbian comedian are you talking
3: Ellen
10: about?
3: Ellen DeGeneres.
10: Right.
3: Well, she hosted an award show down there in the Louisiana Superdome, and next thing you know, the city's flooded.
10: And you think there's a connection?
3: It's blatantly a connection.
10: Well, what?
3: Well, you've got to be blind not to see it.
10: Well, call me blind, because I can't.
3: City below sea level, hurricane season, lesbian comedian in the New Orleans Superdome.
10: I do get...
3: Everyone ends up wet.
10: I understand.
3: Can you not join the dots?
10: I understand the below the sea level issue, and I understand hurricane season, but I don't understand the Ellen DeGeneres connection. I'm sorry, you'll have to join the dots for me.
3: Could you just stop talking for a minute and listen?
10: Yes.
3: I'll start again. Hurricane season, check.
10: Check.
3: City below sea level, check.
10: Check.
3: Award ceremony, Louisiana Superdome.
10: Check, yeah. Check that bit.
3: Check. Ellen DeGeneres, self-proclaimed lesbian comedian.
10: Check, yes.
3: Wet city.
10: Check, but...
3: See, well, thank you.
10: Well, I'm just checking you've said that in order, and that's all checked.
3: Yes.
10: But the connection between her hosting this award and the flood, no check.
3: And that's the bit you dispute, is it?
10: That's the bit I dispute. That's not checked.

0: the evidence when it's shoved right in front of your eyes, I'm afraid I've got nothing more to say to you.
1: Fair enough. Okay, we've just got time for an email here from Peter, who rang in about trees. There was some confusion about whether he was talking about Haverstock Terrace or Tavistock, and apparently it was Fitzroy Avenue. Keep those emails coming in down the line at bbc.co.uk. Okay, my next caller is Sherry. Hello, Sherry.
2: Hello. I was ringing up about the poem on the thing everyone's debating. I thought I put a stop to it. It goes as so. Once you've eaten all the birds, once you've seen all the fishes, once you've danced with the wolves, you may eat all the money.
1: No, it doesn't. Thanks for your call. Okay, down the line, it's Chuck Perry.
3: Hello, Gary.
1: Hello. What are you ringing up about?
3: The environment.
1: All right.
3: Don't it make you laugh, though, eh, girl?
1: Anything to say?
3: Global warming. Oh, and Stephen Hawking says, global warming.
1: Thanks, Chuck. Thanks for your call. Thank you.
3: All melted ice caps.
1: Yeah. Thanks, Chuck. Right, next caller. Hello.
4: Hello, my name is Anthony Barnes.
1: Hello, Anthony.
4: Are we seriously to believe there is a direct correlation between whether or not, regardless of their sexuality, weather systems will appear due to the performance of certain performing artists?
1: This is my point, too. I agree with you. We've got a sensible person.
4: Are we to believe when Elton John plays the sands in Las Vegas, there's a snowstorm? Are we to believe that if a communard's reformed, there'll be a second ice age? It's absolute poppycock. I'm astonished that this show is even happening.
1: Oh, thanks very much.
4: Where on earth did you get your caller from?
1: Right, and my next caller is Georgina Swale. Hello, Georgina.
5: Hello, Gary.
1: Hi.
5: I was listening, and the rhyme, the poem that you're wondering about, I've got it on my desk diary right beside me. I wondered if you'd like to hear the real version.
1: Please, thank God, let's put an end to this poem debate.
5: Okay, here goes. This is what I've got written. Only when the last tree has died, and the last river has been poisoned, and the last fish has been caught, will we realise that we cannot eat money.
1: You sure that's right?
5: Yes, I've read it back. That's definitely what it says.
1: To be honest with you, it really didn't sound very good. I mean, some of the things that other people were saying earlier on were better than that. I preferred to suck in the juice out of the trees.
5: I'm only trying to be helpful, Gary.
1: Well, thank you very much. You've been very helpful, but very boring. Hello, who's next caller, please?
6: Hello, it's Maggie.
1: Hello, Maggie.
6: I'd just like to say that one time I went to a concert in Glasgow, and it was like Paul Daniels did the show, and then afterwards it rained for about 2 days.
1: Yep.
6: So, just referring to your earlier call, that I think there could be some truth in that. That's all I've got to say.
1: Okay, thanks very much for your call. I've got Khalid on the line. Hello, Khalid. What do you want to talk about?
7: What is point, global warming? What is point?
1: Well, there isn't any point. I mean, we're not doing it deliberately, are we?
7: What is point?
1: Indeed. What is the point of carrying on, Khalid, as the world hurtles to hell in a handcart? Well, there is a point, Khalid, because there's always hope. Yeah, and Radio 4 embodies that hope. You know, there's not a lot wrong with old Mother Earth while we've still got Woman's Hour, Desert Island Discs, You and Yours, Pick of the Week, Book of the Week, Front Row with Mark Lawson, and Moneybox Live. Actually, Moneybox Live is a bit dull. We'll see you next week. Good night.
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5: There's supposed to be a man. It says on the bump quite clearly, meet Oim, whoever that is.
6: Oim?
5: Yeah, meet Dockside, 8:40 a.m, Invergordon, Scotland. I've worn a red carnation in case it helps. This is definitely Invergordon, and this is definitely a Dockside, so I kind of got it wrong. Oh, no, hang on, is this definitely Scotland? Excuse me, sir.
7: What?
5: Oh, I'm terribly sorry. Is this Scotland?
7: You're not from around here, are you, pretty laddie?
5: No, Badley Salterton. Well, this must be Scotland, it's freezing, but then it is July. I'm looking at the Cromarty Firth, apparently. It's like a massive river, but full of sea, and dotted all the way along it are what I assume must be oil rigs. Now, one of them should be the Skelpit Lug, where I'm supposed to be working as a roundabout. I had expected a chopper. You know, if I'm going to be working on an oil rig, I want to arrive properly in a helicopter, not in some silly little boat like an oil rigging girl. Oh, where is this Oim bloke?
8: You must be Giles Wembley Hogg.
5: You must be Oim.
8: No, I'm Ali McDowd. I'm the offshore installations manager. You're OIM.
5: Oh. Well, I'm supposed to be meeting someone called Oim.
8: Well, that's probably me. You're Oim.
5: No, I'm not Oim. But as Oim's clearly not coming, I'm pleased to meet you. Now, I was led to understand that there would be a ride in a helicopter.
8: No. It's just Grace's wee boat, I'm afraid.
7: Hello again.
5: Oh, I want to go on a chopper. Like an Apocalypse Now.
9: I love the smell of napalm in the morning.
5: Well, that and croissant.
8: Get in the boat.
5: Right. Honestly, 2 months offshore and no chopper.
7: And you get sweetheart, don't be shy.
5: Right. Hello again, miss.
7: I'm Tracy.
5: Right. I should warn you, I'm not very good on boats.
7: And we're off.
5: Oh, that was sooner than I expected. And another.
7: Over the side would be good.
5: Righty-ho. So why am I, Giles Wembley Hogg, 2 M's, 2 G's, about to go to work on an oil rig? Why indeed? Well, I've graduated with a degree in Canadian studies. A double first, as it happens. No Wembley Hogg's ever got a degree before, so that's one. Plus, I'm the only student to have bothered to complete Canadian studies, making the double. Since then, I've been busy as a bee in the Budley Fudgery with Mr. Figgis. But that's no career for the son of a Wembley Hogg, apparently. I had planned to work my way up the fudge ladder and eventually get the position of chief fudger. Mr. Figgis is 87, still going strong. No one knows fudge like the old fig. Except possibly Fat Wendy from Stockley Pomeroy. Anyway, oil rigs. My father, Peter Wembley Hogg, same spelling, sat me down and said, Childsy, I've spoken to Sir Michael Hanley Duncan from North East Oil. And I said, oh. And he said, Childsy, would you like to go and work on an oil rig? And I said, no. So we agreed to disagree, and here I am, about to become a roundabout. It's a 3-month tour of duty in some of the roughest conditions in the world, with some of the toughest men to match. So I bought some little boxes of fudge for them as a please don't tear me limb from limb offering. I'm Giles Wembley Hogg, roistering roughneck roundabout, and hopefully I won't die. Day 2. I'm still on, and it's my safety induction. Oim's got me and some of the other new bods strapped into a sort of rocket-shaped escape boat hanging off the side of the rig at 45 degrees, or less. Rig's nice, bit rusty, quite high, no sign of any oil. Anyway, this safety induction thing shouldn't take too long. Probably the old life jacket chat. You know, strap, strap, whistle and blow, light on the collar, no high heels on the inflatable slide.
10: Okay, I want you to check all 4 crossbody straps and adopt the number 3.
5: What a fuss. You are talking to someone who survived 3 goes on the flying pasty ride at Slapton Sands, you know. And that's deadly.
10: Okay, then here we go.
5: Oh, looks like we're going to be lowered down the
10: ship.
5: Hopefully it won't go too far.
6: one, that was a 100-foot vertical drop with an impact velocity of over 25 metres per second, giving the craft enough momentum to be propelled underwater over 100 metres away from the bubbling rig.
11: So sudden!
6: So everyone, please just take your time before you try and move, okay? And Giles, you might want to get out of that boiler suit when we get back and incinerate it.
11: Yes, okay.
6: Or at least tie off the legs before it...
11: Okay. Nobody look at me.
12: Day 3. Back on deck. All going well. One of the lads spoke to me at dinner last night, so we're getting there. Slowly, slowly, catchy monkey. I think he said, or it could have been past the salt. Oh, here come the other guys on my shift.
13: You must be the posh lad that our TC was going on about.
12: Charles Wembley Hogg, 2 M's, 2 G's.
13: You taking the piss?
12: No. I don't know.
13: I'm Sandy, Tracy's brother. This is Andy, mine and Tracy's older brother.
12: All right. Right. You must be Scotch, like Tracy, are you?
13: Aye, we're Scotch-ish, and we're quite protective of our wee Tracy.
14: All right.
12: Well, she's a lovely girl.
13: So, what do you know about working on a platform, Giles?
12: Well, Sir Michael Hanley Duncan is an old mucker of my father's.
13: Oh, right, ours too. That's how we got the job, eh, Andy?
14: All right.
12: Ah, why do you keep hitting me?
13: I'm not sure yet.
12: Right. Yep, there it is again. Look, between you and me, I'm mainly into fudge.
13: I don't care what you do in England. Up here, it's hands off our Tracy.
14: All right.
12: Deal. Oh, and no punch. Good. So how long have you two been active roundabout?
14: Ow.
13: Roustabout, it's called. Being a roustabout.
12: Right.
13: You see those lads there? That's mm-hmm. Jock.
15: Hi, Lonnie.
13: Jack.
16: Hello.
13: Jackie.
16: Aye.
13: They and me and Andy.
16: Aye.
13: And now you, a roustabout. Yeah. Anything that gets moved about in this deck, drill pipe, grease, equipment, whatever, is our responsibility, and we are answerable to that man in there.
17: Oh. One-eyed Sven, the crane driver.
12: Is that safe?
13: No. No, he's useless, and he's only got the one eye, hence the name.
12: Clever.
13: So you have to watch it on deck because he tends to bounce stuff.
12: Oh, there goes one of the jackies.
13: Aye, it's like 10-pin bowling out here most days. Look out, Giles, he's coming back.
12: Ah! Yes, he missed me.
13: Good dodge.
12: Kilo. You can't get me, you can't...
13: Ah! Strike! All right.
12: No.
13: Aha, that'll be our Tracy. Now you can see what roustabouts actually do.
12: What, moon her and ask to see her bats?
13: No, we get what's on the deck of her supply boat onto the deck of this platform.
6: Right, you men, stop that. Come on, Sandy, Andy, you go down the boat and give wee Tracy a hand hitching the food crates up on the crane. The rest of you can unload up here and take it out to the galley.
12: What about me, Oim? What shall I do?
6: Hi, Giles. You can carry the lettuce.
12: Aye, aye, Captain. Iceberg, dead ahead!
6: What?
12: Oh, sorry. I meant lettuce. It was a joke. Iceberg? You know, like lettuce?
6: Ow.
18: Let's go afloat then, lads!
12: I'm on Tracy's boat. Most of the gear's been unloaded and the lads are back on the rig. She's quite strong, old Tracy, when you get close enough. So I'm having a bit of a hide behind the engine block.
18: Oh, Giles, there you are.
12: Oh, I didn't know that could move. Hello.
18: Just the two heads of lettuce, is it?
12: Yes.
18: Well, don't overdo it, sweetheart. You have a wee sit down with me.
12: Well, your brothers said...
18: You weren't hiding from me, were you?
12: A bit. None of the lads seem to be all that keen on me, especially Sandy and Andy. I don't think any of them went to boarding school either. Not once. Very odd.
18: You're fascinating. Do you know that?
12: Sorry. Have I been weird? It happens, I'm afraid.
18: No, I like it. I've never met one of you before. You're cute.
12: I'm not.
18: I'm lunching on the rig before I head back. Will you join me?
12: What, up there?
18: Aye. A bit of a romantic meal. Just you, me, some candles.
12: And 200 men who haven't been ashore for 9 days.
18: Aye.
12: And your brothers.
18: Go on, that'll be nice.
12: No, it won't. Cook's making fried Scottish indeterminate thing, bound to be in batter.
18: Giles, you old smoothie, you've talked me into it. Now, shall we walk all the way up the steps or snuggle up in the crate and take the cream?
12: Walk.
19: Told you, lettuce in batter. Mmm, yumps.
20: Right, good Scottish food. Can you pass the neat?
19: I don't think so. I've been eating them for 3 days and so far nothing.
21: You are so sweet. I could just eat you up.
19: Please don't. They're all watching.
6: Okay, let's have everybody's attention.
19: Ah, thank goodness. Speeches. Shall I ping a glass? Oops. Speech!
6: Okay, aye. Uh-huh, thank you, Giles. So, we are out of the Firth at 0600 hours tomorrow, everyone. So thanks for your patience and hard work in getting the rig seaworthy.
19: Not a problem.
6: There are still a fair few things need to be done, particularly out on deck. Everything right. out there needs to be lashed down by the end of the shift tonight. Oh, and whoever has lashed down the crate with the lashing equipment in it, could you please undo it?
19: Whoops.
6: Now, there'll be crew shore leave this evening from 1800 to 2100 hours. Drunk, arrested, or late for the boats will be left ashore. Clear?
19: Oh, no.
21: What's the matter?
19: Three rules. That's not good. That's effectively 3-1 against me making it back to the rig at all. I'd better not go.
21: You could come and have dinner at my family's place, if you like. We'll look after you, Giles.
19: No.
14: Is my family no good enough for you, Giles?
19: Sandy, well, I'd love to come for dinner, yes. Thank you, Tracy.
21: All right.
19: Will there be neeps?
15: Day 3. Later. After lunch, Oim had a word with me about mucking up the lashing, so I was put on nipple greasing, but I got the giggles and the grease gun went off in my hand. So, I've been given the opportunity to be locked in the radio room to note down the shipping forecast, which apparently the BBC read out on the radio. Hello?
6: Okay, Giles?
15: Ah, yes, Oim?
6: Giles, I'm not Oim. I'm Ali, not Oim. Yeah, it doesn't matter. So, I hope your manager's okay with the forecast.
15: Aye, aye, Oim. Here it all is.
6: What's this?
15: Shipping forecast, sir. Look, it's said to warn you that someone called Gale is going fishing, and apparently they found a Viking called Utsira in his 40s. Then something about a German dog biting someone on the Humber.
6: You mean Dogger, Fischer, German bite.
15: So the German bites the dog. Right. There was definitely a bit about a man in Portland making biscuits.
6: Biscay.
15: Oh, French. Biscay. 5, I think. But then rising to 6, so it could have been cakes. Lindy Fastener's from the Irish Sea's becoming good, and I think it might be her birthday because she's becoming 6 later. Fair Isle, Pharaoh's, colonic for occasionally, but fog becoming foggy, or rain, or someone in the hemorrhoids.
6: Hebrides.
15: Probably.
6: Giles, I'm moving 2,000 tons of rig out into the North Sea tomorrow morning, and the weather really is going to be pretty important, so tell me, seriously, did you get any of the shipping forecast?
15: Rock all.
6: Yeah.
15: I'm at Tracy's house. She's not down yet, but I'm about to attempt dinner with the brothers Grimm and their mum and dad, who are terribly authentic. I thought the dad had put on that blue face paint like in Braveheart, but on closer inspection I think it's just broken veins. Their mum's really very sweet, but I have got a nasty feeling she's attempted home cooking.
21: Giles, no. Would you like
15: it? Oh, no thanks.
21: Oh, you've had your tea?
15: No, but I have tried Scottish food.
16: Whiskey.
15: You're telling me, it looks lethal.
16: No, son, whiskey. I mean, would you care for a wee dram?
15: Oh, right. When? Please?
16: Dry rig for the next. We'll take a drink with me and the family, Giles.
15: No, didn't get any of that.
16: You're good health.
21: I'm safe home.
15: Safe home?
22: Safe home.
16: Hey.
15: Just quite strong.
21: How about the Scotch egg to keep the sting off it?
15: No. Incidentally, how do you scotch an egg?
21: Wrap in meat and batter and fry it.
15: Oh, right. Oh, same as the fish, then. And what's that one there?
21: Remands.
15: You see, mums would never have thought of doing that. So, Tracy tells me you worked on the rigs yourself, Mr. McSomething. You must have lots of stories.
16: Oh.
15: Good.
21: Ta-da! Here I am, Gilesy.
15: Oh, my God.
21: Sorry, I'm late for tea. I was just putting my face on.
15: Did it work?
21: Giles, show Mum your signet ring. That's his family crest.
23: Ooh, what is it?
15: Well, that's a pig rampant with a trowel and bucket, and below is what we think is a dead otter.
21: He's from real aristocracy, and your sexy drawers.
15: Well, in a way.
22: Didn't speak to her sister like that, Giles. I've told you before.
16: All right.
21: Giles, would you like to step out for a stroll before we head back?
15: No. How? Who was that?
21: Sorry, I'm forgetting myself.
15: Well, I'd probably better head back, eh?
21: You've got an hour yet, Giles.
15: Yeah, but I should leave you all to it. You take the family road, I'll do the Giles road, and I'll be on the oil rig for ye.
21: Who
18: about a week after night?
12: No, you're all right. Oh, good tackle.
18: Thank you.
12: On concrete. You couldn't move a bit, could you? I can't...
18: Hook her up, stud muffin, I'm coming in.
12: I can't breathe!
0: Oh, Giles, I warned you, let her go!
18: Kiss me!
12: We're off. It's 6 o'clock and the tide is high, so we're moving on. I'm on the deck, waving to Tracy on the shore. Yeah, bye! She's waving like fury. Two very fat-looking boats are towing us out to sea, incredibly slowly. Yeah, still waving like mad. Bye! I'm waving back. Still waving. That's 2 hours now, and we've moved about 40 yards. My arm's starting to go numb. Still waving. Bye! Yes. Right, we're off to the open sea, where man faces nature alone. Soaked. Better pop these oilskins in the tumble dryer. Day 6. I'm afraid to say my oilskins had a bit of a shrinky-dink in the old tumble dryer and are now only 8 inches high and rigid. I'm on deck and we're out at sea at last. Quite a rough journey in the end, so Sandy, Andy and some of the lads kindly lashed me down in one of the pipe holders so I wouldn't get blown about too badly.
1: Giles, what are you doing in there?
12: Oh, hello, I'm...
1: Ali.
12: Just recording my diary, sir. Trying to undo over 45 foot of canvas webbing and rope.
1: And where are your oilskins? You know you're not allowed on deck without them.
12: No, here they are. I've been using them as a bookmark.
1: Giles, you've been here for a week, yeah. And I'm supposed to do an assessment for Sir Michael Hanley Duncan. But if you want to do it another time when you know, life's tied up.
12: No, it's fine, Oim. You carry on.
1: Okay, well, how do you feel everything's going?
12: Well, other than the fact that I'm tied to the pipe deck, quite well, I feel. There was a bit of a spanner in the works on Tuesday,
1: Oh, but what was that then?
12: What?
1: The spanner in the works.
12: Oh, well, I got a big spanner, and I dropped it in the works.
1: Fine. Well, are you managing all right with the accommodation? Sharing with Sandy and Andy, I mean?
12: Oh, is that where I'm supposed to sleep? They told me I was up on the big metal tower thing in the middle of the deck.
1: Derek?
12: No, Sandy told me. Either way, I'll just stay put until this Derek chap actually needs me to move.
1: No, because when the drilling starts tomorrow, the roughnecks will be hanging up there in harnesses.
12: Harni?
1: No, I think the plural is harnesses.
12: Right.
1: And once we start drilling, I'll also want you to stay well clear of the tool pusher.
12: Probably sensible. We had the same rule at Charterhouse.
1: Giles, just try not to upset anyone, okay? Because we're not going to see another human being for 6 weeks.
18: What the hell was that?
12: Tell me it's not what I think it is.
1: How did she get all the way out here?
18: Soft laddie!
12: It's Tracy.
1: And she's got the horn.
18: It's me, Tracy!
12: Quickly, untie me, please. Day 9. A bad day. My rucksack's mysteriously gone missing, and it seems that Tracy accidentally on purpose forgot to give us all the food we need for the trip. So, she's followed us out here with another 40 barrels of frying oil, batter mix, and more scotch eggs than you can shake a stick at. Literally. I tried this morning. I've been asked to unload her boat, but she's down there. So, rather cunningly, I've talked one-eyed Sven into letting me have a go on his crane.
2: Gently, Giles. You must treat her like a lady. Little movements.
12: Righto, Sven. Whoop. Now, this shouldn't be too tricky. It's a bit like the cuddly toy grab at Slapton Sands, though if truth be told, I normally drop those slippy sods. I'm sure it's rigged.
2: Easy now, easy. You are not fishing out neon Care Bears now, Giles.
12: Can we...
2: You just got to get the big hook through the little eyelet on the top of the crate.
12: Yes, we can!
1: Yep!
12: Got it! Yes, here it comes!
2: Are you sure?
12: Yeah. Oh, no, hang on. That's not right.
18: I pulled the bloody boat! Put it down!
2: That is the boat, yes?
12: I'm not sure how, but I seem to have picked up the whole boat. Oh, look, there's Tracy! Still waving, both arms now, and shouting. Whoop, watch it!
18: Put it down, you idiot!
2: Put it down, yeah. That's nearly 4 tons of boat. It's too heavy! Put it down!
12: Oh, that's torn it. I've got a nasty feeling I've pranged the accommodation block with a boat. Quite a big one, too.
23: We're Giles Wembley Hawk. Please report to the OIS office.
24: What? No, that's gone as well as it don't.
23: Right, we're Giles Wembley Hawk. Please report to the tool pusher's office immediately.
12: That's me. I don't like the sound of this. I think I'm in trouble. I've managed to avoid Tracy since the prank, but I suspect I'm going to get the sack from Oim. Probably for the best.
21: Morning, Giles.
3: Oh, Tracy. Look, I'm so sorry. I really didn't mean to...
21: Listen, Giles, I want to get away.
3: That's not going to be very easy now I've burst your boat.
21: No, Giles, please listen. I want to get away from here.
3: Can you swim?
21: No, Giles.
3: I can, not very well, but with a floaty.
21: Giles, please. People like you don't come up here very often.
3: Ever?
21: Yes, ever. People like you don't come up here ever. And you've just reminded me of, well, the thing is, Giles, I want more from life than just driving a boat to and from oil platforms all the time.
3: Probably a good thing in the circumstances.
21: Tell me about Budley Salterton.
3: Budley? Bud? Well, Pebbly, obviously. Tea mornings, scones, flowers on the green, a strong determination to prevent gypsy types from stopping anywhere near the town.
21: Take me there, Giles. I could make a new life. I know I'm a bit rough and ready.
3: Both of those things, really.
21: But I'd change. I could take sunny tours round the bay, fish for mackerel, that sort of thing.
3: Sounds nice.
21: Yeah, I could catch thousands of them and gut the bastards right there, in the boat.
3: Well, as I say, sounds nice.
21: I really do fancy you, Giles, if that helps at all.
3: No.
21: I'm going to shut my eyes, and if you come over here and kiss me, I'll know. If you don't, well, I'm going to devote the rest of my time on this rig to trying to persuade you.
3: I've volunteered for diving duty. I'm going to be spending the next 3 days nearly a mile beneath the surface of the North Sea. It's either that or face Tracy and the 30 men who've just found a very large boat in their bedrooms. We're about half a mile down now in a deep water diving bell, and I'm about to be briefed by the dive master. They say diving is the most dangerous job on the rig. Normally you need years of training, but Oim kindly approved me for the descent after he discovered a propeller in his pillowcase. Top man. Apparently, if I listen very carefully to everything the dive master tells me, I should be fine. Here goes.
4: Aye, as long as you don't walk about or nothing, we should be canny-like. Reet, we're going to be descending about 2,300 metres until we reach the ocean bed-like, but the descent will be quite slow, so as we can get a decent chance to adjust to the pressure-like.
3: Brilliant. He's Dutch.
4: Reet, no. Let's have a bit of a look over the equipment we're going to need doing there, because you know it's going to get cooler than a dead granny's knickers-like.
3: I'm going to die.
7: This is classic. I'm standing on the steve-head in a massive helmet and lead boots. Not as a punishment, it's part of the job. I'm supposed to be helping the dive master carry welding equipment to the drilling hole or something. We've developed our own language, which is part mime, part drawings, and the rest explained through violence. I keep dropping things on the bottom, which is annoying, but for everything I've dropped, I've tended to find something else. So it's rounds and swingabouts. Sure, I've lost the gas axe, but on the plus side, we've now got all the silt we need. And I found the spanner I dropped, which is... Hang on. What's that? There's something there. It's got, long, thin arms. It's sort of green and red with squiddy tentacles on its back. What is it? I think it's feeding. Its mouth is as big as its body. I'm in real danger here. Okay, Jarzy, don't move. Oh, it's drifting this way. It's looking right at me. Oh, my God! Oh, my... Rucksack! My rucksack! It's all right. It's my rucksack. I wondered where that had got to. One of the lads must have thrown it in for a joke, obviously knowing I'd find it down here. Who'd have thought, eh? Rucksack. Of all places.
3: Day 14. Back on deck, and the diving was great fun, but now I'm decompressing, which is terribly dull. Locked in a small metal canister, I feel like a sardine, but there aren't any, so I'll have to have a Scotch egg, I suppose. I'm bored, bored, bored. Actually, I might pop out and get a book.
4: Nah, civil mad door man was all boss.
3: No idea, that could have been anything. But if it was don't open the door, he's probably right. Something really horrid has attached itself to the outside of the chamber. I think it's Tracy. She's been pressed up against the window since we got back to the surface.
8: Hello, Gilesy. It's me, Tracy.
3: Apart from that, it's... Oh. What is that smell?
4: I tell you what, man. I shouldn't have had those four Scotch eggs on the way back up, like...
3: No, no idea. I tell you what, you shouldn't have had those four Scotch eggs on the way back up.
4: Yeah, that's what I just said, man.
3: No, I was just saying you shouldn't have had those four Scotch eggs on the way back up.
4: I know, I keep guffing.
12: It's just you keep guffing, you know, and we're in a decompression chamber.
4: And that's what I just said.
12: No, I said you keep guffing and we're in a decompression chamber.
4: And
5: you have good fun diving. Are you going to hold in your breath?
12: Oh, how much longer are we in here?
4: I'm not exactly sure.
12: Well, don't have another one.
4: Sorry.
12: He's having another scotch egg. Don't have another scotch egg.
4: Oh, sorry about that.
12: Right, that is it. I'm getting out of here.
5: Giles, I've missed you. Come on and give wee Tracy a big kiss and a cuddle and a bit of a...
12: Right, back inside.
15: Day 16, and there's a whopper of a storm. The BBC really should have mentioned this instead of going on about German dogs and some family called the Grundys. Anyway, Oim's given me a promotion. I'm now head laundry waller. I've got a huge soggy pile of oilskins here, but I'm not falling for the old tumble dryer shrinky-dink trick again. I'm taking this lot straight out on deck. They'll be drying a jiff in this breeze.
9: Whoa. Oh!
15: Going everywhere.
4: Oh, who threw that?
9: Sorry, my trousers blew off. Niles, pick those up before it's an accident. Sandy, get those pipes flushed down. Andy, I need you on the derrick.
10: All right.
5: This is getting worse. How come no one knew this was coming? Oh!
15: Whoop, right in the face with Sven's all in one. Sorry, Tracy. Here, let me...
10: Keep your grubby mitts off our sister, you randy wee git.
9: All
15: right. Fine with me. Andy, what are you doing up there in the hard eye?
9: He's trying to stop the oilskins from getting in the drill head.
15: Right.
9: Sven, get up there and walk down that crane arm.
10: Andy, watch yourself. One-eyed Sven's heading for the crane tower.
15: Oh, this is a nightmare. There's pipes rolling all over the deck, a swinging crane arm, and this laundry's going at a hell of a lick.
9: Tracy, Giles, get inside. It's no safe.
5: Come with me, Gilesy. I'll find us some blankets and we can snuggle under.
15: Actually, I think I'll stay out here and chase down these oilskins.
5: What, in this?
15: Yeah, it's fun.
5: Come on, Giles, please. I think I love you.
10: Giles, leave her alone.
5: Giles, come on.
15: No, I can't. Your brothers will kill me.
10: Right, we will.
15: And if they don't, I might.
10: Andy, watch that crane, Adam. He's coming.
5: Andy, look out. Sven's heading straight for you.
15: What? There goes another oilskin straight at Sven.
10: Look out, look out. I can't see it, I can't see it.
15: Ooh, got him right in the dodgy eye with a flying sou'wester.
10: I'm shutting down. Yeah, Black Leader. All right. I'm all right! Giles, you saved Andy's life. You saved his life.
15: No, it's fine, really.
10: No! No, you're a good man, Giles. We owe you. Listen, if you want, you can go out with our wee Tracy. You can.
15: What?
10: Look, I'm saying if you want to go out with our Tracy, it's...
15: All right. No, you're okay, lads. But I'm fine.
10: No, it's okay.
15: Yeah, but I don't want to.
10: But you can.
15: But I'd rather not.
10: Do you know fancy our sister like, Giles?
15: She's massive.
10: Yeah, what?
4: Thank God. I'm exhausted. Hang on. Yeah, we're safe. I'm in, oh no. I'm in the terrifying escape boat thing from the safety induction. Still, at least Tracy won't...
5: Giles, are you in there?
4: Oh, no. Right, I'm buckling myself in. This is it. Just like that last scene in Aliens. Adios, Tracy.
5: Giles.
4: Here goes. 3, 2,
5: Giles.
4: 1.
12: Oh, thank God. I've made it. Oh. Oh, I can't believe it. Safe at last.
5: Giles, that wasn't very nice. Could you let me in now, please?
11: We had a party last night. It's one of the places in a worse shape. You know how it is. You leave things overnight, takes twice as long to put them right. 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

0: ladies and gentlemen, and welcome to the show.
1: Isn't he marvelous? The way you say that, you know what happens? I wind him up, you know.
0: Yeah.
1: I wind him up, point him at the microphone, press his button, and he's away. Four little batteries, he'll work for a week.
0: Did you say something, Eric?
1: Of little importance, sir. I leave all the clever stuff to you.
0: Quite right.
1: Will the show finish early today?
0: Going somewhere?
1: Can you keep a secret?
0: Well, I'm not given to betraying a confidence.
1: That'll do me, whatever it means. That'll do me. Look at that.
0: Look at what?
1: 10 o'clock tonight.
0: Why, I didn't see it properly. What is it?
1: Membership card for it, that's all.
0: Membership card for what?
1: I'm in the club.
0: In the club?
1: Yeah, I've joined the cinema club.
0: Cinema club?
1: Underground Films.
0: I didn't know you were interested in trains. What's showing?
1: Everything, I'm told.
0: Cinema club, Underground Films.
1: Oh, yes.
0: Just a moment, just a moment.
1: Do I see a little flicker? Not quite dead?
0: Underground Films. I get it.
1: Where from? I'll come with you.
0: I've seen the posters outside that cinema club.
1: You dirty little devil. You have to travel 8 miles to see those.
0: I've seen them. Women without any...
1: Steady now. You've got a funny colour.
0: And they're writhing in the middle of a field with an expression on their faces.
1: Could be nettles.
0: It's not nettles. Mucky movies.
1: They're not. There's a cowboy picture on there tonight.
0: But what's the cowboy picture called?
1: I nude. Noon. I nude you, noon.
0: I know.
1: I nooned.
0: With actors and actresses in the all together. It's disgusting. You go to see one of those films and I'll lose all respect for you.
1: Old-fashioned you are, and I can tell by that suit. The wing collar on the spats.
0: There's nothing old-fashioned about human dignity and self-respect.
1: Oh.
0: There's nothing old-fashioned about playing life with a straight bat.
1: Yes, but...
0: No, yes, but... Hold aloft the flag of decency.
1: Hello.
0: Don't defile yourself. You're worthy and capable of better things. Now, be honest. Would you like your mother to see such a film?
1: She recommended it. She gets in at half price on the pension book.
0: You know what I mean. Would you take your mother?
1: No, I wouldn't.
0: I'm proud of you. Learn to live an ordered and decent life. When you go to bed at night, you should say to yourself, what have I done wrong today?
1: I never get to sleep.
0: Go on, tear up that membership card. Go on, tear it up.
1: Oh, but
0: never mind, but tear it up.
1: Why? But why?
0: Tear it up. I'm proud of what you've just done, Eric.
1: Well, I might as well tear these up as well.
0: What are they?
1: Well, they're the pictures that they send each member for the forthcoming attractions.
0: Let me have a look.
1: Get off. I'm not letting you have a look at this and listen to you going, ooh-ah, ooh-ah, ooh-ah, ooh-ah.
0: Disgusting. I wouldn't do that. Let me have a look. Ooh-ah, ooh-ah, ooh-ah, ooh-ah. Look at that one.
1: That's the film for July. I can't wait for August. Now, this is on tonight.
0: Let me look.
1: Cheeky.
0: I think that is disgusting and degrading.
1: I agree.
0: And impossible.
1: It's not nice. It's not nice at all, that isn't.
0: And do you mean to tell me that people will pay and go see this sort of thing?
1: A sad reflection on our society as it is today. But I'm afraid that they will.
0: I can't understand what pleasure they get out of it.
1: Beats me!
0: Let me just have another look.
1: Go on then, just one.
0: What time does it start?
1: Well, by the look of you, I think it started already. Come on, let's go.
2: Good, isn't it? It is good. It is. Isn't it? Good.
1: It's all based on fear. Good afternoon, sir.
0: Good afternoon, Constable.
1: You want a car registration number JMP300K?
0: Yes.
1: Good news, sir. I'm sure you're going to be more than pleased.
0: More than pleased about what?
1: We found your car. Got your car back for you, sir.
0: Got my car back for me?
1: Oh, yes.
0: But my car hasn't been stolen. I mean, it's in my garage.
1: Ah, well, I'm very well aware of that. You see, we like to find the cars before they've been stolen.
0: Before they've been stolen?
1: Oh, yes, sir. All part of our new efficiency plan and saves a lot of bother. Your car should have been stolen a week tomorrow. But I'm happy to report that we found it safe in the garage.
0: Oh, I'm grateful, officer.
1: Oh, it's a pleasure. That'll be £6 exactly, sir.
0: £6? For what?
1: 12 tickets for the policeman's ball.
0: I don't want 12 tickets for the policeman's ball.
1: In that case, sir, you are under arrest for insulting a police officer.
0: You silly fool, you start raving bonkers. I haven't insulted a police officer.
1: You have now. Come along with me.

0: Music's what now, is it?
1: It is.
0: Who's the singer?
1: A great vocalist.
0: Couldn't you get a singer?
1: She's a singer, a vocalist.
0: She does both. That's clever.
1: Ladies and gentlemen, Miss Elaine Del Mar. Welcome, Elaine.
2: Oh, nice to see you again, Ernie.
1: Thank you. May I introduce my home help? Eric.
2: Never met, but I've seen him on television.
0: Very kind.
1: You've seen him on television? Fancy a grown woman watching the Wombles. That was a good one, wasn't it? Wasn't that a good one, anyway?
2: Very funny. Yeah.
1: Right in that time I was.
0: That was a good one. Yeah. I see. You care to step outside for a couple of minutes?
1: Any time you like.
0: Not you, Elaine. I fancy her.
2: No, sorry, Eric. I've got to sing a song.
1: And it's called...
2: I'm All Smiles.
0: She can't sing. You said she was a vocalist.
1: Oh, come off, for God's sake.

0: Thank you, Elaine. Marvelous. Now, my play this week is just an ordinary run-of-the-mill work of genius.
1: The voice of Ernie Wise.
0: This play, what I have wrote, is set in the heart of the jungle, full of trees.
1: Ernie Wise. Playwright, extraordinary and superb athlete. He proved this 2 weeks ago at Crystal Palace when he pole vaulted 34 feet, 6.5 inches over his wallet. And not many people can do that on the pound note.
0: No. To play the part of my leading lady, I auditioned some of the greatest actresses in the world.
1: Oh, yes. Phoebe Pottage.
0: Nora Beresford.
1: Iris Pothelswaite.
0: Glenda Jackson.
1: Who?
0: Glenda Jackson.
1: The only one I've never heard of.
0: Well, we couldn't get any of those famous ladies.
1: No, and Larry Grayson's on holiday.
0: But we did manage to enlist the services of a very talented and equally lovely actress.
1: A lovely actress who speaks French without tears and famous for her mucky poems.
0: Mucky poems?
1: Oh, yes. Does them all the time.
0: She doesn't do mucky poems.
1: She does. It's a gift.
0: Ladies and gentlemen, Nicola Paget.

0: Nicola, I hope you didn't hear what Eric said you were famous for.
1: I didn't hear Eric say a word.
0: Good.
1: I'll have to be quick, said Dirty Dick. I'm due back at the depot by noon. You give me a kiss and I'll give you this.
0: Miss Nicola, please.
1: Oh, I'm terribly sorry, Mr. Weiss.
2: You don't have to apologize, Nicotine.
0: Nicola.
2: Oh.
0: Sorry, Miss Gadget.
1: Patchy.
2: Anyway, be fair, we were close.
0: Now,
2: Arsenal. Oh, sorry.
0: I have written a play. It takes place in a jungle full of trees. And it's called King Kong.
1: King Kong?
0: Yes.
1: You'll need a monster, a horrible hairy thing.
2: Oh, don't worry, Ernie's in the play.
0: Yes, I'm in. I play the part of the professor. You, my dear, play my beautiful young daughter.
2: Right, then I'll go put another frock on.
1: Oh, I think he means me.
2: What a pity.
0: Now, Nicola, I want you to give of yourself freely. Get really into the character. Otherwise, you know, it means extra rehearsals at my lodgings.
2: Yeah, dirty little devil.
0: This is acting now. This is legit. I shall be using my old man's voice.
2: That one you're using now?
0: No.
2: Oh.
0: No. It'll be full of character and wit.
2: Yes, what will?
0: My old man's voice. It'll be, hello, my dear.
2: Are you doing it now?
0: Yes. Hello, my dear. How are you? That's the sort of thing I'll be doing.
2: Yes, it's a good actor.
0: Yes. Now, you're
2: but
0: quite...
2: not at that.
0: Now, you're quite sure you didn't hear what Eric said you were famous for?
1: I didn't hear a word.
0: Oh, that's splendid. We can do my play. Ladies and gentlemen...
1: As quick as you like, said Dirty Dick. I'm due back at the depot by noon. Now, listen, said Nell. That's all very well, but I've got to walk back to Dunoon.
2: I didn't know that. I'll just fetch my hat. You'll land in a terrible pickle.
1: Don't worry, Dad. Come back to my pad, because I'm fond of the old slap and tickle.
2: Good Lord. You see, I told you she was famous for it.
0: I've had enough of this poetic stuff. It's not nice. What you're doing is wrong. Let's get underway with my magnificent play, the title of which is King Kong.
3: 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The cast is as follows. Professor Earn, Ernie Wise, BSc.
2: Bald, small, and crackered.
3: His beautiful young daughter, Nicotine Pageant. The part of Scoop Morecambe, sent to cover the search for the Mighty Kong by the editor of Girls Crystal, will be played by Eric Morecambe, CIA.
0: Caught in the act.
3: Ladies and gentlemen, the Mighty Kong.
0: We sail tomorrow for the Isle of Kong. I'll show those fellows at the Royal Zoological Society that Professor Earn is no crank. I will capture and bring back the giant anthropoid. I know that such a beast exists, and I will bring him back to the London Zoo and show him to the world free at 50p a time. Oh, Nicola, my beautiful daughter.
1: I must speak with you, Father.
0: No time, no time. Tomorrow we sail for the island of Kong.
1: And you truly believe there is a giant anthropoid on the island of Kong?
0: Of course I do.
1: My fiancé is a newspaper reporter. I would feel happier if he were to accompany us.
0: I hate newspaper men. For years they have scoffed at my talk of a monster.
1: He's waiting outside to see you. He's from the Daily Bugle.
0: From the Daily Bugle, eh? Well, tell him to blow.
1: Come in.
2: Evening, all. I'm sorry I'm late. Only I've just had a quick flash from the fashion editor, and she didn't often oblige.
1: Father, this is my fiancé.
2: Hello, how are you?
1: This is my father. He's an anthropologist.
2: I'm sorry to hear that. Is there no cure?
0: I study man.
2: Hello, we have another one here.
0: No, I'm a hunter. Let me show you some of my conquests.
2: It's going to be one of those shows, is it?
1: Tomorrow we sail for the island of Kong. My father and I would like you to accompany us.
0: Tish! The man's a nincompoop.
1: His reports will be published for all the world to see. Please, Father.
0: Is he a good newspaper man?
1: Well, up to now, they've only put him on the advertisements in the personal column.
2: That is true, yes. I got engaged to myself last week. and I'm certain to enjoy it.
4: He isn't even a proper writer.
1: I know that he has it in him to be a great journalist. His reports will silence the tongues of them that mock you.
2: How do you know that there is a giant gorilla on the island?
1: Masters of various ships trading close to the island of Kong have told of something huge and terrifying.
0: That's true, that's true. I have the specifications.
2: Well, try putting your head between your knees. It always works for me.
0: Oh, well, if you wish, you can come with us.
2: Oh, you try and stop me.
1: Then we sail tomorrow.
0: For the island of Kong. Yes, for the island of Kong.
2: This looks like a good place to do jobs.
0: Oh. I'm worn out. 6 times I've been out in the bush.
2: Told him not to eat that coconut.
0: The whole day we searched this place and still no sign of Mighty Kong. Nicola, my child.
1: Yes, Daddy?
0: I should never have brought you to this place. It is fraught with danger.
1: I'm happy here in the jungle. And I adore animals. Besides, I want to try and get a pair of cheetahs.
2: You don't need them.
0: There's great danger here.
2: You could be right. I think it's the audience.
0: I sense danger.
1: Surely not.
2: He could be right, as I said before.
1: You're keeping something from me.
2: Not for much longer, I hope.
0: Nicola. I am taking you from this place.
1: Father, listen to me. Ever since I was a little girl, I had an affinity with all animals. I hold no fear for them, nor they for me. Should the mighty Kong, should I meet him, I will treat him like any other creature, with affection and understanding, because I am not afraid.
5: But I know we'll meet again some sunny day.
2: Be honest.
1: Good night, Father.
6: Good night, Scoop.
0: Good night, my dear.
2: Yes, I'll just come along with you to see that you're chucked up safely.
0: You come back here.
2: Oh, I can't even get a game of Monopoly now. I might have landed on Mayfair tonight.
0: Tonight you're going to stand guard here and keep an eye open for the mighty Kong. If you see anything, use this tranquilizer gun. Just keep your eyes open, young man.
2: What about you?
0: I'm going to bivouac in my tent.
2: Well, no wonder you can't get up in the mornings.
0: Good night.
2: Good night. Oh, dear.
6: Oh. Are you alone?
2: Yes, I am, yes.
6: Are you afraid?
2: Oh, good Lord, no. A better word would be petrified.
1: Where's Daddy?
2: He's in his tent. Let's sit down on this log, shall we? It's nice sitting here, like this with you, Cinders. Have a crisp.
1: Thank you. Do you like animals?
2: Had a tortoise once.
1: Lovely animals.
2: You should have seen it begging for a lettuce leaf. Have another crisp.
1: It's beautiful here in the jungle. Are you fond of nature?
2: Oh, yes. Which tent shall we go in?
1: Just talk to me.
2: Oh.
1: When we're married, I'm going to have 6 dogs, 4 cats, 2 guinea pigs, and a billy goat.
2: That'll surprise the doctor.
1: Oh, it's all so peaceful here.
2: Yes, you're right. I'm sorry about that. I eat them too quickly.
0: What in the name of heaven was that?
2: I'm not sure, but I think somebody stood on Mrs. Mill's foot.
1: It's getting closer.
0: Quick! Get the tranquilizer gun and shoot it!
1: No, you must not shoot the poor thing!
2: I tell you what. What? I'll get the gorilla lure.
0: Good idea.
2: It's in Harpenden. I won't be long.
1: Leave this to me. Don't be afraid, Kong. I won't harm you. That's better, Kong, dear.
7: I can't see all of you, but I know you're beautiful. Please come back again.
4: Oh, have you ever seen anything like that before? That such a sweet and beautiful young girl can do that to such a monster.
2: I don't know how she does it. I go white when I see Sooty.
0: Now's our chance.
7: What do you mean?
0: While Kong is in a good mood, we'll go after him and capture him.
7: Be very careful.
2: Yes, I will. I will. And if I don't come back, will you see that my old mother gets this piece of paper?
7: What is it?
2: My father's address. He went out 30 years ago for a tin of condensed milk and hasn't been seen since.
7: Take care, Daddy.
0: Don't worry. We'll be back soon. Look out! Look out!
7: What's happening?
0: Run for your life! We're being chased by the mighty Kong!
7: What are we going to do, Father?
0: Leave it to me! I'm only little, but I'll do my best. Pass me the tranquilizing gun.
2: Very well, sir. Why? Why? How? It was resting on the brazier.
7: I thought I could feel something.
0: Hand me the gun, quick. Here. Take that, you brute. It's worked. He's running away.
2: Now, would you mind giving me one?
0: Why?
2: I've got to catch the flaming thing.
0: Delighted.
7: Oh. Is he working?
2: No, no, I knew it wouldn't. I'm too tough for anything like that to work.
7: We'll never see him again, Father.
0: Oh, don't cry. I think we will, my dear. We'll see him again back in my study in England, near London. Ah, it's nice to be back home. It was terrifying out there in the jungle.
6: I don't know. It had its moments.

0: up to the mighty gong. I brought you back to London Zoo.
1: Well, I'm only little, but I did my best.
2: Daddy, I'm proud of you. Let's have a drink.
0: Oh, well, a good idea. Well, I think that's the next one. Well,
2: say when?
0: After we finish the drink.
2: What? I can't believe it. It can't be true.
1: What's happened?
2: The mighty Kong has escaped from London Zoo and is heading this way.
1: Good Lord, he's tearing London to pieces. He's just destroyed the Albert Hall.
3: He can't do that. Dorothy Squires is doing a one-man concert there tonight. Do something.
1: Well, I'm only little, but I'll do my best. He's heading this way. It's him. It's the mighty Kong.
2: Leave it to me. Let me try and pacify him. I'm your friend. There's nothing to be afraid of. I'll make the first sacrifice.
0: That's a relief.
2: I'll go with you. Daddy! You'll never believe this.
1: What happened?
2: It's not me, he fancies. It's you.
1: Well, I'm only little, but I'll do my best.

So that was the Eric Morecambe and Ernie Wise radio show. Eric and Ernie's guests today were Nicola Paget and Elaine Del Mar. The music came from Peter Knight and his orchestra, the script was written by Eddie Braben, and the program produced by John Browell. And my name is Tom Edwards, and I always announce the shows for Morecambe and Wise. It must be because I'm cheap.

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0: That was a condensed version of the Confidential magazine trial. I just received a large airmail package this week. It was postmarked from northern India, and in it, of all things, was one orange sneaker, size 26. It could belong to only one man, or should I say beast, my very own abominable snowman friend from the Himalayas. If he'd sent two, you know, it would have been a gift, but one made me know that he wanted to see me. It's kind of like being sent half a garbage scow. You know, you have to match it up with the owner of the other half. So it was off to the Himalayas again. I was trudging along at the 20,000-foot level as my tape recorder turned on, when suddenly...
1: Hello, Stan. Kind of startled you there a bit, did I?
2: Why, yes. I didn't quite expect you to creep up behind me like that.
1: I notice you're affecting a bit of tremolando in your speech. Is that the newest thing stateside?
0: No, it's just a little heart palpitation there. Nothing serious. I think for those who missed my last visit with you, you should describe yourself.
1: Oh, nothing much out of the ordinary. 10.5 foot tall in my bare footsies.
0: In your bare what?
1: Footsies.
0: And you're completely covered with hair.
1: But I'm tidy, Stan.
0: Yes, you do dress well. I notice you've changed your ensemble today. You're wearing white sneakers.
1: Oh, Stan, come on. Look again.
0: Why, those are white buckskin shoes.
1: That's right. Me and Pat Boone, Stan. Sharp, aren't they? You're kind of sharp, too. You must have figured I wanted to see you when you got my orange sneaker.
0: Yeah, I figured that.
1: You brought it back, didn't you?
0: Oh, sure.
1: No trouble?
0: No trouble.
1: Sure?
0: Sure.
1: All right.
0: All right.
1: Well, that's good. Halloween's coming soon. I always wear them to the dance. Orange shoes and a black mask. That's my costume. My ensemble, as it were.
0: You mean the abominable snowmen have a dance?
1: Oh, yeah. I hope you don't think I'm quibbling, but I still don't enjoy being called abominable. I don't know. I guess I'm just picky.
0: No, not picky.
1: Oh, yes, I am being a little...
0: No, you're not. No, what should I call you?
1: Well, you could call me by my right name for a start.
0: Glad to. What is it? You didn't give me your card last time.
1: Oh, didn't I give you my business card? Wait a minute. Yeah, there it is. Here you are.
0: Let's see. Francis, what is it?
1: Abominuyamaya.
0: Oh, yeah. Francis Abominuyamaya, snowman. Mountain climbers terrorized. Reasonable rates. Write for free booklet. Yeah. Well, your Halloween...
1: Can I have the card back, please?
0: Oh, yeah, here you are. Your
1: I'm not as wealthy as some people. I can make one go around.
0: Your Halloween party. Tell me a little about it, Francis.
1: Well, at the party, we bob for mountain climbers. Pin the tail on the timber wolf.
0: Live timber wolf?
1: Well, it's not much fun otherwise.
0: And you dance, do you?
1: Oh, certainly. We have a sharp little combo. Oboe, English horn, two flageolets, and a schnakenspiel.
0: A schnakenspiel, is it?
1: Yeah, a local instrument. Frozen vipers, Dan.
0: Frozen snakes, as it were.
1: Yes, they're tuned. They sound a little like woolen orchestra bells. You can only play them after the cold sets in or you get bit.
0: Yeah, well, let's get back to the orange sneaker. Why did you send it,
1: Well, Stan, I got myself engaged.
0: Engaged? Well, congratulations.
1: Thanks, Stan. Let's shake on that.
0: Oh. Would you mind squeezing my hand the other way to get it back in shape?
1: Oh, I'm sorry. I forgot. Oh.
0: Yeah. Well, tell me about your fiancée.
1: Her name is Gladys. She's from Bangalore. Boy, what a torpedo.
0: Well, maybe I can meet her at a later date.
1: No trouble. She's right around that mountain over there.
0: Well, I must meet her, I think.
1: Yeah. Yeah, Gladys.
3: I'm coming, Francis. I'm coming, honey butt.
1: This is Stan Freeberg, sweetie pie.
3: Oh, he's cute. Let's keep him for a pet.
1: Anything your little heart desires.
3: Well, we could put a collar and a leash on him and make a run for him in the cave.
1: Oh, sure, honey. He can be a pet for you while I'm working.
0: Yeah, well, I sure am honored by all this attention, but I have to get back to CBS, you know.
1: Oh, you'll be happy here. We'll feed you good.
0: No, I hate the interview and run, but I can't stay, even with a collar and a leash.
1: What Gladys wants, Gladys gets.
3: Oh, come on, Stan.
0: No, I will not. I'll hold my breath till my face turns blue.
3: Well, good. That'll just match your eyes.
1: Well, Stan, I thought you'd be flattered. I wanted to give you the Gladys for a wedding present.
0: No, if you don't let me go, I'll tell my friend Pat Boone not to autograph your white buckskin shoes.
1: You wouldn't do that.
0: Oh, yes, I would. I'd do just that.
1: You would?
0: I would.
1: Do you think he means it, dear heart?
3: I wouldn't take a chance, Francis.
1: What about the wedding?
0: Well, it depends. Do I come as a guest or a gift?
1: I'll speak to Dad.
3: Francis, you're going to give him a little something to remember us by. I can't...
1: Oh, sure, honey. Just shut your eyes, Stan. We want this to be a surprise. Don't we, honey?
3: Oh, yeah. It's just a little something to remember us by.
0: Well, there's no need to...
1: No. Close your eyes. Close your eyes, Stan. We'll sneak up behind you. Here you are, Stan.
2: And that is how I left my dear friends, Gladys and Francis the Abominable.

0: I suppose many of you who listen and fidget during our historical sketches have considered us asking us pointedly, where do you get that stuff? Well, I'll tell you where we get that stuff from our historical research man. And here he is, Mr. Robert E. Tainter. Well, Bob.
1: Just call me Mr. Tainter, Stan.
0: All righty. Well, Mr. Tainter, I know we've covered part of it before, but would you mind if we sort of ran over your background once more?
1: Not at all, Stan. My background is there for anyone to tramp on. But kindly watch those hobnail shoes. I'm a little sensitive around 1943.
0: I see. And in 1943, you were...
1: into the Mike Wallace routine right off, eh? Well, Nosy, in 1943, I was in Germany getting my kicks in the Gestapo.
0: Well, that's... That must have been nice.
1: Well, it was different, Stan.
0: Different.
1: Change of pace never hurt anyone.
0: Never hurt anyone. Couldn't hurt.
1: In going through their files, Stan, I came upon this sidelight to our own Revolutionary War. Naturally, it was marked top secret, confidential, not the magazine.
0: Oh, yeah.
1: Classified material.
0: Real hush-hush, you know?
1: It wasn't even leaked to Drew Pearson.
0: Thank you.
1: No, this report was dated January 1780 in New Jersey from the commander of Hessian Expeditionary Forces on the banks of the Delaware.
0: 1780. You're not suggesting there was any hanky-panky about Washington crossing the... I think we better forget this week's expose, Mr. Tainter. The D.A.R. plays rough, you know.
1: Now, don't worry.
0: Rough.
1: Stan, General Washington is as clean as the bomb. You remember, Stan, the famous painting showing Washington crossing the Delaware...
0: Clean as the bomb. Yes.
1: Pretty darn clean.
0: Yeah, that is. Yes, I remember the painting. It was my favorite.
1: Well, what actually happened that cold, blustery day was this, Stan. Martha and Joyce. Yeah.
2: Say, Martha. Martha.
3: Yes, George.
2: Will you get the door, please?
3: I can't right now, George. I've got to watch my fudge.
2: Watch your fudge? Well, what's so big about watching fudge?
3: Well, somebody in the family's got to make some money. You've been redlined for the last 6 months.
2: Oh, don't rub it in. All right, I'm coming. Yes.
4: Hey, General Washington?
2: Yes.
4: Lieutenant Wright reporting, sir.
2: Well, lad, don't stand outside and freeze. Come inside and freeze.
4: Yes, sir.
2: Now then, Wright.
4: Oh, sir, I have just returned from patrol with a detachment of men, sir.
2: Oh, my poor men. They must be freezing in their worn, threadbare greatcoats and those silly three-cornered hats. I never liked them.
4: Hey, yes, sir, General.
2: And their poor feet, no shoes, wrapped in rags.
4: Yes, sir, just rags.
2: Well, if we can't look like soldiers, at least we can act like soldiers. Tell them to polish those rags.
4: Yes, sir. We've captured a prisoner, sir. We think he's a Spicer.
2: Spicer? What's a Spicer?
4: I mean, we think he's a spy.
2: Yep. Watch your military courtesy, right? You should always say sir when you address a superior officer.
4: Yes, sir. We think he's a Spicer.
2: Spicer? What's a Spicer?
4: I pass, sir.
2: What's a passer?
4: Well, passer, it's like Van Brocklin, sir. He plays with the Los Angeles Rams, sir.
2: Oh, what's a Ram, sir?
4: Sir, maybe I'd better go out and come back in, sir.
2: No, that won't be necessary. Look, let's take a look at the fellow, Lieutenant.
4: Okay, sir.
2: Never mind. If he is a spy, we'll give him a short shrift. And in this weather, even a long shrift would be pretty chilly. All right, Martha.
3: Yes, George.
2: Come on, I've got to go out and inspect the troops.
3: Fine, George.
2: Well, aren't you coming in to say goodbye?
3: Well, not now, George. My Pinocchi is just starting to set.
2: You and your puppet. Oh, she's a great little woman, Lieutenant, but business. All business. Let's go.
4: Sergeant Crossington.
0: Yes, sir.
4: Bring up the men.
0: Yes, sir. Last man, plan, hut, hut, hut.
5: All right, who's the wiseacre with taps on his rags?
0: That's me, sir, Lieutenant, sir. I nailed on some taps.
2: Nailed on some taps? What in the world for, Crossington?
0: Well, General, sir, once in a while I sought to break into a little soft shoe routine. You know, to keep me warm.
2: But nailing them on, doesn't it hurt?
0: No, sir. Only when I do splits.
2: Mm-hmm. Well, take the men down to the river, Sergeant Crossington. Get the boats ready. Lieutenant Wright and I will interrogate the prisoner.
0: Yes, sir.
2: All right.
0: Patchman! What's up?

0: does a split rather well at that. Very nice. All right, prisoner, step forward and give an account of yourself.
1: Your own, General. Hoo-hoo-hoo! This must be the prize! General Washington. Well, right?
0: Right, yes.
1: Well, we start painting right away.
0: Painting, painting, painting what?
1: General, you are getting ready to cross the Delaware. This is a historic moment. I got to paint it.
0: How do you know what's a historic moment?
1: I looked in the back,
0: back of the book. Yeah. you're a painter, are you?
1: Jawohl. I am Heinrich Flugelmann, painter.
0: Well, we're under the impression that you're Heinrich Flugelmann, spy. What do you think of that? It's a pretty thick accent you got.
1: Well, it's the thinnest I could get.
0: What are you, German?
1: Ugh, nein.
0: Austrian?
1: Nein.
0: Dutch?
1: Nein.
0: Burlesque?
1: Nein! I am a Swiss!
0: A Swiss?
1: Yeah, that neighbor don't offend nobody.
0: Good thinking. Good thinking. For my apologies, Herr Fugelman.
1: You thought, General Washington, you thought I was a Hessian Spicer.
0: Spicer? What's a Spicer?
1: He plays football for the Los Angeles Rams. Now come with me, General, to the river. We start painting that great historical masterpiece, Washington crossing the Delaware.

0: Lieutenant Wright, sir?
1: Yes, Sergeant Crossington.
0: I thought this was supposed to be a picture of General Washington in the boat.
1: It is, Sergeant, but you can't expect the General to hang around here while Flugelman is just painting in the background.
0: No, sir. I guess I just lost my head.
1: Yes, guess you did.
0: This guy paints pretty fast, though, sir.
1: Yes, he does. Well, I'll go get the General. Sergeant, look at the men. Some of them are frozen, all bent over. Get them straightened up there in the boat.
0: Yes, sir.
1: And Crossington.
0: Yes, sir.
1: Look at that ice. It's filthy. Get out there in the boat and get it cleaned up before the General gets here. Do you hear me, Crossington?
0: Yes, sir. I'll clean it up right away, sir. I'll do that.
1: Oh, General. General Washington.
2: Yes. Coming, Lieutenant.
3: Oh, look. Just take a look at this picture, Channel. It's my masterpiece. You never looked nobler.
1: But, Mr. Flugelman, you made a horrible mistake.
4: Yes, I didn't even get in the boat. The whole picture is a historical goof.
3: You mean?
4: Yes. You haven't painted Washington crossing the Delaware at all. It's Crossington washing the Delaware.

0: gosh, Stan Freberg, that story was disillusioning.
1: Oh, well, jeez. Peggy Taylor, do you believe everything you hear on the show?
0: Why, everything, Stan. Everything.
1: Good, good. Now, what are you going to sing?
0: Oh, I don't know. Why don't we sing a duet? The boys have Gordon Jenkins' new song, I Can't Sleep, there on the music stand. Huh?
1: Well, let's take advantage of that fact and sing it. Honey?
0: Yeah? What?
1: I can't sleep.
0: What's the matter now?
1: I can't sleep.

Attention. Through a new electronic discovery, we are able to pick up the first television program actually being broadcast by moon people. Take it away, moon people.

0: And with the playing of that familiar theme, it's time for another visit with the moon's favorite couple, Ralph and Alice. Better known to you as the Honey Earthers. It's morning as we join Alice in the kitchen.
1: Oh, the earth shines bright in my... Sit down and eat your breakfast, Ralph.
2: All right, Alice, what do we got?
1: It's a new atomic cereal, Ralph, called Nuclear Nibbles. Comes in a lead box.
2: Okay, dump some in my bowl. Ow, ow, ow! You dropped the box on my foot.
1: Which foot?
2: How do I know? I'll take off my shoes and see.
1: I can see, Ralph. I've got an eye, you know.
2: Oh, you're a dandy. One of these light years, Alice. One of these light years. Pow! Right in the antenna.
1: Oh, Ralph.
2: I may lose a toe.
1: So what?
2: So what? It takes a half an hour to grow a new one. Well, here it is. Time for lunch, and Norton ain't here.
3: Hello. Hello.
2: All right. Stop shouting in my ear, Norton.
3: Well, well, well. How's it going down, Ralphie boy?
2: Terrible. I had a fight with Alice. How can I square myself with Norton?
3: Well, how long you and Alice been married, Ralph?
2: 300 light years.
3: Okay. So how come in all that time you never took Alice on a honey earth?
2: Norton, what a great idea. When I get home tonight, I'll tell her we're going on a honey earth.
3: That's your fine Ralph. You're a sweet kid.
2: Now let's... Be that as it may... Now let's see what Alice gave me for lunch. Ow!
3: What's the matter, Ralph?
2: I dropped the lead bag on my foot.
3: Atomic chicken livers again, eh, Ralph?
2: Oh, har, har, hearty, har, har. Well, that's 2 feet gone. Now I only got one good foot left to drive with it, Sam.
3: Gee.
2: What a job. All day long, it's, come on, folks, move to the back of the rocket ship.
3: Yeah, that's rough, Ralph.
2: Well, I'll unpack lunch. Hold this ketchup, Norton.
3: Sure thing, Ralph. You know, it's a small moon. You complaining about your job.
2: All right, hold the salt.
3: Okay. Because I'm getting pretty fed up working out of that green cheese mine.
2: Hold the mustard, will you?
3: Okay. When I get to work, I'm green cheese from head to foot. Sheesh.
2: Hold the Tabasco.
3: Okay, Ralph.
2: Hold the mayonnaise, will ya?
3: All right, Ralph. I only got 4 hands, you know.
2: Alice?
1: I'm here, Ralph. Hello, Ab.
3: Alice?
2: Sit down, Alice. Alice, we've been married a long time, and I got a little surprise for you. Didn't you always say you wanted to go on a honey earth?
1: Yes.
2: Go get your suitcase.
1: Oh, Ralph, you mean...
2: Certainly. Norton ain't got nothing to sit on. What's that racket?
3: It's an organ grinder. Outside the window, Ralph.
1: Hey, looky there on the windowsill. A little earth man on a string with a tin cup.
2: Gee, look at him. He's got 2 legs, 2 arms.
1: 2 eyes, 2 ears, a mouth and a nose, and a pinstripe suit.
2: And only 1 head. Take a look, Norton.
3: I can't look at him, Ralph. He's too gruesome.
1: Oh, Ralph, listen. He's playing our song.
2: That's right. And you know what? You're the greatest. Come here, you. Did you like that?
1: Sure he like it, Ralph. Now put a penny in his cup and come to dinner.

Thank you. Well, we're still having trouble in presenting tap dancing around the world. As you know, we want to get all the people in the world tap dancing together at a given moment. But we've run into a little snag. Meanwhile, we'll all be back next week with many surprises, including a vocal group called the Toads, who are going to help me sing Shaboom. Meanwhile, if you'd like to see our show, just write CBS Radio, Hollywood, California for tickets. Until next week, this is Stan Freberg saying thanks for being with us. God bless you and good night.

Stan Freeburg Show is produced in Hollywood by Pete Barnum and is written by Stan Freeburg, Pete Barnum, and Dawes Butler. 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

0: fantastic, love. I think we should applaud her.
1: Excellent. We present Christmas Eve with the Shuttleworths.
0: Sorry. It's a slow rock. Slow blues.
2: John, get it right.
0: Right, I'll say it, we're back on course. Sorry about that, everybody.
3: It wasn't much of a job.

0: Oh, is there somebody at the door, John?
1: No, a very funny Ken.
2: No, Ken, there isn't. But no, because see why Ken would be confused. It's very similar to a doorbell.
0: Yeah.
2: This is the door. That one, number 61. That's the doorbell.
0: Yes.
2: But, welcome to Christmas with the Shuttleworth.
1: Hello.
0: Thank you, yes.
2: Sorry, Mary, didn't, there was a verse about you, actually.
1: In what?
2: That, but I forgot it.
1: No.
2: And I went wrong.
1: I see.
2: But, Ken, you weren't mentioned in the song, as Ken Worthington, because you're not one of the family.
0: No.
2: But you are a family friend. And
1: yes,
2: you're very welcome tonight.
1: Ken. That's right.
0: Thank you.
2: You know, I see you've made yourself at home already. Yourself a Malibu.
0: Oh, yes.
2: Do help yourself to nuts and there's some light snacks behind you.
1: Yeah, help yourself,
2: in little bowls,
0: no.
2: You know.
0: Right, thank you.
2: But can I ask you, please, not to lean back on the sideboard, because it's got very little casters.
0: Oh,
2: and,
0: you
2: know, digging holes in the carpet.
0: Yes,
2: why don't you find yourself a seat, Ken? You know, there's plenty of seats available.
0: Well, because I'm not stopping, John. I'm just... just popped in, you know, to say hello.
2: What do you mean?
0: Well, I'm entertaining, you know.
2: Who?
0: Joyce.
1: Oh.
0: Lady I met at the library.
1: Oh, yeah.
0: She's been out to my house a few times to play the piano. She's not a reader. She just plays with one hand, you know, and picks out the melodies of contemporary songs. And I just sit in the chair and read the paper.
2: Yeah.
0: Well, we seem to get on quite well, you know.
2: But
0: anyway, she's coming round, making something to eat.
2: Can.
0: And, I watched the telly, you know.
2: No, you should have told me about this a long time ago.
0: Well,
2: because
0: I only knew today.
2: Yeah, we were supposed to be singing songs, you know, carols. And
0: well, I'm sorry.
2: I was going to ask you to read a poem out a little bit later.
0: Oh, were you?
2: Yeah.
0: I'd have enjoyed that.
2: Well, stay. Stay, Ken.
0: Another time. Oh, she's just arrived. I've just seen a Nissan Micra.
2: Yeah.
0: I've seen headlights.
1: No.
0: She's parking in the drive. I've got to go.
2: Well, that's silly.
0: Bye.
2: What if you suddenly need to get out?
0: Thank you for having me, Mary. Merry Christmas, Karen.
2: Ken.
1: Yeah, Merry Christmas, Ken.
0: Merry Christmas, everybody.
2: Ken.
1: See you later.
2: Oh, that's ridiculous.
1: Why?
2: That's completely scuppered the male harmony section.
1: No, it hasn't.
2: Because, of course, Darren isn't here. Is at the off licence, as was mentioned in the song. And it's a very busy night ahead for Darren, of course. There's a last chance for people to get the drink orders in before Christmas. And he'll be going on to a club afterwards with a couple of friends.
1: That's right.
2: And he won't be back in time for the finale.
1: No.
2: So, hey, where's Karen?
1: Well, she's going to get ready, John.
2: What do you mean?
1: She's going skating. Didn't she tell you?
2: No.
1: She's going with Hayley.
2: No, she did not tell me, Mary.
1: No.
2: And I'm very cross that she suddenly sprung this on us.
1: Well,
2: this is two down.
1: No.
2: You know, we're going to have an empty house before long.
1: Well,
2: this is ridiculous.
1: She told me about it. Surprised you don't know.
2: Well,
1: she told me.
2: She didn't tell me.
1: Anyway, it's boring for her, isn't it? Staying on Christmas Eve.
2: No, it isn't.
1: She wants to be out with her friends.
2: Well, that's silly.
1: She?
2: That's short-sighted of her.
1: What do you mean? Hey?
2: Well, you know.
1: What was her dad?
2: Anyway, we're without Karen. And that's unprecedented, you know, because she's always loved Christmas Eve at home with the family.
1: Oh, sure.
2: In fact, a few Christmases ago, she did a lovely deed, which I'd like to tell you about, because I'd always think badly of her, you know. Several Yuletides passed, on the TV news broadcasts, were scenes of starving Africans most shocking. Karen, then aged 10, decided there and then to forego the satsuma in her Christmas stocking. She popped it in the post, instructions were enclosed for the proper distribution of this sundry. Make sure my tangerine

excitement, you know. Well, Christmas came and went. No thank you note was sent to say the gift was gratefully accepted. Did Karen's mission fail? Did it perish in the mail? Or was it somehow cruelly intercepted? You know, an unscrupulous army captain might have seized it at gunpoint and gobbled it all up himself without even giving any to his men. We just don't know, do you? So anyway, I think it was a fantastic gesture on my daughter's part.

0: contrasts very sharply with the current behaviour, you know. Mary, why have you got your coat on?
1: Right.
0: You cold?
1: No, I'm going out
0: with
1: Joan. Joan Chitty's come round.
0: Joan, hello, Joan.
1: Hey,
0: well. Joan Chitty, of course, who qualified recently as a physio.
1: Oh, that's right, isn't it?
0: You well, Joan?
1: Yes, I'm fine, Oh, hey, he's taping. He's taping now.
0: Yeah. Oh. I am.
1: Hey, you come to sing some carols at the church? Jones asked me to go with her to carols by candlelight, John.
0: That's she.
1: You're very welcome to come. Right. You are, yeah. You don't have to.
0: Yeah. Well, I don't think I can, Mary, really, because I'm, you know, doing my broadcast, aren't I?
1: Oh.
0: Can't suddenly drop everything.
1: Well, can't you press pause?
0: No, no, I can't.
1: Carry on later.
0: It'd be a nasty click, wouldn't it?
1: Well,
0: you know, you go off, Mary.
1: All right, love.
0: Enjoy yourself. Yeah.
1: See you, John. Have a nice Christmas.
0: Yeah. Thank you. Merry Christmas to you, Joan. See you later, Mary.
1: Yes, sir.
0: Right. Moving on now. I hope you're all having a nice time at home. I think I'm going to go carol singing, actually. But I'm not going to the church. I'm going to go on my own down our road. Because I'd like to raise some money to buy table tennis equipment for the local boys' club. Because they've only got hard bats, and I think they'd benefit from some sponge ones, you know. So, you're very welcome to come with me. Yeah? Well, see you in a bit then.

Do you like that technique that I'm using? It's, you see, what I've done is I've recorded a vocal earlier, and I'm playing it back and singing along with harmonies. And you see, people think it's two people. And in my experience, they're more likely to give generously if they think it's two. It's just one. You know, they don't come to the door. They're not coming. That's very rude of them. Well, you see, there is somebody in. He's a bloke, sat at a computer, looking very serious. He's not entering into the Christmas spirit, is he? Oh, his wife's just come in, with a little tray, some sandwiches and a mug of coffee. Oh, she just, I thought they were for him, for her. She sat on the sofa and, you know, he's not looked up and she's not spoken. You wouldn't think it was Christmas Eve, would you? And they got a lovely tree, but they're not looking at it. Right, well, you can please themselves, I'm going to go on to the next house, where I think we'll experience some joy, because I know the occupant, and you do too. I've done alright, you know, I've made about £2.20, £2.30, something like that. I'll have to buy a couple

0: Sorry about that. That's, my fingers are so cold, you see. I just happen to it, you know, forward. See the tender lamb appear. Oh, slowing down. It's a battery, isn't it?
1: Yes.
0: Heal thou ever blessed mum.
1: No. No, Janice. Who are you collecting for?
0: It's for the boys' club, to buy table tennis equipment.
1: Oh, that's nice. Yes, yeah. Right. I'll just go and get my bum bag.
0: Okay.
1: Do you want to step inside for a moment?
0: Yes, I will.
1: Have you got any ID? No, I'm only joking.
0: Yeah. Is that Joyce playing?
1: Yes. Yes, it's Brian Adams, this one, I think.
0: So you've got an extra strong mint there amongst your change, Ken.
1: Mm.
0: We're not going to eat it. It's gone grey.
1: Yeah, no, I won't.
0: Ooh. Not very good, Ken, is she, really?
1: Oh, hark at the maestro.
0: Mm.
1: Leave her alone. She's having fun.
0: Yeah.
1: Right. Mm. There you are.
0: Ooh, Ken. It's a £5 note.
1: Mm.
0: You sure you can spare such a sum?
1: Yes. Yes, I am.
0: Wow.
1: Right. Thank you very much.
0: Well, you're kicking me out, are you?
1: Well, it's a private party, John.
0: Yeah, all right, I understand. Well, maybe see you later.
1: It's unlikely.
0: Oh, see. Right, well, thanks, Ken, and Merry Christmas to you.
1: Yes, and to you.
0: Hey, Mary's back. She's in the kitchen. Basting the turkey, by the looks of it. Oh, she's defrosted it. John Chitty's there, on the bar stool. She had my cigarette, actually. Surprised me, I was letting her. Oh, Karen's here. Oh, she's having a drink of water at the tap. Ooh, she had a long drink. Must have worked up quite a thirst. But she's doing a lot of speed skating. And Darren's coming back as well. Thought he was going to a club. All right, son.
2: Hello.
0: Oh, he's got a nice box of... some lagers there and some after-dinner mints on the top. We should have secured it. Stuff prices, you know. Merry Christmas, son.
1: Joyce!
0: Ooh.
1: Joyce! Joyce, come back!
0: Ken?
1: Joyce!
0: What's going on? Hey?
1: Nothing. I tickled her, John.
0: Yeah.
1: I tickled her. That's all.
0: Well, you shouldn't do that when someone's playing the piano. That's golden rule number one.
1: Joyce!
0: But she's going down the general.
1: Joyce!
0: Going into the park, Ken. What's she doing that for?
1: Maybe she's going on the swings. Joyce!
0: She's coming back, Ken.
1: She's
0: very angry.
1: Can I go in your house for a moment, please?
0: Well,
1: do you mind?
0: No. Take me keys, go on.
1: Thanks, John.
0: Hello. She's come back into Ken's house. Excuse me. Blimey. She's trespassing, isn't she? Effectively. I don't think he's got his keys, because he only had light slacks on. And he's still blocked in, you see. Ooh. Oh, well. Hey, it's a full house now, isn't it? See, they all come back in the end. I hope you have a lovely Christmas. Go to bed now or you'll be listless when tomorrow comes and you fill your tums with turkey mince pies and salted crisps plus other dainties, such as cashew nuts, orange segments, that sort of thing. Yeah. See you then. Ta-ra. Ken? Ooh, got me out.
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3: Ladies and gentlemen, we're educating Archie. Sooner or later, every boy wants to be the proud owner of a dog. And this week, Archie proves that he's no exception.

0: Now, Archie, my boy, what would you like for Christmas?
1: Well, Ralph, can I have anything I like?
0: Of course, my boy. Anything you want. Just name it and you can have it.
1: I want a dog.
0: Archie, I don't think you should have a dog, my boy. I'm sure you wouldn't be able to look after it properly, and it would mean more work for poor old Grimble.
1: Oh, I don't think Grimble would mind, really. I'll call him in and see. Grimble.
2: Yes, you wish to have words with me?
1: Oh, yes, Grimble, I do. Look, I want a dog for Christmas.
2: Oh, why don't you have a turkey like everyone else?
1: No, I want Bruff to buy me a dog as a pet. You wouldn't mind, would you?
2: No, I like dogs. I used to have a dog at home. It was a watchdog.
1: Oh, what did it watch?
2: Television. Oh, go on, Mr. Bruff, buy Archie a little dog. Don't you like dogs, eh?
0: Well, yes, of course I do, but somehow dogs don't seem to like me.
2: Oh, go on. It'd be lovely having a little puppy around the house. You get ever so fond of them.
1: Oh.
2: I was very unhappy when I lost my dog. The police took him away.
1: What for?
2: Begging.
1: Well, don't be daft. All dogs sit up and beg.
2: I know, but this one went round with a hat. Terrible trouble. I was fined £5 and the dog had his license endorsed.
1: Oh, now, come on, Bruff. You said that I could have anything I like for Christmas, and my first choice is a dog.
0: Well, what's your second choice?
1: Jane Mansfield.
0: Oh, that settles it. You better have a dog.
1: Oh, good. Good old Bruff. Oh, I'm going to have a dog.
2: Good. I'll go with Archie and help him to choose one.
0: No, you don't, Grimble. I'll send my secretary, Miss Pearl Carr.
2: Oh, why can't I go with them?
0: Because, Grimble, I don't think you're capable of making a good choice.
2: Oh, you're always on at me, you are.
0: Oh, no, I'm not.
2: Yes, you are.
0: I'm not.
2: Yes, you are.
0: I am not.
2: Oh, I hate you.
3: Archie, I can't see any little dogs in the window.
1: Oh, well, there are bound to be some inside. Come on, let's go in. Come on.
3: Oh, good morning. We'd like to buy a dog.
4: Then you've come to the right place. Just a moment. Quiet! It's true. Drive her around the bend, they will. Now, miss, welcome to Monty's Menagerie. What can I do for you, then?
3: Well, I brought this young lad in here because he wants a pet.
4: Well, you can use the back room if you like. I'll close my eyes for you.
1: Oh, now don't mess about, Mr. Monty. We're here to do some business with you.
4: Good. Pull up a hedgehog and sit down.
3: Well, perhaps you'd care to show us a selection.
4: Quiet. Don't move. He's got out again. Don't panic, miss. Get back in that cage. Go on. Back down. Give me a chair. I'll soon have him there. Go on. Ah, you'll bite me, would you? Back, I say. Go on. That's got him. Lovely little budgie, isn't he, eh?
1: Yes, sir, and look at those colours. Blue, green, and bright red.
4: Yes, it's one of nature's miracles how a little bird like that can grow these lovely colours all on his own.
3: Yes, and may I touch him?
4: Not yet, miss. The paint isn't dry.
1: Oh, now, look, Mr. Monty. I don't want a bird. I want a dog.
4: Dog? Dogs are out of fashion, Nipper. People are going in for unusual pets these days. Now then, do you like snakes?
1: Oh, I don't know. I've never tasted one.
4: We've got a right one here, haven't we? Oh, you need a haircut, Nipper. Go and shove your head in the woodpecker's cage.
3: Oh, come on, Mr. Monty. Show us some dogs.
4: No, miss. I've got a better idea. Now, why not buy a couple of crocodiles? Lovely pets they make, and you grow your own handbags.
1: Oh, Mr. Monty, the dogs, come
4: I'm
1: on.
4: I'm sorry, Nipper. There's not one dog in the place.
1: Oh, no. That was a dog, and he's in your back room. Here, come on. Oh, I say. Cool, what a whopper, eh?
4: Yes, he is a bit big. I combed him this morning, and 3 white mice fell out.
3: I've never seen such a big dog. Oh, what breed is he?
4: He's a wild flugelhound. They're trained to hunt flugels, you know.
1: Well, what's a flugel?
4: Nobody knows. That's what makes them wild.
1: Oh, look at him. Oh, he likes me. Oh, here, what's his name?
4: Come Tiny. On,
1: Tiny?
4: Yes, but he's not for sale. He's too valuable to sell.
3: Oh, what a shame. And Mr. Bruff gave me £10 to spend on a dog.
4: Done. Shall I wrap him up or will you ride him home?
1: Oh, jolly good, jolly good. He's mine. Oh, that's wonderful.
4: Oh, while you and the dog get acquainted, I'll see to this other customer.
5: Good morning, Mr. Monty.
1: Why, it's Ronald Chesney. Here, what's he doing in here?
4: I've got a canary that whistles off key. He comes in every day to tune his harmonica.
3: Now, that's not true. Ronald Chesney sounds very nice. If he plays, I'd like to sing.
4: Blimey, another off-key canary. All right, get together, you two.
3: What

0: Well, it was great fun having a real live dog all to myself. Yes, I grew to like Tiny more and more every day. But old Bruff, Grimble and Miss Carr were always grumbling about him.
1: Oh, it's no use, Archie. That dog will have to go. It's ruining everything, my boy. But Bruff, yes, it is. The guard's in a shocking state. He will keep burying old bones.
0: Yes, he's had a go at you twice.
1: And that's enough. That's quite enough. That dog's a positive menace. He frightens the life out of the neighbours.
2: And he's always going for the tradesman.
3: That's right. Only this morning he bit the postman in the middle of his early morning delivery. That dog will have to go.
0: Oh, no, please. Please don't send him away, please. He'll soon settle down.
1: And there's another thing.
0: I thought there would be.
1: You pander to that dog far too much.
3: Yes, and I have to do all the pandering. Hmm? That dog's so lazy that when he feels happy, I have to push his tail to and fro for him.
2: I don't believe it.
3: It's true. I have to do everything for that dog. It's most embarrassing when he feels in a devilish mood. I have to go and chase cats up a tree for him, and when it comes to feeding him, it's murder.
2: Well, what's so difficult?
3: He's so shaggy, I can't tell which end is which.
0: Oh, well, now that's easy. You hold a bone out to him, and if the end nearest to you doesn't bark, you nip around and give it to the other end. He's quite easy to manage, really is.
1: I don't care, Archie. That dog is going.
0: But, Bruff...
1: Now, look, my boy, I'll buy you a smaller one. Anyway, this one is far too expensive. Costs a fortune to feed.
3: Yes, I spent £15 on dog's meat this week.
1: 15? Is there any money left for our food? Have you spent it all, or will we have to eat horse meat? Answer me that.
3: There isn't. I did, and you already have.
2: Oh, Grimble, don't tell me for the last few days I've been eating horse meat.
3: I thought you might have found out by the way the milkman's horse keeps winking at you.
1: This dog business has gone on far enough. It's quite obvious to me he'll have to go.
0: Oh, Bruff, please let him stay. Just for a few more days. I'll keep him under control. Honest, I will.
1: Oh, well, all right, Archie. You can have just one more chance.
0: Oh, thank you. But, by the way, where is he now, the big skulking brute?
2: He's outside. I can hear him whining.
3: That's not him whining. That's the wind whistling through his whiskers.
1: Well, he's not coming in this house again.
0: Oh, well, he won't. He's in the garage. I tied him to the front of your car.
2: Archie, I thought you said you tied him to the front of the car.
0: Yeah, I did.
1: Well, then how did he get away?
0: Well, I didn't... Crikey! Look what's dangling round its neck.
2: What?
0: The radiator.

0: Well, knowing that my dear old Tiny had to go, I spent as much time with him as possible. And one day, I found something very strange about him. Oh, I couldn't wait to break the news to Brown.
1: Archie, I thought I told you not to bring that dog in here.
0: But, Brown, I found out something very unusual about him.
1: What?
0: Yes, he can talk.
1: What?
0: Yes, Tiny can talk.
1: I don't believe it.
0: But he can listen. Now, come on, Tiny. Who's this gentleman? Now, what's his name?
1: Yeah, all right. Very funny. Now, come on, get him out of here.
0: But, Brown, he can talk, really. He can answer questions. Now, come on, Tiny. Here's one on film stars. Who was Marilyn Monroe's first husband? Come on, think. He was a great baseball player.
2: Ruth.
0: There you are, you see? Babe Ruth.
3: Oh, but it wasn't Babe Ruth. Sorry, Tiny, you were wrong. Have another guess.
2: Joe DiMaggio.
4: See, he's got it right. The dog talks, yes.
3: Well, I never.
4: Oh, yes, it talks, yes.
3: Well, I never.
2: Go on, I'll bet you have.
1: I don't understand it. That dog's been here a week. If it could talk, why didn't it say anything before?
2: Oh, couldn't with you around Blabbermouth.
4: Oh, he's intelligent as well.
0: Yes, he's got a grand sense of humour. Listen, Tiny, what happened when you went to join the army?
2: They didn't want me.
0: Because you were C3?
2: No, K9.
3: Well, Mr. Brapp, you can't get rid of Tiny now.
1: Well, yes, he does seem an unusual animal, doesn't
4: he? He's not so unusual. I went to the local theatre last week and saw a talking dog.
1: Yes, I believe I did see one once. It was a good act, you know. Man who owned it really cleaned up. Made a fortune.
0: Yeah, Bruff, couldn't I go on the stage with Tiny? Just think of the money I'd make.
1: Yes, that's right, Archie. For once, you're talking sense, my boy. Ah, but what's the best way to go about this?
0: I know. We're meeting Mr. Pygrace today, aren't we?
1: That's right. We promised to meet him at the recording studios and then have some lunch.
0: Good. Oh, well then, we can take Tiny along with us and get Mr. Bygrave's advice.
4: You know, you shouldn't take your great big dog along to the gramophone recording place.
0: Well, why not?
4: Well, you chase that little dog right down the loudspeaker.
1: Oh, well, never mind about that. Come on, Tiny. We're taking you along to meet Mr. Bygrave. Come on, my boy.
5: Archie, you've arrived, and approve it your ear.
0: Oh! Hello, Mr. Bygrave.
6: Hello, boy.
5: Here, what's this? An Aberdeen Angus?
0: No. That's my dog, Tiny. Here, what do you think of him?
5: I can't tell from this position. He's sitting on me face. I think he likes me, you know. He's just bitten a lump out my leg.
0: Oh, does that mean he likes you?
5: Well, he hasn't spat it out.
0: Oh, he'll be all right in a minute. Now, come on, just make friends with him.
5: All right, all right, I'll stand on that chair and pat his head.
0: Yeah.
5: Down, boy, down. No, just relax. Now, stop it, Tiny, stop it all. This is a recording studio. People might think you're Lonnie Donegan. Now, shut up. Shh. Now, why you brought this dog here?
0: Well, something very unusual has happened.
5: I know, you opened the paper this morning and there wasn't a picture of Tommy Steele.
2: Very funny.
5: What's the matter, Mr. Brough? You've got a sore throat.
1: Huh. Now, that wasn't my voice. That was the dog's.
5: Oh, must be a husky. That dog talks. I don't believe it.
2: I can't talk. I can.
0: You see, that noise definitely came from that dog's mouth.
5: Ah, now, wait a minute. Let's work this out. Either it's a talking dog or there's a wonderful ventriloquist around here. Yeah, it must be a talking dog.
0: Yeah, you're right, Mr. B. It is a talking dog.
1: Yes, and not only could he talk, but he can answer questions. Now, go on, try it. Ask him anything.
5: All right, listen, wait a minute. Tiny, tell me, what is 6 and 5?
2: 11.
5: Not bad, you know. He's only 2 out.
0: Oh, Mr. Bygrave, just think of the possibilities. We want to put Tiny on the stage.
1: Yes, and he'd fill the theatre.
5: He certainly would, and there might be room for 2 or 3 people as well.
0: Oh, Mr. Bygraves, will you help us, please?
5: Now, let me see. Yeah, I could take him along to my agent.
7: Mr. Bygraves, we're all set up to record your number now.
5: Oh, thank goodness for that.
7: Yes.
5: I'll be over in a minute.
0: Here, can we come and listen, Mr. B?
5: Yeah, but keep that dog away from the music stand. Go on, get
0: out. All right, go on then.
8: Nothing is as sweet as the song of the cricket.

0: Hello, little cricket. You're a nice little thing, aren't you? How old are you?
1: Ooh.
0: Tell me, little cricket, what's your name? Davy? Bless my soul, Davy Cricket.
1: Oh, he's cute, isn't he?
0: Do you mind if I pick you up? There you are, then.
1: Careful.
0: Isn't that nice? Isn't he sweet, Archie? Look.
1: Oh, it's lovely, isn't he?

the cricket chirping out his song, I will always go for the song of the cricket.

0: cricket. Yes, I love the cricket. And his son.
1: Bygraves was a great help to us. As soon as he finished his recording session, he took me and Tiny along to see a big agent who specialised in animal aid.
2: Good morning, Cynthia. Is the governor around?
3: Oh, yes, Mr. Bygraves. We got your phone message and you're to go straight in.
2: Right. Come on, Archie. We'll leave Tiny out here.
1: Righto.
4: How do you do? My name's Chappington Chappie.
1: Ah. Tell me, are you in charge of this important agency?
4: Yes. That's a lot for a start, right? How nice to see you again, Max. By Jove, I did enjoy your stage act last night at the Prince of Wales.
2: Did you? I'm not at the Prince of Wales. I'm at the Opera House, Manchester. You must have seen Sabrina.
4: Did I? You know, I thought you'd put on a bit of weight. Well, what can I do for you? What?
2: Well, I didn't come here to talk about me.
4: No, that makes a change, doesn't it?
2: All right, laughing boy. Now, look, this is Archie Andrews, and he's got a sensational new act for you.
1: That's right, Mr. Chappie. I've got a real live talking dog.
4: By Jove, a dog that talks.
1: Yeah.
4: Where is he?
2: Outside, making a phone call to his girlfriend.
4: I see. He's having a powwow. Or should I say bow-wow?
2: Got a right one here. You shouldn't have said anything, I don't think.
1: Well, I'll call him in. Tiny, come on. Boy, Tiny. Come on, boy.
4: I say, he's come straight through the wall.
2: That's Tiny for you. Got no use for doors.
4: I say, what a whopping great dog.
2: Yes, he's half Alsatian and half Nelson. And just a touch of Shetland pony.
1: Now, come on, Tiny. Come on, that's it, boy. Shake hands with the gentleman.
2: See, look, clever dog. Got manners. See him take his gloves off.
4: Extraordinary, yes. It's the first time I've seen a dog wearing white gloves.
2: He doesn't wear them all the time, you know. He's been doing an impression of Al Jolson. Thank you.
4: Fascinating. So this dog can do impressions too, huh?
1: Oh, yeah, he can impersonate animals as well. Come on, Tiny. Impersonate a dog. That's it.
5: Tick, tock, tick. Talk.
4: What sort of dog is that?
2: Watchdog.
1: Yeah, and he knows nursery rhymes too. Come on, Tiny. Say the last line after me. Old Mother Hubbard went to the cupboard to get poor Tiny a bone. When she got there, the cupboard was bare.
5: So I bit a piece out of her leg.
4: I say, that's not right.
5: I'd hope I was starving.
1: There you are. Now, how about that, Mr. Chappie?
4: Now, I'm sorry. I couldn't book him. He's such a funny colour, you know. He's got a brown body, but a long black tail.
2: That's because he's so big. You see, when he's indoors, the only place for his tail is right up the chimney.
4: Really? I bet it'll frighten the life out of old Santa Claus. I'm sorry there, but none of us agents are interested in animal acts. Too much trouble, our boy.
1: Oh, but Tiny won't be any trouble.
4: I wouldn't be too sure. Once I put out a bill of all animal acts. Even had a flea circus. One night the fleas got drunk and ran off with a performing dog.
2: You're missing a fortune. This dog can count.
4: Oh, that's another reason why I don't want him. I never, never book an act who can count their wages. That's why I stick to comedians, you see. Terribly sorry, nothing doing.
2: All right, you'll regret this. Come on, let's go and try somewhere else, Archie.
1: Oh, gosh, look out of the window, Mr. B. It started to rain. Here, got an umbrella?
2: No, we don't need one. We can all walk underneath the dog.
1: Oh, yeah, that's it. Yeah, I say, nice house you've got here, Mr. Bygraves.
2: Yeah, and I'm glad to be back in it. I'm fed up with traipsing around those agents. None of them wanted your dog.
1: But what are we going to do with Tiny?
2: I don't know. Let's clip him and stuff the sofa.
1: But, Mr. Bygraves, I'm worried. If Tiny won't earn his keep, Bruff won't let me keep him.
2: Well, Tiny doesn't seem to care. Look at him, sitting in my armchair, reading the papers.
1: Yeah.
2: I bet he's doing his pulls.
1: He certainly is marvellous, you know. It's the first time I've seen a dog reading a newspaper.
2: Yeah, I'm wearing my glasses. Here, Tiny, what are you reading? Are you interested in football?
5: No, dogs.
2: Dogs?
5: Yeah, some of our best friends are dogs. Listen, there's a dog running at Harringay tonight who thinks he's going to win the third race. But he's not.
1: He's not? How do you know?
5: Well, the other dogs told me they're going to trip him up on the first bend.
1: The other dogs are going to trip him up?
5: Yeah, it's not his turn to win tonight. He won last night.
2: Now, just a minute. You say it's not his turn. You mean to say the dogs work it out between themselves?
5: Well, of course they do. They've got a strong union.
1: Here, Mr. Bygrave, I've got a wonderful idea. Let's take Tiny to the dog track, and he'll find out which dog's going to win.
2: That's a good idea.
6: Sir!
2: This dog is going to the dogs. Yeah, come on, doggy. Right, off you go, Tiny, and find out who's going to win the first race. We'll wait by this bookmaker's stand.
1: All right. Stop it, yeah.
2: Right. Now, while he's gone, we'd better find out the way the betting's going.
1: Yeah, that's it. I'll leave that to you, Mr. Bygraves. Here, try the bookie on the end. Look, honest punchy.
2: All right, I will. I say, what's the odds?
7: And that's what I say, yes. What's the odds as long as you're happy?
1: No, Mr. Bygraves meant, what odds are you giving against the dogs?
7: Six to four the field. But no betting on the hare. I've lost money like that before.
2: You're the sort of bookie I've been looking for, yeah. Will you give me 10 to 1 for what's in trap 5?
7: It all depends. What's in trap 5?
2: A mouse.
7: Yes, that's funny, that is. Yes, that's humorous. Yes, I like a bit of humour. Yes.
2: Oh, why not? We're all human, aren't we?
7: Yes, that's even funnier, that is. You ought to be on the stage, yes. Well, yes, with a bit of luck, you could be another Mr. Bygraves. Yes.
2: Yeah, you really think so, do you?
7: Yes, we could do with a second Max Bygraves. I'm a bit fed up with the first one. What dog do you want to bet on, then?
1: Well, we're not sure yet. We're waiting for some good tips.
2: Yeah, you see, our dog has gone to talk to the greyhounds. Then he's going to come back and tell us which one's going to win.
7: Oh, your dog is going to tell you which dog is going to win? Yes. I got in my condition through boxing. What's your excuse?
2: Look, there's nothing wrong with us. It's just that we've got a talking dog.
7: Well, who hasn't?
1: You are. Here he comes. Look, he's Tiny. Good boy. Now, come on. Now, what's going to win the first race, eh?
5: Trap number 6.
7: Here. Did you hear that? Your dog said trap number 6. You know what you got there?
2: Yes, a talking dog.
7: No, not only that. He's a rotten picker. Yes, number 6 couldn't win if he had 4 more legs.
2: Now, never mind. I'll take a chance. I'll have 2 bob on trap 6.
7: Hey, you got this wonderful tip, cert information, and you're only putting on 2 shillings?
2: He's a talking dog, but for all we know, he might be a liar.
7: Right. I'll take the bet. You're on.
1: Mr. Bygraves, look. See? They're putting the dogs in the track.
2: Good. Now, let's watch the race and come back and collect the winnings.
1: Righto. Come on, then.
2: Oh, here comes the air. Here comes the air, Archie.
1: Oh, good. This is exciting.
2: They're off. There goes number 6, Archie. Oh, look. Bouncing Bessie. She's out in front of the first bend.
1: Yes. Oh, I'd say she's very nimble, isn't she?
2: She's running on the rails. Get back on the track. That's it. Go.
1: Yeah, come on, Bessie. You're winning.
8: Here is the result of the first race. The winner, Trap 6, Bouncing Bessie.
2: Archie, we've won. Oh, Tiny was right. We've won. We've won.
1: Well done, Mr. B. I say, look at that other poor dog still running. Look, he's run right out of the main entrance.
2: That's not a dog. That's our bookie.
1: What?
2: Never mind. We've still got our talking dog. Here he comes, and he's bringing the winner to meet us. Isn't it nice?
1: Oh, isn't that sweet? Oh, I say, he's walking straight past us. Hey, Tiny. Here, come back. Tiny, where are you going with Bouncing Bessie?
5: Right.
2: Here, but... Look, all that money sticking out of your collar, did you ever bet yourself on that race?
5: Here, a fiver.
2: Well, you can't leave us like that. We're on a good thing.
5: So am I. So long.
1: Well, Mr. Bygraves, he's going. Oh, I say, he's known lots of lady dogs, and he's never wanted to go to Brighton before. I can't understand it.
2: Well, perhaps he's never had the money before. Happy Christmas, Archie. You going to join me for some Christmas dinner?
1: Yeah, righto, Mr. Bygraves. Where are you going?
2: Battersea Dog Zone.
1: Oh, happy Christmas.
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4: 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It's a girl!

0: one.
1: Jimmy, I ain't out of bed yet.
0: What? Oh, heck.
1: It's a quarter past eight.
0: All right, Bob. I'll get you up. Where's my slipper? I'll just bang it on the floor a couple of times and I'm all right for another 5 minutes.
2: Come on, Jimmy. Out of bed.
0: Oh, Grandad, you aren't up a noisy lot.
2: When I was your age at my uncle's farm, I was up at 5 o'clock every morning, straight out into the cowshed.
0: That's a funny place to have your breakfast.
2: That was no joke. I had to work very hard. Before I went to school, I had to feed the pigs and collect the eggs.
0: Get away, pigs don't lay eggs.
2: Oh, what a... I don't know where you get your joke from.
3: Which is the hardest, getting Jimmy out of bed in the morning or trying to get him into it at night?
4: I'll leave the toast, Mother. I suppose it'll be cold before Rip Van Winkle gets downstairs.
0: No, it won't.
2: Well, you're getting old, Jimmy. You must have been in that bathroom 2 whole minutes.
0: Well, the hot water's slow coming through. While I was waiting, I cleaned my shoes.
4: It looks as if you used the shoe brush on your face.
0: Well, nobody can tell when your face is dirty. With all that war paint you slap on it. Night cream, day cream, vanishing cream, cold cream, hot cream, ice cream. No wonder they call you a clot.
3: Shut up and eat your breakfast.
0: Yes, Susan, shut up. What time is it, Grandad?
2: It's 22 minutes to 9.
0: Oh, heck, my bus goes at 22.
3: We've been telling you all morning you're delayed.
0: I'll eat my toast on the bus. If I miss it again, Sam the Sniffer's going to keep me in after school.
2: Sam the Sniffer?
0: Yeah. Mr. Pringle, our geography master, he's always sniffing. He has one of them pencil things you sniff when you have a cold. He's always got it stuck up his ooter. Hey, the other day he left it on the desk while he went out and Ozzy dipped it in some pepper. When Sam came back, he took one sniff and blew his chop set clean through the window.

0: What time is it, Mr. Pringle?
1: Up at four.
0: Well, can I go home now, sir?
1: No, you're staying here till five.
0: Well, you only keep the others in for half an hour, and they're late.
1: I know. But the extra half hour is a punishment for teasing Charlie Thompson. I will not tolerate fighting in the playground.
0: I'm sorry, sir.
1: Are you crying?
0: No, sir.
1: Oh.
0: Are you?
1: Pardon?
0: I've finished, sir.
1: Very well. Which three questions did you pick?
0: Well, the first one is, compare your own land with a foreign country. I picked Holland.
1: Go on. Tell me something about Holland that is different from Lancashire.
0: The mountains.
1: What mountains?
0: The Alps.
1: In Holland, the Alps?
0: Yes, sir.
1: Say that all, I have been teaching geography for over 20 years, and I never knew until today that the Alps were in Holland.
0: Well, you've never done learning, have you, sir?

0: Jimmy. She's just coming home from school.
1: Let me see, Alfie. School cap and blazer, satchel, exercise boots and pencil. No. I've been fishing for tiddlers, you daft-looking...
0: Aye, that'll do. I got you late, aren't you?
1: That was Captain. I've been teaching Sniffer Pringle about geography.
0: Yeah, but he's the geography master, isn't he?
1: Well, he knows nothing about Holland.
0: Yeah, well, but he must do. He's an M.A.
1: That's not what the lads call him. Where's your bike?
0: Well, I took it to Jackson's garage because I've got a screw loose. No, not me, me crankcase. And he started making sidecars to sell Mr. Jackson. He wants to test one. He wants me to test it for him, you see. So I'm having it fastened on my bike. And tomorrow night, me and Susan are going to try it out.
1: Don't talk, Gaff. You can't snog in a sidecar. There's not enough room.
2: Oh, I hope I haven't got the stuff of your corny jokes all the way through tea.
1: Oh, are you coming to our house for your tea?
0: Yeah, your mum invited me.
1: Oh, I wondered why you had a clean shirt on. Well, here's our house. Come in and put your nose back on.
0: Oh, you and your jokes.
1: Come in, Alfie.
0: Right, Jimmy.
1: Hang your cap in the hall, Mr. Hall.
2: I'll hang your pants up in a minute while you're still wearing them.
1: Right, come in the living room. Hey, we've got visitors.
3: You're sure you won't have another cup of tea, Mrs. Matthews?
4: Oh, no thanks, Mrs. Glidrow. We must get home, I'm afraid.
0: Hey, Jimmy, I hope we're not intruding.
1: I don't know about you, but I live here. Come on.
3: I'm glad you got settled in so quickly. You'll like it here.
1: Alfie, we've got lodgers.
3: And I know Jimmy will be pleased to see you, Sandra.
5: Thank you, Mrs. Glidrow. Hello, Jimmy.
1: Oh, heck. Sandra Matthews.
5: You're late home from school, Jimmy.
1: Yeah, I was kept in by the human suction pump. Sandra. Sniffer.
3: Jimmy, that'll do. Jimmy, Sandra's moved in across the road.
5: Yes, Jimmy. We're neighbors.
1: That's nice.
5: Yes, we'll be seeing a lot of each other.
1: Not if I see you first.
4: Well, come along, Sandra. We must be going.
3: Come along. I'll see you to the door.
0: Yeah, cheerio, Sandra. Cheerio, Mrs.
4: Cheerio. Bye-bye, Jimmy.
1: Bye-bye, Sandra.
5: Get lost.
0: Hey, she fancies you, Jimmy. She'll be a little playmate for you.
1: Oh, give over. She's a girl.
0: Yes, I noticed it.
1: If the Black Hand Gang saw me playing with a girl, they'd use me for catapult practice.
6: Well, that new washer should stop the tap dripping. Jimmy, where's your mother?
1: At the front door, seeing the visitors off.
6: Oh, hello, Alfie. You're all dressed up for a change. Going somewhere?
0: Yes, for me tea. But I'm not going. I was when I left out home because I was coming. Here. That's why now I've come, I'm not going.
6: What was all that?
1: He doesn't know whether he's coming or going.
0: Give over. I've come for me tea.
3: What a nice family.
6: You mean the Matthews family. Mm. She's a nice woman. And we Sandra's nice too. Isn't she, Jimmy?
1: Oh, she's all right.
6: She's quite pretty, don't you think, Jim?
1: Suppose so.
0: Jimmy don't like girls.
6: Well, she likes you, Jimmy.
1: Oh, Grandad, turn it up, will you?
3: Don't tease him, Father. Alfie will be having tea as soon as Susan gets home.
0: Yeah, right, Mrs. Clitheroe.
3: Oh, you were kept in after school then, Jimmy.
1: All right, Mum, don't rub it in.
3: Well, it was your own fault for being late this morning. Maybe in future you'll get up when you're called.
6: You were kept a long time just for being late, Jim.
1: Oh, it wasn't just that. I was kept in for having a fight with Charlie Thompson.
6: Was he kept in late as well?
1: No, he was sent home early. His nose was bleeding.
0: Jimmy, you shouldn't have been fighting.
1: Well, we couldn't play marbles. It was raining.
6: Look, what was this fight all about?
1: Charlie Thompson came to school with his cousin, a girl. He even carried a boot.
0: What's so terrible about that?
1: You what? He's in the Black Hand Gang. We followed him round the playground shouting, Sissy Thompson, where's your gym slip? Then we held him down and tied a pink ribbon in his hair.
0: No wonder Charlie clouted you.
1: Well, it was Charlie's own fault. He shouldn't come to school with a soppy girl.
3: Put these things on the table, Father, will you?
6: Ah, right, yeah, Pat.
3: Oh, Jimmy, in case I forget, will you call at Mrs. Matthews' house in the morning? She asked me if you'd do a favor for her.
1: Oh, all right, Mum. What is it?
3: Take Sandra to school on the bus.

0: be late for school again.
1: Don't blame me.
0: It could be the chain this time.
1: I called you 4 times this morning.
0: I know, but the first 3 times I thought you was having a nightmare.
2: Well, finish your toast and get a move on.
0: Oh, all right. What's your
1: Don't talk with your mouth full.
0: Whoa, in a hurry.
2: Will you stop spraying your toast all over my porridge?
3: Jimmy, I'm going without you.
0: Well, I'm going. Grandad, where's the cap?
2: Where's what?
0: Where's the what? The cap.
2: It's on your head.
0: Well, I put it up. Wait.
3: Come on, I missed my bus.
0: All right, don't panic, I'm coming. Take your time, Scraggy Neck. My bus comes 5 minutes before yours.
3: In that case, I've just got 5 minutes to wait. There's your bus just going round the corner.
0: Oh, heck! Stop him! Run after him and show him your legs!
3: He's gone. You can take your time now. Your next bus is 5 to 9.
0: Oh, I'll be late. I'll get 6 of the best off Sam the Sniffer.
3: Well, you should get up in the morning. I've got no sympathy for you.
0: I don't care. I'd rather have the chain than walk into school with a soppy girl. Sandra will be on that bus.
4: Oh, Jimmy, I'm glad I've caught you. Did you miss the bus?
0: Yes, Mrs. Matthews.
4: Well, jump in. I'll give you a lift to school.
0: Oh, thanks.
5: Good morning, Jimmy.
0: I'll walk, Mrs. Matthews.
3: What are you playing at?
4: Don't be silly, Jimmy. You'll be late for school.
3: Of course, you'll get the cane.
0: Oh, nothing to what I'll get from Charlie Thompson.
3: Don't be stupid. Get in.
0: Hop on, Susan.
3: Get in. I'm glad we saw you, Jimmy.
0: Oh, yes.
4: You all right in the back there?
0: I'll be a lot happier in the boot.
5: Daddy's away for a week, so he told Mummy she could have the car every morning to take me to school.
0: Oh, you mean you won't be going on the bus?
4: No, I'll be taking her in the car. So if you ever miss it, you can always have a lift.
0: Tana, how lovely.
4: That's very nice of you, Mrs. Matthews. Say thank you, Jimmy.
0: Thank you, Mrs. Matthews. You're very kind.
4: Don't worry, Jimmy. I'll have you at school in plenty of time.
0: Could you run round by the hospital?
4: What for?
0: I'd like to call and book myself a bed for this afternoon.

0: put Jimmy C on. He'll be here in 10 minutes.
1: He's here now. I recognize his knock.
0: Jimmy! One day you'll bang that door and ours will fall down.
2: Good, then we'll be able to move.
1: What's the matter with you?
2: Oh, it's been shocking. Mrs. Matthews took me in her car right to the school gate and had to walk in with Sandra. And he saw us.
1: Who?
2: Peeping Charlie Thompson. His eyes popped out like gobstoppers.
1: Well, I suppose he got a bit of his own back.
2: Oh, you're not kidding. You should have heard him. It's lover boy Clivero and his sweetheart. When's the wedding? And Ozzy shouted, get married at dinner time, then we can throw us rice pudding.
0: I hope you didn't start fighting with Sandra there.
2: Oh, no, ma'am. I just walked round the corner with her, went in and closed the door. Right on Charlie Thompson's foot.
1: Well, that was a daft thing to do. Was he all right?
2: He was off him mad. Then when I came back after playtime, somebody had written on the blackboard, Jimmy loves Sandra. Oh, I didn't half clout Ozzy.
1: How do you know it was Ozzy?
2: Because he's the only one who spells loves, L-U-V-S.
1: What did the teacher say?
2: Oh, before he came in, I rubbed it out with Ozzy's head. The teacher said, Higginbottom, what's happened to your hair? It's white. I said, well, you see, worries a lot, sir.
0: He's entitled to worry with you for a pal.
2: Hey, I thought I'd had it at dinner time. I was in the playground and the Black Hand Gang surrounded me, both of them. Charlie had a cricket stump, Ozzy had a ruler, and I had the wind up.
1: Why, what happened?
2: Charlie said, you're a traitor to the gang mixing with girls, isn't you, Ozzy? Ozzy just nodded his head. He was still eating his rice pudding.
0: Oh, Father, he's pulling our legs.
2: It's true. Just when they were going to attack, I had a brainwave. I told them that being friends with Sandra was all part of a secret plan to help the gang. And they'd come crawling to me on their hands and knees when they found out what it was.
1: And what is the secret plan?
2: I've no idea. But I've got till next Monday to think of one.
0: And in the meantime, I suppose you won't be taking Sandra to school on the bus.
2: I don't have to. Her mother's taking her in the car every morning.
1: Well, be sure you catch that bus every day or you'll be getting another lift to your doom.
2: Don't worry. I'll be up like grease lightning in the morning. As soon as you call me, I'll come down them stairs quicker than you did, Grandad, the day you trod on me cricket ball.

0: for me breakfast, Mum. It's our first date.
1: But you must have something to eat.
0: But I'll miss the bus again.
1: I'm sorry, Jimmy, but we overslept.
2: I forgot to wind the alarm clock up.
0: Well, I'd like to wind your neck up.
1: That'll do. Susan's having to go without breakfast as well, because she's late.
0: It's all right for her. She won't have to bend down and get six of the best.
2: If you miss the bus, Mrs. Matthews will gladly give you a lift. I'm going, Mother. I'll get something in the canteen.
1: All right, love. See that you do.
3: Oh, are you going, Susan?
2: Yes, Granddad. I'm a fly.
0: Well, get on your broomstick and up it.
1: Don't you be rude.
3: Well, here you are now. The toast. I'm afraid I've scorched it a wee bit.
0: You're joking. They look like coal bricks.
3: Well, it's all this rush hour. I just don't know what I'm doing. Anyway, come on, eat your porridge.
0: Right. Where's the milk? Where is it? Oh, don't tell me it's still in the cow.
1: It's at the front door. I forgot to bring it in.
0: Oh, heck, I'll never get to school.
1: If you want the milk, go and get it.
0: Oh, ain't it marvelous? You get me up late, my breakfast's not ready, and now I've got to go on a milk round.
3: Come morning and get the milk.
0: Oh, all right, what a life. I'll be late again.
4: Hello, Jimmy.
0: Alfie, hand me that bottle of milk.
4: Yeah.
0: Thanks. I've got it, Mum. And I'm having the creep. Oh, heck.
1: What's the matter?
0: I slammed the door in Alfie's face.
1: Alfie's at the door? Oh, Jimmy, you're getting worse.
3: What's Alfie doing here at this time in the morning?
0: Maybe they don't have burnt toast at their house.
3: All right. Don't rub it in.
1: I'm sorry, Alfie. Come in. Jimmy didn't realize what he was doing.
4: Oh, that's all right. I called for Susan so she could test my new sidecar. But I had a feeling she had to be early for work. And when I saw her getting on the bus before she saw me, I knew I was right. So I thought I'd wait for Jimmy. Good morning.
3: Are you going?
4: No. I've just realized I never said it when I came in. Good morning.
0: Cheerio.
4: Bye-bye. No, Jimmy. Not good morning because I'm going. Good morning because I've just arrived.
1: Would you like a cup of tea, Alfie?
4: No, thanks, Mrs. Slither. I'm just going.
0: Good morning.
4: Cheerio. No. I'm waiting for you, Jimmy, to give you a lift.
0: Oh, good. I'm ready now. Cheerio, Grandad.
3: Eh? Oh, cheerio.
0: Alfie, say good morning to me, Grandad.
4: Good morning, Mr. Sinclair. How are you?
1: Oh, Jimmy. That'll do. Now off you go. Go on.
0: Right, Mum. Come on, Alfie.
4: Right, Jimmy.
1: Bye-bye, Alfie.
3: Cheerio.
4: Ta-da.
0: Good morning, Alfie.
4: Hello, Jimmy. Oh, shut up and come on. You should think yourself lucky at all for you. Look, there's your bus just going.
0: Right, we'll race it. I'll get in the sidecar.
5: Are you having difficulty?
0: Yeah, can't cut my leg over.
4: Oh, Mrs. Matthews over the road there.
6: I can't get the car to start. I'm afraid my battery's flat.
0: Ask her what shape it should be.
4: What shape should it be?
6: It is a nuisance. I was just taking Sandra to school.
4: Oh, I see. Well, I'll take it.
6: Oh, thank you. I'll just go in the house and get her.
0: Oh, Alfie, oh, you rotten thing. You can't do this to me.
4: Do what?
0: Take me to school with a soppy girl.
4: Oh, I've forgotten about your trouble with the gang. Well, I'll have to take her now.
0: Oh, and I'll get murdered again. Oh, I won't miss that bus again. Even if I have to stop awake all night.

0: o'clock. What's the time? Half past seven. I've made it. Come on, Jim, out of bed. You must get that bus. I'm out. I'm in again. That floor's cold. Where's my socks? Oh, yes, under my pillow. That's it. All right, slippers on. Pajama jacket off. Pajama trousers off. Shirt on. Pants on. Tie on. Now for a wash. Not a sound. The lazy lot. Come on there, wakey wakey, everybody up. Nobody sleeps while Jim's awake.
1: Jimmy, have you gone mad?
0: Come on, Mum, I'm nearly ready. And it's only just turned half past seven. I'll be at school before the door's open.
1: You certainly will. Today's Saturday.
2: I can't get over it. You getting up at that time this morning, Jim.
0: All right, it's not that funny.
3: I think it's a scream. I only wish I'd have come out of my room to see your face at half past seven.
0: If Alfie ever saw your face at half past seven, he'd join the Foreign Legion.
1: Now, Jimmy, it was funny. After all that's happened this week.
0: It's all the fault of that blinking Sandra. Hope she gets dandruff in a pigtail.
3: Oh, it's always somebody else to blame. It's never dear little Jimmy's fault.
1: Have you finished your breakfast, Jimmy?
0: Yeah, Mum. I think I'll go to bed till dinner time.
2: Poor lad, how he's suffered. He's been awake for two whole hours.
0: Grandad, save your jokes for the barmaid.
1: Don't you be cheeky.
3: Mother, Sandra's here.
0: Oh, heck no, I'm not in. I've joined the circus.
3: Be quiet.
1: Come in, Sandra.
4: Thank you, Mrs. Clitheroe. Good morning, Jimmy.
0: Is it?
4: I just came over to thank you for inviting me to the pictures this morning.
0: Yes, well, you...
4: Is your cold better? Mummy said you sounded hoarse on the phone.
0: I'm going deaf. Oh, what phone?
4: Half an hour ago. You rang Mummy and said you wanted to take me to the children's matinee this morning, didn't you?
0: I've been framed. This is the work of horrible Ozzy.
4: Oh, it wasn't you.
0: But of course it wasn't. Would I have to dab soppy gut? I mean, no.
4: Oh, well, I'd better go home then.
1: Just a minute, love. It doesn't matter whether Jimmy asked you or not. I think it's a good idea.
0: Well, you take her.
2: Jimmy, remember your manners.
4: Well, if he doesn't want to take me...
0: Oh, well, he didn't ask, Sandra. I've no money.
2: You had your pocket money last night.
0: I've no money to spare. I've got to buy all sorts. Licorice, I mean...
4: Oh, no, we don't need any money.
0: Well, that's just what I was going to...
4: My uncle's the manager of the cinema, and I can always take my friends in for nothing.
0: You mean every Saturday morning I can go in free?
4: Yes, if you're a friend of mine.
0: Oh, shake hands with your best pal. Hang on a minute, I just want to make a phone call to my best enemy.
1: Now, you hurry up, Jimmy.
0: You slipped up here, big mouth digging bottom. So little Oswald's playing his jokes, is he? I'll have to clean the blackboard with him again. Hello? Is that Ozzy? Listen, clever Dick. You thought you were smartphoning Mrs. Matthews, didn't you? I'm not going to get out of it. I'm taking Sandra to the pictures. Her uncle's the manager, so we're getting free seats. Put that in your trumpet and blow it. I thought you'd change your tune. Any of my friends could go for nothing, if I had any. This was my secret plan for the gang. Oh, yes, of course it was. Well, say please then. That's it. Now say, Charlie Thompson is a bigger sissy than Ozzy. Good. Starts at 11 o'clock. You and Charlie be there at 5:00. With sixpence each in your hand. To pay for 2 chalk ices for Sandra and me. And tell Charlie Thompson from now on he'll carry my boots to school. What are you laughing for? You'll be carrying Sandra's.
5: Those involved with the Clitheroe Kid this week were Peter Sinclair as grandfather, Patricia Burke as mother, Danny Ross as Alfie Hall, and Diana Day as Susan, with Brian Truman, Rosalie Williams, and Susan James. The recorded program was written by James Casey and Frank Roscoe, produced by James Casey, and starred Jimmy Clitheroe as the kid himself.
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0: Time to meet the men from the ministry. Once more, we're walking the White Hall Way with Norma Ronald, Ronald Baddeley, John Graham, and the men from the ministry, Richard Murdoch and Derek Giler. Throughout government service, top executives work as a team. In the General Assistance Department especially, Lennox Brown knows that he can enter his colleague's office at any time and find him eager and ready to help.
1: Wake up, too. This is an office, not a doss house.
2: What? Sorry, man. I felt a great urge to get on with some work, so I had a little nap till the feeling wore off.
1: This will not do, you know. If we're to help the Home Office clean up Britain, we must be vigorous, forceful, and alert.
2: Yes, man. Did you do that report on unseemly behavior in the park?
1: Not yet, no. No, I sat in the deck chair to observe the scene, and I think I must have dozed off. I noticed a few goings on, though.
2: Really?
1: There were quite a few youngsters cuddling in the bushes, and one young couple on the verge.
2: The nation's morals have gone to pieces. Last night I saw the hall porter pinch one of the charladies in the basement.
1: Yes, well, it's hardly surprising with the barrage of smut we're all subjected to.
2: Thank heavens we're finally doing something about it.
1: One job I have done is censoring London's car registration numbers.
2: Ah, yes, I gather they were worried about certain groupings.
1: And rightly so. Did you see those cars outside the Gay Liberation headquarters?
2: No.
1: The first was RU1. And the other was IM12. Well, I'm putting a stop to all that.
3: Good.
4: Stroke of three, it's time for tea.
1: Ah, thank you, Mildred. We were talking about cleaning up Britain.
4: Did you see last night's telly? Talk about porn.
2: Very, Mildred?
4: Yeah, mind you, the sound doesn't work on our set, but Dad likes to have it on anyway. Says it saves him having to look at Mum.
2: Well, what was this pornographic programme?
4: Well, I hardly like to say in front of you, Mr. Lamb, but there were a lot of old men dressed up in frocks.
2: Good gracious, what was it called?
4: Choral Evensong.
1: These TV people don't mind what they show. I started to watch a programme on architecture. I'd switch off.
4: Why for?
1: One of this trendy BBC chap said he was going to demonstrate new techniques with a model laid out on the table.
2: No. Disgusting. Do you think they'll repeat it?
1: No, I checked. No. Mildred, this report on car numbers, would you type it, please?
4: Righty-ho, sir.
1: Oh, and don't say righty-ho, Mildred. You know it gets on my nerves.
4: I'm sorry, sir. I'll type this straight away.
1: Righty-ho. Of course, I know why the nation's morals have declined.
2: It's all these vitamins in the bread.
1: Exactly. I've already... It's because young people today have too much spare time. They don't know what to do with their leisure hours.
2: You may be right.
1: You hang around getting into mischief.
2: Me one?
1: Oh, yes. Well, I've seen you on the underground, riding up and down the escalators, looking at the underwear advertisements.
2: Actually, I'm about to start a new hobby.
1: Ah, well, I'm very glad to hear it. Not beekeeping again.
2: No, I gave that up. It didn't seem to work in a bed sitting room.
1: Well, what are you taking up?
2: I'm planning to enroll in the civil service art class.
1: Oh, well, that sounds sensible and healthy.
2: I'm going to see Miss Whistler at 5 o'clock today. She's the art club's secretary.
1: Oh.
2: She'll tell me all about it.
1: Hmm.
5: Hello, Clary Whistler speaking, secretary, civil service art club.
6: Sir Gregory Pitkin here.
5: Oh. Not the Sir Gregory Pitkin, the permanent undersecretary.
6: Is there any other? I'm ringing about your exhibition, Miss Whistler.
5: Ah, the Art Club annual show.
6: I'm interested in that large painting entitled Venus and Aphrodite Bathing.
5: Yes. You'd like to buy it?
6: No, I'd like to know who the models were.
5: Oh, they were just two girls from the typing pool.
6: Oh, yes, I'd heard they were members of staff, and I felt perhaps we could, make better use of them. I'm looking for a couple of personal assistants.
5: Well, I'm afraid Miss Best has already been taken up by Lord Stilton, Sir Gregory. She has great things ahead of her.
6: Ah. Well, perhaps if I fob down to your office, I could get some details of the other girl, eh?
5: By all means, come in half an hour. I'm expecting a member of staff any moment. He wants to enroll in the art class for the new session. Ah, this is probably him now. Goodbye, Sir Gregory. Come in!
2: Hello, Miss Whistler. I'm Richard Lamb from the General Assistance Department.
5: Ah, yes, Mr. Lamb, do come in. You want to join the art class. Mm.
2: I like the way you've decorated your office. One doesn't see many purple and orange walls in the ministry.
5: I tried to create an oasis of artistic culture in a desert of civil service Philistinism.
2: Yeah, pardon?
5: What do you think of my paintings, Mr. Lamb?
2: Oh, I like that one hanging by the door. In the style of Picasso, isn't it?
5: That is a plan of the Ministry Drains.
2: Oh, silly me.
5: You will have your little joke, Mr. Lamb, but I sense that beneath your whimsical exterior, you have an eye for beauty. You are a kindred spirit with a soul thirsting for aesthetic experience.
2: Well, yes, but I feel quite well in myself.
5: Now, before we enroll you in the art club, Mr. Yes. Lamb, I must ask you about your prowess. Oh. Is your equipment adequate?
2: I think so, but it doesn't get much use.
5: But you have had some painting experience.
2: Oh, yes, I painted my landlady's seat. Her garden seat, that is.
5: Our painting course is frightfully in demand, Mr. Lamb. I think perhaps you might be better placed in the sculpture class. Yes. They've always got plenty of room. And working on good hard stone is so much more satisfying than mere canvas.
2: Sculpture? Oh, yes, I'd be awfully good at that.
5: Splendid. I'll put you down for the sculpture course starting tomorrow evening.
2: Thank you.
5: Oh, by the way, tomorrow night's is a nude class.
2: What? I can't turn up at a class without any clothes on. Apart from anything else, where would I stick my hammer and chisel?
5: You misunderstood, Mr. Lamb. You don't have to be undressed.
2: Oh.
5: The lady model is the one in the nude.
2: But that's worse. A female lady in her skin. I couldn't. It's against all my principles.
5: Mr. Lamb, you must realize that nudity is not pornographic. The human body is nothing to be ashamed of. Except perhaps in your case.
2: Couldn't I sculpt a vase of flowers or an orange?
5: Don't be ridiculous. The naked body is a temple.
2: Is it?
5: Good gracious. I'd feel no shame or embarrassment if I was to take off my blouse at this very moment.
2: Oh.
5: To cast aside false modesty and run free as nature intends. Mr. Lamb, where are you? Come out from under that desk at once.
1: Our Clean Up Britain campaign is really catching on, Mildred. Look at this headline in the morning paper.
3: Yeah.
4: Obscene plays. Prime Minister to act.
1: He'll show them.
4: Here's today's post, sir.
1: Ah, right, thank you. Anything important?
4: And a memo from admin.
1: Oh, let's have a look. All staff are requested to empty their teapots after use and then stand upside down on the tea tray. Anything from outside, Mildred?
4: Well, there's this letter from that anti-pornography chap, Lord Shorthouse.
1: Oh. Thank you. Wonder what he wants. Lord Shorthouse, did you say?
4: You know, he's always on telly, cursing and swearing about people's morals. Why is he writing to us?
1: He wants to know what line the government is taking on public decency. Oh, yes, well, Mr. Lamb can deal with that. Where is Mr. Lamb, by the way?
4: He isn't in yet, sir.
1: Not in, but it's nearly midday. I've been in for over 20 minutes.
2: Morning, man. Morning, Mildred. Sorry, I'm late.
1: Good grief, too. What have you got there?
4: It looks like a blooming great block of granite.
2: Yes, it is a block of granite.
1: Now, look here, too. When the Prime Minister said we had to build a newer, cleaner Britain, he didn't want us to do it literally.
2: No, this is for tonight, one. I'm going to express myself. Miss Whistler says I can definitely do it, and I'll get more satisfaction if I try it on good hard stone than if I do it on a bigger canvas. As long as my equipment's adequate, then it's all right if I keep my clothes on.
1: I see.
4: Are you trying to tell us, Mr. Lamb, that you've joined the civil service art class?
2: Yes. Isn't it exciting?
1: But why did you drag that granite up here? Couldn't you have left it in the hall?
2: I wanted to, but the hall porter wouldn't have it.
1: There's work to be done, and we'd better get on with it. Any minute now, Sir Gregory will be pushing his ugly face round the door and saying...
7: Not wasting time, are you?
1: Yeah, that's exactly what the old fool said.
7: Sir Gregory.
2: Gregory.
1: Oh, yes, yes, yes. Good morning to you, sir.
3: Were you talking about me, Leonard Bond?
2: No, sir. He was talking about another old fool.
3: What?
1: Pay no attention to my colleague, sir. He's suffering from malnutrition. Hasn't had his 11s yet.
3: No, be quiet, all of you.
1: Yes, sir. Yeah. Be quiet, too.
2: Yes, man. Be quiet, Mildred.
4: Sorry, sir.
3: Now then, this Clean Up Britain campaign, I hope you're pulling your weight.
1: Oh, indeed, sir, yes.
3: Our country has been polluted for too long by the smut merchants.
1: Indeed.
3: They've created a cesspool, and it was high time the government stepped in.
2: Yes.
3: We must all put our backs to the wheel and stamp out pornography with a firm hand.
1: Right, sir, right.
3: Well, I have undertaken an especially arduous task in this connection, so you won't be seeing me for a while.
1: Really, well, what exactly will you be doing, sir?
3: I shall be carrying out a fact-finding survey of London strip clubs. Really?

0: I shall force myself to sit through each show at least 3 times to make sure I miss nothing.
1: You'll be able to stand it, Sir Gregory.
0: I've never been one to shirk my duty, Lennox Brown. These brazen women must be exposed. I mean, think of it. Lewd dancing. Suggestive poses. Girls showing off their lithe young bodies and shapely legs and
1: You better sit down, sir. You're trembling.
2: You've got a funny colour. Shall I get you a glass of water?
0: Yeah, no, not water. No, I'll take a little brandy from the first aid cupboard.
3: I'll get it, sir.
0: You must excuse me. These things make me angry. Yes. Anyway, my report should please Lord Shorthouse.
1: Ah, yes, well, now we've had a letter from him, Sir Gregory, asking what line is being taken to clean up Britain.
0: Send him a copy of the government charter on pornography.
1: Very good, sir. We'll get one from stationery.
0: Yeah, and now I have another little job for you two. This brochure issued by the Board of British Tourism. The new edition comes out next week, and there have got to be some changes.
2: I thought they just reprinted last year's with higher prices.
0: Well, they use a lot of last year's material, certainly. That's why it's got to be cleaned up.
1: Cleaned up, Sir Gregory?
0: Yes, cleaned up. Oh. Get rid of the old permissiveness. Look at the cover.
1: Oh, yes. Two young ladies in bathing suits.
0: Exactly. Flaunting their suntanned, well-molded figures on the beach at Littlehampton.
2: I say that blonde shoulder strap is slipping off her shoulders.
0: What? By Jove, so it is. So it is.
1: Gregory, you're trembling again, Mark.
3: Here's your brandy, sir, and you ought to have one of your tablets.
0: It's an outrage. We want none of that in this year's brochure. Now, here's the tourist board's proposed layout. I want you to go through the whole thing and reassemble it, replacing anything that might be offensive. The final layout must be taken to the printers tomorrow.
3: Well, sir, I think that's tied it all up. Who prints this brochure, anyway?
1: A firm in Fleet Street. You or Mr. Lamb can pop it along at lunchtime. But there are one or two little errors to put right first.
3: Errors?
1: Yes. This section, dealing with the countryside, for instance. Whittling on the green is a village, Mildred. We've listed it under Old English Customs.
3: Oh, yeah. I'm sorry, sir.
1: And that paragraph I dictated about Tar Beach on Sea? It should read, "You'll long remember the fisher folk with their unforgettable songs." You've typed unforgettable pongs.
3: Oh, nobody's perfect, sir.
1: Yes. By the way, I've selected the new front cover for the brochure. This sepia print of the station hotel to Inverglocky.
3: Yes, sir.
1: And another thing, this map of the Lake District shouldn't be tucked away on page 30. We'll put it on page 3, just inside the front cover. See? Under the heading, Britain's Top Tourist Attraction.
3: Oh, that's clever, sir. It's a jolly good map, isn't it?
1: Yes, indeed, yes. In fact, we'll print underneath it. You can get separate copies for 25 pence.
3: You're really on the ball today, Mr. Lennox Brown.
1: Well, after years of objective analysis, I think one develops a certain intuitive flair.
3: Do what?
1: Oh, never mind. Now, there was something else we had to do.
3: We had to reply to Lord Shorthouse, sir.
1: Ah, yes.
3: I've got a copy for the government charter from stationery, but it'll need an accompanying letter.
1: Yes, well, Mr. Lamb can attend to that. Which reminds me, he's late again. What on earth is he up to?
3: I hope he hasn't caught his umbrella in the lift gates like he did yesterday. Huh? He went up and down 30 times before they could cut him free.
2: Sorry, I'm late, man. Morning, Mildred. Oh, I've had a most terrible time.
1: You have a hunted look.
2: It's the sculpture class. I went there last night and they had a lady on the platform wearing nothing but a glassy smile.
1: Good grief.
2: Miss Whistler said it would be all right. Because it was art, I should feel detached.
3: And did you feel detached, Mr. Lamb?
2: No, just sort of loose at the knees. So I sat with my back to the model.
1: Well done, too. Yes, you did the right thing.
2: Miss Whistler didn't think so. She said I was upsetting the class and insulting the lady. She told me to leave.
3: What a liberty!
2: She gave me a photograph of the model and told me to sculpt from that at home.
1: You mean an unclothed photograph?
2: Yes, and when my landlady came in and saw it pinned to my wardrobe, she was furious.
1: Naturally. So what steps did you take?
2: Great big long ones. She chased me downstairs with the broom. Now she's given me notice. I've got to find new digs.
3: Poor Mr. Lamb.
2: And what's more, Mrs. Bratby won't have this picture in the house.

0: But Miss Whistler wants it back next week, so I've had to bring it here.
1: Two? You've brought a photo of an unclad female woman to the office?
0: I'm afraid so.
1: Well, I'd better have a look at it. As a public duty, you understand.
0: There you are.
1: Yes, thank you. It's, she's, isn't it? Yeah. Well, I shall have to study this more closely later. Yes, leave it there, too, will you?
0: Yes, sir. Yeah.
1: Well, I must be off to my club now. Mildred and I have completed the layout for the tourist brochure.
2: I'll take it off to the printers, sir.
1: Good. Then there's the charter to go to Lord Shorthouse. Yes. Have it all buttoned up by the time I get back from lunch.
0: Yes, sir.
1: Yeah, so I'll be long. I'll be back by 2.
2: Back by 2, indeed. We've heard that before, haven't we? Half past blooming 3, you come in here and say, sorry I'm 10 minutes late. I had to take brandy with Admiral Gunn. And there'll be us two slaving our fingers to the bone. It isn't right.
0: That's that, what's the time, Mildred?
2: 3:30, sir.
1: Oh, sorry I'm 10 minutes late. I had to take whiskey with General Stone.
0: What happened to Admiral Gunn?
1: He went off early. Now, did you get those jobs done?
2: Yes, sir. I took the brochure to the printers.
0: And I sent Lord Shorthouse a copy of the government charter on pornography.
1: Ah, good. Well, I'll just sit quietly and have another look at that photo of yours, and then I'll just toddle off home. I mustn't overtax the system. Where is that vile photo?
0: It's on the corner of the desk, one. Oh. I turned it face down, save upsetting the window cleaner.
1: Ah, yes, here it is. No, it isn't. This is the copy of the government charter that we got from stationery. I thought you sent that to Lord Shorthouse.
0: I did, but... Well, I sent something to Lord Shorthouse. I remember going to the desk and it was on the corner face down and I...
1: Oh.
2: Blimey, he's been and gone and sent off that rude picture.
0: I couldn't have. Could I?
2: Well, you must have done. It isn't here anymore.
1: Two. Lord Shorthouse wants to clean up Britain and you send him an obscene photograph? A picture of a naked lady?
2: And we sent a letter with it. Look, here's the carbon copy.
1: Dear Lord Shorthouse, the enclosed will show you what the government have in mind. All Home Office staff are anxious to get to grips with this.
0: Oh, Lord Shorthouse will blame Sir Gregory and Sir Gregory will kill us.
1: Look, we must do something.
2: Look, I posted the letter on the way to the printers. That was only an hour ago. Perhaps it's still in the pillar box outside.
1: Ooh, the pillar box. Yes, quick, two, we'll go down at once.
0: And if we can't get the letter back there, we'll go to the post office.
1: Oh, that won't be necessary. Oh, no, no. I'll have a word with the postman when he comes to make his collection. I know how to deal with these people.
0: Well, let's hope we can get it back here at the post office.
1: Officious brute, that person. No tampering with Her Majesty's mail, indeed. As if I'd tamper with anything of Her Majesty's.
0: Still, you've got to give him credit for honesty. He wouldn't even think about that bribe you offered.
1: Oh, that's true, yes, just through the fivepence in the gutter. Yeah. Well, we'll see what the post office can do.
0: This must be the man in charge.
3: Oh, good afternoon, gentlemen. Sylvester's the name. I'm the local ASS.
1: The ASS?
3: Assistant Sorting Supervisor.
1: Oh, yes. Well, good day to you, sir. Good day. Good day, yes. Well, now, we're from the Ministry, you see, and we're here to retrieve a letter that was posted by mistake.
3: Come this way and we'll do our best. It won't be easy. This is London's biggest sorting office, you know.
0: What are those postmen doing, Mr. Sylvester? They seem to be throwing parcels about and kicking them.
3: Oh, yes, it's their recreation hour. That's their favourite sport, you know. We call it Bash the Package.
1: It's disgraceful. A lot of those packages are bursting open.
3: No, it is disgraceful. Some people wrap their parcels so badly, the lads can't get a decent game.
0: What's that enormous machine over there?
3: Oh, well, that's our electronic sorter. The letters go down the conveyor belts and into that huge aperture, that great gaping mouth always open. We call it Enoch.
0: An electronic sorter? How marvellous. That must save a lot of labour.
3: Well, up to a point, you know. We've got to sort them by hand first, you see. I'll show you. You've got your first-class post and your second-class post, right?
0: Yes.
3: Well, I take a bunch of letters at random and see how they're stacked. Now, this one goes on that conveyor belt. That'll take a week.
1: That's the slow post.
3: No, that's the quick post. Now, this is second class. That'll go by slow post, you see. This'll go by quick post and so on. Slow, slow, quick, quick, slow.
0: Fascinating, Mr. Sylvester. Just a minute, stop.
1: Well, what is it,
0: Tom? That buff envelope going down the fast belt. That's our letter, the one we want.
1: By George, you'd better grab it, quick.
0: I'll try and hook it with my umbrella.
3: No, that's no good. One of you'll have to jump on the conveyor belt.
1: Well, you heard what the man said, too. Go on.
0: It's dangerous. Why does it have to be me?
1: It's your turn. I paid for the bus fares. No. Go on.
0: All right, but don't push.
3: My word. He's fallen in.
1: Oh, dear me. Can we get him back when he's got the letter?
3: Oh, dear me, no. It's too late now. Enoch's got him.
1: Oh, that's enough, too. Don't go on about it. You're back in the office safe and sound. You should think yourself lucky.
0: Lucky? How would you like to have the seat of your trousers stamped second-class mail?
1: Be grateful you're still in one piece.
0: Only just.
1: Self, self, self. That's all you think about. Well, the whole department's facing disaster because you didn't get that letter back.
2: Yeah, I've just had Lord Shorthouse on the phone, sir. Oh. Our letter's arrived and he's not very pleased.
1: He got the photo, did he?
2: No, sir. It's rather puzzling. Hmm? He says he got a holiday map of the Lake District with a slogan saying, "Why don't you go away?"
1: What?
0: Thank heavens one we're saved.
1: Saved? Don't be an idiot. Hmm? If he got the Lake District map, what did we put in the tourist brochure?
2: The one we were supposed to clean up.
1: Oh, I can't stand it till they'll be murdered on.
4: Lennox Brown! Lamb!
1: Oh, Sir Gregory, don't shoot. Don't shout. I mean, I'm prepared to resign, sir, on half pension if need be.
4: Be quiet, Lennox Brown.
1: Be quiet, Lennox Brown.
4: I have here this year's brochure, published by the Board of British Tourism.
0: Yeah, that reminds me, sir. Could I take some leave?
4: Silence, Lamb! By the time I finish with you, you'll be on 4 months' sick leave.
0: Thank you, sir.
4: Let us look at this brochure, shall we?
1: Yes, sir.
4: On the front is pictured a station hotel. We open the book, and what do we find? What do we find, eh, Lamb?
0: Page two.
4: Page two, yes, indeed, and also page three. Staring us in the face is a full-page picture of a nude woman under the heading, Britain's Top Tourist Attraction.
1: There's been a slight error, Sir Gregory. It should have been a map of the Lake District with captions.
4: Oh, the captions are there, all right, on the facing page, with arrows pointing at this naked hussy. Just read that one, Lennox Brown.
1: Why not spend 10 days exploring these lovely corners?
4: And this one, Lamb. Read it out. Go on.
0: These twin hills afford infinite joy to the bold explorer.
4: And that one at the bottom.
1: To enjoy this glorious spot to the full, you're advised to take sandwiches. We can only kneel and beg forgiveness.
4: And as if the captions weren't enough, look what's written beneath this unclad girl.
0: If you'd like one of these to take on your holiday, send postal order for 25 pence.
1: All in all, sir, I think perhaps we should destroy this at once.
4: Destroy this?
1: Yes.
4: What good would that do? Millions of copies have already been sent all over the world.
5: And here is the news read by John Curl. Huge crowds of tourists arriving in Britain today were surprised when their British travel brochures were confiscated by customs. Customs men explained that this was the only way they could get hold of copies, as the book has been banned by British authorities. On the stock exchange, the black market price of brochures has now reached £10.50. Meanwhile, postal orders have been pouring in from Arab sheikhs anxious to buy holiday girls as advertised. The Prime Minister told a crowded house that we could not afford to ignore this unexpected source of revenue. And he hoped some women MPs might help. Mrs. Shirley Williams and Mrs. Barbara Castle expressed support, and Mrs. Castle said, "Just give us a couple of shakes and we'll be off."
1: Mildred, you're back.
2: A couple of days in bed usually does the trick. Mm-hmm. It's me nerves, you see. I can't take these upsets anymore.
1: Yes, I know the feeling, yes.
2: I'm surprised to find you still here, sir. Last time I saw you, you were planning to emigrate.
1: Emigrate? Oh, no. Everything's changed now. Now, the government discovered that tourist bookings have trebled and they're delighted.
2: Oh.
1: Yes, it's giving the economy an enormous boost.
2: Well, I never. So now you're the heroes of the hour.
1: Mr. Lamb's still got to leave his digs.
2: Ah.
1: So he's scarcely ever in. Spends all his time peering in newsagents' windows.
0: Don't worry, everyone. I'm all right.
1: That's a matter of opinion.
0: I don't have to leave my digs after all.
2: You mean Mrs. Bratby's forgiven you?
0: Yes, it's that sculpture I did. I happened to leave it in her hall.
1: The naked lady?
0: Ah, it doesn't look like a naked lady. It's modern art, you see. Mrs. Bratby thought I'd given her a hat stand.
2: So you're back in favor again?
0: Yes.
1: Two. I think you should use your newfound skill to carve a new office motto.
0: A new motto, one? What will it say?
1: Somebody up there likes us.
5: In the picture, as the men from the ministry, were Richard Murdoch and Derek Giler. Also featured were Norma Ronald, Ronald Baddeley and John Graham. The program was written by Edward Taylor and John Graham and produced by Edward Taylor.
6: 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I'm crunching my polo, dear Liza, crunching.
7: The nicest thing about the mint with a hole is that it's smooth and never crumbles. 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
6: 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Will you have a polo, dear Liza? Will you have a polo, dear Liza? 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
1: For the safety of your smile, use Pepsodent twice a day. See your dentist twice a year. Again this week, the Pepsodent Company presents another in a series of broadcasts to our men in the armed forces throughout the United States. Tonight, for the women of the Navy, the wives and the nurses of San Diego, California, the Pepsodent Show, starring Bob Hope and our special guest, Cary Grant.

0: Thank you. Thank you. How do you do, ladies and gentlemen? This is Bob, San Diego Naval Base Hospital Hope. Telling you waves and nurses that as you go about your official duties, to use Pepsodent, and you'll never have artificial tooties. Well, here we are at the San Diego Naval Hospital. What a great reception I got when I arrived here today. These nurses took one look at me and came rushing to me with blood plasma and an oxygen tent. And I don't know whether these girls all got a chance to have dates over Christmas or not, but when I arrived, one of them said, "Look what's coming through the gate. Too little, too late." Yes, sir. They have waves here. You know what a wave is. That's a whack with salt water in her blood. And it's very hard to choose between the whacks and the waves, but the waves are very pretty. They must be. Anyway, it's the first time my drool ever had white caps. These waves come from every state in the Union. There's a lot of northern girls here and a lot of southern comfort, too. But these waves can't forget their girls. I saw one wave who had such long fingernails, every time she saluted an officer, she cut the medals off his chest. I called up a wave I used to know here, but I found out she's married now and has four little ripples. That's not so funny, but it's cute, is it? And the girls here live in permanent dormitories and sleep in bunks. You know what a bunk is? That's a bookshelf with a mattress. And it's wonderful in those dormitories. The service is like in a good hotel. Yes, sir. If you want breakfast in bed, you press a button and an arrow points to the nearest psychiatrist. Of course, the waves and nurses don't wear powder and lipstick when they're working. They're the only branch of the service that go unarmed when they're on duty and keep their heavy artillery for shore leave. And the waves here had a wonderful Christmas party. You should have seen it. It was the first time I ever saw a Santa Claus with legs like Betty Grable. And the girls did all right on Christmas gifts. I don't know what they got, but one truck turned over bringing presents down here. And in 2 minutes, it flooded 7 miles of Highway 101 with Chanel No. 5. The driver of the truck felt bad about it, too. He couldn't go home to his wife for 3 days until he got the dreamy look out of his eyes.
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0: the boys repeat.
1: Some smile.
2: Well, naturally.
3: Thank you.
2: Well, of
3: some
2: course.
3: Smile.
4: Thank you.
0: When Wendell Niles said Pepsodent, that's what he meant.
2: And here comes Francis Langford.

0: nothing.
1: Oh, that was very pretty, singing No Love, No Nothing. That was Frances. Well, Frances, you have a nice Christmas?
2: Oh, just wonderful, Bob. And I can't thank you enough for your lovely present. It's worth more than $5,000 to me, and I'll treasure it forever.
1: Oh, it's a nice present, all right. I guess that shows you what kind of guy I am, Frances.
2: It really does, Bob. Gee, not many fellas would walk up to Frank Sinatra and pull his bow tie right off his neck.
1: Well, that Crosby will do anything for money, you know.
2: Oh, I meant to ask you, Bob. What's that tiny box you sent me that has stamped on it, keep in a warm place for 60 days?
1: Well, I just couldn't get you a pair of nylons, and the clerk said silk stockings were the next best thing.
2: Bob, you don't mean...
1: Yes, if those two silkworms know what they're doing... Say, stuff. I haven't heard from their agent lately, but I imagine. Tell me, Frances, did you like that party at my house Christmas afternoon?
2: Oh, it was wonderful, Bob. But there's a point of etiquette I want to make. At the entrance to the dining room, you should have had a butler.
1: A butler?
2: Yes. Not a cashier.
1: Well, I don't charge my friends if they hold membership cards.
2: Are you going out New Year's Eve, Bob?
1: Yes, I'll have to try that. I'm going out if Professor Colonna manages to get a girl for me. Hello?
3: Same to you. Who is this?
1: This is Hope Colonna.
3: Hope?
1: Hope Colonna. Hope Colonna.
3: Didn't know I had a sister.
1: Look, Colonna, I thought you were out trying to get me a date for New Year's Eve.
3: I am, Hope. That I am and how I am.
4: Oh... Professor Colonna. Oh. Oh, Professor Colonna. Oh.
1: Colonna, I thought you were getting a date for me. What are you doing?
3: Holding auditions.
1: You get pretty good parts, don't you, huh? Colonna, what's the matter with you anyway?
3: Well, Hope, I never told anybody this, but the day I was born, I was dropped down 29 chimneys.
1: When you were born? When you were born, you were dropped down 29 chimneys? How come?
3: Stark had hiccups.
1: Well, look. Professor, get busy. You're supposed to be getting me a date for New Year's Eve.
3: Yes, Hope, and I've got one for you. She's beautiful. Got big blue eyes and soft brown hair. And you won't have to spend much money on her.
1: You think she'll be a good date for New Year's Eve?
3: Certainly. You see? She'll even bring her own drinks.
4: Oh, Mr. Hope!
1: Well, Miss Vera Vane.
4: Oh, here we are, Mr. Hope, and I'm so glad to be here. Oh, my goodness, girl sailors.
1: Yes, what about it?
4: Double-crossed me, didn't you? No, really, I'm very interested in these wonderful young waves and nurses, Mr. Hope. You know, I was once a nurse myself. I was, and Robert Taylor was my patient.
1: Really? Did you recover? Say, with all these waves and nurses in San Diego, Miss Vega, it looks like you'll have to take a back seat while you're here.
4: Oh, I don't mind.
1: You don't? Well, that's the first time I ever saw you willing to take a back seat.
4: Well, why shouldn't I? There's not a back seat in town that hasn't got a sailor in it.
1: You should know if anybody is. What'd I say?
4: Well, I won't repeat. I must tell you, Mr. Hope, I loved your Christmas party. Oh, goodness, all the eligible bachelors in Hollywood were there, weren't they?
1: Yes, but it wasn't a Christmas party, Miss Vane.
4: It wasn't? What was it then?
1: Well, after you arrived, it became known as Massacre Under the Mistletoe.
4: bless your heart, Mr. Hope. I wish Santa Claus had left you in my stocking. It could use a new heel.
1: Well, Miss Bake, have you made any of your New Year's resolutions yet?
4: Oh, yes, I have, Mr. Hope. 1944 will see a different Vera Vague. Cool, aloof, waiting for the men to come to her.
1: Well, what happens? Well, what happens if they don't come?
4: It's back to the flying tackle again. But really, truly, I've made some wonderful resolutions. I've positively decided to quit whistling at men.
1: You have decided to... You yes. decided to quit whistling at men, huh?
4: Oh, yes. It's hard enough to run them down. Why should I give them warning? Seriously, Mr. Hope, I've resolved to quit thinking about men so much.
1: What's that?
4: I held my other ear.
1: Did this fall out of your nose? I thought it was there.
4: It's just my earring, folks. Seriously, though, Mr. Holt, I've resolved to quit thinking about men so much and take up some other hobby.
1: Well, have you thought about antiques?
4: Yes, but you just aren't my type. Well, I don't care. I'll still take my boyfriend, Waldo.
1: Oh, Waldo. Tell me, Miss Vague, how is that little drink blotter, huh? Is Waldo going to turn over a new leaf this year?
4: No, not exactly. He's going to turn over a new label. He wants to see what's on the back of old Granddad's picture.
1: It'll probably be him, Miss Vague. I'm afraid Waldo is getting in a rut.
4: Oh, Mr. Hope, Waldo never gets in a rut.
1: Waldo never gets in a rut.
4: Of course not. If he can't find a gutter, he just stays up all night. Had a wonderful Christmas Eve, though. I sat up with Waldo and we played gin rummy. I just died laughing.
1: I guess Waldo isn't very good at gin rummy. That's why you were laughing, huh?
4: Yes, I told him he was a pigeon. You know what he did? He flapped his arms and flew out the window. Of course, at that time, he was more ginny than rummy.
1: Hello?
3: Hello?
1: Say, Colonna, you sound muffled. You're in San Diego, aren't you?
3: Yes. Phone booth is underwater.
1: Yeah. Well, Colonna, you're supposed to be finding me a girl. Where are you?
3: I'm in the burlesque show.
1: You're in a burlesque show? How are you getting me a girl there?
3: Got a bear trap on the runway.
1: Colonna, 2 weeks ago you told me you were at a burlesque show.
3: I know, Hope, and I'm still sitting here.
1: 2 weeks sitting at the same burlesque show? How do you explain that?
3: Gum on my seat. Yeah. But I'm really here trying to get you a girl, Hope. Here comes one toward me now. What do you know? She's a Ubangi.
1: Colonna, what makes you think she's a Ubangi?
3: Using her lower lip for a fan.
1: Stop fooling, Colonna. Get me a girl for New Year's Eve. Just find her and bring her to me. She must be beautiful, blonde, about 5'2", and very, very affectionate.
3: Beautiful, blonde, 5'2", very, very affectionate. And when I find this girl, Hope, you expect me to turn her over to you?
1: Yes, Colonna.
3: Always glad to meet a tourist.
1: Thank you, Jerry. Thank you, Jerry. And now by request, Professor Jerry Colonna singing Conchita.
0: He was a handsome young Irish lad, and she was a Mexican beauty. It was fiesta, and I might add, romantically he was on a duty. A boy and a girl, and neither the hat or the hat.

0: Up went Bingo when he saw the Rose of Juarez.
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0: Conchita, Marquita, Nalita, Pepita, Rosita, Juanita, Lopez. 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
1: Oh!
0: Conchita, Marquita, Nalita, Pepita, Rosita.

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0: Thank you, Jerry. 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
2: Dear Miriam, sweet Miriam, now she's using Irium. Up and down the street, all the boys repeat.
3: Some smile.
4: Thank you.
5: Some smile.
4: Thank you.
2: When Wendell now said Pepsodent, that's what he meant.
3: Good night, ladies and gentlemen. I have a special surprise for you. One of Hollywood's most charming and talented actors, recently seen in RKO's Mr. Lucky and soon to be seen in Destination Tokyo, and once upon a time, Mr. Cary Grant. Oh, look it! Look it! Please, we have to talk, too, you know.
5: I want to talk. Say, Bob.
3: Yeah.
5: Do all these beautiful girls work around here?
3: Yes, Cary. They perform various duties around the hospital.
5: Around the hospital?
3: Yes.
5: You got an extra flu germ on you?
3: Look at the script once in a while, and we both have a fever. Look, aren't they cute? Be nice to have a couple of dates with them, huh?
5: Oh, go on. They're too busy.
3: Oh, they could find time to tarry with Cary.
5: Yeah, but they'd be wasting their time to mope with Hope.
3: Yeah. Say, I knew these girls here would like you, Cary. You're a real general.
5: What do you mean, general?
3: Well, you heard how Grant took Richmond, didn't you?
5: Yeah, yeah.
3: Well, wrap up San Diego, brother. It's yours. Say, I've seen you on the screen, Cary. Tell me, how did you learn to kiss like that?
5: Practice, Bob. Practice. Constant practice.
3: Yeah, what do you do with your old targets? Seriously, though, Cary, I've always had a lot of admiration for your technique in making love.
5: Well, it's nice of you to say that, old man. come to think of it, your lovemaking technique has always fascinated me. It's provoked my curiosity.
3: My lovemaking has provoked your curiosity?
5: Yes, yes. Where did you pick up such an unusual style of combat training? No, it's no use talking, Bob. Your approach is all wrong.
3: Oh, my approach is bad, eh, Cary?
5: Yeah, now, I've been practicing that Charles Boyer technique.
3: You have,
5: yeah,
3: huh?
5: Yeah, now, for instance, when I meet a girl on the street, I remove my hat, bow low, and say, vous êtes très jolie, vous êtes chic, vous êtes charmant.
3: I see, you just let the charm vous out of you. That's the way you go about it, huh? Nice and slow?
5: Sure. You work too fast, Bob. Girls don't know what you mean when you run up, grab them by the hair, and yell, boy, what a hunk of cheesecake!
3: Well, look, Cary, do you think if I had more polish, I could get parts like you had in Mr. Lucky? You played the part of a gambler in that, didn't you?
5: Sure, Bob. I'd bet on the drop of a hat.
3: Yeah, well, I once played a gambler in a picture with Dorothy L'Amour.
5: You did?
3: Yeah, I'd bet on the drop of a pin. Say, Did you enjoy playing the part of the gambler?
5: Bob, gambling doesn't pay. Let's just show the girls what happens when two country boys come to town.
3: Oh, that's a swell idea. Wendell Niles will play the part of the gambler, and you and I will play the part of the two hicks.
5: Okay, Bob, but don't bother changing your clothes.
3: No. Stan, play a little gambling music. You know, something like All or Nothing at All. Anything. Well, here we are. Yes, sir, here we are in San Diego, boy. Sure is a long way from the farm, but it sure is exciting.
5: Yeah. Sure would like to spend me some money and have me some fun. Yak, yak, yak, yak, yak.
3: does it better than me. Say, you know, Lem?
5: Yep.
3: You know, Lem, I don't care for these here city girls.
5: Why, what's wrong? Don't you like their looks?
3: Not the ones they give me. You're not doing so good yourself, Lem. You need a shave.
5: I know. I didn't have a chance this morning. Ma was using the bread knife.
3: You shave with a bread knife?
5: Yeah. I'm kind of ashamed. We ain't got no good silverware. Yeah. You look bad tonight, Elmer. You're so pale. How come you're so pale?
3: You're not supposed to get a laugh. That's a straight line. It says right there.
5: Well, how come you're so pale?
3: Yeah. I'm so pale, I just finished milking and I ain't wiped it off yet.
5: Don't tell me. Is that milk on your face?
3: Yeah, Bessie's getting too old to aim good anymore.
5: Gosh, Elmer, I sure wish we could find something to do.
3: Yes, sir.
4: Hurry. Come on in, boys. Try your luck on the Wheel of Fortune.
5: Gee, Willikins, Elmer, a Wheel of Fortune.
4: That's right. Step up, young fella, and let it blow the hayseed out of your hair.
5: Nothing doing. That's the only part that combs good.
3: Say, fella, where are the waves around here? Where are the waves?
4: Don't worry about women. Hey, you're a couple of smart-looking boys.
5: I'm smart.
3: I'm looking.
5: Hey, where are the waves?
3: Say, I can tell you're from the city, fella. You kind of smell nice.
4: Well, I can tell you're from the country. You kind of smell, too. Hey, how about a little gambling, fellas?
3: Well, okay, but I'm warning you, though. Once I start to gamble, I don't know when to quit. It's just bang, bang, bang, one quarter right after another until the whole dollar's gone. I'll tell
5: you. Well, we got money. I'll show you. I'll open my wallet. You see, this is also where I keep my Kleenex.
4: Say, you seem to be a pretty intelligent fella.
3: Yep. In my class at school, I was a moron.
4: A moron? That isn't good.
3: Wasn't my class.
4: Well, we're wasting valuable time, boys. I'll deal the cards out.
5: Yeah.
3: Okay.
4: I say, how about you? What have you got? I got three aces.
5: Oh, shucks. You just beat me out. I only got two pairs of kings.
4: Well, that's right. For a minute, I was afraid you didn't know the game.
5: Say, how about betting on something me and Lem's good at? Whoever gets the next wave that goes by to kiss him wins $10.
4: Okay, it's a deal.
3: See you in a few minutes, fellas.
4: Well, here she comes. Now, I'll show you how it's done. Hiya, babe.
5: Oh, you didn't do so good. Well, I'll try my luck. Hiya, babe.
3: Okay, Lem, now you dress up like a wave and let me win $10.
6: All thanks for the memories of 1943, prepared for victory, as waves who are on the job replace a god to fight a sea. And we thank you so much. Well, folks, old Father Time is balancing the books for 1943 and opening up a new American ledger for 1944. So let's enter a few resolutions. In 44, when work seems to leave us so little time to play, let's remember a kid from our town who has no time to play, who's doing nothing but fighting. Let's save our fuel and food and gasoline and not waste American lives by wasting our raw materials of victory. Let's avoid inflation with more war bonds and bigger savings accounts. Let's always remember that in foxholes, the sons of laborers and the sons of capitalists are united against the real enemies of free enterprise. So let their fathers swear to do as well here at home. Yes, sir, let's resolve, each one of us, to do our very best to make 1944 the new year of victory and the last year of war. I want to thank Cary Grant for appearing with us tonight. Cary, have you anything to add?
7: Yes, Bob. I went through this hospital today, and I want to congratulate all these girls on the wonderful work they're doing in helping to heal the boys to whom all of us are so indebted.
6: Right, Cary. These waves and Navy nurses here tonight should be an inspiration to all young women who want to contribute their efforts toward an early victory. Good night.
3: Good night, Cary.
4: Our thanks to the commanding officer, Captain M.D. Welkett, and Chaplain H.G. Gatlin for their help here tonight. Again, the Pepsodent Company is presenting another broadcast for the women in the armed forces throughout the United States. Cary Grant is currently appearing in the Columbia picture Once Upon a Time. Next week, Pepsodent will present Bob Hope from the Marine Corps Air Station at Santa Barbara. Wendell Niles speaking.
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0: Bill Crosby and the Kraft Music Hall with John Scott Trotter and his orchestra, Jimmy Baird, the Charioteers, Charles Henderson and the Kraft Choir, and the weird and whimsical baritone to end all baritones, Gary Colonna. What's news, Bill?
1: Los Angeles and Cole Porter, who's famous for devising sophisticated goodies, finds himself at home on the range. That's me. Doing his brand new cowboy ballad, Don't Think Me Wrong.

0: list to a lad with words for those who rule the range in the home.
1: It's a pretty sure prediction that in the next 10 days you'll be having folks drop in for snacks on invitation or on the spur of the moment. In either case, refreshments will be ready in a jiffy if you have on hand some of the 7 delicious Kraft cheese spreads. Just put them out in their own neat glasses with some crackers or potato chips. Everybody spreads his own snack. Picks the Kraft kinds that strike his fancy most. That's easy for the hostess, and easy on the point budget, too. Consider a Kraft assortment of tomato or olive tomato spread. Just for Roca and Kraft relish spread. Each one of these tempting, creamy tasting spreads takes just 2 racing points. You better stock up tomorrow so you'll be all set for snack parties. Look for the quality cheese spread, marked Kraft.
0: There's a try it here, friends, and a very practical thing tonight. Very clever arrangement of straighten up and fly out.
2: A buzzard took a monkey for a ride in the air. Now, the monkey thought that everything was quite on the square.
3: Who's the square?
2: You. The buzzard tried to throw the monkey off his back.
3: Stop.
0: But the monkey grabbed his neck and said,

good. You know, Jerome Kern has written some of our finest melodies, songs that are musically eminent and international in their appeal. His latest jobs at the Deanna Durbin Picture marks his silver anniversary, the 25th story he's written. Rip Harburg wrote the words for this particular song from the score, and if I can handle it right, I'm sure you'll agree that it's one of Mr. Kern's best songs.

0: This young lady who's new in the hall this season, name of Eugenie Baird, has just been here a short time, so California's kind of new to her, too.
1: I think I've ever lived any place where there were so many happy men.
0: Many happy men? What makes you think that?
1: Well, everywhere I go, they're always with him.
0: Mm-hmm. Now you're all right till they begin barking, when you break into a run. Didn't the boys that you knew back east break out a whistle when they flushed the shop cook?
1: Hmm? Why, no, Ben. My boyfriend in New York never wasted time with him.
0: Yes, Seems a very practical fellow. What say you carry on with the chanson? Eugene's going to give us a tune popular in La Belle, France. Known to us over here as My Heart Sings.

0: perfectly smooth. Comes now a stellar personality in the vocal world. A brilliantly balmy, barrel-chested baritone. The baritones that sing Joe Stallion. Gentle Jerry Colonna.
1: Ready, James, for the same high?
0: Jerry, before breaking into the louder stuff, there's a few things that I must know. Obviously, you studied voice. But under whom? Whom did you study? Under Jerry Kazaza or the Tano Marilla, perhaps?
1: No, under the runway in Minsky.
0: Oh. Well, you guessed, Jerry. Not much, but you guessed a little. Surely that golden voice, that fabulous breath control, that's not just your happenstance, is it?
1: Oh, of course not. My mustache is really responsible.
0: Is that? That breath control, huh? Then what way is that puff responsible? What does it do? Turn out the clinkers or what?
1: No. No, it keeps my nose warm.
0: Keeps your nose? Well, why do you want to keep your nose warm?
1: I want to be different from the other cocker spaniel.
0: Well, I've heard you sing, Professor, on Senior Hope's Easy Night Error. Optional fellow, you know. Do you still sing at random, or does Robert conduct you through your rising rondelay?
1: Oh, Hope stands from the wings and gives me a signal.
0: Conducts from the wings, eh? What does he do? Wave a stage brace or something?
1: No, taps me on the shoulder with his nose.
0: That's what I just. We're going to break out into something. Let your head, do you intend to make this thing your career, this vocal thing? You going to build on it?
1: Oh, no. I sing just to kill time.
0: You got quite a weapon, too. I'll just pass the word to John Scott Trotter if you want, and you can rip out a little rod right here. What key do you sing in, Joe?
1: Anything at all, but Joe. First, I sing high, and I feel low, high,
0: high. How do you achieve a range like that?
1: Got my Adam's apple on a yo-yo.
0: Obviously, I can't win here. I've got to finish out of the money. Will you sing something?
1: And it'll do something.
0: By all means, John.

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Your eyes are shining with the light of divine. If any swine dare try to drown you, Caroline, I'll let the swine to the fire die. 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You're just my time. 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And when you shine on the dotted line, things will be fine. And I'll be fine. And your hope will be fine. 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
1: Professor, that was parfait. Every note and nugget. Now, Professor Carpenter, make yourself at home with a few notes for the homemakers, huh? Right into here.
2: 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You better stock up both the lunchbox sandwiches and the wonderful holiday snacks you make in a hurry with Kraft cheese spreads.

Not so very long ago, Mr. Irving Berlin had the pleasant inspiration to weave a story in song around our national holiday. You may recall it as Holiday Inn. It was the tale of a restive lad who wanted to rest. He wanted to give up the gay, giddy whirl of cafeteria society. He thought he'd exchange his exhausting career as a tuner for fun on a farm. He thought farm life was for the lazy, foolish boy. Yes, the simple life for me, he told his inner man. And the two of them, they made a lovely couple. They're so pleased that they just burst right into melody.

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He opened him in. Planned to reconvert his farmhouse. Keep it open only on our 15 big national holidays. Thus giving him 350 non-working days. A genius, that boy, really. Giving Irving Berlin a chance to create songs commemorating such a day as Abraham Lincoln's birthday. For example.

You're wondering whether or not there was romance in this deal. There sure was. And so compliqué, too. Something about our boy's former nightclub partner. A gentleman dancer and a gentle doll trying to cut in on the loop. And there was another babe in the picture, too. Making this thing quite a magilla. Along about Valentine's Day, our lad decided to do a bit of lyrical leveling.

came spring, and L'Amour was simpler. And so was our boy. Came robins and crocuses and salt and molasses, came even Easter. And that light-hearted lad joins right into the love parade. Oh, your Easter bonnet.

Well, our hero was a business success. Even though his harmony was a little off, even though his love life got locked up. But success took our happy little band to Hollywood, where our faithful boy wound up at the tip of his curve. And there amidst the California sunshine and flowers, and the outstretched palms of the agents, they settled among the orange blossoms. And they dreamt about the happy days back in their Connecticut home, up above Hartford, just a little below zero. To this very day, they appreciate the red Pacific sunsets and the blue Burbank stars. But most of all, they miss a white Christmas.

By the way, here before we close the old hall, you know the best fix presents money can buy are still those ever-loving war bonds. When you give a war bond, you're giving yourself a stake in the future of free men everywhere. When you buy a war bond, you're giving the men on every fighting front the gift that they want most. The assurance that the folks back home know the toughest battles are still to be won. Your war bond is actually just a loan, and the sacrifices our boys make are offered as a gift because they're fighting for the day when Christmas can once again dawn in a world of peace. Let's let them know we're behind them with everything we've got. Good night.

the Craft Musical next Thursday when our usual Christmas show will include the Craft Choral Society, with Bing singing a Dusty Fidelis and Silent Night, and with John Scapsot and his orchestra, Eugenie Baird and the Charioteers. Jerry Colonna appeared on tonight's show through the courtesy of Pepsodent.

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5: Oh, hello, Cheeky.
4: Hello!
5: Hello. We're all under arrest. Ladies and gentlemen, watch as I turn these 24 canaries into a nude statue of Moira Anderson.
4: This is radio.
5: I'm not as daft as I look.
4: We must try harder. Get off, naked Scots lady. I knew her when she was Harry Lauder, you know. Have a care, madam, that just missed me.
5: Little known fact that nobody cares about number from the right. Did you know that when the apple fell on Sir Isaac Newton, he discovered two things: the law of gravity and a ruddy great lump on his head. Meanwhile, in a maternity ward annex not 1,000 miles from Crewe Junction...
6: Mr. Carruthers, I want you to be brave. I have some bad news for you. Your wife has given birth to a set of jugs.
4: Oh, God.
6: Oh, come now, I know you're upset.
4: Upset. Of course I'm upset. We were hoping for a colour television set. Who are you, sir?
6: I, sir, I'm an astronaut and have just returned from a pub on the moon.
5: What was it like?
6: No atmosphere.
4: Meanwhile, in a restaurant not 1,000 miles from the egg and chips.
6: Waiter, I'd like a martini.
5: If I may suggest, sir, I think you should have a dry fly.
6: Why?
5: I've just spilled the soup in your lap.
4: I don't have to put up with this, you know. I've just been offered a film part with Googie Withers.
6: Who's Googie Withers?
4: Everybody's does. It's the cold weather.
6: Oh, really?
4: Cold weather.
6: Our next program follows in a couple of minutes.
4: Oh, the suspense. Isn't it exquisite? Oh, the agony of waiting. Oh. Vernon, for God's sake, pull yourself together. Oh, yes, Bruce, make me. I'll do it. Ladies and gentlemen, it's time for Hello, Cheeky. Hello, Cheeky.
5: Wait a minute, we've already done that.
4: Ladies and gentlemen, we interrupt Fatty Cryer saying we've already done that to bring you a newsflash.
6: The president of the Ballroom Dancing Association announced today that fighting broke out during a samba demonstration at the Lyceum early this morning. The leader of the South American section was overthrown and shot by members of the revolutionary group from the Bossa Nova. Leader of the successful coup was handsome young 53-year-old hair artiste Chabe Higginbottom, who made his own rifle especially for the occasion and sewed all the sequins on by hand. Thank you.
4: University of the Air. How to remove a bladder without an anaesthetic.
5: Unlace the football and let all the air out.
4: You remember one September afternoon, I stood with you and listened to a wedding tune. And didn't I go with you on your honeymoon?
7: No.
4: Oh, God, I'm in the wrong house.
6: Thank you. And in response to a request from my mummy...
4: Go on, Timmy boy.
6: Thank you, mummy. I shall now do my impression of Harlow Newtown. Thank you. And now, little known facts that nobody cares about, number of minutes it takes the wasp to get to Newcastle.
4: Did you know that claustrophobia is a morbid fear of Father Christmas?
5: welcome to Smarms on Sunday. You know, a lot of people have written in over the past few weeks, but I'm still here.
0: Keep those flaming nuns quiet.
5: A lot of you seem to like our new stained glass window, and I must admit it's a good likeness. Never knew I had blue hair. There's always time for a laugh in the middle of our devotions, isn't there? Mrs. Theobald of Sluggish Rise, Hertz, writes to me to say that once, on a day out into Blackpool, she saw bright lights and heard music and felt as if she was in the midst of a great crowd of people. And, you know, I'm sure she was. It's time for a song now, and Lovelace Watkins is with us again to prove that belief isn't all fun. He's going to sing a special new setting of Jerusalem to the tune Seaside Shuffle. Here's Lovey. I'll be back with you in a minute with more of my Harold Wilson impersonations and a bit more scenery. Jess Willing.
6: And here's a flash from the motoring unit for all race goers driving to Epsom on the A24. Please drive slowly, as the derby isn't until next week.
5: Meanwhile, in a dentist's surgery, not 1,000 miles from sheer terror...
7: Well, Mr. Fortescue, there's not much to worry about. It's just some of your teeth need drilling. I'll do it now. Teeth!
8: Left hand! Cheek! No!
7: Over to a big game hunter.
6: Excuse me, I'm looking for a 9-foot-square Monopoly board.
7: We're expecting some in, but in the meantime, what about this 14-stone yo-yo? Or on the other hand, I'm going to meet a tall, dark stranger across the water.
9: Do you believe in fortune-telling? Because I do a bit, you know.
10: Have you ever read tea leaves?
9: No, I'm waiting for the film.
10: Oh, yeah.
5: I've got a crystal ball.
9: There's no answer to that.
5: No. I looked in it the other night and saw the wife kissing the milkman.
10: Was it a glimpse into the future?
5: No, it was a reflection of the wife kissing the milkman.
9: Allow that sort of thing to go on.
5: Oh, I have to, otherwise he cuts my yoghurt off.
9: That can be painful at your time of life.
5: Tim?
10: Yeah?
5: You ever worked in drag?
10: No, but I once worked in Scarborough.
9: I once sang the tenor lead in Aida at 3 minutes' notice. The management were furious.
10: Why?
9: They were doing Oklahoma.
5: Act in front of the Queen.
9: Did she enjoy it?
5: How would I know? She was behind me.
9: Do you know, the most incredible act I ever saw was a Jewish conjurer.
10: What was incredible about that?
9: He kept pulling rabbis out of a hat.
11: You're lovely to look at, delightful to know. What a shame you're a fella.
5: In this week's Consumer Guide to the Consumer Guides, we deal with the eating out correspondent.
12: This week I dined at the Wounded Nun, East Ham's new restaurant, at the invitation of the management, with a lady companion.
9: This means she looked like a cert, but I wasn't spending money on the off chance.
12: The setting of the restaurant, though somewhat startling at first, is unique to a degree.
9: It's the inspection pit of a condemned garage.
12: Herbert, the maitre d', immediately greeted us with such warmth that I felt like one of the family.
9: He's my brother.
12: My companion started with a thick soup and I with a clear.
9: She had the brown Windsor with the lumps, I had it without.
12: Undecided about the main course, we asked Herbert for his recommendation. He suggested one of two things.
9: Shepherd's pie or go without.
12: The sponge pudding with which we finished was made in a highly individual way and gave the meal a certain poetic unity.
9: They'd poured brown Windsor on it by mistake.
12: We drank what seemed right in the circumstances.
9: Heavily.
12: Although, all in all, for me, the night was a total success.
9: It turned out she was a cert.
5: Next week, your good food correspondent will be visiting the Hong Kong restaurant Wigan, followed by the Wigan restaurant Hong Kong. And speaking of royalty, here's a little-known recording of Richard Burton singing Try a Little Tenderness. And if that doesn't work, punch her in the mouth.

0: And now, little known facts that nobody cares about. Number, third door on the left, and mind the step.
1: Did you know that if you stood on top of the Tower of Pisa with a pack of playing cards in one hand and a complete set of the Encyclopedia Britannica in the other, you'd probably rupture yourself?
0: Ladies and gentlemen, a joke.
2: And not before time. It appears that two farmers met in the high street of a country town. My horse is sick, said the first farmer. What did you give your horse when he was sick? Castor oil, vouchsafed the second rustic. 3 weeks later, the same gentleman met once again. I gave my horse castor oil, said the first, and it died. Yes, replied the second, so did mine.
0: Thank you very much indeed, Barry Croft.
1: We were hoping to bring you the weather forecast, but Bert Ford is not available. Apparently he's wearing a long robe and building a boat in his garden. He's also just sent his wife out to buy two hamsters. Do you think he knows something we don't know?
0: And now, little known facts that nobody cares about. Number the bridges over Paris are with you.
1: Did you know that on New Year's Eve 1964, a commercial traveller who didn't have a funny name... Yes, he did. It was Hamish Where the Heart Is. Went to a hotel in Glasgow and booked a tartan room and got both.
2: Meanwhile, in a doctor's surgery not 1,000 miles from the long stick with the hook on the end...
1: I'm sorry, Mrs. Featherpenny, but your son will never play the violin again. Don't make a liar out of me, you little swine!
2: Ladies and gentlemen, it's now time for Focus on Sport.
0: Welcome to Focus on Sport, where you get all the news and the views on today's sport. And now for our first report over to Devizes for the latest news on the World Tiddlywinks Championship.
1: Sensation here again today, where Charlie Paskey, the man who's made Tiddlywinks a front-page sport all around the world, refused to continue the tournament, claiming his opponent had hypnotized him, doped his Vimto, and tiddled all over his wink. And with that, back to London.
0: And we're going straight over to Arsenal Stadium, where Jim Thing has a surprise for us, an exclusive impromptu no-holds-barred interview with Ernie Bludgeon, signed this morning for £3 million, the most expensive man in football.
3: Well, Ernie, how do you feel?
0: Well, we'll be returning to Arsenal for the rest of that interview later. In the meantime, here is Harry Bedwetter, hot from the Midlands, with a story. Harry?
2: Well, David, I've come straight from rugby school, where a young boy, William Webb Ellis, changed the face of football as we know it. Young Ellis, with a fine disregard for the rules, took the ball in his arms and ran away with it. This could mean a whole new game has been really...
0: Hang on a minute, Harry. That happened 150 years ago.
2: Really?
0: Yeah.
2: Damn British Rail and their stopping trains!
0: Well, with that, back to Arsenal and Ernie Bludgeon. Now for more footballing news, over to Sam Peach.
1: Here's an interesting item of news that's just come in. With the increase in the cult of personality amongst the younger players, we have news of Roy De Vere, Middleton's young forward, who, as well as growing his hair longer than Charlie George and wearing clothes more outrageous than George Best, has now taken to varnishing his fingernails and wearing makeup. He failed to secure a place in the first team, but today announced his engagement to the team manager.
0: Thank you, Sam Peach, the man who knows more about football than Moira Anderson. And with that, back to Ernie Bludgeon at Arsenal. Well, that brings us to radio's Goal of the Month competition. You all know what to do, I'm sure. Fill in your postcards. And here first is Rodney Marsh's fine goal for Manchester City against Southampton. Second goal is the one scored by Malcolm McDonald in Newcastle's game against Birmingham. And finally, an unusual side to appear, number B, in our competition, Eton, when their centre-forward Tristram Pangborn scored in their match against Harrow.
3: Jolly good.

0: The sender of the first all-correct postcard out of the bag will receive a conducted tour of Jimmy Hill's beard and a nude statue of Moira Anderson. And here's another interesting item just in. At Wentworth this afternoon, in the final of the English Open golf tournament, at the 18th tee, with the wind behind him, Jack Nicklaus's drive was so powerful that he clean bowled one of the Surrey openers at the Oval. Now back for a final word from Ernie Bludgeon at Arsenal.
1: What was the question again?
2: How do you feel?
3: That was Ernie Bludgeon, football's only £3 million dead footballer. And here's a late piece of news that's just been handed to me. Get off the air, you fool, the bar's open.
1: Oh.
3: Well, that's all from Focus on Sport for this week. Goodbye.
4: Meanwhile, in a confessional not 1,000 miles from the truth.
0: Father?
1: Yes, my son?
0: Mother sends her love.
1: Thank you. Mirror, mirror, on the wall, who is the fairest of us all?
5: Omar Sharif.
1: Just my luck. Pay 30 quid and get a puffy mirror.
6: Number, please.
1: Hello, operator. Put me through to Tehran. I want to talk to the Shah, Persian to Persian.
6: Number, please.
0: Hello, operator. Put me through to Canterbury. I wish to speak to the Archbishop, parson to parson.
6: Number, please.
3: Hello, operator. Put me through to a French fish restaurant. I want to talk to the manager, poisson to poisson.
6: Number, please.
1: Hello, operator. Put me through to Langham 179. I want to speak to Gladys Upchurch.
3: That's not very funny.
1: You don't know Gladys Upchurch.

0: And it's soon.
1: And now, over to a health club not 1,000 miles from the Pectorals.
2: Pectorals?
0: Good morning. I gather you do bodybuilding.
3: Yes, welcome to the club. My name is Frankenstein.
4: Oh. Holmes! Holmes! The walls of the room are closing in on us. The poison gas is being released and the crocodiles are nearly up to our level. How are we going to get out of here?
0: Elementary, my dear Watson. In a coffin.
4: Brilliant.
5: No, it isn't at all.
3: University of the Air. How to raise cattle at home.
0: Buy a cow and put it on stilts.
3: Thank you. And now from our LP of the month, Genghis Khan, live at the Hazelmere Festival of Cocoa and Sex, here is the track that nearly made Tony Blackburn's voice break, entitled I Wanna Give It To You, Babe, But I Can't Get It Down Off the Wardrobe.

0: Meanwhile, in a fortune-teller's tent, not 1,000 miles from her earrings.
1: Come in, dearie, and find out about your future.
2: Do you read palms?
1: No, dearie, I'm a phrenologist. Oh, you're going to meet a fair lady and...
2: What on earth are you doing?
1: I told you, I'm a phrenologist. I'm reading the bumps on your head. You're going to meet...
2: I haven't got any bumps on my head. Oh!
1: You're going to meet a fair lady and come into a lot of money. A lump sum.
0: And now, answers to listeners' letters.
3: No.
2: No.
0: Yes.
3: Yes and no.
2: Knickers.
0: Mind your own business.
3: Yes.
2: Yes.
0: 243.
3: Suspenders and stocking tops.
2: And the same to you.
0: Thank you. Ladies and gentlemen, Petula Clark strips.
3: Sings, you fool, sings.
0: I can dream, can't I?
2: The man's an idiot. And now, in continuance of our policy of togetherness, presenting programmes for all the family at the same time, here are a commentary from one of the test matches against Australia, the FBI, and Listen with Mother. Simultaneously...
3: The test against Australia...
2: The FBI...
0: And Listen with Mother. Once, there was a little girl called Mandy, who lived in a house at the top of a tree with her two friends, Clara the chicken and Marchbanks the mouse. One day, Marchbanks the mouse said...
4: Listen, you guys, I'm getting sick of this place. If they don't get us out soon, I'm going to tell the warden that...
3: Elling was trying to slip his googly in. But Chapel was too quick for him and tickled...
0: Mandy, who laughed and laughed and said...
4: If I don't get some soon, I'm going to go out of my mind.
0: Louis's message had got through, however, and the organization sent a supplier, a quiet, unobtrusive little man with...
3: Two long legs, a short leg, and a point.
0: You can put that away, said Mandy. We shan't need that. Sadly, the little mouse put away his holiday brochure, turned on his tail, and...
3: Flew over Gully's head towards the mid-wicket boundary where...
2: He was arrested by Agent James and charged with illegal possession of 4 sticks of gelignite and...
0: Clara the chicken's Sunday hat. Oh, it is pretty, said Mandy, with all those jolly flowers. And what's that on the side?
3: John Arlott.
2: Known to the underworld as Jackie the Pimp. 3 times convicted for...
3: Wiping the ball on his trousers. So now Ray Illingworth has put on...
0: A pretty red dress with blue bows on the bottom and skipped merrily off to...
3: Hit Keith Stackpole in the groin.
2: The boys had worked fast, however, and as Jackie turned the keys, the car exploded. Louis's body was hurled into the air and...
3: Caught one-handed at first slip by Boycott. As Ray Illingworth remarked to me before this match...
4: Don't think your nose is clean by moving into high society and marrying...
0: Clara the chicken. Clara said she wouldn't mind going to the shop to get them. Mandy said she wouldn't mind having...
3: The whole of the Australian batting order in reverse.
0: Do what you like, copper. I'm not going to squeal.
2: Well, Louis, I'll say this for you. You always were a punk, but you've got...
3: 5 balls to the end of the over. Which leaves Greg Chapel facing Jon Snow, who loves...
0: Marchbanks the mouse. Oh, you are naughty, Marchbanks, chuckled Mandy. You've...
2: Ripped out his guts with a meat hook... And hung him from the roof of the...
3: Pavilion at Lord's, where Dr. W.G. Grace first...
0: Nibbled a piece of cheese and twitched his whiskers. Mandy was in the corner playing with...
2: Agent O'Brien, who stuck his hand...
3: High up on the left leg. And that'll leave a nasty bruise. For those of you who've just joined us, the score is...
2: The entire membership of the Mafia...
3: 444 declared...
0: And Marchbanks the Mouse...
3: 93 for 1 wicket. And coming out of the pavilion now is...
4: The most gorgeous-looking broad I ever saw. With legs up to her armpits and cleavage down to her...
0: Little brown tail. I tell you, said Mandy, it's the...
3: President of the MCC, who's just returned from...
2: 10 years in San Quentin for...
0: Tickling Clara the chicken.
3: Has just come on at the pavilion end, having taken...
2: A sawn-off shotgun...
0: Marchbanks' little round hat...
3: John Edridge's sweater and...
2: Sold them all to a mad Cuban millionaire called...
3: Colin Cowdrey. And quite right, too. And so we leave Lords with the news that Basil D'Oliveira has...
0: Laid an egg... Pretty little Mandy.
2: Has assassinated a congressman, and the true head of the Mafia is...
0: Ernest the Elf. And they all lived happily ever after in...
3: Jeff Boycott's trousers, which have...
2: been changed to protect the innocent.
3: Well, that was the close of play in Hello, Cheeky versus Comedy. Timbrook Taylor, Barry Cryer and John Junkin still playing. The Dennis King Trio retired. Producer Richard Wilcox retired hurt.
0: Ta-da, Cheeky.
1: Bye-bye, Cheeky. Bonsoir.
3: Wiedersehen.
1: Hasso, Cheeky.
5: Get off.
1: Baby, from now, Chica. Toodaloo.
3: And you.
5: All back to my flat.
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0: We have been looking at these books for 3 weeks now, and we have decided on one bleeding room.
1: At least let's try and agree the colour scheme of the bug.
2: Satisfied with anything you've chosen? I'm entitled to my opinion.
1: No, you ain't. You ain't got no taste. You never have it. I mean, decorating a room is a skilled job. I mean, everything has to harmonise and blend. You can't just bang anything up on the walls.
2: I like it the way it is.
1: Well, I don't. When was this place last decorated out?
2: After the war.
1: Exactly. 1918. There's not a lick of paint on it since. Nothing.
2: Well, you don't need nothing. That wallpaper's as good as the day your mother put it up.
1: No, it's filthy. I mean, it's dark and depressing. I mean, a house like this should be light and gay.
2: I like chocolate paint. Dark green and chocolate. Them's the colours. They don't show the dirt.
1: Well, you better paint yourself in it, then. Try to use your imagination like a foot again. Now, try to visualise it, all right? Here we go. Here it says, Wedgwood blue on the ceiling. Etruscan red for the woodwork.
3: Now, there's that wallpaper on the wall and that carpet there on the floor. Now, how's that?
2: Bleeding awful. It looks like a Peruvian brothel.
1: Now, give up! There's no point in me going on. Look, here, now, look. See? Holmes and Garland's. There you are. That's the self-same colour scheme. Now, we've got the same wallpaper and the same carpet. It's delightful.
2: That's Blenheim Palace.
1: Well, don't make no difference. They look just the same in here. But you've got to be bold, Dad. I mean, you mustn't be frightened. You mustn't be afraid to experiment.
2: How much is that paper there?
1: £9 a roll plus tax.
2: £9? You haven't let your dog play out for that.
1: Pate, things has gone up a bit since then.
2: Well, that's not gone up for a start, mate. Waste of money. We've got 500 gallon cans of ex-army camouflage paint out there. Why can't we bung that up? We could do the outside with it as well.
1: Well, yes. If you're going to get dive bombed any minute, I can see your point. This has to be a house, not a tank factory. Now, come on, hurry up. Choose something, otherwise next year's patterns is going to be out.
2: Many books have you got there?
1: 7.
2: Well, there you are, then. Bung all the bits up. Enough for you. And I'll sew all the carpet patterns together and it won't cost us a penny.
1: You would, wouldn't you?
2: Certainly. I don't mind the place looking rotten when it doesn't cost nothing. It's when it costs a fortune and looks rotten that I object.
1: It won't look rotten. Here.
2: I like that hairy paper.
1: That is not hairy paper. That is flock.
2: Nice, isn't it?
1: Yes, it's quite elegant. Albeit a trifle ostentatious. Where was you thinking of putting it?
2: In the carsy.
1: We're not having flock wallpaper in the carsy. We're having something washable out there.
2: Well, it's not me writing on the wall.
1: It is your rights on the wall. It's when you're sitting there doing your crossword puzzles. Covered in anagrams it is. And worse. I mean, some of the graffiti in there is disgusting. It's positively Pompeian.
2: Well, that ain't me. I couldn't reach up that high. That's the customers. You never should have allowed them to use it. Yet that should be for staff only, that should be.
1: But we are not having flock wallpaper in the colours.
2: And we are not having Wedgwood blue on the ceiling.
1: That is your final word, is it?
2: Yeah.
1: This seems to have reached our usual impasse, don't we?
2: If you like.
1: You don't give away on anything, will you? You don't give a toss what colour we are. You just want to go against me, don't you? If I wanted flock wallpaper in the bog, you wouldn't. Whatever I want, you don't.
2: I'm entitled to my opinion.
1: I mean, it's not just the decorations, it's everything. I mean, every idea I have for any improvements, I mean, improvements to the house, improvements to the business, you're getting it. You frustrate me in everything I try to do. You are a dyed-in-the-wool, fascist, reactionary, squalid little know-your-place, don't rise above yourself, don't get out of your hole, complacent little turd. I haven't finished yet.
4: You are morally, spiritually, and physically a festering, fly-blown heap of accumulated filth.
2: What do you want for your tea?
4: I don't want any tea. You're going to hear me out. You enjoy living in squalor, don't you?
2: No, I don't.
4: Yes, you do. Look at this room. Look at it. When was it last cleaned out?
2: Yesterday.
4: Liar! What's that?
2: It's only dust.
4: Dust? That's not dust, that's bleeding topsoil. We'll be much longer. We won't need a vacuum cleaner. We'll need a plow. And this. What is that?
2: Coffee dregs.
4: Coffee dregs? That's got more hairs on it than a flock wallpaper. That's your penicillin, that is. And this lot over here, look at it. This hasn't been cleared out since Matherhead. Look at it. Look at this. Right. Mr. Chamberlain returns from meeting Herr Hitler. Fort Belvedere, Friday. I'm giving up my throne for the woman I love. Wellington coup meets President Roosevelt. Ooh, Princess Margaret joins the Brownies.
2: Here, I remember this. Mussolini invades Albania. King Zog flees.
4: There's nothing, mate. We got king size fleas here. And it smells, too.
2: I can't smell anything.
4: Of course you can't. You smell worse than the house does. Every time I come in here, I open the door and there it is. You smell worse than a pair of zookeeper's boots. I'm not putting up with it any longer. This stuff's got to be cleared out. And look at it. Some of this stuff is shifted in yours. Ration box.
0: Give me gas
4: mask. A packet of dried egg. And what goodies have we got in here, Ali Baba? What are these?
2: Well, God blimey, I wondered where they got to, them old teeth. I lost them in 1941. They flew out when that landmine landed down the road. Well, that's a bit of luck, isn't it? Best set of teeth I ever had, these are. Not making teeth like these nowadays.
4: Oh, God. My gums are shrunk. The most revolting thing I've ever seen. I'm finished. Oh. I'm just not putting up with this filth any longer. Oh. I'm warning you, Dad. Unless something is done about it, I shall be forced to make alternative arrangements.
2: Do what you like.
4: I mean, I'm afraid our paths have now grown too diverse for any possibility of a reconciliation.
2: If you like.
4: Not to put too fine a point upon it, Dad, your very presence tends to impinge upon my aesthetic moments, my little bits of relaxation.
2: In other words, I get on your tits.
4: Crude, but apposite. The four of us... Only one course of action open. One of us will have to go. All right?
2: Right.
4: Right.
2: Right.
4: No hard feeling.
2: No, I'd be glad to be rid of you.
4: Right. What are you talking about? I'm not going.
2: Well, I'm not going.
4: Well, I can't go. I can't afford to go.
2: Well, you'll have to stay then, won't you? You'll just have to put up with it.
4: No, I'm not going to put up with it. I want to be on my own. I want some privacy. I'm going to have it.
2: How?
4: Well, if you won't go, mate, there's only one thing we can do.
2: What's that?
4: Apartheid, mate. Separate development.
2: apartheid? Well, the lead nails apartheid.

0: Huh?
1: Bloody silly idea.
0: You don't like it, you know what you're going to do?
1: You're just bringing down the value of the property.
0: Not as far as I'm concerned. Bastard of his years ago. This had a lot of aggravation. Mind out! Look at that, look at that, eh? Perfect dovetailing, that. Perfect. There. Partition is complete. The border has been sealed.
1: It's a wonder you don't have a couple of armed guards walking along the top of it. And a couple of searchlights at each end.
0: What are you doing here? I don't recall inviting you into my house. As far as I'm concerned, you is persona non grata. I'd be grateful if you'd retire to your own row.
1: Well, this is it, then. You're not bringing it up to the ceiling?
0: No, unfortunately, that is not practical. Seeing as how the only window is on your side. However, I shall be having the upper part of the partition glazed, thus letting the light in and keeping you out. Well, that is it. Two self-contained flats for us both, affording complete privacy. Except, of course, for No Man's Land.
1: Where's that?
0: Out here. Voila! Checkpoint Charlie. Not a very satisfactory arrangement, I'm afraid, but it was the only way I could think of giving me access to the stairs and you access to the kitchen. Well, that's it. Apart from business hours, I see no reason why our paths should ever

0: It's me.
1: Right, now if you won't mind, retiring to your own quarter. I won't be alone.
0: It's locked.
2: You have to put a penny in it.
0: I'm not going to put a penny in it every time I want to go to the kitchen.
1: I'm not put a penny in every time I want to go upstairs. Come on, we'll have a share out at the end of the year.
0: That's not fair. I'll want to go to the kitchen more times than you'll want to go to bed. It's going to cost me twopence a time. Penny to get in, penny to get out. Going to cost a fortune. Why don't you get one of them non-paying ones in?
1: Because that's the only one we've got.
0: Well, I got that when they pulled down the ladies' bog at the dog track. That's mine.
1: I'm sure that's him. That's out of business. I'll tell you what we'll do. We put up a blackboard. Every time we come through, we mark it with a bit of chalk. And at the end of the year, we open it up and we'll have a share-out pro rata. That'd be like a piggy bank. It'd be better than that Christmas club you've got going down for Skinner's Arms. You always has that out by Easter.
0: I don't trust you. You'd rub mine off.
1: I won't rub yours off.
0: Will you add some to your score?
2: What a pretty little criminal mind you have got.
1: I'm not interested in licking little bits of money. You've had the lot as far as I'm concerned. I just want to get rid of you, that's all. Now go on, go home. It's getting late. Go on.
0: I want a drink of water. One to me.
1: Yes. You know.
2: I'm free. I'm on my own at last. Complete privacy for the first time in my life. Oh, the peace. The quiet.
3: I'm lonely. Can you come in and have a game of cards?
1: No, you can't. I get down off that box. Who let have you peering over the wall at me like bleeding Chad? I'm going to put frosted glass up there. Come on, get down. Come on, get to bed.
2: Good night, Dad.
1: Good morning.
0: Morning.
1: What a lovely morning.
0: Very nice.

0: go. Top left.
1: Bottom right.

0: They're not your cruets.
1: They are mine. I paid for them. They're solid silver.
2: I gave you half the money.
1: You lent me half the money.
2: All right, then. Until I get it back, they're just as much mine as yours. A joint property is a joint property. You can have the salt.
1: That's no good. They're a pair. You can't split up a pair. You should know that.
2: You split us up.
1: Yeah, well, you're not worth anything. And you're not Georgian. Now, you give us my pepper back.
2: No. You can have that one.
1: Thank you very much. Oh, that is our deal, that is. That is a perfect match for my king's pattern, knife and fork.
2: Give us 75 quid and you can have the other one back.
1: I haven't got 75 quid. I spent all my money on a partition, didn't I? You keep your hands on that, so I'll chop them off. As soon as I get money enough to afford me own stuff, I'm going to nail that up.
2: Can't hear a word you're saying.
1: I'll get out of it.
3: Let's see what's on. The British Empire. Oh, thank God. Oh, at last it's got through to them dimheads at the BBC. Oh, a coastal oasis in a desert.
2: Yeah? Who is it?
1: Next door.
2: Yeah?
1: Would you mind turning the television on, please?
2: What program?
1: A BBC Two.
2: Hang on.
4: BBC Two. Royal Festival Hall. Margot Fonten and... in Les Siflees. Dirty devils.
1: I do hope they don't dance too far apart.
2: Hello? You should come around this side. Your drawers have just dropped off.
1: You liar!
2: Oh, I can't watch this all night. ITV. Blood of the Ripper. That's more like it.

0: time to watch television.
1: That is not BBC Two.
0: I know it's not.
1: Look, I specifically wanted to see Margaret Fontana and Rudolph Nureyev.
0: I'm not watching that rubbish.
1: Now listen, we agreed that Mondays, Wednesdays and Fridays should be my night, whilst Tuesdays, Thursdays and Saturdays would be your choice of programme. We would each have an alternative Sunday.
0: That's right.
1: Today is Wednesday. I want BBC Two on.
0: No, I don't.
1: You'll be very unfair about this, you know. I mean, we had an agreement. We shook hands. I've got the law of contracts on my side.
0: I have the knobs on my side.
2: You're going to put a BBC Two on?
0: No! Ah! Yes, I did!
2: Put the bunny back!
0: All right. Let go.
3: I'm not putting the belly back on.
0: No!
4: Now, Harold, I can't listen to the ballet all night. You know it drives me round the twist. Tell you what we do. We compromise. We look at BBC One tonight and then you can have an extra go tomorrow.
1: No! What's on BBC One?
4: Football.
1: Oh, God.
4: European Cup.
1: Yeah, that's not bad. Oh, I'd have a BBC One on. Yes, that's it. Come on.
0: Was that goal?
4: No, he saved it.
0: Oh, God.
2: Just before you go, then.
0: Now, no, don't go down his end. Keep it up his end, then. This end, that's it.
2: Come on, turn. Is a man on?
0: This end.
2: Man up your back. Come on, this end. Come on.
1: Everybody from us all here at Free Pin at BBC Plug. Good night, everybody.
2: You don't want to go?
4: Yes, I do.
2: You don't go because I want to go.
4: I was here first. You'll have to wait.

0: Good night, Father.
1: Thomas,
0: and the same to you.
1: Thomas,
0: and make a jolly fine stew.

0: I'll go to dying. It's all your fault. If you hadn't put those bloody silly partitions up, this never would have happened. Even the bleeding farmer had to put pennies in the turnstile.
1: The cabby came through the wrong door. If that had come through your door, they'd have been all right. No trouble at all.
0: Oh, they knew that, didn't they? They're always going into houses with turnstiles in the passage ready. Just because you wanted to be on your own. Just because you wanted to get rid of me. Now look where it's got us.
1: Yeah. In the same ward. Together.
0: Well, you just have to put up with it. Harold, give us a drop of your orange juice. They didn't give me any. Well, come on, hurry up. I'm thirsty.

0: nothing tastes nicer than Cadbury's Dairy Milk.
1: Oh.
0: Lovely, isn't it?
2: Mm.
0: And as anyone can see, every bar is chunky.
1: Magic.
3: Yeah.
0: That's because there's a glass and a half of full cream milk in every half pound. That's why, sir, nothing tastes nicer than Cadbury's Dairy Milk. Than Cadbury's Dairy Milk!
4: Ian, do you know something? If you stop eating bird's eye beef burgers and eat these cheap ones...
5: All right.
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5: Fantastic.
4: I mean, they look the same, don't they?
5: Might look the same, but they don't taste the same.
4: Ah, you can't tell the difference.
5: Well, I can. The cheap one's yours.
6: Bird's eye. Somehow other beef burgers just don't taste the same.

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0: A safe and merry Christmas, darlings, to all our armed forces, wherever you may be, and to you here at home. I hope all your stockings are hung and that you find in them all the things you've wished for. I know what I'm going to find in mine, a run. I always do on this show. But when I heard that one of our guests today was to be Margaret O'Brien, I decided to make it my business to see that this child has a Merry Christmas away from her home. After all, it's only a few years since I was a child. Those darling writers. They'll stop at nothing for a Christmas present. And that's exactly what they're getting. But to make sure little Margaret has a wonderful Christmas, I invited three of the theater's greatest clowns, Jimmy Durante, Bert Lahr, and Ed Wynn.
1: Hello.
2: Hello, Jimmy.
0: Hello, Ed. Jimmy, Bert. Hello, Bert. Ed, Jimmy. Hello, Jimmy. Bert, Ed. Well, now that I've given you all equal billing, we can get down to our problem. We've got to arrange a wonderful Christmas party for this little girl. Anybody have an idea of what to give her?
1: I got an idea to something that's very popular this time of the year.
0: Oh, really, darling? What is it, Bert?
1: How about giving her a Christmas present?
0: Now, isn't that brilliant?
1: Came to me in a flash.
0: Anybody else have any flashes? How about you, Jimmy?
3: I know what we could get her. I once got something nice for Christmas, a bed jacket.
0: You a bed jacket?
3: What's the matter with that? My bed always wears a jacket. We dress to sleep.
0: Well, for all the help you are, you could have stood in bed. Well, how about you, Edwin? Have you got an idea that's more stable than a bed jacket?
4: Oh, yes. I have a wonderful idea, Tallulah. How old is this girl?
0: Margaret O'Brien? Oh, well, she must be about, 7 years old, I guess. I've never met the child, you see, but I've seen her on the screen in Journey for Margaret, Our Vines Have Tender Grapes. Well, she's about 7 or 8, I'd say.
4: Oh, well, I've got a gigantic idea. Besides that, it's big. I tell you something, I'm surprised that Jimmy and Bert didn't think of it. Why don't we get her a horse?
0: A horse?
4: Yes, a horse. Why are you so surprised? Let me explain it to you. You give Margaret a horse. Margaret takes it home, and the landlord tells her she cannot have a horse in the apartment. This, of course, surprises her because the landlord has no objection to mice. You see what I mean? But the landlord is adamant. James J. Adamant. Well, anyhow, Margaret and her parents, they move out and they get a house in the country where the horse has plenty of room to roam. The house is in Milan, which is 25 miles to Rome. And the little girl has to ride the horse 25 miles to school every day. And one day the horse runs away and a little boy saves her life. He is the son of the wealthiest man in town. His father is a big tar manufacturer. He made his money in the black market, you know. Some of the jokes later on are even worse than that. Anyhow, she and the boy grow up to be childhood sweethearts, you know. And one day the boy brings her a bottle of perfume and proposes to her. She takes the perfume, but she turns it down because she is in love with a fellow who runs the poultry market. You see, she prefers feathers to tar. Isn't that awful? Anyhow, she thinks, you know, that her parents will be tickled with a poultry man. But they don't like him. He is taboo. So is the perfume. But anyhow, she marries him, and in a year he loses all his money and he leaves her. And all she has left is a bottle of perfume. Well, everybody knows little girls like perfume, so let's get Margaret a horse.
0: Well, I asked for a stable idea.
3: Hey, that's reaching pretty far back for a bottle of perfume.
1: Yeah, I don't want to offend anybody, but wouldn't it be easier to overlook the horse and just buy the kid the perfume? How can you overlook a horse?
0: Gentlemen, no. The horse is scratched. This child is away from home. It's Christmas Eve. Now, you know how children feel about Christmas. Surely you men, somewhere in your respective sordid existences, have met some little girl you made happy at Christmas time. Well, that's what I want here, and I'd appreciate your cooperation. Now, are there any questions?
3: I have a sister in St. Louis who has a little girl.
0: Jimmy, darling, that is not the question.
3: Oh. Do I have a sister in St. Louis who has a little girl? That's not a question.
0: Darling, what about your sister's child in St. Louis?
3: Well, I was going to say my sister always throws a Christmas party for her little girl. Why don't we do that?
1: You mean you want us to throw a party for your sister's kid in St. Louis?
0: No, he means a party for Margaret, and I think it's a very good idea. Now, the first thing we'll have to do is to get some refreshments. What do you get for a child's party? I've heard of something that children adore. I think, I think they could call it milk.
3: Okay. I'm the milkman around here. From the picture of the same name I just made for Universal, now playing your neighborhood movie houses, smoking in the loges. So I'll get the milk. Tell me, Chalou, how much milk shall I get?
0: How much milk shall you get? How should I know how much to get? There's only one child. Get a fifth.
3: A fifth? That ain't enough milk. I take four fingers myself.
0: Well, Bert, what do you think? How much milk will we need?
1: Well, personally, I won't take any. I'm driving. Besides, I don't know much about this kid stuff. You see, I didn't have such a happy childhood.
0: Oh.
1: In fact, a very tragic thing happened to me when I was a child.
0: You lived?
1: Yeah, how'd you know?
0: Oh, just a wild guess. What else happened?
1: Well, at Christmas, I never hung my stockings up. You see, I only had one pair. Instead of hanging over the fireplace, they just stood there. And I never got any toys. You see, we was very poor. My mother used to take me window shopping. I wound up with more windows than any kid in the neighborhood.
0: Your mother had a budget account, I imagine.
1: Yeah, and she imagined it, too. She'd take anything in any store if she could budget. We were so poor that it was 15 years after they was married that my father gave my mother an engagement ring. Oh, it was beautiful. A 10-carat diamond ring.
0: 10 carats?
1: And what a beautiful sentimental inscription inside the ring. It said, "In case of fire, break glass." My mother thought it was too expensive, and she put it back in the box and took it back to the store, but they wouldn't take it back because it wasn't in the same condition my father had bought it.
0: Your mother had eaten the Cracker Jacks it came in.
1: Yeah, and the way mother always used to pick on me. She used to say to me, "Bert, why don't you be like Johnny?" She used to say, "Bert, go out and play with Johnny. I want you to grow up like Johnny." It was Johnny this, Johnny that. I stayed in the house all the time. I got an interior complex. I used to sit around the house all day and cry. Oh, I was housebroken. All I heard was Johnny, Johnny. Last year, when I went back to my hometown, I thought I'd find out what happened to Johnny. So I asked his mother. I said, "Whatever became of Johnny, Mrs. Dillinger?"
0: He probably turned out to be a case of arrested development.
1: Yeah. Many times.
0: But if I don't have something ready for Margaret when she gets here, really, darling, I won't have the courage to face her.
1: Reminds me when I was the Cowardly Lion in The Wizard of Oz. I sang a song about courage. It was called, "If I Was the King of the Forest." Would you like to hear it?
0: What can I do? I'm trapped. Meredith Wilson, please, some music for Mr. Lahr, who will recreate his famous Cowardly Lion from The Wizard of Oz.
1: If I was king of the forest, not a queen, not a duke, not a prince, my regal robes of the forest would be satin, not cotton, not chintz. I command each thing, be it fish or fowl, with a woof, woof, and a royal growl. As I click my heel, all the trees would kneel, and the mountains bow, and the bulls kowtow, and the shadows would take a will.
2: If I were the king.
5: Your Majesty, if you were king, you'd not be afraid of anything.
2: Not nobody. Not nohow.
5: Not even a rhinoceros?
2: Impossorous.
5: Well, how about a hippopotamus?
2: I'd trash him from top to bottom.
5: Supposing you met an elephant.
2: I'd wrap it up in cellophane.
5: What if it were a brontosaurus?
2: I'd show him who was king of the forest.
5: How?
2: How? Courage. What makes a king out of a slave? Courage. What makes the flag on the mast to wave? Courage. What makes the elephant charge his tusk in the misty mist or the dusky dusk? What makes the muskrat guard his musk? Courage. What makes the Sphinx the seventh wonder? Courage. What makes the dawn come up like thunder? Courage. What makes the Hottentot so hot? Who put the ape in apricot? What have they got that I ain't got?
6: Courage!
2: Courage is the king of kings. With courage I'd be king of kings. And the whole year round, I'd be hailed and crowned by every living thing.
6: Fight!
2: Fight!
6: Fight!

0: But, darling, that was law at his best. But it doesn't help solve our problem about Margaret O'Brien's Christmas party. Now, it can't be too difficult, darlings. It's just that I haven't met any children. Socially, that is.
1: I thought you told me you had a big carriage trade at your theater, Chenu.
0: Yeah, very funny, darling. But you men should be able to come up with some idea. Well, among the three of you, there should be at least 200 years of know-how.
2: Well, why don't you join us and make it 250?
0: Dear boy.
1: Say, I just thought of something. How about getting her a three?
0: A three? Darling, it's Margaret O'Brien, not Tarzan.
1: I made a Christmas tree with toys hanging on it.
0: Toys on a tree? Oh, that's a lovely idea, Jimmy. What sort of toys shall we get?
1: Well, you're a girl.
0: Oh, thank you, Jimmy, darling.
1: What would you like to see hanging on your tree?
0: Jimmy, this is Christmas Eve, and I will not mention her name on this program. I mean, I'd like to hang things on the tree that are lit up.
1: I thought we were having milk.
0: Now, Jimmy, you know what I mean. I'm talking about toys that a little child could like, you know, simple things to play with, like a ball and jacks.
1: You think this kid balls the jack?
0: Oh, come on, Jimmy, help me out.
1: When I was a kid, I had a mechanical mind. Needs a little oiling right now. My father wanted me to be a mechanical engineer, so he bought me an Erector set. And I would have been the greatest mechanical engineer of all time, except for one thing.
0: What was that?
1: I couldn't open the box.
0: Now, wait a minute, Jimmy. Girls today are athletically inclined. How about getting her a racket?
1: You mean like bootlegging?
0: No, dear. I mean like tennis.
1: Oh, my father wanted me to be a tennis player once, but I couldn't make the grade.
0: Why not?
1: No guts. Courage. Courage. Courage. I didn't like it. I cried every time he made me play. Then he tried to make me play ping-pong.
0: Now you mean ping-pong.
1: Pang! My heart wasn't in it. Oh, courage.
0: No, Jimmy, I don't think she's old enough for ping-pong.
1: Well, the kids today ain't satisfied with the toys the kids used to play with when I was a boy.
0: Well, darling, there aren't as many Indians around today.
1: I'll accept that. With reservations. The toys they give kids today. Why, last year I had to give my nephew a chemistry set. He said he wanted me to be a scientist. Another Prince Albert Einstein.
0: Well, did he like the chemistry set, Jimmy?
1: I don't know. He moved away, house and all.
0: Well, a lot of scientists are up in the air these days. Christmas has become quite a problem, hasn't it, Jimmy?
1: Not for me. I think it's a shame Christmas comes but once a year. Folks, I got a little wish. Now, folks, I got a little wish. If it only could come true. It's about a holiday that's meant for me and you. Although it has been coming on the same day each year, there should be one more day it could appear. Now, isn't it a shame that Christmas comes but once a year? Wouldn't it be nice if it came around twice, spreading joy and good cheer?

You know, I'll never forget one Christmas Eve when I was a kid. I hung up my stocking, went to bed, and when I came down the next morning, what do you think I found in my stocking? My father's foot. Yeah, my father really stuck by me all through childhood. One time in school, the teacher asked me who signed the Declaration of Independence. I said I didn't. I said I didn't know, teacher. I didn't. Just for that, she made me bring my father to school. He walked in and said, "Teacher, my boy Jimmy is a good boy, and he's an honest boy. And if my boy says he didn't do it, he didn't do it." What a man. My father went to school more when I went to school than when he went to school. But I'll never forget the big turkeys we used to have for Christmas dinner. I always got the dark meat. This year I'm dreaming of a white Christmas. Now, isn't it a shame that Christmas comes but once a year? Wouldn't it be nice if it came around twice, spreading joy and good cheer? Now, just when everyone forgets goodwill to men,

0: Jimmy, darling, you, as usual, are divine.
1: Oh, Tallulah, I just thought of a wonderful idea for this little girl, Margaret.
0: We are not buying a horse. Oh. Now, put that in your pipe and smoke it.
1: Oh, that's ridiculous. I don't smoke horses. Smoking horses. I have a smoking jacket somebody gave me. I've been smoking that for 3 years. I'm saving the buttons for last, you know. But what I started to tell you, Tallulah, this is marvelous. How about inviting Santa Claus to the party to give her some present?
0: Inviting Santa Claus? Now, really, Ed, darling, you and I are adults. We don't believe in Santa Claus.
1: Oh, don't say that. That's not true. I believe in him. And I've got proof.
0: No. You've got proof there's a real Santa Claus.
1: Yeah?
0: You are a mature, intelligent, sophisticated man. Yeah. Standing there in your beanie hat with a propeller on top. Telling me you have proof there is a Santa Claus.
1: Proof? I have even more than proof. I even think so.
0: Oh, you think so?
1: She lists.
0: Only when I talk. Oh. But anyway, tell me about this proof you have there's a Santa Claus.
1: Oh, I have proof. I'll tell you the whole story. I was in a show about 20 years ago, you see, and there was a fellow in the show with me, and his name was Houdini. No, it wasn't. His name escapes me. Well, anyway, he always made it a practice that no matter where he was, now, this is so beautiful, no matter where the show was on the road, he would go home on Christmas Eve, and he would always manage to grab a plane to get home and dress up like Santa Claus and leave some presents for his little girl.
0: Well, of course, he just dressed up like Santa Claus.
1: Yeah, well, wait. Well, you hear the whole story. And the day after Christmas, this friend of mine in the show would always get a letter from his little girl. And the little girl would say, "Dear Daddy, Santa Claus came last night, and I was standing on the stairs, and he didn't see me, but I saw him. And he left me a lot of presents, and then he kissed Mama and went away." Isn't that beautiful? Doesn't that ring your heart, that story?
0: Very beautiful, and it rings my heart, but what's the point?
1: Oh, the point? Well, I'll make it blunt, then. One year, the same company, we were playing out in Colorado someplace. And the same man was with the company. And there was a great big blizzard, you know, and all the planes were grounded. And the little girl's daddy, the father there, I call him daddy, I mean daddy, he couldn't get home for Christmas. Well, the poor man was heartbroken. Well, on Christmas Day, there was another letter from the little girl, just like he used to get every year. And the letter said, "Dear Daddy, Santa Claus was here last night and left me toys. And then he gave Mama a lot of kisses and went away. And that's how I came to believe that there is a real Santa Claus."
0: Well, Ed, darling, you go on believing exactly what you want, but I still don't know what to get Margaret for a present.
1: Well, now, let me see. I have a son, Keenan, his name. No. His last name is Wynn, Keenan Wynn. We have the same last name. That's a coincidence. Of all the people in the world I picked out to be my son, I picked one with the same name, Wynn. Well, anyhow, I've been trying to think. What would Keenan want for Christmas? And you know what I think he'd want? Fran Warren.
0: Fran Warren? Why, she's right here.
2: Hello, Tallulah.
0: Hello, Fran, darling. And you're going to sing Look to the Rainbow, aren't you?
2: That's right.
0: Go ahead, sweet.

0: Fran, that was a lovely Christmas present. Look, darling, I want to ask you something.
1: Is it about Margaret O'Brien's Christmas party?
0: Well, the child has to have a Christmas celebration of some kind tonight, and I can't take her where I'm going.
1: Well, it sounds like you're going to a party. Why can't you take little Margaret?
0: Well, because it probably won't be over until 12 o'clock.
1: Well, that's not so late.
0: Thursday noon.
1: That sounds like quite a party.
0: It always is when I'm there, pet.
1: Yes, I hear you do. Well, personally, I'm just having a little party at home. We have a very small Christmas tree, but one thing I know is going to be on it. A new mink coat.
0: A mink coat? Darling, what kind of a Christmas tree have you got?
1: Oh, the usual kind. A fir tree.
0: This is sweet. The first week on this show and already she's telling jokes.
1: Oh, has anybody thought of getting Margaret a doll?
0: A doll, of course. Now, why didn't I think of that? Why couldn't any of you three gentlemen have thought of a doll?
2: I was thinking of a doll. I'm always thinking of a doll. Loud.
1: And while you're getting her a doll, why don't you get her one that talks? One that says Mama, Papa. And they're even making dolls now that say yes and no.
2: Dolls that say no, I can get plenty of. Now, look, let me present the doll to Margaret. I'll be Santa Claus's helper with the red nose and the jolly laugh and the red nose with the red suit. And I'll come flying over the rooftops, down the chimney, and give it a doll.
0: Flying over the rooftops. I suppose you'll be using 8 reindeers.
2: No. I can do all my flying on 8 old fashions.
0: That explains the red nose. But Santa Claus might not be a bad idea at that. I suppose Margaret believes there is one, you think, huh?
2: Doesn't everybody?
0: Oh, now, honestly, Bert, you and Ed acting like a couple of children, Santa Claus, indeed.
2: Tallulah, believe me, there is a Santa Claus. I know. Because a few years ago, I was playing one of Santa's helpers to a cute little girl. Oh, she was a sweet little thing. I walked into the apartment Christmas Eve, all dressed up in my Santa Claus outfit, and started to give her some presents. But she wouldn't take them. She said if I was a real Santa Claus, I'd go up on the roof and come down the chimney. So I did. But she still didn't believe me.
0: No faith?
2: No chimney.
0: And you still believe in Santa Claus?
2: I certainly do. Because while I was up on the roof looking for the chimney, that cute little girl's husband come home. Now, if there had been a chimney for me to come down, a husband would have knocked my block off. So don't tell me there ain't no Santa Claus.
3: Now, wait a minute, Bert. Who told you there ain't no Santa Claus?
2: Tallulah, I've been trying to show her there is one.
4: I try to prove it to her, too. She doesn't believe that there is a Santa Claus, Jimmy.
3: Tallulah, you're unbelievable.
0: I do not care to speak about it.
3: Now you're unspeakable.
0: But, Jimmy, believe me, there's a Santa Claus, not you.
3: Especially me. Look at me. Tallulah?
0: Must I?
3: Move back about 4 rows so you can see both sides of his face. Now let me ask you a hypocritical question. Am I handsome? Am I young? Have I got curly locks? Am I well-educated? Do my clothes fit?
0: Well, for me, there's only one Santa Claus, NBC, Nicholas B. Claus. And this, darlings, is NBC, the National Broadcasting Company.

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The big stars in this program are Jimmy Durante, Bert Lahr, Robert Merrill, Margaret O'Brien, Edith Piaf, Fran Warren, Ed Wynn, Meredith Wilson, and his Big Show orchestra and chorus, and every week, your hostess, the glamorous, unpredictable Tallulah Bankhead.

0: This week, darlings, the big show is the Christmas show, broadcast with the cooperation of the Associated Services for the Armed Forces, and dedicated to all our men and women in service who are far from home on this Christmas Eve. A great soldier who has spent a lifetime of Christmases away from home in the service of his country stands by now for a word of cheer to our men and women throughout the world. From Camp Breckinridge, Kentucky, General Jonathan M. Wainwright, United States Army.
1: I'm happy to join with all your folks at home in bringing a Christmas greeting to you, my comrades of the armed forces, wherever you may be. We have shared the joy of other Christmas days together, and we look forward as a united people to that time when peace on earth and goodwill to men will again prevail. May God be with you.
0: Yes, darlings, it is with a mixture of pride and humility that we accept the responsibility of sending to our boys and girls away from their loved ones on Christmas Eve this Christmas package of entertainment, wrapped with loving care and sealed with a Christmas kiss. And also, far from home this Christmas Eve, is one of our guest stars, little Margaret O'Brien. And to make her Christmas a merry one, we arranged to have our three comedy stars, Jimmy Durante, Bert Lahr, and Ed Wynn, play Santa Claus for her. Now, do you understand our complex little plot, darlings? But while they're getting ready, I'm left here at this rather advanced stage in my career, babysitting. Oh, by the way, darlings, I'm available for the same job to anyone listening. And at the same price, I may add. I only hope this precocious little movie star doesn't turn out to be the obnoxious brat that most of them are.
2: Good evening, Miss Bankhead.
0: Ah, Margaret O'Brien. Oh, Margaret, look at you. I had an idea. You were only 7.
2: Oh, no, I'm quite old now. I'm 13, you know.
0: 13 old. Sorry. What am I laughing about? Now, Margaret, I've arranged a wonderful Christmas Eve party for you. I'm going out later to a party myself, but before that, I want to make sure that you have lots of fun. Now, what would you like to do until the others get here, huh?
2: Oh, I'd just like to sit around and be gay and jolly and have some laughs.
0: Oh, well, good. Do you want me to tell you some funny stories?
2: Oh, no. Just sing, Give My Regards to Broadway.
0: This child is older than 13.
2: Miss Bankhead, you don't seem to understand very much about 13-year-old children.
0: Darling, when I was born, I was 13 years old.
2: How old are you now, Miss Bankhead?
0: Well, I wonder if this is safe. How old do you think I am?
2: Well,
0: of course you must allow for the lighting here, Margaret.
2: Well, I think...
0: And I've had a tiring rehearsal all day.
2: Well,
0: And I'm still in shock over Happy Chandler's being fired.
2: Well,
0: just don't stand there staring at me with those beautiful, big, bright eyes and that gorgeous complexion and that silken hair. Say it. How old do you think I am?
2: Well, I think you're quite old.
0: Margaret.
2: You must be at least 25. Miss Bankhead, why are you crying?
0: Oh, nothing, darling. I'm just so happy. Obviously, child, you know nothing about a woman's age.
2: Obviously, Miss Bankhead, I wanted to be invited back on this show.
0: I keep running second to this child all the time. Well, Margaret, I'm neglecting my duty as babysitter. Come over here, child. Can you walk by yourself?
2: Of course. Can you, Miss Bankhead?
0: Isn't she sweet? I don't know how I'll be later tonight after the party. But, well, now what? Oh, maybe I ought to tell a little story, huh? Would you like a story, Margaret? Of course you would. All little girls like stories. Now, get comfy now. That's it. Now, let me see. Now, how do I do this? Oh, yes, I know. Once upon a time, there were three actresses. Judith Anderson, Katharine Hepburn, and Gertrude Lawrence. One dark night, they were walking home, and they cut through a dark alley. Schubert Alley. There they saw a big bad wolf. He was a producer. And he said, I'm doing a new show. Which one of you actresses would like to come up and audition for the leading part? And Judith Anderson said, I will. And Katharine Hepburn said, I will rally. And Gertrude Lawrence said, hey, jolly well, Bill. So they all three went up and auditioned. And after he'd heard them read the part many, many times and thought about it for several weeks, he hired Gertrude Lawrence for the part. She was his wife. That same day, he saw a little girl waiting outside his office, and he said, you are just perfect to be Gertrude Lawrence's understudy. If anything happens to Gertrude Lawrence, you will play the part. Well, the little girl was overjoyed. And one day, just before the play opened, a terrible thing happened. The understudy broke an arm. It was Gertrude Lawrence's. And the understudy went on and played the part, and she became a big hit overnight and went on from there to become one of the greatest actresses in America. And do you know who that little girl was, Margaret?
2: Oh, sure. Betty Davis.

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1: Meredith, you haven't done anything to get this party rolling. Come here, Meredith. I want you to meet Margaret O'Brien. This is Meredith Wilson, darling.
2: How do you do, Mr. Wilson?
3: Margaret O'Brien? Are you the little girl that I used to see in the movies all the time?
2: That's right.
3: Incredible. My, how you have grown up. It sure makes a person feel old. Hey, is there an echo in here?
2: No, Mr. Wilson. I knew you were going to say that. That's what people keep saying to me all the time. That's the penalty I have to pay for growing up. No one can stay the same age all the time.
1: Can't they now? Well, Meredith, what kind of entertainment could you give Margaret for this Christmas party? We're having in her honor, you know.
3: Well, sir, Miss Bankhead, I'll tell you what we used to do back home. I wanted to say, I'll tell you what we used to do back home in Mason City, Iowa.
1: Oh, no, not on Christmas Eve, Meredith.
3: I'll be glad to. We used to put on plays. Oh, I'll never forget that last play I acted in.
1: Yeah, I have a picture of you acting in a play.
3: Do you have that picture? I've been looking high and low for it.
1: Meredith, please, could we for 1 week dispense with that nostalgic drivel about your adolescence?
3: But this is very interesting drivel. You see, this play was about this doctor who was in love with this woman, and she was married. And her husband got sick, and the doctor had to operate on him. And the big scene was where the doctor had to make up his mind whether to save the husband and lose the woman he loves, or operate without washing his hands and get the woman he loves. Now, before he can make up his mind, the butler comes in and says, "Your car is waiting to take you to the hospital." Boy, I want to tell you, that was really dramatical, how he walked off the stage. Right through the fireplace.
1: The fireplace?
3: The door was stuck.
1: And you walked through the fireplace?
3: Oh, not me. I was the butler. What a hit I was, dressed in my T-shirt and shorts.
1: You played a butler dressed in T-shirt and shorts?
3: Well, it was a combination play and basketball game. I played center.
1: And now you're playing the center theater. Meredith, darling, could you possibly play some Christmas music for our little mom?
3: I'd be glad to. We have a number prepared here called Jingling.
1: Okay, Meredith Wilson and his orchestra and chorus in the gayest of the new Christmas songs, complete with snowflakes, sleigh bells, and yule logs, Jingling.

0: Meredith Willson, every week I'm amazed how a man who can make such beautiful music can tell such odoriferous stories.
1: Well, sir, I was thinking the same thing. How a woman can speak so beautifully and then sing Give My Regards to Broadway.
2: Ho, ho, ho, ho. Merry Christmas, everybody. Merry Christmas.
3: Oh, look. Here comes Santa Claus. Hello, Santa Claus.
2: Hello, little girl. Ho, ho, ho. Merry Christmas.
0: Well, what do you know? The child believes in him.
3: Oh, I was hoping you'd come, Santa Claus. Oh, I'm so glad to see you, Santa Claus. Oh, and by the way, how is Mrs. Lahr?
0: Oh, indeed. I told you you couldn't fool a sophisticated child with that Santa Claus routine.
3: Oh, I know he's not the real Santa Claus, Miss Bankhead. He's one of Santa Claus's helpers. The real Santa Claus will be along later.
0: You'll have it your own way, darling. But this is Margaret O'Brien.
2: Margaret O'Brien? Is this the little girl I used to see in the movies? Incredible.
1: That's exactly what I said, Bert.
3: Here we go again.
4: My, how you have grown up. Makes a person feel old.
0: All right, we can do very well without that Christmas trio. Did you bring Margaret a present?
2: I certainly did. I brought a Metropolitan Opera star. Come out here.
0: Why, it's Robert Merrill. Well, Bob, this is a Christmas present. How are you, Bob, darling? How are you, Bob? Bob, I'm speaking to you. How are you, Bob?
5: Oh, I'm sorry. I'm a Christmas present, and I can't open my mouth till Christmas.
0: You're a present for Margaret. Oh, yes, I want you to meet her. Bob, this is Margaret O'Brien.
3: How do you do?
5: Margaret O'Brien? You're the Margaret O'Brien I saw in the movies as a little girl?
3: That's right. But I didn't know you were ever a little girl.
5: No, I mean when you were a little girl. So you're that little girl. Incredible.
3: Well, here it comes.
4: My, how you have grown up. Makes a person feel old.
0: Well, before we get too old, how about singing for Margaret, Bob?
5: I'd be glad to.
0: Ladies and gentlemen, Robert Merrill sings one of the great Christmas songs of all time, Cantique de Noël.

0: RCA Victor has long been pioneering the boundless new world of electronics and bearing the fruits of that pioneering into homes across the earth through fine radio, recorded music, and television. It is heartwarming to think of how much these instruments add at all times to the happiness of nations and people, carrying the message and music of Christmas around the world. But it is heart-lifting to think of how much they still can add to the peace of nations. On this Christmas Eve night, RCA Victor humbly pledges itself once again to the advancement of radio, recorded music, and television as international mediums. As science continues its conquest of the physical world, we shall look across the hemispheres from nation to nation as we are now accustomed to hear by radio. May this added sense of neighborliness help us better to understand each other.
1: Ho, ho, ho. Merry Christmas, everybody. And to you, too, Chaloo.
2: Well, if it isn't one of Santa Claus's reindeer.
1: You mean rain, darling, don't you? I'm one of Santa Claus's helpers.
2: Oh, you're just Santa Claus.
1: What's the matter? Why, don't you like Santa Claus? This woman is suffering from claustrophobia. I wish they'd have cut that line up.
2: Jimmy, I want you to meet little Margaret O'Brien.
3: Hello, Mr. Durante.
1: Well, Margaret O'Brien. Oh, no. This ain't the Margaret O'Brien I used to see. The Margaret O'Brien I used to know was a tiny little child. I can't believe this is the same girl. Incredible.
3: Shall we go another round?
4: My, how you have grown up. Makes a person feel old.
2: Well, Jimmy, how about a Christmas present for Margaret?
1: I brung one.
2: Whom did you brung?
1: Whom? Only that great French chartreuse, the one and only Edith Piaf.
2: Edith Piaf. Edith, darling, this is divine. Having you on our show, one of the greatest singers that France has ever sent us.
5: Oh, merci.
2: I would adore having you sing for me right now.
5: Oh, merci.
2: And when you finished, if you like, I will sing for you.
5: Oh, have mercy.
3: Miss Bankhead, I've heard so much about Miss Piaf. May I meet her?
2: Why, of course, child. Miss Piaf, this is Margaret O'Brien.
3: Miss Piaf, this is really a pleasure.
5: This is Margaret O'Brien? Incredible.
2: No, no, not that again.
3: One, two, three, go.
4: My, how you have grown up. Makes a person feel old.
2: I wonder if that'll ever replace Fred Waring. Edith, darling, would you sing one of my favorite numbers, Autumn Leaves?
5: Oh, I will be glad to.
2: Merci.

0: Oh, a Merry Christmas, everybody. And a Merry Christmas to you, Margaret O'Brien. How about giving me, one of Santa Claus's helpers, a nice big kiss?
1: Take your hands off me. Edith Piaf, this is Margaret O'Brien.
2: Hello, Mr. Wynne.
0: You're Margaret O'Brien? Well, you're not the Margaret O'Brien.
1: Ed, we are not going through that bit again.
0: Oh.
1: We know the child has grown up. None of us is getting any younger. We've all grown up. You've grown up and I've grown up.
3: My, how you have grown up makes a person feel mighty old.
1: Darling, sweet. Now, Ed, what present did you bring Margaret?
0: Oh, the best of all, really, Tallulah. I brought her a wonderful it's an opera.
1: Oh.
0: What a wonderful story. It's the story of a...
1: Now, just a minute now, Ed, before you tell your story. Ed Herlihy has a story to tell, Ed.
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4: This is the Big Show. And Tallulah Bankhead is giving a Christmas party for little Margaret O'Brien.
1: Well, Margaret, my pet, are you having fun at your party, enjoying yourself?
2: Oh, it's wonderful, Miss Bankhead. I bet there isn't another 14-year-old girl in the world as happy as I am.
1: 14? I thought you said you were 13.
2: It's such a long show.
1: Well, Ed, how about that opera? Are you ready to tell the story?
0: Oh, yes, I'm ready. I'm more than ready. Have you got anybody to sing the opera so that I can explain the story?
1: We most certainly have somebody. Yes. Robert Merrill will sing it.
0: Oh,
1: won't you, Bob, darling?
5: Sure. I'll sing Largo al Factotum from the Barber of Seville.
0: Oh, that's a lovely opera. But I'm going to tell the story of Carmen tonight, you know.
5: I'm sorry, I'm singing Figaro.
0: Well, I'm sorry you're singing Figaro, too. Because I'm going to explain the opera Carmen. And if you're going to sing that long-haired stuff from the Barber of Seville, it just won't fit, that's all, that's all. I'm an expert on Carmen, you know, an authority. I know things about Carmen that Carmen herself don't even suspect.
1: But, Ed, you explained Carmen the last time you were on the show.
0: Oh, well, that was only the two acts of the opera, Tallulah. But tonight, for the first time in the history of the world, I'm going to tell what happened to Carmen during intermission.
5: I'm going to sing Figaro. If I don't sing Figaro, I won't do anything. And you want to hear me sing, don't you?
0: No, not necessarily.
5: I'm singing Figaro, and you explain the story of Figaro.
0: Oh, all right, all right. Just to stop the argument, I'll explain Figaro. But you're going to find out it's going to sound just like Carmen.

pardon me just a minute. You're singing in Italian, and they don't know what you're singing about. I'll explain the opera up till now. As the curtain rises, there is a terrific storm raging off the coast of Australia. But that makes no difference to the opera because the opera takes place in Spain. Now, actually, this version of Carmen, which I am describing, has a title which is all its own. The name of it is He Missed His Wife's Cooking. Every chance he got. Now, I'll explain what he's been singing. We first see Carmen seated in her living room. She has just come up from the wine cellar of her home where she stumbled over something 65 years old. It was her father. Now, as Carmen is in the sitting room, you can see that she has a figure that is out of this world, you know. And if she just put on a girdle, she could probably get it back in again. But as a matter of fact, Carmen has only two teeth. This is very interesting. Carmen has two teeth, one in her upper jaw and one in her lower jaw. And one day, the tooth in the upper jaw says to the other tooth, "Let's get together for lunch sometime." At this point, Carmen's father rushes in. This is an interesting thing. He says, "Carmen, I am going to get married again. I hope you do not mind. I'm going to marry a girl 18 years old." Carmen says, "Father, you can't do that. You are 65 years of age. If you marry a girl 18 years of age, 10 years from now, you'll be 75, and she'll be only 28. Have you thought of that?" The old man says, "Yes, I thought of that, but why should that stop me?" He says, "When that time comes, I'll go out and find myself another 18-year-old girl." All right, if you'll continue now with the outcome. I'll explain that. It's unfortunate that it's always on a high note, but I... Anyhow, in the opera, we now find that Don Jose has come to see Carmen. Don Jose's a lovely fella. He comes from a fastidious family. His father is fast and his mother is hideous. Anyhow, Don Jose is wearing a suit out of awning material. There is a freeze on goods, you know. Now, he has this suit made of awning material, the same material that people use to make awnings with. The suit is all right. The only trouble is that when the sun goes down, the pants roll up. Now, Don Jose said to Carmen, he said, "Sweetheart, now that we are engaged to be married, let us elope tonight. I'll bring a net, and you can jump to it from your window." And Carmen says, "But I live on the 10th floor. Suppose I miss the net?" Don Jose says that in that case, our engagement is off. Now, Carmen says, "Don Jose, first you must ask my father for my hand." And Don Jose says, "Well, I did ask him. I asked him, and when I told him that I wanted to marry you, he asked me if I had enough money to support you. And when I said yes, he tried to interest me in another proposition." Would you sing that part of the opera, please? The audience can't carry all those words, you see. Now, this is where the plot thickens, folks. It doesn't exactly thicken, it just gets a little lumpy. And I'll tell you why. A new character enters the opera. His name is Escamillo. And now Escamillo proposes to Carmen, and she accepts him. She doesn't want to marry the man for his money, but she can't think of any other way to get it, you know. And now comes one of the most romantic scenes ever to be witnessed on any stage. Escamillo kisses Carmen on her left cheek, then he kisses her on the right cheek, and then he kisses her on the forehead. Carmen says, "Keep scouting around, you're bound to find her." Wait a minute, there's some that are horrible. And now the scene changes. It is Christmas Eve, and Carmen cooks Escamillo a takey dinner. She says, "Think of it, dear. When Noah was on the ark, there were only two takeys in the whole world." Escamillo starts eating his takey, and he says, "I wonder what happened to the other one." Then Escamillo asks for some marmalade, and when Carmen tells him that they don't have any, Escamillo gets angry and he screams, "What kind of a house is this?" And Carmen says, "Stucco."

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Now, you know, ladies and gentlemen, that was the finale of the opera, which I would like to explain. At this point in the opera, we see Carmen's brother. His name is Ralph. He is running to the house. Ralph, as it happens in the play, is really a lion tamer in the circus. And every day he puts his head right in the lion's mouth. But today, just as he was going to put his head in the mouth, he yawned. And the lion looked at him. And the lion said, "Just a minute, who does what to who?" I thought that was good. Anyhow, Ralph knocks on the door of Carmen's house. And Carmen yells, "Who is it?" He says, "It's Ralph." She says, "Who?" He says, Ralph. She says, "I can't hear a thing. There's a dog barking outside." Then comes the famous wedding scene, ladies and gentlemen. Here my mood changes. This is wonderful. I'd like to explain this. Carmen's mother and father are the first to arrive at the wedding. They are wearing bearskin coats. The wife's coat is black bear and the husband's coat is threadbare, you see. The wedding ceremony starts and the judge says to Escamillo, "To marry this woman that'll cost you $2. Escamillo looks at Carmen. He says to the judge, "What have you got for about 3.5? The judge proceeds with the ceremony and he finally says, "If anyone objects to this marriage, let him speak now." And a voice shouts out, "I object." The judge says, "You shut up. You're the groom." He says. So Carmen and Escamillo are married and they go to the country and Escamillo becomes a gentleman farmer. You can tell he's a gentleman farmer because he tips his hat every time he passes a tomato. But anyhow, it is very, very early morning and daylight saving time has come in and he is up so early he starts milking a cow on his farm. He's a gentleman farmer. And it's so early, he milks the cow while the cow is still asleep. The cow wakes up with a start and looks at the farmer. He says, "Thank heavens it's you. I thought I was being robbed."

0: Yes, my darling, that was a wonderful present, now wasn't it, Margaret?
1: Oh, I enjoyed that immensely. This whole party, why, it's been just wonderful. And I want to thank Santa Claus for having made it possible.
0: Oh, now, darling Margaret, you're 13 years old. Surely you're old enough to give up this Santa Claus legend.
1: Oh, no. Santa Claus isn't a legend. He's real.
0: Now, look, child, maybe I'd better straighten you out, huh?
1: Miss Bankhead, maybe I'd better straighten you out. There was once a little girl who didn't know whether to believe in Santa Claus or not. And she wrote a letter about it to the old New York Sun. The letter said, "Dear editor, I'm 8 years old. Some of my little friends say there is no Santa Claus. Papa says if you see it in the sun, it's so. Please tell me the truth. Is there a Santa Claus?" It was signed Virginia O'Hanlon. And here is the answer they printed. "Yes, Virginia, there is a Santa Claus. He exists as certainly as love and generosity and devotion exist. And you know that they abound and give to your life its highest beauty and joy. Alas, how dreary would be the world if there were no Santa Claus. It would be as dreary as if there were no Virginias. There would be no childlike faith then, no poetry, no romance, to make tolerable this existence. We should have no enjoyment except in sense and sight. The internal light with which childhood fills the world would be extinguished. Not believe in Santa Claus? We might as well not believe in fairies. Nobody sees Santa Claus, but that's no sign that there is no Santa Claus. The most real things in this world are those that neither children nor men can see. Did you ever see fairies dancing on a lawn? Of course. But that's no proof that they're not there. Nobody can conceive or imagine all the wonders that are unseen and unseenable in this world. You tear apart the baby's rattle and see what makes a noise inside. But there's a veil covering the unseen world, which was not the strongest man or even the united strength of all the strongest men that ever lived could tear apart. Only faith, fancy, poetry, love, romance can push aside that curtain and view and picture the supernal beauty and glory beyond. Is it all real? Ah, Virginia, in all this world there is nothing else real and abiding. No Santa Claus? Thank God he lives. And he lives forever. 1,000 years from now, Virginia. Nay, 10,000 years from now. He will continue to make glad the heart of childhood.

0: Margaret Child, that was beautiful. How could I possibly have grown so far away from that simple, wondrous belief that there is a Santa Claus? I thought I was giving you a Christmas you would remember. Instead, you've brought back something I should never have forgotten. All of a sudden, I remember how we sat around our fireside at home and sang the joyous Christmas carols, so symbolic of this happy, happy season.
1: Wouldn't it be wonderful, Miss Bankhead, if we could sing them now? Oh, I wish we could.
0: And why can't we, my precious child? Of course there'll be carols. We have the singers, Fran Warren, Edith Piaf, Robert Merrill. We have Meredith Wilson and the orchestra and chorus. And now we have certainly found the spirit.

And now, everybody, you here in the theater, you at home, and especially you men and women far from home, won't you please join us in singing, O Come, All Ye Faithful.

our friends, dear friends. 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The false forget, the foe forgive. 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For who may say that Christmas Day may ever come to host our guest again? Touch hands. Touch hands.

Well, darlings, this has been our Christmas show, dedicated to our loved ones in the service of our country all over the world. God bless you, and Godspeed your journey home. Next Sunday, we'll celebrate New Year's Eve, when our stars will be Vivian Blaine, Jose Ferrer, Sam Levine, Ken Murray, Margaret O'Brien, Gloria Swanson, Fran Warren, and others, and, as usual, Meredith Wilson and the Big Show Orchestra and Chorus. And until then, may the good Lord bless and keep you, whether near or far away.

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Listen to the Big Show next Sunday when we will have with us Vivian Blaine, Jose Ferrer, Sam Levine, Ken Murray, Margaret O'Brien, Gloria Swanson, Fran Warren, and others, Meredith Wilson and the Big Show Orchestra and Chorus, and of course your hostess, the glamorous, unpredictable Tallulah Bankhead. The verse Touch Hands was written by William Harrison Murray, and The Letter to Virginia was presented by permission of the New York World Telegram Sun. 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
2: Harriet. Harriet.
3: Yes, dear?
2: Would you please, if you pardon the expression, stop the music for a second? Yeah. Take a look at this ad in Life magazine.
3: Yes, I saw that. Isn't that Joan of Arc pattern simply beautiful?
2: That's what I mean. No wonder everybody says, the solid silver with beauty that lives forever is international sterling.

The solid silver with beauty that lives forever is International Sterling. From Hollywood, International Silver Company, creators of International Sterling, presents The Adventures of Ozzie and Harriet, starring America's favorite young couple, Ozzie Nelson and Harriet Hilliard.

0: It's a pleasant family scene we find in the living room of the Nelsons at 1847 Rogers Road. Fire in the fireplace, Nick the dog stretched out on the hearth, Ozzie on the couch reading the evening paper, and Harriet curled up in the easy chair with a basket of mending. Ah, this is the life.
1: Look here, dear.
2: Hmm? What is it?
1: I want you to see what happens to Ricky's trousers.
2: Gee, they're getting pretty thin. How can he wear them out that way? He never sits down. Where are the boys?
1: Out in the kitchen. I told them they could stay up a little longer if they promised to do their homework.
2: Aren't these David's books here on the table?
1: What are you fellas doing out there?
3: Just getting the crackers.
1: Why don't you go out and take a look, dear?
2: Okay. How you doing, boys?
3: We're okay.
4: Well, Pop, this is a neat book.
2: Well, wait a minute. What's the idea of reading comic books?
4: Pop, these aren't ordinary comic books. They're educational.
2: I suppose this first story is educational. Tommy Skunk lets them have it.
3: That's a swell story, Pop. Tommy Skunk is...
2: Never mind, Ricky. Why aren't you boys doing your homework?
4: Well, you don't understand, Pop. You see, we're supposed to do a composition on animals and birds and stuff. And these comic books tell you all about it. They're very educational.
3: We're going to read our school books, too, Pop.
2: Well, nevertheless, you promised to get right at your homework after dinner. I thought a promise meant a little more to you guys than something to be said and forgotten.
4: We didn't mean to break our promise, Pop.
3: We didn't think you'd catch us.
4: I don't think you understand, Pop. The teacher told us to get these comic books. They're very instructive.
2: All I can say is school certainly is a lot different than it was when I was a boy.
3: State's a lot better, isn't it, Pop?
2: I'm not too sure, Ricky.
3: Back in those days, everybody walked 10 miles through snow.
2: Well, that's not what I mean. When I went to school, we didn't have to learn about nature out of comic books. We wanted to learn about animals and trees and plants. We went right out into the woods.
4: Yeah, Pop, but that was back in the old days.
2: Oh, they weren't the old days. It wasn't that long ago.
3: We don't have any woods around here.
2: Well, of course we do. There are plenty of woods around here. The hills are covered with trees.
4: Well, what was easier for you, Pop? Grandma Nelson told us that your Pop used to take you on hikes in the woods.
2: Yes, that's true. He did. Many an afternoon, I remember Pop would come in and say, "Let's go, boys. We're taking a hike." Off we'd go up to the pines or up to Phelps Woods.
4: I'll bet you had a lot of fun.
2: Yeah, we sure did. There weren't many dads like my father.
3: There aren't any now at all.
4: Gee, Pop, why don't you ever take us on hikes?
2: Well, I will. It's just...
3: Oh, boy, when can we go?
2: Well, any time. It doesn't...
4: Let's go tomorrow.
2: Well...
3: Can we, Pop? Can we go tomorrow?
2: Well, I'll see, maybe.
4: That's a promise.
2: Okay, it's a promise.
3: Do you think we'll catch a skunk?
2: No. You don't catch a skunk, Ricky. You run in the opposite direction.
3: Why?
2: Because they have awfully sharp teeth. Now, come on, let's get at that homework. And I mean the real school books, the spelling and stuff.
4: Okay, Pop.
3: Okay, Pop.

0: my bacon smells good.
1: Well, good morning. I was beginning to get worried. About an hour ago, I heard you say you were getting up.
0: Oh, I was. It was cold, and I wanted another blanket.
1: You better get a blanket for the eggs. They're cold, too.
0: The boys eating yet?
1: Oh, hours ago. They're upstairs changing their clothes.
0: Changing their clothes for what?
1: They're going hiking today.
0: Oh. Well, it's a nice day for a hike. Me, I think I'll do a few things around the house. Maybe I'll try out that new couch on the porch. It looks pretty comfortable.
1: Well, perhaps I didn't hear the boys correctly, but aren't you taking them up to Indian Springs for a hike or something? They said you promised them you would.
0: I promised? Oh, that. Oh, well, we were just talking last night. I don't think it was anything definite.
1: Well, they're upstairs getting out their camping stuff. They seem to think they're going today.
0: See, maybe I did mention that we might take a trip up there. Oh, they'll forget all about it. You know how they are. Enthusiastic about something, and 10 minutes later, it's all forgotten.
1: Well, they seem pretty enthusiastic about the hike.
0: Well, you know how they change from 1 minute to the next. Remember last summer? That rocket ship they were going to build and fly to the moon in it? They never did go.
1: I hope they won't be disappointed when they find out you aren't going to take them.
0: Well, who said anything about not taking them? If they still want to go after I finish breakfast, I'll be only too glad to take it.
1: Oh, that's wonderful, dear. I'm sure they want to go. They've been talking about it all morning.
0: As a matter of fact, it'll probably be a lot of fun for me, too. Get a little exercise, some of that clear mountain air, hear the brown leaves crunching under my feet.
1: Oh, isn't it lucky?
0: What's the matter?
1: Well, I'm so glad you enjoy the sound of crunching. I just burned the toast.
2: Well, what a coincidence. I was just on my way over to see you.
0: Oh, gee, I'm awful sorry, Thorny, but as a matter of fact, I'm a little short myself this week.
2: Oz, please. I just came over to pay a little neighborly visit. Here, have a cigar.
0: Oh, is Catherine... I mean, are you...
2: No, Oz, no special occasion. Here, enjoy a good smoke.
0: What's the matter with it?
2: Nothing's the matter with it. Golly, can't a man offer his neighbor a cigar without going through a third degree?
0: Well, don't forget, I know you pretty well. You sure it's not going to explode or something?
2: Now, please, Oz, you have my word for it. Just a plain cigar. As a matter of fact, my boy, Will, bought it for me.
0: Will? Well, isn't he a little young for cigars?
2: I promised to do him a little favor this afternoon, and he bought them for me to show his appreciation.
0: Oh. I don't think I've ever seen this brand before. It tastes kind of strong. Oh, what a rope! This is evil, Thorny.
2: Please, Oz, don't throw it away. Will may be watching from the window. I don't want to hurt his feelings.
0: Well, I know, Thorny, but it smells like burning rubber or something.
2: Well, the boy's young yet. Doesn't know one cigar from another. But the thought was there.
0: I promised to spend the afternoon with my kids, too, but I certainly hope they aren't out buying me cigars. You know, you and I are different, Thorny. But most parents don't realize how important it is to spend time with their children.
2: Oh, sure. Especially boys. You'll find that the average boy patterns his entire behavior after his father.
0: Oh, no question about it. That's the reason we've got to be careful to set him a good example.
2: Well, I always say... I think you're right about that cigar, Oz. It smells horrible.
0: See, I think so many parents make a mistake when they make casual promises to their kids and then wriggle out of them in one way or another. It's no good.
2: And then the parent wonders... I think you can throw that away, Oz. Will probably isn't watching after all.
0: It's okay. It's not bad. Now, take me, for instance. I promised to take my boys on a hike this afternoon, and nothing in the world could keep me from it.
2: Hike? Oz, old man, you mean to stand there with that awful cigar in your mouth and tell me you don't know about the big professional football game this afternoon?
0: Football game?
2: Well, sure, down the stadium.
0: Well, isn't that next week?
2: Of course not. It's this afternoon.
0: Well, I thought it was next week. I wonder if it's too late to get tickets.
2: How can you go? You promised to take the boys hiking.
0: Well, yes, but I'm sure they'd rather go to the football game. Don't you think?
2: I don't know, Oz. Did they seem very enthused about the hike?
0: Oh, yeah. As a matter of fact, Harriet said they've been talking about it all morning. Why don't I just ask them which they'd rather do?
2: Well, don't you think that's a little unfair to them, Oz?
0: In what way?
2: Well, naturally, they'd know you'd rather go to a football game, so they'd probably give up the hike just to make you happy. But inside, they'd feel that their pop let them down.
0: You really think so?
2: Oh, yes, I do, Oz. A promise is a big thing to a kid. I remember once my grandfather promised to take me fishing. And at the last minute, he changed his mind and took me to a movie instead. A Tarzan picture.
0: And you never quite forgave him?
2: Not only that, I've never felt the same about Elmo Lincoln. Since that day, I don't seem to enjoy his pictures as much.
0: Yeah, I see what... Elmo Lincoln? He hasn't made a picture in years and years. They haven't shown those.
2: Oh, didn't I tell you, Wise, we got a television set?
0: Oh. I think you're right about the promise, Thorny.
2: Oh, I'm sure of it, Oz. What's one football game compared to setting the right example for David and Ricky?
0: I don't know what I could have been thinking of. A promise is a promise.
2: Now, that's the way I look at it, Oz. Even if we don't have a good time this afternoon, we'll have the satisfaction of knowing that we've kept our promises to our boys.
0: Where did you promise to take Will?
2: I was a little smarter than you were, Oz. I promised to take Will to the football game.

0: there?
1: We've been wondering, Mom, is Pop pretty good about keeping promises?
2: Well, if you're worried about him taking you on the hike, he's looking forward to it.
1: Oh.
0: Gee.
2: What kind of talk is this?
1: Well, Thornberry just said there's a professional football game today.
0: His father's taking him to the game, and all we get is an old hike.
2: Well, I'm surprised at you two guys. I think you have a pretty nice dad. You know, it isn't every father who's good enough to take his boys hiking. You don't want to hurt his feelings, do you?
1: Well, golly, no, but do you think if we told him we'd rather see the game than go hiking, it'd hurt his feelings?
2: You're taking a chance.
0: Let's take the chance, David.
1: No, Ricky, we don't want to hurt Pop's feelings.
2: I'll tell you what you could do. You might just hint that if he'd rather go to the football game, you'd be willing to postpone the hike.
3: Hi, fellas.
1: Hi, Pop.
3: Well, beautiful weather for a hike, isn't it?
1: Yeah.
0: Nice day for football game, too.
2: Ozzie, the boys have just heard that there's going to be a big football game at the stadium today, and they thought that if you'd like to postpone the hike, well, they'd understand.
1: We know how much you like football, Pop.
3: Oh, come now, boys. Do you think your old dad would break his promise? Besides, on a beautiful day like this, who wants to sit in a crowded stadium and watch a football game?
4: Shut up, Ricky.
3: No, sir. This is a perfect day for a football, for the, I mean, this is a day for a hike in the pants, the hike in the woods. What I mean is we can go to a football game any day, but a hike is something that, well, Indian Springs, you can just imagine how beautiful it is up there at Indian Springs. Indians and springs.
1: Well, we just thought that maybe...
3: Oh, thanks very much, fellas, but don't you worry. Your old dad isn't going to let you down. No, sir, a promise is a promise.

What silver pattern has had scores of letters written about it? What silver pattern have women all over the country been waiting for? What silver pattern is back once again in a triumphant return to make a thousand dreams come true? The answer? International Sterling Superb Joan of Arc. Yes, Joan of Arc is back once again. 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One of the most magnificent patterns ever to come from the hands of the famous International Sterling craftsman. 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

0: Ever since Ozzie Nelson was a little boy, his parents taught him courage, determination, and a sense of honor. These are the virtues it takes to keep a promise. When little Oswald was 8 years old, he was courageous.
1: Look at me, Sally. I can eat worms.
0: When he was 12 years old, he was determined.
1: Don't worry, Mom. I'll finish eating this piece of chocolate cake.
0: When he was 16, he had a highly developed sense of honor.
2: Gwendolyn, I must confess, before I met you, I kissed another girl. Ouch!
0: Yes, Ozzie learned early. At 19, he made his first important promise.
3: I promise to pay the Blue Sky Auto Finance Company the sum of $30 a month.
0: And he kept his promise. In fact, the finance company made sure of it. And so the Ozzie Nelson of today has the same grim determination to keep his promise. He's out in the garage now, dusting off his hiking boots. Meanwhile, Harriet has put in her daily call to her mother.
4: Hello?
5: Hello, Mother. It's Harriet.
4: Oh, hello, dear.
5: How are you?
4: Oh, not so good, dear. My feet hurt, and I feel a headache coming on.
5: Have you taken an aspirin?
4: Yes, but my feet still hurt. I went to that modern art exhibit today, and I warn you, dear, don't go.
5: That bad?
4: Dreadful. Simply a collection of three-cornered apples, women with six arms and purple hair. The only thing in a frame that made sense turned out to be the fire hose.
5: Today's the last day of the exhibit, isn't it?
4: Yes, thank goodness.
5: Oh, I'm glad you told me. Ozzie promised to take me, but now I won't insist on it.
4: How is Ozzie, dear?
5: Oh, he's fine. He and the boys are going on a hike today.
4: Today? Isn't he going to the football game?
5: No, he seems to prefer the hike.
4: Really? That doesn't sound like Ozzie.
5: Well, frankly, I think he really wants to go to the game, but he's just sticking to his promise. You know, it's silly because the boys want to go to the game, too.
4: Well, dear, if Ozzie wants to go to the game and the boys want to go to the game, why don't they just go to the game and forget about the hike?
5: It sounds simple.
4: It's as simple as ABC.
5: But this is an XYZ family. I guess they'll all go on the hike and be perfectly miserable just so Ozzie can prove he keeps his promises.
4: But you just said he promised to take you to the art exhibit.
5: Yes, but he can't because it's closing today. Last night he promised the boys...
4: Huh?
5: Oh, Mother, I have a wonderful idea. Would you like to hear it?
4: Now, Harriet, if it's some plan to trick Ozzie, I don't want to hear about it.
5: Okay, Mother.
4: You know, I never like to interfere in your little family squabbles. So I'd rather you don't.
5: Okay, Mother, I'll call you again. Goodbye, Mother.
4: Of course, if you insist and you feel that you need my advice, Harriet. Harriet? Operator, we've been disconnected. I know how you can go to the football game today.
6: Oh.
4: I'm not promising, mind you. It's just an idea.
6: Oh, boy, David, Mom's got an idea.
4: Well, don't say it as if it was the first one I ever had.
2: What's your idea, Mom?
4: Well, listen to this. Daddy doesn't want to break his promise to take you hiking. But it just happens that he made a promise to me.
2: Gee, are you stuck, too?
4: No, it's just that... Oh, here it comes, boys. Let me do the talking.
7: Well, come on, fellows. Get on your hiking clothes.
4: Dear, I'm terribly sorry, but I think you've forgotten something.
7: Well, I don't think so. Here's my hatchet, my canteen, my toolkit, my collapsible drinking cup.
4: No, I don't mean anything like that, dear. I mean you made a promise to me.
7: What's that?
4: Remember, dear, you promised to take me to the modern art exhibit whatever day I wanted to go.
7: I promised that?
4: Yes, don't you remember? One night last week.
7: Well, we'll go sometime next week.
4: Today's the last day.
7: Oh, that's a shame. Well, it'll probably be around another year or two.
4: No, dear. Mm-hmm. You promised to take me. A promise is a promise.
7: But, Harriet, I'm taking the boys on a hike.
4: Well, you'll have to postpone the hike. A previous promise eliminates any promise made later. That's the law.
2: That's the law.
7: David, don't hit the table with that walnut cracker. Harriet, the boys are looking forward to this hike, aren't you, fellows?
2: Oh, that's okay, Pop. You go ahead and take Mom to the art exhibit.
6: Yeah, Pop, we don't mind.
4: I'm sorry, dear, but you did promise to take me.
7: I didn't promise, Harry. I said I'd take you, but that isn't a promise.
6: What is it, Pop?
7: It's, Ricky, your mother and I are talking.
6: You better change your clothes, dear.
7: The fine couple of pals you...

0: you turned out to be.
1: Well, gee, Pop, you promised Mom you'd take her. We can't do anything.
0: Well, you didn't have to give up the hike so easily. You'd think you didn't even want to go.
2: Gee, Pop.
0: Why didn't you say something? You're only 8 years old, Ricky. Why didn't you cry?
2: Are you sore at us, Pop?
0: Oh, of course I'm not sore at you. I suppose the art exhibit won't be so bad. Gives a man culture, I guess.
1: You don't mind going, Pop?
0: Oh, no. If it'll make your mother happy, I'm only too glad to take her. It'll probably be very interesting. Well, I'll see you guys later.
2: Where are you going, Pop?
0: Outside to see if I can't find something wrong with the car. Oh, hello, Emmy.
3: Where are you going?
0: I'm just getting the car. We're going downtown.
3: To the football game?
0: No, we're going to the modern art exhibit at Simon's Gallery.
3: The art exhibit? Mm-hmm. Oh, I might have known. Those long, tapering fingers,
0: no,
3: those delicate hands,
0: no.
3: Your white shirt splashed with paint.
0: No, that's just a little ketchup. I had a sandwich.
3: Oh, Mr. Nelson, I'll bet your paintings win every prize.
0: No. I'm only going to the art exhibit to look.
3: To look?
0: Yes, I'm not a painter.
3: You're not a painter?
0: Well, no.
3: Only a student.
0: No.
3: You live in a garret, a tiny cubicle, a niche, a cubbyhole, a dump.
0: Oh, but...
3: Your room is so tiny you have to paint with your hands in your pocket.
0: Oh, I... Where does my model sit?
3: In the next room. You have to picture the keyhole.
0: What?
3: Feverishly, you work on your portrait day in and day out.
0: No,
3: it means fame. The world will soon recognize your genius.
0: Just...
3: And so you paint and paint and paint. It takes form at last. Only a few more days. And that's finished. Your masterpiece is complete. What depth, what beauty. Your very soul is in this painting.
0: Yes.
3: Soon the world will see your path to your garret. And so to the little art shop around the corner, not knowing that someday this painting will be famous, the dealer offers you $5.
0: $5? This is worth $5,000.
3: But you're hungry. You must sell it.
0: I won't.
3: But you must eat.
0: I won't sell it. I'll eat it.
3: Nelson, what are you talking
0: my
3: about?
0: My man, what do you think that cheap dealer offered me? He's... Wait a minute. Emmy Lou, you're all confused. I'm going to the art exhibit just to look at the pictures. But I don't want to go even.
3: Well, then why are you going?
0: Because I promised Mrs. Nelson I'd take her. I'll take her, but I won't like it.
3: Is that being fair to Mrs. Nelson?
0: Well,
3: she wants you to take her to the art gallery, and you're being mean about it. You want yourself. What happened to the kind, gentle, loving Mr. Nelson?
0: He's at the football game.
3: Well, you're cheating if you do something you don't believe in it. Think of your wife, Mr. Nelson. Use the Stanislavski method.
0: What has Stanislavski been thinking of my wife?
3: It's a dramatic technique. You keep repeating something until you believe it. For instance, you say you're a leaf until you actually believe you are a leaf. You can do the same thing with the art exhibit. Keep saying, I want to go to the art exhibit until you want to go.
0: I want to go to the art exhibit. I want to go to the art exhibit.
3: Well?
0: I think I'll try I'm a leaf.
3: For Mrs. Nelson's sake, keep repeating it. I want to go to the art exhibit.
0: It'll be fun.
3: I want to go to the art exhibit.
0: It'll be fun.
3: You can do it, Mr. Nelson. You're strong.
0: Good.
3: You're brave.
0: I'm strong. I'm brave. I want to go to the art exhibit. It'll be fun. You're a liar. No, I'm not. It's fun. I want to go. It'll be fun. No, it won't. Yes, it will. I'm a leaf. I want to go. I want to go to the art exhibit. It'll be fun. I want to go. It'll be fun. The art exhibit. I want to go to the art exhibit. I want to feast my eyes on those beautiful colors. I want to run barefoot through those gorgeous paintings. I want to go to the art exhibit.
4: You want to go?
0: Yes, I want to go to the art exhibit.
4: Why?
0: It'll be fun.
4: Who says so?
0: Stanislavski.
4: Well, what does a football player know about art?
0: I'm all ready for the art exhibit, Harriet.
4: You are?
0: Yes, it'll be fun.
4: You said that. You don't really want to go, do you?
0: But I do.
4: You didn't a few minutes ago.
0: But I've changed since then.
4: The football game today is supposed to be the best of the season.
0: Yeah, I know. It's going to be a grudge game. And I want to go to the art exhibit. I want to go to the art exhibit. I want to go to the art exhibit.
2: Beautiful day, isn't it, dear?
0: Yes, but we'll be better off at the art exhibit indoors. I think it's going to rain.
2: Rain? There isn't a cloud in the sky.
0: Well, they're all hiding behind the mountains, waiting for the football game to start.
2: Ozzie, if
4: you'd rather go to the football game, don't be afraid to say so.
0: Oh, you go to a football game anytime. I want to go to the art exhibit. Harriet, you made the wrong turn there. The art exhibit's to the left. You're going to get into all the traffic going to the stadium.
4: I've decided I want to go to the game instead.
0: But I thought you wanted to go to the art exhibit. This is the last day, and a promise is a promise. Harriet, I won't let you make this sacrifice. I made you a promise, and I'll stick to it.
4: Dear, when the rules of living were drawn up, there was one rule that headed the list, and it supersedes all other rules.
0: Harriet, nothing is more firmly established than the obligation to keep a promise.
4: Oh, yes, it is. A woman's right to change her mind.
0: But I want to go to the art exhibit.
4: You'd better quit while you're still ahead, Stanislavski. I might change my mind again.
0: Well, what about the boys?
4: They're going to meet us at the stadium. It seems they met Emmy Lou, and she convinced them they ought to hike down there.
0: Harriet, are you sure you honestly want to go to the football game?
4: Oh, definitely, dear. I want to go to the football game. I want to go to the football game.
0: I want to go to the football game. I want to go to the football game.

0: Harriet. We'll be back in just a moment. Hey, that was a happy ending, if there ever was one. But, you know, I sometimes wonder what it would be like if women didn't have that unalterable right to change their minds.
1: You don't believe in it, Mrs. Smith?
0: Well...
1: Oh, you think a woman should decide one thing and stick to it, no matter what?
2: Well,
1: Even if she's just about to buy a certain silver pattern, and then discovers at the last minute that International Sterling's Joan of Arc is back again, and buys that instead?
0: Well, hey, did you do that?
1: Uh-huh. And it was the best change of mind I ever had. Golly, it was wonderful to find I could get Joan of Arc again. I've been waiting for it for years now.
0: You and thousands of other women. Joan of Arc is one of the most beloved patterns International Sterling ever created. During the war, when it wasn't being made, the postman brought scores of letters to International Sterling, each one asking for its return. And now, in answer to those requests, Joan of Arc is back, as lovely, as magnificent as ever.
1: Oh, and Mr. Smith, I found out something when I bought my set the other day. I didn't have to pay for it all at once. The international dealer had a special payment plan, specially suited to my own budget.
0: That's right. So you see, right now is the very best time to buy that silver you've been dreaming of. Joan of Arc, solid silver with beauty that lives forever. Created by famous International Sterling.
3: Boy, did we have a good time today.
4: Killer neat, boy.
5: What happened to you guys? I thought you were going to meet us at the stadium.
3: We went over to Will Thornberry's instead.
5: But I thought Will's father promised to take him to the game.
3: Well, he did, you see, but he fell asleep on the couch and Will didn't want to wake him up. Anyway, by the time the picture was over, it was too late.
5: Picture?
3: Yeah, we were watching a picture on television.
4: It was real neat, boy. Tarzan of the Apes with Elmo Lincoln.

0: again next week to another adventure of Ozzie and Harriet, starring Ozzie Nelson and Harriet Hilliard.
1: And remember, the solid silver with beauty that lives forever is international sterling.
0: Yes, Harriet, the solid silver with beauty that lives forever is international sterling. Appearing in support of Ozzie and Harriet were John Brown, Tommy Bernard, Henry Blair, Janet Waldo, and Maureen Tuttle. Original music was composed and conducted by Billy May. 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This is Burns speaking. 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

0: my friends. May I introduce Irma Peterson, the girl who thinks Paris Green is a French golf course. No kidding, the other day Irma was baking a loaf of bread and she dropped a whole box of ends into the batter. So I said, Irma, what's the idea? And Irma said,
1: well, Jane, you know, I always like the hard crust of the bread, and this way I'll have a loaf with 36 ends.
2: As usual, Irma is mixed up. Everybody knows ends don't loaf on the job. They go right to work. 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
0: My Friend Irma.

0: Irma, what's that you're writing?
1: It's a speech I'm going to make to my Cub Scouts. Now, don't talk to me, Jane, because I'm trying to concentrate. Benjamin Franklin was born on January 17. He is the man who invented electricity by flying a kite. Today, we get all our electricity from powerhouses, but the tradition of Benjamin Franklin is still alive. Because if you write to the electric company and tell them you haven't got money to pay the bill, they will tell you to go fly a kite.
0: Irma, that's enough. Mama's getting a headache.
1: No, Jane, now this is very important.
0: To whom?
1: My Cub Scouts.
0: Oh.
1: You know, I'm den mother, and every month I take the boys to the museum and talk about some famous Americans.
0: Oh, I didn't know that.
1: Well, it wouldn't hurt you to come with us sometime. Last month I discussed naval heroes.
0: Indeed.
1: Admiral Peary, Admiral Dewey, and the naval hero of the American Revolution, John Charles Thomas.
0: You couldn't possibly mean John Paul Jones.
1: Jen, you're confusing me. He's a singer.
0: Oh.
1: This Thursday is Benjamin Franklin's anniversary, and... Gee, I wonder who that could be.
0: I don't know. The way you've got things, it could be Paul Revere. Come in.
2: Oh, girls, I'm so excited. He's coming. I mean, he's here. I mean, oh, it's so wonderful. I'm standing here babbling like an idiot.
1: So what? I've been told the same thing many times.
2: Out of the blue after all this waiting.
0: Come on. What in the world is it?
2: Oh, well, let me get back to the beginning. As you know, I come from a tribe of gypsies. And as we were crossing Romania...
1: Romania? Oh, yes, that's right next to Massachusetts.
2: No, I'm it's in Europe.
1: Massachusetts?
0: Irma, there's a virus going around. Close your mouth. That's good girl now. Go ahead, Professor.
2: Well... Now, in this tribe of gypsies, there was a man, a fine man, a brave man. In fact, he once saved my life. And I swore in gypsy blood that if I could, I would repay Lajos Sozlov and nothing would stop me.
0: And now you have the chance?
2: Yes. The entire tribe was wiped out in the last war. But I learned through friends that the grandson of Laja is in a refugee camp. 9-year-old boy named Zaurus.
0: And you're bringing him here.
2: That's the news I got, this letter. He's on Ellis Island right now.
1: Ellis Island? Why, that's where Napoleon was imprisoned.
0: Irma, virus is still around.
1: I'm sorry.
0: Let me see that letter, Professor.
2: Oh, yeah, Jenny.
0: On January 17th, we'll be released unto your custody. Oh, Professor, this is wonderful of you.
2: Wonderful of me? Oh, Janie, my heart is singing to live in a country where I can do this. Just think, the poor little boy, all the way from war-torn Europe, living in bombed-out cellars, in the mud and the rain, without heat, beds, no running water. No... Oh, my goodness, a terrible thought just occurred to me.
0: Why?
2: You'll see my place, you'll want to go back there.
0: Don't you worry, Professor. We'll give him a home he'll never forget.
2: Oh, I know I can always count on my two little darlings. No, but here's what bothers me, Janie. The boy doesn't speak a word of English. And besides, I work 7 days a week. What kind of father will I make him?
0: Oh, it'll work out, Professor. I'll see that he's registered in school.
1: And I'll make him a member of our Cub Scouts. When will he be here?
2: Thursday.
1: Oh, wonderful. I'm taking the boys to the museum. I can teach little Zaurus all about American history.
0: Have you told Mrs. O'Reilly about the boy?
2: Oh, that monster. Please, nobody tell her. She's liable to raise the rent on me.
0: Oh, how can you say that?
2: How can I say that? Janie, my rent is $8 a week. Last week she wanted to charge me $16. Why? Because I had a dizzy spell and I told her I was seeing double. Well, girls, I got to go now and buy a little suit for Zara. How do you like that? I already feel like a father.
1: Oh, well, it's only natural. When Al gave me that little pet monkey, I felt just like a mother. Now, Cub Scouts, today we're going to the museum. Have you given all the boys their instructions?
3: Yes, Madam Din Mother.
0: I'll get it.
2: Well, here he is, girls.
0: Oh, he's so cute.
2: Zara, has he finished? Jen Stacy.
3: Chubby.
2: He says he's very glad to know you.
0: Ah.
2: And Zara, has he finished? Ernor Peterson.
3: Unja has this pizza, chupunya.
1: Well, what did he say?
2: He said if the Tower of Pisa had legs like yours, it wouldn't lean so much.
1: He said that?
2: Once a gypsy, always a gypsy. Emma, darling, will you take good care of him? I have to go to work now. Zaurus, deja vigi cal naci in tela gubi.
0: What did you tell him?
2: Oh, I told him, when he's hungry, to open his mouth. When he wants to be excused, raise his hand.
1: Oh, I'll remember that.
0: And now get it straight. When he raises his hand, don't show him to the kitchen.
2: Unja, Zaurus.
3: Unja, Papa.
1: And now, children, let's get ready to go to the museum.
4: Oh, Jen, Mother.
1: Yes, Jimmy?
4: I told my daddy all the things you taught us on our last trip.
1: Oh, really? Well, what did he say?
4: He said before we start out, I should smell your breath.
1: He's just kidding. Besides, I use ends. And now, if you'll take Zara's hand and
0: come in. Where is he? Where is that moth-eaten derelict?
1: Mrs. O'Reilly, what's wrong?
5: He's leaving me those insulting poems again. Listen to this. To Mrs. O'Reilly, your hair is as red as a ball of fire, and your figure is lovely, of course. I can get you a job as a gas station model to pose for the sign of the Flying Red Horse. The first excuse I get, I'm going to throw that bum out of here.
6: Oh, who's this little fella?
1: Oh, he's the professor. Irma? Mrs. O'Reilly, he's just one of the Cub Scouts.
6: Oh, indeed. Hello, little boy. What's your name?
0: He doesn't speak English.
6: Why not?
1: He's an Indian scout.
6: Oh. Well, I'm going to find that professor and tell him off if it's the last thing I do. See you later, girls.
0: Oh, now this is just great. Irma, you better get these kids down to the museum. I'm going to go over to the tea room and warn the professor. If she finds out about the boy, she'll throw them both out.
1: All right. Come on, Cub.
0: Oh, dear. What's the matter?
1: Zaris is pointing to his mouth. I guess he wants to be excused.

0: All right, Cub. Now watch your step. Oh, here we are. Now, as you know, today is Benjamin Franklin's birthday. I brought you to this museum so we can learn about the great American leaders, so Zorus can see what a wonderful country he now lives in. Now, in this glass case, we see a mummy.
1: Why is he all bandaged up like that?
0: Oh, he probably died in an accident. Now, underneath him is this sign, 800 B.C.
1: What does B.C. mean?
0: Well, I'm not sure whether that stands for bushels or quarts.
2: Papa!
0: Oh, he wants to go home. That's the only word he knows. He misses the professor. Now, let's see, how do we get out of here? Oh, there's a sign. To the INCINERATOR. Oh, to the escalator. All right, children, now follow me.
3: You don't have to knock on my door. Just blow. It will fall down.
4: Kropotkin?
5: Oh, the mailman.
4: There's a special delivery for you.
5: Oh, thank you. What could this be? Professor Kropotkin, this will inform you.
4: Oh, no. Oh, no, my good master. Oh, where is she? Where is she?
6: Professor, I looked for you at the tea room. I couldn't find you.
4: Oh, Janie, this is terrible. Look.
6: What is it?
4: No, it's from the immigration authorities. They are coming in 1 hour to check to see what kind of home life Zorro's has.
6: Well, so what?
4: Well, you know they never let you keep a child unless you can show that he's been given a normal good home. And I'm afraid they'll take Zorro's away from me. Oh, don't let them do it, Janie. Don't let them do it.
6: Professor, why would they do
4: well,
6: that?
4: Well, I was so eager to get Zorro's. I told the immigration people... Well, I told him something that wasn't the truth.
6: Well, after all, what's a pretty little white lie? Yeah.
4: Well, this one isn't pretty and it isn't little. It's big and horrible.
6: What do you mean?
4: I just remembered. I told him I was married to Mrs. O'Reilly.

0: Here's a man with triple O. Let's listen as he asks his druggist what to do.
1: Can you give me really effective protection against triple O? 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
0: 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And now back to My Friend Irma.
2: Professor, don't sit there like that with your head in your hands. After all, you're not going to the electric chair.
3: Janie, you told me the only solution is to marry Mrs. O'Reilly. And to me, this is like the electric chair. Either one could shock a man to death.
2: Yeah, but you got into this situation yourself. Why did you tell the immigration authorities you were married to her?
3: So I could get the boy. Who would figure they would check out? Janie, they'll be here in an hour. Think fast.
4: Hello, Jane.
2: Back already?
4: Yes, I dropped off the other children. Professor, here's your little boy.
3: Doris.
4: Professor, why are you crying?
2: The professor's in trouble. He told the immigration authorities he was married to Mrs. O'Reilly, and they're coming in an hour to check.
4: Well, Professor, there's still time for you to marry her.
3: Everyone with the same terrible advice. I'm like a horse that is sick, and every veterinarian that comes in says, shoot him.
4: But Mrs. O'Reilly likes you, and there are many ways to win a woman's heart.
3: I don't want to win her heart, because then I'll have to take the rest of her, and this is too much for any man. It wouldn't be fair that I should ask to marry me because of an emergency. This is like inviting a plumber to dinner because the stove is broke.
2: Well, that's your final decision?
3: Yes. I will not marry Mrs. O'Reilly out of convenience. And if they take that boy away, I will follow him wherever they send him. This is my solemn pledge.
4: Well, Jean, what do you think's going to happen?
2: Oh, honey, I don't know. The authorities may send the boy back to Romania, and I guess the professor will follow him. Oh, I've got enough without you.
4: But the professor's too old to go to Romania. I saw Quo Vadis. All those Romans walk around in sheets. He'll catch pneumonia.
2: Wish I could catch something. Maybe a fast train. Come in.
5: Hiya, chicken.
4: Hello, Al. Oh, my.
6: Hi.
5: Chicken, what's wrong? Haven't seen you look so sad since you found out what I paid for your Christmas present.
2: Al, I'll give it to you quickly. In order to get custody of a child, the professor told the authorities he was married to Mrs. O'Reilly, and they're coming here to check.
5: Oh, well, that's very simple. All we do is get somebody to pose as Mrs. O'Reilly. Now, Mushy here is great when he gets dressed as a dame. Yeah, sure, he fools everybody. You should have seen him at the Teamsters Masquerade.
6: Yeah, I got four proposals from fellas.
5: Mushy, do you think you could dream up something that would look like Mrs. O'Reilly's hair?
6: Well, I could put a tomato on my head and pump it up until it explodes.
5: Sounds great. Girls, got to admit we come up with things fast. We're right on the ball.
2: Oh, I'll say you're right on the ball. It's only a matter of time till they put a chain on it so it doesn't get too far from your leg.
6: Now, just a minute, you. You can't say them things to my best friend.
2: You talking to me?
6: Yeah. You got one of the biggest mouths I ever heard. That's the reason I have never asked you for no date.
2: Oh, so that's the reason.
6: Yeah.
2: I must remember to have it stretched.
6: Oh, don't get high hat with me. You're no better than none of the others. Underneath the door, all you dames, you're all alike. Yeah, take off your skin and nobody would go out with you.
5: Wait a minute, children.
4: Maybe a lawyer can help the professor. I want to see my boss, Mr. Clyde.
2: Irma, if you insist on meddling, may I suggest you employ discretion, tact, and acuteness?
4: No, I hate these law firms with big names. I'm going to use Mr. Clyde.

0: Irma Peterson. Come in, won't you?
1: Well, thank you, Mrs. Clyde. May I see Mr. Clyde?
0: Well, he's indisposed, but he can see you. Just don't tell him anything depressing. You know how he is. The moment he gets a headache, he thinks he's passing away.
1: Oh, men are such babies. Where is he?
0: Through that door down the hall.
1: Thank you. My, these carpets are wonderful to walk on.
0: Well, they have high piles.
1: Oh, I understand. We sweep under ours, too.
2: Come in.
1: Oh, Mr. Clyde, you're in bed. What's wrong?
2: I don't feel well. They tell me it's a mild case of glaucitis.
1: Oh, is that what you have? Well, it's nothing to worry about. Just stay awake.
2: Stay awake?
1: All the people I know who had it died in their sleep.
2: Peterson, aside from being a cheerleader, what else brings you here?
1: Mr. Clyde, do you have any influence with the immigration office?
2: Yes, but it can't help me. You're an American. I can't have you deported.
1: No, it's not about me. You see, the professor adopted a little boy, and he said he was married to Mrs. O'Reilly.
2: Well, he perjured himself. There's nothing I can do about it.
1: But aren't you even going to try?
2: Well, there's nothing to be done. Now, will you please go?
1: All right, if that's your last word, goodbye.
2: If you don't mind, Miss Peterson, will you put down my hot water bottle?
1: Oh, I'm sorry. I thought I came in with a red bag.
3: Oh, Mrs. O'Reilly, this is an act of mercy. The professor is up in his room crying his eyes out. He loves this little boy. Oh, you can't let him down.
4: But, Jeannie, he had no business saying I was married. It hurts a girl. It's like a store putting up a sign, going out of business.
3: Well, can't you just pretend?
4: No. If the man had ever said a decent thing about me, it might be different. But, you know, you just can't love a man who keeps comparing your figure with 500 pounds of knockwurst.
3: Well, you know he's kidding. Look, the immigration inspector will be here in a few minutes. Just do it this one time.
4: Well, I doubt it, Jane.
1: Hello, Jane. I've had no luck with Mr. Clyde. How about here?
3: Feeling zero.
4: You can say that again. The professor thought he could twist me around his little finger.
1: Oh, that's not true. He often told me he couldn't lift you with a 10-ton truck.
5: Irma.
3: All right, Mrs. O'Reilly, that's your decision.
4: Right now it is. Well, I'm going down to freshen up. I've got to get a new kind of glue for the eyelashes. Every time I wink at a fella, I can't see him for the rest of the night.
1: What are we going to do, Jane?
3: I don't know, sweetie. I think it's too late to do anything now.
1: Well, I'll see who it is.
6: Hello, girl. Come in, Zavis.
1: Oh, Professor, your eyes are red.
6: Girl, I know there is no hope, but can I please say that this is my room when the inspector comes?
3: Of course you can, Professor.
6: You should have seen Zara's when he first saw my room.
3: What did he say?
6: I'll get him to repeat. Zara's, stati forgedi the room.
7: Bocho locho.
3: Bocho locho?
6: Yeah, this means what a horrible mess.
3: Oh.
6: We gypsies say bocho locho when we pass a dump or an overturned trash can.
4: Girls, I left my bag in here. Oh, it's you, Professor, and this Indian scout.
6: All right, I was trying to fool you. But I want you to meet Zoros before they take him away from me. Zoros, Casey lady.
4: Ask him what he thinks of me.
6: All right. Zoros, Tati Poja, Mrs. O'Reilly.
7: Pocho, Rocho.
6: He says you have magnificent red hair and gorgeous figure.
1: But the overturned ash can.
3: Irma, there's a drip in the sink. Will you join it?
4: So the little fella likes me red hair and me lovely figure. Well, isn't that nice?
3: Oh, gosh. Well, that must be him.
6: You don't fight what must be. Let him in. Oh. I'm from the immigration office. Oh, hello, Professor. Are you his wife?
4: Well, I'm his wife. Welcome to our home. Today's our anniversary.
5: Come here, hubby dear, and give me a great big kiss.
8: Can we just shake hands?
5: Don't be bashful. Oh, Inspector, we're making a fine home for Zorus on this our 10th anniversary. Come here, hubby. I'm going to kiss you for every year.
9: Well, this is what we like to find. You can count on a favorable report. Goodbye.
8: For goodness sake, Miss O'Reilly, stop the kissing.
5: He went already. Listen, did you want me to act as your wife?
8: Yes.
5: Well, don't tell me how to play me part. Here's another kiss.
8: Oh, Bojo Lojo.

0: Irma and Jane will be back in a moment. But first,
1: can't anything be done about triple O?
0: Yes, here's amazing news about a scientific odor test. 8 out of 10 men and women stopped or definitely reduced triple O.
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2: Well, everything is fine. Little Doris is in a private boarding school out of town, and there never was a happier man than the professor. We're all happy. I'm happy. Mrs. O'Reilly is happy. She should be. First time she's been kissed since her mother presented her to President McKinley. Irma is happy.
3: Oh, you bet I am.
2: You know why? You tell them, Fort Pearson.
4: Friends, we wish to announce that in answer to my friend Irma's offer last week to work as secretary for a day for the highest bidder to the March of Dimes, Irma's friends have been responding in gratifying numbers. 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Mr. Harry H. Caswell of Springfield, Massachusetts, Mr. John C. Edgar of Los Angeles, California, and Station WIBV of Belleville, Illinois, have each offered a bid of $1,000 for Irma's secretarial services. 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So send in your bid. Remember, that's only your bid. Do not send any money. But don't delay. Write or wire your bid to the March of Dimes to my friend Irma, CBS Radio, Hollywood, California, today. Perhaps you will have the opportunity to be Irma's boss for a day. And at the same time, you will be contributing to the fight against the dread disease of infantile paralysis. My Friend Irma is a Cy Howard production and is directed by Park Levy, who writes the script with Stanley Adams. Pat Burton is associate producer. Marie Wilson is starred as Irma and Kathy Lewis as Jane. The part of Al was played by John Brown. Hans Conried was heard as Professor Kropotkin, Gloria Gordon as Mrs. O'Reilly, and Alan Reed as Mr. Clyde. Music was under the direction of Lud Ruskin.
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4: Good evening, and welcome to The Problem with Adam Bloom. Now, as most of you all know, actually, I hate when people say that, because if you don't know, it suddenly makes you feel really stupid. It's even worse when they say, now as all of you will know. What? I only tuned in because you play the kind of music I like wanking to, and now you made me look like an idiot. Anyway, as some of you will know, the Edinburgh Festival was on a few months ago, where I performed my sixth solo show. I decided to record one of those performances and play some of it on this show. However, it then occurred to me that the vast majority of you haven't seen any of my five other Edinburgh shows. So I decided I'd talk you through the shows you've missed.
5: August 1996, and NASA have announced that a primitive form of microscopic life may have existed on Mars approximately 4 billion years ago. Meanwhile, in Scotland, a 25-year-old Adam Bloom performs his first solo show at the Edinburgh Festival. Way back then, he was obsessed with pulling the rug from under his audience's feet.
4: My first sexual experience was when I was about 7 years old. It was more of a tingly urge. It was one of those pens with a lady in a swimming costume on. And when you turn the pen upside down, the costume disappears. Remember those? Yeah, I shoved one of those up my bum.
5: It fooled everyone. They all expected something a little more nostalgic. Okay, August 1997. And in Russia, the existing ruble falls to 6,000 to one U.S. dollar. Back in Edinburgh, Bloom takes his rug to the Bureau de Change and exchanges it for a far more observational currency.
4: There's one thing I've learned in my life, and that is there's no definition of an adult, right? We're all adults. Do we feel like adults? I reckon the moment you become an adult is the moment you lose your optimism for life, because we're all born optimists, and slowly through being let down and disappointed in life, we become more and more pessimistic. I mean, when have you ever said to a five-year-old, Johnny's having a party on Saturday, do you want to go? The kid says, no, I bet it'll take you ages to find him. When we get there, it'll probably be crap. It's not going to happen. There are two things in my life that have happened to me that prove that I've grown up, whether I like it or not, they might have happened to you. One of them is, you're running down the street and you fall over, it takes more than 1 second to get back up. Remember when you're 5 years old, he's running, he's down, he's up again. Like a little weeble, you get a scab there, say the next day one scab moves around your body. If an old lady falls over, a crowd will gather. It's going to make her diary. Wednesday fell over. Thursday, it's still down. But the confirmation that I'm an adult, and I'm embarrassed to admit this to you, about 3 years ago, I told a little kid off in the street for dropping litter. It was a can of Coke, he just threw it on the floor, and I went, put it up! And I felt my face become my mum's. And he looked up, he's about that big, he went, yeah! Well, if I didn't drop litter, someone would be out of a job. Wouldn't they? Now, I couldn't think of anything to say to that. But you know when you're walking home, you think of the right thing on the way home? What I wished I'd done was picked up a brick and smashed his little face in. Now, don't get me wrong. I'm not condoning violence. Just thinking of the ambulance drivers.
5: As you can see, Bloom got a pretty good rate of exchange. Okay. From rubles to francs now in August 1998 sees the discovery of five new pages from Anne Frank's diary. Imagine, if you will, several people crammed together, sweating in a tiny room with no ventilation. And you've got the setting for Bloom's third Edinburgh show. This time, Bloom intoxicates his audience with conceptual comedy.
4: You know those car stereos where you can take the face off, stop people stealing them? Wouldn't it be good if you could do that with girlfriends?
5: intoxicated? Bloom's audience were quite literally off their faces. Okay, August 1999, and the people of East Timor have voted to become an independent nation. Back in the Northern Hemisphere, Bloom gets the vote of audiences, fellow comedians, and a critic from The Independent when he returns with more of his unique brand of conceptual comedy.
4: Little tip. Next time you're thinking of leaving the house and taking loads of Class A drugs, before you go out, write a suicide note and pop it in your back pocket. That way, if you accidentally die of an overdose, at least your friends won't think you're a lightweight.
5: However, let's not forget, drugs are illegal. August 2001, and Professor Sir Fred Hoyle, the astronomer who coined the term Big Bang, dies aged 86. Back at the festival, Bloom creates an even bigger bang when he gives his audience an unexpected slap round the face.
4: I had an operation on my foot last year, and I couldn't walk for 4 months, but I had a revelation. I reckon God is making sure that when you add up the ups and downs of your lifetime, no one's had more fun than anyone else. It doesn't matter who you are or how long you live for. There's a normal feeling. You fall in love, best feeling in the world. You split up, you pay back in what, a week? Evens out. No more fun than if you hadn't met them. Have a bad foot, 4 months of limping around, a week after the operation, a walk in the park has never felt so good.
5: Don't be fooled by that silence. Bloom knows exactly what he's doing.
4: There are people starving in the world, but then again, they get on telly.
5: Kerpow! That was no slap, that was a bona fide knuckle sandwich. Which incidentally left Bloom's audience in a coma for so long he was forced to take a 2-year sabbatical. Which brings us right up to date, August 2004, and Bloom is back with a more anecdotal style.
4: When I first started shaving my head a couple of years ago, my girlfriend stayed around one night, and we were watching a documentary on how dreams work, and it was fascinating. And the next morning, I woke up really early, and you know when you're wide awake and the person next to you is fast asleep, and you want to get back to sleep, and you can't sleep, it's really frustrating. You feel like taking loads of sleeping pills, then waking them up, right? So just for fun, I went into the bathroom and I got some clippers I used to use years ago and I shaved my head down to a grade one, which is about this, and then I put some shaving foam on and got a razor and I shaved it so it was completely bald, then I put some moisturising cream on it so it was lovely and shiny, and then got back into bed. And about half an hour later, she woke up. You know when someone wakes up, they don't speak, they don't move, you just feel their brain switch on. So I pretended I just woke up and I went, Oh, darling, I just had this really weird dream that I was an Olympic swimmer. Which is quite funny, but a hell of a lot of effort for one gag. But the worst thing is, she didn't even laugh because she didn't look round. So I thought, I've got to get a laugh out of this if it kills me. But it's quite a delicate situation, right? So I went, darling, just had this really weird dream. Yeah, no, I know, I heard. Darling, look at my head. And I'll tell you something else about me. I'm an uncle, and I love it. My sister's got a little girl called Olivia, and she's 20 months old, and I'm besotted with her. I would die for that child. I would kill for that child. I'd kill myself for her. Top that, Dad. Let me tell you a little story about Olivia. Every night my sister walks Olivia to bed in her little pink pyjamas, and she walks up the stairs of her and she says, Olivia, do you love Mummy? And she goes, yes. And do you love Daddy? Yes. And I went around there last week, I spent the whole day with my niece. We had the time of our lives. Which says more about me than her, because she's only 20 months old. When it came to her bedtime, I got to take my niece to bed for the first time. I'm walking up the stairs with her life in my arms. And I remember what my sister did, so I went, Olivia, do you love Mummy? And she went, yes. And do you love Daddy? Yes. And I thought I'd try it with me. So I went, and do you love Uncle Adam? And she went, yes. I melted. And then I thought, yeah, but I better test this. And do you love Adolf Hitler? And she went, yes. And all the love inside me just went, funk. But it all worked out okay in the end, because we got to her bedroom and it's full of pictures of Adolf Hitler. Thank God for that, eh? Right. I want to tell you a little story about why I do what I do. I've been a comedian for 10 years. I left school at 16. I got 2 O-levels. I did the last year of O-levels, which is slightly worrying, by the way, because that means that my biggest fear is I'll be in an old people's home, and I'll be 85, and everyone else will be 84 or younger, and we'll be discussing qualifications, and someone will say, how many GCSEs did you get, ads? And I go, no, I did O-levels, and they'll go, ugh, old, right? But I've actually, the thing is, you see, I'm a comedian and I can't do any other job, because I've done other jobs. I've been sacked from all my jobs. I was a croupier. I trained as a roulette dealer, and I got sacked before I even got to the end of the course. They said, Adam, I was mucking around during roulette, and she went, Adam, stop mucking around, it's not a game. And I went, yes it is, right? Then I was a cocktail barman, and a reviewer from the Spectator magazine came in and did a review, and I didn't know he was a reviewer. He came up to the bar and he said, excuse me, can I have a Virgin Mary? And I said, my name's not Mary and we're not that sort of place, right? And I got sacked, right? The point is, you see, the only reason I'm doing the only job I can do, because sometimes in my, what I do, saying the wrong thing is saying the right thing. And that's why it works for me. Now, I am socially very awkward. That's the point I'm making. And we always wonder what our purpose is in life. I did a gig about 2.5 years ago in Northampton. And an old school friend drove me to the gig. And I can't drive. I can do the Rubik's Cube, but can't drive, right? And he's a bricklayer by profession, as opposed to hobby. Imagine if someone spent all day Sunday just building walls. What are you doing? As a kid, I was deprived of Lego, right? And we drove past a house in Northampton that had a big brick wall around it. And he said, I bought that wall 7 years ago. And I was jealous. I was instantly jealous. And I think the reason I was jealous was because it's such a permanent thing. Look at what I do. There's nothing to show for it. You come, you sit down, you laugh, you leave. At best. Wouldn't it be nice if 24 hours later I could walk into this room and see all of you still sitting there laughing? Wouldn't that be lovely? Hey, I can. I've glued your seats, locked the doors, release Mr. Tickle. Bring out the orange gimp, right? Anyway, I did my gig in Northampton, and afterwards a guy came up to me, had a beard and a green T-shirt, and he said, excuse me, I'd like to thank you. My wife had twins 3 days ago. They were born prematurely. They've got a 50% chance of surviving, and I've been awake for 3 nights. I've been by her bed for 3 days. I'm losing my mind. I came to the show because I like comedy, and for the half an hour you were on stage, I completely forgot my problems, and I'd like to thank you. At that moment, I realised I've got a purpose. That makes sense. My job has got some meaning. Anyway, 6 months ago, I went back to the same club. I spent the whole journey there wondering if they were going to turn up, because they list who's on in local papers, right? I did my gig, did all new material just in case he was there, right? And after the gig, a guy walked up to me with a beard and a green T-shirt, and he said, excuse me, do you remember me? And I said, yes. What happened? And he said, they survived. And I said, you wore that top last time. Right? As I said, I'm very awkward socially, right? No, I said, that's wonderful. I said, I spent the whole journey here wondering if you're going to be here. I said, now let me work this out. They must be about 2.5 years old now. He said, well, they would have been. I said, what do you mean? He said, well, they died the other day. We were walking through Northampton and this brick wall fell on them.
5: Okay, moving on to August 2005. Just kidding, folks. You see, it's catching. However... if time travel were possible, I'd sooner go to August, 2017.
4: Mine was one of those pens with a lady in a swimming costume on. Do you remember those?
6: No.
4: And when you turn the pen upside down, the costume disappears.
6: What's a pen?
5: You have been listening to The Problem with Adam Bloom, written by and starring Adam Bloom, with Alistair McGowan. The show was produced by Miss Victoria Lloyd.
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1: They gave Carter Brandon a week off work, so he thought he'd spend the time taking day trips in his car. He took his Uncle Mort with him. This is what happened on the first day, give or take an incident or two. It was an ancient Ford Zodiac with sad headlamps and limp seat belts. The colour was light blue and cream. There were bubbles of rust on the bonnet.
2: Shall I sit in the front seat, Carter?
3: Please yourself.
1: The sun cowered behind soaring banks of gaunt-cheeked clouds. A blackbird chattered its alarm. It was 9 o'clock in the morning, and the spring was fitful and timid.
2: Where are we going?
3: I don't know. We'll go where the fancy takes us, shall we?
2: Right, Al. Wake me up when we get home tonight, will you?
1: With a buck and a bounce and an apologetic twitch, the old Ford Zodiac set off. And Uncle Mort allowed himself a gentle scowl and settled himself into the musty depths of the back seat. And down below them, the city fidgeted in the fat thighs of the moorland hills. By the time they reached the old toll gate at Wilson's Bar, the wipers were wagging their balding heads at a thin-lipped drizzle, and Uncle Mort was snoring peacefully. The dreams of an old man.
4: Factory girls, six abreast on the pavement. Cardboard gauges round their legs. Mottled forearms and bold, thirsty eyes. Flat-cap trams with the clatter-clatter of wooden seats reversed to the terminus. The hiss of gas lights. Hungry street-corner dogs. Tubs of butter, sharp, sleek sluck of bacon slicer. Barbers with wall eyes and slim packets of requisites.
1: The car ran out of petrol 2 miles outside the city boundary.
3: Oi, wake up. Wake up, will you?
2: What's up? What did you do?
3: We've run out of petrol.
2: Oh, aye. Well, it's par for the course, is that, isn't it?
1: There was a plantation of sorrowful firs and a shallow reservoir with earthen walls. In the lay-by was a mound of winter grit and a stamped-out beer can.
3: I'd best take a walk and see if I can find a garage.
2: I'll come with you. We might find a pub as well.
1: After a while, they reached the brow of the hill, and the road squeezed itself round a barren outcrop of gritstone. And there ahead of them was a stone barn, a filling station, a workman's caravan with iron wheels and a crooked chimney, and a pub.
4: Great Carter Campion, a pub. This is what I call a good day out.
1: The landlord pulled them 2 pints of beer. His neck was scrawned with unshaven stubble, and there were aged boil scars, too.
5: You're the first today.
2: Oh, aye. Well, looking at this ale you've served up, we'll most likely be the last as well.
1: The bay window of the bar overlooked the stone barn and the filling station. There was a cobbled yard with elderly chickens and a Fordson tractor with no seat. They sat on a bench with their backs to the window and took a tentative sip of their beer.
2: It's not bad. If you disregard the taste. Shall we stop for a couple more?
3: What for? There's plenty of others. And we've got the whole rest of the day stretching out before us.
2: I know. That's what can make life so depressing at times.
1: A stout woman in a dressing gown and perspiring slippers shuffled out of a door marked Private and whispered fiercely to the landlord.
5: I'm just nipping upstairs for a minute. If you want out else, you'll have to wait. And don't nick nothing while I'm gone.
2: There's no worth nicking. Bugger off and leave us in peace.
1: There were clusters of damp, decaying toadstools on the bare floorboards beneath the bay window. Thick layers of dust covered the jar of pickled eggs on the bar. The wind

0: whimpered down the chimney.
1: You know what, lad?
2: What?
1: I've been to this pub before.
2: Oh, aye?
1: Aye? Every time I were here, somebody died.
2: Hmm?
1: The first time I come in here, we was on the way to Blackpool by Shara. The roof started to leak, so we stopped off here, and Gertie Forshaw's cousin died of a seizure.
2: That must have put a dampener on things.
1: Not really. It was when we got to Blackpool that the rot set in.
2: Why?
1: The sun never stopped shining, bloody thing.
0: Carter Brandon turned and looked out of the window. A grey van with buckled wheels brooded forlornly on the forecourt of the filling station. A thin dribble of blue smoke puttered aimlessly from the cobbled yard at the back of the barn.
1: The second time I was here, the landlord got squashed under a pile of barrels. And on the third occasion, if memory serves me correct, Nelly Watmore's husband from the balls outing got a rabbit bone stuck in his throat and choked to death.
2: Well, these things happen, don't they?
0: Carter Brandon looked out of the window once more. The thin dribble of blue smoke from the cobbled yard at the back of the barn had turned into a thick pigtail of acrid black, coiling at the sky.
2: I think something's alight. Do you think we should call a brigade?
1: Give over. It'd take up 5 minutes of good supping time, would that? Do you mind if I have a suck of your beer, Matt?
2: No. Carry on.
1: The North's gone to the dogs since my days, Carter.
2: Has it?
1: Oh, aye. You see, in my days, you'd got the Great Depression. You'd got poverty and misery and despair. You'd got disease. You knew where you stood. Down and out and terminally on your knees.
0: The door marked private opened and the landlord entered the bar. He examined the jar of pickled eggs suspiciously.
3: Excuse me, but is there a doctor in the house?
1: Hey, what's that? Speak up, will you? Speak up.
3: I said, is there a doctor in the house?
1: Well, not as far as I know, Squire. We're both of us laymen on that score, aren't we, Carter?
2: Aye.
3: Oh, what a devil. The wife's mother's just took a turn for worse, you see. Oh, I suppose I'd best ring for an ambulance.
1: Right, but don't tell them it's serious or they might think you're showing off.
0: The landlord nodded gravely and retired behind the door marked private.
1: The whole trouble, Carter, is that the North's gone soft. In the good old days of my youth, the North stood unique and solid. It hadn't been polluted by the South. They were real people then, Carter. People created in the image of what God intended man to be. Bronchial, surly, unpleasant company and congenitally rude to strangers.
2: Hey, I'm sure that barn's caught fire.
1: Well, if it has, it's only par for the course. I blame the telly for most of our ills today. It's made us all the same. All these weather forecasters in coloured jumpers. All these women newsreaders getting divorced right, left and centre. All these incessant royal weddings with big ears and bald patches. It's all designed to make everyone the identical same as everyone else. Well, look at me, Carter, for example. I served all through the First World War. And could you tell the difference between me and Angela Bloody Rippon?
2: No, apart from your muffler and your cloth cap.
1: Hey, look, Carter. Is that the cat wanting to be let out?
2: No, I think it's an ambulance.
0: Presently, the door of the pub opened, and a man in a blue uniform and a peaked cap jammed on the back of his head entered the bar.
4: Is this where the emergency is?
1: I don't know, lad. You'd best ask the landlord when he comes down. He's upstairs now, attending to his mother-in-law.
4: I see. What's the ale like here, by the way?
1: Rubbish. There's a much better pub 2 miles up the road yonder.
4: Just my luck, isn't it?
1: Aye, and listen, while you're up there, will you tell him to buck up and take heed? There's 2 men dying of thirst down here.
4: Right. It's the first thing I'll do after I've took his pulse.
0: The ambulance man went upstairs through the door marked private. He left behind him a smell of bandages and pear drops. Carter Brandon finished his pint of beer and looked out of the window. A lick of fire rippled across the ridge of the roof of the barn. Smoke tumbled and surged out of the doors and wrapped itself round the breeze.
2: I tell you what, that's not a bad fire, you know.
1: Nay, lad, nay. It's not a patch on the fires we had in the old days. I remember the day we had a chimney fire at number 47. It went up like a tinderbox. They all copped it by the lodger. Mind you, Carter, he were a tram conductor, so he knew what to do in an emergency.
2: And what was that?
1: Save your own skin and run like hell.
2: Yep. There's another one.
1: Noisy bloody things. Why they can't put silencers on them, I'll never know.
0: A fire tender swerved to a halt outside the fiercely burning barn. The firemen climbed out, unfurled their hoses, and directed the jets of water on the crackling, spitting heart of the blaze. They were wearing yellow oilskins, and they were calm and unhurried.
1: What a load of pansies.
2: How do you mean?
1: Why, my dear Carter, fire engines had bells. Real bells. And the firemen used to have to hang on the side. And they wore brass helmets and smelled a strong drink. They didn't always put the fires out, but there was a damn sight more entertaining to watch than this lot.
0: A second ambulance man entered the bar and looked inquiringly at Carter Brandon.
2: They're upstairs. You go through the door, Mark, private.
1: Right. Hey, and think on, will you? Tell that landlord there's two men be serving down here.
4: Right.
0: Carter Brandon looked out of the window once more. He saw the roof of the barn cave in with a roar and a cascade of sparks. He saw the old Fordson tractor spin into the air as the petrol tank exploded. He saw the fanning flames sliding towards the pumps on the forecourt of the filling station.
2: By gum, if that little lot goes up, it won't be too healthy around here. We'd be fried alive, you know.
1: Hmm. By the way, Carter, do you like Jewel and Warris?
2: No. Can't stand them.
1: Good. Neither can I.
0: The door marked private opened, and the two ambulance men appeared carrying a stretcher, on which was a body covered by a maroon blanket. They were followed by the stout woman in dressing gown and slippers. She was snuffling onto a sheet of kitchen roll. They crossed the bar slowly and left the pub. The blue light of the ambulance began to flash as it inched its way past the fire tender and set off for the city.
1: I see. Bang goes our lift, then.
2: Hmm.
1: Hey, up. Here's the landlord. Now then, Squire, anything untoward happened?
3: Aye. It's Mother. She's passed on.
1: Well, that's par for the course, is that? Any chance of some service?
3: Certainly. Same again.
1: Naturally. Never change your horses in midstream. Hey, and think on. Keep your thumbnails out of the glasses this time, will you?
0: The landlord poured their pints. They were just about to take the first sip when a fireman walked quickly into the bar and whispered urgently to the landlord.
3: Right, officer, right. Now then, you two. I'm afraid I'm going to have to ask you to evacuate these premises.
1: Why?
3: Owing to dangerous explosion from filling station.
1: Bloody hell. Well, can we take our glasses with us?
3: No.
0: They downed their pints of beer in a single gulp. They stepped outside. The fireman was smothering the petrol pumps of the filling station with foam. They dragged the smouldering carcass of the old Fordson tractor into the centre of the road. It squatted lopsided with an embarrassed grin on its radiator. Suddenly, the wall of the barn buckled outwards. The firemen leapt back for their lives. Masonry crashed to the ground. Jagged chunks of metal were hurled into the air and flames seared the fringes of the sky.
1: Shall we wait? To see if something interesting happens.
2: No. Let's go back to the car.
0: They trudged back down the hill. When they reached the car, they found a long line of traffic being held up by a policeman on a motorcycle. He smiled at them. They told him they'd run out of petrol. He nodded and walked slowly down the queue of cars and lorries, talking to the drivers. Presently he returned with a can of petrol, which he helped Carter Brandon pour into the car.
1: That's another thing I can't stand about the North these days, Carter.
2: What's that?
1: People are too bloody obliging.
0: They set off for home. At Wilson's bar, they found a lorry had shed its load of Vimto bottles. They had to make a diversion. They stopped off at the Tinker's Bucket, the Oddfellow's Arms, and the Gaping Goose.
1: Bit of a nuisance, that, wasn't it, Carter?
2: Hmm.
0: They sat in the soft darkness of the kitchen and drank bottles of glucose stout and mithered the dog.
2: Funny day out, wasn't it?
1: No, lad. Par for the course. Par for the course.
0: During the night, there was an earthquake in Peru.
5: That was Par for the Course. Stephen Thorne played Uncle Mort, Peter Skellen played Carter Brandon, the landlord was played by John Sampson, and the ambulance man by Steve Hodson. The narrator was Christian Rodsker. Uncle Mort's North Country is written by Peter Tinniswood and produced by Pete Atkin.
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0: When I grow up, the job I want to be is a tramp. I think a tramp would be a good job because you don't not have to work forever. Also, people give you money and you can drink booze, which Daddy said can't be bad. That's why I want to be a tramp.
1: I remember now. I really wanted to be a tramp. I can't say Mum and Dad would have approved. I mean, what with me going to college and that. Still, I must admit, sometimes when I look at the stuff we're supposed to knuckle down and study, I mean, I don't think I really do knuckling down. You know, I can see the appeal of being, well, you know, being anything. Apart from a shares analyst. And that's how I began. 20 years ago, I was like you. Full of ideals and plans. But we all grow up. Sooner or later, we make compromises. We do things that our younger selves might disapprove of. Some call it insider trading. I call it pragmatism. And so, as I stand here now, I say this. I am proud to be a merchant banker. I bloody was. Oi, here's a quid, mate. I haven't eaten for 2 days. Yeah, and you, mate. Yeah, I'm not a tramp. I'm a... Yeah, I am a tramp.
2: Day one, Thursday. Finding myself alone on this desert island, I have attempted to live some sort of life. With coconuts for sustenance and a company of parrots in the trees, I shall hope and pray for survival. Day two, Friday. I am not alone. Today I found a footprint on the beach, and following it was led to the man I shall come to think of as a friend and companion in our shared struggle. Although we do not speak each other's languages, he seems friendly enough, and I'm sure we shall be great friends. Day three. Less sure of my new companion. Today, after I made us a hearty breakfast of fruit and coconuts, he just left the remains on the floor and made no attempt to tidy anything up or rinse it in the stream. I also seem to be building most of the wooden hut we planned together. And who is it who goes into the frightening forest and shoots rabbits? Not Mr. New Companion, that's for sure. Day four. This is getting ridiculous. I had to fashion a crude fan and fan the bastard today while he lay on his backside reading Moll Flanders. And guess whose turn it is to make the dinner? Again! Day five. Knackered for making a secret raft. Day six. I have completed my raft. I waited until my companion was asleep, sleeping off 3 bottles of palm wine brewed by guess who, and dragged the raft to the shore's edge. Then I hauled that drunken sot Crusoe onto it and pushed it out to sea. With a good tide, he should be 200 miles away before he wakes up. Meanwhile, I'm going to have a nice glass of coconut beer, make myself a 3-course dinner, have a pint or two of palm wine, and bollocks to the dishes.
3: In those days before the war, it was still quite unusual in rural areas to see a motor car. Carriages and coaches were still quite common, and when returning home from town, Father would often ride to the gates in the station porter's dog cart, a privilege tantalizingly kept from my brothers and I. But came the day when we acquired our first motor car, complete with its very own chauffeur, a tall, uniformed young man called William, with whom, very soon after his arrival, I had it off.
4: Now, where am I? Round, transparent, bowl. Water? I like water, I think. Bubbles. Good. Ooh, little archway. Nice. Ah, diver. Oh, plastic diver. So, this must be a goldfish bowl. And judging by these scales, I'm a... Now, where am I? Round, transparent, bowl.
5: Well, I can understand why Alan Kerbyshee's upset. This is the incident in the first half. Matthew Upson slides in on Pedersen. He claims he's got the ball, but Alan Wiley is quick to produce this yellow card. Now, 20 minutes later, we see Solano up on the right flank. Christopher Samba comes in, attacks him with an angle grinder in the small of his back. There's no place for that on a football pitch, I'm sorry. And finally hits him over the head with something that looks like a wrought iron doorstep or a boot scraper. You see that absolutely no attempt to play the ball here at all. You just cannot condone that. And the referee only gives a free kick.
2: One of the things that the Radiophonic Workshop was best known for, before the powers that be closed us down, was the way that we really used sound creatively. We weren't beholden to some commercial taskmaster. We had a real freedom to experiment, and we certainly took advantage of that. For example, I remember back in 1964, I had been asked to provide a short piece of music for a historical drama, The Forsyte Saga. And after a bit of thought and a chat with the lads, I decided to make it something like an oboe theme, almost classical. And so what I did was I took a simple piano figure, something like this. So we took that piano, slowed it down, looped it through a ring modulator, re-looped it to give it more of a dry sound, and as you can hear now, it sounded... almost exactly quite like an oboe. I suppose, yes, we could have used an actual oboe. It would have been cheaper and taken less time, and it would have sounded exactly like an oboe. We could have done, yes, but that's exactly the kind of attitude that got us closed down in the first place.
6: Now, with the time approaching 5 p.m, it's time for the British Clichés in Hollywood Films forecast. Houses of Parliament, Big Ben, Tower Bridge, Cyclonic 3 or 4. Good Heavens, Fair Play, Rotten Luck, Westerly 5 to 7. Butler, Aged Gloves, White, John Gielgud, Denham Elliot, Hugh Grant, Mild. Union Jack, Ringo, Minnie, Kilt, Becoming Blimey later.
7: Hello, Fast and Furious. My name's Jackie. I'm calling in response to your ad. How wonderful. You have so many unusual interests. I won't tell a lie. Some of them aren't things I got much personal experience of, but I do like leather. Although mostly on furniture and Bibles, not where you like it. You must have a very high pain threshold, and that's something I admire in a man. What can I tell you? I'm a young 36. I've never been to a dogfight myself, but I've no particular affection for the animal, and since Mother died, I'm more and more open-minded. I have seen my next-door neighbour's colleague give short shrift to number 9's Labrador pup, and I can see how you will get a taste for it. Give me a call back on this number. Talk soon. Bye.
4: Oh, a little archway. Plastic diver. Okay, good. Right, this is a goldfish bowl. And I am a goldfish. Yes, I remember. Oh, bollocks, I've forgotten. So, where am I?
5: Here's another one from early in the second half. This time it's Young. He looks up, he's shaping here to take a cross, but instead of closing down the space, Rosenthal takes out the picnic basket and a rug, prepares what I suppose you call a sort of antipasto-style buffet lunch, and begins to work on his musical about the life of Pol Pot. And Villa really should have scored from there.
8: You join me now at Wesley Middle Catheter 3-draw. We're a big old church anyway in London here on the occasion of the wedding of Prince. And here we are, literally on the steps. On this... Down at the bottom of the steps here of this fine old... And here they come, the heir to it and his lovely bride, his brides, well, all 23 of them in the costume of the Band of the Coltsham Guards. And no, ladies and gentlemen, it is the Band of the Coltsham... Well, here they are playing a beautiful air, the wedding march from 4 weddings and a march. Oh, it's gone dark. What catastrophe has overcome this most joyous... Oh, darkness overwhelmed arms a terrified nation. Thank you, I'm terribly sorry, my hat slipped. That's better. Now, here they come through a couple of royals, and the bride beside her, some old man. Perhaps her father, perhaps not. And at the altar, the bride's mother, looking resplendent in a blue dress and a mitre, and, oh, it's the Archbishop of Canterbury, not our mother at all. I wonder if we just have time for a few words from his reverence before the sombre occasion kicks off. Let me draw. Excuse me, I've got a gun. I've got a pass. Excuse me, I've got a gun as well, as a matter of fact. Excuse me.
9: Think, this is a bowl. I've seen it before. Of course I'm a goldfish. I live in it. Yeah! I remember! Gills are for breathing. I like ants' eggs. 2 + 2 = 4. Paris is the capital of France. I wonder how I know that. Who cares? I remember everything. I am goldfish. Hear me roar.
5: And if we look at the third goal, we see why Man City have been doing so well from set pieces recently. Petrov's just been fouled outside the box. Watch Alano as he steps up. And here's the secret weapon. It's a massive gun camouflaged with grass, which fires the ball straight into the net at over 300 miles an hour. You can see it here on the screen, 300 miles an hour. It's brilliant. We see it again at normal speed. Bang. And you really can't blame the referee for missing that.
10: But why have you called us into the library, Monsieur Poirot? Demanded Dawkins, his fat face flushed with indignation. Because, said Poirot, I know who killed Lady Marshbank. A gasp ran around the room. In the name of God, Poirot, said Roddy Portland Hefton, tell us who it was. It is very simple, said Poirot. The killer is... Who is the bloody killer? Right, Agatha, don't panic. Let's have a think now. I know. The butler. Oh, it's always the butler. The maid, oh, bugger, she's dead. Millie Flappington, she was in the Bahamas at the time. Oh, cock! Who else is there? Dawkins? No, he's common. Hang on. The killer, said Poirot, is Captain Hastings. You two-faced Belgian bastard, swore Hastings as the police burst in. I'll get you for this, you fat walloon ponce. That's better. Right. While we're rolling, let's kill Miss Marple.
11: One was devised and written by David Quantick, with Dan Mayer and Katie Davies. It was performed by Johnny Dawkes, Deborah Norton, Katie Davies, Dan Antipolsky, Graham Garden, David Quantick, Andrew Crawford, and Gavin Peacock. It was produced by Julian Mayers and was a random production for BBC Radio 4.
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17: Thank you, ladies and gentlemen, and welcome to the Comedy Writers Show. 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
18: I write for Bob Hope. My name is Roger Price, and I'm 29 years old.
19: I write for Bing Crosby. My name is Snag Waris, and I'm 35.
20: I write for Eddie Cantor. My name is Sidney Fields, and I'm 26.
21: I write for Abbott and Costello. My name is Leonard Stern. And if Sidney is 26, I haven't been born yet.
17: Well, as you've just heard, our panel tonight consists of three writers and the biggest incubator baby you have ever seen. Tonight's outline for a comedy show was suggested by actress Maureen O'Hara. Now, as you know, each week some well-known personality sends us an outline which serves as a basis for creating a comedy script on the air. Reed Browning, will you please read Maureen O'Hara's suggestion?
16: Well, Ben, Miss O'Hara writes, quote, "I'd like to see you write a Bob Hope program. For the opening monologue, you could use a topical subject like the political conventions, and then do a spot with Jerry Colonna, and for a guest star, Hope's sidekick, Bing Crosby. And for a sketch, Bob and Bing might satirize Hope's newest movie, Paleface."
17: Well, gentlemen, there's our challenge for tonight. Now, remember, we have less than 30 minutes to complete a comedy script on the air. We're fortunate in having Mr. Waris of the Crosby Show and Mr. Price of the Hope program on our panel tonight. Before we begin, would you gentlemen like to offer any suggestions, Mr. Waris?
19: Well, as long as this is a Hope and Crosby program, I think we're very lucky on account of both of these men can both do straight lines and both of them can deliver laugh lines. And as long as both of them are really so adept at this kind of stuff, I believe we should give all the laugh lines to that ever-loving Bing Crosby.
17: Oh. Well, you have just heard from the Bob Hope writer. We won't go into that now. Let's begin first with the Bob Hope monologue, which generally precedes his show. That would be the political convention, let us say, in Philadelphia. Mr. Fields?
20: Well, Hope would start off with one of those. This is Bob reporting from the political Democratic convention in Philadelphia. Hope, I won't say that Philadelphia is crowded because of the convention. I won't say Philadelphia is crowded. All I know is that I danced three dances with my date in a long black gown before I found out it was the Supreme Court justice.
17: Well, that's a good start. Mr. Stern?
19: Sidney, throw me a thought. Speaking about Philadelphia being crowded, Hope could say, I had difficulty getting a hotel room. I couldn't get a hotel room. Finally, I went up to one clerk in desperation. I said, do I register with you? And the clerk said, you're cute, but you're not my type.
17: All right, Mr. Waris?
19: Well, to follow Lenny Stern's gag and also to follow continuity, Hope can say, one hotel clerk finally said to me, look, I think I can give you a room, but you'll have to make your own bed. And I said, well, I know you're short of help. I won't mind making my own bed. And the clerk said, good. Here's a hammer and nail. Get busy.
17: Well, now, we're really going along with this monologue. Mr. Price?
18: Mr. Hope could say, the government is very economical now. At the convention, they just had a big party, and they had 27 bottles of champagne left over. And they're really economical. Just so they wouldn't waste the champagne, the president called up the Brooklyn Navy Yard and had them build 27 new battleships.
19: Well, at the convention, Hope could say one fella got up to make a speech and everybody left the auditorium except this one little fella down front. And the speaker got very indignant. He said, how do you like that? Everybody left except you. I want to thank you and I think you're a gentleman. And the little guy said, what kind of gentleman? I'm the next speaker.
17: Mr. Price.
18: Because a reporter could be interviewing one of the congressmen and the reporter says to the congressman, he says, how do you stand on foreign aid? And the congressman says, and he says, how do you feel about the single tax? And the congressman says,
20: And he says, well, what do you think about the Taft-Hartley bill? And the congressman says, oh. And the reporter says, well, thanks for the interview. And the guy says, okay, but don't quote me.
17: Very good. Any, Mr. Field?
21: Well, this sounds like sort of a screwy kind of a thing. The guy says, Hope says, that they had trouble finding rooms for the delegates from the various states, you know, because they had to divide one suite in the hotel among the different states, you know, and they gave it out according to the size of the states. For instance, like Texas was the biggest state, so they gave Texas the living room, and then California was the next biggest state, so they gave California the dining room, and the next biggest state was Illinois, and they gave Illinois the bedroom.

0: Oh, I'm afraid. I'm afraid. I'm afraid we'll have to... Mr. Fields is now lying on the floor. I'm afraid we'll have to pass him by for a minute until he recovers. Mr. Ware, do you want to go?
1: I'll try. Hope can say one delegate buttonholed me and said, "Listen, I have a great idea how my candidate can get more votes." And I said to him, "Well, how?" And he said, "Well, I'll put my candidate in an airplane. The airplane will go up to about 20,000 feet. And from 20,000 feet, my candidate will jump out of the airplane over the city without a parachute." I said, "My goodness, how will that get him more votes?" And the delegate said, "Sympathy."
0: Well, according to writing conventions, I think you've handled the subject of political conventions very well. Now, let's get to the second part of our show and introduce Jerry Colonna into the script. Professor Colonna's type of humor is represented by a certain wild zaniness. Mr. Price, this seems to be right down your alley. Have you any ideas there?
2: An alley, sort of a dead end. Well, the first thing, Ben, on the Hope Show, when Mr. Colonna Jerry comes in, it almost always opens with a phone call. You know, the professor's out, somebody phones in, and we have a formula joke, something goes something like this. Phone rings, and Bob answers, and he says, "Hello," and a voice says, "Hello, Hope, this is Colonna." And Hope says, "Colonna, where are you calling from?" He says, "The corner drugstore." And Hope says, why are you talking so loud?" And Colonna says, "Store isn't open yet."
0: Good, typical Colonna joke. Nagler?
1: It might also be a phone call where the same thing, you know, the phone rings and Hope answers it. And then you hear Colonna's voice say, "Hello, Hope." And Hope says, "Professor Colonna, where are you?" And Colonna says, "Why, I'm out in the middle of the ocean in a rowboat with 700 people. And Hope says, "Professor Colonna," he says, "that's ridiculous. 700 people cannot fit into a rowboat." Then there's that little pause, and you hear Colonna's voice say, "Sorry, some of you fellas will have to get off."
0: Do you think you're sufficiently recovered, Sidney?
3: Well, I was thinking,
0: as long as
3: they're on the phone, it might be a cute thing for Hope to say, "Colonna, where are you?" And Colonna says, "I'm swimming in the pool at the YWCA." And Hope says, "The YWCA, that's for women. How can you be swimming there in that pool?" And Colonna says, "I don't ask questions, I just have fun."
2: We've gone with that from the farm angle. I think this would be a typical Professor Colonna thing. Hope says, "Professor, you know nothing about farming." And Colonna says, "Oh, yes, I do, Hope. In fact, I've just crossed a watermelon with goldenrod." And Hope says, "You crossed watermelon with goldenrod?" He says, "What did you get?" And Colonna says, "A watermelon that when you slice it, it sneezes out the seed."
3: That's the kind of a joke you can go on with. He says, "I'm crossing cabbages with razor blades. I grow coleslaw."
0: Very good. Very good. Mr. Ware?
1: Or he says, "I just crossed a raccoon with a kangaroo and a monkey. And now I've got the only fur coat with pockets that can hang itself in the closet."
0: Mr. Stern?
4: Well, Snags crossing the animal gave me a thought. He says, "I'm crossing a chicken with a racehorse. Now I've got the only horse that lays its own odds."
0: Gentlemen, I think we've done a pretty good job in establishing the zany character of Mr. Colonna. In fact, I believe we've done pretty well in establishing some zany characters on our own panel. And now a word from our...
2: Ben?
0: Mr. Price?
2: Ben, before Reed, the announcer, goes on, this would be a good spot to do one of those facetious commercials we've been doing. You know?
0: A prestigious commercial? Do you have anything in mind?
2: No, but I think it's a good spot.
0: Mr. Ware?
1: Say, how about this for a silly commercial? The announcer says, "Ladies, try Fuzz, the only soap in the world that cleans does."
0: Well, Mr. Price, it looks like you started something,
3: yes.
0: Mr. Field.
3: That's one of those things you can have fun with. This is... Fuzz is the only soap in the market that is not guaranteed, mind you, not guaranteed to give you the schoolgirl complexion. It isn't even guaranteed to make your skin smoother. It's not even guaranteed to float. Its sole purpose is to keep you company in the bathtub.
0: Well, do you want to take that any further, Mr. Waring?
1: I was thinking perhaps we could do something with the mail-in angle, where the announcer says, remove the wrapper, write the telephone number on it, and mail it in to us. You see, this is a new type of quiz program. When we get the wrapper, we phone you. And if you're home, you send us $900.
0: Very good. Mr. Price?
2: And you can say, so remember, fuzz spelled backwards is thus. It doesn't mean much, but remember, when you go to your butcher, say thus, thus, and he'll throw you a bone.
0: This is an excellent commercial. Mr. Stern?
4: Oh, picking up Snag's idea of the contest, the announcer could say, remember, all entries postmarked after midnight November 30th will be postmarked December 1st.
0: Well, I guess that washes up the soap commercial. Now, before we try to create the jokes for the second part of our show, here is a word from our announcer, Reed Browning.
5: 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And now back to the Comedy Writers Show, where the writers for Bob Hope, Bing Crosby, Abbott and Costello, and Eddie Cantor are creating a comedy script based on an outline suggested by actress Maureen O'Hara.
0: Thank you, Reed. One of the greatest facets of American radio humor is the insult routine. And two of the greatest exponents of this type of humor are Bing Crosby and Bob Hope. Now, although Bing and Bob are the best of friends, they have created a form of comedy that will be around for a long time. And according to Miss O'Hara's outline for the Bob Hope script, the guest star should be Bing Crosby. Now, it seems this is a great opportunity to open up a routine like that. So have you any ideas there? Mr. Warren?
1: Well, I think this should be very, very easy on account of it's Hope and Crosby. All we've got to do is write down, hello, Bob, and hello, Bing. And from that point on, those two guys will ad-lib the rest of the show themselves.
0: You mean you'd like to go now?
1: I could surprise.
2: Snag, I don't know how you write the Crosby show, but on the Hope show, we use jokes.
1: Is that the new way?
0: Mr. Field.
4: Well, if they're talking about pictures, Hope can say he wants to find out what makes Crosby such a great screen lover. You know, Crosby is very, very, very much loved on and off the screen. So he says, Bing, how do you go about selecting a leading lady? So Bing says, well, I'm very careful. When I select a leading lady, I examine them very carefully. I look at them for poise, for intelligence, for charm, and for all the cultural things. He says, what do you look at in a girl? And Hope says, the same thing you do, Bing, only I don't lie about it.
0: Fine, Mr. Fields. Mr. Stern?
6: Bob could say to Crosby, he says, Bing, you dress so sloppy. He says, look how sloppy you... You dress as sloppy as Sidney Fields. And Crosby would say, who's Sidney Fields? And Hope would be amazed and say, don't you listen to the Comedy Writers Show? No joke, but a plug.
0: Well, of course, we're very grateful to Bob Hope for that plug.
6: Hope gives the plug, and Crosby runs the plugs in the races.
0: Mr. Warris, you seem to be hot or disturbed or something?
1: No, I just feel a little bit strange trying to think up jokes in front of a microphone.
0: Oh, I see. Well,
1: I mean, normally when I work, I like to pace up and down, and I make notes on little pieces of paper. Here you've got me trapped at a table. I feel strange.
0: Well, unfortunately, we have to do it that way. Mr. Stern, did you want
6: to... I was going to say that Snag is right. You know, all writers have idiosyncrasies and write in different ways. I know at home I write in the kitchen. I like to be near food. I'm always...
0: Well, I know that might be... Is your kitchen large enough to accommodate our audience? We'll all come over sometime.
6: Yes, I have an idiosyncrasy. I can't write unless I'm lying on my back with my feet up against the wall. Fact, I write like that.
0: Mr. Fry?
2: I'd just like to say, Ben, that I think I must be a freak. I write sitting at a table with a typewriter.
0: Well, Mr. Stern.
6: I just had this thought. If it's Hope and Crosby, they could talk about horse races, which is naturally something that Crosby is interested in. And Hope could say that Crosby, even Crosby's kids are racing fans. The youngest one apologized for coming in fourth.
0: When it comes to Crosby's horses, I don't think any apologies are necessary. Bing is lucky the kid didn't come in tenth. Mr. Price?
2: I got a suggestion that I think we should bring in Miss Vera Vague, who's a very fine comedian on the show. We have mentioned so far, and she comes in, and naturally, she'd defend Crosby, because he's a man. And she says, Bob, you shouldn't talk that way about Mr. Crosby, because Mr. Crosby has added greatly to the musical heritage of this country, and he's added greatly to the culture of this country. And Hope says, yeah, and he hasn't done bad to the population, either.
0: And that's all right. Mr. Warren?
1: With Hope and Crosby on the program, I think we should write in something about golf. Something where, like, Bing would say to Hope, he'd say, Bob, how is your golf game? And Bob says, mighty fine, great, sensational. Because yesterday I played some golf with Dorothy Lamour. She hit her ball and it went into the rough. And then she went into the rough. And then my ball went into the rough. And then I went into the rough. And Bing says, what happened? And Hope says, rough.
0: That was not only a good joke, but a wonderful acting job, Mr. Warren. Yeah. Fine. Mr. Field?
3: Thank you, Ben Brady. I think...
0: I wasn't complimenting you.
3: I'm sorry. Taking my cue from Snag about golf, he says, Crosby, you shouldn't take chances playing golf. It's awful dangerous for a man your age to be caught next to a hole in the ground. Oh, you can get a topper. And Crosby says, Hope, you look like you just crawled out of a hole in the ground. Isn't that horrible?
0: I think you should not have tried to top yourself. Mr. Stern?
6: Well, the thing, we haven't touched on the money angle. Bing with all the money. And Hope might try something like this. He'd say, Bing, Crosby has so much money. I understand that Crosby just bought a new Cadillac. The Cadillac is so big that he had to buy a Crosby to ride from the front to the rear. We could try a joke like Crosby might say to Hope. Yeah. He bought a new Cadillac, which is so big that he bought a Crosley to ride from the front to the rear. We could try a joke.
0: Leonard, everybody is with you.
3: Was that Leonard Stern or a broken record we heard?
0: I should say everybody is with you except your tongue. Surprise?
2: We could try a joke where Crosby bought a Cadillac. And no, I think as what Leonard said, I think there's an idea there. Yeah, but the little cars, the thing you can do jokes on, it's an exaggeration thing, you know. All the radio and picture people now are getting these little foreign cars. You can say, I saw one car the other day that was so small, in the back, instead of a trunk, it had a tobacco pouch.
0: Very good. Mr. Ware?
1: And the glove compartment was so small it can only hold two fingers.
0: That's a nice extension, Mr. Stern.
6: The cigarette lighter was so small it only lit butts.
0: Good. This is really going someplace. You want it back, Mr. Price?
2: You can say the car only had three gears. First, second, and second, and seven-eighths.
0: Mr. Field.
3: The spare tire was so small, instead of a spare tire, they had a cherry lifesaver with white mint sidewalls.
0: No, Mr. Price,
3: oh,
0: I think we have enough interview jokes with Bing Crosby and Bob Hope. Now, let's follow Miss O'Hara's suggestion that we do a satire on Bob Hope's new movie, Pale Face. Do you have any suggestions there? Mr. Price, I saw you...
2: Well, I wrote on the script of that picture and in a minor capacity, in spite of it, it was a good picture. And as you know, it's a Western with Jane Russell as the star. And I think at the center we could do a modern, real modern Western on the radio sketch, a modern radio sketch where the Indians, instead of shooting flaming arrows into the stagecoach, are throwing Ronson lighters into a Studebaker.
0: That sounds all right to me. If you gentlemen are satisfied with that premise, we can go along and get into the wild and woolly west. How about
3: that? Good. The wide open spaces.
0: All right, Mr.
3: You know, that's different from that Philadelphia with those rooms crowded, you know.
1: The room is so crowded they had to give it out according to the state. Like Texas was the biggest state that they gave it to. And California.
0: What about...

0: It's a good finish. I can't get to it.
1: All right, Cindy, I'm afraid we'll still have to come back to it again. You don't think you can take it from there, do you? No, he's on the floor again. Mr. Stern?
2: Well, we could make the scene, a Western saloon, and Hope walks in. Of course, he's in the saloon. Hope says, howdy, partner. He says, my name is Montana. He says, my friends call me Montana. He says, my folks call me Montana. He says, then you can call me Montana. Of course, he says, where are you from? Hope says, New Jersey. This is right.
3: Hope could say, I'm really tough. He says, I have a brother. My brother's name is Rattlesnake. And I got another brother named Poison, and another brother named Blood, and another brother named Cutthroat. He says, Ma just had another baby. You named him George. And Crosby says, well, how come you named this baby George? And Hope says, we had to. It was a girl.
1: Mr. Stern.
2: Well, in all Hope and Crosby movies, they do these comedy songs, and I don't think that we actually could do a comedy song, but we might think up some funny titles.
1: Yeah, they're always a good source of comedy. Do you have one that you can give us?
2: Well, how about if you knew Susie like I know Susie, you'd go out with Henrietta?
1: That's a good song title. Do you have another, Mr. Ware?
4: Yes, how about Carolina Moon? What are you doing over Kansas City?
1: That's very good. Mr. Field?
5: I found a million-dollar baby, but I'd rather have the cash. I didn't mean it when I said drop dead, baby, so please get up and go home.
1: Good title. Mr. Stern?
2: Get back to the Western. Hope could... Hope could say, a partner... A partner...
1: Sounds like a silent partner, you know.
2: Sounds like he dissolved his partnership. Wait, I got the thought. He said, partner... partner, you should have been here last night. He says, we had a wonderful time. We had 12 girls over from the dance hall... And we played Pony Express. And Crosby says, what's Pony Express? Hope says, post office with a little more horsing around.
1: Mr. Warren.
4: Well, this might be a switch on that. They could have played airmail. That's post office on a higher plane.
1: Mr. Fields?
5: Well, as long as they're going along in that direction, they can still be in this bar arguing forth and back, and Crosby says, partner? I got Leonard Stern's partner now. He says, partner, we need someone who knows the Indian territory. We need someone to guide us. And an old-timer gets up, and he says, how about me? I fought here. Why, I fought in the Indian Wars for 3 different years, he says. They don't call me Cactus Pants for nothing. I shoot straighter than any man in the West. They don't call me Cactus Pants for nothing. He's, I can find a lost trail like nobody. They don't call me Cactus Pants for nothing. And then Hope says, sit down and say, I can't sit down. They don't call me Cactus Pants for nothing.
1: All right, gentlemen. I think we've managed to put together a rough draft of the script that Maureen O'Hara called for. Now, before we conclude our comedy writing session on the air... I'm sure that our listeners would be interested in hearing some behind-the-scenes anecdotes with the funny men that you've written for. Keep, Mr. Ware?
4: Well, one incident happened once. It was right after rehearsal, and we were all sitting around backstage, and Crosby's 4 boys came in. They were on their way home, and they dropped in to say hello. And the youngest one, little Lindsay, he ran over to Bing, and he began to beg him for a drum. Oh, that little kid wanted a drum so badly. And he teased about it and begged, and finally Bing put little Lindsay on his knee, and he said to him, Linny boy, I've been thinking about this, and I don't think I should get you a drum. He says, after all, when we're at home, sometimes I want to read the newspaper, or I want to read a book, or I want to listen to some records, or I have to be on the telephone. He says, and you'll be walking around the house beating that drum and disturbing me. And little Lindsay looked up at Bing very soulfully, and he said, Daddy, He says, I promise you, if you get me that drum, I'll only play it when you're asleep.
1: Very good. Mr. Bryant?
3: Well, this is sort of a little story. We kicked around when during the last part of the war, we traveled with Bob Hope's show, and the writers were always sitting around someplace in an open field talking about girls and girls. And one of the writers was going with a twin at the time. We used to kid him about it a lot. And he admitted a lot of embarrassing mistakes and actually came up. Both the twins the same height, the same color hair, same color eyes. But he said he studied him. He got out of system and he studied them, and it took him about 4 weeks, but he finally got so he could tell which one was Mary Jane and which one was Herman.
1: Mr. Stern.
2: Well, you know, publicity is important to all performers, and this concerns Milton Berle. Milton was in a show at the time. We were doing a radio program, and he couldn't find his name in any newspaper, any magazine, any periodical. No matter where he looked, his name wasn't mentioned in any paper, and he got quite upset, and finally called up his press agent, Marty Ragaway, and he said, Marty, come on over here. I want to speak to you. Marty came over, and Berle said, Marty, what is this? He says, I can't find my name in the papers. I don't see it in magazines. He says, there's no publicity about me. He says, nobody's speaking about me. And Marty said, you're wrong, Milton. He says, everybody in town is speaking about you. And Berle said, oh, yeah, what are they saying? And Marty said, whatever happened to Milton Berle?
1: Well, that's all the time we have anyhow for our anecdotes tonight. We've had a comedy show written on the air and some stories about America's top comedians. And now, as the little Fisk boy says, it's time to retire. So join us again next week for another session, won't you? This is Ben Brady saying goodnight for Sid Fields, Roger Price, Leonard Stern, Snag Waris, and the Comedy Writers Show.
6: 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Maureen O'Hara, who suggested tonight's outline, can soon be seen in The Long Denial. 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

0: Okay, where's Mr. Peters?
1: Oh, hello, Hector.
2: Who, Ebb?
1: Well, he went over to the bank. Why?
0: I want to see him, that's why. I'm going to get at the bottom of this business.
1: What business? What business are you talking about?
0: Well, you know, the other evening when Hortense called up and broke that date with me, said she was sick in bed with a headache.
1: Yes, of course I do. She phoned the store here, told me to tell you.
0: Yes, well, Mr. Peters said that he saw her over at Parton's drugstore with Major Barnes.
1: Well, if Ebb said he did, he did. You don't figure he'd lie to you, do you?
0: No, of course I don't. But I just want to make sure, that's all. Because I'm going to get that big bum Major Barnes. You just wait and see.
1: Well, now, don't talk like a fool, Hector Smith. I reckon Major Barnes has got a right to go out with Hortense if he wants to. And don't forget, he's a fella that's going to give you a job. So you'd better be a mite careful or you'll get fired before you even go to work.
0: Shoot, what do I care about an old job?
1: Oh.
0: I've been fired from 10 times better jobs than the one he's going to give me. I got a good notion to go up and punch him right on the nose. That's what I'm going to do the first.
1: Yes, listen, I got a picture of you punching Major Barnes in the nose. Why, he'd make mincemeat out of you, Hector.
0: Oh, is that so?
1: Is that so?
0: Well, it ain't so. Just let me tell you something. I'm a lot stronger than I look. I used to be a professional wrestler, I did.
1: Yes, I suppose so.
0: Well, I did. I wrestled for the championship once. Against a great big tall fella. Gosh, but he was big and tall. He was so tall, Mr. Winter, about him. He was so tall that he couldn't reach the top of his head.
1: Wait a minute here. So tall that he couldn't reach the top of his head, how'd he put his hat on?
0: Well, he stood on a chair. Well, this fellow was the champion of the world, my
1: man. What was his name?
0: What was that, Mr. Winterbottom?
1: I asked you what his name was.
0: His name. Yes, that's right. And so
1: what's right? I asked you what the fellow's name was.
0: Oh, his name?
1: Yes.
0: His name was. Oh, his name was Neuritis, that's it, Neuritis.
1: Yes,
0: you see, they call him that because he was a pain in the neck.
1: Oh.
0: Well, anyway, we were wrestling for the championship of the world. The great stadium was packed to capacity. The bleachers are a riot of color. It's a great spectacle, folks, a great spectacle. I only wish you could be here with me and see it.
1: Mm-hmm.
0: Ah, there goes the whistle. The teams are lining up. Signals, 100, 102, 184, 163.
1: Say, Hector, how do you mean? There was a team of wrestlers?
0: Wrestlers. Oh, no. No, there was only Neuritis and myself.
1: Mm-hmm.
0: Well, as I say, the gong sounded. We leaped into the center of the ring. Neuritis made a pass. Then I passed. The referee passes. And the fourth fella bids two hearts and makes a grand slam. What do you think of that?
1: Yes, but say, what about the wrestling? Who won?
0: Who won?
1: Yeah.
0: Well, you see, Mr. Winterbottom, it was like this. We jump into the center of the ring, and suddenly his arms are around me.
1: Yes.
0: He forced me down to the mat.
1: Yes.
0: Forced me down, foot by foot,
1: yes.
0: Inch by inch. Now he's got me in a half Nelson. A half Nelson, huh? Yes, half Nelson and half police dog.
1: Yes.
0: We're straining every muscle. We're all tangled up in each other. All tangled up. With one hand, I have a hold of his ear. With the other, a hold of his elbow. And then, what do you think happened? A big foot stuck right in my face.
1: Oh, that was kind of dirty, wasn't it?
0: Yes, I'll say it was. It was the dirtiest foot I ever saw.
1: Oh, I mean we started dirty wrestling.
0: Yes, and right then, I had my hands full, too,
1: mm-hmm.
0: and couldn't do a thing about it.
1: Mm-hmm.
0: So there we were, tugging and pulling and all tangled up, and me with that foot in my face. Oh, God.
1: Hector, why didn't you bite it?
0: Huh? Bite it.
1: Yes.
0: Well, that's what I did do. I bit it. I sunk my teeth deep into it, right to the bone.
1: And did you win the championship?
0: Oh, shoot, no. It was my own foot.
1: It was your own foot? Oh, you dadgering young scalawag. You better be getting along now. Ain't got no time.
0: Wait a minute, Mr. Winterbottom. I've got to see Mr. Peters. I want to make absolutely sure it was Hortense he saw in the drugstore that night. I'm a fair man, Mr. Winterbottom.
1: Yeah.
0: I want to give her all the benefit of the doubt.
1: Well, now, supposing it was Hortense, and supposing she was with Major Barnes, I don't see what you can do about it.
0: Little you know, Mr. Winterbottom, little you know what Hector Smith is when his anger is aroused. Don't forget that. I've got a terrible temper. Oh, gosh, it's just awful.
1: Yeah.
0: Sometimes it even scares me.
1: Yeah.
0: Why? When I get mad, Mr. Winterbottom, it takes four grown men to hold me. Just think of that, four grown men.
1: Oh.

0: them in.
1: Yeah, well, of course, if you're short-handed, why, one can do it.
0: Besides, you couldn't do nothing to Hortense nohow. She's a woman.
1: Yes, yes, but don't forget another thing, Mr. Winterbottom. I'm a he-man. I'm a caveman. I'll show her where to head in at. You
0: now,
1: just wait
0: don't
1: and
0: be
1: see.
0: A dad darn fool. Hector, just...
1: Oh, I care. I'll drag her by the copter.
0: Oh,
1: who's that coming up the steps?
0: Hortense, look out now.
1: Say, I've got something to say to you, Hortense.
2: Oh, hello, Hector. Well, what is it? I'm in a hurry.
0: Now, careful, Hector, careful. Don't lose your temper.
1: Well,
2: Well?
1: I don't think you're treating me right the way you're acting.
2: The way I'm acting? I don't know what you mean.
1: Well, going around with Major Barnes, you see, I don't like it.
2: Oh, you don't?
1: No.
2: Well, let me say something to you, Hector Smith. I'll go with whomever I please. Major Barnes is a perfect gentleman, and I feel honored when he asks me to go out with him.
1: Yes,
2: and what's more, he's one of the bravest men in the world. Why, he's a famous ace. He saved Paris during the war, brought down a bombing plane single-handed.
1: Yes, but...
2: he'd make a dozen of you, Hector Smith, and it's about time that you began to realize
1: yes,
2: it.
1: But I...
2: And another thing, I don't see that I'm accountable to you anyway as to what company I prefer. I'm my own boss. I do as I please. Who do you imagine you are, anyhow? You're nothing but a village cut-up. You're the joke of the whole town.
3: Hey, what's
2: the very idea? I've never
3: Dad
2: heard of such impudence. Trying to tell
0: now,
2: me.
0: Now, wait a minute, Hortense. What? Just a minute. Just
3: yeah,
0: a minute.
3: You kids. Yeah. Stop this dad darn fussing and get out of here.
0: Yes, you go on, Hector. We'll tend to Hortense. Go on now.
1: All right. I'll go. But that villain Major Barnes had best beware, because the man who thwarts Hector Smith is doomed.
0: Yeah. Now listen here. You ought to be ashamed of yourself, too, Hortense, coming in here and starting an argument.
3: Yes. You're always starting an argument.
2: I'm not. But I wasn't going to stand there and allow a clown like Hector Smith to criticize the man who saved Paris all by himself.
0: Yes, well, what if he did save a Paris all for himself?
2: I didn't save Paris all. I didn't.
3: See, there you go, starting an argument.
2: Oh, yeah. I'm not starting an argument. I only said that Major Barnes saved Paris from an air attack. He told me all about it last night, just how he did it.
3: Bet it was a dad darn fake.
2: How could it be a fake when he has a medal to prove it? Everyone knows he's one of the great heroes of the war. He said he was coming back to camp one night, a little after midnight, when all of a sudden he heard a horse cry and...
3: Well, what was it crying about?
2: Who? What was who crying about?
3: The horse.
2: It wasn't a horse that cried. It was a sentry. He gave a cry and pointed to something up in the sky. And there was a great big bomber heading straight for Paris. And when Major Barnes saw it, he ran and got into his own plane and started after it.
3: After the horse?
2: No, after the bomber. And as he was going faster than it wasn't long before he got on its tail.
3: Yeah, that's no way to ride a horse on its tail.
2: Oh, he wasn't riding a horse. What he did was fly. I'm not talking about a horse.
3: What'd you say he did?
2: Fly.
0: Yes, Chef, don't be a darn fool. It wasn't Major Barnes that was on the horse's tail. It was a horse fly.
2: Oh, it wasn't. It wasn't.
3: Well, then, what was it? What was it?
2: Oh, never mind what it was. Let me have a can of baking soda. I'm in a hurry.
3: You get it first, Ed.
0: Yes, just ready the baking soda?
2: Yes, and you can make fun of Major Barnes all you like, but just the same, he's a wonderful aviator and a marvelous businessman. He showed Father how to make 100% on an investment.
3: Is that so? Your old man better watch out or he'll be getting slickered.
2: Well, he won't, because he's already made the money. Major Barnes invested it for him, and he's got it all back plus 100%.
0: Well, here's your baking soda.
2: And what's more, he's going to let Father in on an invention of his, too. A big thing, something that before very long is going to be right in the public's eye.
3: He's inventing it, huh?
0: Well, what is it, Hortense?
2: Oh, I'm not at liberty to say. Just charge the baking soda to my father.
0: Yes, all right, Hortense. Say, Eb, what do you suppose that invention is, anyhow?
3: Oh, shucks. I know what it is.
0: You do?
3: Yeah.
0: Why, how'd you come to find out?
3: Oh, that's easy. She said it was something that was going to get in the public's eye, didn't she?
0: Yes.
3: It's a grapefruit.
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1: No, I don't think so.
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0: Good evening and welcome to the South Bank Show. With me tonight is a man who perpetrated the greatest hoax the art world has ever seen. He produced over 150 copies of old masters, which were so authentic they fooled art experts the world over. Bruce Thorpe, how did you manage to reproduce these magnificent paintings so accurately?
1: I photocopied them.
0: Now, this one, Rubens, The Mystic Marriage of St. Yeah. Catherine. Mm. Is this the original, or is it one of your photocopies?
1: That is, in fact, one of my photocopies. There.
0: Are there any telltale signs, any little errors the art experts should have spotted?
1: Well, the original was not black and white. Rubens never painted on A4.
0: One could understand... can understand how the experts were duped.
1: Yeah.
0: What about the frame? Is that hand-carved?
1: No, I got it from Woolies. Winfield, see? On the front there? Yeah. I don't know where Rubens got his frames for. I looked all over.
0: Now, your critics make the accusation that although you pulled it off, the hoax wasn't executed with particularly great care.
1: I think what they're referring to here is my photocopy of the Bayeux Tapestry, Melf. See, I've got to say, it wasn't easy getting the bugger in the machine. There's 127 sheets. I did get a bit tired stapling them together. You know, you're talking problems here.
0: With great respect, it's not just that. The key scenes are missing. It's been collated in the wrong order. Well. Some pages are completely black.
1: Yeah.
0: And towards the end, with respect, the entire tapestry is printed on green paper.
1: Yeah, well, as I say, Noel, I mean, it was a hell of a session. I mean, to be fair, it's not done with the same fanatical care as, say, my La Gioconda.
0: The foolscap piece.
1: Yeah, that's the one.
0: For the time being, Bruce Thorpe, thank you.
1: Thank you.
2: Ladies and gentlemen, please welcome this week's guest host, Mr. Freddie Fortune, clairvoyant comic.
3: Thank you. Hello.
1: I knew you were going to do that. Clairvoyant me. Now, I must just explain, if you don't know me, I tell jokes that aren't funny now. But in 6 months' time, they'll be hysterical. Now, and this particular show, you see, is recorded a couple of months before it goes out. They've drafted me in to do some topical jokes. They won't be funny tonight, but very funny when it gets transmitted. All right. Right, so here we go. Here's something that really annoys me. That man. You know who I mean. He's everywhere, isn't he? He is. Hey? Flop, di-flop, di-flop, di-flop, di-flop, di-flop, di-flop. It makes you sick, doesn't it? It does. You can't turn the telly on without flop, di-flop, di-flop, di-flop, di-flop. 6 months ago, we never heard of him. It's true, isn't it? It's true. Can't they find a better newsreader than him? Bring back breakfast television, that's what I say. No. But what about this Zongles craze, eh? The laughter's good, but when I say Zongles, do you think you could just do, like, a bit of applause? Because in 6 months' time... No, really, in 6 months' time, you're going to be thinking, thank God, at last someone's putting the boot into Zongles' bloody things. All right. Okay, so we'll just do that bit again, okay? And what about this Zongles craze? You feel the same way too, do you? I mean, what is the point? I mean, what are they, basically? What are they, Zongles, eh? A revolving triangle glued to the back of your neck. You look like Carla Dream singing the Basting song, eh? Have you seen that video? Hey, I've got to go now. See you later. Cheer up.
4: Passengers boarding flight 6178 to London Heathrow, please proceed through customs. Thank you.
5: Anything to declare, sir?
1: No.
5: Could I see your passport, please, sir? Did you enjoy your stay in Morocco, my friend?
1: Yes, thank you. Great.
5: You're sweating. Too hot for you in this country, huh?
1: Yes, hot.
5: Well, everything seems to be in order. Can you just open your suitcase, please, sir?
1: Will this take long?
5: That depends, my friend. Let me see. No. Everything seems to be all right.
1: I can go then.
5: Of course, my friend. Wait a minute. This suitcase, it seems very shallow. I think perhaps it has a false bottom. My friend, are you all right?
1: Yes.
5: I was right. What is this?
1: What?
5: This. What is this in the silver foil?
1: It's a drum machine.
5: You left it on.
1: Yes. Yes, I think that's what that booming noise was.
5: I see. I thought perhaps it was your heart.
1: No. It was the drum machine.
5: Yes. Wait a minute.
1: What?
5: What is this under the drum machine?
1: Where?
5: Here. Taped to the bottom of the case.
1: Oh, it's another drum machine.
5: You seem to have rather a lot of drum machines, my friend.
1: Yes, I'm a drum machine salesman.
5: You haven't got any drugs, have you?
1: No, but I've got another drum machine.
5: Yes, this one. Very well, my friend. On you go.
1: Thank you.
5: Next, please, sir. Anything to declare?
2: No.
5: You seem very hot and nervous. What was the purpose of your visit to Morocco?
2: I was... I was attending the drum machine convention.
1: He's with me.
5: I see. Hands up all those who are with the drum machine convention. Yes, it's going to be a long and boring day.
2: Hi. Tonight on Profile, the story of Sir Alexander Flair, artist, designer and inventor of the flared trouser. A style which was to dominate the British trouser scene for 12 years and still dominates the wardrobe of Roger Moore and most Italian waiters. But how did the style come about? Mo Zekiel remembers.
3: There was a lot of anger going down at that particular... At that time. But I think the angriest was Alexander. He thought he could express the ethos of the anger of the generation, all the cats and that, by designing a really far-out pair of kegs.
2: But the breakthrough wasn't easy. His first attempts at angry trousers were catastrophic. His disastrous prototype was the V-knee, where the V of the crotch extended past the knee and dangled freely around the ankle. A fashion which was never popular because it took more than 45 seconds to undo the zipper. Next came Cheekies, shapeless baggy trousers with a plunging waistline that exposed the top half of the buttocks. A style which only ever caught on building sites. But then it happened. Then it happened, so-called. His flatmate at the time was Jethro Loon.
1: I remember, I was in my room putting up my Che Guevara poster and wondering, you know, who he was. Did he have a single out, you know, and... Alexander come in wearing these trousers. Yeah, unreal. 36-inch flares. He'd been out on the street with them on, and there were tears in his eyes. He had big wheels all over his calves. He was the first victim of flare backlash.
2: And so the flared trouser came into being. The success was instantaneous and phenomenal. People everywhere were buying flared jeans and sitting in the bath to shrink them for a tight fit. A fit so tight that even today, some people can't get them off. Dolly Parton and the Mandrill sisters are all victims. But for Flair, the plaudits and the money poured in. Then, in 1968, at the height of his success, tragedy struck. Mo Zekiel, as usual, was there.
3: It was totally ungroovy, Dad. He was trying his latest design. Fabs, he called them. They was mind-blowing. 140-foot flares. With a fiberglass frame. And guy ropes. Because, like, when you wore these trousers, you had to have, like, two blokes with you hanging onto the ropes with their feet digging into your platforms. Leaning into the wind as you turned the corner. There was a navigating problem. And they got off to discuss it. And the wind took him.
2: Flair's 140 feet trousers were found in Barbados. No one was aboard. To this day, Sir Alexander Flair is missing, presumed dead. He was knighted posthumously, but as a protest against the war in Vietnam, posthumously, he took it back. Ta-da.
6: And now, part two of Linda, the story of an elephant.
7: Over the weeks and months that followed, Linda grew steadily. It was hard to believe this was the same baby elephant Carol used to suckle from a bottle. Linda could no longer live with this in the house. That was apparent. So, one Tuesday, I shot her.
2: Now the continuing saga of two students in their first year at university. Precious.
1: Well,
8: So, what are you going to have?
1: Chow, I'm just thinking.
8: Have you had Indian food before?
1: Oh, sure, yeah, loads of times. I think I'll have some pompadoms.
8: Pampadoms.
1: Yeah, pampadoms. With that, what's that, ready brownie sort of sticky stuff?
8: The wallpaper.
1: No, chutney, that's it. And a prawn cocktail. And, now let's see. Oh, there's so much choice. I don't know what kind of omelette to have.
8: Don't you like Indian food?
1: Oh, yeah. I think it's fine. I just don't like curries. I mean, I like the pompadoms.
8: Pampadoms.
1: Yeah. No, I like Indian omelettes. It's just the curries. Frankly, I just don't think they make them as nice as Vesta. You know, the real authentic ones. Do you know where the toilet is?
8: Yeah, it's down the very steep steps, mm-hmm. along the very thin corridor, through a funny box room where they've got lots of bits of cardboard, and in through the white door marked wet paint.
1: Oh, have you been here before?
8: No, but it's some sort of regulation with Indian restaurants. The toilet's not allowed to be in the same premises, and they have to paint the door every fortnight or something like that.
1: Oh, I'll just wait till after we've ordered, then.
8: Is it your stomach? Still got some gut rot, eh?
1: Yeah, I think it's the exams, you know, the pressure got to me.
8: Yeah, it certainly did in philosophy.
1: You're not kidding. I could have walked that exam if I hadn't had that spasm.
8: Right. Terry was saying you just wrote, I am a fish, 400 times. Got up, did a jitterbug round the room and keeled over.
1: Yes, I think I was a bit keyed up.
8: It surprised me because you seemed to really have it together. Mm. You had that big revision timetable, didn't you, with all the different colors for each subject and study periods and rest periods and everything. You seem to have the whole of the last 4 weeks pretty well mapped out.
1: Yeah, that timetable took me 3 weeks to make and I had to cram all my revision into the last 4 days. The only subject I did any good in was industrial management.
8: Which of the essays did you do?
6: Oh, all 25. But some of them are only about 6 lines long. I don't know how they expect you to do 25 proper essays in an hour and a half anyway. I mean, it's only like 3 minutes an essay.
8: Oh, right. I thought you were only supposed to do 3.
6: I don't want to talk about that. I just don't want to talk about that.
8: 3 essays in the compulsory question, yeah. Which is worth 75%.
6: What compulsory question?
8: The one over the page. Waiter, can I have a glass of water, please, for the gentleman who's jitterbugging over here? Cheers.
2: Now, welcome back. Guest host, clairvoyant, comic, Freddy Fortune.
1: Thank you. You know, watch the television, do you? I love television, I do. What about that one? Have you seen it? Where's your teapot? Where's your teapot, Mr. Borodin? It should be called Any Old Lino. And what about that Flaming Cop series? Bring me the head of Paul Arkides. Have you seen it? Have you seen it? Waka waka waka waka waka. Hey? Waka waka waka waka waka. What are those things supposed to be? I mean, what? What are they? No, but my favourite advert of the moment is that one. It's long. It's strong. It's Craggley's Real Ale. What is Princess Margaret doing? No. I mean, it's a good impression. It's a good impression. John McEnroe. No, it's a bit sick. Anyway, on with the show. See you later. And now, part 2 of Ella, the story of a lioness.
7: Over the weeks and months that followed, Ella grew more and more restless. So, one Tuesday, we loaded up the Land Rover, Ella sitting in her favorite place, and we drove to a clearing in the jungle. We said our goodbyes and set Ella free. We wondered whether this 14-month-old lioness, who'd been reared by humans since her mother died, would be able to fend for herself in the jungle. But one look at Ella dispelled all our doubts. She strutted around, a proud and noble creature of the jungle. Once again, Ella was a huntress, a predator, and as such, fair game for my rifle. So I shot her.
9: Saturday Serials present the further reasonably exciting adventures of Captain Invisible and his faithful sidekick, the See-Through Kid. Episode 2, Coat Hangers from Outer Space. We join Captain Invisible and the Kid planning their next unbelievable move in their secret lair.
2: It's no good. This is the worst fix I've ever been in. If only the See-Through Kid were here.
6: I am here, Captain.
2: Where?
6: Here.
2: Oh, great. How was your holiday, See-Through?
6: I haven't been on holiday, Captain Invisible. I've just had laryngitis for a week. Hey, it's the Invisible phone, Captain.
2: Right. Aren't you going to answer it?
6: Oh, I thought you'd gone to answer it.
2: No, I'm standing right here.
6: Captain.
2: What now, See-Through?
6: Where is it?
2: It's right over there.
6: Yep.
2: Who was it, kid?
6: I don't know. The phone stopped ringing before I could find it.
2: So why were you going yep, yep, yep, yep?
6: I was just practicing my dog impressions.
2: You idiot. Hey, we better check out the commissioner, just in case. Quick, kid! The invisible car!
1: Right!
10: Hey, Cap! It was left at those lights.
2: Yeah, I know.
10: Better take the next left.
2: Right, the next left.
10: No, I meant that left there.
2: That's what I thought you meant.
10: So why didn't you take it?
2: Because I'm not driving.
10: What? Where are you?
2: Sitting in the back seat. Where are you?
10: Well, I'm in the back seat. And somebody's sitting on my knee.
2: Look out! Oh, my God! Kid? Kid? Are you okay?
10: No, Captain, I'm hurt bad. I don't think I'm gonna make it.
2: Hold on, kid. Kid? Kid? Oh, no. See-through kid's dead. This is the saddest, most poignant moment of my entire life.
10: Look, Captain, you're shooting on my face.
2: Kid, you're alive.
10: Not for much longer, Captain. I'm going first.
2: Don't worry, kid. I'll give you mouth-to-mouth resuscitation. Just hold on.
10: Captain.
2: Don't try and talk, kid.
10: Captain.
2: Don't talk, kid, but I'm giving you mouth-to-mouth.
10: Yeah, but, Captain, I think there's something we should discuss.
2: Oh, no, kid. Something terrible's happened. Oh, no. In the accident, you seem to have lost all your teeth. Oh, no, this is awful. My poor buddy. Somehow your nose has been turned inside out.
9: And so another tedious adventure reaches its boring conclusion. As we join the captain and the kid in the city hospital.
10: Well, Cap, I don't know how, but it looks like I'm going to pull through.
2: Well, kid, I think it's down to good old-fashioned goodness. The goodness inside you, which will always protect you because you've taken the invisible oath.
10: That's right, Cap. The invisible oath. We, who are invisible, solemnly swear never
9: to use our power to crawl around floors and look up ladies' dresses.
2: And now, for a final time, tonight's guest host, Freddie Fortune.
1: That's lovely. Thank you. You've been a lovely audience. And remember, if you're driving home, don't go with him over there.

and welcome to Final Report. And in fact, it's quite extraordinary. We're just being handed a piece of paper, which should in fact be the Liverpool Report, which we've been waiting for less than half hour. And it's quite an extraordinary result. What was in front of me? Son of cliche. Starred Steve Crabb, Sebastian Coe, Chris Berry, Nick Maloney, and Nick Wilden. Remarkable. The show was written by Henry Cooper, Frank Bruno, Rob Grant, and Doug Naylor. Music was by Big Daddy and Peter Brewis. And the show was, extraordinarily enough, produced by Adam Nixon. And we have it Charlton Athletic. That is Charlton Athletic. And I think we can now... Yes, in fact, we can go to the signature tune again. No, in fact, we're staying with me.

0: And now, part two of Washo, the story of a chimpanzee.
1: Over the weeks and months that followed, Washo's progress grew steadily. And the idea of teaching a chimpanzee sign language grew more and more feasible. Washo seemed especially attached to Jim, and would play with him for hours, making the signs for ball, throw, play, and please don't shoot me. But up until this point, Washo had shown no facility for abstract thought. Then, one Tuesday, Jim raced into the kitchen, brandishing a tape recorder. "Washo has spoken," he gasped. So, we sat down, and for the first time, we heard Washo speak. Here is the tape recording of the monkey's first words.
2: "You know, some marmalades get some of their tang from added flavoring. While Robertson's Golden Shred gets all of its tang from Seville oranges. What would you rather have for breakfast?"
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10: You must remember this.
11: "Il pleut."
12: "Oh, what?"
11: "I said, il pleut."
12: "Oh, sorry, not really awake. Bon."
11: "It isn't bon at all. It's pleuring. Get up and have a look."
12: "Oh. What did the song say? I love Paris in the winter."
11: "When it drizzles. It's such a shame. We were going for a walk. We were going to walk and walk and walk."
12: "Were we?"
11: "Yes, walk and walk and walk. We planned it on the plane yesterday."
12: "I'm not sure that one should put too much faith in plans made at high altitude."
11: "That's a bizarre thing to say."
12: "No, I don't think so."
11: "You've just gone off the idea, haven't you?"
12: "Well, it's pouring with rain."
11: "Well, we can't spend all day in this hotel room."
12: "We could go to the pictures."
11: "Well, I didn't come to Paris to go to the pictures." "Oh, come on, Lionel. This is the trip we planned 38 years ago. What was the first thing we were going to do?
12: You didn't have anything to do with walking.
11: I mean, first thing in the morning.
12: Well, that didn't have anything to do with walking either.
11: After breakfast.
12: Walk and walk and walk.
11: Thank you.
12: Good morning.
11: Good morning. Shall I open it?
12: Well, wait till I'm back in bed.
11: You're very coy.
12: Well, it could be anyone.
11: If it's President Chirac, are you at home? Ah, bonjour.
13: Bonjour, madame, le petit déjeuner.
11: Ah, merci.
13: Merci, bonjour, monsieur.
12: Bonjour.
13: Vous avez bien dormi?
12: Oui, merci. Common arbre.
11: You slept like a tree?
12: Log. The nearest I could get.
13: Common arbre?
12: Yeah, common log.
13: Log?
12: Oui.
13: Pardon, monsieur, je ne comprends pas.
11: Madame, merci bien. Vous êtes très gentille et très patient.
13: Pas du tout, madame, pas du tout. Log. Bon appétit.
12: Merci, madame. She doesn't speak very good English, does she?
11: Coming from someone who slept like a tree. Move over. Let's have breakfast in bed.
12: Good idea. Croissant and coffee for two coming up.
11: I feel rather dissolute.
12: Oh, yes?
11: Well, you know, Paris and crumbs in the bed and a lover.
12: Aren't I a bit old to be described as a lover?
11: No, not unless you have an incredibly short memory.
12: Oh.
11: Oh, look, stopped raining.
12: Only for a little while.
11: How can you tell?
12: Well, by looking at the sky.
11: You can only see a little bit of sky from here.
12: I only need to see a little bit.
11: You've just gone off the idea of a walk.
12: No, I don't mind the walk. It's the other two that bother me. The walk and the walk.
11: Oh, yes, but we planned it.
12: Yeah, well, 38 years ago. I'll tell you what, let's have a little walk and then hop on a coach. They do very good city tours.
11: I'm not going to sit in a bus with a lot of old fogies.
12: I'm not an old fogey.
11: Well, then stop acting like one. Now, I'm going to have a bath and get dressed. And then we're going to walk and walk and walk as we planned. Unless, of course, you'd like me to borrow a bath chair and I'll push you round Paris.
12: My feet are hurting.
11: Oh, look, you don't have to overdo the limp.
12: I'm not overdoing anything. My feet are sore.
11: Where are you going?
12: To buy a map. There's a place next door to this hotel. If we walk and walk again, I'd like to have some idea of where we're going.
11: Where's the adventure in that?
12: I'm not talking about adventure. I'm talking about seeing something of Paris. You know, the beautiful bits of Paris. We spent most of the morning wandering about some of the most boring suburbs I've ever seen in my life. Don't let's head straight for the centre, you said. Oh, no, let's do a loop, you said.
11: Yes, but we looped too far.
12: Yeah, I know we did. I kept expecting to see the sea.
11: Good.
12: I shan't be long.
11: I'll wait for you here in the lobby.
14: Excuse me, I couldn't help hearing your English.
11: Yes?
14: Only I don't know what to do.
11: Why, what's the matter?
14: I'm on my honeymoon.
11: Oh, how lovely.
14: Not as awful. We had a row and he just walked out before breakfast and I don't even know if he's coming back. He took his anorak.
11: That's not very significant, is it?
14: His passport's in his anorak.
11: Oh, I see.
12: Here we are. The Eiffel Tower, the Champs-Élysées, the Louvre, they're all quite walkable if you don't go through the suburbs.
11: Shh.
12: What?
11: This lady.
12: What? Oh, hello.
11: A drink, that's what we need, a drink.
12: Yes, good idea. Nice to have met you.
11: No, I meant all three of us.
14: Oh, no, I'd be imposing.
11: Of course you wouldn't, would she, Lionel?
12: No, not a bit of it.
14: It's very kind of you.
11: No, we're not being kind. Come on, you come and have a drink with us.
14: Thank you.
11: Well, you too, Lionel.
12: Oh, all right.
14: It was all going to be so perfect. I mean, Terry and I saved up so hard and we were only here for 4 days and now it's over before it started.
11: Oh, of course it isn't. I know it seems awful.
14: It does.
11: But it's not. It's just the spat. All couples have spats.
14: Do you?
11: Yes, of course we do. Don't we, Lionel?
12: I'm sorry? Don't we what?
11: Have spats.
12: Spats?
11: Tiffs!
12: Oh, that's not a spat. Yes. All the time. Hardly a day goes by.
11: Well, it's not that often.
12: Well, we had at least three this morning.
11: Yeah, just a few words.
12: Well, we had a real row on the plane.
11: I simply asked you to stop reading the emergency leaflet aloud, that's all.
12: I wasn't reading it aloud. I was just mumbling it to myself, that's all. I retain written matter better if I mumble it to myself.
11: People were turning round to look at you.
12: You'd have been grateful if we'd ditched in the channel.
11: Well, I don't know about that. I mean, hours in the water blowing that pathetic whistle and with you mumbling all the time.
14: Look, I'm sorry. I've upset both of you now.
11: No, no, no. Of course not. We're laughing about it now, aren't we, Lionel?
12: More or less.
11: Look, I bet your Terry's going to come through that door any moment.
14: You don't know him. He sulks.
11: Oh, well, a lot of men do that.
14: I mean, you want them to talk about things. It's the only way to sort out a problem, isn't it? But they just go quiet and huffy.
11: Mm. Some men seem actually frightened by words.
14: How very true.
11: They ought to talk more. They really should.
14: They should.
11: Yes, they should.
14: They should.
11: They really should.
12: Yes. Always assuming they can get a word in edgeways. Would you excuse me? I've got a couple of phone calls to make.
14: Oh, dear. Had you better go after him?
11: No. He knows how to use the phone.
14: I think he's upset.
11: No, no, you're the one who's upset.
14: It's gone one. You don't think Terry's left me, do you?
11: Of course he hasn't. He's probably sitting somewhere feeling an absolute fool.
14: We're not used to rows.
11: No, I can see that. What was the row about?
14: Well, he made what I considered to be an unreasonable demand in the middle of the night.
11: Oh, I see.
14: I don't really want to say anything more about it.
11: No, no, no, no, of course not. Not unless you really want to. What are you doing?
12: Treading grapes. What does it look like? I'm soaking my feet in a bowl of water.
11: You're not going to do that a lot, are you?
12: They're my feet.
11: I know they're your feet. It just looks a bit... Well, a bit...
12: A bit what?
11: Elderly. Where did you get the bowl?
12: Madame Defarge. Do you want to jump in?
11: Certainly not. How did you make her understand what you wanted?
12: I didn't have to. I caught her in her cleaning cupboard and pointed.
11: Elderly? Yes. Well, we're going to lunch.
12: Oh. Not shall we? Or do you feel like...
11: No, I didn't mean you. I meant I'm going to lunch with Anne.
12: Anne?
11: Yes, that poor kid we've just had a drink with.
12: Oh. Why?
11: I can't just leave her on her own.
12: What about me?
11: Well, you can come too, if you like.
12: I don't want to come.
11: Well, then why did you ask what about me in such a pathetic way for?
12: I mean, what about me being left on my own?
11: Well, you're not a child.
12: Obviously not. Look, I shouldn't need to remind you, but this is meant to be our holiday.
11: But she's so young. She's meant to be on her honeymoon, and that idiot of a husband's walked out on her. We can't just ignore the situation.
12: Where does it end? Do we have a second bed put in the room?
11: Oh, I think you're being very callous.
12: Well, I think you're taking sides without knowing what you're talking about. I mean, why is she the poor thing in all this? And why is her husband suddenly an idiot?
11: That's a very mild description, actually.
12: You haven't even met him.
11: No, but Anne said enough.
12: Oh, yes?
11: Quite enough. Don't you want to know what she said?
12: Oh, go on.
11: He made an unreasonable demand in the middle of the night.
12: What sort of unreasonable demand?
11: Well, it's obvious, isn't it?
12: No.
11: Well, you know. You're a man.
12: Why should that make me an expert on her definition of an unreasonable demand? In any case, one woman's definition of an unreasonable demand might well be another's definition of a...
11: Of a what?
12: Well, a rather exciting suggestion.
11: Oh, might it?
12: Yes, it might. Either way, it's for them to make their definitions. Not you or me. Them.
11: Well, if I were her, I'd pack my bags and go home.
12: You're not going to suggest that, are you?
11: No. But I still think she needs a shoulder to cry on.
12: All right. Where are you going for lunch?
11: Well, there was a little bistro we passed on our walk just up the street. It's only 10 minutes away.
12: You won't be doing any loops, will you?
11: No, I shan't.
12: And when will you be back?
11: Well, after lunch.
12: I know that. I meant, are we doing anything this afternoon?
11: Well, it's hard to tell.
12: Right.
11: Right what?
12: Well, you'll either find me downstairs in the bar or up here doing something elderly like having a nap.
11: Well, you won't sulk, will you?
12: Well, if I'm asleep, I won't know whether I'm sulking or not.
11: Well, see you later, then.
12: Yes. Eventually.
15: Oh. Your sandwich jambon, monsieur?
12: Merci.
16: Beer, please.
15: Oui, monsieur.
16: Do you mind if I sit here?
12: Oh, feel free.
16: Excuse me. Is that good?
12: What, this? Well, they call it a sandwich over here. 9 inches of French loaf with half a pound of ham stuck in it. I'm sure it's good once you can find your way in. Actually, I've rather gone off the idea. Would you like it?
16: No, thanks. I'm not really hungry.
17: Your beer, monsieur?
16: Thank you.
12: How did you know I was English?
16: Something about the way you were looking at the sandwich. You're here with your wife?
12: No, just a friend.
16: Oh, right, see.
12: A girlfriend. Well, not a girl, actually, but that kind of area.
16: Oh, right.
12: And you?
16: Honeymoon. At least it was.
12: You're Terry.
16: How did you know?
12: We got talking to your wife this morning.
16: She's not in our room.
12: No, she's gone to lunch with my friend.
16: I've come back and she's swanned off to have lunch.
12: Well, I wouldn't describe it as swanning off. She was rather upset. My friend sort of took her in hand.
16: Well, I'm surprised you're talking to me. I mean, I'm some sort of monster, aren't I? I'm a beast.
12: She didn't call you that.
16: No? What did she call me?
12: Terry.
16: I don't think it's right, talking about intimate things to strangers.
12: No, neither do I, as a matter of fact.
16: Plus, you've only heard half the story.
12: Which I, for one, didn't want to know in the first place.
16: Well, of course not.
12: It's absolutely none of my business.
16: Quite right. But it's all so stupid anyway. I mean, we're lying there in bed and all I said...
12: Now, stop there, please. I don't want to know about this. I really don't.
16: Sorry, I'm just fed up, that's all.
12: It's your wife you should talk to. I know where they are. It's only 10 minutes away. Well, say 20.
16: What do you think?
12: I don't. I don't think anything.
16: Well, I'm not chasing after her.
12: Right.
16: I mean, if she chooses to pour her heart out to a perfect stranger, which she has no right to do...
12: Which she has no right to do.
16: Let her get on with it. Another beer?
12: Well...
16: Please.
12: Oh, all right. Why not?
16: Der more beers, please.
14: Thank you for coming out with me, Jean.
11: Not at all.
14: Well, this is my room. Will you come in with me?
11: Certainly not. I'm the last person Terry will want to see.
14: What should I say?
11: Well, it's for him to say something, quite a lot, actually.
14: It's very quiet in there. What if he's not there?
11: Well, he's not in the bar, and the concierge said he'd come back to his room, so he must be.
14: I'm so nervous.
11: Go on, open the door, and don't apologise.
14: Terry? Terry? He's not there. He's run off again.
11: Oh, dear. Well, I'd better come in and keep you company.
16: I'm not a drinker, you see.
12: Yes, I can see that. Come on.
16: No, I'm not going in there. If Anne comes back and finds me like this, she'll start on about my Uncle Wilf.
12: It isn't your room.
16: Whose is it?
12: It's our room.
16: Our room?
12: Yeah, Jean's and mine.
16: She'll hate me on sight.
12: Quite probably, but she's not here. Now, let go and get in.
16: I'm not a drinker, you see.
12: Yes, we've established that. Now, lie down on the bed, and I'll take your shoes off.
16: I wish you were my father.
12: Yes, it's a pity that, isn't it? Right. Shoes off. Now, try to get to sleep.
16: I can't sleep.
12: Oh, God. Well, I might as well join you. Shoes off. Right. Move over. Daddy's coming to bed. Paris, city of romance.

0: Lano, are you asleep? Sorry I've been so long. Lano, where's the light switch?
1: Oh.
0: Would you care to introduce me to your friend?
1: This is Terry.
0: An odd question, I know, but what's he doing here?
1: Sleeping.
0: With you?
1: Well, we got chatting in the bar and he couldn't stop talking and I hadn't got anything to do.
0: So you just got blind drunk with him?
1: No, he got drunk. He's not a drinker.
0: This is a really silly question. Why bring him up here?
1: Well, because he didn't want that silly wife of his to see him. Where is she, by the way?
0: Well, in their room. I spent the whole afternoon with her. And she's not silly. He's the silly one.
1: He's actually...

0: It about her.
1: Typical, isn't it? All boys together.
2: Oh, that's rich. You've been with her for hours.
1: Look, we went out to lunch and then we went shopping.
2: Shopping? Shopping?
1: Yes, I thought it would cheer her up.
2: Well, this poor lad is moping about in a bar drinking drinks he can't handle.
1: Well, you didn't do much about it.
2: What was I supposed to do? Take him shopping?
0: United.
1: Oh, shut up. I'm going to have a bath.
2: You can't. Not with him here.
1: Well, I don't intend to take him in there with me.
2: Well, I'm not going to have you skipping about the room with just a towel on.
1: Oh, you're telling me you're not? Well, then I'll take my clothes in with me.
2: What about him?
1: Well, he's your drinking mate. You sort him out.
2: Right, I will.
1: Lionel? Oh. Terry? Terry?
3: Anne?
1: Oh, you should be so lucky. Now, come on. Wake up. United!
3: Who are you?
1: Fifi Le Bonbon.
3: Oh?
1: I'm Jean. I'm Lionel's friend.
3: Good old Lionel.
1: Oh, yes, good old Lionel.
4: 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Vous ne pouvez pas l'utiliser, monsieur. 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
2: I only want to borrow your trolley.
4: Je vous dis
1: no, qu'il look, now, what on earth are you doing?
2: Oui, oui, oui. What's the French for borrow a trolley?
1: I don't know.
4: Monsieur, je vous en prie. C'est pour les bagages. C'est moi qui la porte
2: ici.
4: Oh, look,
2: just wait out there, will you? Attendez là.
4: Mais, monsieur, qu'est-ce que vous voulez?
2: Oh, shut up and stay out there. Right. Now, on you get, Terry.
3: Hello, Lionel.
1: On he gets? What do you mean, on he gets?
2: Take care of it. You said, well, I am. He's not here with us. He's here with his wife. I'm going to wheel him round to her. Get on.
1: You most certainly are not.
3: I don't feel well.
1: Oh, shut up. He can't go back to her like that. Look at him. When he apologizes profoundly, he should at least look human.
4: Monsieur! Monsieur!
2: Oh, attendez là, will you? I don't care what he looks like. I don't care if he apologizes. I don't really care if he throws her out of the window. They're none of our business.
3: I've been a nuisance.
2: Yes, you have.
1: And it's all your fault.
2: My fault?
1: Yes, you should have told him how badly he behaved. Given him nothing stronger to drink than coffee and waited for Anne and me to get back.
2: From your shopping?
1: Yes, from our shopping. Instead of which you side with him, get him drunk, and now expect to wheel him back to his wife looking like death warmed up.
2: Yes, well, perhaps the trolley was excessive.
4: Monsieur! Monsieur!
2: Oh, right, fine. Now, I've finished with your trolley. It's all yours. Thank you very much. Merci bien.
4: Mon Dieu, les Anglais, hein?
2: My God, they're an hysterical crowd, aren't they?
1: Well, faced with behaviour like yours, I can hardly blame them.
2: I just wanted a holiday. That's all I wanted. Right. Now, come on, Terry.
1: Look,
2: up.
1: Look, I told you, he can't go back like that. That's always assuming you want to go back.
3: Of course I do.
2: Of course he does. Off you go.
1: No! Now, look, now, Terry, now, go into the bathroom and, oh, well, I don't know, spruce yourself up a bit. We'll order some coffee. Now, go on.
3: You sounded just like my mother when you said that.
2: I'll go and order the coffee.
1: Well, use the telephone.
2: No, I can't stand that crone on the switchboard. She just gabbles away and pretends not to understand anything I say.
1: You don't like the French, do you? I don't know why you wanted to come to Paris.
2: It was for us, remember?
1: Terry?
3: Oh, hello, Jane.
1: Here's a clean shirt of Lionel's. Put that on.
3: She's quite young, my mum.
1: Oh, well, I'm very glad to hear it. Change your mind about the phone, Lionel. Oh, Anne.
5: I've come to say goodbye.
1: Oh, no, you mustn't.
5: I've got my pride.
1: Well, I know that, but you mustn't go home.
5: Concierge must have been mistaken. Terry's not in the hotel at all.
1: Yes, he is.
5: Well, where then?
1: Where?
3: Sorry, Jean, but this shirt needs cufflinks. I don't suppose...
5: Terry!
3: Anne, I was just sprucing myself up.
5: How could you?
1: I couldn't. No, don't be absurd.
3: Jean just came in and found me in bed with Lionel.
1: Look, there is an explanation for this, but I'm suddenly very, very tired. Sort it out between you.
6: Your coffee is almost ready, monsieur.
2: Thank you.
1: How long does it take to get coffee?
2: I was ambushed by the manager.
1: Why?
2: Well, that fool with the trolley. He sneaked to him, apparently. According to the manager, I'm very lucky not to have brought the entire hotel staff of Paris out on strike.
1: Well, he obviously hasn't thrown us out. Has he?
2: No. Diplomacy won the day.
1: Yours?
2: Yes, mine. I offered him money. Shall we take the coffee out to our room when it arrives?
1: We can't.
2: Why? Is that blacklegging too?
1: No, Anne and Terry are in our room.
2: What? Both of them?
1: She came to say that she was going home.

0: moment, he came out of the bathroom half naked and... Well, I don't need to go on, do I?
1: How were they when you left?
0: Glaring.
1: But didn't you explain?
0: No. I left them to sort it out themselves.
1: Finally.
0: Yes, finally.
2: Your coffee, monsieur.
1: Oh, merci. I think we deserve this.
0: Oh, yes. Let's sit at a table. Mm.
1: I hope they don't wreck the room.
0: Yes, perhaps we should...
1: No, perhaps we shouldn't.
0: I didn't mean to get so involved. I just kept thinking that it could have been us 38 years ago.
1: Except we'd have been here on a dirty weekend.
0: Well, we're having one now. We're just a bit late, that's all. Actually, Terry's quite a sweet lad.
1: Oh, while we were having a drink, he told me about the unreasonable demand.
0: Oh?
1: Yes.
0: I shan't be shocked.
1: Well, it's pretty raunchy.
0: Well, are you going to tell me or not?
1: Oh, very well.
0: Hmm?
1: He asked her to open the window.
0: And?
1: No, that's it. She'd just got comfortable, you see, and thought he should have done it himself. And what made it really unreasonable in her eyes was that he forgot to say please. And then she said she wasn't going to start married life by being ordered about. And he said he hadn't ordered her to do anything, and so on, and so on, and so on.
0: And that's what they rowed about?
1: That's the nub.
0: What a pair of twits.
1: Yeah, well, that's what I thought. As you said, they're very young. I mean, it takes mature people to have mature rows. Rows about important issues, like the emergency leaflet on a plane.
0: Yes, reading it aloud.
1: I wasn't reading it aloud. Oh, look, here comes Mr. and Mrs. Twit.
0: Ah.
3: We came to thank you.
4: You've been so kind. Lots of people wouldn't have bothered.
1: No.
3: Anyway, we're all right now.
0: Yes, it shows.
4: And we certainly don't want to impose further, but...
1: But...
3: We'd like to take you to dinner this evening, to say thank you.
0: Oh, how nice. Well, of course, we'd...
1: Can't come. It's very kind, but I've made other arrangements. Sorry.
3: Oh, well, that's quite all right.
4: Perhaps a drink sometime.
0: Well, that would be nice.
3: Meantime, thanks again. Bye.
4: Bye. Bye.
1: I thought he concealed his relief admirably.
0: Yes, I thought the other arrangements was a bit pat.
1: No, that's absolutely true. You remember the couple of phone calls I had to make earlier?
0: I thought you were just getting out of the firing line.
1: You're speaking to a man who stood up to a very vicious mule
0: in Korea. Korea, yeah. Oh, I'm sorry. These arrangements?
1: You and I are having dinner alone in a rather swish restaurant that looks out on a floodlit Notre Dame. And we're travelling in a horse-drawn carriage.
0: Oh.
1: I asked for a white horse, but they couldn't guarantee that.
0: Oh, Lionel! Sounds lovely and very seductive.
1: It's intended to be. Wasn't part of the original plans, of course.
0: And now who are you kidding?
1: No, not the seduction. The high life.
0: We couldn't have afforded it. We couldn't even afford to get to Paris.
1: No. A new age must have some compensations. Come on. Let's go and get ready.
0: Later, will you be making any unreasonable demands?
1: Probably not.
0: Oh.

0: 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As
1: you've been listening to As Time Goes By, written by Bob Larby, starring Judi Dench as Jean and Jeffrey Palmer as Lionel. Anne was played by Melanie Hudson, Terry by Paul Raffield, and the porter and barman by Simon Greenall. The producer was Martin Fisher.
0: As time goes by.
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11: Oh, yuck. Is that smell again? Is you on the bacon roll diet, Maddox? Because I has to tell you, it's making you look old, man.
12: Oh, thank you, Freddy. If I'm looking old, I can only put it down to syntax stress.
11: Syntax stress? What is you on about?
12: Syntax stress, a condition brought on by encountering people ignorant of the rules and principles governing the construction of sentences.
11: Oh, man. You're probably one of them people who worries about the apostrophe.
12: I am.
13: Morning, Maddox.
12: Oh, I'm here. Remember that geek who hacked into Barack Obama's BlackBerry a while back, young bloke from Swindon, Harold someone? What happened to him?
13: Awaiting extradition. Endless appeals. Very dull story. Very dull person. Don't go there.
12: What is it with newspapers? We break a story, get all excited, and then never follow up. I sometimes think the entire nation has gone down with attention deficit disorder.
13: Sorry, what were you saying?
12: I was saying, the entire nation... Oh, very witty, Amelia, very witty.
14: Electric Ink by Alistair Beaton. Starring Robert Lindsay as Maddox Bradley.
15: Good morning, settle down everyone.
11: Excuse me, sorry.
15: Hurry up, Maddox, I have a special announcement to make and time is tight.
11: Sorry, Oliver.
15: Let's start, shall we? First, yesterday's paper, satisfactory on the whole. City Pages enjoyed your feature on the history of banking. Who'd have thought we'd look back and remember Nick Leeson as a symbol of integrity? Royal correspondent, well done with your exclusive. Catching Prince Edward sloping off to the Arctic to go seal clubbing was quite a coup, though perhaps the spot the dumb animal headline was a trifle provocative. The subs do seem to have Republican tendencies. Fashion desk, the makeover of Ruth Kelly. I said the makeover of Ruth Kelly was incredibly expensive, and I'm damned if I can tell the difference between the before and after photos. Education, delighted by the piece on falling standards in schools, but would you mind running it through the spell check next time? Now, special announcement. This isn't easy, but I decided it was only right that you all hear about this from me first, in person, directly, as it were. So, when you all return to your desks, I should tell you, you will each find a sort of personal letter from the management.
12: This does not sound good.
15: No, Maddox, you're absolutely right, it doesn't. In fact, it's
12: bad?
15: Yes, that's the word, bad.
12: Natural disaster bad, or Paul McCartney bringing out new album bad?
15: Which is worse? I don't know, Maddox. Well, look, I'm a plain-speaking sort of person, as you all know, and I'll come straight to the point. No beating about the bush. Say it the way it is. Bring you all in on it. Well, anyway, to cut a long story short, the fact is, well, I just prefer to say it. In fact, God, you're all fired. Sorry. Tomorrow's edition. What have we got?
12: Are having analysed the drivers and constraints impacting the news gathering process, the board has concluded that an enhanced focus upon core competencies would benefit efficiency, while retaining a commitment to quality within an overall framework of dynamism and change. In other words,
0: they're giving us all the bullet.
12: Yes, I think that's basically a sound translation. Thank you, Freddy. But since it's generally considered tricky to run a newspaper without any staff whatsoever, I fear we may also have to translate para 2, which reads thus. All former employees... That's nice, isn't it? Isn't that nice? We're already former employees. All former employees will be invited to reapply for their posts, though not necessarily on the same or similar terms and conditions. Freddy?
0: Twice the work, half the pay.
12: Rough translation, but essentially correct. The letter continues. To improve productivity at a time of economic slowdown, approximately 25% of current posts will be streamlined and subsumed within pre-existing staffing quotients.
0: Shit, man. They're cutting jobs by a quarter.
12: Yes.
0: This is not right, man. I mean, what have we done wrong?
12: Quite a lot of things, actually, Freddy. We haven't destroyed a major bank. We haven't laid waste an entire economy. We haven't deprived several million people of their homes. So, we must be punished.
13: Oh, I see you've both opened your envelopes. I just don't dare to.
0: There's all the same, Amelia.
12: Not necessarily. I'm sure Oliver will have looked after you, Amelia.
13: I don't understand what you're getting at, Maddox. I really don't.
12: Really? Then open your envelope. Go on, open it.
13: Well, I don't really see...
12: Come on, open it.
13: All right. I want to assure you it'll be exactly the same as everyone else's. You see, it's... Oh. Yeah, exactly the same as everyone else's.
12: That's it?
13: No.
12: Why not?
13: Oh, I won't...
12: Hello. Oliver. Should you be venturing out of your office without an armed guard?
16: Everyone all right here?
12: What do you think?
16: Good. Just doing a little tour of all the departments, making sure everyone's okay. Oh, come on, don't look so glum. We're all in this together.
12: Well, you're not, are you?
16: I'm as upset as anyone.
12: But not as unemployed.
16: Actually, I'm taking a pay cut.
12: Oh, and your performance-related bonus?
16: My bonus is a lot smaller than most people think.
13: It's almost half a million, actually.
16: Amelia, please.
0: How does you know that, Amelia?
16: Now, look,
12: Does anyone recall those halcyon days when performance-related bonuses were related to performance?
16: That's enough, Maddox. There's nothing the matter with my performance.
13: I wouldn't say that.
16: I must drop in on the other department. See you later.
13: Yes, Oliver, I will see you later.
0: What is you doing, Maddox?
12: Pursuing a new angle on that poor hacker who's been forgotten by the nation's press.
0: You've got about 47 browsers open.
12: Have I? No, I don't think so. I always close them.
0: No, you've been minimising the windows. Look. You've got sites on there you must have been looking at days ago. Downloads running from a week last Tuesday. Your computer must be moving about as fast as a free-toed sloth on tranquilizers.
12: It's not a problem. When I check my emails, I click that button and go and make a cup of tea. And when I come back, the screen's up.
0: Oh, man. You need to learn how to use the net.
12: I use it all the time. I spend hours surfing the net.
0: You ain't surfing the net. You're drowning in it. Never mind. Doesn't matter anymore, does it?
12: Meaning?
0: Oh, Maddox, man. I was really going to miss you when you's gone.
12: Do you know something? I don't.
0: Well, the thing is, Mads, let's face it, it's not likely to give the old shufflers their jobs back.
12: I'm getting rather tired of being called an old shuffler. I do not shuffle, all right?
0: Hey, chill out, dude. It's not an insult. It's just a friendly way of describing someone who's past it. I mean, let's face it, Mads, you is well ready to be fed mashed potato. Know what I'm saying?
12: Oh, shall I with a fake street talk, Freddy? We all know your father's a billionaire who set you to eating.
0: It's pure and utter rubbish, Maddox. And get your facts right. He's only a millionaire. He was a billionaire, but he's been hard hit by the recession. He says I'm going to have to pay for my own ski trips to Val d'Isère this year.
12: Oh, how awful for you. Some of us have more basic needs than just paying the mortgage.
0: Man... You've got a mortgage?
12: Yes.
0: At your age?
12: Yes, that's right, Freddy. I had to start again after my ex-wife got the house.
17: and the box set of upstairs downstairs.
11: Oh, you'll find another job, Maddox. You could have a whole new career as a lollipop man.
17: No. I am a journalist, a craftsman, a wordsmith.
11: You could work for Saga magazine, reviewing funeral services.
17: I tell you what I'm going to do. I'm going to get on with this hacker story, go down with all guns blazing, and I shall not end with a whimper, but with a bang.
11: And where's the bang in this hacker story?
17: Well, think about it. Okay, a 20-year-old sitting in front of his computer at home in Swindon hacks his way into Barack Obama's BlackBerry. Hmm? And he now faces extradition from Swindon to Washington and faces years in an American jail.
11: What is you going to do? Break him out?
17: No, Freddie. I'm going to stir up the public conscience.
11: No way. They all love Obama.
17: Well, no, they shouldn't. He's just a politician in the end, not a bloody saint. I'm fighting this, Freddie. I'm fighting it.
11: Yeah, and I'm fighting narcolepsy.
17: This poor man's liberty is at stake. It's a very important issue.
11: But boring.
17: I don't care.
11: You should care. If you make it exciting, then more people will read it. And that's got to be a good thing, right?
17: Exciting.
11: Yeah. Hot it up a bit, Mad.
17: Hot it up?
11: You know, make it personal, full of colour. Excite the reader about this super hacker. Make him a hero of our times. Make people care about him, feel sorry for him. Maybe, I don't know, he had an unhappy childhood.
17: What? What's that got to do with it?
11: Well, nothing much, but it gets people on side. Check it out, man. See if he conquered a hideous childhood disability. Find if he was abused by a pervert uncle or something. Make a splash with this, Maddox. You might even have a chance of getting your job back. Show them that you have still got life in you. Show them you can change with the times.
17: Look, I'll do it my way. Thank you very much.
11: Oh, man. I gives up on you. This is your chance to be a journalist I knows you can be.
17: Freddie, I'm happy to say I'm never going to be the journalist you knows I can be.
13: Oliver.
18: Come in. Close the door. Now, come here, you goddess.
13: Oliver, did you intervene with the board to make sure I'd get my job back?
18: Yes, indeed I did.
13: And that's why everyone else gets a dismissal notice and I get an envelope with rose petals, flights to Italy and 2 tickets to La Scala.
18: Not quite right, Amelia. Not quite accurate. You did get a dismissal notice.
13: Yes, with the words, "Don't worry, darling. Purely a formality. Your job is safe," scrawled over it.
18: That make you want to give your Ollie a little cuddle, did it? Mm-hmm. A little schmoozy-woozy.
13: You're a strange man, Oliver. There's something missing, isn't there? Not sure what. Feelings, perhaps?
18: I thought you'd be grateful.
13: I'm not.
18: Oh, you'd prefer to be fired, would you?
13: Yes. Well, no. I mean, I want to be treated the same as everyone else. You know, badly. If I'm going to be news editor, I'll be news editor because I'm good at being news editor, not because I'm having an affair with you.
18: You don't understand how the world works, Amelia. That's your problem. The truth is, the powerful protect each other and the weak go to the wall. That's how life is. You're either the hammer or the nail. And at the age of 10, I decided to be a hammer.
13: I can't think of you as a hammer, Oliver.
18: No?
13: Maybe one of those little toffee hammers.
18: A little toffee hammer?
13: I think it's time we ended it, Oliver. I'm sorry.
18: What?
13: Then if I keep my job, it's based on merit and not some secret intervention from the man who harbours strange delusions about hammers.
19: What's me in this letter?
18: Masha, it's not a good time.
19: I care not about good time, bad time. I care about contents of letter.
18: I think the letter's self-explanatory.
19: Why then does it not explain itself? What mean paragraph 4? The workspace will be reassessed with a view to creating a more intimate environment based upon enhanced efficiency and a more cooperative working philosophy.
18: Well, it means that,
13: Yes, what does that mean, Oliver?
18: Well, at the moment, we have 2 floors of this building and really, we only need one.
19: So you sell off 1 floor?
18: We'll be letting it out, actually, as a rehearsal space for Riverdance. Yes, I know it may be a little bit noisy, but that's the price you pay for art.
19: The letter is deceitful. It is big management lie. I know what means this 1 floor and not the 2.
18: Really, do you?
19: Yes. Hot desking. People crammed in like the rats. I know where we all are heading. It again will be the dark satanic mills where did those feet in ancient times. Except the green and pleasant land will be grey. But instead of the factory chimneys, we'll have the computer terminals.
18: Masha, I'm sorry. In the end, it's not my decision.
19: This they all say. This did also say Stalin. May God blast his testicles. What I am wanting to know is, what is to become of me and my people?
18: You mean the Russians?
19: No. I mean my online moderation team, where we go.
18: No worries, Masha. As head of online communities, you're essential to the future of this paper. You're not the one that has to worry.
19: But you are. These cuts, they destroy morale, and they make the newspaper work less well. We have a proverb in Russia. Let not the cobbler make fish pies for the farmer's wife, lest the horse run off with the sow.
18: Really? Is that an actual Russian proverb?
19: No, I made it up.
18: But, Masha, I'm telling you, don't worry, you'll be okay.
19: Oh, so if I am okay, I don't need to worry about the people who are being flung upon scrap people society.
18: Exactly.
19: You don't think this is wrong?
18: No, why should it be wrong?
19: You know, with every passing day, I'm loving England a little bit less. Scales are falling from my eyes. Pretty soon this whole country, like Dostoevsky novel, much misery and too much talking. Maybe I do not want my job back, even if you offer. Oh, and please to tell those management people who are writing the dismissal letters, they pretty very soon need to be taking lessons in the English. Goodbye.
18: God, Amelia, what is it with everyone? I try to help them, I look after them, I give them little favours, and all they do is worry about other people. That is sick. That is so sick. Socialism isn't making a comeback, is it?
11: How's the Borophon going?
20: If you're referring to my fight to save Harold the Hacker, then I'm 500 words in and do not need to be disturbed.
11: Maddox, that's 500 words, one very long suicide note. He was saying sack me over and over again, but I is here to save you.
20: No, thank you, Freddy. I'll decline that kind offer.
11: I has been checking out this hacker.
20: What? How?
11: Been doing a bit of sleuthing.
20: You mean online?
11: No. I went out and about.
20: You left the office?
11: Yeah, like the old shufflers do. Boots on the ground, yeah? Asking awkward questions, like.
20: Good God, where did you go?
11: I've been to Swindon. I drove up to this hacker's hood.
20: And in English?
11: His neighbourhood. I met his gran. I seen where he grew up.
20: So?
11: Absentee father, junkie mum, sink estate in Swindon. Truant from the age of 12. Now works two jobs to pay the rent and feed his gran and dog, who would both starve if he got removed from the UK. And, got some pictures on my phone. Take a look. Dog very cute, granny less cute, but we could comb her hair and put her in a rocking chair or something.
20: Yes, I see, but I don't get... Okay, I mean, how am I meant... I mean, where's the story?
11: The Pryor kid. Grows up, works hard, very shy, but very clever with computers. Then, a few years later, kapow! The most powerful nation on Earth is trying to put him in the slammer for the rest of his life just for messing with Obama's BlackBerry. That, Mad, is a personal story that will sell papers and get public sympathy.
20: This is a serious newspaper. We're not the News of the World.
11: Will I tell you the difference between the News of the World and us?
20: Nipples.
11: No. Yeah. Well, that too. No, the News of the World sells 3 million copies. It's the biggest English language paper anywhere.
20: The News of the World is not an English language newspaper.
11: Now you is splitting hairs.
20: I would rather be unemployed than write an article that might just as well have been published in the News of the World.
11: Then maybe you is putting your moral comfort before that poor man in Swindon.
20: What? Do you really think that?
11: Yeah. You want to be all pure, know what I'm saying? So you get to keep your purity and your hacker gets to be extradited because no one can be bothered to read your boring story. Oh, and you lose your job.
20: Well, no, that's a specious argument. That's a slippery moral slope. The issues are fundamentally juridical.
11: What?
20: Juridical, relating to the distribution of justice.
11: Oh, man, I'm in despair. No normal persons use words like juridical.
20: Juridical. But this story isn't some mushy story about a victim. It's a question of fundamental principles.
11: Exactly. As revealed through the story of an Uber geek who's fighting for freedom. You need to have a load of sidebars. Top 10 hackers of history, that sort of thing. And online, I'll create a link to clips from all the best movies about hacking, like War Games and Hackers and stuff like that.
20: Entertainment.
11: It needs to be a campaign run over several days. Free the Swindon One. Kickstart an online petition. Tell it like he's not a terrorist, but a persecuted humorist. And when they come to drag him away, the whole country will stand up and say, not today, not our super geek. Can you take him, Mr. Obama? No, you can't. Man, I was excited myself.
20: You think that's what will get people to read the story?
11: Of course, man. You is the expert with getting the story. I is the expert with getting the story out.
20: A campaign on behalf of Harold.
11: Yeah, but we should call him Harry. Much more reader-friendly. Harry the Hacker. A campaign that's righteous, informative, entertaining, effective, and most of all...
20: What?
11: It will save your job.
21: Oliver,
1: This is a very difficult time for me.
21: It's a difficult time for all of us, Tasneem.
1: I'm sorry, I'm under more pressure than anyone else. Without my promotions, the print edition would cease to exist. Do you have any idea what that feels like?
21: Well, I can imagine.
1: My doctor's told me to cut back on Horlicks. Apparently more than 3 litres a night is bad for you, and I just can't find the right number of togs for my duvet. Too hot, too cold, too hot, too cold. It's horrible. And now you're firing everyone, and...
21: I'm not firing anyone, Tasneem. Those are all management decisions. Nothing to do with me. Look, I assume you want to tell me about some new marketing gimmicks. What are we giving away this time?
1: Gimmicks? I don't do gimmicks, Oliver. You should know that by now. Promotions, yes. Gimmicks, no.
21: Fine.
1: All right. All right, I think I've come up with something very special.
21: Ooh, what?
1: Space travel.
21: Space travel.
1: Are you laughing at me?
21: No, no.
1: All right, here's how it'd work. Customers collect one token a day.
21: Customers?
1: Yes.
21: They're not customers, Tasneem, they are readers.
1: They were once, now they're customers. Where was I? Oh, yes. Customers collect one number token a day for the next year and visit the online site daily, where they will have to click on their individual number. Then they'll be entered into the most sensational draw of all time. It's clever, isn't it? We get them to buy the print edition and we increase the number of unit users online.
21: And the prize is?
1: A seat on the very first commercial space flight.
21: Will they have to sit next to Richard Branson?
1: No, I checked.
21: I can't see it taking off, Tasneem. Pun intended. It's ludicrous, dare I say desperate. I mean, having to collect 365 tokens for a start would send any reader mad, and we'd have to take on extra staff to count them. And what if the spacecraft blows up, or our lucky reader has a heart attack en route to the stars? Haven't you got anything else?
1: Oh, I'm expected to come up with several new promotions a day, am I?
21: Actually, yes.
1: All right. The recipe challenge.
21: Oh, God.
1: What does that mean? Oh, God.
21: I think the cookery vein has more or less been quarried to exhaustion by now, don't you?
1: This is different, Oliver. This is unique. We do it in partnership with Gordon Ramsay, and we call it F.U.
21: We call it F.U.
1: Yes. Provocative, eye-catching. And what we do is, every day for a month, we carry a free recipe card. And every recipe will begin with an F word.
21: What?
1: Not that F word. Recipe F words. Filet mignon, fritto misto, fettuccine, foie gras, fondue, frog's legs, fricassee of chicken, fritters, fungi. And here's the big clever twist. Each recipe card is also a scratch card. And 10 lucky winners will get to eat free in a Gordon Ramsay restaurant. Oliver. Oliver, are you taking this in?
21: What? I was just thinking back to those days when people bought newspapers because of the news that was in them. I know those days have gone. I know I can't fight it, but still...
1: If you'd only listen to my marketing ideas, then...
21: Oh, for God's sake, Tasneem, I edit a paper where the print circulation is falling through the floor, and you think we're going to turn this thing around with a set of recipe cards emblazoned with the heading F.U.?
1: What about a free Westlife CD?
21: Oh, in the name of sanity, Tasneem, get out of my office. You've failed spectacularly to increase online revenue. You're wasting your time. You're wasting my time. Whether or not you get your job back is immaterial. We're in danger of being bought for a pound by anyone who's still got a pound. Get out, Tasneem. Get out!
0: Mads, I'm so proud of you, man. A few days ago, you was a nobody.
18: I wouldn't quite say that.
0: No, you was a loser, man. I mean, that article you had planned about extradition, that was dull.
13: It certainly was.
18: Don't encourage him, Amelia.
0: But now you is the bee's bollocks, man. That campaign to free Harry the Hacker, well, it's gone orbital, know what I'm saying? You have been mentioned 3 times in the House of Commons.
18: Not necessarily something to be proud of.
13: The Justice Minister has promised to re-examine the extradition treaty, and we've added almost 30,000 to circulation every single day for a week.
0: Man, you is keeping your job for sure. No way they're going to boot out the man who saved the Swindon One.
18: Yes, well, let's hope I have saved him. I'm on my way now to hear the judgment.
0: I never thought I'd say this, but you is cool.
18: No, not really cool. Well, perhaps a tad cool. You know, basically, I see myself as a mere humble cog in the wheel of this great machine we call a newspaper. A practicer of old-fashioned quality journalism, digging, checking, writing, presenting the facts.
0: Old-fashioned journalism? I gave you the sidebars, online video content, graphics, personal angles, a granny photograph to die for, and an online petition signed by more than 300,000 people.
18: Yes, all right. Yes, I concede that your assistance was quite useful. And thank you for all the legwork, checking out the details, delving into Harry the Hacker's past, and very thorough, Freddy.
2: Very thorough. Uncharacteristically thorough.
0: Yeah. Well, sure. I mean, you listened to me. You took me seriously. No one's ever done that before.
2: I couldn't have made an impact without you, Freddy.
13: Have you two thought of applying for a civil partnership? Newsroom. Yes. Right, I'll tell him. Oliver wants to see you.
4: I don't have time. I'll be late for the High Court.
13: He did say right away.
0: He's wanting to kiss your feet, man.
2: Oh, what a horrible thought.
4: Come in. Greetings, Oliver. Greetings.
22: Well, you ran a textbook campaign, didn't you?
4: Yes, I rather think I did.
22: A classic, Maddox. 5 consecutive front page leads, all on the same story, all by the same reporter.
4: Yes. Well, thank you, Oliver. Yes, I think the personal element worked particularly well. You know, the photographs of the granny and so on. Yeah, I'm glad I thought of that. My sidebars were quite attractive, don't you think?
22: Oh, very.
4: I gather my politics minute is now getting more hits than anything else on our website.
22: Indeed it is. Okay, Maddox, okay. Enough. What you need to know is that the court hearing ended 10 minutes ago.
4: Oh, ahead of schedule. I was going to be there.
22: Too late. Harry the Hacker won his appeal. Extradition was denied.
4: Well, that's terrific. Yeah, I feel...
22: And he can now wander the streets of Swindon as he wishes.
4: Wonderful.
22: Provided he stays at least 400 yards away from any pet shop, dog pound, or donkey sanctuary.
4: So what do you mean?
22: Your hacker has a criminal record for cruelty to animals. He used to help run a donkey sanctuary that was raided by police and the RSPCA. A ghastly scene, apparently. The Guantanamo Bay of animal welfare.
4: Oh.
22: Why didn't you check, Maddox?
4: Well, actually, I left all that to... I slipped up, didn't I?
22: Yes, Maddox, you surely did. This newspaper has just run a hugely successful, internationally spotlighted campaign to keep at liberty a man who ill-treats donkeys.
4: There are worse things than ill-treating donkeys. You know, like ill-treating human beings. I mean, it's not as if he's subjected the donkeys to waterboarding, is it?
22: You don't understand the British public, do you, Maddox? They care a little bit about human rights, but they care a great deal more about animal rights. Perhaps our readers will still applaud us for doing the right thing, or perhaps they'll desert us for a paper which doesn't make heroes out of donkey abusers. And, of course, the 300,000 people who signed our online petition may feel particularly aggrieved. I expect they will very soon be leaving some very unpleasant feedback for you, Maddox.
4: Oh, they'd do that anyway.
22: Thank you for the fiasco.
4: Very sorry. Although, you know, there is still a principle at stake. Even a convicted donkey abuser has a right to be protected from an unfair extradition process. So, frankly, Oliver, I have no regrets.
22: How wonderful for you. Well, soon, I expect you'll have plenty of time to lay back in your bath and sing Je ne regrette rien, because you're all about to learn who is to be re-employed and who is not. And in your case, I have a very strong suspicion as to which way it will go.
4: You seem angry.
22: Yeah, well, thanks to you and your donkey abuser, I very much doubt that I will survive the coming bloodbath. The minute word gets round that Harry the Hacker was cruel to animals, I expect my phone will ring and...
2: Your phone's ringing, Oliver. It's still ringing, Oliver.
22: Yes? What? Yes, of course I've heard. Yeah, I see. Well, if I may put my side of the case, I... Hello?
2: Was that by any chance?
22: Yes, Maddox. That was the chairman of the board. I have just been fired. And may or may not be reappointed. So now we are all in the same boat.
2: Yes, I'm most awfully sorry, Oliver.
22: So am I.
2: When will we hear, you know, as to who's been re-employed and who hasn't?
22: They'll be sending out texts.
2: Sending out texts?
22: Yes. It's all a rage. Firing people by text message. Cheaper than sending letters, I assume.
2: Firing people by text message?
22: Yep. Not really very nice, is it?
2: No. No, not very nice. Was that yours or mine?
22: Mine, I think. That was yours.
2: Yes. Who's going to look first?

0: In Electric Ink, Maddox was played by Robert Lindsay and Oliver by Alex Jennings. Amelia was Elizabeth Barrington, Freddie Ben Wilbond, Masha Debbie Chazen, and Tasneem Zita Sattar. Electric Ink was written by Alistair Beaton with additional material by Tom Mitchelson. The director was Sally Avens.
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0: we present Jimmy Clitheroe as the Clitheroe Kid with Peter Sinclair, Patricia Burke, Danny Ross and Diana Day in...
1: Clitheroe's Concert Party! Well, I've tidied my bedroom up, Mum.
2: You've what? You've only been up there 2 minutes. Did you move all those empty boxes and football gear and cricket stumps that were on the top of your wardrobe?
1: Yep, they're all tidied away.
2: Where did you put them?
1: Under the bed.
2: Really, you're hopeless. Put them all in the box room.
1: Oh, all right. In a minute, Mum.
2: You have it done by the time I get that in the shot.
1: Oh, all right. Hey, don't you pull funny faces when you're putting your lipstick on? By the time I get back to the shop. Let's hear you say stewed prunes.
2: Will you stop it? I'll have lipstick all over. Oh, dear. Answer that some while I finish my face.
1: Right, Mum. I'll tell them Madame is painting her gob.
2: I'll give you gob. You can speak alive.
1: Right home, mate. Hello? This is the beauty parlor.
3: Easy, easy.
1: Jim speaking.
4: What's that? Is that the residence of Mr. Peter Sinclair?
1: No, this is his house. I mean, he lives here.
4: Then kindly put him on. I am Kettlewell.
1: Pardon?
4: I am Kettlewell.
1: Good, I'm fine myself. What's your name?
4: Kettlewell, Kettlewell.
1: Yes, so the pots and pans. Oh, Mr. Kettlewell. I see. You want me grandad?
4: If your grandad is Mr. Peter Sinclair, yes.
1: Oh, he is, yes.
4: Good.
1: Right. Goodbye, Mr.
4: Never mind goodbye. Get your grandad. Tell him I'm waiting to speak to him.
1: All right, all right. So long as you've got plenty of change.
4: Plenty of change? Why?
1: Because he won't be home for an hour.
4: You little fool. Is there anyone else there?
1: Don't shout. I'll get me Mum. Mum! Mum! Will you speak to this man?
2: Who is it, Jimmy?
1: A bloke called Kettle. And he's boiling over. Wants me grandad.
2: All right, leave it to me. You go and tidy those things away upstairs.
1: Right, Mum. Not Kettle. Kettlewell's his name. From the noise he makes, it should be Kettle Drum.
2: Hello, Mrs. Clitheroe here.
4: Ah, at last.
2: I understand you wanted to speak to my father, Mr. Sinclair.
4: Yes, but I gather he's out.
2: Yes, for an hour or so. Could I take a message?
4: Well, I run the Happy Wanderers Concert Party.
2: The Happy Wanderers?
4: Yes, and your father has some money for us, I understand. Fee for a show we did 2 weeks ago for the old age pensioners. Mr. Wood was the organiser.
2: Oh, the choir master. And my father has your fee.
4: Well, so Mr. Wood said. Well, they've booked us for a return engagement there tomorrow night. But you can tell Mr. Sinclair he'd better get that money over here tonight or they've had it.
2: I beg your pardon?
4: Just tell him there'll be no performance tomorrow unless I get the fiver he owes me tonight.
2: I don't like your tone. I assure you, if my father has the money belonging to you, you'll get it.
4: Good. And never mind my tone. Just remember my name.
2: I will, Mr. Kettledrum. Well, of all the cheap... Oh, dear. I called him Mr. Kettledrum. Oh, well, Jimmy was right. Oh, how can this be? I'm never going to get to the shops before six.
5: Hello, Mrs. Clitheroe.
2: Oh, Alfie, come in. You're an early bird this evening.
5: Well, I come for the worm. They're for Sue's nanny. I'm not early.
2: But it's only 5:30.
5: That's right, 5:30 on the dot exactly. I didn't be late tonight because I was late last Thursday because I thought Susan worked late on Thursdays, but it's Friday she works late.
2: And tonight's Friday.
5: Yeah, exactly, so that's why I got to you. 5:30 and I've done it wrong again, haven't I?
2: Oh, it doesn't matter, Alfie. You can have a cup of tea with her when she gets home.
5: Ah, thanks, Mrs. Clitheroe.
2: Luke, I've got to dash down to the shops before six, so will you excuse me?
5: Ah, of course, that's all right. Hey, could I go for you? Because it won't take a minute on my motorbike.
2: Well, it would be a big help, Alfie. I only wanted a large white loaf and 1/2 pound of butter for tea.
5: Yeah, right, I'll be back in no time.
2: Oh, thank you, Alfie. Here's the money.
5: Okay. I can't understand how I got mixed up with the days. I must be going daft all of a sudden.
2: Oh, no. No, Alfie, you've always been a bit... I mean, it could happen to anyone. Bye-bye.
5: Oh, Maggie, Maggie, May, they have taken her away. And she won't be walking down... What's that? What's happened to Mickey? Oh, it's a coat. Somebody's dropping coats off the roof.
1: Sorry, Alfie. Be careful. That's my granddad's best sports jacket.
5: How did he get down here?
1: He took a running jump out of the bedroom window. I dropped it, you fool. Bring it round to the back door.
5: Why the back door?
1: Because I don't want anybody to know I dropped it out of the bedroom. Look, I'll explain when you get to the back door.
5: Why were you shaking your granddad's jacket out of his bedroom window?
1: To shake the sneezing powder out of it.
5: Oh, I see. What sneezing powder?
1: That I spilled on his jacket when I took the packet out of his drawer.
5: Oh, it was his sneezing. What's he doing with it? Is he in his second childhood?
1: No, you're in your first. I hid my sneezing powder in his room so nobody could find it in mine. Well, I was taking it out to share it with somebody, and I accidentally tipped the box over my granddad's jacket.
5: Oh, yeah, I suppose you were going to share it with Ozzy.
1: No, Susan. I was going to pour half of it over her lace hanky.
2: Jimmy, is that somebody at the back door?
1: No, ma'am. Just a gypsy selling clothes pegs.
5: And what?
2: Well, tell him we don't want any and close the door. There's a draft.
1: You heard her. Get back to your caravan, Alfie.
5: Oh, very funny. I'll give you clothes pegs.
1: Oh, if you're giving them away, we'll have a dozen.
5: Now, listen here, clever boy.
1: Quiet, me mum will start complaining about you again.
5: She was complaining about the draft.
1: That's what I mean. Keep your mouth shut.

0: Hawk, it's no good, Pat. The money's not in the living room here.
1: No, you're right, Father. Well, it's definitely not upstairs anywhere. Are you sure you've lost it?
0: Of course. I distinctly remember Mr. Wood giving it to me last night. 5 one-pound notes in a blue envelope. I stuck the flap down myself after I counted it.
2: Well, I've been through the lounge with a fine-tooth comb. There's definitely no envelope in there.
0: Oh, this is terrible. Old Kettlewell won't do the concert without his money.
3: This fiver was for the show they did before.
2: Grandad, why don't you check with Mr. Wood that you did get it?
0: He gave me the envelope before I went to the Rose and Crown. I remember it clearly.
4: Yes, you would do. It's when you come back from the Rose and Crown things often clear. I mean, you...
0: I don't want any of your comedy, Jimmy.
2: What I mean, Grandad, is that you may have given it back to him or something. Anyway, it'll do no harm to ring and check.
0: No, you're right there, I will. Oh, I can't ring him.
2: Why can't you ring, Grandad?
0: Well, he'll be at the hall rehearsing the church drama group. There's no phone there. I'll have to walk round and see him as soon as I get changed.
4: You don't need to bother, Grandad. Alfie can take me round on his bike. I'll ask him about it.
0: Well, it would be quicker.
4: Yeah, we'll be back in no time. Hey, what are they rehearsing, Grandad?
0: Eh? Oh, at the church hall. It's Shakespeare, an excerpt from Romeo and Juliet, I think.
4: What? Timberhead is Romeo? He'd look a right royal Romeo in tights with his sparrow legs.
0: He's the producer. Mind, I don't think he's got much to produce from what I've heard.
4: I don't like Romeo and Juliet anyway. It's all snogging. Now, Hamlet, that was smashing. I saw the picture. At the end, there were bodies everywhere, blood all over. It was nearly as good as Goldfinger. There's Mr. Wood, Alfie.
5: It where?
4: On the stage there, talking to that big fat bloke who's dressed as a woman. He keeps pulling at his corsets. Oh, heck. It isn't a bloke, it's Fatty Eccles. Come on.
6: While we're waiting for Romeo, Mrs. Eccles, could you try that speech again, my dear?
7: Very well. Romeo? Romeo? Wherefore art thou, Romeo?
6: No, my dear lady, that is not what I want.
5: But, hey, Jim, she's Juliet.
4: You what? I thought Juliet was 15 years old, not 15 stone. He must be a brave man.
5: Yeah.
4: Romeo, fancy standing under her balcony.
6: You are not wondering where Romeo is, my dear. You know where he is. He's under your balcony.
4: That's why she can't see him.
6: You are asking why should he be called Romeo like this? Romeo, Romeo, wherefore art thou Romeo?
4: Call Mr. Wood. Now let's hear you sing I Feel Pretty.
5: Jimmy, your cracker's teasing him like that. He'll sling you out before you can ask him about your granddad.
6: Now, what are you doing here, nuisance?
4: He came with me.
5: Shut up, Jimmy.
4: My granddad wanted us to check whether you gave him £5 in a blue envelope last night. Just tell me, then I'll take Alfie away, give him some hot milk and send for the vet.
5: Look, any more and I'll go and you can walk home.
6: All right, Alfie, now let's get this settled. I am trying to produce a scene from a play under great difficulties.
4: I know, we've seen Juliet. You'll need a crane to get her on that balcony.
8: Hey, Mr. Wood. How much longer have we got to hang about waiting for you?
6: I'm coming.
5: Is that the stage manager, Mr. Wood?
6: No, I'm afraid that is Romeo.
4: Look, did you give me Grandad the money for Mr. Kettlewell's concert party?
6: Yes, last night, £5 in a blue envelope, which he counted.
4: Are you sure he took it with him?
6: Yes, he put it in the inside pocket of the green sports jacket he was wearing and left.
5: Well, that's it then. I mean, if it... Hey, that was a jacket you dropped on my head in your front garden.
4: I know which sports jacket he's talking... Oh, heck, Alfie, the envelope must have fallen out of the pocket.
5: Well, if it hasn't blown away, we might still find it in the garden.
4: Well, something will be found in the garden. Either his envelope or my body.

0: That's no use, Pat. He won't listen to reason.
1: Who's that?
2: Your granddad's just been on the phone to Mr. Kettlewell.
0: He's adamant. No money, no concert. I've got to raise £5 by tomorrow morning or the old-age pensioner sure has had it.
3: But Mr. Woods will still have the Romeo and Juliet scene for him.
1: Yeah, that'll be good for a few laughs. A bow-legged Romeo in tights.
3: Yeah, he wasn't bow-legged.
1: It will be by the time he's picked up Fatty Eccles.
2: Will you stop trying to be funny? This is serious. Look, what if Mr. Wood had a word with Kettlewell?
0: It would do no good. There's nothing Wood can say that I haven't said.
1: That's true enough. You should hear me granddad at a football match shouting at the referee. I'll bet he knows words that nobody...
0: Yeah, that'll do now, Jimmy. No, Pat. This bloke Kettlewell's acting like some television star. All because him and his blimmin' old concert party have got an audition coming off.
2: What audition?
0: For that TV program, The Good Old Days. The producer has written to say they can have an audition. What do they call him? Barney Callahan, that's it.
2: Well, he probably auditions hundreds of people.
0: I know, but Kettle's behaving as though he's already passed it.
1: Hey, Grandad, I've got an idea. Ask Kettlewell met this Barney Callahan.
0: Eh? No. He's just had a letter fixing an audition. Why?
1: Nothing. Alfie, can you take me for a little run on your motorbike?
3: Well, I could, yes. Susan won't be ready to go out for half an hour.
1: Oh, good. Come on, then.
3: Yeah, righto. Ta-ra for the moment, Mrs. Clitheroe.
2: Where are you going?
3: I'm
2: going
3: to take Jimmy for a ride.
1: Oh, no, you're not. We're both going to take Kettlewell for a ride.

0: Oh, me daft kettlewell won't believe I'm Barney Corleone.
1: Why not? He's never seen him. He's only had a letter. If you say you're a television producer, how would you know it's not true? Oh, no. On second thoughts, if you say it, he would know. I'll say it. You just nod.
2: Yes, what is it?
1: Are you Mr. Kettlewell, the man who was at the concert party?
2: Yes, what about it?
1: This is the right place, Mr. Colahan. Mr. Colahan!
0: Hold me, Paul!
1: Sorry, I thought it was the step, Mr. Colahan.
2: Did you say Mr. Colahan?
1: Yes, sir. You are the man who got the letter about the audition for Mr. Colahan, aren't you?
2: Yes.
1: Well, he's got something to tell you. Haven't you, Mr. Colahan?
0: Oh, yes, I have.
2: What is it?
0: I don't know. I forgot.
1: He forgot he'll be away when you were supposed to have the audition, didn't you?
0: Oh, yes, I remember now. I'll be away when...
1: I've told him.
2: Are you saying you're Barney Colahan, the television producer?
0: Yes, I am, I think.
1: But he will be here tomorrow, and he's been told you're doing a show for some old-age pensioners, haven't you?
0: Oh, yes, that's right. I'll be here tomorrow, and I've been told that you were doing
1: Shut
0: a...
1: Shut up! So he'll be able to see you there. And so it won't matter about having to cancel the audition. Isn't that so, Mr. Colahan?
0: Oh, yes, that's the other big thing. I will be able to go there, so it won't matter about cancelling me. But hold me, folks!
1: Oh, dear, that step again.
2: Now, listen here. Barney Colahan is 3 inches taller than him.
1: Taller? He is wearing his flat shoes.
2: And he has a big moustache.
1: He is razor slit. Just this morning. Whoops, there it was, gone.
2: And he's 10 years older.
1: He's been taking monkey gland. Show him how you can climb trees, Alfie. Barney.
2: Look, clear off, or I'll send for the police. Go on, clear off.
3: Well, that was a clever idea, wasn't it? But I thought you'd never believe I was a television producer.
4: No, I should have said you were a television advert. He'd have believed that.
3: Well, why would he believe that?
4: Because you're the living image of that little bloke the dog keeps sending for the kings of meat.
0: It's too late now. I'm taking Susan out in a few minutes when she's ready.

0: £5. And even if you had, your granddad wouldn't take it, because he lost it, so he's got to put it back. Only he didn't and he shouldn't, and you should, because you did, so he's had it.
1: And you've got it.
0: What?
1: I don't know, but I hope he didn't catch him.
0: Hey, now, don't you be cheeky. I've done my best to help your granddad.
1: I'm sorry, Alfie, but it's not only me granddad who's in trouble. It's the old people who won't have a concert, all through me.
0: Well, it was an accident, Jim. Any road, maybe old Kettle Thing's concert party wasn't so good.
1: No, I'll bet we could put on a better... Alfie, I'm a genius. I'm brilliant. I'm a marvel.
0: You're a nutcase.
1: We'll put on a concert party. Then me grandad won't have to worry about the £5.
0: Oh, well.
1: Us. Grandad's a good singer. Mum and Susan can do something. Mum's been in the amateur dramatics and Susan's always in the church panto.
0: Yeah, but Jim...
1: And I'm loaded with talent. Clitheroe's concert party. Mum and Susan first, singing one of them songs that's on me mum's records. You know...
2: The Beverly Sisters. That song as well.
1: Sisters?
2: They'd never do it. Yeah, anyway, there's three Beverly Sisters. All right. So you can wear one of me mum's dresses. And I'll help you to get the high notes with a tuning fork when you bend down.
3: Ah, blooming heart.
2: No. But they could sing out,
0: eh? I'll bet you Susan would do it on one condition.
1: What's that?
0: That you were the third sister and the Black Hand Gang were watching you. Hey, I can just imagine it. Sisters, sisters, there were never such...

0: me, Ryan.
1: Cut it out. Stop laughing at your own jokes. As your father said to your mother when the stork brought you.
2: Hello, Papa Joe.
1: Have a look in the mirror.
0: It's Jimmy, the great show producer.
1: I'm serious. I'm saying we could do a concert, Susan. First you, Mam and, Florrie Butterworth next door. She's been on the stage.
3: And you, Beverly Sisters.
2: Oh, that would be marvellous.
1: Well, it'd do for a start. And then I'd do some reciting and, I know, something funny. Alfie could sing.
0: Go on, clever boy.
1: No, that other record Mam likes. Baby, it's cold outside.
0: Well, that's romantic. You mean me and Susan?
1: No, you and Fatty Eccles, that's comedy.
2: Look, never mind this nonsense.
1: It'd be great. You know it.

0: station. Planes upon the tropical shore.
1: Maybe really I'd better.
0: Gosh, George, it's such a pleasure.
1: You're doing it wrong. You're mucking me up.
0: No, I'm not.
1: No, you've got to say, baby, it's cold outside. I can't tell that bit about having half an hour.
0: I'm practicing with Mr. Woods. Turtles went off carrying Alfie in her arms.
2: Look, Jimmy, Grandad's the only one in this family who ever does any singing.
1: Yeah, and even he's a bit shy on his own.
0: Except in the Rose and Crown. We couldn't get a pub on the stage just to get him in the mood. Hey, I've forgotten. The best thing in the show was...

0: Me and me granddad together.
1: Doing what?
0: Doing
2: some of the jokes that we made at the school concert. And finishing with
0: the song Grandad and me learnt for Burns Night.
3: I didn't know you sang a duet on Burns Night.
0: We didn't. We practiced it. But Grandad started celebrating the night before. When Burns Night came round, Grandad couldn't. He just lay in his bed singing the Piper's Lament.
3: What song was it you learnt?
2: Not Norman. We start off with some jokes, as I said, like Morecambe and Wild on the track. There's thousands of Chinese running around with feet.
4: Where?
2: In China.
4: I don't wish to know that. Kindly leave the human race.
2: I say. I have a brother in America and they put him in jail.
4: Sing.
2: Yes, and then we'll dance.

0: It's a broad-black moonlight neck to neck.
1: The old agents have enough to put up with these days without you making them suffer.
2: Hey, that's a good one, Susan.
3: She can talk. What about the church punk door when she was Cinderella?
2: She was very good.
3: You what? She was that rotten. Prince Charming married one of the ugly sisters.
0: Oh, well, what a day I've had. What a day. Could I have a cup of tea, please, Susan?
1: Oh, yes, Grandad. I'll put the kettle on. It won't take a minute.
3: Grandad, your troubles are over. Don't worry about the concert.
0: Look, Jim, I don't want to know. Hello, Alfie.
2: Hello, Mrs. Sinclair. You look tired.
0: Aye, I've had a job trying to raise that £5.
3: You don't need to bother anymore. We're going to do it. And you and me are doing that duet.
0: I've got the money.
3: By yon bonny bay. You what?
2: You mean you found it in the garden after all?
0: I've just come from the pawn shop. I've had to pawn my bagpipes.
3: Well, it's like the vicar said, out of evil comes good.
0: What?
3: It's bad pawning your bagpipes, but good for the concert.
0: Oh, do you?
2: I thought you'd found them in the envelope in the garden.
0: Why in the garden?
2: Well, because that's where Jimmy dropped your Oklahoma lad.
0: He dropped my coat.
2: Did he? I mean, I don't know, but I never saw it when it fell on my head. He didn't. He didn't drop it out of the wind, never. I don't know anything about your green jacket that I picked up. I mean,
0: it was about the last thing you'll hear before your brother starts yelling. He lost the envelope with my money in, playing with my jacket.
3: Now, Grandad, keep calm. It was an accident. I'll pay you the £5 back.
0: How?
3: Threepence a week.
1: I'd stop his pocket money for the next year, the little thief.
3: Thief?
1: You were going to let Grandad pay. That's as good as stealing.
0: Don't worry, Susan. He'll get no pocket money until that £5 is paid. And for a start, I'll have the half-crown back you got last night.
3: Yes, Grandad. Here.
0: And you'll go to bed. And I'll deal with you later, you little robber.
3: Yes, Grandad.
4: Oh, what's wrong with him now?
0: Oh, don't you take his side now, Pat. He lost my £5 and was too much of a coward to own up, and he lied. A coward and a liar.
4: He lost the £5?
0: Yes. He had my coat in the garden and the envelope dropped out.
4: Well, there must have been a very strong wind.
0: What do you mean?
4: Because somehow it blew from our garden onto the bar of the Rose and Crown.
0: You what?
4: There's your envelope, with the money in it. Mr. Higginbottom has just given it to me. He got it from the barmaid.
0: Oh, dear.
3: You might well say, oh, dear.
0: Oh, I'm sorry, son.
3: I should think so. You're taking me pocket money?
0: Oh, well, here's the half-crown back.
3: That's no good to me. After what you've said and Straggy Neck here. Coward, liar, thief. I'm getting on to Perry Mason.
4: Uh-huh.
3: I'm going to sue them both. Like they say on the telly, $1 million for inflammation of character.
5: With the Bitteros did this week, where Peter Sinclair as grandfather, Patricia Burke as mother, Danny Ross as Alfie Hall, and Diana Day as Susan, with Jack Watson, Betty Auberge, and Fred Gaunt. The recorded program, which was written and produced by James Casey, starred Jimmy Clitheroe as the kid himself.
6: Four whipped cream walnuts and a bottle of dandelion and burdock.

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1: Time to meet the men from the ministry. We're off once again for a wander down Whitehall with Norma Ronald, Ronald Baddeley, John Graham, Jilly Grantham, and the men from the ministry, Richard Murdoch and Derek Giler. In the General Assistance Department, dedicated men work long hours in the public service. Not for them the rich rewards of power, wealth, or fame. For government officials, happiness is the satisfaction of a job well done, and the joy of hearing those few simple words that make it all worthwhile.
2: Thank heavenses, it's elevenses.
3: Ah, well done, Mildred. Put mine on the draft board, would you?
2: No sign of Mr. Lamb yet?
3: No. Better cover his cup with that bowler hat. Save it getting cold.
2: I can't think what's happened to him. Even you're never as light as this.
3: Yes. Well, I hope he's not ill. He told me his landlady has Persian flu.
2: Persian flu?
3: Yes, they think she got it from the cat.
2: Ah, that'll be Mr. Lamb now. Nobody else trips over the fire bucket and falls down the step.
4: Morning, Mum. Hello, Mildred.
2: Morning, Mr. Lamb.
3: Two. You should have been here an hour ago.
4: Why, what happened?
2: We was wondering where you was, Mr. Lamb.
4: I was taking my salary to the bank.
3: Oh. I suppose it's too small to go by itself.
4: Is this going to be a nice normal day in the office, or will we have to do any work?
2: You might, sir. The Ministry of Defence were on again, checking them jobs we're handling. They're specially worried about the men's room at Longwick Airport.
3: Oh, well, there are bound to be teething troubles at a new airport, and the men's room has to go somewhere.
2: Yes, sir, but they don't like it in the middle of the main runway.
3: I don't know. These defence people are always fussing, aren't they? Oh, did you do that other thing, too, for the Women's Army, Northern Command?
4: Yes, last week. Mm. I ordered a special consignment of woolen underwear.
3: Good. Apparently they find the wind very chilly around the Orkneys and Shetlands.
4: Well, they'll be all right now. The stuff I sent will cover their requirements. And I fixed something else too. Southern Command wanted more of those big armoured vehicles.
3: Tanks.
4: Don't mention it.
3: Well, I've not been idle myself, you know. Oh, no. I arranged for new parachute silk to go to the paratroop regiment. You sent off all the orders, Mildred, did you?
2: Yes, sir. Good. Everything's underhand.
3: Yes. Hello, General Assistant Department. Lennox Brown speaking.
5: Brigadier Trench Coates here, paratroop regiment.
3: Oh, yes, Brigadier. And what can I do for you, sir?
5: Nothing else if I have my way. You were supposed to send us supplies of parachute silk.
3: Yes, indeed, sir. They were dispatched on receipt of your form in triplicate.
5: The parachute silk was not sent to us, ma'am. You sent us a dozen crates of women's woolen undergarments.
3: Women's undergarments?
4: Don't say there's been a bloomer.
3: Quiet, too.
5: My men have been jumping out of their aircraft in good faith, only to find themselves floating to the ground with woolen drawers in one hand and a vest in the other.
3: Oh, dear me, an unfortunate combination.
5: It's outrageous. It's unbelievable. We ask for parachute silk and you send us woolen...
3: Knickers.
5: What? Oh, dare you speak to me like that. I'll have you drummed out of the civil service. You have not heard the last of this.
3: Well, I'm afraid he isn't pleased to. Do you think he was calling from Aldershot?
4: Shouldn't be surprised. With a voice like that, he doesn't need a phone.
3: Really, this is too bad, you know. Slip-ups like that could give the department a bad name. Mildred, I blame you. Yes, you dispatched the orders. You must have transposed the requisitions.
2: Well, either that or I mixed up the papers.
3: I'm afraid you're becoming too slack altogether. Loafing around your desk, painting your nails all day.
2: Well, lots of girls paint their nails in the office, sir.
3: Fingernails, perhaps, but you're the only one I know who sits there painting her toenails. Mr. Crawley was quite embarrassed when he saw that naked foot on your desk.
2: Oh.
3: He said the toes seemed to be watching him.
4: I hope the permanent undersecretary doesn't hear about this paratroop business.
3: Well, he's bound to, isn't he? It all goes back to Sir Gregory. And there's another thing.
4: Yes, sir?
3: If the paratroop's got the ladies' underwear, who got the parachute silk?
6: Aha! Here you are, eh? Cornered!
3: Oh, good morning, Sir Gregory.
6: It is not a good morning, Lennox Brown. It's a horrible morning.
3: It's a horrible...
7: I've just had a phone call from the commandant of the Women's Royal Army Corps Northern Command. Apparently, they urgently needed material for service undergarments.
3: Yes, sir. Yes. But there may have been a slight error.
7: A slight error? They were sent parachute silk.
3: Yes, sir.
7: These women are now wearing knickers which have printed on the seat, count 10 before pulling ripcord.
3: Odd business. But never mind, sir. We'll get to the bottom of it.
7: And not only that. In a fierce gale, two privates were blown off the ground. They floated upwards and haven't been seen since.
4: They must have had the wind up.
7: Of all the crass, blundering idiocy, of all the stupid, half-witted... Really, I'm speechless.
4: Oh, good.
7: What was that?
3: Oh, good heavens. Is what he was going to say, sir, yes. But don't you worry, don't you worry. We'll sort it out somehow.
7: You'd better, Lennox Brown, or you won't collect your pension.
3: Hey, not get my pension?
7: No, it'll all go to your widow.
3: Well, Mildred, a fine mess you've landed us in.
2: I'm sorry, sir. Yes. It's not like me, is it? You used to say my work was execrable.
3: Hello, switchboard. It's Lennox Brown here. Look, I've been trying to ring my garage, but I can't seem to get through. Can you help? Yes, I know there's a rule about no private calls, but that's only for junior executives. I don't bother about that in my position.
7: Lennox Brown.
3: Yes. Thank you, Minister. Thank you. Yes. Very glad to be of help, sir. Goodbye, Minister. Ah, hello, Sir Gregory. I didn't see you come in. How are you, sir?
7: I came in earlier and the office was unmanned, man. Where the blazes were you? Not late, I trust.
3: I'm afraid my car let me down, sir. They came to a sudden halt in Trafalgar Square. Couldn't get it to move.
7: Oh, indeed. Did you try the starting handle?
3: I did, sir. It didn't help. But as I was swinging it round, an old lady gave me tuppence and said she was only sorry she was too deaf to hear the music.
7: That car of yours is a wreck, Lennox Brown.
3: I'm thinking of getting rid of her.
7: Well, I hope you do. The wretched thing's a disgrace to the Ministry car park. Anyway, I haven't come here to chat. I've another job for you.
3: Oh, dear me. For the Defence Ministry, sir?
7: Yes, they have some troops at a tiny base in the Indian Ocean. A little island called St. Vitus.
3: Ah, yes, I've heard of it. Very remote spot, I understand.
7: Yes. The men are extremely short of recreational facilities, and we've been asked to send out some suitable stuff.
3: Ah, you mean books, games, amusements, that sort of thing.
7: Exactly. Yeah. We'll put it in hand at once.
3: Yes, we'll do all we can, sir. Yeah.
7: Where is Lamb?
3: Well, he's probably in the canteen with Mildred. Yes, they've taken to having their 11s there lately. Mm. Yes, well, I'll look into this invitus business as soon as possible, so you can rely on me.
4: Eat up, Mildred. You've scarcely touched your third doughnut. What's wrong?
2: Snuffing, Mr. Lamb.
4: Come along, Mildred. You could talk to me. Think of me as your mother.
2: Oh. Well, it's like this, Mum. Hmm? Mr. Lennox Brown seems to have gone off me. Since that business with the paratroops, he's always hinting that I'm inefficient.
4: Oh, surely not.
2: He's given me a right inferiority complexion.
4: I'm sure he doesn't mean it. I'll have a word with him if you like.
2: Oh, would you, Mr. Lamb? You are kind. Say, I may not be perfect, but at least I'm steady.
4: Mm.
2: Well, I mustn't sit here chatting or I'll miss me lunch hour. Will you tell me later how you got on?
3: Hello. Oh, I was speaking to the manager of the Oh, you're back. Good. Yes. Well, look, have you got a mechanic to spare? I see. Right, splendid. Well, you know where my car is. I want him to have a good look at her.
4: Hello, I didn't know you were on the phone.
3: He's an expert, is he? Yes, and he'll make a report to me. Well, she keeps letting me down. I'll probably have to get rid of her. Thank you, goodbye.
4: Juan, did I hear you say you might get rid of her?
3: Yes, that's right. It's obvious to me she's past her best.
4: But, Juan, you can't. I mean, she may not be perfect, but at least she's steady.
3: Nonsense. Just lately she's been hopeless. Sir Gregory says she's a disgrace, and I can't tell you what the hall porter thinks of her.
4: But you mustn't listen to them.
3: Look, we were going along Whitehall after work the other evening, and she broke down. Just broke down.
4: Good gracious, what did you do?
3: Well, what could I do? I pushed her up an alleyway and left her.
4: No.
3: Well, of course. She stayed there all night, as a matter of fact.
4: All night? But, well, how could you? If you treat her like that, things will never improve.
3: I tell you, she's had it, too. Now's the time for her to go on the scrap heap.
4: Oh, please think again, Juan. Don't do anything you'll regret.
3: What a stupid fuss you're making. I've made up my mind she's got to go.
4: Oh.
3: I'll soon get a replacement. I fancy one with flexible bumpers. Yes, well, I'm off to my club now. They do a rather good executive ploughman's lunch. See you later.
4: What's come over him? He was never this hard-hearted. I suppose he's at a difficult age.
2: Well, Mr. Lamb, did you have a word with old Yogi Bear? Tell him to stop picking on me.
4: Mildred, I don't know what to say. I don't quite know how to put it.
2: Ooh, you've gone all rigid. Like that time your landlady starched your vest.
4: Mr. Lennox Brown, well, he's thinking of getting rid of you.
2: No. You mean make me repugnant? Oh, Mr. Lamb, he wouldn't, would he?
4: He seems quite set on it. Still, I'm sure you'll find a job somewhere else.
2: That's all very well, but it wouldn't be like the ministry. I might have to work.
4: A rotten prospect, I agree.
2: Well, I'm not having it, Mr. Lamb. I'm not going to let him sack me. I'm going to fight.
4: Quite right, Mildred. You must fight.
2: And you must help me.
4: And I... What? What can I do?
2: You go and see Sir Gregory. Tell him not to let Mr. Lennox Brown push me around.
4: Me? Tell Sir Gregory?
2: You're my friend, aren't you? You'll stand up for me.
4: Sir Gregory's very busy at the moment. He's got this new girlfriend, Fenella Freebody, the civil service beauty queen.
2: Never mind her. He'll listen to you, Mr. Lamb.
4: But I've got to have my lunch, my yoghurt sandwiches.
2: Mr. Lamb, where's your Dunkirk spirit? You've got to do it, Mr. Lamb, please.
4: Oh, very well, Mildred. I'll see Sir Gregory.
2: Thank you, Mr. Lamb.
4: Next week.
2: Next week's no good. Mr. Lennox Brown might have had his way with me by then. Go now, Mr. Lamb. You can do it. Now, come on, I'll take you longer.
4: Please, let go of my arm.
2: Here we are. This is Sir Gregory's office.
4: Are you sure, Mildred?
2: Well, his name's on the blooming door, isn't it? Anyone would think you were nervous.
4: Yeah, I mean, it might be a different Sir Gregory Pitkin.
2: Oh, blimey. Look, just knock at the door and go in.
4: Oh, very well. He's not in. What a shame. Let's go.
2: Mr. Lamb, of course he's in. Here, I'll knock.
8: Oh. Come.
2: See? He is there. In you go, and good luck. I'm depending on you.
8: No, oh, it's you, Lamb. What the blazes do you want?
4: Oh, nothing, Sir Gregory. Sorry to bother you. I'll go. Don't worry.
8: Oh, come back, man, and stop dithering. What is it?
4: It's rather a delicate matter, sir, of a private nature.
8: I can spare you 1 minute.
4: Yes, well, thank you. You see, the point...
8: 58 seconds.
4: It's our secretary, Mildred Murfin. She's in trouble.
8: What? Miss Murfin in trouble? What do you mean she's... in trouble?
4: She's been rather careless lately. But she's a good girl at heart.
8: Good Lord.
4: Personally, I think Mr. Lennox Brown's to blame.
8: Lennox Brown? Lennox Brown? I'd no idea.
4: Now he wants to get rid of her.
8: I see.
4: In a way, I feel responsible.
8: You're responsible? You mean you're both involved? Oh, this is a shock, Lamb. You'd better pass me the medicinal brandy. It's on the first aid tray next to the soda, Sergeant.
4: Yes, yes. Here, Arthur. I don't think Miss Murfin ought to be sacked. She does make mistakes, but she's very obliging.
8: So I gather. Well, we must look into this in a calm and humane fashion. If Miss Murfin is in trouble, it's up to us to help. I suggest the first thing is a medical check.
4: A medical check?
8: Yes, get on to that new ministry doctor. Have him examine her before any decision is made. I'll be considering the ministry's position.
4: Yes, Sir Gregory.
8: Off you go then, Lamb. You bad lad.
4: Thank you, Sir Gregory. You know, at times like this, you're almost human.
8: Oh, get out, man! Well, well, well. Lennox, Brown, and Lamb, eh? Who'd have imagined it? That canteen food must be richer than I thought.
9: Freebody speaking.
8: Hello, my dear. It's Bunny here. I have some good news for you.
9: Oh, Bunny. Not that diamond bracelet I was admiring. You shouldn't.
8: I haven't, no. No, my dear. This is something even better. I know how you hate working in archives in that dreary basement.
9: Well, I do think now I'm the civil service beauty queen, I ought to do something exciting.
8: So do I, my dear, so do I. And I believe I've found you a better position. One of our secretaries here will be leaving. I'll put you in her place.
9: Bunny, me a secretary? Oh, how super.
10: That's right, my little passion flower. The office is just down the corridor from mine. Rather handy, what? I look forward to seeing more of you.
4: Yes, Mildred, I told Sir Gregory very firmly that you mustn't be sacked. I'm sure he's going to support you.
2: Oh, thank you, Mr. Lamb. You're a real brick.
4: Of course, he didn't give in straight away. He couldn't admit he's frightened of me. He pretended to have to think about it, and he says you're to have a medical check.
2: A medical check?
4: I expect it's to show, LB, you're perfectly fit for the job. He wants you to be seen by the ministry doctor.
2: Well, I don't mind seeing the doctor. I might get some new teeth for me dad.
4: Well, the sooner the better, I suppose. I'll fix the appointment now. I gather we've got a new man since they took Dr. Simmons away.
9: Hello, Ministry Surgery. Nurse Bright speaking.
4: Oh, this is Richard Lamb, General Assistance Department. The permanent undersecretary wants the doctor to give our secretary a checkup. As soon as possible, please.
9: Just let me look at the book. Ah, he could see her at 3 this afternoon.
4: Oh, good. It's Miss Murfin, by the way, and could he give his report to Mr. Lennox Brown in this office?
9: Very well. He'll call and see Mr. Lennox Brown when he's done the examination.
4: Yes, thank you very much, nurse. Keep up the good work. There we are, Mildred. It's all fixed. Now cheer up and I'll buy you some lunch at that new Indian restaurant, the Cash and Curry.
3: Yes, my dear, I just rang to say I'll be home early. I've had a trying day. The car broke down this morning. Yes, again, yes. Well, I've got a man having a look at her, but I'll be coming home by train. Oh, ask Mrs. Pratt if she can leave her bike at the station, will you? Otherwise, I'll have to walk. Yes, and tell her not to leave her Wellingtons in the basket this time. It makes it so top-heavy. No, I don't know what's wrong with the car. I'm waiting for the expert to come in and report. But I can tell you that I've had enough of it. She'll have to go.
9: This is the General Assistant Department, Doctor. You'll find Mr. Lennox Brown in there.
11: Thank you, nurse. Hmm? You'd better get back to the surgery now, and I'll be with you as soon as I've told him about his secretary.
3: No, my dear, I won't forget the wrap glove. Ah, wait a minute. I think this is the expert now with his report. See you later, my dear. Bye-bye.
11: Mr. Lennox Brown, yes. I have the report for you.
3: Oh, thank you, yes. You've had a good look at her, eh?
11: I have, and I can confidently state that there's nothing wrong with her at all.
3: Nothing wrong with her? Then why does she keep breaking down?
11: Well, perhaps you've been driving her too hard.
3: Nonsense. I handle her extremely carefully. She's always been regularly serviced. You're sure you've really stripped her down?
11: Are you suggesting I don't know my job? I tell you, if she doesn't work well, it can only be that she's wrongly treated.
3: Well, it's certainly not by me. Suppose it could be my brother. He's used her a lot. He can be a bit rough.
11: Oh, really?
3: In fact, come to think of it, he learnt on her.
11: Mr. Lennox Brown, I'd rather not hear about your family's habits.
3: Well, don't speak to me like that, my good man. The point is, she's no more use to me. Now, she won't move unless I give her a shove. I propose to get a new one.
11: Well, that's up to you. It's not my department.
3: Quite. Now, you must excuse me. If I'm late home, my wife worries.
11: Well, the way you go on, I'm not surprised.
2: Well, Mr. Lamb, I wouldn't like to go through that again. Them National Health doctors never warm their blooming stethoscopes, do they?
4: Never mind, Mildred. From what you tell me, the doctor will say you're A1.
2: If you ask me, that doctor's a bit of A1 and all.
4: Anyway, he'll be up in a minute to tell LB you're perfectly fit for the job. Hello? LB's not here.
2: That's typical, isn't it? Just when he's needed, he's been and gone and went.
4: Well, I'll be here to collect the doctor's report.
2: Thanks, Mr. Lamb. I want to nip down the washroom and powder me knees.
4: Powder your knees?
2: Yeah, that doctor hit them with a little rubber hammer. See you later.
4: All right, Mildred.
2: There's a rainbow round my shoulder, so I needn't wear a scarf.
12: Excuse me, miss.
2: Oh.
12: My name's Bruce. I'm from the garage. I've been looking at Mr. Lennox Brown's wee car for him.
2: Oh, yeah. Well, he's out, I'm afraid.
12: Oh. Well, can I leave this report for him? He said it was urgent.
2: I don't know anything about this. But if you go in that office, you'll find Mr. Lennox Brown's colleague, Mr. Lamb.
12: Oh, aye. Well, thank you very much, lassie. Mr. Lamb?
4: Yes?
12: I have this report for Mr. Lennox Brown. Can I leave it with you?
4: Yes, of course. I've been expecting you. It was you that examined her, was it?
12: Aye, I did.
4: What's the verdict?
12: Well, I'd best be frank. I jacked her up and had a real go at her. I'm afraid I wasn't impressed.
4: You mean there is something wrong with her?
12: Something wrong with her? Man, she's a wreck. Her big end's in an awful state. It took me an hour to get her started. And then she conked out after 5 minutes.
4: Good gracious.
12: Oh, she's got no staying power, you see. And her bodywork's a mess. There's no spring in her chassis.
4: This is terrible news.
12: I know you get sentimental about them when you've had them for a little while. But Mr. Lennox Brown really ought to get rid of her.
4: That's your considered opinion.
12: She just hasn't got it anymore. It isn't fair to expect it.
4: I see. Well, I'll tell Mr. Lennox Brown. Thanks for letting us know.
12: Oh, you're welcome, laddie. Good afternoon to you.
4: Poor Mildred, after all these years. Still, perhaps it's for the best. Obviously, the pressure here is too much for her.
8: Oh, Lamb, I've been thinking about Miss Murphy, and I feel it's better that she should go.
4: I've just heard the doctor's report, sir, and I'm afraid I have to agree with you.
8: But by a stroke of good fortune, I've already found a replacement.
4: Really?
8: Yes, little girl in archives has been recommended for promotion there. Miss Freebody, or some such name.
4: Fenella Freebody? She won the Civil Service Beauty Contest, didn't she?
8: Oh, yes, I believe she did.
4: But, Sir Gregory, how can we break the news to Mildred?
8: Leave that to me, Lamb. I'm used to this sort of thing. I'll tell her gently and tactfully.
2: Oh, Sir Gregory. Good afternoon, sir.
8: Miss Murphy, I have something to tell you. You're fired.
2: Quiet, please, everyone. Friends, girls, fellow ministry typists, I called you to this meeting because I've been unfairly treated. The capitalist bosses have demanded my resignation. And not only that, I've been sacked.
13: Limit liberty. It's a ruddy scandal.
2: Thank you, Vanessa. Now, don't forget, sisters, next time it could happen to you.
13: She's not wrong, she's right.
2: We're like prawns in their hands. Militant action, that's the answer. We'll have a sit down.
14: You mean a sit in?
2: Yes, Laura, we'll have one of them and all. All them in favour, put their hands up.
13: And all those who aren't, get a punch up the uter.
1: And here is the news read by John Curl. Civil service secretaries are continuing their militant action. This afternoon, a large number of girls were still sitting on Whitehall roofs, pelting passers-by with typewriter ribbons. Many of these had typewriters attached. The first casualty of the dispute was a ministry executive, Mr. Richard Lamb, who crossed a picket line, apparently under the impression that the chanting pickets were carol singers. A group of angry secretaries chased him round Nelson's column and grabbed him by the plinth. He was taken to hospital where he was said to be uncomfortable. Later, hundreds of women marched to Hyde Park, carrying banners saying, "We are shorthand typists and we won't be dictated to."
15: Another frozen hamburger, too.
4: Thank you, one. They're hoping my black eye is a lot.
15: Yes, well, steak would be better, but it's so expensive. Anyway, those days in bed have done you good. And our problems are all sorted out now.
4: I never dreamt you were talking about your car. What an awful misunderstanding.
2: Here we are, lovely cup of char.
15: Thank you, Mildred, thank you. Honestly, too, how you could think I'd get rid of a girl who not only warms the pot, but the tray as well.
2: Well, it was partly my fault, sir. I jumped to the wrong conclusion.
15: Never mind, you called off the strike very promptly as soon as the truth came out.
2: Well, the girls were quite glad to pack it in. Most of them didn't know what it was all in aid of anyway.
4: And to think Sir Gregory was all set to replace you with his new girlfriend.
2: Fenella Freebody's everyone's girlfriend. It's so dark down in archives.
15: He wasn't very pleased, too, when he found it wasn't on. Especially after he promised her. Luckily, a vacancy cropped up in Downing Street.
4: In Downing Street? I say.
2: Yeah, he got her in as a cabinet room stenographer. I sent off her transfer on Friday.
3: Well done, Mildred.
2: And I've also put in a requisition for them things to go to that military base.
3: Oh, yes.
2: Billiard tables, ping-pong gear, barrels of beer and a couple of jukeboxes. They're all on their way to St. Vitus.
7: Lennox Barnes.
14: Stop.
7: Lamb.
14: Speaking.
7: I've just had a phone call from 10 Downing Street. The Prime Minister spoke to me personally.
4: He's no snob, is he?
7: He wants to know who had 2 jukeboxes, 3 billiard tables, and 4 dozen barrels of beer delivered to the cabinet room.
3: Oh, the cabinet room? Oh, glory.
7: Of course, he's delighted.
3: Oh, I'm sure we can explain, sir. You see, if only... Did you say delighted, sir?
7: Well, the PM feels cabinet meetings will go much more smoothly. Now they can plan the nation's affairs over a quiet game of snooker and a pint.
4: What a relief. For a moment, I thought you were going to be cross with us.
3: Yes, I was afraid you'd go all purple in the face and start shouting, but I was wrong.
7: No, Lennox Brown, you were right! That stuff was supposed to go to St. Vitus, wasn't it?
4: Oh, dear, so it was.
3: So the soldiers haven't been sent any sports facilities?
7: Oh, yes, they have, Lennox. Yes, they have. Someone in this office mixed up the requisitions. So the plane now heading for the Indian Ocean is carrying Fenella Freebody. She's described in orders as recreation for the troops. I'll murder the lot of them.
1: Muddling through as the men from the ministry were Richard Murdoch and Derek Giler. Also featured were Norma Ronald, Ronald Baddeley, John Graham and Gilly Gratham. The program was written by Edward Taylor and John Graham and produced by Edward Taylor.

0: down.
1: Yes, there's coffee pot freshness in every cup of Maxwell House.
2: I hope you're not hungry, dear Henry, dear Henry. I've just burnt the roast and I've ruined the spuds.
3: Well, that's a nice thing, isn't it? After I've been working...
2: Henry, I've got me secret supply.
3: You don't mean...
2: Polo mints.
3: Yum, yum.

0: hope you're not hungry, dear Henry, I've just burnt the roast and I've ruined the spuds.
1: Well, that's a nice thing, isn't it? After I've been working
0: Henry,
1: all day...
0: Henry, I've got me secret supply.
1: You don't mean...
0: Polo mints.
1: Yum, yum.
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0: Thank you. This is Bob broadcasting from the Marine Air Corps Base at Santa Barbara Hope. Telling all you Marines who took the Salamence to brush your teeth with Pepsodent, and your dentist will never have to take the hollow ones. Well, here we are at Santa Barbara. That's an old Spanish phrase meaning let's get the furlough out of here. These boys here are all Marine flyers, and a lot of these flyers are really young. I saw one today with a medal on his chest, and it was full of dents. I said, bullets? He said, no, still teething. But they have to be real flyers because torpedo bomber pilots always go in close to the target to make sure of getting a hit. I can't say how close, but they're the only ones who can sink an enemy ship and spit in the captain's eye at the same time. And nothing could stop these torpedo plane pilots. One veteran tried to sink a battleship and he missed. He got mad, bailed out, swam over, and tipped the darn thing over. I went out on New Year's Eve with a couple of Marines here, and even though every place was jammed, we had no trouble getting a table. You should have seen those Marines establish a beachhead at the ringside. And these Marines were wonderful to me all evening. They were very friendly and unselfish, and then we met some girls. But they got me a girl that was really beautiful. She looks like she dropped right out of heaven and her parachute failed to open. She was a real Santa Barbara, a real blue blood. She wasn't always a blue blood. It's just that during this liquor shortage, she goes around draining out fountain pens. But she was beautiful. She had Hedy Lamarr's eyes, Paulette got his hair, and Veronica Lake's teeth. Trouble is, she has to return them by Thursday. The boys told me she was a pin-up girl. Every time I looked at her pins, I gave up. But most of these Santa Barbara girls are hit parade conscious. You kiss them Sunday, Monday, and you got to support them always. Sound like a bunch of losers here. We went to a fine club, the El Paseo. That's the name of one of the clubs in Santa Barbara here, El Paseo. That's Mexican for AWOL. And what a crowd. It was so crowded that twice I put silverware in someone else's pocket. The liquor shortage is really getting bad, though. I noticed one fella sitting at a table next to mine who hiccuped three times and was immediately picked up on suspicion of hoarding. This liquor shortage is really bad. Just to give you an idea how bad it is, I saw W.C. Fields walking down the street today, and he was walking. Here's a man who really celebrated the new year, Professor Colonna. Come on, Professor.
1: Coming.

0: Little green men still following me.
1: Tell me, Professor, what did you do New Year's Eve?
0: Well, Hope, this year I conducted myself very circumspectly and devoted the entire evening to the unequivocal contemplation of and satiation of my reflex motor ganglia and my intrinsically morphographical nature.
1: What's that mean?
0: That stinko.
1: But then you did imbibe a little, huh?
0: Yes, I had a few nips with it, a few pips.
1: You mean you took your girl out New Year's Eve?
0: Yes, we had a lovely time. What a ball. When the clock struck 12, she threw her arms around me, pressed her lips to mine, and didn't let go for 3 hours.
1: She didn't let go for 3 hours. There must have been a passion in your embrace.
0: No, glue in my mustache. Then we went to the Palladium and danced till the cows came home. Then I left my girl and danced with a cow.
1: You danced with a cow. I suppose you and the cow did the rumba.
0: Yes, you'd be surprised how much whipped cream you get that way.
1: Look, Professor, I'm ashamed of you. Is this the boy your mother brought up with such tender care and a good home?
0: No, this is the boy she left on the steps of the reform school in an old sea bag.
1: Look, tell me the truth. What's the matter with you anyway?
0: Well, I never told anybody this before, Hope, but you see, I was born 3 times.
1: Kelowna, that's ridiculous. How could you be born 3 times?
0: Stork had me on a yo-yo.
1: Well, Professor, would you care to peer into the mists of the future and make some predictions for 1944?
0: Yes, Hope. I am looking to the future. What's this? I see President Roosevelt running again.
1: You see President Roosevelt running? What for?
0: Eleanor forgot her suitcase.
2: Neglected using irium. So she waited, poor thing, for the phone to ring.
3: Hello.
4: Wrong number.
3: Uh-oh. Hello.
5: Wrong number.
3: Uh-oh.
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2: Dear Miriam, dear Miriam, now she's heard of irium, so the telephone ring is a busy thing.
3: Hello. Hello.
4: Wrong number.
3: Oh. Hello.
5: Hello.
3: Oh,
2: go, girl, just be like Miriam. Use irium.
1: Here's Francis

0: something worked out there by Tony, didn't he? Did Tony work on that? That was Francis Lang for singing Shoo Shoo Baby. Well, Francis, say, did you enjoy going to the Rose Bowl game with me Saturday?
1: Oh, yes, Bob. But the way we got in...
0: Well, what difference did it make? They were good seats, weren't they?
1: I know, but getting one of the Marine pilots here to take us up for a ride and then bailing out over the 50-yard line. They sell tickets to the Rose Bowl game, you know.
0: Yeah, isn't that silly? You know, at least this year... at least this year we weren't so high up.
1: I don't know, Bob. Before I could sit down, I had to brush the snow off my seat.
0: That wasn't snow, Francis. That eagle sitting behind us had dandruff.
1: Well, just the same, those seats you got were a little too high up, Bob.
0: You think so, huh?
1: Well, when I sat down, a man with a long beard tapped me on the shoulder and said, "Welcome, sister. Just sign here and the quartermaster will issue you a white robe and harp."
0: Yeah, I noticed that guy. He just looked at me and pointed to the elevator. But the air... But the air was invigorating out there, wasn't it, France? Did you see the way I told that big, tough Marine to get out of my seat?
1: Yeah, she was a sergeant, too.
0: These are not sailors. These are Marines. You better not call them sailors or they'll liable to come right up here on the stage and grab you.
2: Goodness, just look at all these handsome sailors. You know, I'm so excited about this wonderful Marine station, I just can't settle down. What's been happening?
0: Oh, Francis and I were just talking about the game.
2: Yes, plentiful here, isn't it? Mr. Hope, you know, one of them hugged me and squeezed the very breath out of me.
0: I suppose you told him to go slower.
2: No, I inhaled faster.
0: Well, you sure didn't run out of breath at the Rose Bowl game.
2: Why? What makes you say that?
0: Every time the referee blew his whistle, you whistled back.
2: I thought he was flirting with me.
0: Don't be silly. It was a nice, clear day. Say, did you... Tell me, did you have a good seat, Miss Vade?
2: Yes, I was down at one end of the field right behind the goalpost.
0: Behind the goalpost? Well, what's so good about that?
2: Well, it was such a novelty seeing men run toward me. Did you notice how muddy the field was, Mr. Hope? One of the players slipped and skidded right in my lap. I was so mad.
0: You were mad?
2: Yes, the referee made me put him back in the game. My boyfriend Waldo's a great football player. He's in the backfield.
0: Well, Miss Vague, there are different kind of backs. What position did Waldo play?
2: Oh, he was full.
0: I know, but what position did he play?
2: I really don't care. You can say anything you want about Waldo now, Miss Hope. I'm through with him. It's 1944, and you know a new broom sweeps clean.
0: Well, you ought to know. You've ridden plenty of them.
2: Mr. Holmes. Why don't you mail yourself to the dead letter office? Oh, yeah. As I was saying, here it is leap year, and here I am ready to leap.
0: Yeah. Well, you think you'll get a man this year, Miss Bates?
2: Oh, I sure do. Victory in 44. You see, my motto is the same as the Allies.
0: Yes, and you're spread out all over like the Allies.
2: You dear boy. You ought to comb your hair on your head differently. The point shows through.
0: But, Miss Vague, if you really want to get married, I know someone who might be persuaded. Oh, Professor. Oh, Professor.
3: Yes?
0: Say, Professor, you know Miss Vague. What do you think of her?
3: Yeah, if they'd only use sulfur powder sooner.
0: Come on, Miss Fig has something to say to you.
2: Yes, Professor, you know, this is leap year.
3: Leap year?
2: Yes. What does that suggest to you?
3: Frogs?
2: No.
3: Kangaroos?
2: Of course not.
3: Salmon?
2: No.
3: How did I get into this thing, and how am I going to get out?
0: Miss Vague wants to marry you.
2: That's it. And, Professor, I'm going to propose to you myself. This is leap year, and I have a perfect right. I really have. I have a perfect right.
0: What are you laughing at, Kelowna?
3: Wait till she gets a little closer. I got a beautiful left. Ah, but really, really, Miss Vague, I can't resist you. You are so fetching.
2: Oh, you really think I'm fetching?
3: Yes, and if I had a stick, I'd prove it.
2: Listen here, shrub mug. Don't you feel a little drafty when you get so close to the ocean, or have you got that hole in your head plugged up? Oh, no, really. I can't get mad at you, Professor. Here, let me run my fingers through.

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1: Kelowna, field mice and your mustache, why don't you get rid of them?
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2: Oh, forget this to help, Professor. 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
0: Egad, every place you go these days, crap games.

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0: Hello.
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2: 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Some number.
0: Oh.
3: So girls just be like Miriam.
4: And now here's our surprise of the evening, one of the screen's most distinguished actors, a fellow whom the entertainment world is very proud of for his recent tour of the Southwest Pacific war front, Mr. Gary Cooper.

0: Thank you. Thank you, boys.
1: Gary, I want to congratulate you on your great tour.
0: Thanks, Bob. I'm glad to be back in one piece.
1: Don't tell me that's all one piece. Say, are those your own shoulders, or did you put your coat on over a pursuit plane? What is that thing?
0: They're my own shoulders, and that better be your own nose.
1: Why?
0: Well, there's a windsock missing around here.
1: Listen, Shorty, one more crack like that, and I'll reach up and pull down your socks.
0: You know, Bob, being so tall made it uncomfortable when I flew across on my trip. My feet got awful cold.
1: They did, huh? Well, didn't anybody else's feet get cold?
0: No, theirs were inside the plane.
1: Well, say, Gary, I hear you had lunch with General MacArthur.
0: Yeah, I did, and he's a great general, that MacArthur. He sure knows his strategy.
1: He knows his strategy. Did he tell you his plans during dinner?
0: No, but you should have seen the way he kept the butter down at his end of the table.
1: Well, what did you and MacArthur discuss at dinner?
0: Not much. He ain't the talkative kind. He left all the talking to me.
1: The conversation must have flowed like yesterday's tapioca.
0: You know, you're popular down in Australia, Bob.
1: Well, I've never been there.
0: Well, that's why you're popular.
1: Bend over and say that to my face. Hey! Say, Gary, did you see any kangaroos down in Australia?
0: Kangaroos?
1: Yeah, you know, that's a pistol-packing mama with a ball turret.
0: Oh, you mean one of those animals that carries its brood in a snood.
1: Seriously, though, Gary, I know that wherever you went on your trip, you brought along lovely American sentiment.
0: Yes, I did. Phyllis Brooks and Una Merkel were with me all through the tour.
1: Say, I bet those girls made a big hit with the soldiers.
0: No, Bob. When the boys saw Phyllis and Una, they just turned around and walked the other way.
1: Well, how do you explain that?
0: Well, they just figured that anything that looked that tempting had to be a booby trap.
1: A booby trap, huh?
0: Yeah, that's something that explodes when you try to pick it up.
1: Oh, I thought it was something new.

0: Say, by the way, Gary, who is the soldier's favorite pinup girl?
1: Betty Grable.
0: Betty Grable. Don't the soldiers know that she's married to Harry James?
1: Yeah, but they figure that after the war, they're going to kill all the buglers anyhow.
0: Say, I understand you stopped at Hawaii. Did you see any hula hula girls?
1: Hula hula, what's that?
0: That's a swing shift in the grass skirt.
1: No, I wasn't interested in any of those hula hula girls. Bob, they're too shaky a proposition.
0: Say, did you see any of these Marines down there in the Southwest Pacific?
1: Yep, and I take my hat off to the Marines, Bob. Those boys always win.
0: Why, did you see them fighting?
1: Yeah, and I shot craps with them, too. By the way, Bob, some of the fellows down in New Guinea who hear your program gave me a present for you.
0: Well, where is it?
1: Well, I had to kill it. The rattle kept me awake all night.
0: Imagine giving me a rattle. Well, did you run into any of those wild natives down there?
1: Yeah, I never saw anybody dressed so weirdly.
0: Have you seen Crosby lately?
1: And, Bob, I ran into some cannibals, too, and to amuse them, I showed them a picture of you.
0: Well, what happened, Gary?
1: Well, the chief looked at it and said, very nice. If you guarantee them all to be this fat, I'll take 4 dozen.
0: This isn't fat. It's 100% solid flab. But tell me, what did you do to entertain the troops, Gary?
1: Well, I told jokes, and they were good jokes.
0: That's lucky for you. It's dangerous laying an egg from that height.
1: Yes, Bob, I was sort of an MC. First, I came out and told the boys some jokes that Jack Benny gave me, and they all yelled for more. And then I told some jokes you gave me.
0: What happened then?
1: They just yelled.
0: Say, well, what else did you do for the troops?
1: Well, Bob, I sang a song.
0: You sang a song? Boy, you must have looked like a stretched-out Sinatra. What song did you sing, Gary?
1: Well, it's a new song that's sweeping the South Pacific. I'd like to introduce it here before it gets around.
0: Oh, swell. What's the name of it?
1: Pistol Packin' Mama.
0: New, huh? They're starting to call it Pistol Packin' Grandma. Well, load up and fire away, Gary.
1: When I arranged to make this trip, am I on key? My wife said, say that swell. She heard these girls were going with me and hollered, war is censored. Lay that pistol, say I'm off key.
0: Wait just a second. Wait till the band gets the key.
1: Yeah, I got her. Lay that pistol down, babe. Lay that pistol down. Pistol back in, mama. Lay that pistol down. I lost some blood while I was there, but not to Hirohito's. I lost it mostly here and there and left plasma-filled mosquitoes. I love the trip, ain't got no blues and suffer no remorses. Those Aussies showed me kangaroos that looked like Crosby's horses. Lay them pouches down, babes. Lay them pouches down. Junior packing mamas. Lay them pouches down. They hit Rabul while I was there, the Marshalls and the Gilberts. And if you think I wasn't scared, you're certainly off your filberts. Our plane soared over the open sea, the islands such as truck. While trailing 5 miles after me was my own dear stomach. Let that airplane down, boys, now we've rocked and rolled. Set it down upon the ground before my bell gets tolled. When this war is over, boys, I'll go back there to stay. Also, I'm the biggest liar in the good old USA. Lay that pistol down, babe. Lay that pistol down.
2: Yeah, hey!
1: Pistol back in, mama. Lay that pistol down.
0: Thanks for the memory. We're a little late. I just want to say our thanks to Colonel Burnett, Colonel Anderson, Major Foss, and Lieutenant Beck. and all the men here at the Marine Air Base at Santa Barbara. Not to be outdone by those Marine landings, our little Pepsin commandos landed tonight in Canada. Yes, sir, tonight we begin peddling our eggs over a 21-station network from Sherbrooke, Quebec, west to Calgary, Alberta, and north to Edmonton. That's a lot of Canada to cover, but it shows how far our sponsor will go to get a bottle of Canadian Club. Seriously, it's wonderful to have you Canadians with us as listeners, and Uncle Sam feels the same way about having you with us as fighting allies. Thanks from America for the great job you're doing up there. And Gary Cooper, thanks from America for the great job you did in the Southwest Pacific.
2: Bob, I figure I was lucky to go. You know, show people are just about the only civilians who have the privilege of going to the front.
0: And it is a privilege, Gary. I suppose you found the guys anxious to hear from home.
2: I'll say they're anxious. Did I tell you about the squadron of Marines? They were completely surrounded, cut off from their battalion, no hope of escape, when suddenly the bugler blew the mail call.
0: And what happened?
2: They trampled 500 Japs to death getting to the letters.
0: Yeah, it's mighty important for us to keep rushing that ink bottle. But, Gary, did you find the fellas down there pretty confident?
2: Confident? Sure. But not overconfident like the civilian who says it's in the bag. Let the other dopes buy the war bond. I said it was a privilege to go to the front. If every person could go there, he'd learn that casualty lists are more vital than grocery lists. That gasoline burned in P-38 shopping for Axis planes is more vital than gas burned shopping for nylon hose. And he'd worry more about making guns and less about making money.
0: You're on the beam there, Brother Cooper. Those fellas in the fighting racket know what it takes to win, and they know we've got what it takes. Food, gasoline, bigger production, blood plasma. Yes, sir, we've got what it takes, but no fooling, folks. Let's get more of it and send more of it to those guys. Thanks again, Gary Cooper, and so long, everybody.
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Yes, it's Bing Crosby and the Kraft Music Hall with John Scott Trotter and his orchestra, Eugenie Baird, the Charioteers, Charles Henderson and chorus, and in Chicago, the Kraft Choral Group.

0: This is the ninth consecutive Christmas being a song of Dusty Fidelis here in the Old Craft Music Hall. As usual, he'll sing it first in Latin, and with everybody joining him in English.
1: Surely this year, more people than ever before will want to raise their voices in a chorus of Come All Ye Faithful.
0: Bing, I think it'd be nice if folks at home would join in, too, and folks all over the world.
1: We're certainly counting on them, Ken. The home folks, wherever they may be, to help us sing this eternal hymn.

Now everybody here in the hall, John Scott, Eugenia Baird, the charioteers, Charles Hendrickson and the chorus, as well as all you men wherever you are and everybody at home all together in your family's favorite key, once through in English.

Thank you very much. I think you folks listening at home, you ought to know where we got our wonderful support in the soprano and the contralto departments this evening. We're proud to welcome to the hall more than 100 young ladies from Uncle Sam's Navy. They're on their way to a preview at Paramount Studio where they will witness a flicker dedicated to their own branch of the service, a little item called Here Come the Waves. I know they'll be captivated by the caperings in this picture of my very good friends Betty Hutton and Sonny Tufts, even if they must suffer through the faintly antique antics of one of the older crooners. Just to kind of limber them up gently for this harrowing experience, we've asked them to visit us first. And here they are. They're looking mighty sharp in their navy blue and white. I'm glad it is we are to see them. With those happy harmonists, the charioteers assisting, we'd like to salute our waves here tonight with that merriest of traditional melodies, Jingle Bells. Jingle bells, jingle bells, jingle all the way. What fun it is to ride in a one-horse open sleigh. Jingle bells, jingle bells, jingle all the way. What fun to ride and sing in a one-horse open sleigh. Dashing through the snow in a one-horse open sleigh. O'er the fields we go, laughing all the way. Bells and bobtails ring, making

0: got to associate that melody with everything Christmassy. Got to, just as this next character is associated with everything around the pantry. Lay it in there, Jack.
1: I don't need to tell you ladies that there are just two more days of grocery shopping before the Christmas feasting really begins. Well, I do want to remind you of something for that grocery list tomorrow morning. It's Kraft cheese spreads for snacks on Saturday night or Christmas Eve, or for appetizers just before the Christmas dinner. Particularly, I want to remind you that the four creamy varieties of Kraft cheese spreads take just two ration points apiece. There's Kraft pimento and olive pimento spreads, the zestful Roca spread, and Kraft relish spread with the bits of pickle all through it. Just set them out in their own glasses, put out some crackers, and snacks are ready. Sometime this weekend, you'll be glad, mighty glad, you remember to get some Kraft cheese spreads.
0: Our lovely lady with the dulcet delivery, Eugenie Baird, brings us a stardusty ditty now. I dream of you. Very pretty thing, too.

0: very smooth here, Janie. I really loved it. One of the season's top tunes, and deservedly so. I think it's number 4 on Mr. MF's LSD, on Making Believe.
1: I'm making believe that you're in my arms.

0: charioteers come to us tonight laden with a message, thus combining happily entertainment and practical purpose. Knock it, men, right in yonder.
1: Say, Jack, do you know who's beat to us?
2: Who's that, man?
1: Nobody but me.
2: What's the matter, Bub?
1: Been loading up a tanker all day long. Convoy's supposed to shove off tonight.
3: You know one thing, Bub? You really talk too much. In fact, your mouth is too big. Now, my advice to you is...
4: Shh! 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

0: King Tut.
1: Now, he won't talk because that guy's dead.
0: So keep your big mouth shut.
2: Fine, men. Very lovely indeed. Very clever. One of the most welcome canciones to come up from south of the border is Cuando Vuelva a Tu Lado. Yes, sir. Which is in English into What a Difference a Day Made.
3: What a difference a day made. 24 little hours.

Today we have the pleasure of again welcoming to the Kraft Music Hall a group of visitors who join us each Christmas season, the Kraft Choral Club. A warm feeling of fellowship is the year-round Christmas spirit characteristic of this group of 70 of our co-workers in the Kraft Chicago offices and factory. Theirs is the finest sort of appreciation of music, for they come together in their rehearsals because of a spontaneous desire to sing. They enjoy knowing, too, that they are part of an organization dedicated to comradeship of this kind. This Christmastide, the Kraft Choral Club, under the direction of Lou Jacobson, brings us Henry Fry's distinguished arrangement of Beautiful Savior, a Christmas anthem based on a traditional folk melody, the Kraft Choral Club.

0: thanks and our best wishes to the Kraft Coral Group. And my eager associate is standing here practically a quiver at my elbow. He wants to inject a few happy holiday suggestions into your menus. Right in there, hmm?
1: Thank you. Tomorrow night or Saturday or Christmas Eve when you're trimming the tree, somebody's almost sure to drop in at your house. Somebody who'd like to serve a cup of coffee or some refreshment along with a snack. Well, then be sure to order some of the 7 delicious Kraft cheese spreads tomorrow morning. A few glasses of Kraft cheese spreads, set out with some crackers or potato chips, and your snacks are ready in a twinkling. What with all the holiday buying, I suppose that point budget of yours is strained. So I want to mention in passing that 4 grand varieties of Kraft cheese spreads take just 2 points apiece. They're the perfect appetizer spreads. Pimento, olive pimento, roca, and relish. All creamy in texture, all delicious. Now, that grocery list for tomorrow's shopping is long, I know. So it'd be a smart idea to make a note on it right now. Just jot down Kraft cheese spreads. The folks will be mighty glad you remembered.

On our fighting front, there are no silent nights, but there are plenty of holy nights. I'm sure that all of us are offering up prayers. The gallant gang of American kids to whom anything that has to do with peace still seems very far away. My own thoughts are a lot humbler than they were last year. I've talked and lived and chowed with these boys, boys whose courage and faith is something that beggars description. Seeing those GIs kneel in a muddy pasture in France brought back to my mind the lines of an old familiar prayer that I'd heard somewhere along the line back home. God grant unto us an early peace and victory founded on justice, and instill into the hearts and the minds of men everywhere a firm purpose to live forever in peace and goodwill toward all.

Tune in the Kraft Music Hall next Thursday at this same time with Bing Crosby, John Scott Trotter and his orchestra, Eugenie Baird, the Charioteers, Charles Henderson and the Kraft Choir, and our guests, the Les Paul Trio.

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7: Mr. Crabtree.
6: Aye, aye, sir.
7: Are you sure you've driven a bus before?
8: A bus? Well, I've not actually driven a bus.
7: Then what have you driven?
8: 15 golf balls, a dodgem car, and the wife round the bend.
7: Mr. Crabtree.
8: Yes?
7: This is your life. Oh, at all. Hilary Crabtree, sardine wrestler of the bridal suite. Rowton House, do you recognize this voice?
8: Yes, it's you doing your Eamon Andrews impression.
7: No, this voice.
9: Hello, super, wonderful, marvellous. Be fair, I am genuine. Welcome.
8: It's David Frost, but I've never met him. Never mind his life. What about my life?
7: I beg your pardon?
8: My life.
7: Funny, you don't look Jewish.
10: I'll put a girdle round about the earth in 40 minutes.
8: Who speaks, art thou, Puck?
10: No, I'm a very ambitious corset salesman.
7: Little known facts that nobody cares about. Number...
10: Did you know that when Moses returned to the Israelites carrying the Ten Commandments, his first words were...
8: Keep taking the tablets.
10: Yes.
7: Yes, I did. Yes.
10: And now the first question for the spotty little girl in the grubby gym slip from Leicester. Tom Jones, Engelbert Humperdinck, Des O'Connor. What do those three names have in common?
11: They're all singers except Des O'Connor.
10: Correct. Now over to Manchester, Jimmy... What is that a photograph of?
12: It looks like the Latin master, the matron, and he seems to...
10: Ah, good heavens, that's the wrong photograph. So, beg your pardon, back to Eamon Andrews.
7: Be jabers, do you remember this voice?
13: Oh, Mary, may the keel row, the keel row, the keel row.
8: Yes, it's my old Latin master. You know, I once caught him with matron, and he was...
7: Back to Eamon Andrews. Oh, I am Eamon Andrews. In that case... What are we going to do about Maria?
10: You see her Mondays and Wednesdays, I'll see her Tuesdays and Thursdays.
8: What about me?
10: I'll take you to dinner on Fridays. Do you like Chinese cooking?
8: Not a lot. They start to scream when the water gets hot. Hello?
14: Hello, I run a Chinese restaurant and I'd like to complain about that last joke.
8: You're not Chinese, are you?
14: No, but business is business.
7: Well, Hillary, having been elected Mr. Indecent Exposure of 1953, the next voice you heard was this.
15: Silence in court.
16: Milord, I appear for Miss Desiree Plank, the plaintiff.
7: Oh, she's not a plaintiff. I think she's quite a pretty tiff.
17: Thank you, Milord.
7: Mind you, I'm no judge.
16: Then what are you doing here?
7: Well, I came to regild the unicorn's posterior and somebody stole my ladder.
16: Well, while you're up there, would you mind hearing the next case?
7: Please yourself.
16: Thank you. I call Mr. Zire Plank. Do you swear to go on in 2021?
17: I do.
16: Good. You just promised to take your clothes off in my chambers at lunch break. Yes. Would you tell the court your story in your own words?
17: Yeah. Well, there was this Englishman, Irishman, and
16: No. The story we cooked up last night at my place.
17: On February the 4th, I sent my best frock to the Inferior Steam Laundry Limited, asking for it to be returned the following afternoon in time for my inauguration as fertiliser queen of Harpenden. As I waited in anticipation and my liberty bodies...
8: I love them! I love them! Give me liberty bodies or give me death!
7: Pray continue, madam.
17: Well, at 5 p.m. precisely, a laundry box was delivered to my flat. When I opened it, it contained, not as I expected, my coronation frock, but two custard tarts, a sliced loaf and a tin of corned beef.
16: We interrupt this court case to take you over to Gregory Prout at the docks.
18: Morning, Doctor.
8: Good morning, Good morning again.
18: Hello again, Doc.
8: Good morning. What seems to be the trouble?
18: I've got water on the knee.
8: Well, kneel in the window box and tell me your problems.
18: No. My wife and I no longer have relations.
8: Why?
18: They're all dead.
8: We interrupt this interruption of the court case to return you to the court case. Oh, good heavens, it's the lunch break, so...
19: And I wake up in the morning with my hair down in my eyes and she says...
17: You scruffy git, get your hair out of your arse.
7: Yes, Hilary B. Jabers, another voice from the past. Tell us, Eustace, what is your most vivid memory of Hilary?
20: Well, Eamon, I remember Hilary here, lying on a woolly rug with no clothes on, sucking his thumb and playing with a large flaxen-haired doll.
7: You knew him as a baby?
20: No, I knew him as a pervert. I always remember the night with the sink plunger, the surgical lint, and the ATS girl.
7: Oh, I don't think we ought to go on with that.
20: That's what the ATS girl said.
7: Thank you. And now, in response to a request from a tone-deaf man in Ilkley who doesn't own a radio, here is a recording of the Chancellor of the Exchequer singing, "You've got to pick a pocket or two, boys, or it's another bob on the income tax."

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What a smashing

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What a smashing year. The year that I was 33 was a very good one too. I gatecrashed someone's party and they locked me in the loo. I tried to steal a kiss that night by using all my charm. The girl phoned up her husband and he came and broke my arm. But I got quite near. What a smashing year. And as the years go rolling by, each one is a delight. I touched a lady's ankle once and got a nasty bite.

0: and I might go queer before next year. So hurry up, girls. Might be your last chance.
1: Silence in court.
2: Thank you, Dennis. I fail to see the relevance of that song as evidence in this case, Mr. Pomeroy.
3: Well, me lad, the singer won Terence the Troubadour, Bar Mitzvahs and Suicide Pacts a speciality, was hired by the Harpenden Festival Committee.
2: Be a little more specific, Mr. Pomeroy.
3: They hired his voice.
2: How did they do that?
3: Something to do with the size of his trousers, me lad.
4: That's him! That's him!
2: Explain yourself, Miss Plank.
4: That singer. He's the one who exposed me to shame and ridicule.
2: What did he do?
4: He nibbled one of me custard tarts.
2: Go on, go on.
4: Well, me lad, thank you. Frockless though I was, I had to appear on the fertilizer float wearing something. I therefore stapled the slices of the loaf together to make a skirt and wired the custard tarts together, producing a makeshift bra.
2: In that case, or to put it another way, in this case,
3: lover,
2: can you explain the relevance of Terence the Troubadour?
4: Oh, ow!
2: Miss Plank, are you all right? Have a sip of this.
4: What is it, my lad?
2: It's legal aid. It's the same. I think I'll go on. It's the same as lemonade, only it's filtered through a wig. Continue.
4: This fiend in a human form, thank you, my lad, was hired to stand on my float and add dignity to the proceedings by singing selections from Naughty Marietta and 'Twas on the Good Ship Venus.
3: My lad, may I say a word in behalf of my client, Terence the Troubadour?
2: But you're appearing for Miss Plank.
3: I know, but we're short of actors.
2: What does your client wish to say?
3: He wishes to say he's fed up with this sketch, and can we do another one?
2: Certainly. Sketch adjourned.
5: Meanwhile, at an undertaker's training college, not 1,000 miles from rigor mortis.
3: Gentlemen, here is the problem. Inside this coffin, securely screwed down, are the remains of Herman Glottal. The coffin, an expensive article of burnished oak, lined with turquoise satin, with brass handles and brass filigree ornamentation, retails at £96. The Glottal family, waiting until the lid was securely screwed into place, have offered to pay a maximum of £45. Gentlemen, what should I do?
6: Over the bar!

0: town. I got nicked.
1: One of the BBC's backroom boys was in the limelight today when Ernest Thrupp, one of the men who writes the news, retired after 50 years' service. His fellow news writers threw a party for him in the BBC social clut. They drank his heath in champagne-nag-nag and then resented him with a gold witch. Skirdle-duddle-cragnetch-whoopee and nickers to the Director General. Hello?
2: This is the BBC News Department. We present that last joke very much because it holds us up to ridicule. We are very dignified and a bit Mozart. Terra.
3: Meanwhile, in a glen at Balmoral, not 1,000 miles from Queen Victoria.
4: Victoria, my dear, as I see you there, bathed in the glory of a Highland sunset, so grand and regal, I am moved to call you my monarch of the glen.
3: Albert, we are not a moose.
0: The monarch of the glen's a stag.
3: Very well. Very well, then.
5: Albert, we are not a stag.
0: Now then, Hillary, whose voice is this?
6: When you're up to your neck in hot water, be like the kettle and the sink.
1: Well, that's Paul Robeson, but I never knew him.
0: Oh, you damn fool, it's Vera Lynn.
1: I don't know him either.
0: No, but she promised me a shamrock-flavoured ice lolly if I plugged one of her records. Order in court. Plank versus Inferior Steam Laundry Limited. Nolle prosequi, habeas corpus, pro tempore, vivat Regina, and I think, two portions of fried rice. What are you having, Miss Plank?
7: A fit, Your Honour.
0: What are you doing with that bottle of brandy?
7: I want it to be a tight fit.
0: And very nice, too. Pray continue.
7: Oh, and then this demented tenor sank his teeth into one of my custard tarts.
0: And where was the aforesaid custard tart at the time?
7: Well, it was,
0: Miss Plank, if you're embarrassed, write it down and pass it to Mr. Pomeroy.
7: Oh, thank you. There we are.
0: Well, Mr. Pomeroy?
1: Very well, thank you, my lord. Touch of the Wind and the Chalfonts have been playing up
0: the
1: a bit.
0: The note, Mr. Pomeroy. Where was the custard tart?
1: Can't quite read this, my lord. It appears to say... Knockers.
0: What?
1: Knockers, knockers.
0: Who's there?
1: Heyman.
0: Heyman who?
1: Heyman the mood for love. Wait a minute, I'm in the wrong character.
0: You're in the wrong sketch.
3: You're in the wrong business.
0: Silence! Order, order. Clerk of the court, tell them to belt up. Dennis! Dennis!
8: What? Oh, yes.
0: What? What? What? What are you doing? Dennis!
8: What are you doing? I'm sorry, I must have dozed off. This is workers' playtime, isn't it?
0: No. No, it isn't, so you'd never know from the jokes.
8: What is it, then?
0: Hello, Cheeky.
8: Watch it, mate. I've heard about you theatricals. You and your bag of sweets. Ladies and gentlemen, a medley of topical songs, commencing with Dear Mr. Gladstone, Get Rid of That Old Bag.
9: Dear Mr. Gladstone, get rid of that old bag. You know you've had it long enough. Oh, spare the old demand.
0: Get off!
1: Seven and a Half Second Theatre presents I Was Monty's Double.
10: Hello.
11: Hello.
10: Who are you?
11: I'm you.
10: Oh, jolly good. Cheerio.
11: Cheerio.
1: Heard sounds are sweet, but those unheard are sweeter still.
0: Well, shut up then.
1: Oh.
12: Here is a late news flash. We have just heard that the Irish Everest expedition have had to give up their attempt 60 feet from the summit, as they've run out of scaffolding.
1: Little known facts that nobody cares about, number Mind Your Own Business.
12: Did you know that the Guatemalan canary is the largest in the world, growing to 6'4" in height, with a wingspan of 11 feet and a weight of up to 15 stone? It also has a very distinctive cry.
0: Cheep!
12: Ladies and gentlemen, a joke.
1: It appears that a barman in a deserted bar, whilst polishing his counter one day, observed a beetle making its way across the floor. The barman, a gregarious fellow, addressed the insect thus. I say, did you know they once named a pop group after you? Really, riposted the insect. Fancy naming a pop group Edward J. Fothergill.
11: Hello there, Hillary. When you was at university...
13: What? Wait a minute.
11: Well, he criticised my Eamon Andrews impression.
1: There is no need to replace it with an inferior one of Moira Anderson.
13: If the subject you're impersonating is Scottish, well and good. But if you're Irish...
14: Come into the parlour!
3: Look, if you're going to be childish, I'm going to play polo with Prince Philip.
1: Why don't you get a horse instead?
11: I once tried to mount a colt. Caught my foot in the trigger guard and shot myself in the leg. Now, Hillary, here is a surprise guest.
15: Oh, Glory, I remember you getting drunk in Murphy's Bar, lying on the floor, singing the one-eyed Riley and looking up the skirt at the landlady's daughter.
11: I didn't know Hillary had been to Ireland.
15: I'm talking about you, Eamon.
11: Get off.
1: Right, I'm not standing for this. I'm going back to the court case.
11: Why?
1: I get better lines there.
11: Very well. Ordinary court, order, order. Usher, will you please keep this court in order?
8: How can I when you keep doing that rotten Eamon Andrews impression?
11: British justice triumphs again.
3: My lad, I should like to show the court Exhibit B.
11: You're boasting again.
3: My lad, this is a wax cylinder made by the aforementioned Terence the Troubadour, which I shall play to the court. It is relevant to the proceedings, which is a damn silly title for a song, I think.
16: Your third leg is...

0: I sentence that song to be taken from this court to a place of orchestration, and there sung by Des O'Connor.
1: Miss Dodd, I object. That's capital punishment. I'd like to enter a plea for mercy.
0: Very well, it will be sung by Mercy O'Connor.
1: I would like to recall Miss Plank to the stand.
0: Why?
1: She's got better legs than Terence the Troubadour.
0: That's a matter of opinion, Mr. Pomeroy.
1: Miss Plank.
2: Yeah?
1: Having dislodged Terence's teeth from the custard tart, what did you do?
2: Gave them back to Terence.
3: She's lying, Your Honour.
4: Silence in court.
3: She's lying. It's all lies.
4: Silence in court.
3: Lies, lies.
5: I can't keep this up. I was engaged for piano and light housework.
2: I was engaged to Terence the Troubadour.
0: Mr. Pomeroy, is this true?
1: Milad, this is news to me. I'd like an adjournment.
0: Well, I'm sorry, I've only got bullseye.
1: All right, I'll have one of those. Miss Plank, would you...
0: Miss Plank, while Mr. Pomeroy is trying to dispose of his bullseye, would you care to accompany me to a meanwhile?
2: Oh, very well, then.
1: Meanwhile, in a gypsy encampment, not 1,000 miles from... Hiss, hiss, splatter, crackle.
2: What's that?
0: It's the campfire.
2: Your Honour, I hope you didn't bring me all the way from the Old Bailey to Epping Forest just for that.
0: No, no, no, we really have got a gypsy encampment joke for you. Could we have the music again, please? No, no, no, no, no, not that music. No, no, no. No, no, no, for heaven's sake. The other music. No, no, no, for heaven's sake. The other. Go on, go on. Oh! Heaven forbid, no. Remember that, but no, no, no.
6: My darling.
0: No! No! Mother died. Oh, no, no, no. La da dee da da da da da da. That one.
5: Sorry.
0: Thank you.
7: Listen, Petulengro. Our son will be the greatest musician in the world. People will flock for miles to hear him play.
2: Why do you say that?
7: Who else can make that sound on a saxophone?
2: Larry Grayson.
0: Can he?
8: Nobody dropped me 5 bob to mention his name.
0: Oh, oh well, Charlie Williams. Anyone can do that, Ken Goodwin, too. Can play at that Bernard Manning game. Send the money to me, that's M-E, care of the Bubbaca, that's B-B-C, Bubbaca, 48 Ludicrous Street, London W11, JP21Y, MPGRTMRDDLW. Bye for now! To please as many people as possible in the limited time available to us, we present simultaneous repeats of General Hospital, Racing from Ascot, and a party political broadcast.
8: Have you got that?
1: General Hospital.
8: Racing from Ascot.
0: And a party political broadcast. Good evening. I'd like to start tonight with a promise. If the whole country will get behind the government, we guarantee that within 2 years, every one of you will have...
1: gallstones and a slip disc. Oh, and nurse, prepare Mr. Bathurst for surgery. The x-ray of his stomach shows there's something in there, and I think it's...
8: Lester Piggott.
1: Either that or...
0: several Labour backbenchers. You may ask, how did they get there? My answer is, you put them there. It's all very well for Mr. Wilson to...
8: win by a short head at Doncaster last week.
0: But isn't it time that he was...
8: retired for stud purposes.
0: Now, there is a man who can go to the country...
8: wearing an enormous picture hat and an attractive yellow mini dress.

0: Her husband, who trained 42 winners last year, is...
1: in a jar in the pathology lab.
2: My God, Doctor, that's obscene. What is it?
3: The shadow cabinet at one of their meetings. It's all very well for them to criticise the government's housing policy, but they haven't got...
0: a £5 penalty and an apprentice jockey up. And the news has just come through that as a result of the steward's inquiry into the last race...
3: Sir Gerald Nabarro...
0: has been disqualified for bumping and boring. And so the coveted prize of 2,000 guineas and...
1: a bedpan...
0: goes to...
3: Roy Jenkins...
1: in the maternity ward.
2: Doctor, can you come to casualty?
1: What is it?
0: There's been a collision between...
3: Enoch Powell and...
0: a beautiful black filly worth every penny of the 2,000 guineas he spent on it. Entering the parade ring now is the favourite and possible winner...
1: a 78-year-old pervert who's been attacking all the nurses. If he goes on like this, he'll...
0: break the course record and...
3: become the next Chancellor of the Exchequer. Now, here's a question I know you're all wanting to ask.
1: Who are you taking to the nurses' dance?
0: Sir Gordon Richards.
3: Vic Feather.
1: A diseased pair of tonsils and...
0: a two-year-old gelding from Newmarket.
3: I ask you, what can you do when Mr. Heath holds out his integrity like a flaming torch?
1: Cut it off. I know it'll be painful, but if we don't...
0: they'll never get a saddle on him. However... however, back to today's race. The last one into the stalls is Starlight with Jeff Lewis up. Jeff was thrown yesterday by...
3: Mrs. Thatcher.
0: And it brought up a rather nasty...
3: by-election in Slough.
0: On his...
1: phantom pregnancy. And I don't want to worry you, sir. That's not the least of matron's bloomers. To be frank, I've just heard...
0: they're off! And the leader at the moment... of this very small bunch is...
3: Jeremy Thorpe, a man whose...
1: soft, dark eyes and trim but feminine figure are driving me mad.
2: Dr. McGowan, I never knew you felt like this.
1: I must keep my emotions under control when I'm on duty, but you'll never know how often the sight of you has made me want to...
0: use the whip going into Tattenham Corner. He's just giving her a bit of a tickle and...
3: Mrs. Thatcher is responding very strongly. You know, I often think this old country of ours is like...
1: cirrhosis of the liver.
3: In the old days, we would have stuck...
0: the 4-furlong marker...
1: down his throat.
3: But in these days of comprehensive education, which one of us can put his hand on his...
1: coccyx... and bend sharply forward at the waist...
0: while standing up in the stirrups and looking over his shoulder. He's trying to drive...
3: the entire royal family...
1: up one nostril and down the other.
0: And as they enter the last furlong, they're bunching and there's a faller. Someone's off.
1: Her head.
3: It's Barbara Castle. And she's not the only one. Well, my time's very nearly up, so if I can try to sum up our policy for you in one word, it would be...
0: fetlocks.
1: And good night to you, nurse.
4: Order in the sketch. Call an impersonation of Eamon Andrews.
3: Well now, Hillary, the culmination of your career was being thrown out of a recording of Hello, Cheeky.
1: Rubbish.
3: And here they are to throw you out again.
0: Hello, Hillary.
3: Yes, it's writer-performer and intellectual snob, Tim Brooke Taylor. Hello, Hillary. Yes, it's writer-performer and bad impersonator of me, Barry Cryer.
1: Hello, Hillary.
3: Yes, writer-performer and now out of work, John Junkin.
5: Hello, Hillary.
3: Yes, three musicians with one common bond, no talent, the Dennis King Trio.
6: Hello, Hillary.
3: Yes, producer, and part-time producer, Richard, you don't want a drink, do you? Wilcox.
1: Ta-da, Cheeky.
6: Bye-bye, Cheeky.
1: Get off.
6: Get stuck.
7: Bonsoir.
6: Up in his head.
1: I'm dying for a drink.
8: Is that proper farmhouse cheddar?
9: No, I don't think so.
8: What about that?
9: No. It's quite nice, though.
8: Is it? Do you think I might try a piece?
9: Mm.
8: I'll have 2 ounces, please.
10: Jacob's, the cream of cream crackers.

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1: Oh, come on.
2: It's your lead.
1: That's not good. I can't play a skill game like cribbage with these gloves on.
2: Well, take them off, then.
1: If I do that, my fingers will be inside them. God blimey, it's worse than the Russian front, this house is.
2: It's nice of you to stay home and keep me company, Harold.
1: I can't afford to go out anywhere, can I? But I'm warning you, Dad. If we has another week like this, I'm turning it in. 30 bob we've made this week. It costs more than that to run the horse.
2: Oh, don't worry. Something will turn up.
1: Yeah, my toes. I don't have much more of it. 3 weeks it's been like this. All the savings is gone. We've got a pile of bills over there you could pipe in a room with.
2: Well, we could always burn them. Get a bit of heat.
1: Well, they're not going to get paid, that's for sure. There's no decent grub in the house. My guts has been rumbling all day. Do you know what I've had to eat today? Half a carrot. And I had to fight to get that out of the horse's mouth. That old bird whacked me with her umbrella.
3: That's for the horse, she said.
1: I'm starting to get hallucinations. You turned into a chicken 10 minutes ago.
2: Stop exaggerating.
1: You don't know how close it was, mate. If we'd have had some stuff in handy, it could have been painful for you. Look, we've been hard up before, Dad, but this is ridiculous. I haven't had a fag for a fortnight.
2: Oh, I've got some dog ends you can roll up.
1: No, thank you. They're the dog ends of the previous dog ends. There ain't been a proper fag since Christmas.
2: Come on, it's your lead.
1: What? 9.
2: 15 for 2.
1: 25.
2: 31 for 2. Your go.
1: 7.
2: 14 for 2.
1: Oh, God blimey. 24.
2: 31 for 2. And 1 is 3. And it's my first count. 15, 2, 15, 4, 2, 6, 2, 8, and 12 is 20.
1: 20?
2: Yeah. Good hand, ain't it?
1: You fixed that hand, didn't you? When I went outside for the gypsies.
2: I never touched them, mate. I don't have to. I can beat you without cheating. Many have you got?
1: 2.
2: My box. 15, 2, 15, 4, 15, 6, and 6 is 12, and 9 is 21.
1: Oh, this is ridiculous.
2: Home. That's it. That's, £1,154 you owe me.
1: You'll have to wait. About 20 years, I suppose. Go. My ends. They're like 2 packets of fish fingers, they are. Oh, God, what a life. I wonder what Ted Heath's doing now.
2: Yeah.
1: 9 o'clock. Yeah, so we're at Athenaeum by now. He just has finished his dinner. The taste of the Strasbourg goose pate still competing with the bouquet of the Chateau Lafitte 55. He'll be sitting in front of the fire, lighting up his Romeo and Juliet, warming a balloon of Grandi, Fenya, Champagne, Cognac in his hand. Why himself sick about the man employed? Let's turn it in, Dad. Here, I know what we can do. Look, we'll collect up all the scrap we can find.
2: Yeah?
1: All the lead pipe, the brass, the copper, the iron.
2: Yeah?
1: We fill all our pockets up with it.
2: Yeah?
1: And we jump in the canal.
2: Don't talk so silly, Harold.
1: Well, why not? It's better than living like this. It wouldn't take long. I'll lay on top of you.
2: Don't talk like that. Things will get better. It's always bad at this time of the year. Spring will be here soon. The light nights will be coming.
1: Yeah. Well, I prefer the winter around here, so you can't see the poxy place.
2: Oh, let's have a drink and warm ourselves up.
1: Well, it won't warm much up. We've just about got enough left to wet the glass. Desolate. Here you are, Carruthers. Come on, old chap. Come on, Carruthers. It's well past sundown. Time for our chatterpeg. Oh, put the flag down. That's a good chap. Oh, the Queen. God bless her. By heavens, I'll be glad when the wabbler's all in and the natives have bounced it down to Kuala Lumpur. Do you know, Carruthers, it's been estimated that from our estate alone we produce enough wabber to make 100 million prophylactics.
2: Yeah, disgusting.
1: You don't even know what they are. You think it's syrup of figs, mate. Yes, I think we can be proud of what we're doing. Oh, well, I think I'll turn in. It's Sunday tomorrow. Must be up nice and early to wash the elephant.
2: You don't ask for an elephant cobblers at times, don't you?
1: I was a sad old boy. I went out this morning without my helmet. Oh, God. Why couldn't you have been rich? Why couldn't you have owned a rubber plantation instead of a poxy rack and bone yard? I would have fancied myself there, striding about with my baggy shorts on. Wish I'd stayed out in Malaya when I was in the army. I had it made out there, and I didn't know it. There was this beautiful Chinese bird who fancied me. Chin Lo.
2: Yeah.
1: Her father owned a shipping line or something. Rolling in it, he was. And all I could think about was getting home. To this. I must have been off my chump. We were all the same, all the lads. All from the rat holes of England. And we couldn't wait to get home.
2: Well, I enjoyed my time in the army.
1: I expect you did.
2: Did I ever tell you about the Christmas day I spent in the trenches in France?
1: Yes.
2: When the truce was called?
1: Yes.
2: That was the First World War, of course, when it was still gentlemen fighting gentlemen. There wasn't a gun being fired all along the whole front.
1: Yeah, you told me.
2: And then all of a sudden, like as if a signal had been given, we looked over the top of our trench.
4: And I looked over the top of theirs.
2: And I looked over the top of theirs. And we sort of waved.
4: And I waved.
2: And they waved. And we climbed out of our trenches with our Christmas puddings from home. And we slowly walked towards their trenches. Right out in the middle of no man's land.
4: And I brought their sausages and sauerkraut and their bottles of wine.
2: And we met in the middle of no man's land and we had our Christmas dinner together. In the midst of death, there was peace. That's what our padre says. He was right too. Now, me and this German bloke, we prayed together, drank together, showed each other pictures of our families. I drank from his bottle and he drank from my bottle.
4: Oh, yeah.
2: Germans and English drinking from the same bottle because it was Christmas. Oh. We weren't enemies. We were men. And then we went back to our trenches.
1: And you shot him.
2: Yeah. And his mate. We advanced 25 yards on Boxing Days. We only lost 7,000 men. It wasn't bad, was it?
1: Oh, well worth every inch of it. I still wish I'd stayed out in Malaya.
2: Best country in the world, this is.
1: Nah, don't give me that. It's cold, it's wet, it's miserable, it's expensive, it's crowded, the pub's shut early, and the bloody light keeps going out.
2: The meter's run out. Have you got a shilling?
1: I told you, I'm skint, I'm barasic. I've got about 3.5 pence on me.
2: Well, I ain't got any. We'll have to put one of them foreign coins in it again.
1: That meter holds more stocks of foreign currency than a Bank of England.
2: Them French francs fit nice. Where are they?
1: In the sideboard. This is BBC Radio 2. Here is the news. Last month, Britain's international currency reserves climbed to an all-time high when the electricity meter at 24 Oil Drum Lane, Shepherd's Bush, was emptied. Our financial correspondent said that this is...
5: This is Radio London bringing you an up-to-the-minute news flash.
1: I forgot that was on.
5: Earlier this evening, two prisoners made a daring escape from Wormwood Scrubs in West London.
2: Oh, God.
5: The men are John Edward Spooner, age 38, and Frank Arthur Ferris, age 64. Both men were serving 7 years for armed robbery. The two men are considered to be dangerous and should not be approached by the general public.
2: If I got my hands on them, I'd kick their heads in.
5: If sighted, you should immediately contact your local police station. And now, back to Harold Macmillan, his electric guitar, and the Juan 5, broadcasting to you live from the Copacabana Rooms in downtown Catford. Take it away, Harold!
2: Ah, oh, that's nice. I like it.
1: I hate that music.
2: I don't know why they don't leave the gate open down to Scrubs. They're always getting out. We ought to have our rates reduced. It's dangerous living round here.
1: Oh, hurry up and find that money. I'm freezing.
2: There's no thanks here. Wait a minute. There's a Yugoslavian one here with a hole in the middle.
1: That'll do.
2: No, it won't. It's too small.
1: Oh, so it'll move over. Let's see.
2: Who's that at this time of night?
1: I expect it's Prince Philip.
2: Yeah, sure.
1: Yes, I asked him round to supper.
2: How should I know it is? Go and see.
1: Oh. I'll do this. And shut the door. The scudos. No, they're not good. 5 guilders. No, it's too big. Pfennigs. Yeah, they look the right size. They work. Yeah, that's good news. 20 pfennig fits perfectly. Here. Dad. Them pfennigs, they're just like... Who are you?
6: One move and the old man gets it. This is not a fairy wand I got here, you know.
1: No, it's a bit apart from Aunt Carsey.
6: Yeah.
1: Yeah, who are you? What are you doing here?
7: You just do as you're told and nobody will get hurt.
6: Is there anybody else here?
1: No, just me and my dad. Let him go.
6: Stay where you are.
1: I don't hit him. He's an old man.
6: Then don't try anything. Oh, Frank, go and have a look around.
7: Right.
8: Here, Harold. They're the two blokes who've escaped from the scrubs.
2: Clever boy.
6: You heard it on the radio, did you?
1: Yeah, about 5 minutes ago.
6: Yeah. Did they say we were dangerous?
8: Yeah.
6: Yeah. Well, they're right. We are. Very. So watch it. You play your cards right, you'll be all right. Nothing will happen to you. All right?
7: No. There's no one here.
6: Right. And now we understand each other, we can behave like civilized human beings.
1: What do you want with us?
6: I'll tell you. First of all, we want some grub. We're starving.
1: So are we.
6: Now look, Sammy, don't try and be funny. Grandad out in the kitchen, bring some grub in. Now don't try anything out there, otherwise pretty boy here will have a slight indentation in his nut. All right? Now hurry up.
8: Yes, sir.
6: Right, give me the keys of your car.
1: Car? What car? We ain't got a car.
6: Come off, everybody's got a car.
1: We haven't.
6: Got a garage out there?
1: That's not a garage. That's the stables.
6: What, you mean an horse?
1: Here, we're back in Bowman. That's the only transport we got.
8: We can't make a getaway on a horse, Johnny.
1: Dick Turpin did.
6: Now look, Sammy, you're beginning to aggravate me. I've had enough of you already.
8: What are we going to do, Johnny? They haven't got a car. We'll get caught.
6: Oh, shut up, will you? You got a telephone?
1: Yes.
6: Right, Frank?
7: Yeah?
6: Ring up Marge, tell her where we are, tell her to get a car over here, right?
1: You can't do that.
6: Why not?
1: It's been cut off. You see, we couldn't pay the bill. There's a public call box at the end of the street.
6: So we can't very well go down there, can we? The place is crawling with law. How much money you got in the house?
1: Not much. We've had a bad week, you see. I mean, trade has been very slack.
6: How much? Come on, turn your pockets out.
1: Yes, yes, right.
6: 3.5 pence.
1: Well, my dad might have a couple of bob in the way.
6: I don't believe it. Look, if you're lying, I don't fancy your chances of waking up in the morning.
1: Oh, I'm not lying. Oh, we're skint. There's some foreign money in the electric meter. I mean, if you was thinking of getting out of the country, it might come in handy. See, there's pfennigs and francs. Perhaps you could change them at a bank.
6: Blimey. Of all houses round here, we have to pick this one. No money, no car, no telephone, nothing. Oh, there's a likely lock and house, Johnny. Let's go over there. We'll be all right over there. Burke.
1: It wasn't my fault.
6: No, it wasn't my fault. It was my fault. Shouldn't have brought you. Should have gone on my own. Could have been miles away by now. Of course. My lad over here gets his trousers caught in the barbed wire. Had to go back up the wall, get him down. He's been holding me up ever since we got away. He's too old. Can't keep up with me. Can't run because he's got bad legs, a right liability.
1: Yeah, I know how you feel. It's the same with me.
6: We wouldn't have been caught doing a job in the first place if it hadn't been for him.
1: Really?
6: Yeah. Well, we'd gotten the vaults like good ones. Yeah. Could have had it away in our toes. Of course, he goes potty. Stuffs all his pockets with gold bullion, can't move.
1: Stupid.
6: Rooted to the spot he was. 2 weeks, you see. He's old, he's gone.
1: Yeah, it's like him out there. He's held me back all my life, he has.
6: Yeah, you're better off on your own.
1: You can say that again. Yeah.
8: Here we are. I'm afraid this is all we've got, sir.
6: What's this?
8: That's cold porridge from this morning. No milk, I'm afraid. And that's bread. And that's cheese. You can scrape the green bits off.
6: We can't eat that. That's disgusting. There'd be a riot if we served that in prison.
8: Well, that's all we've got.
6: You don't have to eat this, do you?
1: Well, likely, yes.
6: You'd be better off inside.
8: I lead it. Thank you very much. My pleasure.
6: Oh, God, you'd eat anything, wouldn't you? You've got no taste, have you? No finesse. I don't know how I got tied up with you in the first place. We've got nothing in common, you and me, nothing at all.
7: Ah, the trouble with you is you've had it too easy. I was brought up in the Depression. You ate what you could get.
8: Yeah, that's right. I remember them days. They don't know what it's all about, these kids, do they?
7: No, that's for sure. They don't know how lucky they are.
8: They don't know they was born. I worked my fingers to the bone for him when he was little. He don't appreciate it.
7: No, none of them do.
1: The bread might be all right if I toasted it.
6: No, that's all right. Don't bother.
1: If only you'd come a couple of weeks ago, you'd have been all right. We do quite well normally. It's just that you have come at the wrong time.
9: Ah. Oh, I am sorry. I just couldn't get away.
6: I happen to be in solitary.
1: Sorry?
6: No, it's not your fault. Got any restaurants around here?
1: Yeah. There's two Chinese, two Indians, two Pakistanis and a Bangladesh. Oh.
6: No English restaurants?
1: No. There's not much call for them round here. We're the last of the Mohicans, so to speak.
6: You, Grandad, nip down to Chinese, bring back a Mandarin dinner for four.
1: We haven't got any money.
6: Put it on a slate.
1: They put a bar up there 3 weeks ago. I couldn't get a box of matches on tick round here.
6: Oh, blimey, I think I'll give myself up. Hello, what's this? Goldfish?
1: Yeah, he's my pet.
6: What are these like, grilled?
1: Not Charlie. No, you can't eat Charlie. Yeah. No, he's not as big as he looks, honest. He's magnified, you see. He's only 2 inches long, really.
6: I was only joking.
1: Oh, good.
6: I only eat fish on a Friday, as it happens. At least I can have a fag, anyway.
1: Excuse me. Hmm? Do you think I might have one of them cigarettes?
6: This is a week's wages where I just came from.
1: Oh, yes, of course. I'm very sorry.
6: Oh, all right, yeah. Here, have the packet. I've got some more.
1: Oh, thanks.
6: All right.
1: Excuse me. You don't happen to have a match on you, do you?
6: I'll smoke it for you if you like. Oh.
7: Thank you. Yeah, this is good, Johnny, you know. He cooks a fair drop of porridge.
8: I'm sorry we haven't got any more milk. He had the last drop in his tea this morning.
7: Oh, that's all right. It's going down a treat, this is.
8: It's not too lumpy for you.
7: Oh, no. I like lumps.
6: He's got some disgusting habits, he really has.
1: You should see him. Your bloke's got manners like Barbara Cartland compared with him.
6: 5 years I've put up with him. 5 years in the same cell. He eats like a pig, stuck with him day and night. No escape from it. 5 years.
1: You're lucky. I've done 39.
6: Sure. But that's why I had to get out. I couldn't stand it anymore. I didn't mind prison. It was him.
1: Wouldn't they give you a transfer?
6: No. Sadistic they are. I couldn't even escape on my own. He insisted on coming with me. Said he'd blow the gaff if I didn't take him in. I can't get away from him.
1: What are you going to do now?
6: Well, I've got no choice, have I? Everything's gone for the chop. I mean, I had intended breaking in here, pinching some grub, robbing you of all your money, taking your car and off. Well, that's all gone for a toss, isn't it?
1: Sorry. Are you going to stay here for the night?
6: No, we've got to get as far away from here as possible. Come on, you, on your feet. We're going.
7: Oh, no, I can't. I can't go tonight. I'm exhausted.
6: What do you mean, exhausted? We've only come 500 yards. See what I mean? It's worse than an iron ball around your leg, is.
7: Well, I can't go any further. Let's go in the morning. I've got to rest, John.
6: Look, we can't rest every 500 yards. It'll take us a week to do 2 miles at that rate. It'll be the slowest getaway in history, this is.
8: Don't you talk to him like that. He's an old man. It's not his fault.
1: Why don't you mind your own business for
8: once? He can't help being old.
1: Then he shouldn't have escaped, should he? He should have stayed where he was and give him a chance.
8: He's just as entitled to escape as he is.
1: He didn't have to go with him, though, did he? Holding him back. He could have gone on his own. He could have gone up Duquesne Road. And Mr. Spooner, he could have gone up Scrubs Lane.
8: Oh, yes, I know. That's what you'd have done, ain't it? You wouldn't have even got me trousers off the barbed wire. You would have left me hanging there.
1: I would too. I'm rung the alarm bell. I wouldn't attack you with me.
8: I know that. I wouldn't expect any consideration from you. You just think of yourself. You got to paddle your own canoe in this world.
1: Paddle your own canoe? You threw away your paddle 30 years ago when I left school. You spent your life laying in the back with a gramophone on. You ain't done nothing about me, nothing.
8: Oh, pull me away.
1: Yeah, all six down of it. I just know how he feels. It's like having a millstone round your neck. One step forward, one step back.
8: See, that's the sort of thing I have to put up with. My own son.
7: Yeah, I know, mate. Actually, they're all the same. When you get old, they don't want to know you.
8: No, you don't have to tell me that. And they don't let you forget it either. I'll lead a life of drudgery here. I'll be better off dead.
1: Here.
7: It's the same with him. I taught that boy everything he knows. He was nothing when I found him.
6: I wasn't in jail, was I? I was straight. I was a bank clerk, you know. Till he come in and opened an account.
7: Yeah, and I sussed you out, didn't I? Oh, I could see you had the makings. I knew you were a crook as soon as I saw you behind them bars.
6: Yeah, and I've been behind them ever since. Worst day's work I ever did, getting mixed up with you. Might have been a branch manager by now, you know.
9: Yeah?
6: Sure. Ruined my life, eh?
9: Southie, it's just the same.
10: I ain't no crook.
11: You're worse. You're a punce. You've been sucking the lifeblood out of me for years. Dracula would have been a better father than you. At least he only had a go at night. You're at it all day long. I've never had a chance, mate.
10: Never had a chance? What could you have been?
11: Anything. I've got the brains. I just never had the chance to use them. I wanted to be a doctor. He wouldn't let me.
10: Well, that saved a few lives, didn't it?
3: Oh, that's rich. That's very good.
6: What are you laughing at? That's not funny. That's tragic, that is. He could have been eminent by now. Might have had a string of abortion clinics.
11: Euthanasia might have been more useful.
6: Yeah, I know what you mean.
10: You'll be as old as us one day. You won't be so cocky about euthanasia then. You'll be passing bricks, you will.
11: If it means being a liability like you, I don't want to live that long.
7: Don't you talk to your father like that.
6: Private.
10: Show a bit of respect.
6: You keep out of it.
7: And you keep a civil tongue in your head.
6: Oh, yeah?
7: Yeah. Then you shut up.
10: And you!
7: Oh, oh my God.
6: Right, that's it. I'm off.
7: Oh, no, Johnny. No, Johnny. You can't go without me.
6: Look, we stand a better chance on our own.
7: I know, Johnny. Look, we've always been together. You can't leave me now.
6: I've got to. The law are looking for the two of us. They know we travel together. We've got to split up. Travel at our own speed. It's the only way.
7: But I'll never make it on my own, Johnny. I've got nowhere to go. I haven't got any friends. I'll get caught.
6: Look, we'll both get caught if we stick together.
7: Ah, no, we won't.
6: We will. You can't move as fast as me. Look. Yeah. There's £1,000 in the locker at Waterloo Station. It's yours, have it. Keep it, you can have the lock, right? But just leave me on my own, eh? Just give me a chance.
10: You can't leave him.
11: He's got to, hasn't he? Oh, it stands to reason. He's got a much better chance on his own.
10: And what about him?
11: Well,
10: exactly. It don't matter about him, does it? Because he's old.
11: Well, all right. So that's life. Survival of the fittest. The weakest goes to the wall. It's like birds in migrating. If you can't keep up, you fall in the sea. That's all there's to it.
10: That's not all there's to it. He ain't a bird, he's a human being. There's supposed to be honour amongst thieves. Butch Cassidy and the Sundance kids stayed together, didn't they? Right to the end.
11: He ain't no Sundance kid, is he? He'd have a job doing the slow wolf. Look, you go on, Johnny. Look, do yourself a favour. Get out. Well, you've got the chance.
6: Yeah.
11: Now, you've done enough for him. Oh, I wish I was going with you.
6: Right. Oh, well, cheerio, Frank.
7: Oh, don't leave me, Johnny. I don't stand a chance on me own, you know that.
11: Don't listen to him. I've heard that all my life.
7: I won't last 5 minutes without you. I'm no good on me own. Oh, stay with me. Look, I promise I won't be a lumber to you.
11: Don't fall for it.
7: I haven't got much longer to go anyway, sure. Me poor old heart's not what it was.
11: Oh, no, not that one.
7: Oh, come on. Take me with you, please.
11: Don't,
7: please.
11: Don't.
6: All right, come on.
7: Oh, thanks.
10: Good boy. Well done.
6: What can you do?
12: Yeah. I know.
6: Well, cheerio.
12: Cheerio?
6: Oh, thanks for everything.
12: Well, wasn't much, was it?
6: Would you like to come and visit me?
12: Oh, I don't know. Where?
6: Where? Scrubs, where else? I stand no chance, do I? I mean, I'll be tonight, tomorrow. Why prolong the agony? Come on, Lightning, on your feet.
7: Right, I'll try and keep up with you this time.
6: Yeah, yes, if you do, we might be back in time for supper.
7: Oh, it's Thursday. Good, it's Rissoles tonight.
10: Oh. I wish I was coming with you. Oh, cheerio. Look after yourself.
7: And you. He's not a bad lad, is he?
10: No. Neither's mine, really.
7: He wouldn't really have hurt you, you know. He's quite gentle, really.
10: Yeah. Well, cheerio, then. I'll bring you some porridge on visiting day.
7: Oh, thanks very much, and don't forget to leave the lumps in.
10: No. All right.
6: Hello, what's this?
10: Ah, the lights have gone again.
11: Oh, God blimey, them fennecs don't last long, do they? Hey, Dad, have we got any more fennecs?
10: No, that was the last one.
12: Johnny?
6: Yeah?
12: Please, can you lend me a shilling for the meter?
6: Yeah, I think I've got one here somewhere. Yeah, here we are. It's the only one I got. You're welcome to it.
12: Thanks. I'll give it you back on Sunday.
6: Oh, I see you.
12: Yeah. Yeah, let's get some lights on. They've gone. Yeah.
10: I'm glad they stayed together.
12: Yeah. I expect you are. Oh, well. I suppose I'd better go and lock the cage up for the night.

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0: Well, darlings, how did Santa Claus treat you? I must tell you about one beautiful present I received. A new mink coat. My best friend sent it to me. I bought it myself. I saw it in the window. I liked it. I decided I simply must have it. I wrote out a check for $10,000 and took the coat with me. When I got home, I decided I'd been a little too extravagant, so I sent it back. And what an odd coincidence. The coat got back to the store just as my check came back from the bank. But Christmas is behind us now, and we have a show to do. Last week, on our Christmas program, one of our guest stars was Margaret O'Brien of the movies. She did so well, too well to suit me, that she's with us again this week, a sort of Christmas hangover for me. I wish I could take an Anderson and make her disappear. But she's been held over by popular demand. Not mine, you understand. The child is too talented, much too talented. After all, a job is a job.
1: I'm not trying to take your job, Miss Bankhead.
0: Well, darling, little Margaret O'Brien.
1: I want to thank you, Miss Bankhead, for your lovely Christmas present.
0: Oh, do you like it, darling?
1: Oh, yes. It was sweet of you to send me a one-way railroad ticket to California.
0: I thought I wrapped it nicely.
1: Oh, it was super.
0: It was what, dear?
1: It was super.
0: A chief, of course.
1: But I'm not going back to California, Miss Bankhead.
0: You're not?
1: I'm going to stick right close to you.
0: You are not.
1: Because I've decided I want to be a great actress just like you are.
0: Oh, darling, isn't he sweet?
1: There's so much I can learn from you, Miss Bankhead.
0: Oh, Margaret, you may call me Tallulah.
1: Oh, may I? Thank you.
0: So you want to be an actress, little Margaret?
1: Yes, I do, big Tallulah. You see, I think a person should have an ambition, a goal in life. For 13 years now, I've been drifting aimlessly. Of course, for the last 7 years, I made a niche for myself in the movies.
0: Yes, a 7-year niche. And what did you do the first 6 years of your life? Just a bum, I suppose.
1: Yes, those were bad years. I was disorganized, confused, tortured. I couldn't decide whether I should be in the theater or the movies. Why, I became so nervous, I was eating 2 packs of chocolate cigarettes a day.
0: Yes, I see you still have the chocolate stains on your index finger. And I'll bet you used to hit that pablum bottle pretty hard, too.
1: But now I know that the theater is my real love. And you're the one I want to pattern myself after.
0: Oh, isn't he sweet?
1: To be an actress like you, acclaimed by the critics, applauded by the public, a magnetic, dynamic, electric personality, so lit up.
0: Watch your language, child.
1: I mean, the way you walk out on the stage without any assistance. That's acting, Miss Tallulah.
0: That's black coffee, child.
1: That's my ambition, to be a big star like you are. And then, after I've had my success, and if I had to retire and wind up on radio like you did, well, those are the chances a person has to take.
0: Darling, how would you like a shot in the head? Besides, Margaret, actresses never retire. They are always between plays.
1: Between plays?
0: Yes, remember that. And besides, Margaret, I must warn you, the theater is an exacting taskmaster. To become a fine actress, it will take you years.
1: Oh, I don't care. I want to become a fine actress like you. Even it takes me years and years and years and years
0: now,
1: and
0: just
1: years.
0: Now, just a minute. I wonder where this child is getting her material. Margaret, here's lesson number 2. An actress is very sensitive about her age. But then I wouldn't expect you to understand that at the tender age of 13.
1: 12 and a half. I want to be just as sensitive as you are.
0: Oh, Margaret, you're just a child. Now, why are we standing here talking about the theater? Such grown-up talk for a little girl. Let's talk about the holiday season. Now, let me tell you all about New Year's Eve.
1: No, don't tell me all about New Year's Eve. Why don't you just tell me all about Eve?
0: So that's where she's been getting her material. Well, I'll put a stop to this. Meredith Wilson.
2: Yes, Miss Bankhead. I want to thank you, Margaret, for that Christmas present.
1: You're welcome.
2: Of course, I have no plans to go to California right away.
0: What?
2: But Margaret sent me a one-way ticket to California, and it was very nicely wrapped, too. By the way, Miss Bankhead, thank you for your present. It was just what I needed, a box of Fragile.
0: That was a five-piece set of cut cloths.
2: It was more pieces than that when I got it.
0: And, well, I want to thank you, Meredith, for that darling scarf you sent me and that delightfully warm Christmas card you enclosed. 60% rayon, 40% wool. How warm can you get? Well, now, darling, how about some music, Meredith?
2: Well, sir, Miss Bankhead. This is the big week in football. The bowl games, you know. So I wrote a song from my home state university, Iowa.
0: Oh, is Iowa in one of the bowl games?
2: Well, not exactly. They might have had a chance, though. See, Iowa was just nosed out in a game with Ohio State. 83-21.
0: That's quite a nose.
2: Well, Iowa just couldn't get going in that game. Every time we started setting up a play, somebody fumbled the ball and we couldn't get to our next play. Always got caught between plays.
1: I'm between plays too, Meredith.
2: What?
0: Never mind, Meredith. Let's hear the Iowa fight song you wrote for Iowa, but which is dedicated to all the teams who didn't get into any of the bowl games tomorrow, but who are going to, by golly, make it next year or bust.

0: Meredith, that was really swell. You've got quite a band there.
1: Ken Murray.
0: Hello, Tallulah. Tallulah, I was just listening to that Iowa fight song that Wilson wrote. Kind of brings back old memories to me.
1: Oh, really, darling? You went to college in Iowa, too?
0: Oh, no, no. As a matter of fact, I didn't go to college at all. I don't believe a man has to go to college to get an education and acquire a polish. I'm proud to say that I learned all I know in the school of H.N.
1: School of H.N.?
0: Hard knocks.
1: Well, it wouldn't have hurt you to have had a short spell in college, dear.
0: No, not me, Tallulah. You see, I started in show business when I was a kid. Never had a chance to go to school, but I used to read books all the time. Right now, I've settled down here in New York, and I've got Dr. Elliott's 5-foot bookshelf in my home.
1: But do you read the books in the 5-foot bookshelf?
0: Oh, sure. I read about 3 inches every night.
1: My, you read quick.
0: Yeah, I read that, too. We all read in my family. I read, my dog reads, even my wife, and even my dog reads.
1: Your dog reads?
0: Yes, yes. For Christmas, I got him a copy of Bulldog Drummond. Of course, he's just starting to read books now. When he was a puppy, we broke him in on newspapers. But, Tallulah, I came over here to your program for a very special reason. I'm not here to be entertaining.
1: What makes you think you have been, darling?
0: I do a television program. How would you like to be a guest on my TV show?
1: I would rather die.
0: What makes you think you won't, darling?
1: Now, look here, crude cut. I'm quite satisfied to be doing the show I'm doing here.
0: But, Tallulah, radio is old hat.
1: But, Ken, television is old movies.
0: Not on my show. I'd certainly like to have you on my television show with me, though.
1: Oh, stop talking about it, darling. Whenever anyone mentions television to me, I see red.
0: I'll pay you $5,000.
1: All of a sudden, I see green. Tell me more about it, darling.
0: Well, there are a few things you'll have to change. For instance, if you wanted to wear a black dress like you're wearing now, you'd have to wear a red dress because, you see, red photographs black. You see?
1: Oh, I have a red dress. But what about my hair, darling?
0: I'd wear that, too. Oh, I'm sorry. You mean the color of your hair. I'm so sorry. Well, we had a girl on the show with hair just those same colors. But to make it photograph better, we had to give her a blue rinse. Boy, was she sore.
1: Blue on top, huh? What about makeup? I suppose makeup is a big factor.
0: Oh, yes. Makes a big difference. Because otherwise, you see, you don't photograph with the right coloring. You see... And then, of course, I'll have to give you some jokes to tell.
1: I suppose the jokes will photograph blue. Oh, Ken, I'm sorry I forgot. I want to introduce you to my protege, my new protege. She decided she wants to become a great actress in the theater, and she's trying to pattern herself after me. Come here, Margaret, sweetie. Margaret O'Brien, this is Mr. Murray.
2: Hello, Arthur.
0: Shall we dance? She sure is patterning herself after you, Tallulah. So you want to act in the theater, Margaret. How old are you?
2: 12.
1: That's my girl who said that. Ken, why don't you put Margaret on your show?
0: Well, I'd like to, but don't you think that she's a little Y-U-N-G? I'd rather have Y-O-U on my T-E-L-O... I mean, my T-O-L-I... How do you spell television?
1: Darling, when I go on television, it'll be spelled T-A-L-L-U-V-I-S-I-O-N.
0: Oh, Tallulah Vision, huh?
2: I've made up my mind to be in the theater like Tallulah.
0: Oh, what are you doing now, Margaret?
2: I'm between plays.
0: Oh, you've already been in some plays?
1: No, she's between her first play.
0: Well, have you seen any of the plays since you've been in town, Margaret?
2: Oh, yes, I went to see King Lear by Shakespeare.
0: That's a lot of laughs.
2: And I saw the Cocktail Party by T.S. Eliot.
0: Good man, T.S. I've got his 5-foot bookshelf, you know.
2: And I saw Enemy of the People.
0: Starring Milton Berle, I suppose. Look, Look, Margaret, didn't you go to see any of the lighter things? Some musical comedies, maybe?
2: Oh, no, I wouldn't go to musical comedies. They're so cheap, and the prices are so high, and besides, I couldn't get any tickets.
1: You're right, Margaret. I wanted to see one of the musicals this week. I know the star of the show very well. She happened to be a personal enemy of mine. So I went to the producer and I asked him for a pair of tickets. And do you know that I couldn't get them for love or money?
0: Cholula, I've got a ticket broker who gets all the tickets to the theaters for me. He got me a couple for Guys or Dolls. Guys and Dolls, I think that is. Of course, I had to send him a nice Christmas present.
1: Oh, well, speaking of Guys and Dolls, we happen to have two of the stars of that show with us today. Vivian Blaine and Sam Levine. And after Vivian sings her song, Margaret, you ask her for a couple of tickets. I'm sure she has them. Meredith, darling. Darling Meredith, are you ready for Vivian Blaine's song?
3: Oh, sure. All set.
0: Hiya, Meredith.
3: Hello, Ken Murray. Well, as I always say, long time no see.
0: Yes, you do always say that, and that's why no long time no see. Meredith, I want to thank you for your Christmas present.
3: Oh, you're welcome, Ken. I wrapped it up pretty nicely, didn't you think?
0: Yes, I'm very sorry I can't use it. I don't sleep well on trains. You don't mind, I'm sure, I gave it to somebody for a Christmas present?
1: That one-way ticket is making a round trip. Meredith, what is Vivian Blaine going to sing, huh?
3: Well, Vivian has a wonderful arrangement of What Is This Thing Called Love.
1: Oh, that's wonderful. I love it. Ladies and gentlemen, Vivian Blaine with Meredith Wilson's orchestra and chorus in What Is This Thing Called Love.

0: Congratulations, Vivian, darling. Congratulations, not only for your song, but for the enormous success you've made in Guys and Dolls.
1: Thank you very much. You're very kind, Tallulah.
0: Yes, I know. Now, look, Vivian, little Margaret here is interested in the story of your musical comedy. Why don't you tell her what it's all about?
1: Oh, I'm sorry, but I can't do that. We're not allowed to give away the plot.
0: Oh, you can't even give it away.
1: You're so wrong, Tallulah. We're selling out every performance.
0: I got in on a couple of passes.
1: Yes, that's what I heard. The manager made one, and the box office man made one.
0: You're just jealous because you can't get any tickets and you're in the show.
1: It just so happens, Tallulah, darling, that I have two very good seats with me.
0: Yes, you have, darling. And it might interest you to know that when I saw your show, I was sitting in the very front row. I'm sure you must have seen me.
1: Oh, no. I never look way up there.
0: And now, just a moment. Why is it that everyone who comes on the show starts picking on me?
1: I try to be pleasant.
2: Oh, excuse me, Tallulah.
0: What is it, Margaret?
2: Let me, please. Hello, Vivian.
1: Darling. Why, Margaret O'Brien, hello. Golly, I haven't seen you in years. Remember when I met you out in Hollywood when I was making pictures? Well, you remember. You must have seen me in State Fair.
2: Oh, yes, darling. You won a blue ribbon for that, didn't you?
0: That's my girl who said that.
1: Well, that's a new twist, hiring a little girl to insult your guests.
0: Oh, no, Vivian. Margaret didn't really mean it. She's just trying to help me out. Very, very interested in seeing your play. Now, you said you had a couple of tickets.
1: Why, yes, indeed I have. I'll be glad to give them to her.
0: Oh, wonderful, darling. I hope she'll be able to understand it. The show is quite adult, I hear.
1: How old are you now, Margaret?
2: 11.
1: Oh. Why, she'll be able to understand it, because by the time she can use these tickets, she'll be 15.
0: You have tickets 4 years in advance.
1: Why not? Every night there's a sign in front of the box office that says SRO, standing room only.
0: So what? When I was in Private Life, we had the SRO sign in the box office, too.
1: Yes, it was SRO. 6 rows only.
3: Just a minute. Just a minute. If you two dolls will excuse me.
0: Sam Levine.
3: I've been standing here listening to dolls beating each other's brains out. This one says she's got 2 seats. That one says, why don't you try standing room? The other one says it won a blue ribbon. So enough already. Now, what does this kid want, this little Miss Margaret O'Brien?
0: All she wants, darling, is to buy 2 tickets to your show.
3: That's all. Hmm? For this, we went through this hoo-ha and mishmash with Vivian. Stop dumbling. 2 tickets to Guys and Dolls can be arranged.
0: Oh, you mean you have 2 tickets?
3: Well, not with me. Who carries that much cash?
0: What do you mean you know where you can get a pair of tickets?
3: What a question to ask Sam Levine. Now, I'd like to ask you a question for your own information. Who has been on Broadway longer than I have? Oh, I'm sorry. That's an unfair question to ask you.
0: Mr. Levine, what is the point besides the one your hat is on?
3: Huh? Oh, you're going to start again with the 2 seats, huh? Look, Tallulah. What I'm trying to point out to one and all is that I happen to have connections with a certain highly placed gentleman who can put their dukes on a pair of ducats for a friend any time. And I happen to be that friend. All that it takes is a telephone call. I know the right people. I happen to be the star of the biggest hit on Broadway. And I have plenty of influence.

0: So show me the telephone and give me a slug.
1: Don't tempt me.
0: Huh?
1: Sammy, you won't need a slug. Just pick up any phone here and make your call. This is NBC. They have thousands of telephones.
0: Thousands of phones? What a location for a bookie. Oh, when you stop to think how unfair life can be. I got a friend, Benny DeBook, has one lousy telephone. They came in and tore it out by the roots. And besides, they arrested him.
1: Oh. Did they send him up the river?
0: No, it was his first offense. He's just up the creek.
1: Sam, we're going to make a phone call. Here, use this one.
0: Okay. Yeah, I'm sure he'll be in. This is Sunday. They don't run anywhere on Sunday.
1: Sam, you're not calling a horse player to get tickets to your show.
0: Why not? He's a mutual friend of mine.
1: A $2 mutual friend of yours.
0: Well, I haven't seen him in months. The last time I saw him was, May, June, July, Saratoga, September. Oh, hello, Marvin. Oh, Irving. Oh, Marvin ain't there. Irving, this is Sam. Could you ask Joey to run across the street to Manny, Max, and Eddie's and ask Sal to send Marvin to the phone? Yeah, tell him it's Sam Levine. Sam Levine, the actor. All right, Sam Levine, the bum. What? Just for going across the street? Okay, I'll stand good for it. Go call him.
1: Look, Sam, if you're going to call every Tom, Dick, and Harry in town...
0: Who called Tom, Dick, and Harry? I called for Marvin, and Irving said he would send Joey to Manny, Max, and Eddie's.
1: All right, already. Let's get the tickets.
0: Okay, so Joey went to call Marvin. It's a person-to-person call. That'll make the tickets cost $5 extra.
1: What's the $5 for?
0: Well, you can't expect Joey to walk across the street for nothing. He only makes $2.50 on it. The other $2.50 is for the premium for the accident insurance in case while he's crossing the street he should get knocked down by an automobile.
1: What am I doing in radio? I could get myself a pair of track shoes and I'm in business.
0: Look, Tululu, I'm doing this for you out of the goodness of my heart, plus a small fee for incidentals. I wouldn't get tickets for anybody else in the world, but for you, I'm going to this trouble.
1: Well, if I'd known you had to put so many men on the job, I wouldn't have asked you. How long is it going to take?
0: It'll take only long enough for Joey to get Marvin and then to come to the phone.
1: Well, Joey should be back by now.
0: Well, look, figure it out. First, he's got to shave. Then he's got to put on a shirt and a tie.
1: Shave to go to Manny, Max, and Eddie's? What is it? One of those fancy restaurants where you can't eat unless you wear a tie?
0: At Manny, Max, and Eddie's, you cannot eat at any time. It's an auto supply store.
1: A formal auto supply store. You have to dress.
0: Well, they run a little handbook in the back, and they could get raided any minute. So how would Joey look in the lineup without a shave and a tie?
1: Ghastly, I'm sure.
0: By the way, I should mention, in case they are raided, there'll be an extra $500 added to the tickets. Bail.
1: Margaret, darling, won't you reconsider that one-way ticket to California?
2: Yes, maybe it would be cheaper. Meredith, can you give me that railroad ticket back?
3: Gee, I'd like to, Margaret, but I gave it to Ken Murray. Hey, Ken, if you're not going to use that railroad ticket, I...
4: Oh, I'm sorry, Meredith, but I gave the ticket away to somebody who did me a favor. Maybe I could get it back for you if I can use the phone.
0: Hello, Marvin. Oh, Joey. So where's Marvin? Look, I want you should get me right away a couple of tickets to Guys and Dolls. All right, Guys and Dolls. So where's Marvin? He left town. Somebody gave him a Christmas present. A one-way ticket to California. Oh, fine. Well, Tallulah, I tried and I failed. Now, there's only one thing left to do. Here, I'll give you these two tickets that I got in my pocket for tomorrow night.
1: Oh, Sam, you mean that you had those tickets in your pocket all the time?
0: Yeah, go ahead, take them. I'll let you have them for cost,
1: $40. $40 for a pair of theater tickets? Well, I'd rather wait till your scalper friend Marvin gets back. And I can get them from him for less than that.
0: Tallulah, don't be a schlemiel. Where do you think Marvin gets his tickets from?

Ladies and gentlemen, that was Meredith Wilson and his big show orchestra and chorus. We'll be back in a moment, darlings, just as soon as I ring my chimes. This is NBC, the National Broadcasting Company.

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The big stars in this program are Vivian Blaine, Jose Ferrer, Sam Levine, Ken Murray, Margaret O'Brien, Gloria Swanson, Fran Warren, Meredith Wilson, and the Big Show Orchestra and Chorus. And every week, your hostess, the glamorous, unpredictable, Tallulah Bankhead.

0: Well, darlings, in a few hours, 1951 will be here. I've devoted this entire day to thinking of the things I've done this past year that I shouldn't have. And I've come up with the most darling resolutions. I can hardly wait till midnight to start breaking them. Meanwhile, our show goes on, and one of our guests, little Margaret O'Brien, keeps tagging after me because she's made up her mind she wants to be an actress in the theater, just like I am. I feel as if I'm her fairy grandmother. That should be godmother. That misprint was deliberate.
1: Oh, Tallulah.
0: Yes, Margaret, darling.
1: I just saw Gloria Swanson and Jose Ferrer come into the studio.
0: Yes, Margaret, yes, darling. They're going to do a scene later in the program from 20th Century, the play they're starring in on Broadway now. It's a drawing room comedy.
1: What's a drawing room comedy?
0: Drawing room comedy is... it's usually a play where a lot of rich people pay $6.60 to see a lot of poor actors acting like a lot of rich people.
1: Gee, it must be wonderful to be in a play on Broadway. I wish I was as great an actress as Gloria Swanson.
0: I beg your pardon, child. How about me?
1: Oh, I mean you, too. I wish we both were as great an actress as Gloria Swanson.
0: Darling, I love Gloria, no one better. Why, we are very dear friends. But this is her very first play on Broadway. I've been in dozens of plays.
1: Oh, I know. I know them all. And what fun you must have had in them. Private Lives, The Little Foxes, Skin of Our Teeth, Dark Victory, Rain, Reflected Glory, Mr. Roberts.
0: Mom! I was never in Mr. Roberts. That's a play with all men in it.
1: I know, but wouldn't it be fun?
0: Why, Miss O'Brien, when I was your age, I never... what were you saying, darling?
1: I was just thinking how wonderful it would be to be a big star in the theater and have your pictures in all the papers and the magazines. I once saw your picture on the cover of Life magazine. How did you ever get them to put your picture on the cover of Life?
0: Well, someday, darling, I'll explain the facts of life.
1: Oh, I've been meaning to ask you. Can I have your autograph?
0: Why, of course, dear child.
1: Would you write it on these three pieces of paper?
0: Well, an autograph and triplicate. I am honored.
1: I need three because the kids outside the theater told me that for three Tallulah Bankheads, you can get one Gloria Swanson.
0: I was just stabbed.
1: Oh, I didn't mean what you think. I meant what I said. I mean, I meant because everybody wants your autograph. That's why I'd like three of them. And very few people want Gloria Swanson's. You see? Does that sound better?
0: Darling, have you ever thought of giving up the theater and becoming a surgeon? You put that knife in so gently.
2: Hey, Tallulah.
0: Yes, Ken Murray?
2: I just saw Gloria Swanson and Jose Ferrer come in the studio.
0: Yeah, so I've been told.
2: Gee, that Gloria Swanson, she sure looks young for her age, doesn't she?
0: I look younger for my age than she does for her age. Gad, I did it. I knew it would happen. I finally insulted myself.
2: Now, wait a minute, Tallulah. Now, wait a minute. Let me figure that thing out. Now, if you say that you're younger for your age than she is for her age, then that makes you older age for age. Is that it?
0: No, what I meant is that I'm younger for the age I say I am, and then she is the age she really is. And that's older than the age she says she is, or the age I really am.
2: Yes. Would you mind repeating that question?
0: Yeah, well, what I'm trying to explain, Ken, is you say she looks young for her age, and I said that I'm younger for the age I say I am than she is for the age she really is, which is older than the age she says she is, which is older than the age I really am. How many witches were in that sentence?
2: Only two.
1: Ken, may I ask you a question?
2: Why, yes, Margaret.
1: Why do you always hold that cigar when you're on stage?
2: Oh, I don't know. It's an old habit. Sort of puts me at ease. Here, have one. Try it.
1: Thank you.
0: Hello, Tallulah. Well, Fran Warren, darling.
3: Say, you know who I just saw backstage? Gloria Swanson and Jose Ferrer. She looks so young for her age, doesn't she?
0: He looks pretty young for her age, too, darling. And, Fran, may I say that you look divine for your age, whatever it is. What are you going to sing for, sweetie pie?
3: I've got the right to sing the blues.
0: At her age, look who's got a right to sing the blues. Go ahead, darling, sing it.

0: Here's a word from RCA Victor. As we look ahead to the gigantic tasks our country must perform in 1951, it's clear that every individual's working life is going to be busier and more complicated than ever before. We're all going to need recreation in our home lives to erase the cares of each long day and recharge our batteries for the next one. That's where television fits in perfectly. And now is the time to see your RCA Victor dealer and choose from 18 beautiful models, each one seemingly more beautiful than the next. You'd do well to choose a 19-inch set for pictures that are wonderfully clear and big. Of course, they'll have that matchless quality which has made RCA Victor million-proof television far and away America's favorite. Here's wishing you RCA Victor Television, and with it, the high morale, which will help so much to make 1951 a happier year for everyone.
1: You know, darlings, the holiday season is traditionally a time of extraordinary excitement in the theater. But these holidays brought us a little more than the ordinary extraordinary. ANTA, meaning American National Theatre and Academy, marked a red-letter day in its worthy history when it presented Gloria Swanson, Jose Ferrer, and an all-star cast in Mr. Ferrer's revival of that famous hit play of the 1931-32 season, 20th Century. So tremendous has been the public response that the play is moving over to the Fulton Theatre for an extended run. We'll give you a taste of the kind of evening you can look forward to at the Fulton by presenting now a scene from the play starring Miss Swanson and Mr. Ferrer. Ladies and gentlemen, the curtain is up on 20th Century.

0: This is the story of an eccentric Broadway producer named Oscar Jaffe and his meal ticket, a glamorous bundle of talent and temperament, Lily Garland. This is the story of an overnight train trip on the 20th Century Limited from Chicago to New York. We are several hours east of Toledo, Ohio, as the scene opens. Lily, played by Miss Gloria Swanson, feigns sleep in her apartment. Sadie, the watchful maid, is not at all surprised when the door opens and Oscar Jaffe, played by Mr. Jose Ferrer, reconnoitres the situation.
1: Not a word, Sadie. We must not wake her. Poor child, nobody understands her. She's very delicate. If you don't mind, I'll just sit here for a moment and breathe the air that surrounds her, look at her little possessions, and remember things.
2: Sadie, who's in there?
1: Oh, I'm sorry I woke you up.
2: So it's you. You sneaked in while I was asleep. What do you want, Scorpion?
1: If it makes you any happier to call me names, go right ahead.
2: Oscar, you're complete. You're the most horrible excuse for a human being that ever walked on two legs.
1: You've always misunderstood me, Lily. You lack the true intuitive gifts to appreciate great love.
2: Your philosophy of love doesn't interest me, Mr. Jaffe.
1: I'm an Oriental, Lily. Love blinded me. That was always the trouble between us as producer and artist.
2: Oh, so that's what it was it? How about your name in electric lights bigger than everybody's? Your grand illusions that you were a Shakespeare and Napoleon and the Grand Lama of Tibet all rolled into one.
1: You're absolutely right.
2: What?
1: I'm big enough to admit it. I never appreciated your real greatness until I lost you. Why, that last quibble we had about percentages, gad, how small, how cheap I was. What egotism, not to know that it was Lily Garland and not Oscar Jaffe.
2: Running all over town telling people that you had to put chalk marks on the stage so that I'd know where to stand. That you had to teach me to talk like a parrot.
1: God, it was despicable. I could cut my throat. But I've paid for it 1,000 times since. When I saw that last movie of yours, I only blamed myself.
2: Oh, you've seen it, eh? Well, you'll be glad to know that it's a tremendous success.
1: Oh,
2: I'm marvelous in it. Superb.
1: Don't say that, Lily, please.
2: Well,
1: don't
2: if you don't believe me, look at this.
1: Now, where did you get this dreadful thing? For bowling?
2: Well, read what it says.
1: The Academy of Motion Picture Arts and Sciences. It's pathetic, isn't it? Don't fall for this sort of thing, Lily. There were moments in the film when you were marvelous. Yes, they couldn't stop the real Lily from coming through several times. But that cheap story, that clumsy, unimaginative director, well, he must have been related to the bank.
2: Well, you're right there. And you want to know why? The director was an idiot. I couldn't get anything into his head. I had to fight him all the time.
1: It was sacrilege to throw you away on a man like that. I wouldn't have him for my office boy. And the lighting in that picture. Don't you remember how I always brought the lights up every time you stepped on the stage? You became a radiant creature to the audience. People left the theater feeling that they had gone through some great spiritual experience. I left that movie house feeling that some magnificent ruby had been set in a platter of lard. You put yourself back 10 years, Lily, but we can mend that. You'll be greater than ever.
2: Listen, Oscar, if all this adage is by any chance preliminary to a contract, you can save your breath because
1: Who's
2: I'm
1: not... Who said anything about contracts? Shame on you, Lily.
2: What are you talking about? You'd do anything to get my name on a contract.
1: This billiard trophy, this obscene lead statue must be doing things to you. I didn't come in here with contracts. I came with a dream we both had long ago. The thing we planned as a climax to your career. The last golden stair.
2: Look out.
1: The courtesan. The great courtesan role.
2: Oh, look out. Oh, no. So this is a big surprise you have for me. Another part where I'm unworthy of the lieutenant's love and make the great sacrifice.
1: I wouldn't sneer if I were you.
2: All right, what is it this time? Montezuma again or that big drama about Herr Pinani, the pride of the gas house?
1: No, Lily, it's none of these things. This happens to be the greatest woman of all times. Just her memory has kept the world weeping for centuries. The Magdalene.
2: Magdalene who?
1: Now, you listen to me, Lily Garland. I'm going to put on the passion play in New York with Lily Garland as Mary Magdalene. I've had it up my sleeve all this time, waiting for the right moment. The wickedest woman of her age. Sensual, heartless, and beautiful. Corrupting everything she touches. Running the gamut from the gutter to glory. Can't you see her, Lily? This little wanton reduced to helplessness. Standing in the street, sobbing and wet through with her own tears. I'm going to have Pontius Pilate ride by in a chariot. And I'm going to splash mud all over her.
2: No, wait. A pilot sees me. He does a take.
1: Yes.
2: His horse bolts. And Pontius is thrown out on his feet with a broken neck. Oh, and I smile through my tears.
1: Lily, that's an inspiration. Go on while you're in the creative mood.
2: Well, I'll tell you how I see the whole thing. I can see the Magdalene as a woman who was an aristocrat at the beginning.
1: Yes.
2: And after being brokenhearted by some man she loved madly and trusted, she went down, down, down.
1: Into the dead.
2: Hating and despising all men, laughing at them so cruel, so terribly cruel.
1: Yes, Lily, I'm going to make it my greatest production. Gamble every penny on it. I've brought over an entire troupe from Europe. Smuggled them across the Alps right through 4 iron curtains. It cost me my shirt, but I wanted them. 2 of them are geniuses.
2: No, wait a minute, Oscar.
1: Lily, if the play runs for 5 years, I won't make a dollar. You can have all the money. I only want to stagger New York. A desert scene with 100 camels and real sand brought over from the Holy Land. I'm going to have a Babylonian banquet that you give for your lover in the second act, the governor of Judea, Pontius Pilate, with your slaves all around you. You're covered with emeralds in that scene from head to foot. But that's nothing to the finish, where you stand in rags.
2: Rags?
1: In rags, and the Emperor Nero himself offers you half his empire. You answer him with a speech that is probably the greatest piece of literature ever written, transfigured with love and sacrifice, and all the lights just pouring down on you. Nero cringes. And the last we see of you is this little pathetic figure selling olives in the marketplace. Lily, it's sublime. Tell me, have I reached the artist in you? What is it?
2: You're crazy.
1: What do you mean?
2: Egos, listen to you, Oscar. You're a pure case of leaping paranoia.
1: Lily.
2: No, I am not angry. You're too funny to make anybody angry.
1: Don't be cheap, Lily.
2: Coming in here with a lot of camels and real sand from the Holy Land, you're to scream. You're going to put on the passion play. Oh, you have $100 to your name.
1: I can raise millions. Millions.
2: Yes, and I know how you intend to raise them. Get my name on a contract and go out peddling it. Shake down some new angel on the strength of my reputation. Well, no, thank you. I'm through being your meal ticket.
1: You're at liberty to call up any one of my banks in the morning.
2: Your banks? You mean the ones that are taking your theaters away from you?
1: That's a lie. You've been listening to my enemy.
2: I've been listening to Mr. Oliver Webb, your so-called business manager, who broke in here with a sob story about that you were going to commit suicide unless I took pity on you. Well, you go on and commit it. It would be a blessing to all concerned.
1: Lily, what in heaven's name are you talking about? Mr. Webb is no longer with me. I fired him for stealing.
2: Oh, shut up. I've had enough of your lies.
1: Listen to me. I'm offering you your one last chance to become immortal.
2: Thank you, but I've decided to stay mortal with a responsible management. Max Jacobs.
1: I can't believe it.
2: Oh, read the papers in the morning, then.
1: Max Jacobs? He's got paresis. I had to fire him to protect the health of my office force. He's a thief, besides. Illiterate. He can hardly write his name.
2: He writes them on checks, all right, and great big checks, too.
1: Oh, it's money you want. That's what you want. Just another Broadway hand. That's what you've become. I suppose if I jingle the miserable $10,000 or $15,000 in front of your nose, your mouth would begin to water. You'd start drooling and squealing. Gimme, gimme.
2: That's right, Oscar. Now get out of here before I have the porter thrown off the train.
1: Look out who gets thrown off the train.
2: Get out of here, you fake, you swindler, you.
1: Hit me, you cheap little shop
2: girl.
1: Get
2: out before I call the conductor.
1: Go on, ring that bell. I'll tell the world who's a fake. You are. I made you. I taught you everything you know. Your voice, your walk, your cheap little talent. They are mine. I gave them to you. I gave up everything to breathe them into you. Even your name, Lily Garland. I gave you that.
2: Porter, Sadie, conductor!
1: Well, as sure as there's a God in heaven, Mildred Platter, you'll wind up where you belong. In burlesque.
2: You louse!
1: Bring them on. I'll tell the whole train. I'll tell the whole world. Mildred Platter!
2: Conductor, throw this man out. Throw him off the train!

0: Bravo, Gloria and Jose. Come here, darling. Come over here. That was such fun. That excerpt from your brilliant production of 20th Century.
1: Gee, thanks, Tallulah.
2: I find it a lot of fun working in the theater, Tallulah.
0: I bet you do. And Jose, you directed the play for Broadway, didn't you?
1: Well, as a matter of fact,
0: Oh, I read the wonderful notices the critics gave you.
1: Yes, they certainly were.
0: Yeah, not only for your direction, but for your acting.
1: Well, they were all.
0: And I understand the theater's selling out, which should make you very happy.
1: Well, of course.
0: Oh, darling, I know you'd like to go on for hours telling us how wonderful your play is, but I simply must interrupt you.
1: Well, if you'd only give me a chance to say something, then you could interrupt me.
0: Oh, well, of course, darling. Go right ahead.
1: Well, all I wanted to say was that I'd like to go up to my dressing room and change my shirt. I'll be back in a moment.
0: Oh, why, of course, darling. Go right ahead. You're wringing wet. That's it, right through there, darling. You gave a wonderful performance. You were superb and so beautifully directed. See you later, darling. Bore. Well, Gloria, Gloria, it's so nice to have a motion picture star on the program who isn't here just to plug some picture she just made. Your picture was such an enormous success, darling, that doesn't need any plug. Well, what's the news from out in Hollywood?
2: You mean, what's new along Sunset Boulevard?
0: You slipped one in, didn't you, darling? Well, let's forget business and just talk some old-fashioned girl talk. Just between the two of us. Mm.
3: Yes, a girl talk just between the three of us.
0: Oh, Margaret. I forgot all about you. Oh, Gloria, you know Margaret O'Brien, of course.
2: Yes, hello, Margaret.
3: Hello, Gloria, darling.
0: Margaret is going to become an actress in the theater. Isn't that sweet? Mm. Well, Gloria, I bet you must be exhausted from working in a theater. Oh, here, sweet, have a cigarette.
2: No, thank you, Tallulah. I don't care for one now.
3: Have a cigar, darling.
2: No, thank you, Margaret, darling. Cigar?
3: Oh, I just carry it to put me at my ease.
0: Well, Gloria, I was in Hollywood, you know, just a couple of weeks ago. I saw everybody, and everybody was talking.
2: Ixnay, the Isle Chay.
0: Well, everybody was talking about you-know-who.
2: Oh, yes. He's been behaving terribly, I hear.
0: Oh, dear, terribly. He had the effrontery to come to the studio with the... What's-her-name?
2: With what's-her-name? Where was her husband?
0: Well, darling, he was driving that blonde who's it down to Palm or whatchamacallit.
2: Tallulah, no.
3: You don't say, darling.
0: Margaret, sweet, you don't know what we're talking about.
3: Oh, yes, I do. I've heard this story before.
0: What?
3: This is the first time I heard the details.
0: Well, may I ask, did you hear this story?
3: Oh, from some of the kids on the lot. Dean Stockwell, Lionel Barrymore.
0: That kid Lionel is incorrigible. I'm going to tell his kid sister Ethel about it.
2: Oh, Tallulah, I almost forgot, and I don't know whether I should mention this or not, but I just read in the paper... where that certain friend of yours got that wonderful award for the best motion picture performance of the year for the Critics' Circle.
0: Which proves what I've always suspected. The Critics' Circle is a bunch of squares. Well, don't you agree, darling?
2: Well, I'd like to, but I might want to make another picture in another 20 years.
0: Well, now, what was the matter with the picture you made, that Sunset Street? I thought it was brilliant.
2: It's Sunset Boulevard, Tallulah.
0: Oh. Well, I saw it in a neighborhood theater. Well, whatever it was called, it certainly deserved the award, because the same thing, you know, happened to me a few years ago when I made a magnificent picture.
2: Oh, yes, I saw it. Lifesaver, wasn't it? You were superb.
0: Lifeboat, darling.
2: Well, whatever flavor it was, I thought you gave the outstanding performance of the year.
1: Ladies, if I may say a word.
0: Oh, you back, Jose.
1: Speaking of great pictures, you're forgetting a picture that I made this year, Cyrano de Bergerac.
0: Darling, don't stick your nose into this argument.
3: Well, I made a picture once called Journey for Margaret, and I thought it would win the Critics Award. And when it didn't, did I write them a nasty letter?
0: This child will someday grow up to be the President of the United States.

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1: Jose, I want you to have a little talk with Margaret O'Brien. She's so interested in becoming an actress in the theater, and I really don't know of a more expert artist she can come to for advice.
2: Well, that's quite flattering, Delilah.
3: I'd appreciate any help you can give me, Mr. Ferrer.
1: I know the child is quite young.
2: Nonsense. One of the greatest parts ever written was for a young girl, because the character was supposed to have been 14 years old. I'm referring, of course, to Juliet, of the immortal Romeo and Juliet. How old are you, child?
3: Oh, I just turned 14.
2: You know, you might well play it at that.
1: Oh, this little girl played Juliet, Jose. Some of the greatest actresses of the theater played it. Jane Cowell, Judy Marlowe, Catherine Cornell, Miss Ethel Barrymore.
2: I know, Tallulah, but I've always thought it would be interesting to have the 14-year-old Juliet played by a 14-year-old actress. I wonder if you would read a scene with me, Margaret, the famous balcony scene.
3: Oh, may I?
1: Jose, are you mad? Now, how can a 14-year-old child run the gamut of emotion necessary to portray the exacting role of a girl torn from the arms of the man she loves, frustrated at every turn by parents who finally drive the lover to their destruction? What could this child possibly know about love? Why, when I was 14 years old, I never... Margaret, maybe you'd better try to play it, dear.
0: Oh, excuse me, Tallulah. Before Mr. Ferrer and Miss O'Brien appear as Romeo and Juliet, I wish to say that this portion of the program was brought to you by RCA Victor, world leader in radio, first in recorded music, first in television, and by the makers of Aniseed for fast relief from pain of headache, neuritis, and neuralgia. Now, Tallulah, will you ring your chimes?
1: This is NBC, the National Broadcasting Company.
0: This is The Big Show. And Margaret O'Brien, one of the guest stars, is about to realize her lifelong ambition to become an actress in the legitimate theater.
1: All right, everybody, on stage, a star is about to be born. I want you all to watch this, Vivian Blaine.
4: What's going on?
1: Jose Ferrer is going to act out a beautiful scene with Margaret O'Brien.
4: That guy is going to act with that little doll?
1: Vivian, what is this guys and dolls talk?
5: You mean that you don't know what a guy is and what a doll is from the play of the same name where I talk like this?
1: No, I don't know what a guy is and a doll is from the play of the same name where you talk like that, darling.
5: Well, listen to me. I'll be glad to explain you.
1: Darling, they've been trying to explain me for years.
5: Well, Tallulah, darling, I'll explain you very simple. Do you ever go to Lindy's for a bite?
1: If I'm going to be bitten, I'd rather be bitten at the Stork Club.
5: What I mean is, do you ever go to eat at Lindy's?
1: No, I rarely dress for dinner.
5: Yeah? From this, a person can catch a cold.
1: Well, what about Lindy's?
5: Well, we'll say, for instance, Lindy is packed to the gills. It is impossible physically, if you'll pardon the expression, to squeeze, if you'll pardon the expression, another patient. But at one table for four are sitting two fellas, and the other two seats are bare.
1: If you'll pardon the expression.
5: Excuse me. So the two girls walk over to the table where the two fellas are sitting with the two bare seats. And they ask the two fellas politely, are the two bare seats occupied? But the fellas go on eating and don't even answer. Well, those two girls are dolls.
1: And the two men are guys.
5: They're slobs.
1: But if they invited the girls to have dinner with them, would they be guys?
5: Well, if it's Dutch treat, they're guys.
1: But if the guys paid for the girls' dinners...
5: Oh, well, those guys would be dolls.
1: So those are the kind of people that are in your show, guys and dolls. Would I fit into your show?
5: Well, if you were in our show, we'd have to call it Guys and Darlings.
1: Well, Vivian, although your explanation was confusing, I must admit it was quite dull.
5: Likewise, I'm sure.
1: So let's get back to Margaret O'Brien and the part of Juliet. Vivian, have you seen Juliet?
5: Not since the show opened. I've been meaning to call her, but I've been so busy.
1: Vivian, dear, Juliet has been dead for years.
5: No kidding. Now, I'm really sorry I didn't call her. You know, a patient should never put off till tomorrow.
1: Well, we all have to go sometime. Sam Levine, come over here. I want you to watch this, too.
6: What's the pitch?
1: Margaret O'Brien and Jose Ferrer are doing a scene from Romeo and Juliet.
6: And for this, you broke up my pinochle game.
1: But, Sam, it's that wonderful scene where Romeo meets Juliet on the balcony.
6: A very good place to meet a doll. I met more dolls in the balcony of Lois Pitkin Theater than this.
1: This balcony happens to be Lois Verona. And Ken Murray, wait a minute now. Where are you sneaking off to? Aren't you interested in Romeo and Juliet?
2: Oh, sure. I'm smoking one now.
1: I'm talking about Jose Ferrer.
2: That's a good cigar, too.
1: I mean Shakespeare's Romeo and Juliet.
2: Oh, yes, Tallulah. I'm sorry. I know it very well.
1: Oh, did you ever play Romeo and Juliet?
2: Oh, sure.
1: How did you do?
2: Ran second, paid $16.80 to play.
1: Gloria Swanson, Fran Warren, let's listen to Jose Ferrer play Romeo to Margaret O'Brien's Juliet. Go ahead, Jose.
2: Well, Margaret, are you familiar with the lines of the scene?
3: Oh, yes. We kids on the lot used to play Romeo and Juliet all the time.
1: I'll bet that Lionel Barrymore kid must have made a great Romeo.
2: Well, now, why don't we try a few lines from the scene that begins, "But soft, what light through yonder window breaks?" Do you remember?
3: Oh, yes.

0: A soft, what light through yonder window breaks? It is the east, and Juliet is the sun. Arise, fair sun, and kill the envious moon, who is already sick and pale with grief that thou, her maid, art far more fair than she. Be not her maid, since she is envious. Her vestal livery is but sick and green, and none but fools do wear it. Cast it off. It is my lady. Oh, it is my love.
1: Ah, me.
0: She speaks. Oh, speak again, bright angel, for thou art as glorious to this night, being o'er my head, as is a winged messenger of heaven unto the white, upturned, wondering eyes of mortals that fall back to gaze on him when he bestrides the lazy pacing clouds and sails upon the bosom of the air.
1: Romeo, Romeo, wherefore art thou, Romeo? Deny thy father and refuse thy name. Oh, if thou wilt not, be but sworn, my love, and I'll no longer be a Capulet.
0: Shall I hear more, or shall I speak of this?
1: 'Tis but thy name that is my enemy. Thou art thyself, though not a Montague. What's Montague? It is nor hand, nor foot, nor arm, nor face, nor any other part belonging to a man. Or be some other name. What's in a name? That which we call a rose by any other name would smell as sweet. So Romeo would, were he not Romeo called, retain that dear perfection which he owes without that title. Romeo, doff thy name, and for thy name, which is no part of thee, take all myself.
0: I take thee at thy word. Call me but love, and I'll be new baptized. Henceforth I never will be Romeo.
1: What man art thou that thus be screened in night, so stumblest on my counsel?
0: By a name I know not how to tell thee who I am. My name, dear saint, is hateful to myself, because it is an enemy to thee. Had I it written, I would tear the word.
1: My ears have not yet drunk 100 words of thy tongue's uttering. Yet I know the sound. Art thou not Romeo and a Montague?
0: Neither, fair maid, if either thee dislike.
1: How camest thou hither? Tell me, and wherefore? The orchard walls are high and hard to climb, and the place death. Considering who thou art, if any of my kinsmen find thee here.
0: With love's light wings did I o'erperch these walls, for stony limits cannot hold love out. And what love can do, that dares love attempt. Therefore thy kinsmen are no let to me.
1: 'Tis almost morning. I would have thee gone. And yet, no farther than a wanton's bird, who lets it hop a little from her hand. And with a silk thread, plucks it back again, so loving, jealous of his liberty.
0: I would I were thy bird.
1: Sweet, so would I. Yet, I could kill thee with much cherishing. Good night. Good night. Parting is such sweet sorrow, that I shall say good night till it be morrow.

0: Thank you, darlings. And, Jose, your little contribution was, as usual, divine. Isn't he sweet?
1: Just a minute, kid. I wouldn't bow that low if I were you. Your rubber panties are showing.
0: But, Tallulah, I was only acknowledging the plaudits of the multitude. I wish I had time to get to the famous death scene.
1: That might be arranged, darling. If you'll give me a moment to go out and get a little something, I'd like to see you do the poison drinking scene.
0: Oh, would you enjoy that, Tallulah?
1: To the dregs, dear.
2: Wait a minute. What are you picking on the kid for? I think she done real good.
1: You think she done real good? I think she did real good.
2: All right, did real good. The little doll's got class.
1: But Sam, darling, the role of Juliet should be played by an actress who's had much more experience than Margaret has had. She's so young.
2: All right, I'll give you that. She ain't no Irene did.
1: Irene Dunn.
2: Well, make up your mind.
1: Juliet requires such a depth of perception, such inner fire. Oh, Margaret did very well indeed, but of course you can't expect a child to have the third dimension that I have.
2: Well, it's as broad as it's long. Personally, I think she made a fine Juliet. I'd like to hear you do it better.
1: I was wondering when you'd stop ad-libbing and get to that line. I'll show you a side of Juliet you never saw before.
2: From a balcony? All right, go ahead.
1: Oh, Romeo, Romeo, wherefore art thou, darling?
2: Here I am, Julie, right under the fire escape.
1: Deny thy father and refuse thy name.
2: Refuse my name? All right, so I'm Jessica Dragonette.
1: Oh, Sam, will you stop that? Don't you know the romantic story of Romeo and Juliet?
2: Well, let me put it this way. No.
1: You mean you've never heard of Romeo and Juliet?
2: So kill me, I never heard of it.
1: Sam, you're in the theater. Where have you been all these years?
2: Three man, a horse, room service, light up the sky, and now I'm in Guys and Dolls. But this Shakespeare, I don't dig already.
1: So don't dig it. Let him lay there already. And I'll tell you the story of Romeo and Juliet, or as you would call it, a guy and a doll. And this guy, Romeo, comes from a wealthy family, the Montagues. They're in the woolen business.
2: Nice business, legit.
1: Yeah. And the doll's family is well-heeled, too. The Capulets. They operate a chain of flower stores. And that's how she knows that a rose by another name still, if you'll pardon the expression, smells.
2: Mm. Well, that figures. And from the flower shops, they make money?
1: So all right. They do a little bookmaking in back of the store.
2: Well, Ned.
1: So the guy and the doll, they got a yen for each other. But the families object.
2: Uh-huh. Before they married, they already got mother-in-law trouble.
1: No, it ain't the mother-in-law's, it's the father's. You see, the old man in Montague, he's in the woolen business. And old man Capulet is in the flower business.
2: So where's the competition?
1: The Montagues make suits without buttonholes in the lapels. And it's ruining the Capulet flower business.
2: Oh. What a lousy trick.
1: The guy and the doll want to get married, so they elope. And later the doll's father don't know she's married, so he wants her to marry another guy. So the doll lays down on the bed and makes it look like she's dead. And Romeo finds and thinks she is dead, so he kills himself. Oh. And when the doll wakes up and she finds the guy has knocked himself off, so the doll knocks herself off. Well, that's the finish of the play.
2: That's the finish?
1: That is the finish.
2: Well, I don't know.
1: You don't know what?
2: If they got some big hit songs, it's got a chance. What's the name of that play again?
1: Death of a Woolen Salesman. What difference does it make? You wouldn't understand if I spent the rest of this year explaining it to you. And there isn't much left of this year. 1950 is almost over. And in a few hours, it'll be 1951. A new year. I don't know where the time goes. It seems there should be another month in the year to do all the things we forgot to do. A month to remember what we forgot. October, November, December, remember. It even rhymes, doesn't it, darlings? A whole month of days to remember a kindly deed we should have done, a soft word we could have spoken, a friendly smile we should have restored. Jose, what do you think?
3: Well, I think that your month of remember should have at least 31 days. We could all use 31 days of grace devoted to undoing some of the unthinking things we did during the year.
4: Well said, Jose, and I think we can carry the idea further and make it a month for the whole world to stop and remember what a wonderful place this could be to live in if man would really be brother to man.
0: You're so right, Gloria. If the grown-ups would only take this month to remember, not to forget that the world they're making today is a world the kids of my age are going to have to live in tomorrow.
2: Margaret, that's a beautiful pitch. Every grifter on Broadway, every crumb on every street corner, every tin horn on 42nd Street, if we could only give them an extra month to remember, they might have less to try to forget when they go to sleep at night.
5: Yes, Sam. And with this extra month of remember, what a chance it would be for the guys and dolls on Broadway and in Hollywood to remember that there's a real world outside the little dream world they live in.
0: You're so right, Vivian. I sure could use that extra month just to sit around and remember all the kind and unselfish people who helped me up a few rungs of that long, rough ladder.
3: Fran, that's a beautiful sentiment. You know, I didn't think too kindly about this extra month at first. I got to thinking about the extra bills that would come in on the 1st of Remember and the income tax on Remember the 15th. But believe me, give me that extra month to remember some of the things I could have done better in the 12 months we've had, and I'll pay those extra bills.
6: Ken, you're right. But, Tallulah, you know what I would do if we could make this a universal month? I'd spend every one of the days talking to people everywhere in the world in the universal language, music.
1: Then tell the world, Meredith, with some of the new and lovely words of that universal language, some of the great songs from some of the great shows of the year passed by. It's the big show medley of the big shows of 1950, opening with one of the newest and gayest from the most recent of musical hits, Meredith Willson, the Big Show Orchestra, and chorus in Guys and Dolls.